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3: Brad Evans, Kate Constable here on BetMGM Tonight. Talking a little NFL coming your way, and specifically the Baltimore Ravens. What can we expect from them this year? A couple key additions that you're going to want to look out for. Also, some subtractions. But Brad, real quick, I mean, the news of the day here, just to touch on briefly, is this Dusty May going from Michigan to the Dallas Mavericks. We talked to Brian Bush earlier on in the show, who is the voice, the play-by-play voice of the Michigan Wolverines. And he said it was kind of felt like a sad day on campus a little bit. Maybe some students a little mad that Dusty May was leaving. But, like, let's be real. He just brought him a championship there. He won a title. The guy kind of did what he set out to do at Michigan. And with all that's gone on in college athletics right now and with the NIL, and we're just starting to see more of these college coaches either retire earlier than maybe we would have expected or move on to something else. And Dusty May, you get an opportunity in the NBA, especially for an organization like the Mavericks, who have Cooper Flagg and have a an upward trajectory right now. I don't blame Dusty May for going and taking that job.
4: Nor do I. Look, all the headaches, and they're throbbing headaches that he's dealing with in the recruiting ranks at the collegiate level with the NIL, the transfer portal. And again, as I've constantly said, the wild, wild west. He was just like, look, man, I just want to coach basketball. That's what I was born to do. That's what makes me happy. It brings me joy. That's really something that challenges me. The NBA, you don't have to worry about that. And you get to build around a premier star, an emerging one, and Cooper Flagg, who's going to be cornerstone for that organization for years to come. You have the number 9 overall pick in tomorrow night's NBA draft, and maybe you're going to reunite with one of your former players in Michigan. And, you know, again, I think Adai Mora makes all the sense in the world for that organization. Whether they go with him or not is to be determined. But I think Dusty May is, as I said earlier on, striking while the iron is hot. He's at the pinnacle of his coaching career, coming off the national title, and he's just frustrated. And he decided to pull the ripcord, bail on the college game, head of the NBA, and it's going to be a soft and cushy landing spot. I think he's got to thrive the next level because he has the demeanor. He's got the coaching acumen. And soon he's going to have the personnel to really have a ton of success. So give it some time. I would say, 3 to 4 years down the road, the Dallas Mavericks are going to be right there in the very challenging West, pushing everybody in the postseason.
3: Yeah, and so what's going on now at Michigan? Mike Boynton Jr., the interim tag, has been assigned as the interim head coach of the Michigan Wolverines. And it'll be interesting to see, Brad, over the next 2 weeks or so, what players that are currently on the Michigan roster right now, do they stay and play for the Wolverines again this year, or do they enter the portal, which that'll open up 5 days from now, and then those players on Michigan will have 15 days to decide if they want to go somewhere else. And that's a result of Dusty May, and it only happens when you have a coaching change. Other players aren't necessarily getting another open portal look, but it'll be interesting to see if those players, maybe they get a little bit of extra money somewhere else and they want to jump ship because they want to play for Dusty May. But I think with Boynton being the interim head coach, at least for next season, he already has, the relationship, the repertoire with a lot of those guys that you would hope for Wolverines fans that they would be staying around and wanting to play for him coming up. All right, Brad, some NFL talk here. The Baltimore Ravens. Key addition this offseason, and maybe one of the biggest key additions to any roster this offseason, is a man named Trey Hendrickson, the edge rusher from the Cincinnati Bengals, signed a 4-year, $112 million deal that bolsters the pass rush for the Baltimore Ravens. I want to say he had back-to-back seasons prior to last season. That was Myles Garrett, but sack leader, or at least 16 plus sacks, double digit sacks. I should have looked that number up and had it in front of me. That's a user error on my part right there. But he's a massive addition. You have John Simpson, who's returning to the Ravens, a 3-year, $30 million contract. Durham Smythe, he was signed as a blocker. So a lot of additions to this Ravens team. And then some subtractions. Another huge one, Tyler Linderbaum, the center. He left in free agency. That leaves a hole there. So is the biggest, I'll pose this question to you, biggest loss this offseason from perhaps any team, Tyler Linderbaum losing their star center in the offense for the Baltimore Ravens and Lamar Jackson?
4: It hurts. There's no question about it. Definitely degrades the overall offensive line. Mike Clay is projecting this Ravens offensive line just number 21 overall. So you might want to down.
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1: Situation, and you know, last year he didn't run as much. Maybe this year he will run more as a result. So we'll see if this is indeed going to be, you know, a bottom half offensive line, but filling the enormous shoes of Linderbaum makes it a bit of a hill to climb. Is it a mountain? Maybe not so much. Not so much a bunny hill either. Truth is probably somewhere in the middle.
2: Yeah. So you look at this offense this year, it's still going to be good because you have Lamar Jackson and you have Derrick Henry and you have Zay Flowers, and those are good pieces. But I'm not sure they did enough this offseason to really fill that void of Linderbaum leaving and adding, you know, the necessary pieces for the run blocking, the pass pro, all of that stuff. Yeah, Durham Smythe, the tight end, he's a reliable blocking option. But I don't know, is he enough? No, you need a full offensive line there. Getting Simpson back at guard, I mean, that's a positive there on a 3-year deal. So I think this offense could struggle, at least the line could struggle a little bit more than we've seen in previous seasons. But again, when you do have Lamar Jackson as your quarterback, your offense is still going to have success regardless. So again, looking at a lot of those subtractions, additions, a lot of the additions came on the defensive side. So is this defense, in your opinion, going to be good / better this season because of the areas that they added defensively, most notably with Trey Hendrickson?
1: Yeah, most definitely. Look, Mike Clay at ESPN projects them to be the 4th best overall defense in the NFL. And it may seem like an aggressive rank to some, but I think at a minimum, they're going to be a top 10 unit overall. You know, if the key pieces can stay upright and stay healthy and stiff arm the always menacing and always intrusive injury imp. And, you know, Trey Henderson is going to be the key cog for the defensive line and the pressure that he can really ratchet up on the opposition, collapse a lot of pockets, just wreaking havoc. The back end has certainly had their question marks, but, you know, they were ravaged by injuries for the most part last season. When they're healthy and they are playing a congealed form of football, meaning they're acting well and playing well together, that secondary at a minimum should be top 15 in this season in the entirety of the league. So, put all together, I would say the lowest point for them is probably top 10 defense. Could be as good as a top 5 defense. I don't think it's even out of the realm of possibility, Kate, that they're a top 3 overall defense. And if everything clicks and slides into place for Baltimore, that will be the area that really carries their success on the defensive end, old school Baltimore Ravens D, to say the least.
2: I mean, when you have a player, and now I have the number in front of me, Brad, 17 and a half sacks in 2 straight seasons. Yeah. And that was 2023-24. And obviously that's Trey Hendrickson we're talking about. Last year, he only played 7 games, but 4 sacks in those 7 games. Like, yeah, your defense is going to be pretty good because opposing offenses have to prepare and game plan for a player like Trey Hendrickson. On the offensive side, Brad, Lamar Jackson, he has been named MVP before. If you didn't know, which I think everyone who follows the NFL knows that. He won in 2019 and 2023, but 24, he was in the conversation, 2021. So there's been, multiple distinct seasons in which Lamar Jackson has been in the mix for MVP. We just talked about how this offense has changed a little bit. He also has a new head coach in Jesse Minter. But Lamar Jackson, I mean, he's still the caliber player that you could expect to have to be in the mix for most valuable player at least a couple more seasons in his career, right? Or are we getting to kind of the tail end of his name being floated around in those conversations?
1: No, he's not even 30 years old yet. And I don't think we'll be at the start

0: for the season. So, you know, he's still got probably 3 to 4 elite seasons left under the belt. Now, is he going to run more? Again, as I mentioned with that offensive line, if it does show some Civ-like tendencies, he's going to break contain quite often. And he only had 349 rush yards in 13 games played last year after coming off a 915 in 2024. I think he's going to get back to at least 700, 750 rush yards and be that ultimate scoring duelist for this franchise. A guy that completed only 63.6% of his attempts last season. You look more specifically at some of the advanced accuracy. He was only number 22 in adjusted completion percentage. That's not great. He still has one of the best deep ball flicks in the NFL. He was number 6 in deep ball completion percentage. However, he was only number 27 in red zone completion percentage last year. So it wasn't showing a lot of touch inside the 20-yard line. You know, dealt with that soft tissue issue in the hamstring later in the season. Like, I'm a believer in Lamar Jackson. I'm an apologist eternally for Lamar Jackson. I love his skill set. And I think you're going to see more of a 2023-2024 version than the version that you saw in just 13 games last year. So bank on him running a little bit more and maybe honing that accuracy better inside the 20-yard line. That's the area he's really got to make strides on and start showing some deft touch in scoring situations.
1: Well, I like to hear that because that kind of leads us to our next portion of this segment, our three-point stance and a little tease here. Yeah, Lamar Jackson having a good season offensively is very much in favor of one of my props coming up here in just moments. But let's start with fantasy value. Who on this team, Brad, Baltimore Ravens, do you like to add some value in the fantasy game?
0: He's not going to be the corpse flowers this year, folks. He's going to be smelling like a rose. I love me some Zay Flowers, a wide receiver 17, 41.45 with the average draft position overall. I think there is a decent amount of profitability right now built into that price point. I mean, he was got this wide receiver 12 and a half point PPR leagues a season ago. And again, that was kind of a downtrodden year for Lamar Jackson. I went for nearly 1,200 yards on 82 receptions, 6 receptions on 117 targets last season, 6.9 targets per game. He was only number 26 in air yards. Okay, not the greatest, but he was number 8 in total yak. So very tough to wrangle, very tough to lasso after the catch. Number 5 in yards per route run, number 6 in average yards of separation per target. So he's got the shimmy and shake to break loose on a consistent basis. Got the built rapport and chemistry there with Lamar Jackson. He was number 10 as well in fantasy points per route run. Honestly, the ceiling, I think, for Zay Flowers is like a top 7 wide receiver. I feel very comfortable. He's going to be around a similar vicinity as last year, like wide receiver 12, wide receiver 13. And right now it's a wide receiver 17 price tag. So again, 41.45 ADP. That is downright tasty.
1: Yeah, well, Brad, I'm not going to try and lie or trick our listeners here and give them advice that I have on fantasy, because I am not the fantasy expert that you are whatsoever. But what I'm hearing you say is that it's a little buy low spot on Zay Flowers at wide receiver 17 when you think he could be all the way up to 12. And I mean, again, we'll say it, playing in an offense with Lamar Jackson and being the wide receiver 1 in that offense, he's going to be getting the ball plenty. He's going to be finding the end zone plenty. So I will co-sign your fantasy value here of Zay Flowers being the guy that you are taking there. Let's go over to player props. What season-long props? And this is one that I will add my 2 cents on, but I'll let you start. What season-long prop for a player on the Baltimore Ravens do you like this year?
0: Oh, please, Mark Andrews, apply some stick him, my man. I'm going to take the over on 5.5 for receiving touchdowns. A little bit lighter juice at a -105 right now at BetMGM. Kate, my buddy again, Mike Clady is at PN's got a projected for 7 receiving touchdowns this season. He was number 8 last year in total red zone targets with 14 at 26.4% his red zone percentage. Not too shabby. 31 years old, get a little bit older, but he has got a top 10 easiest overall strength of schedule for a tight end. I think he's going to catch at least a half dozen TD passes from Lamar Jackson, given that Lamar can show some improvement inside the red zone. So I just target the big man, Mark Andrews, and connect 6 times, and I cash on that over 5.5 receiving touchdowns at -105.
1: I like the -105 there. That's a great price. I'm going to go -120 on my season-long player prop that I like, and that is Lamar Jackson over 13.5 rushing touchdowns. You look at what he's done the last couple seasons. He did not get there last year. He only had 2 and a little down year, only about 350 yards on the ground. But the 2 seasons prior, 5 rushing, 4 rushing. So he's hit this in 2 of the last 3 seasons, and let's see, 5 of his 8 seasons overall. I think Lamar Jackson still has plenty of juice left in those legs. And especially look at his carries, only 67 carries. That's the only season that he has had less than 100 carries in his entire NFL career. Granted, I mean, that's probably part of only playing 13 games last year. But I think as long as Lamar Jackson can stay healthy, he should be able to get over 3.5 rushing touchdowns. And I like that at -120. All right. Lastly, Brad, the total over under on team wins, that number is sitting at 11.5, the over +118 and the under juice -140.
0: I know it's usually the under, but I'm going to take the under. I think, shiver me timbers. Kate, I think Captain Hook may come into play here. I think it could be 11 on the nose for this Ravens franchise. Again, you got no sending defense. The upside with that unit is top 5. I think the offense is going to be borderline top 10 overall. The other benefit is they have the 5th easiest projected strength of schedule due to the Baltimore Ravens. You look at the offensive line, that is an area of concern, very clear one. Mike Clay's kind of projected for exactly 11.5 wins and gives them a 60% or greater win probability in a dozen games. Again, gut feeling here, 11 on the dot. I will live in Brando in the land down under. Give me some minute work, baby. Let's get 80s on put a whole jar of Vegemite on the under, but I feel decently confident 11 wins for the Baltimore Ravens at -140.
1: All right, Brad, I'll throw a little shrimp on the Barbie with you there, and I will also head to the land down under. 11.5. That's a big number. Yeah, there we go. Play it. Gotta love it. Gotta love it. I think that's a big number, especially with a first-year head coach, Jesse Minter, coming over to take over for the Baltimore Ravens. That's not saying he can't have success. That's not saying the Ravens can't make the postseason. But winning 12 games in your rookie year as a head coach, so to speak, I think that's a little bit of a tall task, especially with some of these teams that you have on the schedule this year. Obviously, you have the division games, but you also have the Bills, the Chargers this year, you have Houston. So you've got some decent competition on the schedule. So I will go under there for you at 11.5 wins. More NFL news and notes coming up on the other side. We'll tell you what Mike McDaniel said about one of his players and who he compared him to. That's coming up on the other side. 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Brad Evans and Kate Constable.
2: 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Where will Giannis call home? Will LeBron return to L.A.? Could Jaylen Brown be on the move? Stay on top of all the NBA news and moves. 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
1: The Mavs at 9 overall. What do you see them going with this year?
0: Yeah, according to NBA DraftNet and their consensus mock, entering the day, Kingston Flemings was that guy. Now, we'll see if Kingston Flemings, a very talented point guard out of Houston, is even still going to be on the board. I mean, it's a very deep, extraordinary.

0: really talented point guard class. And, you know, that is an area of need for the Dallas Mavericks. But
1: now,
2: I'm Jim tonight here at Westwood One Sports. He's Brad Evans. I am Kate Constable. We are still waiting to hear where Giannis Antetokounmpo will be playing next year. The reports say that the Bucks will make a trade, send Giannis packing sometime before tomorrow's NBA draft. That's getting closer, Brad, every passing hour, a little closer to the draft tomorrow. So we'll have to wait and see. It's going to be overnight news. That's how it all works. It's going to break while we're sleeping.
0: Yeah.
2: Kind of like the Luka news, something like that. And everyone will wake up freaking out. Every talk show will be talking about it. And we'll be talking about it tomorrow night here on BetMGM tonight. But for now, we need to continue talking some NFL news and notes, because the NFL offseason is never really in the offseason. NFL is king. And we talk about it all the time. So the Los Angeles Chargers, they're an intriguing team this year. And they might, Brad, be the most entertaining team in terms of press conferences. You have Jim Harbaugh and you have Mike McDaniel. And the two of those together give some great sound bites. So I can't wait to see Mr. Capriz with Mr. Khakis and what they're going to give us in terms of entertainment this year. In terms of on-the-field stuff this year, Omarion Hampton, McDaniel compared his skill set to NFL Hall of Famer Terrell Davis. So the Chargers running back here, is he poised to just explode in year two and potentially become one of the dark horses for the rushing title, the year-long rushing title?
0: Yeah, right now the favorites will win the rushing title. Jonathan Taylor, Derrick Henry, James Cook, Jahmyr Gibbs, Bijan Robinson, Saquon Barkley, kind of a list of usual suspects. Omarion Hampton is a couple of pegs down. I think it's an extraordinary value at 25-1 to set the league pace in rush yards, and I think it's very much on the table. So much so that, you know what I'm going to do, Kane? Daddy won! Ooh. Daddy need! Daddy got it!

0: Sledgehammer, Kate. The Prop is available right now at BetMGM, and that is the over on Amari and Hampton rush yards. That number set at just a itsy bitsy teeny weeny 925.5 rush yards. I think if Hampton even missed like 2 to 3 games, he's still going to hit the over on this. I think he's going to well cruise past 1,000 yards this season and be a guy that's going to really deliver on all the hype, whether in fantasy or reality or in the betting market. A guy that saw last year 69.7% of the opportunity share. I think it's going to be greater than 75% this season. When he was on the field, he was number 11 in yards created per touch. He was number 11 in yards after contact per attempt. He was number 25 in missed tackles forced, and he missed a few games. Remember that. So he was ultra and peak efficient, showing the shimmy and the shake and the missed tackle ability overall. Mike Clay at ESPN's got a projected for 1,153 yards. I think that number is too low. I think he could definitely be around 1,300, if not 1,400 this year. He's got a top 10 offensive line. He's got a middle of the road strength of schedule for a running back. A lot of positives with Amari and Hampton, and now you got Mike McDaniel calling the shots. You saw what he did last season with Devon Achane in Miami. I think it's going to be almost identical, if not better, with Amari and Hampton on the ground because the Chargers are going to be competitive and that offensive line is going to move men. Hampton's going to have a breakout campaign. Mark my words, he's going to live up to all the hype, and that's why I'm sledgehammering that over 925.5 rush yards at BetMGM.
1: Brett, if I had a sledgehammer, I would also be sledgehammering that with you. I think one of the most important parts of Hampton having success this year is that offensive line. And the line last year for the Chargers was kind of decimated. Rashawn Slater goes out before the season starts. You had Joe Alt go out. Like, it was just a rotating, a revolving door of players on that offensive line. But when their top players are healthy and on the field consistently week in and week out, I think Hampton is primed to have one of the better seasons for running backs because of all the gaps and the holes that they're going to, create for him. And then also you add in the McDaniel component and his creativity and the fact that Harbaugh likes to run the ball. That's kind of been his bread and butter, both at the college and professional ranks. So you're looking at a player who got his feet wet his rookie season, 500 plus yards in 9 or so games. He didn't even play every game. But as someone who year 2, some growth over the summer. Yeah, I think he could go over 925.5 rushing yards. So I'll take the over on that with you. Running back, Broncos rookie running back, Jonah Coleman. Very positive reviews coming out of OTAs and minicamps in Denver. The Denver Post, Luca Evans, has been reporting that Coleman's been heavily involved in the passing game. He's showcasing open field bursts, and he's a threat on screen passes, choice routes, out of the backfield, all of the above. If we look at what you can expect from him next year, backfield split between J.K. Dobbins, Ryan Harvey, Coleman. Where do you go there? Obviously, Dobbins is probably your number one. But Harvey was decent last year.
0: Yeah, decent. He wasn't any better than that. I mean, definitely showed some shortcomings, to say the least, and really let me down. I think R.J. Harvey was going to be a hell of a lot better than what he produced on the field. I mean, he was awesome in very scattered instances, but he was not at all consistent. He could be maybe on the back end, on the back burner of things. This organization really likes Jonah Coleman, and so do I. The kid out of UW, 5'9", 228 pounds, kind of built like a fire hydrant, short, squatty to the ground, excellent hands out of the backfield, and a guy that there's been some rumblings could steal some of the goal line opportunities from J.K. Dobbins. Dobbins, I think, is going to command probably 55-60% of the overall opportunity share. But if there's a 40-45% of that meat still left on the bone, I think a decent chunk is going to go to Coleman if he shows out in training camp and in the preseason. 3.58 yak per attempt last season at the collegiate level, only number 47 in total missed tackles for. So an excellent zone scheme runner, inside or outside zone schemes. Outside the average, 6.1 yards per carry, inside zone at 5.4. The Broncos run a lot of inside zone. So he's a good fit for the overall system. And they have the best, at least the best projected offensive line, according to Mike Lade, ESPN, of any team in the NFL. However, number 23 in running back strength of schedule that he possesses. So Coleman is somebody you're getting in the beer fuzzy hours of your fantasy draft. Well, after pick number 150 overall, and he could be one of those late, you know, steals that you stash and let things unfold in the Mile High City. He gets opportunity. Sean Payton could fall in love with him instantaneously. And you never know. He could be that hot hand. And if he starts usurping, stealing away, wresting away some of that goal line work for J.K. Dobbins, he is going to greatly, greatly exceed expectations. So don't sleep too hard on Jonah Coleman. And, you know, broadly speaking, I wouldn't sleep too hard in the Denver Broncos, Kate. They could be the true team to beat, not only in their division, but possibly overall in the AFC.
1: I mean, let's be real. Had Bo Nix been playing in that AFC championship game, maybe the Denver Broncos would have made it to the Super Bowl. Who knows? We will never know that. What I do want to know, Brad, is when did the beer fuzzies, what round do those hit you when you're doing your fantasy drafts? Is that what you called them, beer fuzzies?
0: Well, I drink tequila. No, tequila. So, yeah, tequila those fuzzies hit a little bit earlier. Yeah,
1: because I would imagine.
0: The tequila, the agave, man, it kicks in the system a little bit higher ABV. And the good times, they keep on rolling until you fade to black.
1: Okay, speaking of fading to black, is Deshaun Watson's career, has that faded to black yet, or is there still some life to it? Zach Jackson of The Athletic has been noting that Deshaun Watson has lacked consistency during the Browns OTAs. Also, he said that Shedeur Sanders seems to be a little bit more confident. He seems to be the more accurate passer later in spring than he was early on. So whether Sanders can win the job this summer remains to be seen. Starter week one in Cleveland. You've invested so much into Deshaun Watson. You've paid him so much. The cap hit is crazy. I mean, we tend to kind of brush things under the rug, and Deshaun Watson's, you know, he's had his suspension, all of that. He's come back from his injury, and now he's ready to play week one. If you're the Browns, are you starting Deshaun Watson? Or if Shedeur is actually looking better, does he get the start?
0: God, I wish they would just give it to Shedeur. Look, I've been a big critic of Shedeur Sanders, but, you know, he kind of proved me wrong for the most part last season when he got the opportunity. He was adequate. He was viable, at least. Deshaun Watson is done. He is roasty. He is toasty. Sayonara, see you later. I cannot believe he is right now the pack leader to be the starter NC Town come week one. I mean, I'll have to believe it when I see it. I mean, go back to 2024 before the second Achilles rupture. He was just number 30 that season, just completion percentage, number 36 in deep ball completion percentage, number 24 in catchable pass rate. The only saving grace that he had is that he was good on limited opportunities inside the red zone with a 61.1% red zone completion rate in the seven games that he played. But Watson's not the future. He's done. I can't even believe he's on this roster. I can't even believe he's still in the NFL for the transgressions that he has had off the field. You put together too, Cleveland. Yeah, they made a lot of investments with Casey Concepcion, and Del Boston's got rave reviews. Guys have at OTAs and at minicamp. A lot of upside the wide receiver position. I love Fannin's game, the versatility that he possesses at the tight end position, and I love Quinshon Judkins as well at running back, but the offensive line's got question marks. The strength of schedule for this team is the third toughest overall in the NFL. Why? Why are you trotting out a half-rotten corpse of a player that is Deshaun Watson? I don't give a damn if he's 30 years old or not. The future is Shedeur Sanders. Give him a little bit longer of a leash and see what he can do. My gut says Watson will probably start week one. He's three games, at least be a respectable quarterback. I don't think he can do that. I think they'll pull the plug and Sanders then starts the rest of the season.
1: That's the thing, is if they start Watson and he is not anywhere near the Deshaun Watson that he was in Houston, which I don't think that he really even has that anymore. I think they make the swap, because why would you be investing in Deshaun Watson when he is not the type of caliber quarterback you want, even just on the field, like his play isn't, when you have a young quarterback who needs to get more opportunities to, like, the Browns know they're not winning the Super Bowl this year, right? Like, Browns fans aren't delusional. So get Shador more reps, get him more comfortable within the offense, and see if you can actually build a franchise quarterback with Shador Sanders versus, you know, knowing what you have in Deshaun Watson. That ship has kind of sailed. All right, more to come on the other side. Talking Giannis, we're talking Dusty May, we're talking NFL, all of it coming your way. Also, Oklahoma is up 3-1 on North Carolina in the top of the fourth in the Men's College World Series. We'll be right back after this. 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
2: Brendan Sorsby is set to enter the NFL supplemental draft. Will a quarterback-needy team give up a high pick next year to add the talented passer this year? Westwood One Sports.
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1: Do a quick score check around Major League Baseball right now. White Sox, they're up 2-0 on the Guardians in the third. Still waiting on Colton Montgomery to get a hit as part of our streaking parlay. Yep. Tigers up 5-3 on the Yanks. Bottom of the eighth there. The Royals, they're up 2-1. Top of the ninth over the Rays. We got a tie ball game. 2-2 in the eighth. Rangers and Marlins. Nats up 1-0 on the Phillies. That one just underway. Blue Jays up 2-1 on the Astros in the fifth. Got a tie ball game, Brewers and Reds, 0-0 in the seventh, but Bryce Strang did get a hit. So my streak has improved to 4. Tie ball game, 1-1, Dodgers, Twins, top of the fourth. Cardinals up 1-0 on the Diamondbacks in the fourth, and we are just underway. Top of the first, Red Sox and Rockies, a 0-0 ball game. College World Series, Oklahoma's up 3-1 on North Carolina. And we are in the top of the fourth in that game as well. Brad, we have done a lot of talking about the Dusty May news, which is the biggest news of the day because Giannis, that stuff has not come down yet. But Dusty May leaving Michigan, he is going to the Dallas Mavericks. He'll be their head coach there. They will pick ninth tomorrow in the NBA draft. He'll obviously have a hand in choosing who he takes. But, I mean, according to some Michigan people, this move, this Dusty May leaving, isn't all that surprising.
2: No, it really isn't. And Matt Norlander has been crushing it all day. One of the great reporters of the college basketball world, works, of course, at CBS. And I just want to read you an excerpt from a column that he wrote earlier today. And this might be one of the reasons why Dusty May decided, you know what, I'm done with college basketball. I'm going to take my shot, my chances at the NBA, because the game is a mess. I'm going to read you the excerpt again from Matt Norlander of CBS. It starts off like this. This is May, Dusty May, talking to a highly regarded player in the transfer portal. The player called May, so he popped out of his chair and had put our interview on pause for a few moments to see what was happening. During his conversation, the player verbally committed to play for Michigan next season, a huge development. When the call was over, I congratulated him. Then he chuckled, saying something to the effect of, quote, just because he committed doesn't mean he's coming. We still have to deal with the agent, end quote. The story gets even stranger. This player verbally reinforced his commitment to May two more times in the ensuing weeks. The agent, however, was a handful. And so Michigan never got him. He'll be playing elsewhere next season. That's the portal recruiting experience in a nutshell. Scenarios like this are as much of the reason why May wants out as anything. So that was Matt Norlander. You know, the story about Dusty May, based on an experience that he witnessed firsthand, and from in this player saying, "Yeah, I'm going to come play for you." Verbal to. Didn't get the name signed on the dotted line. The kid then verbal not once, but two more times to reinforce his commitment to Michigan, but they still could never get a deal across the finish line. And as a result, he went and played somewhere else. This is college sports. Doesn't matter if it's basketball or football, big money college sports. This is a day and age that we live in. And some of the big college sport names and the coaching ranks are in football or basketball. If they get an opportunity to jump to the pros, where they have to deal with all this garbage. They don't have to deal with all this baggage. They don't have to deal with the bleep show. As my buddy Jeff Goodman at the Field of 68 best describes the state of college basketball, they're going to do it. Because what they ultimately want to do is concentrate on, hold on to something, coaching. That's why they got in this business, to develop young talent, to take it far, to possibly win national titles. And right now with NIL, with the transfer portal, with the mess that college sports are, you're seeing guys like Dusty May, who's only 50 years old in the prime of his coaching career, off the pinnacle, the ultimate height of winning a championship in the college basketball game, saying, thanks, but no thanks. I'm going to coach the Dallas Mavericks because I don't have to deal with a steaming pile of BS.
1: I mean, why would coaches want to deal with this? It's completely shifted from the type of game, and I mean more so the off-court stuff of recruiting and all of that than what they got into it for. I mean, when Dusty May started his career, he was, I want to say a student assistant, a student man, something like that at Indiana, and worked his way up the ranks. I mean, you're coaching at FAU. That's a completely different ballgame recruiting at FAU early on in your career than what he's dealing with now. And I mean, that's just the reality of college athletics now, is that, yeah, it's so much more like an actual, like the NBA almost. But if you go to the NBA, you don't have to deal with that type of BS. You just get to coach.
2: They don't.
1: I mean, there's no recruiting. Right. There, sure, you have trades, but you have a front office who's taking care of all of that. It's not necessarily you that's jumping on planes to go try and entice players to come play for your franchise. So, I mean, you look at Brad, a lot of the coaches that have left the college basketball ranks over the last couple of years, you had Coach K, Tony Bennett, who I mean, Coach K was older. Jim Larrañaga, he left. He was older, kind of towards the end of their coaching careers, regardless. But Tony Bennett's, he could have coached a whole lot longer. Jay Wright could have coached a whole lot longer. They just decided to leave altogether because it got too much. I mean, even Nick Saban, I mean, he left the college football world because of what that had become. And I don't think Dusty May is the last college basketball coach that we see over the next couple of years that decides to leave and take a larger role within the NBA if it's presented to itself.
2: Yeah, mark my words, Todd Golden will be the next. Of course, at Florida, he's won a national title, young guy. I think he has aspirations of coaching at the next level. John Shire, it was reported earlier today, again by Jeff Goodman at the Field of 68, that he was offered the Mavericks gig, and he turned it down. And Dusty May was a backup plan. So Shire, I think, feels that he hasn't necessarily earned the right to leave Duke yet. And Duke's going to be absolutely loaded next year. So I think he ultimately wants to win a national title. But would he stick around in Durham? Or would he go ahead and make the jump to the NBA once he can win a national title? I think that's the course of action. Gone are the days of Jim Boeheim. Gone are the days of Coach K and some of these legacy coaches. Tom Izzo is like one of the last greats standing has been at the same location for decades. I just don't think we're going to be living in that day and age of college basketball anymore, because guys are going to have opportunities. And until this game can get cleaned up, it's just the state of things right now and why a lot of these guys are pulling the ripcord and bailing on the situation. One other note, Kate, I'm going to throw out because it's breaking news. Again, Field of 68 just tweeted this. As of 28 minutes ago, Trey McKinney, a very talented and key player for that Michigan squad, announces on social media he's staying. He's staying at Michigan despite Dusty May's departure. He said this specifically, I believe it was on Instagram, "Victor's always stale, hash hail, hash go blue." So exhale, at least for a moment. Trey McKinney, one of the indispensable players for the University of Michigan team. Sounds like he is going to be back next season. And, just get the Mike Boynton Jr. deal done, and you may retain almost all of the key players for Michigan next year.
1: And I wonder how much that has to do with him coming back with Mike Boynton being the interim head coach for now and having, being able to return and play for someone that he already has a relationship with. He knows their coaching style. He knows the style of play that he's going to be playing under him. So, I mean, that is absolutely huge for Michigan. And I'm almost surprised that he came out as quickly as he did, Brad, and said that versus stopping and thinking about it, right? Like, that's a little surprising that he came out so quickly.
2: Yeah, maybe there was a booster that stepped up to the plate and said, "Hey, we're going to drop another bag to ensure that you stay." I mean, that's the day and age that we live in, man. It's the roller coaster ride of college athletics, where the money drops, people will stay or people will go. Trey McKinney staying in Ann Arbor.
1: All right, well, I'm going to stay here. We are going to say goodbye to Brad We are also going to say hello to Cameron Salerno and talk a little NBA draft with him next. Brad, wonderful hanging out with you for the last 3 hours. Have a great rest of your night. We'll do this again tomorrow night. How about that?
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1: Hey, Constable, here with you for the next 2 hours on BetMGM Tonight. And here's the plan for the next 2 hours. We're going to talk to Cameron Salerno here in just moments. He's a national college basketball and football writer for CBS Sports. We'll get his thoughts on tomorrow's NBA draft. We're going to talk a little bit more about this Giannis deal, the potential trade that might go down between Boston and Miami about 20 minutes from now. And then some Dusty May fallout as well. What does that mean for Michigan? What does that mean for the Mavericks? That's all coming up. And then Cameron Smith, we got two Camerons within the next 2 hours here on BetMGM Tonight. Cameron Smith, he's the host of the Bulls pre and post game show on Chicago Sportsnet. He'll join us a little bit later on, about an hour from now, and we'll get his insight on what's going on in the Chicago Bulls draft room. Wrap things up with some hot and cold, and we'll get you out of here. But we will now bring in Cameron Salerno, again, college basketball and football writer for CBS Sports. Cameron, appreciate you taking the time to join me. I know it's probably very busy right now with the draft right around the corner and you putting out all sorts of mock drafts, but we appreciate you taking the time. I do want to start with a mock draft of yours that I saw from today, updated, 6:22, which is this afternoon, today. And you have Darren Peterson going number one overall, and that's obviously over A.J. DeBanza. Those two have been kind of, depending on who you talk to, back and forth as the number one pick to the Washington Wizards. Why do you have Peterson over DeBanza?
17: I think Darren Peterson is the best player in this class, and I've had this take for a better half of the last 12 months. I think Darren is the best player in the class, and if he was fully healthy this season at Kansas and played the entire season, didn't have the cramping issues, I believe he would be the consensus number one overall pick. I think AJ is a great player, and obviously he had a terrific season as well at BYU and was the top scorer in college basketball. Those two have been competing against each other since high school. And I think the debate really is, it's super cool that, you know, they're probably the two biggest contenders to go number one to Washington. I mean, would I be surprised if AJ goes one? Not at all, because I feel like there is a lot of, it's a good fit, I think. But also, I think Darren would be a really good fit in Washington as well. I still believe he's the best player in the class. And if it was up to me, I would pick Darren at number one.
1: And people you've talked to as you've written about the draft and made your draft board with Peterson, is the situation at Kansas with the cramping and taking himself out of games and the health issues, is that kind of over with and NBA teams aren't exactly concerned about any of that stuff or any sort of character issues with him in terms of not being all in, kind of like what we saw with at Kansas?
17: Yeah, I think Darren Peterson is one of the misunderstood people in college athletics. I mean, I talked to him after they lost to St. John's in a heartbreaking fashion. I thought what was really cool about Darren is his character. He sat in his locker and answered question after question for probably about 20 minutes at his locker. And for a player of his stature to do that, I think is really mature on his part. I think he, you know, maybe to, I don't know what it was, but he didn't really talk a lot during his freshman season at Kansas. And, you know, freshmen don't really talk that much, so it wasn't that unusual in a sense. But, you know, when people start talking about you and when you're under the microscope like Darren has been throughout his high school career and also at the college level, you're going to get people talking about you. And so obviously when the cramping situation came and there wasn't really a clear picture of what was happening, I know that, you know, throughout the season, I think it just got reported maybe in April, how it was due to creatine in his system. And, mm-hmm. you know, he opened up also how he thought he was going to die, like, because he, you know, was having the full body cramping issues. And I just think, you know, Darren is a misunderstood person. People I've talked to at Public Prep, who was his old high school, just, you know, raved about his character and his work ethic. And, you know, I think he's the best, one of the best player in the class. And, you know, his two-way upside is really good. He's a great shooter. And I think he's going to make teammates better. And I think he'd be a good fit in Washington or Utah.
1: I mean, I've had, Cameron, I had a calf cramp a couple weeks ago, and I thought I was going to die. So when he describes his cramping as like full body cramps and feeling like he was going to die, that's got to be kind of a scary situation to be in. But good to hear that. I mean, the character issues, I shouldn't even call it issues, the character questions for him maybe aren't even questions that should be out there at all. Darius Acuff, he is a player that is very intriguing. John Calipari said that he is one of the best, if not the best, point guard that he has ever coached. And Coach Cal's coached quite a few really great point guards throughout his career. Is there any chance that Acuff can jump into the top four? Because it does feel like that top four has been set in stone with Boozer going three and Wilson potentially going four. But a lot of people love Darius Acuff and just the creativity in his game. So is it possible to see him jump up at all in this draft?
17: I don't think so. I think he's going to go number seven of the Sacramento Kings. That's a team that's had interest in Acuff throughout this draft cycle. I've said it before, and I'll say it again, Darius Acuff Jr. is the best true point guard in this draft class. I think he's better than Keaton Wagler. I think he's better than Kingston Flemings, better than Mykael Brown. Like, he is the full package. He's an offensive engine who can score. He can play make. He makes teammates better. And I know there's reports about, you know, his teammates or something like that. Like, I think, you know, Coach Cal said it, like, he is the ultimate grinder. And I thought, you know,
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1: Number five, like the Clippers, I think that's where the draft starts. And I could see them taking Keaton Walker out of Illinois. And if Brooklyn, you know, has pick six, I could see them taking Mychael Brown, which would leave Acuff for Sacramento 7. I believe Acuff is the best point guard in the class, and I think he's going to be someone we look back on in 5 to 10 years thinking that maybe he should have been a top four pick. He has that ceiling. I think he has the ceiling to be one of the best offensive players in this entire draft class.
2: I mean, he certainly knows how to put up points and do it quickly. So we were just talking in the break. You said you're from Sacramento. As a Sacramento native, would you be happy with Darius Acuff? It sounds like you would.
1: Yeah, I think the fan base would be really thrilled. I think what Sacramento needs is a true point guard, someone who's going to really, you know, re-energize the fan base. And I think Acuff would do exactly that. He is a human highlight reel, like just the games you watch. And, you know, he's not just a ball-dominant guard either. Like, he is one of the best facilitators in this draft class. He averaged over 6 assists a game at Arkansas. And, you know, people have kind of compared him to Cam Thomas. And it just really, if you give that comp, it just shows me you haven't watched college basketball. Like, Acuff is not only a better prospect coming out than Cam Thomas, but, you know, Darius Acuff is a facilitator who is going to make teammates better. So I think Acuff, like I said, is the best point guard in the class. And I think Keen's fans would be thrilled to get someone like Acuff.
2: With Dusty May now as the head coach of the Dallas Mavericks, how does that change, if at all, what Dallas does tomorrow at number 9?
1: Well, you saw what Jaxel Lendenboer said. He said if Dusty May doesn't draft him at 9, he's going to block his number. So I think it's I forget who said it. It was a tweet, and I really didn't even think about this. The person who knows the draft range for those Michigan players probably the best is Dusty May, because he's went through the draft process. Like, how many NBA teams have peppered Dusty May throughout the draft cycle? Like, you're talking about Merez Johnson, Jaxel Lendenboer, Dave Mara. So he probably has a pretty good idea of who's going where. So I think it kind of helps maybe the Mavericks as an advantage. You know, I think it's also been talked about, you know, I think Mark Stein reported it, that the Dallas Mavericks could trade back with Oklahoma City, and Oklahoma City is 12-17. I could see them taking any of the Michigan 3 forwards. I think either of them would be a really good fit. I had a Dave Mara in my mock draft. I know the Mavericks have a logjam at center, but Mara is just a really unique prospect. 7'3", without shoes. He's one of the best shot blockers in college basketball. Would make an immediate impact, and also would kind of be that Wemby stopper that I feel like every single team in college basketball is looking for. So I think it wouldn't surprise me at all if the Mavericks took one of the Michigan forwards, because, you know, Dusty May probably knows him better than anybody.
2: That's a really good point, that he probably has some interesting intel on what teams are interested in those three Michigan guys, because up until this point, he's been the head coach of Michigan and getting fielding questions from scouts and front offices. So that's very interesting. In terms of teams that have the most pressure to get it right this year, if there's a lottery team that has pressure to get this one right, especially with this draft being as deep and talented as it is, who are one of those teams?
1: I would say either the Brooklyn Nets at 6 or the Clippers at 5. I mean, the Nets, with the new lottery reform system coming, I think it's going to be difficult for teams to have a surefire way to get into the top 5 or 6 of the draft every year. I mean, if you can't pick consecutively three consecutive years in the top 5. So, you know, the clock is ticking for a lot of those teams. But, you know, the Nets had a really interesting draft last cycle. They had 5 first-round picks. And, you know, Yegor Demin is someone who I think was really good as a rookie, but definitely shouldn't preclude the Nets from drafting someone at number 6. Like, you look at rosters, and even the Clippers as well, they have Darius Garland on the roster. I don't think it should stop him from drafting someone like Darius Acuff, even though I think Keaton Walker

0: or Mychal Brown Jr. would be better fits with Garland in the backcourt. I don't think it should stop them from drafting someone like Darius Acuff at number five. Would it happen? I don't know. But I think the Brooklyn Nets and Clippers are both under pressure, especially with the Clippers as well, because, you know, what do you do with Kawhi Leonard this offseason? Do you want to go kind of a full reset? Do you want to build around Darius Garland and whoever you pick at number five? The Clippers kind of were one of the luckiest teams in the draft just because the only way they could have got it the fifth or sixth pick is if the Pacers fell to the top four. So I think the Clippers are under pressure to get this right. And same with the Nets. Like, the Nets just saw the New York Knicks win the title. And I think it's going to be a lot of pressure for those fan bases to say, hey, like, if you're a Knicks fan living in New York, like, you're on top of the world. And if you're a Nets fan living in New York, you're probably feeling the pressure of, you know, crosstown rival winning a title. So I think the Nets have a really, they need to get this right. And I know there's been, you know, rumors about Nate Emmett at number six, which I think would be not the best pick. I would just pick one of the guards and, you know, take the best player available. And I think the Nets really have to get this right to, you know, kind of see it through.
1: We are talking to Cameron Salerno, national college basketball and football writer for CBS Sports. You can follow him on X at Cameron Salerno One. There's a big domino that's about to fall with Giannis Antetokounmpo, and that's going to affect a lot of things, not only the teams he goes to, you know, whether it's the Celtics or the Heat. But how does it affect this draft? Because if he goes to Miami, the Bucks are likely getting Miami's first round pick, the 13th overall. And I mean, if he goes to Boston, then Miami is picking there. And so they have to kind of be ready and alter things. So how does this whole Giannis situation just affect, I guess, not only those two teams, but the draft as a whole?
0: I think everybody wants a Giannis situation to end as soon as possible. I think, you know, ideally before the draft. And, you know, you think about it, like with the Miami offer and specifically, like, if the number 13 pick is on the table, you probably want to make that trade before the draft so you can kind of make your pick. And it's also not uncommon for a team, like, to make a trade at a later time. Like, the best example I can give is when Rudy Gobert was traded a few years ago and Walker Kessler was in that package to go back to Utah in that deal. You know, but also I think the Bucks would like to make that pick at 13 if that's like the package they pick, if Miami's the team that Giannis goes to. And with the Celtics, like, I think it'd be probably less draft capital because you're getting someone like Jaylen Brown, who's an all NBA player. I believe the Celtics have picked 27. I've done, like, I think 8 mock drafts in the last month and a half, so I kind of have like the order memorized in my head. But it's still, you know, a valuable pick. Like, this class is really good. I think it's one of the best NBA draft classes we've seen in quite some time. And, you know, the freshman hype really helped that class. But also, it just really littered with, like, really good players after pick 20 that you can go out and get and, you know, be a rotational player right away.
1: Cameron, going back to this Dusty Mays stuff, is him, you know, moving on and going to the NBA kind of an indictment of where we're at in college basketball, just in terms of not wanting to have to deal with the drama, the hoopla, whatever you want to call it, of NIL and, you know, players' agents at that level and the politics of it all? Like, is that maybe going to be a little bit more of a theme of seeing college coaches try and make the jump to the NBA to get out of all of the extra stuff that goes into college basketball and just wanting to focus solely on the X's and O's, and that's what you get to be able to do in the NBA?
0: Yeah, I mean, you look at, I think a few years ago when you had like kind of the exodus of the older generation of coaches, Mike Krzyzewski, Roy Williams, people like that, like, they kind of left before NIL really got to what it was. And it's also important to note, like, Michigan's roster was primarily built through transfers. Like, their entire starting five was transfers. And, you know, with Michigan, like, after they won the title, like, they didn't even really have a chance to celebrate, like, the staff, because it's, you know, about building a roster for next season and repeating. And so you kind of really came and enjoy the climb to, you know, be a champion like Michigan was. And Michigan, I mean, was a great roster, and they're gonna have 3 lottery picks potentially tomorrow, which was impressive. But yeah, I mean, I could see definitely a lot of coaches leaving or even retiring because of, you know, how there's really essentially no guardrails in college athletics right now. It's kind of a free-for-all. Like, you're having guys who are coming over from the international ranks who are 23, 24 years old. You have players who played, who got drafted already in the NBA, who didn't play in the NBA, but they're playing in the G League and they're trying to come over back to college. So it's stuff that, you know, a few years ago was almost unheard of, and now it's kind of the norm in college athletics. So I definitely think there's going to be more people leaving. Dusty May was like probably one of the coaches who had the best shot to go to the NBA out of all of them. I know like John Shire's been rumored like that, you know, he could jump one day. Todd Golden, who won the national title at Florida last year, was someone who probably had NBA interests if that was in the cards. So I definitely could see a lot of coaches leaving down the line.
1: All right, last question for you, Cameron. Who is like a sleeper, maybe isn't the right word, but who's someone that you think is projected to go in, you know, maybe late first round, early second round, that you think could go significantly higher than where a lot of people have them?
0: Ooh, that's a good question. I'm going to say Ibuka Okori out of Stanford. I think that's someone who could be a top 20 pick. I would not be surprised if he is drafted ahead of some of the other guards in that kind of range, like Bennett Sturts, Christian Anderson, even like LeBaron Filon Jr. Like, I could see someone really falling in love with Okori. Like, the way he gets to the rim is special. He's one of the best scorers in college basketball. His burst is really good. So I could definitely see him going higher than expected.
1: Cameron, appreciate you taking the time to join us. Thanks for all of your insight. Enjoy the next 24 hours as we get ready for the draft. And we will talk to you again down the road. Have a great night.
0: Thank you.
1: Cameron Salerno, college basketball and football writer for CBS. Again, you can follow him on X at Cameron Salerno 1. Coming up on the other side, we're going to talk a little bit more about this Giannis conversation. Which deal is better, Boston or Miami? I'll give you my take on the other side. This is BetMGM Tonight here in Westwood One Sports with Kate Constable.
2: The U.S. men's national team is 2-0 for the first time since 1930. 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Westwood One Sports.
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1: Hey, Constable here with you on BetMGM Tonight. The game has opened up a little bit in the Men's College World Series. Oklahoma up 7-1 on the Tar Heels in the bottom of the fifth right now. Winner takes all, wins the College World Series with this series sitting at 1-1 apiece. So looks like Oklahoma well on their way to a title if they can hold on over the next couple of innings. In Major League Baseball, we're still waiting on Willie Castro and Colton Montgomery to get hits. That was Brad and Brandon's pick for our going streaking segment that we do. Bryce Terang and Shohei Ohtani, myself and Monty, both got hits already. So our streaks have continued. But again, waiting on Willie Castro and Colson Montgomery. But we are going to continue on talking about this Giannis Antetokounmpo situation that has yet to really be decided. It's been reported that it's essentially a two-team race. Either Giannis is going to go to Boston and play with Jason Tatum, or he's going to go to Miami and play under Eric Spoelstra and next to Bam Adebayo. And I mean, Giannis has said that those are the two teams, those are the two destinations that he'd be willing to sign long-term extensions for. So essentially, any other team, don't even try and get in on the bidding because Giannis isn't going to go there. And if you know, somehow the Bucks wanted to trade him somewhere else. There was a Western Conference team that was interested. He's not going to be there long term. So right now it is between the Celtics and the Heat. And Shams Charania has reported that this trade will happen prior to the NBA draft, which is tomorrow night. So we're nearing a decision. But let's break down the two offers that these teams are presenting to the Bucks, because they're very different. And I think when you look at which deal is better, it all depends on what the Bucks' goal is in trading Giannis. Obviously, the relationship between the Bucks and Giannis has kind of deteriorated a little bit over the last couple of seasons. Giannis was out with injury this past year. He wanted to get back into the rotation. The Bucks wanted to hold him out. There was turmoil with all of that. So it's about time that Giannis moves on from the small market of Milwaukee, won a championship there. But spread your wings a little bit, Giannis. Go down to South Beach, go to Boston, and see if you can win a title with another team. So, but what is the Bucks' goal? I mean, if their goal is to try and avoid a full-blown rebuild and kind of build somewhat around a already established star, an all-star caliber player, then you go Boston. The Celtics right now, their offer, Giannis for Jaylen Brown, who's been thrown into the mix. Potentially, I've heard Peyton Pritchard's name thrown around there, and maybe a first-round pick. Now, Boston has up to 3 first-round picks to present in this offer, but I mean, that gets way too expensive. You don't need to give up Jaylen Brown and 3 first-round picks for Giannis. But part of giving up Brown is if he goes to Milwaukee, the Bucks have somewhat of a piece that they can continue to build around and use potentially a first-round pick from Milwaukee in order to do that. If their goal is to start over completely, gather all the assets you can, then you go with Miami and you kind of go the route of the Oklahoma City Thunder and try and get as many picks and as much future assets as you can to try and kind of start over and build from the ground up. Because if you go with the Miami Heat, you're getting Tyler Hero, who's a good player. There's nothing wrong with Tyler Hero. He's just not a number one on a team. I think you could argue, is he even a true number two? I mean, he can shoot the ball, sure, he can score, but could he lead a team to a championship? You'd also probably get Khalil Ware and Jaime Jaquez, both two. Jaquez, a great rotational player, and Ware was a lottery pick last season. Along with that, Miami also picks 13th right now in this year's draft, so tomorrow. And so essentially, I mean, you could call it with Khalil Ware as a lottery pick last year. You get 2 first-round picks with the 13th this year, and maybe even additional first-round picks are thrown in with this offer in Miami. So that's the package that's kind of been reported for the last couple of months with Miami. So it's nothing very new for Milwaukee to be presented with and to be surprised by, or that the Heat have really sweetened their offer right now. But you get multiple young rotation pieces, you get a lottery level prospect in Ware, and then you get Hero, who's been an all-star before, and draft capital to continue building. If you're Milwaukee, this is the better offer if you want to start completely over. But Brown, I mean, getting Jaylen Brown, that's the best asset that in either of these two offers that you're going to get. To have a player who is a cornerstone of a franchise. I mean, Jaylen Brown has kind of been the 1B to Jason Tatum as the 1A. And I think Brown wants to be the number one option on a team. I think he's ready, especially with the relationship. I mean, we talk about the relationship between the Bucks and Giannis, but the relationship between Boston and Brown has kind of been under turmoil a little bit over the last season or so. And Jaylen Brown coming out right after the season ended, going on his stream and saying that this was his favorite season ever played with the Celtics was kind of a shot at Jason Tatum, because Tatum was a sideline for the majority of that year. And so I think it's time that the two of them split up and Jaylen Brown go somewhere where he can be that number one. He thrived last season without Jason Tatum, second team all NBA. He was even in the MVP conversation at various points throughout the season. He had a career high, almost 29 points per game this past season. So it would be intriguing to see what Jaylen Brown can do when he is that true number one option and his usage rate goes up and every shot is, every big time shot at the end of the game is the ball's in his hands. And I think those are things that, I'm sure leaving a team like the Celtics where you know that you're a championship contender every year and those are the goals and the aspirations that your team has to a team like potentially Milwaukee where, Milwaukee probably isn't in the conversation for an NBA championship this next season with the talent and the assets that they have there. So, but at the same time, you get to go and kind of spread your wings a little bit and be that number one option, which is something that I think Jaylen Brown has been wanting now for the past couple of seasons. Brandon, our producer, I want to get your thoughts on this. If you were the Milwaukee Bucks and you're presented either Jaylen Brown and someone you can kind of continue to build with, or essentially a bunch of picks, a bunch of assets, and maybe some lesser players where you're kind of having to start over, which of those two, if you're Milwaukee, is more enticing?
0: It's got to be the Jaylen Brown, right? Because there's nothing that Miami can offer that kind of compares to that. Now, unless you're looking for more picks, if you're looking to get youth and you're looking to go young and you don't want what seems to have been a headache in Jaylen Brown, then fine. But Milwaukee doesn't seem to be that type of organization, right? Because you talk about Giannis Antetokounmpo, you talk about one of the guys who off of the court seems to be like one of the most genuine, loyal human beings you'll ever meet in your entire life. How do you lose that guy? Like, how bad does your organization have to be that that guy doesn't want to be here anymore? Now, I don't know what that entails. I don't know what that's going to be. But if I'm just looking at the offers, it's got to be Boston's offer. I want Jaylen Brown because at least then I can sell to the fans like, yes, we lost Giannis. And yes, that sucks. But we got one hell of a player in return in Jaylen Brown. And sure, he might be a mouthpiece off the court. But on the court, he is a guy who just took a team that, minus Jason Tatum, was expected to regress significantly and probably be more closer to what the Indiana Pacers were this year without Haliburton. And instead, he took him to the number two seed in the Eastern Conference. So he's at least a guy who can come in and he could be extremely productive and still keep us as a playoff contending team here in Milwaukee.
1: I asked Brad this earlier on, and he said he doesn't think that there's much of a chance of it. But why would the Bucks? Putting aside everything you just said, basically, and having a Jaylen Brown where you actually have an actual piece. But if they want to go the Oklahoma City model and just gather as many picks, as many assets as they can, why would you not then flip Jaylen Brown for even more? Because at least you're likely getting one first round pick with Brown. You could then go flip Brown for maybe a couple other first round picks. And instead of acquiring, some mediocre pieces from the Heat, you all of a sudden have various first round picks that you now have for basically Giannis and Jaylen Brown. So you're essentially flipping two high caliber players.
0: I think that would require the thought process of rebuilding, right? Like, if you're going to do that, then you're okay with the fact that for the next 3 years or so, you're going to be mediocre and you're going to be building through the draft. And then you're selling to your fan base, right? We're going to be bad for a few years. Just hang with us. We'll be back. And for a fan base that just watched them win a title not too long ago, for a fan base that is losing one of the best players in the world, that might be a tough sell. But at the same time, again, this organization doesn't seem to be very functional in the front office side of things. So it'll be interesting to see what they do the next couple of, the next 24 hours for Milwaukee is going to be interesting to see. But also the next few months following that is going to be interesting to see what they do. Not only that, does Jaylen Brown want to play in Milwaukee? Will Jaylen Brown show up to play in Milwaukee?
1: Well, that's the other thing is Jaylen Brown, I don't think, is afraid to voice his opinion. And if he doesn't want to play in Milwaukee, he could easily force his way out of there and do something like that where I'm just not playing here. I want to go somewhere else. I'm not going to be happy here. I'm going to be a nutcase here, a head case. I'm going to make your guys' life harder. I'm going to be kind of a cancer in the locker room. And that's not saying that he is right now by any means, but he could certainly play that card if he doesn't want to play in a small market, if he doesn't want to play in Milwaukee. So I think that's another question that the Bucks probably need to gauge prior to making that trade, because why would you want to trade for what you think is going to be a player of Jaylen Brown's talent if he doesn't want to be there and is going to want to leave regardless? So maybe that's why this is taking so long. I mean, when you only have two offers or two potential, organizations to trade with, and it sounds like, according to Shams, like there isn't a third team in here. So it's not like you're getting a 4, 5, 6 team trade and it's all intricate behind the scenes and everything. It feels like there's, what are we waiting for? Yeah. And maybe they're literally just waiting until closer to the draft to try and throw other teams off and mix up other teams' draft boards. If the pick for the Heat goes to Milwaukee at 9, I don't know. But it feels like this is something that we could kind of move along a little bit quicker.
0: Yeah, you look at Shams, and look, I think Shams is brilliant at what he does. But he also reported this trade like 2 years ago, didn't he? So he can't. It is possible that he's wrong, or there could be a third sleeper team in there. I don't know who that would be. And here's the other thing with Giannis. You know, I think it boils down to Giannis. Where would you rather play? Because some guys, and I think, you know, when you look at a guy like in another sport, basically, but Mike Trout, who is a superstar, just doesn't really care to play in front of big lights in a big city, and it just stays in LA playing with the Angels. Maybe Giannis doesn't want to go to the big lights of Boston, because playing in Miami would be a lot less stressful and a lot more fun in the wintertime to live in Miami than it is in Boston. So, I think that the Boston deal makes a lot more sense, but you never know. Giannis could end up having, you know, the last word here and be like, hey, look, Miami's it. You should take that deal because I'm not going to sign with Boston.
1: The media market in Boston is a little bit more robust than that in Miami. Yes. But I think even if Giannis doesn't like the bright lights, I think Giannis likes winning. And winning a championship is probably something that happens a little bit quicker in Boston with that roster. Playing again next to Jason Tatum than it is against Bam Adebayo in Miami. All right, coming up on the other side, we're going to take a look at what matters most. What teams does this draft matter most for? And if deep drafts, do they actually end up panning out in terms of that talent translating to the NBA? We'll discuss that next. And then Cameron Smith of the Bulls pre- and post-game show on Chicago Sportsnet joins us at the top of the hour. Coming your way next here on BetMGM Tonight.
20: The NBA offseason comes with big questions about big stars. Where will Giannis call home? Will LeBron return to L.A.? Could Jaylen Brown be on the move? Stay on top of all the NBA news and moves. Westwood One Sports.
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1: Kate Constable here on BetMGM Tonight. 20 minutes from now, Cam Smith of Chicago Sports Network. He's the host of the Bulls pre- and post-game show. He is going to join us to talk about what the Bulls might do at number four and with their other picks in this year's draft, because they have a new head coach, they have a new GM, and a new direction, hopefully, as Chicago Bulls fans are likely to be very pleased with after the last couple seasons that we have had here in Chicago. So we'll talk to him, get his thoughts coming up here in about 15 minutes. An interesting article in The Athletic today of how often do loaded drafts actually deliver? And this draft that is taking place tomorrow has been coined as a very loaded draft. If you look at, I mean, not only the top four picks that have seemingly been set in stone in terms of being those top four picks. Now, you know, there's a debate whether it is A.J. DeBanza or Darren Peterson at number one, but essentially it's those two. It's Cameron Boozer and it's Caleb Wilson as the top four picks consensus so far. We'll see if that actually pans out. But The Athletic lays out the last 20 years, or at least let's go back 20 years from 2003 to 2022 of some of the better draft class and those top three players in that draft class, how often they panned out. Starting in 2003, we won't go through all of these, but I do just want to highlight a couple of them. LeBron James, Darko Milicic, and Carmelo Anthony. I think you could go ahead and say that only James and Carmelo Anthony panned out. Now, you did have Chris Bosh and Dwayne Wade in that class as well. So a good, you know, hit rate, four out of the five that I just named. Those ones certainly hit. You had Derrick Rose in 2008 with Michael Beasley, OJ Mayo. Those were the big names coming out of that draft. I think we could all agree that Derrick Rose, likely the only only name to have a big career, an MVP type career, all-star career, Michael Beasley, OJ Mayo. Yeah, they weren't exactly lived up to the prospects they were going into the NBA. Same with Markelle Fultz in 2017. He was the first overall pick. I don't know where he is right now. I don't even know if he's still in the league. I haven't heard his name thrown around often. I actually do think maybe he's in Miami. Not Miami, I'm sorry. Maybe in Orlando. Double check that in the break. Lonzo Ball was highly touted as well, and he had a good career. It's just injuries kind of derailed his career. He actually played well when he was on the Bulls and when he was healthy on the Bulls. And then Jason Tatum was in that class. Obviously, Jason Tatum is a all-NBA player and NBA champion. So talk about hit rate in 2017. Yeah, you can throw out Fultz. You can kind of so-so on Lonzo Ball and Jason Tatum. So one out of three. Cade Cunningham, Jalen Green, Evan Mobley. That was the 2021 draft. I think it's fair to say all three of those have panned out. Cade, I mean, the face of the Detroit Pistons right now. Jalen Green had a great season this last year in Phoenix. And then Evan Mobley with the Cavs, an all-star in his right. So that was a draft that actually lived up to the hype going into it. And then 2022, that was another big-time draft with some big-time names, and those players have also lived up to the hype so far. That's Paolo Banchero. That's Chet Holmgren. That's Jabari Smith Jr. Maybe Jabari Smith not quite where people thought he was going to be when he was drafted, but nonetheless, I mean, certainly it is not a bust by any stretch of the imagination. So if you're talking hit rate in 2022, I think you can go ahead and say that's a 3 out of 3. But interesting article over at The Athletic. They lay out a bunch of different years and kind of interesting to go back and see some names that you remember from being very highly touted and high draft picks to kind of forgetting where they are, if they're even in the league at all right now. So we'll see how this draft pans out. We'll see if AJ DeBonza ends up being the player that he is expected to be, if Darren Peterson, those top couple players, because this draft, I think it matters for a lot of teams, as every draft does. But with the Wizards, especially with that number one overall pick, I mean, they just re-signed or just signed Trae Young. He was, declined his player option and is now fully signed with the Wizards going forward. But they kind of have to get this number one pick right. And as that article laid out, there are several years that, you know, the number one pick doesn't always pan out to be what it is. Markelle Fultz, one example of that. So if you miss on AJ DeBonza and Darren Peterson turns out to be the best player in this draft long term, if we look back 5 years from now, that's going to be something that kind of follows Washington around. Because right now, when you have Trae Young, and granted, I'm not a massive Trae Young fan, especially the fact that he doesn't play defense and is kind of his plus minuses are more so on the minuses on a nightly basis. But you do have him. You have Anthony Davis, who, as long as AD is healthy, is still a very strong player in this league. And so if you are to pair a DeBonza or a Peterson next to him and have those players actually live up to the potential that they have of being an all-star or an all-NBA player, all of a sudden you're a Wizards team that goes from kind of the dumps and the depths of the standings in the NBA to a team that has a lot of promise going forward and can kind of reignite that fan base and build some more profits year in and year out. So I think it's very important, and maybe that is kind of like an obvious duh, scenario there that the Wizards have to get this right. But for a team that's been as bad as they have for as long as they have, you want to make sure that you don't pick the two players that are projected to potentially go number one. You don't want to pick the one that maybe doesn't pan out quite as well. Another team that I think this draft is really important for is Mike Dunleavy and the Warriors, because you are essentially starting to bridge the gap between the Steph Curry, the Draymond Green. You're already gone from Klay, but that that veteran team, the Steph Curry team, to what the future might hold. And if you don't want to have a surefire rebuild after Steph is gone in a couple of years, like, you want to make sure that you are drafting players right now that can develop quickly, but also fit into the system that Steve Kerr is going to play with Steph Curry. And if you're able to do that, all of a sudden things look a little bit brighter for maybe when Curry is gone and does decide to hang it up. All of a sudden you have some young talent that is developed and is kind of bridging that gap from the veteran players to the new generation, the new years of Warriors basketball going forward. And then lastly, I think the team picking number five, which right now is the Clippers, although they could certainly be trading out of that. So whoever they trade to, because you have a whole plethora of talent to choose from at that number five position. Granted, those top four, the consensus top four best players obviously are off the board. But you have, when this draft is one of the most talented drafts that we've seen in a while, you have the opportunity to make a huge splash and pick someone that can quickly alter your franchise. And so if we just talk about the Clippers right now and what they could do, like, who knows how much longer Kawhi Leonard is in a Clippers uniform, especially with the off-court aspiration stuff that could potentially be following Kawhi Leonard around. Like, this is a big pick for LA to get that right and to get a player that fits within their system, within what they want to do going forward, and to have, you know, various guards that are highly touted. Keaton Wagler, likely the pick right now, is being slotted at that number five. We heard Cameron Salerno talk about how good Darius Acuff is, and, you know, him being a player, a cornerstone player that you could build around. And so when you have that opportunity, it's almost, getting the pick out of all of those very deep, very talented draft, it's an opportunity to do something big for your organization, your franchise going forward. And so that at number five, when the draft, quote unquote, really starts, I think is important for whatever team, whether it's the Clippers or someone that they trade up with or trade down with. Getting that pick at number five right when you have all that talent sit in front of you is pretty important. Cam Smith of Chicago Sports Network is going to join us on the other side. We'll see what the Bulls are planning to do at that number four pick. Are they taking Caleb Wilson? We'll talk to him about that next here on BetMGM Tonight.
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1: This is BetMGM Tonight here on Westwood One Sports. I am Kay Constable. Final hour here on the show. We are going to talk to Cam Smith here in just a few moments. And see if technical difficulties. So we're going to see if we can get him on here shortly. We'll play a little hot or cold next. Got some great topics to discuss. Our producer Brandon will come in, throw some of those my way. I'll decide whether or not they are hot takes or a little chilly. Then wrap things up at the end. Some final thoughts on the show. A lot going on in sports right now, especially with the NBA draft tomorrow. So got a lot to get to. We're seeing if we can get Cam on. If Cam can hear us here. Cam, you got us? Doesn't Brandon? Doesn't seem like he does. But we will continue to work on that. Chicago Bulls. Cam is the pre and post game host for CHSN and the Chicago Bulls. And right now the Bulls have the number 4 pick in the draft. They also have 15, which is was acquired through the Portland Trailblazers. But their first or their true pick is number 4. And it has been well documented that Caleb Wilson is likely the pick at number 4 for Chicago, big man out of UNC. The Bulls could use some front court help, talent, depth there. And it looks like we're getting the thumbs up from Cam. Cam Smith, the pre and post game host for Chicago Sportsnet, Chicago native. And let's throw this on here. 3-time Emmy nominee Cam Smith as well. Cam, it is so good to see you. How you doing, my friend?
16: Look, Kate, I am doing great. We got the band back together. It is great to speak to now, right? Not even just Kate, but Mama Kate. So let me That's give you some right. love on that. Congratulations again. I know we text Thank and you. I told you congratulations via text, but for the whole world in public, I'm so happy for you and the family and what you guys have brewing and what you're growing, and Kev as well, your husband. So yes, it is great to be back with you, and it's great to talk all things NBA draft and what the hell is about to go on, maybe even tonight and then even tomorrow night, because with so many rumored trades, especially with Giannis, and is Ja Morant going to stay in Memphis, and will the Bulls decide to package some things up and maybe a player on the roster to try and move themselves into the top 10 to get a second top 10 pick. So it's a lot to unpack. Let's get into it, Kate. I got time.
1: I was going to say, all right, Cam, well, I'm going to just have you answer a lot of those questions for me. Yeah. Giannis, let's start right there. It's either Miami or it's Boston. Where would you go if you were Giannis? And I know it's not all his choice. So where would you go if you were in the Bucks front office in terms of those two opportunities?
16: It's always about the return, Kate, especially when you have a superstar like Giannis. I mean, someone that is still in his prime years that can provide so much for a team and will make them an instant title contender. So if you can look at what Boston could bring back for you in return, I think that's the better move, because you're looking at a name like Jaylen Brown that will keep your team still within the upper echelon of the East, depending on what other moves that the Milwaukee Bucks will be able to make. But you're looking at possibly bringing not even just you're not going to trade Giannis for Jaylen Brown straight up, just one for one. It's not going to work, even though Jaylen Brown, all NBA guy, NBA champ, we get all of that, but you need some pieces back in return. So first round picks or pick, right, or another player involved in that deal. I think when you look at what Boston can give you in return, it's more enticing than what Miami can give you. And this is not any disrespect to Milwaukee native Tyler Hero. I think he would be involved in that trade if Giannis goes to Miami. Still, you want to make sure that whatever you get in return sets you up for your future and that you're not just gutting your roster for this move and not having a future for yourself. So you want to keep yourself in contention. And when you look at the Milwaukee Bucks roster, they still have a group that is not only playoff worthy, but still that can compete in the playoffs, right? So you got to keep that in mind when you make these moves. And so I would, if I was in that front office for the Milwaukee Bucks, would try to work something up with Boston. They would be in the number one. And if something falls through, well, then you have Miami on the back end. But you got to remember that you're dealing with the Godfather and Pat Riley. So Pat Riley is not going to wait by that phone for too long until he's like, you know what? I'm off this. We're moving on to something else. You know, we had a deal 20 minutes ago. Now it's 20 minutes later. That deal is off the table. So I think that the Boston Celtics would be the move for Giannis Antetokounmpo. And you're looking at that pairing of Giannis with Jason Tatum, which is very scary, of course, and Derek White. And then it depends on what other pieces still remain in Boston or the pieces that are untouchable for Brad Stevens and that front office.
1: Yeah, the Pat Riley angle, that's something that the Celtics certainly don't have in terms of how he plays his cards, because he's pretty dang good at it, Cam. Let's talk about the Chicago Bulls. Is it just a foregone conclusion that the Bulls at number four take Caleb Wilson? Because that's what every mock draft has. That's what the word on the street is. But you're close to the organization. Is that what you're hearing is likely to go down as well?
16: Kay, we have been blessed by the basketball guys this offseason in Chicago, because it's been a struggle. Let's just be real about it with the Bulls and what they've gone through. So I think when you look at the front office that's in now, the Bryson Graham era as executive vice president for the Chicago Bulls, they bring in Steven Mervis, they bring in AC Law, they bring in Tiago Splitter as the 25th head coach in Bulls history. You're looking at a lot of alignment, and it's a newness with this organization in terms of the front office and the people in positions of power making those decisions. But also when you look at the ultimate position of the Reinsdorf family, when you look at Michael Reinsdorf, they've given Bryson Graham full autonomy to make his decisions and give him the resources that he needs to really change around this organization. And it's not just something that you heard in the introductory press conference with Bryson Graham and Michael.
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1: If you need some names out there for people watching, people listening, look at what he was able to do in his one season with Alperen Şengün with the Houston Rockets, right? You look at this past season with the Portland Trail Blazers and Donovan Klingon, who gave the Bulls hell in the past in the two games that they played against the Bulls this season. Denny Avia. Avia was already a talent, but still you needed that mental side to really get over that hump. And you have other pieces like Tumani Kamara, who was one of the best defenders for the Portland Trail Blazers. Scoot Henderson had a resurgence for himself with his career. So Tiago Splitter has a hand in that. And so I'm mentioning Bryson Graham. I'm mentioning the alignment of the front office. I'm mentioning Tiago Splitter and the player development, how he connects with guys. And then you bring it in to tomorrow night with the Bulls at that fourth overall spot. Caleb Wilson should be that guy for that team. And the only way that I see Caleb Wilson not going to Chicago at four is if Memphis says, you know what? We understand that Cam Boozer is a can't-miss prospect, but we still want to keep Ja Morant around. And even if, you know, Ja's there, they can go either or. They can go Cam Boozer, they can go Caleb Wilson. But for how Ja plays, how they want to get up and down, Caleb Wilson would be the better fit for the Memphis Grizzlies. And so that's the only way that I can see Wilson not in Chicago if the Memphis Grizzlies decide to draft Caleb Wilson at three. I don't think that happens. I think Boozer goes to Memphis at three, and Caleb Wilson is there for the Bulls. Keep in mind, Caleb Wilson has not worked out for anyone except for the Chicago Bulls. He was in Chicago last week, so he's getting the lay of the land, getting himself comfortable, speaking to the front office, speaking to Tiago Splitter, understanding what he could be in that Bulls uniform, envisioning what he can be in that Bulls uniform. And this is a kid that I love his mindset. He is big on manifesting. He is big on really just trying to read books and take his time and really think things through. Not something that you hear often for a kid his age. And you have someone that at 6'10", with the skill set, ball handling, and also what he does defensively, could really be a nice piece to what Tiago Splitter can do. The Portland Trail Blazers were one of the better defensive teams in the NBA, especially when you look at the post All-Star break. This is a top 10 team in defensive rating. So when you have the acronym of SLAP thrown out by Bryson Graham, and for so those wondering, like, Cam, what is SLAP? All right, well, Bryson Graham explains SLAP as size, length, athleticism, physicality. Caleb Wilson checks all of those boxes. Modest Muzelis, he's getting bigger and stronger. We saw a little bit of that in year two for Modest, but he checks off on those boxes as well. And this is what they're trying to build with this Bulls team. Young, athletic, with size, can get up and down and provide resistance on the defensive end. So Caleb Wilson would be ideal for this team at four. So I'm just praying to the basketball gods. I already got my Michael Jordan shrine set up, Kate. I got my candles lit. You know, I got my 91 NBA Finals hat, championship hat for the Bulls there. I got my old Salem t-shirt, my character Bulls t-shirt from 93 on the altar there. So I'm just praying to all the basketball gods and Michael Jeffrey Jordan and Caleb Wilson, a North Carolina guy, a Tar Heel,
2: right,
1: falls to the Bulls at four.
2: Ooh, a nice little connection there. I don't know. I hadn't put that together. I knew, I mean, obviously MJ, North Carolina, and Caleb Wilson. Okay. Yeah. Maybe he could be the second coming of MJ. That's a tall task to live up to, but we'll see. Cam, you also mentioned that maybe the Bulls, package some stuff together to try and move up. They have the 15th overall. Yeah. They have 38, 56, then obviously, you know, whatever future stuff that if they deem necessary to throw into something. Is there any other move that you're expecting the Bulls to make outside of obviously picking at four, but after that with the other picks that they have, anything out of the ordinary, out of staying put at where they are?
1: I would be very, very curious to see when we have this Bulls team draft –

0: Caleb Wilson at four of what is up, what else is cooking for that front office. As I mentioned, everything that I laid out with Bryson Graham in his front office, they're not going to try and press the fast forward button or try and, you know, throw this thing in the air fryer, right, and have it heat up quickly and be cooked.
1: That's a good analogy.
0: They want to be in the kitchen. Yeah, I mean, we all can relate to that. Look, I just had something in the air fryer earlier.
1: I've been things in the air fryer all the time, Cam.
0: Look, it is a game changer if you believe in air fryers. But if you don't believe and air frying your food is all good, though, because you're that person that wants to put all the herbs and spices and spend time in the kitchen and really get into your bag with that. But that's what I feel with this front office, is that that's what they want to do. I would be shocked if they do package some things up to jump into the top 10 again with another pick. But you just never know, right? With Bryson Graham, I think with what we've seen of him in New Orleans, especially in Atlanta, where they decided to say, you know what? The Trae Young era is over. We're going to hand the keys over to the organization, to the franchise, to Jalen Johnson, right? And you saw what Jalen Johnson was able to do. First-year All-Star, helped lead that team to the NBA playoffs. Of course, we know what happened with the NBA playoff life, up to one against the Knicks. Rest is history. RIP to the Hawks playoff run. But you have this person in now a full position of power that believes not only in his analysis, his work, like Bryson Graham and the conversations that I've had with him, he is a worker. He loves the work. Like, I'm sure right now he's crunching numbers, looking at video, all these different things with his team, and really, really getting to even more the nitty gritty since the draft is tomorrow. So when I look at that, I think, again, when they are drafting at 15, they're going to look at a piece to just kind of add to maybe something off of the bench for this Bulls group. But, Kate, if opportunity presents itself with what the Bulls have, with a 15th overall pick, with a couple of second-rounders, I'm not sure if they package in both second-round picks. I highly doubt that. But if they package up the 15th overall pick along with the second-round pick and then maybe look at someone on their roster that they can add in, especially when it comes to the guard position, to try and move themselves up, don't be shocked if it happens. I would be shocked, but don't be shocked because you're hearing it from me with that. But you have these point guards in Darius Acuff Jr. You have Mikael Brown Jr. You have Kingston Fleming. You have some really dynamic point guards that can really throw into that youthfulness that the Bulls are moving forward with. So exciting and intriguing to see what could happen. I'm still going to lean on the side of the Bulls not moving up and drafting someone at 15. Now, who that person is, it could be a LeBaron Filon out of Alabama, a player that I really love in terms of how he was able to score the basketball, shoot it from distance and stretch the floor and do it efficiently. I know a lot of people are talking about Cam Carr out of Baylor. Love what he brings offensively, his range, his athleticism, his wingspan, explosive athlete. But the Bulls also need some players in the front court. If Amores Johnson is there, that would be great. He's a Chicago native, so he would be awesome to be there.
1: Stop you right there in terms of players in the front court. Your job's, you're about to get really busy because the Bulls have made a move here. I'm breaking this news to you right now. A trade, Nets get Julius Randle, the number 28th pick, and the Bulls get Nick Claxton. So Claxton came over to the Bulls.
0: Okay.
1: That is shots running in the last couple of minutes. I mean, great timing having you on. Can we just get your initial thoughts on Nick Claxton now being in the front court for the Chicago Bulls?
0: Now, Kate, this is what's intriguing now because you talked about Bryson Graham. So they fill a necessary void in that front court with Nick Claxton, especially at center, Kate. So now you're looking at that 15th overall pick. Do you necessarily need that for this draft? And that's my thinking of it. Like, now you're getting into that area where, okay, now we can possibly package up 15 and a second rounder and maybe one of our guards to move up into maybe six, pick up the phone to Brooklyn. Hey, what y'all doing? You up? Hey, big head, you up? Or pick up the phone with Sacramento. Hey, you up? Send that you up text or, you know, call, make that call or look at Dallas and see if you can move up there. So this is, I'm sitting up in my seat now, Kate, because this thing is really starting to pick up.
1: Exciting.
0: And
1: this is good.
0: And this is why, with the conversations that I've had with Bryson Graham, he is really comfortable and you have to be in that position, but you also really have to be confident in who you are and what you bring. And he understands with Nick Claxton defending the rim. We've seen Nick Claxton's game really grow on the offensive end the past couple of seasons with Brooklyn. He's athletic. He can run the floor, and it makes for an exciting brand of basketball. So wishful thinking, Kate. Nick Claxton at the five. Caleb Wilson. Matas Bouzelis. And then we'll just leave it out there for the last two spots on the floor for the Bulls, because I'm not sure if they're going to try and move up and add in one of their guards for a potential trade for the another top 10 pick.
1: All of a sudden, things are getting spicy, and things are falling kind of into place for the Chicago Bulls. Cam, I'm going to put you on the spot here because I know you can handle it. But with this trade, the Timberwolves are a part of it, too. They get the number 33 overall pick. What are they doing right now? They just traded Julius Randle away. They get 33. There's also been reports that maybe Josh Giddey could be potentially a target for Minnesota. Like, do you have any sense in the 10 seconds I've given you to think about this, what Minnesota might be doing in all of this?
0: Hey, you know what? If you were someone else and I was on a different show, I'd be like, you know what? I can't answer that right now. But Kate, we're family. Come on now, Kate. I got you. I'm not going to leave you hanging on that.
1: You know what? You can, or you can just tell me to screw off and we'll end the interview and we'll go on. But
0: listen, Kate, you are family. If I tell you to screw off, then delete my number, block me. You don't know me anymore. If I talk to you like that, that's not happening. And then also Kev will be like, your husband will be like, okay, Cam, we got to have a conversation.
1: We got to talk face to face or something, right? He'll be too happy with you.
0: But no, it's really interesting with Minnesota trading away Julius Randle, because you look at Julius Randle, what he was able to do for Minnesota throughout the season, but also most of the playoffs, of how he had some massive games for Minnesota. But it feels like there's something deeper with that decision to get rid of Julius Randle. Did he buy into the system with Chris Finch? I know from covering Julius Randle in his time with the New York Knicks, and just seeing his NBA career, not the most willing defender, and really could be on a really giving off attitude. I don't want to say pouting, because I feel like that's a little disrespectful, but
1: moody.
0: All the signs would be there. Very moody.
1: The season with some of the other Timberwolves players.
0: There you go. So moody, right? And so if you're not bought in, when you have a Rudy Gobert, and I know Rudy gets a lot of heat, I get it, but when you also have AJ McDaniels, and you have an Anthony Edwards, and you have now an Ayo Dosunmu, guys that want to get down and guard and make life hell for you on the offensive end, you got to buy into that. If you're not bought in, then you can find yourself elsewhere. And I think that was a decision with Minnesota, with Julius Randle there. I still believe that the Timberwolves still aren't finished dealing. Now, keep in mind that Dante DiVincenzo tore his Achilles in the playoffs. Sorry, Kate, PTSD. I know I'm not trying to bring up old stuff. But they have to now fill that void for themselves. I don't think that they find anyone at 33 that's going to help them immediately. But maybe they're trying to package some things up to try and get another pick in the first round. So we'll see. It's that's why I said it's going to be fluid with the NBA. Like, don't go to sleep. Drink coffee, 5-hour energy, Red Bull, whatever you do, energy drink, any of that stuff. Do it now, because you're going to wake up to some news and you're like, what the hell just happened now? Because five hours ago, this player was here. Now he's gone.
1: Stuff is starting to go down, Cam. And we know you have a busy day tomorrow, likely hosting on CHSN. You guys have a pregame, a pre-draft, or throughout the draft show, I'm assuming?
0: Listen, I'm going to take my own advice, Kate. I'm drinking coffee throughout the day just to kind of keep myself awake, but just kind of riding off the energy of the NBA and the NBA draft. But yes, Kendall Gill and I will be in our Chicago Sports Network studios over at the United Center in the East Atrium, right over by the Jordan statue, for our Bulls Night Draft live coverage. So it's going to be a great night. We'll be on after White Sox post game on Chicago Sports Network. You can stream it on the CHSN app as well if you're out of town. So join us. We're on for 30 minutes. We're going to react to the picks and the possible moves, other additional moves for the Bulls, maybe tomorrow night on draft night. So it's going to be a great time, as it always is, with my partner Kendall Gill and our entire CHSN team. So we'll be ready for everyone.
1: Awesome, Cam. Well, we'll be tuning in. Appreciate you jumping on and joining me tonight. Great to talk to you again. Tell the family hello, and have fun covering the Bulls tomorrow night.
0: Oh, definitely will, Kay. Please tell the family I said hi, too. And yes, we will definitely have a fun night tomorrow night.
1: Awesome. Thanks, Cam. We'll talk to you soon.
0: All right. Bye.
1: That is Cam Smith, host at Chicago Sportsnet, covers the Bulls. Great insight and great timing with Cam being on and that trade coming down for Nick Claxton going over to Chicago. Coming up on the other side, we'll play a little game of hot or cold before we wrap things up about 20 minutes from now. More to come. 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
2: Brendan Sorsby is set to enter the NFL supplemental draft. 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
4: First, can you call it big move in the NBA? Big trade before the draft? No, it's not. Giannis on the move quite yet. But the Timberwolves sent Julius Randle and pick number 28 to the Brooklyn Nets, a three-team trade. Nick Claxton goes from the Nets to the Chicago Bulls, and the Timberwolves get Brooklyn's number 33 pick for Randall. And Shams reporting right now, Timberwolves are freeing up significant salary with the remaining 2 years of Randall's deal, giving him more flexibility to bring back and retain Iota Sumo and use exceptions. So some moves already starting to happen. I have a feeling this is not going to be the last prior to tomorrow's NBA draft. Kate Constable here with you on BetMGM Tonight. We're going to bring in our producer, Brandon Combs, and play a little game of hot or cold with some of the big sports topics that have gone on today, because it's been, I mean, yeah, we have the draft tomorrow, but it's still been kind of a busy day in sports today, Brandon. First, starting off with the news that Dusty May is going to the Dallas Mavericks.
5: Yeah, I mean, just insane. I was actually on the air this morning when that news broke. And I mean, I was just floored. Like, I don't know why at this point Dusty May would want to leave Michigan after winning a national title and go to an organization that, quite honestly, is just hasn't been great in the front office and is in the middle of the rebuild. Now, look, I know you get Cooper Flagg and you get to build around Cooper Flagg and all that, but I mean, Dusty May in the Big Ten with all that Michigan money and all the money they're willing to pour into that program. I just don't understand what he was thinking. For me, it's a great move for the Mavericks. I just don't like it for Dusty May, but, you know, who am I? My guess is he had a pretty big bag waiting for him in Dallas.
4: I was going to say, we haven't heard what the contract is quite yet for Dusty May and the Mavs. I have not seen that information privy to the public quite yet, but I can imagine it was it's quite pretty.
5: Yeah, absolutely. Quite pretty, kind of like Oklahoma's lead now. They were just up 10-2 on North Carolina, and they just hit a three-run home run. They're up 13-2 in the eighth inning. Oklahoma is going to steal the College World Series, which is crazy.
4: North Carolina coming into that was the heavy favorite, weren't they? Yes. I mean, I'm going to be real. I don't follow college baseball very closely, but I did know that North Carolina, I mean, they're ranked fifth.
5: Yes.
4: And Oklahoma not ranked at all.
5: Nope. Right. Oklahoma unranked, North Carolina fifth ranked team in the country. It's absolutely insane, but that's why I love the College World Series. And let's start there, Kay. You ready to do some hot or cold?
4: Let's do it.
5: All right, let's start there. The men's and women's College World Series are both more exciting than the college football playoff. Hot or cold?
4: Ooh, I mean, that's a good one. I'm still going to say cold. College football playoffs, they have they've gotten increasingly less important in my eyes, or less fun to watch, increasingly less exciting because of the way the bracket is, and you know, you get the power group of five teams in, and they get blown out, and we've just had a lot of that over the last couple of years. I do enjoy the College World Series. I mean, I just told you, I don't watch college baseball throughout the entire season, and I don't watch college softball at all. I don't follow it one bit. But if it's on the TV, I've had this game on my TV in front of me for the last 5 hours. Well, we've been doing this show, and I've secretly been locked in. The corner of my eyes are you know, looking up every couple minutes to see what's going on in this game. So I'll still say cold. College football playoffs are still king over the College World Series. But as college football continues to change, ask me that in a year, and I might have a different answer for you.
5: So I do watch college baseball. I do watch college softball in the regular season. I do keep track of it because I'm a nutbag, and I love watching all of these kids play, and I love knowing who is coming up in the draft and who's coming up through the system. And I do think that the College World Series, men's and women's, is both more exciting than the college football playoff top to bottom, right? Because in the College World Series, like, you're watching an unranked Oklahoma team take out the number five team in the nation in the College World Series, in the championship series. You don't get that in the college football playoff. You don't get unranked teams getting into the college football playoff. You don't get
4: right.
5: the teams that aren't supposed to be there in the championship, nonetheless, beating these teams. Now, sometimes you'll get, you know,
4: don't get Boise State.
5: Yes.
4: Running the table.
5: Yeah. Absolutely. 110%. So for me, that's why the College World Series is better. The Women's College World Series to me is superior to the Men's College World Series as well. I love watching the Women's College World Series. I mean, those ladies, they play some damn ball. And it's fun to watch. So, yeah, for me, it's more exciting. All right, let's move forward. Dusty May, we just talked about him. We'll choose a Michigan Wolverine at number 9 tomorrow night. Hot or cold?
4: I think that's hot. I like that take. And I think, I mean, he knows so much about those players, and the three of them being Yaxel Lindeberg, Johnson, and Mara. And all of them are kind of grouped right around where the Mavericks will be picking, assuming they stay at number 9. There's a chance that Mara isn't there then. There's a chance that Lindenberg isn't there. But I think if he has the opportunity, he knows those players inside and out, and he knows exactly how they are going to fit in with the roster that the Mavericks currently have, because obviously he's been around their play style. I mean, he's coached them for a year, so he knows if they would fit, how they would fit into what Dallas currently has. It was also an interesting comment. We had Cameron Salerno of CBS, sports writer for CBS, on earlier, and he made the comment that Dusty May has been just peppered with questions about the Michigan players over the last probably couple weeks, months, of scouts and NBA front office personnel going to the Michigan head coach, which up until today was Dusty May, and asking him about these three players in the draft. And so maybe Dusty May has a little bit more intel on where those three will go, and if he needs to, you know, if the Mavericks want one of them at number 9, but based on his knowledge of where other teams have been asking and where they're picking, maybe he knows he has to grab them at number 9, and if that's the player he wants. So I think there's certainly an opportunity, and it makes sense that one of the Michigan players goes and plays for his former coach, in which he won a national championship with.
5: Yeah, I think it's going to be really interesting. I think that the draft, you know, at number 7, at number 8, when you're looking at Brooklyn, and you're looking at Sacramento, and you're looking at Atlanta, who all three pick right ahead of Dallas, all three could use a point guard. And so all three of them now have to have that idea of, man, we have to beat them tomorrow. Like, Mara's coming off of the board at number 9. So it'll be interesting to see if Mara is off the board, whether or not they do take Yaxel, because I do think Yaxel at 9 is kind of a reach, or whether or not they trade out of it and maybe move down to, I don't know, maybe number 15 with the Chicago Bulls, and the Bulls trade up to 9 and take one of the point guards that's available. Very interesting scenario.
4: Darius Aka.
5: Not saying I that want it to happen, but I might want it to happen. You know, because I would love it. I would love to have a true one and a true two. I love Josh Giddey. I know you want him in Minnesota, but you can keep your paws off of Josh Giddey and leave him here in Chicago, because I would love to see Giddey.
4: What if the Bulls got Acuff then, and Acuff's your point guard?
5: So Acuff at the one, Giddey at the two. You know, Caleb, you got Matas at the three, Caleb at the four, and now Nick Claxton at the five. Come on, Kate. Now all of a sudden I'm excited about Bulls basketball again.
4: Exactly. That's something you could watch, especially now with the passing of Stacey King. I mean, rest in peace, but he and Adam were the reason you watched last year because of how good they were together, yeah. Exciting they made games. It wasn't the on-court product that made the games fun. It was Adam and Stacey. And so, you know, getting that on-court product back, that would be fun to watch if you had Acuff, Giddey, Wilson, Matas, and Nick Claxton. Yeah. That's a decent starting five right there.
5: Yeah, you need to have something on the court that is going to take your mind off the fact that Stacey King is no longer with us calling games, because, man, what a legend that dude was. When Giddey hit that game winner against the Lakers, my all-time favorite call from any sport anywhere was Stacey King's call, talking about good day, mate, and talking about all of the stuff that he did. I mean, he was absolutely phenomenal. So, yes, I would love to see Bulls basketball be relevant again. And, you know, hey, let's make a deep run. Let's do one for Stacey.
4: That would be, ideal. I left that game early, Brandon.
5: Oh, no.
4: I decided, you know, let's beat traffic. So not only did I miss the shot, I also missed Stacey's call because we weren't in the car in time for the call. So we missed the winner by Giddey, and then we missed the phenomenal call by Stacey. I mean, obviously I've heard it back, but I was a lose-lose all around that night. I took a hard L that night, leaving the Bulls early.
5: Kate,
4: that's not good.
5: Oh my goodness, how do you, like, yeah. I don't know, I've never been able to leave a game early. I've never...
4: Well, the Bulls weren't supposed to win that. I mean, they were, I forget the exact number, but they were down like 7 with 30 seconds left, and it was the Bulls at the time. I mean, it still is the Bulls. They weren't winning games like that.
5: Yeah.
4: Until they did.
5: It was something. I'll never forget. I can't believe you left early. I've never left a game early. Even when my team is getting murdered, I just don't leave early, just because there might be something that happens that I've never seen. Like, but see, I'm also that maniac, Kate. Like, I don't care how late it is. I can't go to sleep until the game's over, because I might miss something. And if I miss it, I'm going to be upset with myself. So yeah, I'm that guy.
4: All right. I'll leave games early to beat traffic. I'm that girl. Brandon, let's take a quick break. We'll wrap up these final hot or cold thoughts on the other side as we wrap up the show. This is BetMGM Tonight with Kate Constable here on Westwood One Sports.
6: The U.S. men's national team is 2-0 for the first time since 1930. After an historic start, is it too early to dream of America celebrating its 250th birthday with a World Cup trophy? Westwood One Sports.
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1: Impossible!
2: Magic game! Good day, mate! Elizabeth! I'm coming, baby!
3: That is the one and only Stacey King on the call with Adam Amin. That was the Josh Giddey half-court shot to beat the Lakers.

0: that Brandon and I were discussing in that last segment, then doesn't get much better than Stacey King and some of those crazy calls that he had. Those will be playing on repeat for the rest of time, for sure. He was one of one, and we'll miss him on Bulls broadcast next season. The Bulls, though, they just made a couple moves, or at least made a move. They have the fourth pick tomorrow in the draft, but they just acquired Nick Claxton. The Timberwolves just sent Julius Randle to the Nets, a three-team trade there. And I'm just getting out that the White Sox just walked it off. Brandon, what just happened in this White Sox game?
1: I missed exactly what happened, but there was the White Sox had runners on second and third in the bottom of the ninth. And it looks like, I can't tell if that is Kyle Teal or I'm not sure who walked it off. Looks like it might be Kyle Teal.
0: Was it Colson Montgomery?
1: No, unfortunately. It was not Colson Montgomery.
0: We were waiting for a Montgomery hit for our going streaking segment. Brandon had him. But yeah, White Sox win 6-5 over the Guardians. That's huge in the division race right now.
1: It looks like
0: White Sox baseball.
1: It was Sam Antonacci. Sam Antonacci with the walk-off to win the game.
0: All right, Sam.
1: Unbelievable.
0: Yeah. Guardians and White Sox, top two teams in the AL Central, vying for that top spot. Minnesota, a couple of games back from them. Good win for the White Sox. They've been a fun team to watch this season, fun team to follow.
1: They have.
0: So Chicago sports picking it up right now. All right, Brandon, we have just a couple minutes left. I think we have one or two hot or colds left. Throw those out my way, and we will tell you what we think.
1: All right, let's have some fun for us Bears fans. The Green Bay Packers will miss the playoffs this season. News coming out that they are most likely going to be missing their edge rusher, who they traded for the first 8 weeks of the season.
0: Yikes.
1: So hot or cold, they missed the playoffs this season.
0: That's hot. And hot is, I agree with it, right? We go over this every time, and I can never remember. Hot, I agree with that take. Packers, they're missing the playoffs. I mean, if Micah Parsons is not there for the first 8 weeks, all of a sudden that defense becomes increasingly weaker. And then you look at the division right now. The Bears continuing to grow with Caleb Williams and Ben Johnson, and granted, their schedule's extremely tough this year. They're going to have a target on their back. Are they going to win that many one-score games? Probably not. They can still, regress a little bit in terms of win total and make the playoffs. You also have Detroit, who will be in the mix again. I don't really expect Detroit to miss the playoffs again. Certainly, I guess, could happen. But their schedule's fairly soft because of where they finished last season. And then with Minnesota, I mean, that's an interesting team as well. They won 9 games with J.J. McCarthy last year. You now have Kyler Murray, and granted, Kyler Murray never really put it all together in Arizona. That didn't pan out. So is it realistic to think he's all of a sudden going to go to Minnesota and it's going to pan out? Well, I think he can be a little bit better than J.J. McCarthy, which means maybe the Vikings win at least 9 games or more than that if he's a little bit better. So all of a sudden, the Packers, their hopes of getting into the playoffs is a wild card spot. And if you don't have Micah Parsons for the first 8 weeks, winning enough games to be in wild card contention down the stretch is going to be pretty tough. So that's hot, Brandon. I think the Packers are going to miss the playoffs this upcoming year.
1: Yeah, I do too. Look, the Micah Parsons injury is a huge one. That is not going to be good for a team that, let's face it, man, when they can't rush the passer, that defense can get exposed. If they can't get to the guy, if they can't get to anybody, if they can't start penetrating that offensive line, it's a completely different defense in Green Bay. So, look, I like it. I like, as a Bears fan, I love it, to be honest with you. I can't wait to watch all the Green Bay Packer fans cry. I do think that they missed the playoffs this season. I also don't believe, I'm not a big believer in their quarterback anyway. So I honestly thought that they were probably the second or third best team in this division going into it anyway. And I know, look, Minnesota, yes, they went out and got Kyler Murray. I do love their coaching staff there. I think that they've got a really good coaching staff. I think they can, you know, do some things with some quarterbacks that a lot of other teams can't do. But man, if Kyler Murray had either A, gets off to a rough start, or B, you know, gets to November when Call of Duty comes out and all of a sudden can't play again. and then you're looking at J.J. McCarthy or the corpse of Carson Wentz taking over that football team. Ooh. That's kind of scary for the Minnesota Vikings. So, yeah, I definitely think that the Packers are in jeopardy of missing the playoffs this year. All right, let's go to basketball. Draft tomorrow. If the Chicago Bulls land Caleb Wilson and any of the guards in Wagler, Acuff, Mara, or Burries, they will be a playoff team next year. Hot or cold?
0: Ooh. I'm going to go with hot. I think their roster could significantly improve, and it already has over the last half hour. I like the addition of Nick Claxton. ESPN already has him slotted in on the Chicago Bulls depth chart as the starting center, as he should be. And all of a sudden, you're looking at, I mean, if Josh Giddey's still on the roster, which, I mean, rumors that maybe his name is being floated around, but if you have Josh Giddey, if you have either, I like Wagler or Darius Acuff as another guard there, Bouzelis continues to improve in his early career, his last two seasons. And then you add Caleb Wilson, who is another addition to your front court. Like, that's a solid starting lineup. So I think that's certainly a realistic expectation for the Bulls if those two things happen in the draft tomorrow, getting Wilson at number four and acquiring one of those top guards at the number 15 or however they decide to acquire that. I think the Bulls could be a playoff team next year, Brandon.
1: Yeah, getting yourself a true number one and allowing Giddey to be a scorer, being a guy who can actually shoot the ball a little bit more as opposed to being a facilitator, and then having Matas at the three, Caleb Wilson at the four, and Claxton at the five. I mean, this team all of a sudden gets exciting again, Kate. And I look, if this happens tomorrow night and the Bulls do this the right way, it'll be the first time in a long time I'm excited about a Bulls season.
0: Yeah, I think you and a whole lot of other Bulls fans, Brandon. So we'll have to wait and see tomorrow. The NBA draft happening tomorrow night. We'll be back on air tomorrow night. Brad Evans and myself, Kate Constable. Thank you to Brian Bush, Cameron Salerno, and Cam Smith for joining us.
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0: Sports Night. Here's Linnell Willingham.
1: What up? What's happening? What's up? As they say out in the ATL. Welcome into Westwood One Sports Night with the youngest in charge, Linnell Willingham, rocking out with you as we take you coast to coast. As we get you up to 3 a.m. Eastern time, a bunch to get to, a bunch on the docket tonight. We are on Giannis Antetokounmpo watch officially. I hope the trade breaks during the show. It feels like it's something that's probably going to happen tomorrow morning or tomorrow afternoon. But we do know this. Giannis Antetokounmpo, according to multiple credible NBA insiders, expected to be traded ahead of tomorrow night's NBA draft. Super duper excited for the NBA draft itself, because of my beloved Washington Wizards at the top of the draft with the number one pick and an opportunity to change the course of Chocolate City forever. I'll tell you in the 1 a.m. hour on the East Coast, 1:40 a.m. Eastern time to be exact, I'll give you a mock draft. I'll mock the lottery and a tease to the tease. There is a massive blockbuster deal that hadn't been talked about a lot, but we will for sure get to it tonight here on Westwood One Sports. Now, let's start here, though. Dusty May, the man in Ann Arbor, after leading the Wolverines to the national championship this past college basketball season, there were reports, and it was widely reported. We talked about it right here on this program. Shortly before they won the Natty, this was during that Hubert Davis time when North Carolina was looking to fill their head coaching void. It was announced by every major publication that Dusty May had agreed to an extension with the University of Michigan. Come to find out, that is not the case. It was reported earlier today, Dusty May leaving Ann Arbor and is going to be the next head coach of the Dallas Mavericks. I initially love the signing for Dallas when you talk about what Dusty May is, right? This is a dude, everybody loves him as an X's and O's tactician, but I look at his ability to come in and put his fingerprints on a program. I know college basketball, way, way different than the NBA, but the turnaround that Dusty May had at Michigan, they won 8 games in 2023, man. And then fast forward to this year, 37-3-0, we're the last team standing. So clearly, I don't know exactly what it is or what the special sauce is that Dusty has. But the bottom line is, brother knows what he's doing. So I think it's initially, you know, on its surface, a really good hire for the Dallas Mavericks. And when you think about how long their head coaching vacancy kind of stayed open here, you assumed that this was going to be a big fish. John Shire, the Duke head coach, was rumored to potentially take this job. But Dusty May, ultimately the guy that Dallas is able to lure away from the game of college basketball. And this is something, talking about May going from Ann Arbor to the Dallas Mavericks, he is the first college coach to leave the NBA immediately after winning a title since Larry Brown did it with Kansas back in 1988. He ends up taking the Spurs job, and we all know how that ultimately played out. So this is an unprecedented move. It is on its surface, right? It doesn't happen a lot. But I think with the ever-changing landscape of college basketball, I think you're going to, not just college basketball, college athletics, period. I think we're going to see coaches make this jump, the top coaches, that is, right? I think we're going to see the top coaches, you know, make the jump more times than not. This is what I believe is going to be the new norm, right? Top college basketball head coaches jumping ship for the NBA, to me, is going to end up being the new norm. Here is why. We know that the inmates run the asylum, right, when it comes to the landscape of college athletics, right? There are no rules. All you got to do is find a judge in Lubbock, Texas, and you'll have it your way, like it's your own personal Burger King, right? Why do I say the top coaches, though? The money that the NBA can provide you. Because I think this is what it's about at the end of the day. Yes, dealing with the current landscape of college basketball is tough, but I think when you weigh that, and then weigh the fact that the NBA is giving you a little bit more cheese, I think you're going to see it happen, you know, more times than not, and this is going to become the new norm. For this situation in particular, I love it. I know we've talked about Dusty May here and how great he is as an X's and O's guy. We saw what he did with the Michigan program, turning them around within two seasons, putting them right at the top of the landscape of college basketball. The Dallas Mavericks GM, if you really know ball, you pick up what I'm putting down, you know who I'm talking about. Masai Ujiri, in what he has accomplished in his career as a talent evaluator in terms of hitting in the draft, and then just running a front office, man, having the kahunas to go out and make a move to go get Kawhi Leonard the way that the Raptors did back, was that 2019 when that happened. So, like, I think Masai, this tandem of Dusty May and Masai Ujiri is an excellent GM head coach tandem. I think the Dallas Mavericks, more than really any other team in the Western Conference, they're the most intriguing team to me entering tomorrow night, really entering the entire offseason when it comes to the NBA. I look at what they have on the books right now in their core of Kyrie Irving and, more importantly, the 19-year-old superstar phenom, Cooper Flagg. When you think about why Masai Ujiri was such a sexy hire, right, it's the draft track record. His ability to hit on, you know, value picks at the end of round one, the top of round two, and every time he is picked within the lottery, the brother hasn't busted out yet. I think with Dallas armed with the ninth pick and the 30th overall pick, they're super intriguing in the landscape of the Western Conference because it's not just, sorry, Tommy Shepard, former GM of the Wizards. It's not Tommy Shepard making your picks here. If you're a fan of the Dallas Mavericks, it is somebody in Masai Ujiri that's got a real track record of hitting on draft picks. 2011, Kenneth Faried, 22nd overall to the Denver Nuggets. We all know what type of career Kenneth Faried went on to have. Evan Fournier, drafted 20th overall to the Denver Nuggets. We know what type of career Fournier went on to have. DeLon Wright, drafted in 2015 with the Raptors, is still playing in the NBA today. He was a 20th overall pick and has had himself a nice 10, 11-year career. Jakob Poeltl, 9th overall. Pascal Siakam, 27th overall, to me, was probably the best draft that he's had as an executive. When you think of what Poeltl has developed into, and then you think about what Pascal Siakam has developed into. I say all that to say, like, the brother knows how to hit on picks. And if you're Dallas, right, you think about what you are moving forward.
2: What's going on? 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
1: Interior. Well, will Daniel Gafford in the 30th overall pick, would that be enough for Dallas to move from 30 to 14? A proven win-now center in Daniel Gafford, and then the last pick of the first round? Like, that to me is super intriguing here. If for Dallas, because then you got pick number 9 and you got pick number 14. What would they do with the 9th pick and the 14th overall pick? What would Dusty May do? What would Masai Ujiri ultimately do? We don't know, but I know this. You give Masai Ujiri 2 picks within the NBA's draft lottery, you're going to get 2 dudes that'll be long-term staples for you. I don't know if they develop into Pascal Siakam or OG Anunoby, who are stars in this league. But I know you're getting at least a Jakob Poeltl, who has become one of the most serviceable starting centers in all of the NBA. If you are Dallas, it doesn't take much to me. You don't have to go out and add the best player in the draft to make yourself a legitimate contender's a strong. To make yourself a legitimate power player, I would say, within the Western Conference. Let's pretend to be hypothetical Harry here for a second, right? If they are able to, you know, move up from 30 to 14, which is a pretty big jump, but when you consider Daniel Gafford being thrown in, right, and the Hornets' pressing need for front court help, right, I can see that being something that happens. You give Dusty May and Masai Ujiri the 9th pick and the 14th overall pick. Does that not sound like Merez Johnson and Yaxel Lindenborg coming to Dallas? Does that not seem like two, you know, wings that, and Merez being more of a 4, two dudes that would fit in perfectly with what the Dallas Mavericks are, especially Merez Johnson and Yaxel Lindenborg, their length. Yaxel's got a 7'4 wingspan, man. When you think about the style of basketball that Michigan played because of the length and the switchability, if you're Dusty May and company with Derek Lively as your center, who's shown the ability to be a switchable big that can go out and guard guards, you now have 4 switchable defenders outside of Kyrie Irving. And as you're going to find out coming up here momentarily, he may not be with the Dallas Mavericks for a whole lot longer. So the possibilities are endless is what I would say for the Dallas Mavericks. They're a big fat winner today. Won 110%. You know who's a big fat loser, though? If I have to be real about it. The University of Michigan is a massive, massive loser. And here's why. The same thing keeps happening over and over and over again. It's almost like they're dating outside of their league, so to speak. I can't speak to that. I'm always dating in my class and in my league. But you pick up what I'm putting down here. Michigan has won 2 national championships in their 2 biggest sports in the past 3 years. And their coaches left both times. We saw it with Harbaugh bolting for the Chargers, no pun intended. We're seeing it right now with Dusty May leaving Ann Arbor to go to the Dallas Mavericks. Here's the thing, though, in college, right? Dusty May has to pay the University of Michigan $5 million as a result. That was the agreement of his buyout. So let me just put this in, like, real-world terms here so everybody can understand what's actually happening. It's the equivalent, guys, of being married twice to someone who's totally out of your league. They're bossing you up. If you're a female out there, you're walking around with baby Birkins. If you're a dude, she's getting your hair cut every 2 weeks. She keep me in a nice polo. It's like the equivalent of marrying someone out of your league twice and then having that spouse divorce you, then you get alimony twice. That is the best way that I can put this. So while Michigan on its surface is probably

0: thought of by the general public as a big fat loser. I look at that as a win. Imagine if you were a human. Imagine if Michigan wasn't a university. It was a person. And it had feelings and emotions. I already think alimony is the dumbest thing in the world. How the hell do you divorce somebody? How do you decide that someone's not good enough for you? And then you got to pay them as a result? Somebody correct me out there. That's not exactly what alimony is. I'm a 28-year-old bachelor. But damn it, I've been around. Alimony is when you had to pay somebody for breaking up. I think it's silly. What we're seeing right now with the University of Michigan over the past 3 years between Harbaugh, Bolton, and then Dusty May, meet me at the altar in your white dress. This is it's fascinating, dude. I am totally stunned that this move happened, mostly because of the reporting that we got. So now we know not to trust anything, right? Because I was Googling it all day today trying to find the article. Where are all the articles that came out when Dusty May agreed to terms with Michigan? That's the exact thing. He agreed to terms. Pen, ladies and gents, never was put to paper. Doesn't that seem sketchy and shady, though? Like, he agreed. He just didn't want the North Carolina job. I get that. If I'm choosing between North Carolina and Dallas with the Mavericks and the NBA, it's a very easy choice. In terms of the cities, it's a very easy choice. Dallas, North Carolina. Dallas, North Carolina. You pick up what I'm putting down with it. I'm intrigued, though. Probably more than any other team in the West, Dallas, to me, all of a sudden, is a super intriguing group because I can talk myself into, I know most of the general public, because of how he carries himself on social media, and he's very outspoken, and some would describe him as woke, and he's homie-hopped in terms of bouncing teams. Kyrie Irving is that dude, guys. Still, even at 32, 33 years of age, Kyrie Irving, very much so, still one of the best point guards in the association. The combination of him, Cooper Flagg, they got PJ Washington, you've got Derek Lively. If they can turn Gafford into a top 15 pick and bring in Dusty's duo of Merez Johnson and Yaxel Lendenborg, all of a sudden, right, the Dallas Mavericks look pretty interesting. And when you consider the X's and O's expertise that Dusty displayed in Ann Arbor, who's to think it doesn't happen at the next level? Who's to think that he can't have a similar impact with the Dallas Mavericks? So let's be real. Dusty May got the most out of that group that he possibly could. Now, it's a talented group that he had at Michigan. I'm not going to sit here and act like they weren't loaded. But damn it, his ability to get 18 and 19-year-olds and 20-year-olds and 21-year-olds, depending on who you're talking to or talking about, to get them to put their ego and pride to the side, all for one common goal to win the Natty last year the way that he did, there's something there with Dusty May. I don't know exactly what it is, but he turned around Michigan in 2 years and made them relevant again when it comes to the landscape of college basketball. Dusty May, national championship-winning head coach at Michigan, now taking his talents to the Western Conference in the NBA, where he'll be the next head coach of the Dallas Mavericks, pairing up with Masai Ujiri. More importantly, though, the most important part of this, the opportunity to coach Cooper Flagg. Which Western Conference contender just made a massive seismic move? I'll tell you next here on Westwood One Sports Night. 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
1: 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Will LeBron return to L.A.? Could Jaylen Brown be on the move? Stay on top of all the NBA news and moves. 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

0: Big Voice Guy never lies. He's probably the most trustworthy member of the program. This is Liddell Willingham, Youngest in Charge, rocking out with you as I take you up to 3 a.m. Eastern Time. If you're just now joining us, Dusty May leaving Ann Arbor after bringing the Wolverines a title in basketball. He's now going to be the next head coach of the Dallas Mavericks. That was, you know, our lead story, but we got some breaking news as we were getting ready to get this bad boy underway, talking about tonight's show. A massive trade within the Western Conference, a three-way trade that sends Julius Randle in the 28th overall pick from the Timberwolves to the Brooklyn Nets. I know, you're probably thinking, oh, where's Julius Randle going? Somewhere relevant? Somewhere where his name won't be forgotten about? No, he's going to the Nets. He's going to jack up a bunch of shots and probably get traded at the deadline. The Nets receive Randle and the 28th overall pick from the Minnesota Timberwolves. The third team in this deal is the Chicago Bulls. They receive Nick Claxton from Brooklyn, and then they sent the 33rd overall pick to the Minnesota Timberwolves. What this does for Minnesota is, I think, the most important piece of all of this. One, it's an acknowledgement that Julius Randle absolutely sucked for you throughout the course of the postseason. When you think about his drop-off statistically, regular season to postseason, during the regular season is 21-7-5. During these playoffs, for Julius Randle, specifically in that series against the San Antonio Spurs, 13 points per game on 34% shooting. So that was, to me, the straw that broke the camel's back. He was never going to be a part of their future moving forward. I feel bad for Anthony Edwards, who continues to search for a co-star in life post Karl Anthony Towns. The financial flexibility, though, for Minnesota is, I think, the biggest talking point here. And quite frankly, what's most intriguing about the deal itself. Make no mistake about it, Anthony Edwards is a bona fide top 6 to 7 player in the NBA. Make no mistake about it. He needs a co-star. And when you look at the current makeup of the roster, they don't have buku money to just go out and sign a big marquee free agent. And quite frankly, a big marquee free agent not going to be available. What they can do is this. Ayo Dosunmu, who we saw drop 40 throughout the course of the playoffs at times, like he was a real difference maker. Real difference maker for the Minnesota Timberwolves, and a guy that clearly can play with and next to Anthony Edwards. So you now can sign him and don't have to worry about him hitting free agency. You also get access to the entirety of your mid-level exception here. That's the piece of that is fascinating. That, along with, I believe they have a trade exemption as well, gets them about $22-23 million in cap space. What do they do with that is the question. Now, this deal can't be finalized until July the 6th. That coming from Bobby Marks of ESPN. Minnesota clearly telling you, hey, we got to do more here. You now, once you trade away Julius Randle, one, like I said a moment ago, a clear acknowledgement that, hey, Slim, we could all like each other off the court, and it didn't seem like they did if you listen to Anthony Edwards postgame at times throughout the course of the year. These guys hated each other. But it's an acknowledgement that the basketball fit doesn't work. And it's also an acknowledgement that, like, hey, you got to do something here for the Minnesota Timberwolves. Denton, you brought this up while we were getting ready for the show or while the trade broke. Like, I think the Timberwolves, and I totally agree with you, they are now running the risk, in my opinion, of pissing off Anthony Edwards. You can't just run it back with him and Ayo Dosunmu in the West with Nas and Jaden McDaniels and think, oh, hey, it's all fine and dandy. Now, I don't think they're that dumb of a franchise to do that. Anthony Edwards is too valuable not to do everything you can to maximize, you know, his prime and his window there. It does get fascinating, though, because they have more space now to make a potential deal. And Julius Randle was going to be nothing more than a filler for a team from a salary standpoint anyway in a potential deal. So it's not like you're giving away any of your major assets. We had this report come out from John Kay of The Athletic. He covers the Timberwolves. I think it's Krasinski, I think is the proper pronunciation. He reported over the weekend that Jaden McDaniels would not be dealt for anybody not named Nikola Jokic or Giannis Antetokounmpo. No, nothing on the Joker front, but Giannis clearly, Minnesota has been listed as like the dark horse for Giannis. In this situation, with them clearing out this extra money, two guys immediately come to the top of my mind in terms of who they could potentially be interested in. And the funny part is, right, the two guys that they're interested in are pretty good friends. Kyrie Irving with the Dallas Mavericks has been linked to Minnesota all offseason. Our guy Brandon Scoop B. Robinson, one of the first on the scene to link him there. My question that I have about a potential deal for Kyrie Irving for Minnesota is like, what do they have to give back that would be enticing, intriguing for the Dallas Mavericks? Like, that's my big question. Are you willing to dangle? I think in that scenario, you have to. I can't even believe I was thinking, should they? No, you have to. You got to dangle Terrence Shannon here. You find out what, you know, and who knows more about Terrence Shannon than Dusty May, who coached against him in the Big Ten. You would have to get back Terrence Shannon as a part of that deal. And I don't know if any other piece makes sense for you if you're Minnesota. You're not moving off of Naz Reid to get Kyrie. You're not moving off of Jaden McDaniels to get Kyrie. Now, they do have this French big, Yon Boringer, who they view very highly internally. Is he somebody that you potentially make available to try and get Kyrie Irving? With that on its surface, right, with that move being made, if it's Kyrie, let's just do a hypothetical here. Let's just say they can keep the core of Anthony Edwards, Nas, and Jaden McDaniels intact. Is a starting five of Kyrie Irving, Anthony Edwards, Jaden McDaniels, Naz Reid, and Rudy Gobert, where does that put them amongst the hierarchy of the Western Conference? That's what all of these conversations, that's what's in the back of your mind here. If you are the powers that be in Minnesota, you're not making a move to stay in the same spot. Anything you do must elevate your standing within the current landscape of the Western Conference. And I believe that deal for Kyrie Irving does. Now, obviously, you're waiting on the health of Dante DiVincenzo. You don't know how he's going to come back. You still got the kid Yon Boringer. I would be fascinated by that group. I would. And I think they got the chance to make some noise within the Western Conference. It's like ever since Kat's been traded, right? I'm like having revisionist history and forgetting what Anthony Edwards looks like with somebody else that can create. And that wasn't really Kat, if we're being real, right? Like, we know Kat's not somebody that you're going to throw it to on the wing and say, here, go dribble drive and create a shot for somebody. That's just not the type of basketball player that he is. So I say all that to say this. We've never seen Anthony Edwards with a player of that caliber. So a guy that we widely consider to be a top six, top seven dude in the sport, my back, I'm SpongeBob. They say, ouch, my leg. That is Anthony Edwards carrying this Timberwolves team on his back throughout the early stages of his career to this point. He hasn't had the help that other stars, you know, throughout the association have had. So I like that move if they're able to get it done without, here's the key, without moving on from Jaden McDaniels or Naz Reid, because I think they're super instrumental to the fabric of what the Minnesota Timberwolves want to be. The other brother that's come up here, and this was reported by Kelly Iaco out in Houston. The only untouchable right now for the Rockets is Amen Thompson. Anthony Edwards' idol, Anthony Edwards' favorite player growing up is one Kevin Durant, who happens to play for the Houston Rockets. Could we potentially see a deal from Minnesota that ships Durant from Houston to the Minnesota Timberwolves? At this juncture, though, and this is why this deal is a little bit more fascinating to me, because of Kevin Durant's age and where the Rockets are as a franchise. If what is KD's trade value right now? Like, that's the thing that I immediately think about when we talk about a potential Durant deal going to going to Minnesota. What do they have to give up to get him? Because at this point, at 35 years old, how much is KD worth? I'm not questioning the talent at all. I'm not. But I'm wondering how stingy you could get or how greedy you could get if you're the Houston Rockets in terms of your potential asking price on a return for one Kevin Durant because of all of the factors that I just listed here. Brother, and a spring chicken. You know what I'm saying? The naps have started to turn into bald spots when it comes to Kevin Durant. You know what I'm saying? Brother's got some wear and tear on him. There's some tread on the tires. But in a situation with a guy like Anthony Edwards, I think that's a perfect fit. A perfect fit. Especially, right? Especially if you can keep Nas and Jaden McDaniels. Think about the length that you would have in your starting five. Is Rudy Gobert, do they dangle Rudy Gobert? Imagine having Amen Thompson and Rudy Gobert on the same basketball team. That's fascinating. Don't I sound like a KD fan who wants to see him in greener pastures? I can admit it. I sound like a KD fan that wants to see him in a better spot. I do know this, though. There have been conversations, 100%, between Minnesota and Houston. There has been. The details of the convos, we may never know. We may never know. But the possibility of Durant in Minnesota or Kyrie in Minnesota, that is what you have to look forward to for the next couple of weeks, or maybe something cracks off tomorrow before the draft. That's what you got to look forward to, because when a three-way deal happens like this, where the Timberwolves move off of Julius Randle, and I want to double-click on that for a second, too. Holy hell. Like, is there anything that's more demoralizing or like a bigger hit to the ego than being traded for nothing? Like, they paid. They gave away the 28th overall pick, guys. A Timberwolves team that's trying to get better, that's trying to go over the hump. They traded a pick to get rid of Julius Randle. His performance in the Western Conference semis against Wemby and the Spurs, awful. Awful, awful, awful. Almost to the point where you had no choice. You had no choice. It's like one of them things where, you know, it's like one of those situations where you come home and you trust your babysitter with your kid, and then you come home, like this episode of Drake and Josh, and your baby has got on a damn curtain for a diaper. You're firing the babysitter immediately. If you're Julius Randle and you perform worse than me at LA Fitness in the damn Western Conference semis, you're out of there. Bottom line. So not a surprise that Randle was moved, but I will acknowledge, definitely a surprise that he was moved for absolutely nothing. My Washington Wizards, ladies and gents, Chocolate City's going to be on fire. I've been a Wizards fan ever since 2006 is the first memory I have of watching Wizards basketball. My Wizards are really the talk of the NBA. One, because they have the number one overall pick coming up in tomorrow night's NBA draft. And then two, they made a move earlier this afternoon that really shaped the outlook of their future. I'll give you the details on that next. This is Westwood One Sports Night. 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
1: Brendan Sorsby is set to enter the NFL supplemental draft. Will a quarterback needy team give up a high pick next year to add the talented passer this year? Westwood One Sports.
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0: Right. Here's Linnell Willingham.
1: Yes, indeedy. 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Remember, you can stream the show each and every night as well on YouTube. 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A lot to talk about throughout the landscape of the association. Dusty May leaving Ann Arbor, now going to be the head coach of the Dallas Mavericks. Ahead of the NBA draft tomorrow night, the Timberwolves begging someone to take Julius Randle off their hands. He is now a member of the Brooklyn Nets, with Nick Claxton going to the Chicago Bulls in a three-team trade. We also saw today the future of basketball in the nation's capital. The future just got a little bit more clear based off of the move that was made. Trae Young, according to Shams Charania, signing a four-year, $212 million deal to stay with the Washington Wizards. It includes a player option for the fourth year. Remember, Trae Young last week declined his $49 million player option for a long-term commitment ahead of free agency. The general public, this is frustrates the hell out of me, I'll be honest, right? I'm a Wizards fan. I love the Wizards. If you're watching on the YouTube stream, you can see my Bilal Coulibaly and Alex R. bobbleheads in the background. I get geeked up for the Washington Wizards. I do. For good reason. Not for good reason. I'm just from here. But it's one of the things that was important to me through my childhood, man. I've watched every iteration of Wizards basketball ever since, 2007 on, right? So I've seen the highs of Gilbert. I've seen the lows that we've gone through over the past three, four seasons. The big question that everyone continues to have is, well, did the Wizards overpay Trae Young? Why would the Wizards pay Trae Young this much money? I really look at his deal, and it makes him the fifth highest paid point guard in the association. I believe the AAV is, what, $52 million per? Here is my thing, right? The Wizards, it's either between them, the Jets, and the Browns, damn it. The Wizards have the worst reputation in all of pro sports. So as a result, everything they do, I'm telling you, everything they do initially, until clearly proven wrong, everything they do gets met with major scrutiny, including the front office guys that they hired. Mike Winger, Travis Schlenk, Will Dawkins. People questioned that move when the Wizards made it. Look at him now, turning arguably the most distressed asset in all of pro sports in terms of Brad Beal's ugly 250 Supermax with a no trade clause. They turned that essentially into AD and Trae Young. So clearly they know what the hell they're doing. The fact that the general public has this much skepticism, this much doubt about the Washington Wizards organization and their front office, do me a favor. If you're not inside the confines of the DMV, if you do not follow and have not followed this rebuild, which they've executed to perfection to this point, if you haven't followed, do me a favor. Listen very closely. Shut the hell up. Please. Do us all a favor. Because I'm not going to sit here. My basketball team is finally relevant again. And you guys, every chance you get in the national media, you poo-poo on us every chance you get. When we made the Trae Young deal, I don't know, maybe trading for a guy that's career 25-10, maybe it's not a good move for a team that's looking and desperate for star power. Everything we do gets met with scrutiny. This is no different. Hell no, I don't believe the Trae Young extension is an overpay. No, I don't believe that. I don't believe that at all. I do believe this, though. Trae Young in the overall team success of the Wizards is 110% going to change the narrative around this contract. You can take that to the bank and deposit that. I'm telling you. This is the thing that gets me. This is the thing that frustrates me, right? The thing that frustrates me the most about this is the fact that Trae Young's in the heart of his prime, guys. He has talked about he is talked about as this distressed asset. He's talked about like he's a bum. And if I'm being real here, right, and maybe, when I say maybe, I know the answer to this, I'm a little bit biased towards Trae Young. Whoop-de-doo. Who doesn't like the point guard of their favorite team? But even, put my bias to the side. If you're just talking pure ball, if you're just talking pure hoop, I know about the defensive limitations. He's short, which I know how I feel about short guards. If you're a short guard with a superpower, as Jalen Brunson shows you, you can win. Trae Young, for his career, guys, averages 25 points per game and 10 assists. Where is 25 and 10 walking around at? How much is that worth to people out there? 25 and 10 at 27 years of age, quite to you. What does that mean to you? If you're a Wizards fan, don't listen to the noise. Don't believe. Oh, my gosh, it just happened. Here we go. Breaking news here in the Westwood One Sports Night. It has officially happened. The Milwaukee Bucks are trading franchise icon Giannis Antetokounmpo and Bobby Portis to the Miami Heat in exchange for Tyler Hero, Khalil Ware, Jaime Jaquez, Kasparis Jukas, the kid from Illinois, the big guard from Illinois that they drafted last year, and three first-round picks, including the number 13 overall pick. We also get one pick swap and one second rounder. Wow. Blockbuster. If you're just now joining us here on Westwood One Sports Night, this is why you got to join us every night, man. You never know what's going to go down when we're on the air. Shams Charania of ESPN, first on the scene. We knew Giannis was en route to the States. We knew that all parties involved wanted something done before tomorrow night's draft. It happens now. According to Shams, the Bucks are trading Giannis and Bobby Portis. Don't forget about Bobby Portis. To the Miami Heat for Tyler Hero, Khalil Ware, Jaime Jaquez. Denton, I'm going to need you to tag in at some point. They call him Casper. It's what they call the kid from Illinois, the big guard from Illinois that they drafted a year ago. Tongue twister of a name, but a good player. Three first-round picks, including pick number 13 overall, one pick swap, and one second rounder. Wow. All right. Well, here we go. We want you to light up on the phones with your reaction, man. 310-840-4910. A move that we had seen coming, right? We knew this was coming down the pipeline. Giannis, now a member of the Miami Heat. My initial first blush reaction. This does not make the Miami Heat a contender within the landscape of the Eastern Conference. This move, to me at least, for Giannis, is a lateral move. Best put, in terms of his championship aspirations, this deal, this move, is a lateral move. I know you're going to have length in your front court, right? Giannis, Bobby Portis, Bam Adebayo, woo-hoo! Let's play a game. Can you name a member of the Heat outside of Bam Adebayo, Giannis Antetokounmpo, and Bobby Portis? I'd love to play it. 310-840-4910. Who he play for? Westwood One Sports Night Edition. Can you name a member of the Heat? Not name Giannis. Not name Bam. Not name Bobby Portis. And I guess for the real sickos out there, you can't say Davion Mitchell either. This move to me, a lateral move for Giannis Antetokounmpo when it comes to his championship aspirations. For the Milwaukee Bucks, though. Take a bow, John Horst. This is what happens when a GM wins a power struggle with the owner. I'm telling you, Jimmy Haslam wanted nothing to do with this Miami Heat deal. I'm telling you. Multiple well-placed sources have told me that. He wanted Jaylen Brown from Boston because he wants to sell tickets. We forget a lot of times about the business of the NBA. Luckily, though, the business of the NBA, dollars and cents, did not have an impact on this deal. It may have. It may have caused Miami to sweeten the pot a little bit more. But the bottom line is, the worst foreplay session in America, word of Denton Day, officially over with. now that the Miami Heat have traded for Buck star Giannis Antetokounmpo. 310-840-4910 is the number. Giannis Antetokounmpo, now a member of the Miami Heat. We'll take your calls and reaction next.
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2: 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I was booked on the Deitch Podcast before the Taylor Swift phenomenon. 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

0: Coast here on Westwood One Sports, and I bring you the latest in the world of sports. Lucky for us, the latest happens to be the greatest, the most highly anticipated move of the offseason, not in LeBron James' division, has now happened. Giannis Antetokounmpo, now a member of the Miami Heat, Shams Charania of ESPN, first on the scene. Giannis, now a member of the Miami Heat, after Miami sends away the package that we've been talking about. Tyler Hero, Khalil Ware, Jaime Jaquez, three first-round picks, including number 13 overall, one pick swap, and one second-rounder. The Heat are sending to Milwaukee unprotected first-rounders in 2031 and in 2033. So a lot of people assume someone else, another team, would have to get in on this move. It does not go down that way. Giannis Antetokounmpo, now a member of the Miami Heat. We want your calls at 310-840-4910. If you're just joining us, welcome in. I think this is a lateral move for Giannis when it comes to his ability to compete for a championship. Now, it wasn't just Giannis that got moved to Miami. Bobby Portis did as well. Outside of Giannis, Bobby Portis, Bam Adebayo, and Davion Mitchell, if you're a real basketball hoop head, can you name a member of the Miami Heat? Probably not. That's the point here. That's the point. I do not understand if Miami, and this is what's been reported, not pulling this out of my ass now, the reporting has been all along is that Miami was Giannis's preferred destination. And as I've said all throughout this, that could be your preferred destination. Fine. Why is it your preferred destination? What about Miami is better than your current situation in Milwaukee outside of the beach? You know what I'm saying? The flip side of this, right, for the Bucks, I love the return. Are you kidding me? You're now armed with the 10th pick, the 13th pick. You've got Tyler Hero, Khalil Ware in terms of his two-way upside off the charts. I love the move. Jaime Jaquez, I love the move, man. I do. The Milwaukee Bucks, John Horst, Jimmy Haslam, who tried his hardest to sabotage this thing, they're big, fat winners tonight. They are. Because here's the thing about Milwaukee in the short term. This deal almost didn't happen because they got in bed with the Boston Celtics. Why did they get in bed with the Boston Celtics? Because of Jaylen Brown's availability. Jimmy Haslam wanted to have his cake and eat it too, meaning he wanted to move on from Giannis Antetokounmpo, but also not have to tank. He wants to sell tickets. I get that. Here's the other piece of this, right? When it comes to Milwaukee, right, you don't own your picks moving forward. I believe their picks belong to the Portland Trailblazers. They're 2028 first, they're 2029 first. Those belong to Portland. So bottoming out here is not what you wanted to do. One, it don't sell tickets. And then two, with the lottery reform system that Adam Silver has put into place, there is no more incentivizing losing. So if you're Milwaukee, like, I think even with Jaylen Brown in the two first-round picks, this is the better deal because of the accumulation of pieces that you now have. The way that you've been able to accumulate pieces, it's not just one guy coming back. You're going to be able to put a team together. Taylor Jenkins is going to be able to get, you know, something out of this group. Who knows? Maybe they're flirting with the play-in in the Eastern Conference if they're healthy and they hit on the 10th pick and the 13th pick. That's the most fascinating thing about this. In a draft lottery that every insider and analyst tells you is chock full of franchise-altering talent, and I know we spend a lot of time talking about the big four at the top, Boozer, Peterson, Wilson, DeBanza. But there are other guys in this lottery that, if developed properly, can be the second-best player or first-best player on a championship team. There are a couple of dudes late lottery that I think are booming with upside. Nate Amet from Tennessee, just going back to what he was in high school, if the Bucks could get him, what a Giannis replacement. 6'10", ball handler that can create defense. It's everything you want in today's NBA. But we do have breaking news here for just joining us, man. The biggest domino of the NBA offseason officially falling with Giannis Antetokounmpo, now a member of the Miami Heat. Him and Bobby Portis taking their talents to South Beach in exchange for Tyler Hero, Khalil Ware, Jaime Jaquez, 3 first-round picks, including number 13 overall, 1 pick swap, and 1 second-rounder. Your initial reaction to the deal, 310-840-4910. And then I want to kind of hone in on this for a second, just for this segment. Does this make Miami a championship contender within the landscape of the Eastern Conference? 310-840-4910. I don't believe that it does. I think it's a lateral move. Do you? 310-840-4910. And then I want to get fun here. Now that this move is done, can you name a player on the Miami Heat? I'm serious about this, guys. Can you name a player on the Heat outside of Giannis, Bam, Davion Mitchell, and Bobby Portis? 310-840-4910. Enough of me. Let's go out to the talking text line. We start in Colorado. Spencer wants to check in. Spence, what's going on, brother? Welcome into Westwood One Sports Night.
1: Hey, how's it going? Thanks for taking my call.
0: Going swell, man. Appreciate you chiming in.
1: You want to start from the top?
0: Start from the top. Give me what you got.
1: I'm going to go Pelle Larsen, Norm Powell. Let's go. Those are the top two. I was going to say Davion Mitchell. I didn't know we were including that. I'll go Keyshawn Johnson, too.
0: There we go. You must be a Heat fan.
1: Oh, for sure.
0: Exactly. So outside of Heat fans, I think this would be a tall task. Right away, though, brother, what is your initial reaction to the deal? I look at it, to me at least on first blush, as a lateral move for Giannis.
1: Yeah, overall it's kind of lukewarm. It's not really wish it happened a couple years ago kind of thing, where it just feels like catch-up. So, but I'll take anything I can right now as a Heat fan. Any, like, change to the team chemistry, spend too many years in that 9-10 seed, for sure.
0: For sure. They have been the rulers of the play-in tournament ever since Jimmy Butler got them to the finals a couple of years ago. I appreciate the call, brother. We hope to hear from you soon, man. 310-840-4910 is the number. I see some folks in the YouTube chat, which you can check us out there as well. Just search Westwood One Sports Night. Giving me members of the Miami Heat. You all must be Heat super fans in the chat. This roster was gutted, guys. Look, as a Miami fan, you're going to be a little bit biased. You're going to say, no, of course the roster's not gutted. We got X, Y, and Z. But the bottom line is, you essentially gutted this roster of a majority of your proven assets to acquire Giannis Antetokounmpo. A move that I understand if you're Pat Riley. A move that I understand if you're the Heat organization. You do what you got to do to get a player of that caliber. What I do think is a positive for Giannis in this situation, people want to play with you, right? Giannis is a popular.

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2: Giannis and Bobby Portis to South Beach for Tyler Hero, Khalil Ware, Jaime Jaquez, three first round picks, including the 13th overall pick. They'll also get the 2031 first round pick from Miami. They'll also get their 2033 first round pick as well. And also get a second round pick. So the deal for Giannis is pretty rich, and you expect that with a player of his caliber. My question is this: from the landscape, from the vantage point of, hey, Giannis, you wanted out of Milwaukee because you couldn't compete for chips. You're a guy that may go down as the best power forward of all time, depending on the hardware situation for the rest of your time in the sport. You want to go compete for titles. Does this Giannis move to Miami, does it allow Miami to be a contender within the landscape of the Eastern Conference? And then two, can you name somebody on the Heat outside of Bam, Giannis, Bobby Portis, and Davion Mitchell? 310-840-4910 is the number. We'll go back out to the phones. Adam wanting to chime in. What's going on, Adam?
3: Hey, what's up, man? Thanks for taking my call.
2: Appreciate you. Adam, where are you calling from, man?
3: Griffith.
2: You calling from where?
3: Griffith, Indiana.
2: Griffith, Indiana. Okay. So, surely you're a Heat fan then, right? Or you're a Pacer fan?
3: Man, I even tried to Google who's on the Heat, and I couldn't come up with nothing.
2: There we go, man.
3: You're right. They ain't winning nothing. Keyshawn and homeboy ain't doing nothing down there. And you know why Trae Young sucks? He's been in the league almost a decade, and he's got no rings. And you know why?
2: Dude, how many people finish a career with no rings? Don't do that. I told you I was sensitive.
3: No, I'm saying how many defensive titles does Trae Young have? None. Zero.
2: Brother, he's and 6 foot one.
3: It doesn't matter. That's 5 feet shorter than, or 5 inches shorter than Jordan. It doesn't matter. If you want to win, if you want to win a championship in the NBA today, mm-hmm. you get yourself 5 defensive guys. That way, the offense on the other team has to actually play, and you don't just stand there and watch people.
2: I think it's fascinating logic. I appreciate the call. I think it's fascinating logic. You're tripping though, but I think it's fascinating here to consider where Miami ultimately goes from here, and I appreciate the call, pal.
3: You hit the head on the nail.
2: It's interesting to see where they ultimately go from here, talking about Miami, because from like a salary cap standpoint, like, one, there are no major marquee free agents out there. Two, you don't really have a bevy of draft capital to go out and add to this core. I just look at the Eastern Conference, especially with the Pacers coming back healthy. The Wizards are going to be better. The Sixers are going to be healthy. Like, when you consider all of this, like, where is Miami in the hierarchy of the Eastern Conference after this move? Now, from a pure defensive standpoint, having a 3-4-5, and I assume this is how it's going to go, of Giannis, Bobby Porter, and Bam Adebayo, I ain't too shabby. With Davion Mitchell as your point of attack defender, I ain't too shabby. It's not. But where's the perimeter jump shooting on this team? You got to shoot the ball well, guys. You can't win in the postseason scoring 79 points. Their lack of perimeter shooting is a big issue. I want to get to the Boston Celtics angle of this as well, now that they've been left at the altar. But I want to continue to take your calls, too. 310-840-4910 is the number. The breaking news here in the Westwood One Sports Night, if you're just now joining us, Giannis, now officially a member of the Miami Heat, in exchange for Tyler Hero, Khalil Ware, 3 first-round picks, including pick number 13 overall. They also get a 2031 first and a 2033 first from Miami as well. One pick swap and then one second-rounder. So it cost a pretty penny to acquire what most people consider to be a top 5 player in the sport currently. My question is your initial reaction, and then where does it put the Miami Heat in the pecking order of the power players within the Eastern Conference? Does this make them a contender? I don't think it does. What say you? 310-840-4910. And then can you name some other

0: Can you name some other members of the Miami Heat for me, please? Let's go to Mike, chiming in from the Charm City. Baltimore in the house. Mike, what's going on, man? Mike?
1: Can you hear me?
0: Yep, I got you, brother. What's going on, man?
1: Okay. How you doing? I think it is sort of a lateral move. I mean, I think Miami will have to make some other moves to be a serious contender. I mean, I couldn't name anybody else. My cousin used to play for the Miami Heat. Heywood Highsmith. He's with Phoenix now.
0: Oh, he's with Phoenix. I'm about to say, I think he's with Phoenix.
1: I'm sorry, I didn't hear you.
0: I think he may still play for the Heat, but continue with what you got.
1: No, he's with Phoenix. He's with his Suns. He plays for the Suns. But anyway,
0: well, you know, look, it's your damn cousin.
1: What I really want to chime in on, man. Okay, I've been with the Bullets. I would go with the Wizards back from when they were the Baltimore Bullets, you know, back in the 70s, and then they moved to Washington or whatever. And, man, they haven't been relevant since the 90s when they had Juwan Howard and Chris Webber for that couple of seasons. They were relevant then. But they haven't been relevant since then. And before then,
0: It's been a while. I totally get that. We're going to get back on the Wizards in a second here. I appreciate the call. We'll get back to the Wizards. But right now, the breaking news, top of the mind, is this Giannis Antetokounmpo blockbuster deal that has been completed. Giannis now going to Miami in exchange for Tyler Hero, Khalil Ware, Jaime Jaquez, 3 first-round picks, number 13 overall this year, a 2031 unprotected first and a 2033 unprotected first. They get a pick swap and a second-rounder in there as well. Does this move put the Miami Heat within the power players within the Eastern Conference? And then, two, I think it's a lateral move. I know I've been on this for a week and a half, 2 weeks now. I didn't like this deal for the Miami Heat for this reason. Unless you're a Miami Heat super fan, this just doesn't apply to you. Giannis, Bam Adebayo, Bobby Portis now by way of trade, and Davion Mitchell. Can you name another member of the Miami Heat? 310-840-4910 is the number. Of course, we'll continue to take your calls next here on The People Show, Westwood One Sports Night, next. 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
2: 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Can Giannis restore Heat culture and put Miami back in the title picture? 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
2: 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Here's Linnell Willingham.
0: Busy, busy night. Here on Westwood One Sports Night. We appreciate you being here, however you choose to do so. I am Linnell Willingham. We got breaking news out of the association. The clock has officially hit midnight.

0: night on the East Coast, 23 past the hour here on the East Side. That means later on tonight, night one of the 2026 NBA draft, there had been one move we had been awaiting. There had been one domino that had yet to fall when it comes to the NBA draft, and that was if the Miami Heat were going to stay put at pick number 13 or trade for Giannis Antetokounmpo. That is the breaking news that we have right now here into the program. Giannis Bobby Portis sent from Milwaukee to Miami in exchange for Tyler Hero, Khalil Ware, Jaime Jaquez, three first-round picks, including number 13 overall. They also get a 2031 first and a 2033 first-round pick. One pick swap and one second-rounder. That, according to Shams Charania of ESPN. Question for you all out on the talking text line, 310-840-4910. Does this move place Miami amongst the contenders within the Eastern Conference? 310-840-4910. And then we'll have a little bit of fun. Unless you're a diehard Heat fan, I want to hear from you. We know Bobby Portis and Giannis are there now because of the trade. Bam Adebayo has been holding down the fort forever. And then some of you hoop heads seem to know Davion Mitchell. Outside of those athletic specimens, can you name another member of the Miami Heat? 310-840-4910 is the number. I want to look at the Boston Celtics angle of this as well as we begin to ease our way into the 1 a.m. hour here on the East Coast. 310-840-4910. Let's go to Byron out in the ATL wanting to chime in. Byron, what's going on, man? Welcome in to Westwood One Sports Night. What do you think about Giannis to the Miami Heat?
1: Hey, good evening. How are you?
0: I'm good, man. How you doing?
1: Well, I think this is a great move for the Heat. I think they are they have Norman Powell and they have Andrew Wiggins. If they can go out there and they can get Jay Moran, this is a done deal.
0: You think that Norman Powell and Andrew Wiggins are enough in this Eastern Conference to go alongside the duo of Bam and Giannis? I'm genuinely asking. I'm not being smart.
1: Okay, this is a twin tower. Don't forget, these are two super talents you have. All you need is just some average, supporting cast, and you're going to be doing great.
0: I like the length, and I appreciate the call. I like the length. The potential of starting, or maybe they bring Bobby Portis off the bench. Who knows here? But you could potentially have a 3-4-5 of Giannis, Bobby Portis, and Bam. In today's NBA, where switchability on defense is so paramount to the success of a team, if you're trying to sell me on that part of it, I could potentially pick up what you're putting down. If you're trying to sell me on that part of it, I could potentially rock out with you. The thing that I can't wrap my mind around here when it comes to Miami now after this move, love the size, love the switchability on defense. Who's knocking down perimeter jump shots? That's my question. Another question, unless it's going to be, Bam, who's your initiator offensively? Who are you playing through on the offensive side? It's probably going to be Giannis. But the bigger question to me is, where's the perimeter shooting? I know all the Heat fans out there believe in Heat culture. We can win with anybody. You got to have shooting to win in today's day and age, man. 310-840-4910 is the number here on Westwood One Sports Tonight. Giannis and Bobby Portis now headed to the Miami Heat for Khalil Ware, Jaime Jaquez, Tyler Hero, a 2031 first-round pick, a 2033 first-round pick, and then number 13 overall coming up later on tonight in the draft. Does the move make Miami a contender within the landscape of the Eastern Conference? And then can you name me some other players on the Miami Heat? I'm just curious. Mike is in Fort Lauderdale wanting to chime in. Mike, I know you're probably geeked up right now if you're a Heat fan. What do you got for us, man?
2: I'll try to be as unbiased as possible, but I have your answer for you on the shooting. First, on the defensive dominance, Davion Mitchell's a defensive presence. And then the top three guys you're talking, in the two spot, you could put Powell, or you also got Pelle Larsson. For shooters, you got Norman Powell and Simone Fontecchio. Wiggins is also there. So, I mean, you got a bunch of role players.
0: That's not perimeter shooting, though. You gave me role players. The defense is going to be great. They're probably going, you know, first team to 80 when you're playing the Heat. It's probably how it's going to go. But in the NBA second season, when you got to be able to put the ball in the basket, when you have to be able to stretch the floor from the perimeter, who does that with this group?
2: Yeah, I would say Fontecchio and Powell right now. But I do agree we need to add another shooter to this group, or maybe somebody will come through in the second round. I'm not sure what the picks are like now, but maybe we pick up a young guy undrafted like we have in the past.
0: I mean, that's the only saving grace to me, man. I appreciate the call. That's my big question here with Miami. I love what they are on defense. Having a 4-5 of Giannis and Bam, the possibilities are endless. I don't know what they're going to do with Bam Adebayo. He may come off the bench. They may roll with Giannis at the 4, Bam at the 5, and go with Davion Mitchell, Norman Powell, and Fontecchio. I mean, I just – or Andrew Wiggins would be the 3. So, I don't know, man. I still – even with Andrew Wiggins, like, Andrew Wiggins isn't a known knockdown shooter. Davion Mitchell can stretch the floor. Norman Powell can stretch the floor. I'll give you those two. But outside of that, like, that's my big question mark with Miami is, where does the perimeter shooting ultimately come from here? 310-840-4910 is the number. Let's go to Steve in Ontario. Wanting to check in. What's going on, Steve?
3: Yeah, not much, man. Just hanging out thinking about this Giannis deal, man. That's like absolutely insane. Like, obviously, I'd never heard of anything like that big. But who would want to go to Miami, you know, from Milwaukee? Like,
0: for sure.
3: Let's be honest. I years ago, I was a big, like, Chris Bosh fan, you know, being from Canada, like, always cheering for the Raptors and stuff. And then him going to Miami, you know, and being part of the Big Three.
0: Did they become your second team?
3: And I got to go down there and see them.
0: Yeah, for sure. Well, I appreciate the call as always, man. 310-840-4910 is the number. As we move into the 1 a.m. hour, I do want to look at this from the vantage point of the team that was left at the altar. That is the Boston Celtics, as they dangle Jaylen Brown and 2 first-round picks. We'll get to how they pick up the pieces moving forward. But Miami, to me, not a contender, but I like the move for them. Anytime you're able to acquire a top 5 talent, like, no one's going to raise an eye at the decision or the move. What I continue to be really, really intrigued by, and who I continue to give massive, massive credit to, man, Milwaukee did all right for themselves, man. They did. You know what I'm saying? It's like that situation where, you know, like, your parents are, like, really into, like, the hot girlfriend that you bring home. And then all of a sudden you tell them that you broke up with her, and then they look at you like, damn, our son's going to be useless again. Well, then you walk home with Tyler Hero and Khalil Ware and Jaime Jaquez and 3-1s. He bagged you something nice, man. This was a good return, I would say, if you were the Milwaukee Bucks. This group with the win-now players that they have, in Hero and Ware and Jaquez, you add that to the number 10 pick, the number 13 overall pick, and all of a sudden next year's Bucks may finish with a better record than this year's Bucks. If I'm being honest, in the East, curious to see how they put it all together, man. 310-840-4910 is the number. Giannis and Bobby Portis officially shipped to the Miami Heat for Jaime Jaquez, Tyler Hero, Khalil Ware, in 3 first-round picks, 1 in 2031, 1 in 2033, and then the number 13 overall pick. What do you make of the return? And do you think this puts the Heat within the contender space within the landscape of the Eastern Conference? 310-840-4910. Jamie is in Boston wanting to chime in. What's going on?
4: Hey, how you doing? Thanks. I'm just ecstatic. I'm so happy for Miami that they got him. I did not want to get rid of JV. No.
0: Jamie. You want him? You better make sure you're sticking around on this program all night long here, especially within the next 20 minutes, because I got some news for you, pal. But go ahead.
4: Come on now, don't say it.
0: Go ahead. Continue.
4: Listen, I'm definitely in the minority, but I'd rather get rid of the JT than JV.
0: Wow.
4: I just think the way he took over the team. I mean, they played so well. You just add something to that, and Minga, forget about it.
0: It's fascinating perspective, man. Don't hold your breath on Jaylen Brown, by the way.
4: I know. I've been hearing it so long, I'm tired of it. I was here since the original three and the next big three.
0: Okay.
4: And
0: so you've had to wear it. You've had to wear it, huh?
4: Crazy. Excuse me. I think Milwaukee did make out better, though. I don't think it's a great thing for Giannis, unless, obviously, they got to add some stuff down there.
0: Yeah, that's the big piece of this, man. Hey, appreciate you as always, pal. 310-840-4910 is the number. If you're just chiming in, here to Westwood One Sports Tonight. Breaking news out of the association as we get geared up for night one of the NBA draft later on tonight. Giannis and Bobby Portis no longer residents of Milwaukee. Their area code now says 305 as they're officially members of the Miami Heat. Giannis finally getting out of Dodge and getting to his preferred destination. That's been the rumor all offseason, really for the past 3-4 off seasons, is that Giannis wanted the Miami Heat. He gets the Miami Heat in exchange for Khalil Ware, Jaime Jaquez, Tyler Hero, a 2031 first round pick, a 2033 first round pick, and the number 13th overall pick coming up in tonight's NBA draft. Does this make the Miami Heat a contender within the Eastern Conference? 310-840-4910 is the number. Mike is in D.C., wants to chime in. Mike, what's going on, brother? Welcome into Westwood One Sports Night.
5: What's going on? Nice to meet you, bro.
0: Hey, appreciate you, man. Thank you for calling in.
5: So I think what they're looking at here with the 2031 and 2033 picks and with picking up, you know, another power forward on top of a power forward, is they're competing within the division. I think they think the Wizards are taking A.J., and I don't think that they're looking at outside shooting. I think that Riley likes to play a double four, and I think he wants to free up Wiggins for that possibility of outside shooting, you know, that you mentioned, mm-hmm. you know, with leaving with Tyler Hero. But I don't think it is. I think he's just trying to get it in a different way.
0: Yeah. I think it's going to be fascinating. You just brought up something interesting within the Southeastern Conference. My beloved Wizards are now going to have to see Giannis, what, six times a year? Is that how many times you play your division mates? Holy cow. Four times?
5: I don't know. Yeah. The NBA changes crap all the time.
0: That's absolutely nuts. And look, from a Wizards perspective, and I appreciate the call, brother. From a Wizards perspective, as I selfishly make it all about me once again, we have the Giannis stoppers. Alex Saar, Anthony Davis, Keyshawn George, Bilal Coulibaly. Care less about Giannis coming to town. You all should, though. It is the top story of the night. A blockbuster, the biggest domino in the NBA offseason, officially falling. Giannis Antetokounmpo, now a member of the Miami Heat. Him and Bobby Portis changing area codes. Do you believe that Miami is a contender within the Eastern Conference after this deal? And can you name some players on the Heat outside of Giannis, Bam, Bobby, and Davion Mitchell? 310-840-4910. Your calls on the biggest story in basketball next.
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0: 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Here's Linnell Willingham.
1: Party continues here on Westwood One Sports Night. Youngest in charge, Linnell Willingham rocking out with you as we get you up to 3 a.m. Eastern time. Breaking news here into the program. Out of the NBA, the biggest domino in the NBA offseason officially falling as Giannis Antetokounmpo and Bobby Portis, now members of the Miami Heat, in exchange for the deal that's been on the table for months, according to multiple different sources. Jaime Jaquez, Khalil Ware, Tyler Hero, a 2031 first-round pick, a 2033 first-round pick, and then the 13th overall pick coming up in tonight's NBA draft. On first blush, the move, to me, doesn't make the Heat a title contender. It doesn't. In the Eastern Conference, I would still take the New York Knicks. When fully healthy and ready to roll, I would take them over the Heat. I would take the Philadelphia 76ers fully healthy over the Heat. I would take the Indiana Pacers fully healthy over the Heat. Take my Washington Wizards fully healthy. Yeah, I said it, damn it. I would take my Wizards over the Heat, both teams fully healthy. What? But no, like I just don't feel like Atlanta fully healthy I'd take over Miami. The roster feels very top heavy, man. It does. Unless you're super geeked up about Norman Powell and Andrew Wiggins, I just look at the lack of perimeter shooting as the first big problem that they have right now in Miami. Now, defensively, they're going to have a crazy-ass defensive rating. They're going to be switching everything. It's going to be great. They have length. They've got the size, like switchability on D. Like, that's what it's about in 2026. So, shout out to them for that. The problem is you got to score two. And that's where I look at, you know, Miami and go, yeah, you may be able to play bully ball on the interior, but when the paint gets clogged, you've got to stretch the floor and consistently, you know, routinely knock down jumpers. Will you be able to do it? That's the big question. 310-840-4910. Does the move make Miami a contender in the East? And then can you name some other members of the Heat outside of Andrew Wiggins, Giannis, Bam? 310-840-4910. I got Super Rossi Day out in Detroit wanting to check in. What's going on, my man?
2: Hey, what's good with you, Linnell? I am the inner city sports analyst, and this is the Super Perspective. I mean, let's get right to it, bro. It's straight laughable that them guys are contenders. All of these Miami people want to call in with, visions of green clovers and rainbows. Man, stop it. That's why you want to speak to other people other than Miami because they're delusional. It's laughable.
1: I agree with you.
2: So my thing is this. What's going to make them title contenders, bro?
1: Oh, did we lose him?
2: You got to think big. So my thing is this, too. Somebody get Paul. Tell him to get over there in the front office so you can power recruit. Again, you got a Curry out there. You got Steph, LeBron. Who else? Oh, yeah. So if it's big.
1: We're going to let you go, brother. Your phone is cutting out horribly. But I think the gist of what he was trying to say is that kind of what we alluded to earlier in the show. Lateral move for Giannis from a championship, you know, perspective in terms of being in that conversation and, you know, being a team that can contend and compete is lateral, right? But in terms of recruiting, I keep going back to the recruiting part. Much easier to recruit to South Beach than it is to recruit to Milwaukee. 310-840-4910 is the number. I want to look at the Celtics angle of this as we ease our way into the 1 a.m. hour on the East Coast. Mario is out in Miami wanting to check in. Mario, what's going on, brother? Welcome in.
3: Hey, what's going on? You know, hey, first and foremost, great show. you know, consistently every night you bring it.
1: Yeah, I appreciate you, man.
3: No problem. Real quick, man, I think right away it makes us contenders. Everybody's acting like we don't have play. I mean, we got Pelle Larsson, we got Andrew Wiggins, we got Jovic, we got Portis now. We got Bam, we got Davion. You know,
1: is this you having an ultimate, like, unwavering belief in Spo? Like, you just trust Spo to figure it out?
3: I really do, I really do think Spo's going to figure it out, and Giannis is a superstar that's going to buy into it. If you see these superstars later on in the career, they went on to a Hall of Fame coach, and they won championships. Shaq won with Spo. You know, KD won with Kerr.
1: Oh, that means Rivers was a Hall of Fame coach, huh? Kidding, obviously.
3: At the end of the day, Doc will get in, but he's not first ballot, you know?
1: Nah, I feel you. I think it's a good point, though.
3: I think, and also, I don't think Pat Riley's getting the credit that he gets, man. That's the godfather, man. He never gets enough credit, man, that guy.
1: Can I ask you a question? You brought up an interesting point. What does Pat Riley, what if the last couple of years, but you're a Heat fan, brother. Y'all have been the kings of the play-in tournament the past 3-4 years. This is not Heat culture. This isn't the standard of excellence that Pat Riley has set there. I don't agree with you on that, brother.
3: No, it isn't, but if you check the history, Riley has always brought in a whale, and every time we bring in that whale, we win. We brought Shaq in 06, we won. We I'm sorry to interrupt. We brought Jimmy, we won. We brought LeBron, obviously, we won. I think Giannis is just another big whale that we bring in and we build around. But honestly, no, you don't think that we're gonna get just these veterans that fall off during the regular season that are just gonna want to
1: Right. At the trade deadline, y'all gonna be buying candidates for whoever gets bought out. Is it Chris Middleton out there? Maybe Chris. Wow. Is Chris Middleton, you know, Giannis's buddy?
3: You know, it's very interesting. Is that the shooting?
1: That's interesting.
3: It'll be interesting. And one last thing, before I let you go, man. Your Wizards down there, man. I think you guys are going to make some noise this year, man. As much as I hate to say it, you know. But I think you guys are going to make some noise, man. Honestly, man. Like I said, man, great show, man. You always get me on the ride home, man. And you're the man, brother.
1: Yes, sir. Mario, appreciate you as always, brother. 310-840-4910. So he brought up a great point. That's why we take y'all calls, man. We got the smartest audience in all of sports talk radio. Some of you. Chris Middleton. I didn't immediately saw your ears perk up when I mentioned him. Like, because that's the type of guy that we're talking about here that we can plug, that Miami potentially could plug in here. The buyout market at the trade deadline, they're going to be all over it. Chris Middleton comes to mind, though, because I know I got to go look at his contract with Dallas. I believe he had a player option for this year. I'm not sure if he exercised it or not, but, like, that's a guy that, you know, if he hits the books, if he gets off of your books, if you're Dallas, like, yeah, I can see Miami bringing him in for sure.
4: He's an unrestricted free agent. The player option was for the 25-26 season.
1: Wow. So there we go. He used that on our beloved Wizards, dude. Hey, there we go. Now he's getting the hell out of Dodge. But, like, hey, if that, like, that to me would be the number one free agent target. And now I'm putting two and two together. I'm getting four, right, guys? You would have to think that those two have talked, right? You would have to think that Giannis and Chris Middleton have been chatting it up with one another. So, I didn't go to as many Wizards games this year as I would have liked just because we were awful. We've been awful, though. But this year was tough. With the new job, it's been tough because the start of the show. I do remember, though, Milwaukee coming to town and watching Middleton and Giannis interact with one another. Those dudes love each other. Like, they are really – he was pretty pissed, remember, when they moved off of Chris Middleton. I remember that like it was yesterday. That was, according to some people down there, that was part of the reason why, you know, the cherry on top as to why Giannis is forcing his way out and was salty. So I think it's all fascinating here, though, man. I'm I'm happy it dropped tonight. I'm happy we didn't have to wait for it. It provides us a lot more clarity as we look ahead at later on tonight, night one, round one of the 2026 NBA draft. Got some shakeups in the lottery. Two big trades have gone down tonight. Julius Randle, now a member of the Brooklyn Nets. And then the big blockbuster, Giannis Antetokounmpo and Bobby Portis going to the Miami Heat for Khalil Ware, Tyler Hero, Jaime Jaquez, and three first-round picks, 2031 first, 2033 first, and the 13th overall pick coming up later on tonight in the draft. This Giannis Antetokounmpo sweepstakes, we've been talking about it for a while. It came down to just two teams. We know that Miami ultimately got the goods. How does this move ultimately affect the folks in Beantown? Jaylen Brown has been dangled, or was dangled, for Giannis. I have to think he's out of Boston now. We'll talk about that next.
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0: Haney, let's roll, shall we? Westwood One Sports tonight. We're the youngest in charge. I'll take you up to 3 a.m. Eastern time. Breaking news here into the program. The biggest domino in the NBA offseason officially going kaplat. Giannis Antetokounmpo and Bobby Portis both on the way to the 305. They are now members of the Miami Heat in exchange for Khalil Ware, Jaime Jaquez, Tyler Hero, a 2031 first-round pick, a 2033 first-round pick, and then the 13th pick overall later on in tonight's draft. On first blush, like I said, I don't think it makes Miami a contender within the landscape of the East. I am curious to see what moves Pat Riley and company are able to make in between the margins here when it comes to, you know, the Miami Heat and putting themselves in position to go out and be a contender within the East. The other piece of this that I think is fascinating, and I want to get official crediting here to the reporters, so give me a hot second. It was reported, Chris Haynes reported this, Kevin O'Connor reported this as well. The Boston Celtics offered Jaylen Brown in 2 first-round picks to go get one Giannis Antetokounmpo. It didn't happen, as we know. Where the hell do the Celtics go from here? Hashtag awkward. Hashtag can't wait to check out the next Jaylen Brown stream. Dog. Basically, this is one of them situations where I think the relationship between Brown and the Celtics is a lot worse than what's being reported. And the reporting is suggesting that, yeah, the two need to head towards a divorce ultimately. My whole thing is this, right? If you're Boston, where the hell do you go from here? Where do you go from here? I can relate to this, ladies and gentlemen. I was a no good, cheating ass boyfriend in high school and college, right? It's like when you have a good, solid relationship, and then you step out with the side chick and you get caught up, and then you can't go to the side chick, it's tough. That is what's happening here with the Boston Celtics. How do you possibly get back in bed with Jaylen Brown? You've told him your feet stink, you snore, you never clean up the damn dishes, you're always leaving your drawers in the middle of the floor. But actually, I want to marry you. Despite all those negative things I've said about you, I want to marry you. That is how I feel about the Boston relationship now with Jaylen Brown. For this to get public, knowing how prideful Jaylen Brown is as a player, and for good reason, like Jaylen Brown's the man. He should have been an MVP candidate this year. Should have got MVP votes. I'm sure that he did. What he did this year in Boston, when everyone counted them out, was absolutely nothing short of spectacular. Awesome what he did. Lead them to 60 wins, the whole nine. He wants his own team. His comments on his live stream a couple of weeks ago alluded to that. Jaylen Brown on the live stream said, "This was the best year of my professional career. The most fun I ever had. My favorite season of my career." Brother, you blew a 3-1 series lead against the Philadelphia 76ers. Why is it your favorite year, champ? What about this year was good? Oh, I know what was good, JB. Oh, pick me. Well, no, what was good with JB? Well, he got the opportunity to be the guy for the first time in his career. He got the opportunity to be the man on the Boston Celtics. He, after getting a taste of it, right? The drug dealers in the 80s used to be like this. We give you a tester, now you're addicted, you're hooked. He got a taste of being the number one option. He got a taste of being the dude. And now he's addicted to it. After this move, after striking out on Giannis Antetokounmpo, the Celtics have to trade Jaylen Brown. Jaylen Brown will not be a member of the Boston Celtics come the start of the regular season. Book it. You heard it here first on Westwood One Sports tonight. Jaylen Brown will not be a member of the Boston Celtics come training camp. Hell, we may even see a deal happen tomorrow night. Celtics fans out there, I'm probably about to piss you off. So make sure you open your ears up. Here's the deal to me that I think is I mean, it's a layup, right? Where do you go from here? We first need to admit, right, that, hey, we messed this up if you're Boston. You messed this up totally because you know what it does now? And Brad Stevens is smart. Went to Butler or coached at Butler. I don't know how that makes you smart or not, but you pick up what I'm putting down. What have they now done to Jaylen Brown's trade value, guys? Because everybody knows you're looking to move him now. You can't go back. I'm telling you. You cannot. They say it in life, man. There are certain things. That's why when you argue with your significant other, have some grace. You know what I'm saying? Don't talk about the weak spots or anything personal that you can't come back from. Because you may have ruined your relationship forever. That is what's happening here with Boston. How do you possibly look him in his eyes and say, Jaylen, brother, we love you, yet we tried to get rid of you for Giannis? You can't do that. You can't have your cake and eat it too if you are the powers that be in the front office. So here is what I suggest for the Boston Celtics. Here is the solution for the Boston Celtics, because you got to get rid of him, right? You can't turn back now. If I was the Boston Celtics, I would be on the phone. Boop, boop, boop, boop, boop, boop, boop, boop, boop, boop. Hello? Hey, Lawrence Frank. Ty Lue, Steve Ballmer. How you doing out in L.A. with the Clippers? If you give me Brooke Lopez, John Collins, Chris Dunn, Bohan Bogdanovic, and the fifth overall pick, I'll give you Jaylen Brown. And if I'm the Clippers, I'm hanging up the phone immediately and going to say, hey, we got a deal here. Where else could he possibly go? That's the thing that gets me. Where else could net a return that makes it worthwhile for Boston? In that scenario, right, you get Brooke Lopez, who I think is the perfect center to play in Boston. When you think about the style of basketball that they play, being perimeter-oriented, the interior size that he would provide, John Collins gives you another wing, another guy in your front court that can guard multiple positions, something that they struggled with last year. That was the big weak point in Achilles' heel of the Boston Celtics in 2026. Their front court was ass. Wasn't good. That's why they blew that 3-1 lead. This deal gives you good front court depth by way of Brooke Lopez and John Collins. It gives you an elite dog on-ball defender by way of Chris Dunn, who could be your backup point guard. It also gives you shooting in Bogdan Bogdanovic. With the fifth pick, though, if you're the Celtics, I mean, who are you running to the podium for? To me, it's Darius Acuff. What's the number one question surrounding Darius Acuff pre-draft? He can't guard. If you think a organization spearheaded by Brad Stevens and Joe Mazzulla is going to let Darius Acuff come in and not play defense, you're tripping. In the short term, some people are going to say, well, you're taking a step back. If Jaylen Brown was able to lead that Celtics team this year to 60 wins in the East, what do you think Jason Tatum will do with this group? See what I'm saying here? So if you're Boston, I think you're fine either way. But you screwed up your relationship with Jaylen Brown. I fully believe that. The great part about 2026 in the world of sports, everybody's got social media. The players are reacting online in real time, including Jaylen Brown, who's got a live stream on Kick, Twitch, wherever he streams at. People tune into it. It's pretty popular. Shockingly, he addressed the elephant in the room, him being on the trading block for the Boston Celtics.
1: I'm somewhat grateful because I get to see some negativity that I didn't want, but that just gives more fuel to the fire. I get to see some.
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2: More than any other postseason in pro sports, when you fail to meet expectations, there are normally pretty stiff consequences that come as a result. And when you blow a 3-1 lead like the Celtics did, something's got to give here. I don't know why they got into this predicament with Jaylen Brown, but I don't think they're going to be able to mend the relationship. I don't. In terms of like where else Boston could look for a Jaylen Brown deal, we mentioned the Dallas Mavericks earlier. I don't know if Dallas has anything that they could get. I'm just thinking out loud here on the fly. Dallas, no. Would they dare trade him to Washington to try to get Anthony Davis? No. Could he be Anthony Edwards' next co-star? Minnesota don't have the draft capital. Like, if you're Boston here, like, realistically, like, where do you trade him to now? Because you got to move him. That's why I think the Clippers, armed with that fifth pick, maybe that's your best option. Because if you're Memphis, you're not moving off the third pick. Are the Bulls desperate? Would the Bulls give up the number four pick in pieces to go get JB? I don't know. It feels like the Clipper deal or the Timberwolves, but like the Timberwolves to me, like they got players, but they don't have the picks. The Celtics are going to be stuck between a rock and a hard place with this. The fact that they soured this relationship, the fact that they have screwed this up essentially, not a good look. Even if they would have acquired Giannis, my whole thought was this. It makes you better in the short term. In the short term, if they would have got Giannis, right, you would have been the best team in the Eastern Conference, without a shadow of a doubt. In the long term, though, I think you would have regretted moving on from Jaylen Brown because I think his talent is legit and he's got all the skills to be a number one option on a championship team here in the NBA. 310-840-4910. You can give me your reaction on the Giannis deal. I want to look at this from the angle of the Boston Celtics. Do you think Boston can salvage their relationship with Jaylen Brown? If not, Celtics fans out there, basketball fans out there, who do you see coming to Boston in exchange for Jaylen Brown? 310-840-4910 is the number. Ryan is out in New Hampshire, wants to check in. Ryan, what's going on, man? Let's go out to our guy, Corey in Baltimore, wanting to check in. What's going on, Corey?
3: What's happening with you, dog?
2: What's going on, man? See,
3: this is my point right here, man. I made a point yesterday about them guys signing them big contracts. Now, Boston signed him to a significant amount of money for his performance.
2: Mm-hmm.
3: Now, all of a sudden, you done won your little chip. And now you want to be the man. Don't forget about the guys who won that chip and decided they wanted to be the man, and they fell in their face. Kevin Durant. Kyrie Irving. Now, look at them guys. I would make his ass play that contract out, man. You sign for that money. You getting paid. That's what it's about. Everybody's signing for these mega deals.
2: But here's the thing. He doesn't. But this is the thing, though, bro. If I'm trying to put it in real-life terms, like, for me with my job, man, if they came and had an offer on the table to send me to ESPN or something, and then the deal got rejected because somebody else got a better deal, I ain't gonna lie, me and Westwood weren't supposed to be beefing. That's something that gets under your skin. Like, you have pride as a man, as an athlete. Jaylen Brown puts in hella work to be as good as he is, and Boston basically just told him to his face, we don't think you're worth a damn.
3: I'm not saying that he didn't, but you signed a contract. You signed that contract. You signed that contract knowing that it didn't matter what was going to happen, that you was getting paid that money. So all of a sudden now, because Jason Tatum came back, you still want to be the man? Nah, check this out. You still going to be the man, and you going to be my second man, and we going to play this contract out. Have a good night, bro.
2: Appreciate you as always, Corey. 310-840-4910 is the number. He's back with us. Let's check in with one of our resident Celtic fans, Ryan, out in New Hampshire. Wanted to check in. Ryan, what's going on, man? How you feeling?
4: Good. How you doing?
2: I'm good, man. I'm sure you're happy. You're thrilled.

0: We got Jaylen Brown still.
1: I'm so glad that Giannis is not a Celtic.
0: Where do they go from here is the big question, man.
1: The big question is, JT, I've got my Nike sneakers on. He's going to rule the world. JT, people don't believe it, but I'm telling you, as a Celtics fan, Brad Stevens, he knew the deal. If people know him, he's the coach that won in college and then brought the Celtics a win, and now he's head of administrations, and he's ruling the world, and he knows he's going to get JT out of here.
0: But for who? See, that's my thing. I don't and pay close attention to what I'm saying, right? You know how this works in pro sports. Okay. The moment the rest of the league knows that a guy wants out, his trade value diminishes instantly. So I have real questions about what Boston could potentially get in return for Jaylen Brown because teams know he wants out.
1: Actually, I'm going to give you a secret special.
0: Is it buy one? Is it BOGO? Steven, I love a BOGO, dude.
1: I'm telling you, they're going to talk to Atlanta.
0: The Hawks. For who? What do you think they're going to get? The eighth pick? Do you think they're going to get Johnson?
1: No, they're going to get some good Atlanta players.
0: I appreciate the call. I mean, there are no good Atlanta players. If we're being honest, like, there's nobody the Hawks can offer. I don't know, man. I appreciate the call, though. Atlanta? Kuminga? They have the eighth pick. But, like, why would the Hawks? The Hawks got all this financial flexibility. Is Jaylen Brown the guy to get them over the hump? I'm fascinated by that all of a sudden. You've got Okongwu. You just brought back C.J. McCollum. You got Zachary Richichet. But what my thing is, what package of players do you put together without gutting your roster to give back to Boston? I don't think that deal exists, guys. I think we may be dreaming on that one. 310-840-4910 is the number. The breaking news here on the Westwood One Sports Night. Giannis and Bobby Portis, now members of the Miami Heat after the biggest domino this NBA offseason officially falls. Giannis taking his talents to South Beach in exchange for Khalil Ware, Tyler Hero, Jaime Jaquez, a 2031 first and a 2033 first, along with the 13th overall pick coming up in tonight's NBA draft. Your reaction to the Giannis deal, and then how does this impact things in Beantown with the Celtics? Boston all along thought they were going to get Giannis. You don't dangle Jaylen Brown as publicly as they did without assuming you're going to get Giannis back. The question is, can they salvage their relationship with Jaylen Brown? If not, where will he be playing his basketball coming up this fall? That is next here on Westwood One Sports Night. 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

0: 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You can stream us on YouTube and X as well. The big time breaking news, that we got into the show. Giannis Antetokounmpo and Bobby Portis on their way to the Miami Heat in exchange for Killaware, Jaime Jaquez, Tyler Hero, a 2031 first, a 2033 first, and then the 13th overall pick coming up later on in tonight's draft. I want your reaction to the Giannis deal, but the other domino that has fallen as a result is this. The other team that was hot on Miami's tail for the services of one Giannis Antetokounmpo was the Boston Celtics. The offer, according to multiple different reports, was Jaylen Brown in two first-round picks in exchange for Giannis. Here's the thing. When you publicly dangle a star of Jaylen Brown's magnitude for trade, and then you don't pull the deal off, you can't go back to being with one another. It's like they say all the time when it comes to, you know, cheating in young relationships, man. I say this, I can speak to this. I'm the bachelor of the program, right? 28 and popping. Whenever you cheat on a woman in a relationship, you might as well break up with her, bro. Because you're never going to get that trust back. Vice versa. Your relationship will never be the same again once you decide to, you know, go diddly-dallying with another doll. If you pick up what I'm putting down, right? Like, that's where I think Boston and Jaylen Brown are currently at. Their relationship, to me, now that he's been dangled and not moved, I think their relationship is at the point of no return. Jaylen Brown's got a lot of emotional intelligence. I do not believe he's going to take it lightly that he was being shopped, even if it's for a player of Giannis's ilk. The other piece of it is this. People in NBA circles aren't stuck on stupid. His trade value, I believe, and that hadn't happened yet, we'll see. Maybe his status and stature in the league prevents this from happening to a super, you know, drastic degree. But when everyone knows you're going to get moved, what does it do? It severely diminishes your trade value. So I wonder if Boston's going to run into issue with that. Question on the Celtics is this. Do you see them being able to salvage the relationship with Jaylen Brown? And then two, if they do trade him, where do you want to see him play next? 310-840-4910. Eric out in Boston, chiming in from Beantown. What's going on, Eric?
1: Eric or Barry?
0: Barry, what's going on, bro?
2: Well, you can call me Eric all you want. No one has ever called me Eric before in my life, but that's okay.
0: maybe because that's not your damn name, bro.
2: I'm going to call you Eric from now on.
0: Yeah, man, go ahead, man. I owe you one.
2: All right, Eric.
0: What you got, though, man? Anyway, you're an emotional Celtics fan.
2: I'm so glad that this Giannis, we don't want him. Miami traded everything in the kitchen sink to bring him, and he's on his back nine. He's like, it would have been good 5 or 8 years ago, but not now. I'm sorry. So I am so grateful that this deal did not go through. And Jaylen Brown, we do need to move on from him, and he's go elsewhere, and I don't know how that's going to happen. I mean, you
0: that's
2: know more
0: the
2: about
0: point. That's why I'm like, if you're a Celtics fan right now, okay, I know a lot of y'all was like, no, we don't want to give up JB for Giannis. Well, who do you want to give JB up for? Because that's what you're facing right now.
2: Yes, I could not agree more. And before I hang up with you and you hang up with me, I just want to say, your name is Eric tonight, so thank you. Or not tonight, this morning. This morning, all right. All right, Eric. Thank you very much, Eric.
0: All right, dude. I'll talk to you soon, Barry. 310-840-4910. Look, if I was a Celtic fan and I knew my best player was on the way out, I'd be calling host Eric, too. Ira is in Miami wanting to check in. What's going on?
3: My man. Listen, let me tell you something. We gave the kitchen sink. We give the bathroom sink. We give the shower. We give the washer. We give the dryer. We give the refrigerator. We got our man.
0: Yep.
3: We got our man. And yeah, that deal with the Celtics, cry, baby, cry. Y'all want to give up two players and Mr. Brown? That wasn't doing it. We gave up four players, three number one picks for our man Giannis. We're going to have Giannis, Bam, Wiggins, and we got Larson, and we still got our point guard, Mr. Mitchell, and we still got Powell. We going to be in the hunt. We going for the championship. Look out, Knicks, we coming. We're coming. We got our man.
0: Do you really believe that, though? In your heart of hearts, you think that with this move, they're a title contender?
3: Yes. Yes. And plus, wait a minute now. Don't forget about Bobby Portis.
0: I ain't going to forget about Crazy Eyes, what they like to call them now.
3: Hey, those guys are on Mickey Arison's private plane right now drinking champagne coming down to Miami. They're coming down to Miami drinking champagne. Long
0: What's the arena
3: there.
0: Called, brother? They're going to be at the Kasaya Center tonight.
3: That's what I'm talking about. They're going to be at the Kasaya Center drinking champagne late with Giannis' brother. We're going to bring him down, too.
0: I'm about to say, look, we keep wondering about the shooting. We know y'all going to have more than one Antetokounmpo on the back of that Miami jersey because you know he runs like the mob now.
3: Yes, yes, yes. And then you know what? When we play Boston, they're going to be crying because Brown don't want to play no more because he got shopped around. His feelings is hurt. And, you know, the deal is he's a $300 million player. Earn your money. Stay there. Because guess what? We're going to be the big force in the East right now.
0: You sound so excited, brother. I'll be honest. You can't fake the excitement that you got in your voice. I hear it.
3: No,
0: through the damn phone.
3: I'm so excited. I was at work. My son called me and said, "We got Giannis." I said, "You got to be kidding me!" And I couldn't believe it.
0: Where do you work at, man? What do you do for work, bro?
3: I work for the United States Post Office.
0: Okay, we appreciate
3: United States Post Office. And I was coming home. I was in the credit lane, and the officer pulled up, shining up. He said, "What are you doing?" I said, "I'm trying to get on this call here so I can talk about our deal here with the Giannis." He said, "Well,
0: wait, you almost got pulled over? You almost got pulled over by the law trying to call in the Westwood Sports Night? That is what we call a dedicated listener, my friend.
3: Pull your car off the road and continue your conversation." I said, "Sir, I'm on my way home. I'm leaving right now." I got back on the road. But listen, we got our man. Don't care what the Boston Celtics said. They wish those deals didn't go through. The deal didn't go through because they didn't offer enough. And they so pissed
0: That's
3: off.
0: That's the bottom line. They got to do it. To be the man, Ric Flair, you said to be the man, you got to beat the man. To get the man, you got to pay for the man. Appreciate the call.
3: You gotta pay for
0: As always, thing, brother. 310-840-4910. It's probably the most optimistic Heat fan we've heard tonight. He was geeked up. If you're getting your mail delivered to you tomorrow out in the Miami region, you may get a little special package. For my main man, 310-840-4910 is the number. Jesse is in Miami wanting to chime in. What do you think, Jesse? You as optimistic as the last caller about what this does for the Heat?
4: Yeah, I'm optimistic. Hey, check this out, my bro. It sounds like you've been drinking the Heat or Hater juice, man.
0: The Heat? Would you say the Heat or Hater juice?
4: Yeah, like you've been drinking the Heat or Hater juice. How can you prematurely say they'll just put the Heat over the top when the roster hasn't been completed yet?
0: You're right, it hasn't. We got free agency still. I give you that. I'm saying right now it's currently constructed.
4: Well, it's not been constructed yet. We got six more slots to fill. How can you prematurely say we're giving away four players and some draft choices and everybody we're giving away is nothing. Sometimes clear aware. Hawkins had a hell of a badass sophomore year. He just turned around this last year. And we give away always hurt Tyler. Come on, man. Listen to me for a second. We're going to get Milton. We're going to get some shooters. We have ever Pat Riley got a trade of this magnitude and we didn't go to the finals.
0: I'm as quiet as a church mouse. It happened with Jimmy Butler.
4: You need to be quiet because I'm.
0: It happened with Butler. Listen. No, you are. It happened with Butler. It happened with LeBron. It happened with Shaq. And Giannis is the latest. My question is though, where's the shooting? And I know, look, there's no, my brother.
4: We have a completed.
0: I get that.
4: Listen,
0: but look,
4: we got,
0: there's no rule saying that these veterans have to come play in Miami. And I know there's a lot of reasons to play in Miami. I know. But I don't just assume they're gonna get every free agent they desire. If Pat Riley can't get some shooting in here, though, he messed up.
4: But listen, three-point shooting is arbitrary to make you a winner. What happened to San Antonio with all that three-point shooting?
0: We appreciate it. 840-4910 is the number. Heat fans so excited they're cussing up a storm here on Westwood One Sports Night. Let's get the – uh-oh. My man Rob in D.C. Rob, what's going on, man?
5: Nell, man, shout out to you, man, doing it at the national level, man.
0: Rob, I appreciate it. Good to hear from you, man.
5: Hey, man, I'm just going to sit back. I'm a Wiz kid, of course.
0: Yeah.
5: I'm just going to sit back and listen to these Miami fans talk about Wiggins like he weighed.
0: I'm telling you, right?
5: Talk about Davion Mitchell like he Tim Hardaway and just sit back and just relax and watch them and just listen to them talk about them like they that. You hear the last caller?
0: They're delusional. But that part of me, this is what got me though, Rob. When they hit you with the, well, every time Pat's traded for a superstar, they won the title. I can't argue with that now. That's just purely facts.
5: Hey, man. Hey, I ain't going to lie. That's a smart man. But I'm going to tell you like this.
0: Mm-hmm.
5: He traded the wrong person.
0: Yeah.
5: That guy where?
0: Hey, man, that was the guy to me, Rob. His two-way ability, rim protection, he can shoot the three. I totally agree. That's the guy it would have been a deal breaker.
5: Bro, and then them. If I was them, I would have traded Bam. I would have kept Hero and all them, man, and got Giannis. Oh, my goodness. They would have had Shooter.
0: Because you could have put him next to Ware. Yeah, I agree.
5: Hey man, that would have been a good roster right there. I'm just saying. But I'm a Wizard, man. We're gonna sit back and see what we're gonna do in this draft. I'm gonna be happy with AJ or Peterson, man.
0: Hey, and that's why, Rob, you my type of cat, brother. Whatever they do, I trust the front office, man. I appreciate you as always. Gotta let you run as we're up against the clock here. 310-840-4910. I want your calls, man. Giannis officially a member of the Miami Heat after they put together a blockbuster deal to acquire his services. Three first-round picks sent back to Milwaukee. The trickle-down effect is Jaylen Brown, as we all assumed, not a member of the Milwaukee Bucks. How does Boston pick up the pieces? Can they salvage their relationship with Jaylen Brown? And if they can't, where will he play next? Your calls next.
6: South Beach is going Greek.
7: Yeah!
6: The Miami Heat have won the Giannis Antetokounmpo sweepstakes, acquiring the two-time MVP in a blockbuster deal that includes Tyler Hero. Can Giannis restore Heat culture and put Miami back in the title picture? Westwood One Sports.
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1: Here I am, back with you here on Westwood One Sports Night. Man, we have covered a lot of bases here tonight. It has been super busy. We got the NBA draft coming up later on tonight. Make sure you keep it locked on Westwood One Sports Night all morning, all through the day, through the afternoon. The first place where you can react to night one of the 2026 NBA draft is right here on Westwood One Sports Night. Super duper excited for that opportunity. We'll have plenty to talk about tomorrow or later on tonight. We got a lot to talk about right now. Giannis Antetokounmpo and Bobby Portis, Crazy Eyes, as they like to call them, traded from the Bucks to the Miami Heat in exchange for Tyler Hero, Khalil Ware, Jaime Jaquez, a 2033 first, a 2031 first, and the 13th overall pick coming up later on tonight in the draft. I think it's a lateral move for the Heat. I don't know if it puts them firmly, concretely in that championship conversation in the East. But I do know this, right? If you're Pat Riley, being the masters of the play-in isn't going to get you very far. So they needed to clearly go out and get a legitimate star. And Giannis Antetokounmpo, they did just that, man. The question is, how do they ultimately get over the hump with this group? How do they put themselves in championship contention with this group? I've been sitting here hooting and hollering all night long about the lack of shooting that Miami has. And as we've done some more research here, the key three-point shooters are the key members still on this roster. Davion Mitchell, Andrew Wiggins, and Norman Powell. All shot 38% and above from three last year. But the volume, to me, is the problem. Right? The volume for these guys, Andrew Wiggins in particular, like shooting four threes a night and, you know, shooting 41% from the field isn't super impressive. It's only four threes a night. The volume's not there. For Davion Mitchell, I think we've always known his ability to shoot the ball from the perimeter. The other question is for him, like, will he ever be afforded the opportunity where there's real volume for his three-point looks? He shot 3.3 three-pointers a game last year. He shot 39.5%. So, like, my thought is, when the volume increases for these guys, will the numbers stay high is my big question. But look, as we've gotten further and further throughout the show, like, you all are kind of persuading me. My mind feels like it's changing in real time. I still feel like it's a lateral move, but maybe I'm underestimating Eric Spoelstra. Maybe I'm underestimating Heat culture, right? I don't think I am. But who knows? I just look at this group and go, they're going to have to spend some coin coming up here in free agency. They have to. The flip side of the coin when it comes to the Giannis deal, it was only a two-team race down the stretch for his services. It was between Miami, who ultimately was the top bidder, and it was between them and the Boston Celtics, who, according to several different reports, offered Jaylen Brown and two first-round picks to acquire Giannis Antetokounmpo. The relationship between Boston and Brown, I don't think it's salvageable. I don't. I really don't. And lucky for us, we actually got to hear from Jaylen Brown. He was on live earlier tonight on his live stream earlier tonight. And had this to say, this is before the trade went down, obviously. He had this to say about the thought and rumor of his name being dangled in trade talks for Giannis.
2: I'm somewhat grateful because I get to see some negativity that I didn't want, but that just gives more fuel to the fire. I get to see some, you know, comments or takes that I didn't even care to see, but it just gives me more fuel to the fire. So all the people that's doubting me, that want me to do this or want me gone or whatever, you turning me into a monster.
1: Hey, he told you straight up, you are creating a beast in my belly. Question is, will that beast be on display for Boston, or will he be on display for another team? 310-840-4910. Do you have confidence in Jaylen Brown and the Celtics being able to salvage their relationship? If you don't, where do you think he plays next? Let's go to Damian out in Hollywood, Florida, wanting to check in. Damian, what's going on, bro? Welcome in.
3: How are you doing? Thanks so much for taking my call,
1: man. I'm doing good, man. I'm doing good.
3: First time caller. I am a Heat fan. I've seen it all, the decision, Shaq. And, you know, we produce championships. I'm concerned about the shooting. I'm not going to be a blind fan, but I'm sure we could get, you know, three-point shooting around Giannis. I'm just excited for this town. We just got Brady Kachuk to add to the Florida Panthers, so we're going to be in contention for the Stanley Cup. And, by the way, that guy that called him from Washington, dude, let me tell you something. I would pay for a first-class ticket for you to come to a playoff game. You just signed a guy for 212.
1: Hold on now. Hold on. I'm a Wizards fan too, bro. So you can't all right now. You better keep it cordial. Right. No, I'm kidding. Go ahead, roast this.
3: No, I know. I'm having fun with it. I'm just saying, you know. And let me tell you something, man. Yeah, I've been a Heat fan for 30 years. It's from this team came from crap to everything. The national media has had PTSD since the Big Three era. They've always hated on the Heat. Everything that we do. If we had that same trade package at Boston, if Boston had our trade package, they would talk about how good it is. But because it's coming from the Heat, everybody, oh, it's not good. Why would you want this player? Why would you want that player? It's always been like, I'm glad. I love to be hated. Let's go Heat. Let's see what happened. And, buddy, Wizards. Let's see if you in the conference finals. I pay for your first class ticket. It's on
1: appreciate
3: me.
1: Appreciate you, man. 310-840-4910. Lenny is in Massachusetts wanting to chime in. Lenny, what's up, man? What are you thinking? You a Celtics fan, Lenny?
4: I certainly am from Massachusetts. What else, right?
1: Right. But, I feel it. Yeah. What do you think, man?
4: Yep. Well, first of all, I didn't like the trade anyway. I didn't want to trade Jaylen for Giannis. I didn't see an upside improvement for the Celtics in that kind of trade. I would have traded Derek White, Pritchard, Sam Hauser, and a couple draft picks.
1: It's just not enough, though. It's not enough for Giannis, though, fam. I hear what you're saying.
4: I don't know. Yeah. But here's the thing about, you know, whether you can mend that relationship. I think it can be. You know, from my perspective, I'll just use a baseball analogy. The greatest baseball player that I ever saw play was Ted Williams. Mm-hmm. But I can think of a scenario back like maybe when he was toward the end of his career where I would have traded him for, let's say, Mickey Mantle, Whitey Ford, and Yogi Berra. And this is the greatest player I ever saw play, but that would be a trade that would have helped the Red Sox back then. And so, like, if I'm Brad Stevens, I think that's the kind of conversation, you know, he needs to have with Jaylen and say, look, this was not a disrespecting thing. You're a great player, but there are situations where even the greatest player, sometimes it makes sense to make a trade, and it's not demeaning or disrespecting the player that's involved.
1: You sound like a Celtics fan that wants to keep your star. I hear you, and I appreciate the call, bro. This is a relationships-based business, man. Sports is all about relationships. If I'm Jaylen Brown, I am taking – I just led y'all to 60 wins off the muscle by myself. And y'all want to trade me? Y'all want to trade me? After all I've done, I'm the reason we have a chip. Who played better in the NBA Finals, Jaylen Brown or Jason Tatum? Didn't Jaylen Brown win MVP? Damn it, he's the one that, he's the guy. He's the reason I even got a championship. They're going to do the man like that. I agree with him. If I was Jaylen Brown, I'd be pissed. I'd be on the first thing smoking out of Boston. The question is now, though, where does he ultimately land up? And is the relationship between Jaylen Brown and the Celtics, is it salvageable? 310-840-4910 is the number. Final hour of power coming right at you here on Westwood One Sports. Now, we got a lot to get to, including another trade that went down tonight in the association. As we get closer to the draft, ladies and gentlemen, which comes your way later on tonight, as we get closer, man, things are going to get crazy. We saw Giannis obviously get moved. We'll continue to react to that coming up on the other side. We have the massive trade in the Western Conference that I mentioned. We'll give you the details on that. And then what's crazy, before the Giannis trade, before the two trades in the NBA, the biggest news of the night actually came from college basketball. 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

0: Hawa as we get you up at 3 a.m. Eastern Time. Here on What's Up on Sports Tonight, Youngus in Charge, Lynnell Willingham rocking out with you. A lot more to get to here in the final hour as we reset things. What a night it has been. We told you, though, man, this was going to be a wild and wonderful NBA offseason, and it has not disappointed to this point. Can we go in chronological order? Let's do that. The first NBA news that we got this afternoon actually came out of the nation's capital. The Washington Wizards putting pen to paper on a deal that will keep Trae Young in the nation's capital for at least the next four seasons, or at least the next three seasons, rather. Four-year, approximately $212 million to stay in Washington with a player option in the fourth year of the deal. This after he declined his $49 million player option late last week. My thoughts on Trae Young are pretty straightforward here. The Wizards are victims of their reputation. They have the worst reputation in pro sports. As a result, everything they do is initially viewed as a net negative. Everyone's talking about, oh, they overpaid. Oh, they overpaid. He's not worth this. He's not worth that. The last time I checked, ladies and gentlemen, Trae Young averaged 25-10 for his career. So, sorry, you're paying a career 25, a career, you hear that? Career 25-10 guy. Paying him top five point guard money in the NBA in the heart of his prime at 27 years of age, sorry, I actually view it as a good deal. You now, if you're Washington, have your point guard of the future solidified. Here's the other thing. During the fourth year of this deal, when Young is going to have an option as to whether or not he wants to stay in D.C. or potentially leave, that is when this number one overall pick, whoever you choose coming up tonight, it's when they'll be extension eligible. So his contract is not at all impacting the long-term ability of the Wizards to acquire talent. So I think the deal is fine. I think Trae Young is hungry. I think Trae Young's been extremely slept on throughout the course of this offseason. I'm not just saying it because I like the way my voice sounds saying it. 25-10 at 27 years of age, and y'all are acting like we just paid the third act of Shaquille O'Neal. You act like we just paid the Celtic Shaq. The way that you all are reacting to this thing, man. I like the Trae Young move for Washington. The big question for the D.C. family now, where do you go coming up in the 2026 NBA draft tonight? What do you do with that number one pick? Sources say it has been narrowed down to just Darren Peterson versus A.J. DeBanza. I spoke to a well-placed source today, though, that told me over the phone the Wizards and several, not the Wizards, excuse me, I'm misquoting him. He spoke to six or seven different executives throughout the course of this pre-draft process with six or seven different teams. Those six or seven executives that he talked to all had Cameron Boozer atop their board. This is the one thing, it happens a lot in the NFL. The mock drafts and the way the media feel about prospects totally differs a lot of the time from what the actual talent evaluators feel about the prospect. You see it in the NFL all the time. But with Boozer, an executive's infatuation with Boozer does not surprise me, right? He is what some people consider, he's been described as the safest player coming up here in this 2026 NBA draft. He's been talked about as the safest pick. So if Washington or any other team out there is interested in him, I get it. I would just have a hard time taking him number one overall. But with that being said, the Wizards have a big decision to make. It feels like they're going to go with one A.J. DeBanza, and for a bunch of different reasons. 6'9", the footwork, the shot-making ability, the passing, the playmaking, the ability to stop and start the way that he does, the finishing around the rim. I love everything about AJ DeBonta and think he's going to be a star immediately. The case for Darren Peterson, though, is interesting. A lot of folks have tried to make it. If you had to inject me right now, right in this vein right here, with truth serum and ask me, Linnell, who the Wizards taking? I tell you, I don't know. Because I'm honest. I would tell you I don't know because I'm an honest man and I like my reputation of honesty. So now y'all know who I'm going with. Man, they're going to take AJ DeBonta. Bottom line, he's going to get introduced in the nation's capital on Thursday, I think is what the media schedule says. And they better have him coming out to On One Tonight by Gunna. And we're going to, you know, celebrate and do all the vibes. It's going to be great. And hopefully me and him hit it off about how great Gunna is as a rapper. If not, then maybe we should take Darren Peterson. I kid. But no, I think either way, the Wizards are going to be in a great spot. You know who else is in a great spot as we get geared up for the 2026 NBA draft later on tonight? The Dallas Mavericks, ladies and gentlemen. They were extremely busy earlier today. Shams Charania broke the news first. Dusty May leaving the friendly confines of Ann Arbor after bringing a title to the Wolverines basketball program. He is going to be the next head coach of the Dallas Mavericks. I love L-O-V-E-E-E-E. I love the move for Dallas, and here's why. If the X's and O's chops that he showed in Ann Arbor, where he, you know, took them from an 8-win team to a national champion in 2 years, if that X's and O expertise follows him to Big D, pairing him up with Masai Ujiri, there's a potential, and this is no facade, I'm not hyping it, I'm not gassing it. There's a real possibility that this is the best GM head coach tandem in basketball in a couple of years. They got to win some things to get that title. But Dusty May, known for his X's and O's, we saw what he did to turn around the University of Michigan. And then Masai Ujiri, there are not many evaluators out there in the NBA that are better drafters than Masai Ujiri. There aren't a whole lot of evaluators out there that find value the way that Masai Ujiri does. And this is going back to 2011 for the Denver Nuggets. Kenneth Faried taking 22nd overall. We all know the career that he was able to go on and have. Evan Fournier back in 2012, the 20th overall pick. He had a nice long career. DeLon Wright still in the league. Drafted back in 2015 with the 20th pick. Right? He takes Pascal Siakam, 27th overall. He takes OG Anunoby, 23rd overall. Fred Van Vliet, he takes in the second round. Like, or signs rather as an undrafted free agent. He just understands how to find that diamond in the rough. And when you look at the assets that Dallas has, picks 9 and picks 30, coming up here in this draft later on tonight. We've also heard this, and I forgot to bring you all the rumor. First report, I saw Chris Haynes on it. Chris Mannix has reported it. I'm not sure if Shams has come to the table with it yet. But the Dallas Mavericks are actively shopping Daniel Gafford and the 30th pick in hopes of moving up. That is the plan here. I brought up a trade scenario the other night that honestly took things over the top for me. Or earlier tonight, rather. That really set things apart for me and made me look at Dallas a little bit differently. If they can somehow get up to 14 with Charlotte, I'm trying to think, like, who would really want and need Daniel Gafford? Whether it's him getting up to 14, whether it's him trading to 17, you know, with Oklahoma City. They had a real opportunity here. They had a real opportunity to make some noise here this offseason because of Masai's ability to routinely bring in marquee talent. We know he's going to bring in a stud with the 9th pick. With that 30th pick, a little bit harder. But in this lottery, that's what I keep going back to. In this lottery, in this draft, where the lottery in particular is chock full of talent, and there's obviously some good pieces that you can get later on in the first round as well, we could quickly see Masai Ujiri get, and Dusty May, get the Dallas Mavericks back into, dare I say, contention within the Western Conference. And then the biggest news of the night. Giannis Antetokounmpo on the move, taking his talents to South Beach. Him and Bobby Portis moved to the Miami Heat in exchange for Khalil Ware, Tyler Hero, Jaime Jaquez, a 2031 first, a 2033 first, and the 13th overall pick in the NBA draft coming up a little bit later on tonight. I think the move initially on first blush was a lateral move. I don't know if Miami is in that championship conversation in the East with this move alone. Now, what they do have the ability to do is to go out via free agency, right? Chris Middleton's the name that I mentioned earlier.
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2: What they could bring in by way of the three-point shot and what they already have in Norman Powell and Wiggins. I still don't think they're a contender. But they'll be better than what I thought, is what I would say. Injuries obviously change the landscape of everything when it comes to each particular conference. I have the utmost, you know, confidence and belief that Pat Riley's going to put a good team together. I just question what's next for the Milwaukee Bucks here. What is their goal if you're Jimmy Haslam, if you're John Horst, the GM and owner of the Milwaukee Bucks? You got a return back that should allow you to win games next year. Here's the thing that I think most people don't get when it comes to Milwaukee and them getting off of Giannis. They don't want to bottom out because the new rules that have been put in place by Adam Silver, it is no longer incentivized. Talking about tanking. There's no incentive to tank at this point. And on top of it all, Milwaukee doesn't own its own picks in 2028 and 2029. Those belong to the Portland Trailblazers. So it's going to be crazy as hell to see how this ultimately plays out. I think Milwaukee made out pretty well when you consider their return. The big loser in the situation is the Boston Celtics. If I'm being honest, the biggest loser in this Giannis Antetokounmpo sweepstakes is Boston. For them to dangle Jaylen Brown the way that they did, for them to let the whole wide world know, hey, Slim, he is available. And then to try and go back and kiss and make up like everything's fine. I'll use the analogy I used earlier. If you're in a relationship and you outside sneaking and geeking, and your main chick catches you up with the side joint, and the side joint no longer wants to mess with you, your main thing's probably gone too. That is the reality that is facing the Boston Celtics. Luckily for them, this is basketball and not the dating scene. Because it's basketball, Jaylen Brown's a talented individual. We all know it, right? We saw what he did this past year, all NBA, had a legitimate case to win the league's MVP. So Shorty can ball. There's no mistake about it. Question is, what do you get back for him now that America knows he wants out? We assume he wants out. We just know that this relationship is coming to an end. You can't dangle him and assume when you don't get who you want, you're going to be able to go back and kiss and make up. I put something in the trade machine earlier. Pay close attention. If you're the Clippers, if you're the Celtics, this is how you redeem yourself. You trade Jaylen Brown to the LA Clippers. In exchange, you get Brooke Lopez, who is the perfect center for Boston in terms of the ability to stretch the floor, the rim protection. They've missed that over the past couple of years. John Collins expiring contract. You need more front court help. That was one of your big Achilles heels last year. Why'd you got bounced? Chris Dunn, who is a pest on the ball defensively. Bogdan Bogdanovic, who's more shooting off the bench. And the most importantly, that fifth overall pick. With that fifth overall pick, in an organization spearheaded by Joe Mazzulla and Brad Stevens, you think Darius Acuff's going to come in and not play defense? He is arguably the best scorer in the entire draft. The defense is why he's being mocked where he's being mocked. I don't see it being an issue in Beantown where there's a culture in place, where there is a standard in place. But if I was Boston, that's the only way you can reverse pivot out of this thing, man. 310-840-4910 is the number. Let's go to Rashad out in ATL wanting to chime in. What's going on, Rashad?
3: Good morning, man. Good morning, man. How you doing?
2: I'm good, brother. Appreciate you chiming in.
3: I love my Miami Heat. Born and raised in Miami Heat. I'm originally from Miami. Just living in Atlanta now. Loving the culture out here.
2: Right.
3: I kind of feel biased about it. I was begging. I want Giannis. Want Giannis. It's like, okay, up and down. Now we get Giannis. And I'm like, where do we go from here? Got Powell, got Wiggins. I'm like, great C players, high C plus.
2: Yeah.
3: I'm kind of, since it happened,

0: I'm kind of like, unless they got something maybe going out to Katie or maybe Ja.
1: There's no other move coming down the pipeline for Miami. I think it's via free agency is how you fill in the margins. They don't have the capital, the assets to go out and get anybody else now that they've gutted the team for Giannis.
0: And that's the scary part because it's like, honestly, I think we were better with Hero them than we were now because it's like, if something injury-wise happened, where do we go from there?
1: Well, that's a good point. There are a lot of teams. Look, Rashad. There's a lot of teams across a bunch of different pro sports leagues that say that exact same thing. Well, what happens if we get hurt? You better have Blue Cross Blue Shield, damn it. You better have something. I appreciate you as always, Rashad. 310-840-4910. Let's go to Tom in Springfield. Tom, are you going to be an unbiased Celtic fan? You're going to let your emotions take over here.
2: I'm actually a Sixers fan. I just live in Massachusetts.
1: Oh,
2: so
1: good for you,
2: pal. I love sports talk radio, and I've been listening to this nonstop. And what people I don't think realize is Jason Tatum, where is he in the playoffs? He doesn't show up. I always said if they're going to win a title, Jaylen Brown will be the MVP.
1: And that's what happened.
2: Where's Tatum? I mean, Tatum disappears. I remember watching Sixers games 2 years ago. He's gone in the fourth quarter. Can't find him. He doesn't make
1: a shot. So here's the thing, though. He's a career 24-8-5 guy in the postseason. So to act as if he just totally falls off a cliff is a little hyperbolic. But I get what you're saying. You're nitpicking. There have been some shortcomings. But if you're Boston, man, I just don't know how you salvage your relationship with Jaylen Brown. That's my question.
2: I think Stevens is playing the long game. I don't think they're going to trade Brown. It doesn't make sense.
1: How do you fix the relationship?
2: Play the long game. They're making a big deal out of nothing.
1: Let them be disgruntled and sour the entire vibe of the locker room? That's what you
2: want? Personally, I don't know what the Tatum contract looks like, but I would have
1: They're not trading Tatum.
2: A Brown-Giannis duo would have been way better, I think, than a Tatum-Giannis duo.
1: That's interesting perspective. I appreciate the call as always, brother. 310-840-4910. You all just keep forgetting that, like, Jaylen Brown is not your usual, your normal character, so to speak. He's not a super easygoing guy. He's got pride about him, just like a lot of you all out there have pride about you. If your job told you they was going to trade your ass to another company, and then the other company turned down the deal, would you take your job back? Probably. Probably we would. But Jaylen Brown, not so fast. 310-840-4910. I want to get to a couple of more calls. Also want to let the folks that are just joining us here in the 2 a.m. hour on the East Coast to take a listen to one Jaylen Brown. He got to address the big rumor that's been floating around for the past week and a half. Will he or will he not get traded? This is earlier today on his live stream when he had no clue what was going to happen. He had a message for the folks out there dangling him in trade rumors.
3: I'm somewhat grateful because I get to see some negativity that I didn't want, but that just gives more fuel to the fire. I get to see some comments or takes that I didn't even care to see, but it just gives me more fuel to the fire. So to all the people that's doubting me, that want me to do this or want me gone or whatever, you're turning me into a monster.
1: You're turning me into a monster. And it's his tone right there that lets me know this is probably not something that could ultimately be salvaged. Adam is in Toronto. What's going on, Adam?
4: Hey, guys. Hey, look, I just want to say Jaylen Brown to Toronto. I shouldn't have sworn. But, hey, look, Jaylen Brown to Toronto would be beautiful.
1: Because Boston playing would kiss your ass? I appreciate the call.
4: What's that?
1: 310-840-4910 is the number. Let's do this. We've hit everything there is to hit when it comes to the world of the NBA. except letting you hear from the projected number one overall pick, A.J. DeBonta. He had a bold proclamation earlier this afternoon. We'll let you hear from him. Plus, we'll bring you the latest drama out of the Bay Area next here on Westwood One Sports Night.
5: Brendan Sorsby is set to enter the NFL supplemental draft. Will a quarterback-needy team give up a high pick next year to add the talented passer this year? Westwood One Sports.
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0: Young Mr. Charles and I, Will Graham, here with you on Westwood One Sports Night. About another half hour left to go as we continue to take you coast to coast. I was going to sing for you all. Probably thinking, what? What do you mean you don't sing for us? I said, Here I Am, and Robin Thicke once had a song called Here I Am. Here in, him and Rick Ross. No, not a lot of Robin Thicke fans out there. Robin Thicke was one of them ones, man. One of them ones. I never knew until I saw him that he was white. Probably got so much soul to him, I had no clue. Anywho, crazy night in the association, man. Giannis on the move, finally. Oh, my goodness. There was one trade that we did not get to tonight that happened in the Western Conference. Basically, the Minnesota Timberwolves begging to get rid of Julius Randle. And they did so in a three-way deal. Julius Randle gets sent to the Brooklyn Nets along with the 28th pick from the Timberwolves. So, yes, you're reading that right or hearing that right. The T-Wolves gave up draft capital to move off of Julius Randle. That is how terrible his ass is. 21 point per game scored during the regular season in the Western Conference semis. Averaged 12 points on something like 34% shooting. He was absolutely atrocious. And now, if you're Anthony Edwards, you are desperately hoping for a new co-star out in the Twin City. What did this do for Minnesota financially? So they're now able to give Ayo Dosunmu, and they already did this, 5 years, $112 million extension for Ayo. And that is a really good sign for them because he played his ass off. During the postseason, it was a huge revelation for that group. The other thing that it does for them is they now have access to their full mid-level exception. So if you want to go out and get, right, a veteran that can help you right now, you could do that. The other thing I wonder about with Minnesota is, like, do they get aggressive on the trade front? Because they got to find a co-star, right? You traded Cat because you were too cheap and you didn't want to pay, you know, into the luxury tax. You got Julius Randle back. You got Dante DiVincenzo. DiVincenzo's hurt. Randle sucks. So where do you go from here? You have to, at all times during his prime, and even past it, you got to keep Anthony Edwards happy. Right? And we know how Anthony Edwards gets. Brother got more baby mama drama than he got a lot of baby mama drama. So if he ain't rocking with you, as he's shown in his real life, he's going to get the hell up out of there. Bottom line. That's just the way that it rolls. You can't run the risk of pissing him off. You have to do something. If you're the powers that be in Minnesota to get him a co-star. Kevin Durant is somebody that comes to mind for me simply because of the relationship that the two have with each other. And if you're Houston, what the hell are you doing with KD right now? Get rid of him. Do what you can to get capital back. The other guy that interests me potentially for the T-Wolves is Kyrie Irving. But my thing with the Kyrie stuff, what can Minnesota offer that Dallas will want? That's my question. So we're going to see, man, if he's able to get a co-star, how they go about getting him a co-star. But the bottom line is, man, they have some work to do. They have some work to do. A lot of teams over the past several months have had a lot of work to do, and tomorrow, or later tonight rather, that work kind of reaches its climax as they, you know, select somebody in round one of the NBA draft. The Wizards on the clock with the number one overall pick. A lot of people expect them to go with one A.J. DeBanza out of BYU, and for good reason. Super tremendous and gifted scorer. Great size for his position, the playmaking, all of it, man. He continues to make you feel like, hey, I got a shot to really be somebody here. I think looking at tonight, big picture, right? Talked about Dallas earlier. We've talked about the Wizards and what they're going to do with this pick. The Bucks are now going to have two first-round picks by way of this Giannis deal. Bottom line is, for the Wizards, the team in D.C., you got to hit. Got to hit. Whoever you end up going with, you got to hit on it. Because the hope is that you can bring a championship to the nation's capital and end the longest title drought that exists in the NBA. The one thing that I love about DeBonta more than his on-court ability is the confidence that he continues to ooze every time he is put in front of a microphone. It feels like he's done more media availability than anybody throughout the entire pre-draft process. AJ DeBonta with a pretty bold declaration for the team who selects him.
1: Whatever team I go to, they weren't in the playoffs last year. So my number one goal is to not only make the playoffs, go far in the playoffs. Like, I think both teams, Utah and Washington, they have a deep enough roster that if they add me, that we can automatically be a playoff team.
0: Mm-hmm.
1: And then rookie of the year, obviously.
0: There we go. I mean, not lacking confidence at all. Brother believes in himself for good reason. He should, man. Kid could play. Not a whole lot of debate about it, man. 310-840-4910. Quaby out in Atlanta wants to chime in. What's going on?
2: Hey, man, it's Quay, but that's okay. Hey, man, I'm a lifelong Celtics fan, man. And I think, just like one of your previous callers, man, I'm not sure what Brad Stevens is seeing, but to me, Brown has always been the better player. But we know that he's a little, you know, maybe not media friendly as Jason Tatum. But Brown has that Celtic demeanor, like a Bird, like a Paris McKeough. He has that. Tatum, to me, belongs in L.A. or somewhere. He's a Kobe understudy. Like, he belongs in L.A. somewhere, man. But this is Stevens' second mistake. And if he's not able to fix this Jaylen Brown, this is going to be his third mistake, and it's going to set the franchise back, kind of like Len Bias and Reggie Lewis' deaths. It's going to set the franchise back, man. I just, as a Celtics fan who's been riding with them since 83, like, Jaylen Brown fits the Celtics mold. They tried to force Tatum into the lineup coming into the playoffs after we finished second in the Eastern Conference, forced him in and threw off the entire rhythm, and we just could not recover because they started running sets for Tatum, and then we already know that he's an ISO player. He's going to jack the ball even when it's not a good shot. Like, he screwed up the entire momentum that the Celtics had built the entire season, man. And so, to me, this is Stevens got one more shot, man, to try to get this right. If I was him, I'd play like I tried to dangle both of them, to be honest with you. Even if it's not true, I tried to dangle both of y'all, and everybody real quick, wanted
0: brother,
2: Jaylen.
0: Real quick, brother, before go we let ahead. You go, do you ultimately think they can salvage the relationship, or you think it's cooked?
2: As a Celtics fan, as a Celtics fan, I hope it's salvageable. But as a basketball fan, I believe it's cooked. And living in Atlanta, I'm from Georgia, but I've been a Celtics fan since knee high to a grasshopper, like E-40 would say. But I would love to see Tatum come home to Atlanta and put Atlanta on the map, man. That'd be, to me, If they want to, you know, get rid of him and send him to Atlanta, man, he'll turn Atlanta into a top ranked team. I mean, they was already in the playoffs, but he'll go take them another step forward than what they have been, man. But Brown, to me, is the better Celtic all around.
0: I know a lot of people feel that way. I appreciate the call as always, brother. Hope to hear from you soon, man. That is well put. Loved hearing from the Celtics fans here tonight, because, like I continue to say, man, they're the big loser in this situation. No matter how you slice it, the Celtics are the biggest loser in this situation without a shadow of a doubt. We go from losers to winners. Lionel Messi making history tonight, setting a World Cup record with his 17th and 18th goals in his World Cup career as Argentina knocks off Austria 2-0. And then Mbappe said, Messi, GOAT, hold my beer. Mbappe scoring twice and moves into a tie for second all-time in career World Cup goals with France's 3-0 win over Iraq. So the World Cup continuing to be hot and heavy and in full swing here. Look, the soccer, when you're watching like Messi and Mbappe and Ronaldo, like that's when like the X's and O's of the soccer is cool and like the actual action is intriguing. But to me, this World Cup has been all about the tourists, man. People coming from other countries, coming over here and really showing, hey, like, America's not so bad. It's honestly been my favorite part of the World Cup. There's video of Bosnia and their fans getting ready for their game. And I believe they played out in Cali. They walked through this Compton neighborhood, man, all blue flags, not caring at all about the Bloods or the Crips. Not that tourists should care about that stuff anyway, but like just to know how happy-go-lucky they are. They're just happy to be here, man. A lot of people just happy to be here. I think people kind of, you know, underestimate just how cool it is to go to the USA for the World Cup.
3: Yeah, there's some very nice things about our country. Management, questionable. But the actual country itself is doing wonderful. I would maybe encourage them to not walk through the streets of Los Angeles in all blue certain areas. You know, maybe somebody should have been like, hey, guys, that's not smart.
0: Can I say this, though? Shout out to the Crips for not, you know, for not taking offense. Well, the Bloods for not taking offense, right? Like, that's one band, one sound, man. Everybody's just rallied and geeked up about the World Cup, even the Bloods and the Crips. So there we go. I mentioned, though, like, the best part to me, the soccer's great. USA's playing well. They'll be in action again on July the 1st. But the tourists, man, they continue to make the mundane things here in the U.S. seem like they're absolutely golden. Check out this man from, I believe, Australia, who has never been to the United States. And, you know, when you come over and when you come from Australia and you come to the United States and you're not in the mood for shrimp on the Bobby, you got to go somewhere else. And you'll never guess what this Aussie had to say about one American restaurant chain.
4: Yeah, I don't normally go to fancy restaurants, but like I'm in America with my son, so I'm like, let's go to Texas Roadhouse. It's unbelievable. First of all, they give you these peanuts. You can eat as many as you want. She's like, yeah, just take a bag. Then they come out and they put this bread on the table and I'm like, oh, I didn't order the bread. It's like, oh, that's free. And she goes, and if you want more bread, we'll just give you more. And this bread is, it's as nice as bread can possibly be. Like, if you're an Australian, try and picture the most unbelievable bread, like Subway bread. Got this fancy butter. Then they give you the Coke. Of course, it's America, so it's unlimited refill. And then it was all like ribs and steak and chips. There was an onion that had been deep fried and you dip it in the sauce. You just leave there so happy. And then Australians are like, yeah, but in America you've got to tip. No, you don't have to tip. You want to tip. These people are the most wonderful people in the world. I don't even know why you Americans are so angry all the time. You guys have Texas Roadhouse in your country. You should just be walking around wanting to hug everybody.
0: Wow. Shout out to Texas Roadhouse getting some major love from the Australians. Then when you heard that, bro, first of all, are you a Texas Roadhouse guy? I feel like we've had this convo before. Everyone loves Texas Roadhouse.
3: Sure. I love Texas Roadhouse. I think I've eaten there once in like the last 10 years.
0: Was that a college thing for you? Did you have one around your campus?
3: No, it was. No. Well, in college, it was a fancy restaurant. At 30 years right, old, right. It's not that fancy anymore. That's what popped me the most when he was like, yeah, I'm at a fancy restaurant. And he said, Texas Roadhouse. I was like, ah, God, dude, wait till you find out that Olive Garden exists.
0: Yeah, dude.
3: You're going to be in a full suit there.
0: I'm about to say. I think that part of it's awesome, though, bro. Like, that's what I think this
3: what
0: stuff is all
3: about.
0: What
3: do they eat in Australia?
0: I can only imagine, bro.
3: I mean, that's my biggest thing is, like, what do these other countries eat?
0: it makes you wonder. I've never left the United States, so I can't speak to it. But did you hear what he said, Denton? He was like, imagine just the fanciest bread. Imagine Subway bread. I said, Subway?
3: So what type Subways they got over there in Australia?
0: I'm about to say, man. But I was like, having
3: I
0: a
3: love the rolls, but geez.
0: Well, no. So I'm gonna be real, right? Denton, I'm going to give away the tricks of the trade. And let me see if you agree or not. The rolls are good. It's the cinnamon butter that really hit it off.
3: Yeah, it's the cinnamon butter.
0: It's the cinnamon butter. Like, so at that point, you could dip pumpernickel in it. By the way, I love me some pumpernickel. When I learned how to say that as a kid.
3: American, or just the bread. It's like, yeah, it's bread.
0: It's just
3: bread. But that's cinnamon butter.
0: Yeah.
3: I mean, these people are all losing their mind over ranch.
0: Dude, so over the weekend, someone brought it up. When you get a chance, then send me the ranch reaction. I haven't seen the guy react in the ranch. I'm sure.
3: It's less of a reaction. I haven't seen that either. There's just We're getting waterboarded with information about like Europeans and how they handle America. Yeah. But it's the fact that TSA is having to constantly stop people.
0: Are they confiscating the ranch?
3: You can't bring a full thing of ranch back. You get 2.7 ounces. You know, if you're trying to bring like a grocery store bottle of ranch through security at the airport. Can I just make one astute observation?
0: Yeah.
3: I ain't seen anyone from South America be enthralled with American food. They eat good down there.
0: They are having their way.
3: They're like, yeah, we eat good.
0: The Ghanaian people are probably feeling the same way too, man. That Ghanaian food goes crazy.
3: It's just the people that don't season their food.
0: Yeah. Literally, it's the people that have not been introduced to some Lowry's, man. It's really
3: beans on toast.
0: Oh yeah, pretty much. They probably like use like avocado spreads. Let me not talk about avocados.
3: Wait, I like avocado. Hold on.
0: I know. I realized that as soon as I said it. Like, then it's an avocado, guys. Let me not dunk on the avocados. Let's do this. Let's dunk on the draft prospects that are going to get drafted later tonight. We'll give you our haters guide to the 2026 NBA draft next.
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0: Yeah!
5: 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Westwood One Sports.
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0: 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Here's Linnell Willingham.
1: One final segment to go here on Westwood One Sports Night as we get you ready for the 2026 NBA Draft, where the Wizards hold the number one overall pick. They're expected to choose between DeBanza of BYU or Peterson of Kansas. To get you ready, our guy Denton Day going to bring us the Haters Guide for the 2026 NBA Draft.
2: Yeah, we've been spending weeks and weeks talking about how we love all these prospects. I'm going to give you the ethical guide to hating all of your favorite NBA Draft prospects. I am an ethical hater. This is a lot of nuance to it, so please enjoy responsibly. We'll start at the top of the draft board. Most big boards have A.J. DeBonsta at the number one spot. Linnell, A.J. DeBonsta is a 6'9". He's a super athlete, right? That's everything that we've heard about him. That dude had 12 blocks the entire season. What is he doing on defense? Is he on defense? You know, BYU is very similar to Liberty, where they have a strict set of rules. I had to look at the handbook. Can you play defense? You can play defense at BYU. He just decided not to. For further context, Darren Peterson had 15 blocks and played like half the amount of games that A.J. DeBonsta did. He literally was doing nothing on defense. On top of that, he went to BYU. BYU has a deep association with Crumble Cookie, and that is the worst cookie establishment on the history of this side of the Western Hemisphere. It is awful. It's bad cookies. You pay premium prices for cookies that are, one, not that exceptional, but two, they're not warm. You get a four-pack of cookies.
1: Who the hell buys
2: right
1: a cold cookie?
2: Like, what are you doing? You get a four-pack of cookies, it's $18.99. They're not warm. There's so many better cookie options, and it leads me to be concerned. If you're going to associate yourself with subpar cookies, what are you going to be in the NBA? You're not going above and beyond because Crumble Cookie's not going above and beyond. At one point, they kind of did, but then they became really capitalistic and they had all these chains and started cutting corners. Are you going to cut corners, A.J. DeBonsta, in the NBA? You already don't play defense, so haters got to A.J. DeBonsta. You want Darren Peterson next?
1: Give me Darren Peterson, but to be 12 blocks? Come on.
2: 12 blocks. I mean, that number's legitimately astonishing. You're 6'9 and you're a super athlete. Like, you didn't even cheat?
1: Yeah, right.
2: Like, you didn't even cheat? I mean, come on. Darren Peterson, he OD'd on creatine. How do you even do that?
1: Yeah.
2: I feel like the package has the instructions on it. Like, how do you even do that?
1: The fact that they've kind of brushed over that and everyone's been accepting of it is its own thing. But I feel like for Darren Peterson, yeah, very easy to hate on him because he OD'd on creatine.
2: He OD'd on creatine. Like, literally, that is the hater's guide. How do you not read the package instructions for creatine? How about Cam Boozer? That dude runs heavy as hell.
1: So
2: fee-fi-fo-fum running dude right there. Lord have mercy. He just be running, man.
1: Fee-fi-fo-fum is hilarious.
2: I mean, I watched that dude four times. I never looked at him as the best player in any game.
1: Gotten an up-close and personal look at him several different times throughout the year. Yeah.
2: His offensive bag is, I am bigger than you, and that does not work in the NBA.
1: Emphasis on the fee-fi-fo-fum.
2: He just runs so heavy, dude. It's so weird. All right, final one. Caleb Wilson. Let's round out with the top four, the four horsemen of the NBA draft. Boy, that dude is fragile. How he get hurt in a game against Miami, and then right before the end of the season, with all this hype, he gets hurt again in practice? I mean, my man got Hubert Davis fired. He's already a coach killer.
1: Literally.
2: He got dude fired because he got hurt in practice. Practice! And a historian of the game, Allen Iverson would never.
1: He's also doing this weird bit where, like, he's not working out for everybody. Similar to Darren Peterson, but, like, how do you... It's like getting fired on your day off, Denton. Like, that's literally the equivalent. Getting hurt in practice?
2: I mean, he has literally been flying under the radar about the fragileness of his body.
1: No one's talking about it.
2: No one is talking about it.
1: Oh, it's just a fluke injury. I doubt it. Damn, man. Who do you hate the most? If we had to be certifiable ethical haters, who would you hate the most?
2: Fee, fi, fo, fum.
1: Felt like that was a layup, something that he won't shoot a lot of because he can't get to the basket because his feet are heavy. For Denton Day, I'm Linnell Willingham. Your calls were awesome. Drake Toll's next.
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0: Here on Westwood One Sports, and I bring you the latest in the world of sports. Lucky for us, the latest happens to be the greatest, the most highly anticipated move of the offseason, non-LeBron James division, has now happened. Giannis Antetokounmpo, now a member of the Miami Heat, Shams Charania of ESPN, first on the scene. Giannis, now a member of the Miami Heat, after Miami sends away the package that we've been talking about. Tyler Hero, Khalil Ware, Jaime Jaquez, three first-round picks, including number 13 overall, one pick swap, and one second-rounder. The Heat are sending to Milwaukee unprotected first-rounders in 2031 and in 2033. So a lot of people assume someone else, another team, would have to get in on this move. It does not go down that way. Giannis Antetokounmpo, now a member of the Miami Heat. We want your calls at 310-840-4910. If you're just joining us, welcome in. I think this is a lateral move for Giannis when it comes to his ability to compete for a championship. Now, it wasn't just Giannis that got moved to Miami. Bobby Portis did as well. Outside of Giannis, Bobby Portis, Bam Adebayo, and Davion Mitchell, if you're a real basketball hoop head, can you name a member of the Miami Heat? Probably not. That's the point here. That's the point. I do not understand if Miami, and this is what's been reported, not pulling this out of my ass now, the reporting has been all along is that Miami was Giannis's preferred destination. And as I've said all throughout this, that could be your preferred destination. Fine. Why is it your preferred destination? What about Miami is better than your current situation in Milwaukee outside of the beach? You know what I'm saying? The flip side of this, right, for the Bucks, I love the return. Are you kidding me? You're now armed with the 10th pick, the 13th pick. You've got Tyler Hero, Khalil Ware in terms of his two-way upside off the charts. I love the move. Jaime Jaquez, I love the move, man. I do. The Milwaukee Bucks, John Horst, Jimmy Haslam, who tried his hardest to sabotage this thing. They're big, fat winners tonight. They are. Because here's the thing about Milwaukee in the short term. This deal almost didn't happen because they got in bed with the Boston Celtics. Why did they get in bed with the Boston Celtics? Because of Jaylen Brown's availability. Jimmy Haslam wanted to have his cake and eat it too, meaning he wanted to move on from Giannis Antetokounmpo, but also not have to tank. He wants to sell tickets. I get that. Here's the other piece of this, right? When it comes to Milwaukee, right, you don't own your picks moving forward. I believe their picks belong to the Portland Trail Blazers. They're 2028 first, they're 2029 first. Those belong to Portland. So bottoming out here is not what you wanted to do. One, it don't sell tickets. And then two, with the lottery reform system that Adam Silver has put into place, there is no more incentivizing losing. So if you're Milwaukee, like, I think even with Jaylen Brown and the two first-round picks, this is the better deal because of the accumulation of pieces that you now have. The way that you've been able to accumulate pieces, it's not just one guy coming back. You're going to be able to put a team together. Taylor Jenkins is going to be able to get, you know, something out of this group. Who knows? Maybe they're flirting with the play-in in the Eastern Conference if they're healthy and they hit on the 10th pick and the 13th pick. That's the most fascinating thing about this. In a draft lottery that every insider and analyst tells you is chock full of franchise-altering talent, and I know we spent a lot of time talking about the big four at the top, Boozer, Peterson, Wilson, DeBanza. But there are other guys in this lottery that if developed properly can be the second best player or first best player on a championship team. There are a couple of dudes late lottery that I think are booming with upside. Nate Amet from Tennessee, just going back to what he was in high school, if the Bucks could get him, what a Giannis replacement. 6'10", ball handler that can create defense. It's everything you want in today's NBA. But we do have breaking news here for just joining us, man. The biggest domino of the NBA offseason officially falling with Giannis Antetokounmpo, now a member of the Miami Heat. Him and Bobby Portis taking their talents to South Beach in exchange for Tyler Hero, Khalil Ware, Jaime Jaquez, three first-round picks, including number 13 overall, one pick swap, and one second-rounder. Your initial reaction to the deal, 310-840-4910, and then I want to kind of hone in on this for a second, just for this segment. Does this make Miami a championship contender within the landscape of the Eastern Conference? 310-840-4910. I don't believe that it does. I think it's a lateral move. Do you? 310-840-4910. And then I want to get fun here. Now that this move is done, can you name a player on the Miami Heat? I'm serious about this, guys. Can you name a player on the Heat outside of Giannis, Bam, Davion Mitchell, and Bobby Portis? 310-840-4910. Enough of me. Let's go out to the talking text line. We start in Colorado. Spencer wants to check in. Spence, what's going on, brother? Welcome into Westwood One Sports Night.
1: Hey, how's it going? Thanks for taking my call.
0: Going swell, man. Appreciate you chiming in.
1: You want to start from the top?
0: Start from the top. Give me what you got.
1: I'm going to go Pelle Larsen, Norm Powell. Let's go. Those are the top two. I was going to say Davion Mitchell. I didn't know we were including that. I'll go Keyshawn Johnson, too.
0: There we go. You must be a Heat fan.
1: Oh, for sure.
0: Exactly. So outside of Heat fans, I think this would be a tall task. Right away, though, brother, what is your initial reaction to the deal? I look at it, to me at least on first blush, as a lateral move for Giannis.
1: Yeah, overall, it's kind of lukewarm. It's not really wish it happened a couple years ago kind of thing, where it just feels like catch-up. So, but I'll take anything I can right now as a Heat fan. Any, like, change to the team chemistry, it's been too many years in that 9-10 seed, for sure.
0: For sure. They have been the rulers of the play-in tournament ever since Jimmy Butler got them to the finals a couple of years ago. I appreciate the call, brother. We hope to hear from you soon, man. 310-840-4910 is the number. I see some folks in the YouTube chat, which you can check us out there as well. Just search Westwood One Sports Night. Giving me members of the Miami Heat. You all must be Heat super fans in the chat. This roster was gutted, guys. And look, as a Miami fan, you'll be a little bit biased. You'll say, no, of course the roster's not gutted. We got X, Y, and Z. But the bottom line is, you essentially gutted this roster of a majority of your proven assets to acquire Giannis Antetokounmpo. A move that I understand if you're Pat Riley. A move that I understand if you're the Heat organization. You do what you got to do to get a player of that caliber. What I do think is a positive for Giannis in this situation, people want to play with you, right? Giannis is a popular guy throughout the landscape of the NBA. Much easier to recruit to South Beach than to recruit to Milwaukee. That's just the reality of the situation. So from that standpoint, from that angle, golf clap to one Giannis Antetokounmpo. 310-840-4910, breaking news here in the Westwood One Sports Center. If you're just now joining us, Giannis Antetokounmpo, the biggest domino of the NBA offseason, officially falling. He is now a member of the Miami Heat. The deal is as follows. Giannis and Bobby Portis to South Beach for Tyler Hero, Khalil Ware, Jaime Jaquez, three first-round picks, including the 13th overall pick. They'll also get the 2031 first-round pick from Miami. They'll also get their 2033 first-round pick as well, and also get a second-round pick. So the deal for Giannis is pretty rich, and you expect that with a player of his caliber. My question is this. From the landscape, from the vantage point of, hey, Giannis, you wanted out of Milwaukee because you couldn't compete for chips. You're a guy that may go down as the best power forward of all time, depending on the hardware situation for the rest of your time in the sport. You want to go compete for titles. Does this Giannis move to Miami, does it allow Miami to be a contender within the landscape of the Eastern Conference? And then two, can you name somebody on the Heat outside of Bam, Giannis, Bobby Portis, and Davion Mitchell? 310-840-4910 is the number. We'll go back out to the phones. Adam wanting to chime in. What's going on, Adam?
2: Hey, what's up, man? Thanks for taking my call.
0: Appreciate you. Adam, where are you calling from, man?
2: Griffin.
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2: People,
3: I think it's fascinating logic. I appreciate the call. I think it's fascinating logic. You're tripping though, but I think it's fascinating here to consider where Miami ultimately goes from here. And I appreciate the call, pal.
2: You hit the head on the nail.
3: It's interesting to see where they ultimately go from here. Talking about Miami, because from like a salary cap standpoint, like one, there are no major marquee free agents out there. Two, you don't really have a bevy of draft capital to go out and add to this core. I just look at the Eastern Conference, especially with the Pacers coming back healthy. The Wizards are going to be better. The Sixers are going to be healthy. Like, when you consider all of this, like, where is Miami in the hierarchy of the Eastern Conference after this move? Now, from a pure defensive standpoint, having a 3-4-5, and I assume this is how it's going to go, of Giannis, Bobby Porter, and Bam Adebayo, I ain't too shabby. With Davion Mitchell as your point of attack defender, I ain't too shabby. It's not. But where's the perimeter jump shooting on this team? You got to shoot the ball well, guys. You can't win in the postseason scoring 79 points. Their lack of perimeter shooting is a big issue. I want to get to the Boston Celtics angle of this as well, now that they've been left at the altar. But I want to continue to take your calls too. 310-840-4910 is the number. The breaking news here on the Westwood One Sports Night, if you're just now joining us, Giannis, now officially a member of the Miami Heat, in exchange for Tyler Hero, Khalil Ware, 3 first-round picks, including pick number 13 overall. They also get a 2031 first and a 2033 first from Miami as well. One pick swap and then one second rounder. So it cost a pretty penny to acquire what most people consider to be a top 5 player in the sport currently. My question is your initial reaction, and then where does it put the Miami Heat in the pecking order of the power players within the Eastern Conference? Does this make them a contender? I don't think it does. What say you? 310-840-4910. And then can you name some other members of the Miami Heat for me, please? Let's go to Mike, chiming in from the Charm City. Baltimore in the house. Mike, what's going on, man? Mike?
4: Can you hear me?
3: Yep, I got you, brother. What's going on, man?
4: Okay. How you doing? I think it is sort of a lateral move. I mean, I think Miami will have to make some other moves to be a serious contender. I mean, I couldn't name anybody else. My cousin used to play for the Miami Heat. Heywood Highsmith. He's with Phoenix now.
3: Oh, he's with Phoenix. I'm about to say, I think he's with Phoenix.
4: Miami. I'm sorry, I didn't hear you.
3: I think he may still play for the Heat, but continue with what you got.
4: No, he's with Phoenix. He's with the Suns. He played for the Suns. But anyway.
3: Well, you know, it's your damn cousin.
4: What I really want to chime in on, mm-hmm. man, okay, I've been with the Bullets. I would go with the Wizards back from when they were the Baltimore Bullets, you know, back in the 70s, and then they moved to Washington or whatever. And, man, they haven't been relevant since the 90s when they had Juwan Howard and Chris Webber for that couple of seasons. They were relevant then. They haven't been relevant since then and before then.
3: It's been a while. I totally get that. We're going to get back on the Wizards in a second here. I appreciate the call. We'll get back to the Wizards. But right now, the breaking news, top of the mind, is this Giannis Antetokounmpo blockbuster deal that has been completed. Giannis now going to Miami in exchange for Tyler Hero, Khalil Ware, Jaime Jaquez, 3 first-round picks, number 13 overall this year, a 2031 unprotected first and a 2033 unprotected first. They get a pick swap and a second rounder in there as well. Does this move put the Miami Heat within the power players within the Eastern Conference? And then two, I think it's a lateral move. I know I've been on this for a week and a half, 2 weeks now. I didn't like this deal for the Miami Heat for this reason. Unless you're a Miami Heat super fan, this just doesn't apply to you. Giannis, Bam Adebayo, Bobby Portis now by way of trade.

0: And Davion Mitchell. Can you name another member of the Miami Heat? 310-840-4910 is the number. Of course, we'll continue to take your calls next here on The People Show, Westwood One Sports Night, next. 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
1: 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Can Giannis restore Heat culture and put Miami back in the title picture? Westwood One Sports.
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1: 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Here's Linnell Willingham.
0: Busy, busy night here on Westwood One Sports Night. We appreciate you being here, however you choose to do so. I am Linnell Willingham. We got breaking news out of the association. The clock has officially hit midnight on the East Coast, 23 past the hour here on the East Side. That means later on tonight, night one of the 2026 NBA draft, there had been one move we had been awaiting. There had been one domino that had yet to fall when it comes to the NBA draft, and that was if the Miami Heat were going to stay put at pick number 13 or trade for Giannis Antetokounmpo. That is the breaking news that we have right now here into the program. Giannis Bobby Portis sent from Milwaukee to Miami in exchange for Tyler Hero, Khalil Ware, Jaime Jaquez, three first-round picks, including number 13 overall. They also get a 2031 first and a 2033 first-round pick. One pick swap and one second rounder. That according to Shams Charania of ESPN. Question for you all out on the talking text line. 310-840-4910. Does this move place Miami amongst the contenders within the Eastern Conference? 310-840-4910. And then we'll have a little bit of fun. Unless you're a diehard Heat fan, I want to hear from you. We know Bobby Portis and Giannis are there now because of the trade. Bam Adebayo's been holding down the fort forever. And then some of you hoop heads seem to know Davion Mitchell. Outside of those athletic specimens, can you name another member of the Miami Heat? 310-840-4910 is the number. I want to look at the Boston Celtics angle of this as well as we begin to ease our way into the 1 a.m. hour here on the East Coast. 310-840-4910. Let's go to Byron out in the ATL wanting to chime in. Byron, what's going on, man? Welcome in to Westwood One Sports Night. What do you think about Giannis to the Miami Heat?
15: Hey, good evening. How are you?
0: I'm good, man. How you doing?
15: Well, I think this is a great move for the Heat. I think they are like, you know, they have Norman Powell and they have Andrew Wiggins. If they can go out there and they can get Jay Moran, this is a done deal.
0: You think that Norman Powell and Andrew Wiggins are enough in this Eastern Conference to go alongside the duo of Bam and Giannis? I'm genuinely asking. I'm not being smart.
15: Okay, this is the Twin Tower. Don't forget, it's a two super talent you have. All you need is just some average, you know, supporting cast.
0: My problem, I like the length, and I appreciate the call. I like the length. The potential of starting, or maybe they bring Bobby Portis off the bench. Who knows here? But you could potentially have a 3-4-5 of Giannis, Bobby Portis, and Bam. In today's NBA, where switchability on defense is so paramount to the success of a team, if you're trying to sell me on that part of it, I could potentially pick up what you're putting down. If you're trying to sell me on that part of it, I could potentially rock out with you. The thing that I can't wrap my mind around here when it comes to Miami now after this move, love the size, love the switchability on defense. Who's knocking down perimeter jump shots? That's my question. Another question, unless it's going to be, you know, Bam, who's your initiator offensively? Who are you playing through on the offensive side? It's probably going to be Giannis. But the bigger question to me is, where's the perimeter shooting? I know all the Heat fans out there believe in Heat culture. We can win with anybody. You got to have shooting to win in today's day and age, man. 310-840-4910 is the number here on Westwood One Sports tonight. Giannis and Bobby Portis now headed to the Miami Heat for Khalil Ware, Jaime Jaquez, Tyler Hero, a 2031 first-round pick, a 2033 first-round pick, and then number 13 overall coming up later on tonight in the draft. Does the move make Miami a contender within the landscape of the Eastern Conference? And then can you name me some other players on the Miami Heat? I'm just curious. Mike is in Fort Lauderdale wanting to chime in. Mike, I know you're probably geeked up right now if you're a Heat fan. What do you got for us, man?
16: I'll try to be as unbiased as possible, but I have your answer for you on the shooting. First, on the defensive dominance, Davion Mitchell's a defensive presence. And then the top three guys you're talking in the two spot, you could put Powell or you also got Pelle Larsen. For shooters, you got Norman Powell and Simone Fontecchio. Wiggins is also there. So, I mean, you got a bunch of role players.
0: That's not perimeter shooting, though. You gave me role players. The defense is going to be great. They're probably going, you know, first team to 80 when you play in the Heat. It's probably how it's going to go. But in the NBA second season, when you got to be able to put the ball in the basket, when you have to be able to stretch the floor from the perimeter, who does that with this group?
16: Yeah, I would say Fontecchio and Powell right now. But I do agree we need to add another shooter to this group, or maybe somebody will come through in the second round. I'm not sure what the picks are like now, but maybe we pick up a young guy undrafted like we have in the past.
0: I mean, that's the only saving grace to me, man. I appreciate the call. That's my big question here with Miami. I love what they are on defense. Having a 4-5 of Giannis and Bam, the possibilities are endless. I don't know what they're going to do with Bam Adebayo. He may come off the bench. They may roll with Giannis at the 4, Bam at the 5, and go with Davion Mitchell, Norman Powell, and Fontecchio. I mean, or Andrew Wiggins would be the 3. So, I don't know, man. I still, even with Andrew Wiggins, like, Andrew Wiggins isn't a known knockdown shooter. Davion Mitchell can stretch the floor. Norman Powell can stretch the floor. I'll give you those two. But outside of that, like, that's my big question mark with Miami is, where does the perimeter shooting ultimately come from here? 310-840-4910 is the number. Let's go to Steve in Ontario. Wanting to check in. What's going on, Steve?
17: Yeah, not much, man. Just hanging out thinking about this Giannis deal, man. That's like absolutely insane. Like, Obviously, there's I'd never heard of anything like that big, but who would want to go to Miami, you know, from Milwaukee?
0: For sure.
17: Let's be honest. No, I just, like, years ago, I was a big, like, Chris Bosh fan, you know, being from Canada, like, always cheering for the Raptors and stuff, and then him going to Miami, you know, and being part of the Big Three.
0: Did they become your second team?
17: And I got to go down there and see them.
0: Yeah, for sure. Well, I appreciate the call as always, man. 310-840-4910 is the number. As we move into the 1 a.m. hour, I do want to look at this from the vantage point of the team that was left at the altar. That is the Boston Celtics as they dangle Jaylen Brown and two first-round picks. We'll get to how they pick up the pieces moving forward. But Miami, to me, not a contender, but I like the move for them. Anytime you're able to acquire a top-five talent, like, no one's going to raise an eye at the decision or the move. What I continue to be really, really intrigued by and who I continue to give massive, massive credit to, man, Milwaukee did all right for themselves, man. They did. You know what I'm saying? It's like that situation where, you know, like your parents are like really into like the hot girlfriend that you bring home, and then all of a sudden you tell them that you broke up with her, and then they look at you like, damn, our son's going to be useless again. Well, then you walk home with Tyler Hero and Khalil Ware and Jaime Jaquez and 3-1s. He bagged you something nice, man. This was a good return, I would say, if you were the Milwaukee Bucks. This group with the win now players that they have in Hero and Ware and Jaquez, you add that to the number 10 pick, the number 13 overall pick, and all of a sudden next year's Bucks may finish with a better record than this year's Bucks. If I'm being honest, in the East, curious to see how they put it all together, man. 310-840-4910 is the number. Giannis and Bobby Portis officially shipped to the Miami Heat for Jaime Jaquez, Tyler Hero, Khalil Ware, and 3 first-round picks, 1 in 2031, 1 in 2033, and then the number 13 overall pick. What do you make of the return? And do you think this puts the Heat within the contender space within the landscape of the Eastern Conference? 310-840-4910. Jamie is in Boston wanting to chime in. What's going on?
18: Hey, how you doing? Thanks. I'm just ecstatic. I'm so happy for Miami that they got him. I did not want to get rid of JV. No.
0: Oh, Jamie. You better make sure you're sticking around on this program all night long here, especially within the next 20 minutes, because I got some news for you, pal. But go ahead.
18: Come on now, don't say it.
0: Go ahead. Continue.
18: Listen, I'm definitely in the minority, but I'd rather get rid of the JT than JB.
0: Wow.
18: I just think the way he took over the team, I mean, they played so well. You just add something to that, and Minga, forget about it.
0: It's a fascinating perspective, man. Don't hold your breath on Jaylen Brown, by the way.
18: I know. I've been hearing it so long, I'm tired of it. I was here since the original three and the next big three.
0: Okay.
18: And
0: so you've had to wear it. You've had to wear it, huh?
18: Crazy. Excuse me. I think Milwaukee did make out better, though. I don't think it's a great thing for Giannis, unless, obviously, they got to add some stuff down there.
0: Yeah, that's the big piece of this, man. Hey, appreciate you as always, pal. 310-840-4910 is the number. If you're just chiming in, here to Westwood One Sports Tonight. Breaking news out of the association as we get geared up for night one of the NBA draft later on tonight. Giannis and Bobby Portis, no longer residents of Milwaukee. Their area code now says 305 as they're officially members of the Miami Heat. Giannis finally getting out of Dodge and getting to his preferred destination. That's been the rumor all offseason, really for the past 3-4 off seasons, is that Giannis wanted the Miami Heat. He gets the Miami Heat in exchange for Khalil Ware, Jaime Jaquez, Tyler Hero, a 2031 first-round pick, a 2033 first-round pick, and the number 13th overall pick coming up in tonight's NBA draft. Does this make the Miami Heat a contender within the Eastern Conference? 310 840-4910 is the number. Mike is in D.C., wants to chime in. Mike, what's going on, brother? Welcome into Western Bowl Sports Night.
19: What's going on? Nice to meet you, bro.
0: Hey, appreciate you, man. Thank you for calling in.
19: So I think what they're looking at here with the 2031 and 2033 picks and with picking up, you know, another power forward on top of a power forward, is they're competing within the division. I think they think the Wizards are taking AJ. And I don't think that they're looking at outside shooting. I think that Riley likes to play a double four, and I think he wants to free up Wiggins for that possibility of outside shooting, you know, that you mentioned, mm-hmm. you know, was leaving with Tyler Hero, but I don't think it is. I think he's just trying to get it in a different way.
0: Yeah. I think it's going to be fascinating. You just brought up something interesting within the Southeastern Conference. My beloved Wizards are now going to have to see Giannis, what, six times a year? Is that how many times you play your division mates? Holy cow. Four times?
19: I don't know. Yeah. The NBA changes crap all the time.
0: I mean, that's absolutely nuts. And look, from a Wizards perspective, and I appreciate the call, brother. From a Wizards perspective, as I selfishly make it all about me once again, we have the Giannis stoppers. Alex Saar, Anthony Davis, Keyshawn George, Bilal Coulibaly. Care less about Giannis coming to town. You all should, though. It is the top story of the night. A blockbuster, the biggest domino in the NBA offseason, officially falling. Giannis Antetokounmpo, now a member of the Miami Heat. Him and Bobby Portis changing area codes. Do you believe that Miami is a contender within the Eastern Conference after this deal? And can you name some players on the Heat outside of Giannis, Bam, Bobby, and Davion Mitchell? 310-840-4910. Your calls on the biggest story in basketball next.
1: The U.S. men's national team is 2-0 for the first time since 1930. After an historic start, is it too early to dream of America celebrating its 250th birthday with a World Cup trophy? Westwood One Sports.
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0: 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Here's Linnell Willingham.
1: Party continues here on Westwood One Sports Night. Youngest in charge, Linnell Willingham, rocking out with you as we get you up to 3 a.m. Eastern time. Breaking news here into the program. Out of the NBA, the biggest domino in the NBA offseason officially falling as Giannis Antetokounmpo and Bobby Portis, now members of the Miami Heat, in exchange for the deal that's been on the table for months, according to multiple different sources. Jaime Jaquez, Khalil Ware, Tyler Hero, a 2031 first-round pick, a 2033 first-round pick, and then the 13th overall pick coming up in tonight's NBA draft. On first blush, the move, to me, doesn't make the Heat a title contender. It doesn't. In the Eastern Conference, I would still take the New York Knicks. When fully healthy and ready to roll, I would take them over the Heat. I would take the Philadelphia 76ers fully healthy over the Heat. I would take the Indiana Pacers fully healthy over the Heat. Take my Washington Wizards fully healthy. Yeah, I said it, damn it. I would take my Wizards over the Heat, both teams fully healthy. What? But no, like I just don't feel like Atlanta fully healthy I'd take over Miami. The roster feels very top heavy, man. It does. Unless you're super geeked up about Norman Powell and Andrew Wiggins, I just look at the lack of perimeter shooting as the first big problem that they have right now in Miami. Now, defensively, they're going to have a crazy-ass defensive rating. They're going to be switching everything. It's going to be great. They have length. They've got the size, like switchability on D. Like, that's what it's about in 2026. So, shout out to them for that. The problem is you got to score two. And that's where I look at, you know, Miami and go, yeah, you may be able to play bully ball on the interior, but when the paint gets clogged, you've got to stretch the floor and consistently, you know, routinely knock down jumpers. Will you be able to do it? That's the big question. 310-840-4910. Does the move make Miami a contender in the East? And then can you name some other members of the Heat outside of Andrew Wiggins, Giannis, Bam? 310-840-4910. I got a super rosty day out in Detroit wanting to check in. What's going on, my man?
2: Hey, what's good with you, Linnell? I am the inner city sports analyst, and this is the Super Perspective. I mean, let's get right to it, bro. It's straight laughable that them guys are contenders. All of these Miami people want to call in with visions of green clovers and rainbows. Man, stop it. That's why you want to speak to other people other than Miami because they're delusional. It's laughable.
1: I agree with you.
2: So my thing is this. What's going to make them title contenders, bro?
1: Did we lose him?
2: Hey, got to think big. So my thing is this, too. Somebody get Paul. Tell him to get over there in the front office so you can power recruit. Again, you got a Kyrie out there. You got Steph, LeBron. Who else? Oh, yeah. So if it's big.
1: We're going to let you go, brother. Your phone is cutting out horribly. But I think the gist of what he was trying to say is that kind of what we alluded to earlier in the show. Lateral move for Giannis from a championship, you know, perspective in terms of being in that conversation and, you know, being a team that can contend and compete is lateral, right? But in terms of recruiting, I keep going back to the recruiting part. Much easier to recruit to South Beach than it is to recruit to Milwaukee. 310-840-4910 is the number. I want to look at the Celtics angle of this as we ease our way into the 1 a.m. hour on the East Coast. Mario is out in Miami wanting to check in. Mario, what's going on, brother? Welcome in.
3: Hey, what's going on? You know, hey, first and foremost, great show. you're consistently every night you bring it.
1: Yeah, I appreciate you, man.
3: No problem. Real quick, man, I think right away it makes us contenders. Everybody's acting like we don't have play. I mean, we got Pelle Larsson, we got Andrew Wiggins, we got Jovic, we got Portis now. We got Bam, we got Davion. You know,
1: is this you having an ultimate, like, unwavering belief in Spo? Like, you just trust Spo to figure it out?
3: I really do, I really do think Spo's going to figure it out, and Giannis is a superstar that's going to buy into it. If you see these superstars later on in the career, they went on to a Hall of Fame coach, and they won championships. Shaq won with Spo. You know, KD won with Kerr.
1: Oh, that means you don't think Doc Rivers was a Hall of Fame coach, huh? Kidding, obviously.
3: At the end of the day, Doc will get in, but he's not first ballot, you know?
1: Nah, I feel you. I think it's a good point, though.
3: I think, and also, I don't think Pat Riley's getting the credit that he gets, man. That's the godfather, man. He never gets enough credit, man, that guy.
1: Can I ask you a question? Because I brought up an interesting point. What does Pat Riley, what if the last couple of years, but you're a Heat fan, brother. Y'all have been the kings of the play-in tournament the past 3-4 years. This is not Heat culture. This isn't the standard of excellence that Pat Riley has set there. I don't agree with you on that, brother.
3: No, it isn't, but if you check the history, Riley has always brought in a whale, and every time we bring in that whale, we win. We brought Shaq in 06, we won. We I'm sorry to interrupt. We brought Jimmy, we won. We brought LeBron, obviously, we won. I think Giannis is just another big whale that we bring in and we build around. But honestly, no, you don't think that we're going to get just these veterans that fall off during the regular season that are just going to want to
1: be right. At the trade deadline, y'all going to be buying candidates for whoever gets bought out. Is it Chris Middleton out there? Maybe Chris. Wow. Is Chris Middleton Giannis's buddy?
3: You know, it's really interesting.
1: That's interesting. It'll
3: be interesting. And one last thing, Bob, before I let you go, man. Your Wizards down there, man. I think you guys are going to make some noise this year, man. As much as I hate to say it, you know. But I think you guys this year, I think you guys are going to make some noise, man. Honestly, man. And like I said, man, great show, man. You always give me on the ride home, man. And you're the man, brother.
1: Yes, sir. Mario, appreciate you as always, brother. 310-840-4910. So he brought up a great point. That's why we take y'all calls, man. We got the smartest audience in all of sports talk radio. Some of you. Chris Middleton. I didn't immediately saw your ears perk up when I mentioned him. Like, because that's the type of guy that we're talking about here that we can plug, that Miami potentially could plug in here. The buyout market at the trade deadline, they're going to be all over it. Chris Middleton comes to mind, though, because I know I got to go look at his contract with Dallas. I believe he had a player option for this year. I'm not sure if he exercised it or not, but, like, that's a guy that, you know, if he hits the books, if he gets off of your books, if you're Dallas, like, yeah, I can see Miami bringing him in for sure.
4: He's an unrestricted free agent. The player option was for the 25-26 season.
1: Wow. So there we go. He used that on our beloved Wizards, dude. Hey, there we go. Now he's getting the hell out of Dodge. But, like, hey, if that, like, that to me would be the number one free agent target. And now I'm putting two and two together. I'm getting four, right, guys? You would have to think that those two have talked, right? You would have to think that Giannis and Chris Middleton have been chatting it up with one another. So, I didn't go to as many Wizards games this year as I would have liked just because we were awful. We've been awful, though. But this year was tough. With the new job, it's been tough because the start of the show. I do remember, though, Milwaukee coming to town and watching Middleton and Giannis interact with one another. Those dudes love each other. Like, they are really – he was pretty pissed, remember – when they moved off of Chris Middleton. I remember that like it was yesterday. That was, according to some people down there, that was part of the reason why, you know, the cherry on top as to why Giannis is forcing his way out and was salty. So I think it's all fascinating here, though, man. I'm happy it dropped tonight. I'm happy we didn't have to wait for it. It provides us a lot more clarity as we look ahead at later on tonight, night one, round one of the 2026 NBA draft. Got some shakeups in the lottery. Two big trades have gone down tonight. Julius Randle, now a member of the Brooklyn Nets. And then the big blockbuster, Giannis Antetokounmpo and Bobby Portis going to the Miami Heat for Khalil Ware, Tyler Hero, Jaime Jaquez, and three first-round picks, 2031 first, 2033 first, and the 13th overall pick coming up later on tonight in the draft. This Giannis Antetokounmpo sweepstakes, we've been talking about it for a while. It came down to just two teams. We know that Miami ultimately got the goods. How does this move ultimately affect the folks in Beantown? Jaylen Brown has been dangled, or was dangled, for Giannis. I have to think he's out of Boston now. We'll talk about that next.
0: This is Westwood One Sports.
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Dandini. Let's roll, shall we? Westwood One Sports tonight. We're the youngest in charge. I'll take you up to 3 a.m. Eastern time. Breaking news here into the program. The biggest domino in the NBA offseason officially going kaplat. Giannis Antetokounmpo and Bobby Portis both on the way to the 305. They are now members of the Miami Heat in exchange for Khalil Ware, Jaime Jaquez, Tyler Hero, a 2031 first-round pick, a 2033 first-round pick, and then the 13th pick overall later on in tonight's draft. On first blush, like I said, I don't think it makes Miami a contender within the landscape of the East. I am curious to see what moves Pat Riley and company are able to make in between the margins here when it comes to, you know, the Miami Heat and putting themselves in position to go out and be a contender within the East. The other piece of this that I think is fascinating, and I want to get official crediting here to the reporters, so give me a hot second. It was reported, Chris Haynes reported this, Kevin O'Connor reported this as well.

0: The Boston Celtics offered Jaylen Brown in 2 first-round picks to go get one Giannis Antetokounmpo. It didn't happen, as we know. But where the hell do the Celtics go from here? Hashtag awkward. Hashtag can't wait to check out the next Jaylen Brown stream. Dog. Basically, this is one of them situations where I think the relationship between Brown and the Celtics is a lot worse than what's being reported. And the reporting is suggesting that, yeah, the two need to head towards a divorce ultimately. My whole thing is this, right? If you're Boston, where the hell do you go from here? Where do you go from here? I can relate to this, ladies and gentlemen. I was a no good, cheating ass boyfriend in high school and college, right? It's like when you have a good, solid relationship, and then you step out with the side chick and you get caught up, and then you can't go to the side chick, it's tough. That is what's happening here with the Boston Celtics. How do you possibly get back in bed with Jaylen Brown? You've told him your feet stink, you snore, you never clean up the damn dishes, you're always leaving your drawers in the middle of the floor, but actually, I want to marry you. Despite all those negative things I've said about you, I want to marry you. That is how I feel about the Boston relationship now with Jaylen Brown. For this to get public, knowing how prideful Jaylen Brown is as a player, and for good reason, like, Jaylen Brown's the man. He should have been an MVP candidate this year, should have got MVP votes. I'm sure that he did. What he did this year in Boston, when everyone counted them out, was absolutely nothing short of spectacular. Awesome what he did. Lead them to 60 wins, the whole nine. He wants his own team. His comments on his live stream a couple of weeks ago alluded to that. Jaylen Brown on the live stream said, "This was the best year of my professional career. The most fun I ever had. My favorite season of my career." Brother, you blew a 3-1 series lead against the Philadelphia 76ers. Why is it your favorite year, champ? What about this year was good? Oh, I know what was good, JB. Oh, pick me. Well, no, what was good with JB? Well, he got the opportunity to be the guy for the first time in his career. He got the opportunity to be the man on the Boston Celtics. He, after getting a taste of it, right? The drug dealers in the 80s used to be like this. We give you a tester, now you're addicted, you're hooked. He got a taste of being the number one option. He got a taste of being the dude. And now he's addicted to it. After this move, after striking out on Giannis Antetokounmpo, the Celtics have to trade Jaylen Brown. Jaylen Brown will not be a member of the Boston Celtics come the start of the regular season. Book it. You heard it here first on Westwood One Sports Tonight. Jaylen Brown will not be a member of the Boston Celtics come training camp. Hell, we may even see a deal happen tomorrow night. We may even see a deal happen tomorrow night. Celtics fans out there, I'm probably about to piss you off. So make sure you open your ears up. Here's the deal to me that I think is, it's a layup, right? Where do you go from here? We first need to admit, right, that, hey, we messed this up if you're Boston. You messed this up totally because you know what it does now? And Brad Stevens is smart. Went to Butler or coached at Butler. I don't know how that makes you smart or not, but you pick up what I'm putting down. What have they now done to Jaylen Brown's trade value, guys? Because everybody knows you're looking to move him now. You can't go back. I'm telling you. You cannot. They say it in life, man. There are certain things. That's why when you argue with your significant other, have some grace. You know what I'm saying? Don't talk about the weak spots or anything personal that you can't come back from. Because you may have ruined your relationship forever. That is what's happening here with Boston. How do you possibly look him in his eyes and say, "Jaylen, brother, we love you, yet we tried to get rid of you for Giannis"? You can't do that. You can't have your cake and eat it too if you are the powers that be in the front office. So here is what I suggest for the Boston Celtics. Here is the solution for the Boston Celtics. Because you got to get rid of him, right? You can't turn back now. If I was the Boston Celtics, I would be on the phone. Boop, boop, boop, boop, boop, boop, boop, boop, boop, boop. Hello? Hey, Lawrence Frank. Ty Lue, Steve Ballmer. How you doing out in L.A. with the Clippers? If you give me Brooke Lopez, John Collins, Chris Dunn, Bohan Bogdanovic, and the fifth overall pick, I'll give you Jaylen Brown. And if I'm the Clippers, I'm hanging up the phone immediately and going to say, hey, we got a deal here. Where else could he possibly go? That's the thing that gets me. Where else could net a return that makes it worthwhile for Boston? In that scenario, right, you get Brooke Lopez, who I think is the perfect center to play in Boston. When you think about the style of basketball that they play, being perimeter-oriented, the interior size that he would provide, John Collins gives you another wing, another guy in your front court that can guard multiple positions, something that they struggled with last year. That was the big weak point in Achilles' heel of the Boston Celtics in 2026. Their front court was ass. Wasn't good. That's why they blew that 3-1 lead. This deal gives you good front court depth by way of Brooke Lopez and John Collins. It gives you an elite dog on ball defender by way of Chris Dunn, who could be your backup point guard. It also gives you shooting in Bogdan Bogdanovic. With the fifth pick, though, if you're the Celtics, I mean, who are you running to the podium for? To me, it's Darius Acuff. What's the number one question surrounding Darius Acuff pre-draft? He can't guard. If you think an organization spearheaded by Brad Stevens and Joe Mazzulla is going to let Darius Acuff come in and not play defense, you're tripping. In the short term, some people are going to say, well, you're taking a step back. If Jaylen Brown was able to lead that Celtics team this year to 60 wins in the East, what do you think Jason Tatum will do with this group? See what I'm saying here? So if you're Boston, I think you're fine either way. But you screwed up your relationship with Jaylen Brown. I fully believe that. The great part about 2026 in the world of sports, everybody's got social media. The players are reacting online in real time, including Jaylen Brown, who's got a live stream on Kick, Twitch, wherever he streams at. People tune into it. It's pretty popular. Shockingly, he addressed the elephant in the room, him being on the trading block for the Boston Celtics.
1: I'm somewhat grateful because I get to see some negativity that I didn't want, but that just gives more fuel to the fire. I get to see some, you know, comments or takes that I didn't even care to see, but it just gives me more fuel to the fire. So all the people that's doubting me, that want me to do this or want me gone or whatever, you're turning me into a monster.
0: You're turning me into a monster. Great Nicki Minaj, Rick Ross, Kanye song back in the day. Monster, great. But no, I believe it. Like, sometimes in life, man, when the people you think love you the most turn their back on you, and that's what's happened here in Boston, right? As far as we're concerned, in the general public, Jaylen Brown never asked out of Boston. This is a move that is purely driven off of the thoughts of the Boston Celtics. This is them. What do I say all the time, guys? This is what's great. I get to use my receipts here. What do I say all the time about the NBA second season? More than any other postseason in pro sports, when you fail to meet expectations, there are normally pretty stiff consequences that come as a result. And when you blow a 3-1 lead like the Celtics did, something's got to give here. I don't know why they got into this predicament with Jaylen Brown, but I don't think they're going to be able to mend the relationship. I don't. In terms of like where else Boston could look for a Jaylen Brown deal, we mentioned the Dallas Mavericks earlier. I don't know if Dallas has anything that they can get. I'm just thinking out loud here on the fly. Dallas, no. Would they dare trade him to Washington to try to get Anthony Davis? No. Could he be Anthony Edwards' next co-star? Minnesota don't have the draft capital. Like, if you're Boston here, like, realistically, like, where do you trade him to now? Because you got to move him. That's why I think the Clippers, armed with that fifth pick, maybe that's your best option. Because if you're Memphis, you're not moving off the third pick. Are the Bulls desperate? Would the Bulls give up the number four pick in pieces to go get JB? I don't know. It feels like the Clipper deal or the Timberwolves, but like the Timberwolves to me, like they got players, but they don't have the picks. The Celtics are going to be stuck between a rock and a hard place with this. The fact that they sour this relationship.
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1: 910 is the number. Ryan is out in New Hampshire, wants to check in. Ryan, what's going on, man? Let's go out to our guy Corey in Baltimore, wanting to check in. What's going on, Corey?
2: What's happening with you, dog?
1: This
2: is my point right here, man. I made a point yesterday about them guys signing them big contracts. Now, Boston signed him to a significant amount of money for his performance.
1: Mm-hmm.
2: Now, all of a sudden, you done won your little chip, and now you want to be the man. Don't forget about the guys who won that chip and decided they wanted to be the man, and they fell in their face. Kevin Durant, Kyrie Irving. Now, look at them guys. I would make his ass play that contract out, man. You signed for that money. You getting paid. That's what it's about. Everybody signing for these mega deals.
1: But here's the thing. He doesn't. But this is the thing, though, bro. If I'm trying to put it in real life terms, like for me with my job, man, if they came and had an offer on the table to send me to ESPN or something, and then the deal got rejected because somebody else got a better deal, I ain't gonna lie, me and Westwood weren't supposed to be beefing. That's something that gets under your skin. Like, you have pride as a man, as an athlete. Jaylen Brown puts in hella work to be as good as he is, and Boston basically just told him to his face, we don't think you're worth a damn.
2: I'm not saying that he didn't, but you signed a contract. You signed that contract. You signed that contract knowing that it didn't matter what was going to happen, that you was getting paid that money. So all of a sudden now, because Jason Tatum came back, you still want to be the man? Nah, check this out. You still going to be the man, and you going to be my second man, and we're going to play this contract out. Have a good night, bro.
1: Appreciate you as always, Corey. 310-840-4910 is the number. He's back with us. Let's check in with one of our resident Celtic fans, Ryan, out in New Hampshire. Wanted to check in. Ryan, what's going on, man? How you feeling?
3: Good. How you doing?
1: I'm good, man. I'm sure you're happy. You're thrilled. We got Jaylen Brown still.
3: I'm so glad that Giannis is not a Celtic.
1: Where do they go from here is the big question, man.
3: The big question is, JT, I've got my Nike sneakers on. He's going to rule the world. JT, people don't believe it, but I'm telling you, as a Celtics fan, Brad Stevens, he knew the deal. If people know him, he's the coach that won in college and then brought the Celtics a win, and now he's head of administrations and he's ruling the world, and he knows he's going to get JT out of here.
1: But for who? See, that's my thing. I don't and pay close attention to what I'm saying, right? You know how this works in pro sports. Okay. The moment the rest of the league knows that a guy wants out, his trade value diminishes instantly. So I have real questions about what Boston could potentially get in return for Jaylen Brown because teams know he wants out.
3: Actually, I'm going to give you a secret special.
1: Uh-oh. Is it BOGO? I love a BOGO, dude.
3: I'm telling you, they're going to talk to Atlanta.
1: And the Hawks. For who? What do you think they're going to get, the eighth pick? Do you think they're going to get Johnson?
3: No, they're going to get some good Atlanta players.
1: I appreciate the call. I mean, there are no good Atlanta players, if we're being honest. Like, there's nobody the Hawks can offer. I don't know, man. I appreciate the call, though. Atlanta? Kuminga? They have the eighth pick. But, like, why would the Hawks? The Hawks got all this financial flexibility. Is Jaylen Brown the guy to get them over the hump? I'm fascinated by that all of a sudden. You've got Okongwu. You just brought back C.J. McCollum. You got Zachary Richichet. But what my thing is, what package of players do you put together without gutting?

0: your roster to give back to Boston. I don't think that deal exists, guys. I think we may be dreaming on that one. 310-840-4910 is the number. The breaking news here on the Westwood One Sports Night: Giannis and Bobby Portis, now members of the Miami Heat after the biggest domino this NBA offseason officially falls. Giannis taking his talents to South Beach in exchange for Khalil Ware, Tyler Hero, Jaime Jaquez, a 2031 first and a 2033 first, along with the 13th overall pick coming up in tonight's NBA draft. Your reaction to the Giannis deal, and then how does this impact things in Beantown with the Celtics? Boston all along thought they were going to get Giannis. You don't dangle Jaylen Brown as publicly as they did without assuming you're going to get Giannis back. The question is, can they salvage their relationship with Jaylen Brown? If not, where will he be playing his basketball coming up this fall? That is next here on Westwood One Sports Night. 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
1: The U.S. men's national team is 2-0 for the first time since 1930. 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

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The big-time breaking news, that we got into the show. Giannis Antetokounmpo and Bobby Portis on their way to the Miami Heat in exchange for Kelly Ware, Jaime Jaquez, Tyler Hero, a 2031 first, a 2033 first, and then the 13th overall pick coming up later on in tonight's draft. I want your reaction to the Giannis deal, but the other domino that has fallen as a result is this. The other team that was hot on Miami's tail for the services of one Giannis Antetokounmpo was the Boston Celtics. The offer, according to multiple different reports, was Jaylen Brown in two first-round picks in exchange for Giannis. Here's the thing. When you publicly dangle a star of Jaylen Brown's magnitude for trade, and then you don't pull the deal off, you can't go back to being with one another. It's like they say all the time when it comes to, you know, cheating in young relationships, man. I say this, I can speak to this. I'm the bachelor of the program, right? 28 and popping. Whenever you cheat on a woman in a relationship, you might as well break up with her, bro. Because you're never going to get that trust back. Vice versa. Your relationship will never be the same again once you decide to, you know, go diddly-dallying with another doll. If you pick up what I'm putting down, right? Like, that's where I think Boston and Jaylen Brown are currently.

0: Yeah. Their relationship, to me, now that he's been dangled and not moved, I think their relationship is at the point of no return. Jaylen Brown's got a lot of emotional intelligence. I do not believe he's going to take it lightly that he was being shopped, even if it's for a player of Giannis's ilk. The other piece of it is this. People in NBA circles aren't stuck on stupid. His trade value, I believe, and that hadn't happened yet, we'll see. Maybe his status and stature in the league prevents this from happening to a super, you know, drastic degree. But when everyone knows you're going to get moved, what does it do? It severely diminishes your trade value. So I wonder if Boston's going to run into issue with that. Question on the Celtics is this. Do you see them being able to salvage the relationship with Jaylen Brown? And then two, if they do trade him, where do you want to see him play next? 310-840-4910. Eric out in Boston chiming in from Beantown. What's going on, Eric?
1: Eric or Barry?
0: Barry. What's going on, bro?
2: You can call me Eric all you want. No one has ever called me Eric before in my life, but that's okay.
0: maybe because that's not your damn name, bro.
2: How about that? I'm going to call you Eric from now on.
0: Yeah, man, go ahead, man. I owe you one. I owe you one.
2: All right, Eric.
0: What you got, though, man?
2: Anyway,
0: you're an emotional Celtics fan.
2: I'm so glad that this Giannis, we don't want him. Miami traded everything in the kitchen sink.
0: Yep.
2: To bring him, and he's on his back nine. He's like, it would have been good 5 or 8 years ago, but not now. I'm sorry. So I am so grateful that this deal did not go through. And Jaylen Brown, we do need to move on from him, and he's go elsewhere. And I don't know how that's going to happen. I mean, you
0: that's
2: know more
0: the
2: about
0: point.
2: That
0: that's why I'm like. That's why I'm like, if you're a Celtics fan right now, okay, I know a lot of y'all was like, no, we don't want to give up JB for Giannis. Well, who do you want to give JB up for? Because that's what you're facing right now.
2: Yes, I could not agree more. And before I hang up with you and you hang up with me, I just want to say your name is Eric tonight, so thank you. Or not tonight, this morning. This morning, all right, Eric. Thank you very much, Eric.
0: All right, dude. I'll talk to you soon, Barry. 310-840-4910. Look, if I was a Celtic fan and I knew my best player was on the way out, I'd be calling host Eric, too. Ira is in Miami wanting to check in. What's going on?
3: My man. Listen, let me tell you something. We gave the kitchen sink. We gave the bathroom sink. We gave the shower. We gave the washer. We gave the dryer. We gave the refrigerator. We got our man. And yeah. That deal with the Celtics, cry, baby, cry. Y'all want to give up two players and Mr. Brown? That wasn't doing it. We gave up four players, three number one picks for our man Giannis. We're going to have Giannis, Bam, Wiggins, and we got Larson, and we still got our point guard, Mr. Mitchell, and we still got Powell. We all be in the hunt. We're going for the championship. Look out, Knicks. We're coming. We got our man.
0: Do you really believe that, though? In your heart of hearts, you think that with this move, they're a title contender?
3: Yes. And plus, wait a minute now. Don't forget about Bobby Portis.
0: I ain't going to forget about Crazy Eyes, what they like to call him now.
3: Hey, those guys are on Mickey Arison's private plane right now drinking champagne coming down to Miami. They're coming down to Miami drinking champagne. Long
0: What's the arena
3: there.
0: Called, brother? They're going to be at the Kasaya Center tonight.
3: That's what I'm talking about. They're going to be at the Kasaya Center drinking champagne late with Giannis' brother. We're going to bring him down, too.
0: I'm about to say, look, we keep wondering about the shooting. We know y'all going to have more than one Antetokounmpo on the back of that Miami jersey because you know he runs like the mob now.
3: Yes. And then you know what? When we play Boston, they're going to be crying because Brown don't want to play no more because he got shot around. His feelings is hurt. And, you know, the deal is he's a $300 million player. Earn your money. Stay there. Because guess what? We're going to be the big force in the East right now.
0: You sound so excited, brother. I'll be honest. You can't fake the excitement that you got in your voice. I hear it.
3: No.
0: Through the damn phone.
3: I'm so excited. I was at work. My son called me and said, we got Giannis. I said, you got to be kidding me. I couldn't believe it.
0: That's what's up, man. Where do you work at, man? What do you do for work, bro?
3: I work for the United States Post Office.
0: Okay. We appreciate
3: United
0: you,
3: United States Post Office. And for I was sure. coming home. I was in the turning lane, and the officer pulled up, shining up. He said, what are you doing? I said, I'm trying to get on this call here so I can talk about our deal here with the Youngest. He said, well,
0: wait, you almost got pulled over? You almost got pulled over by the law trying to call in the West Woodbourne Sports Night? That is what we call a dedicated listener, my friend.
3: Pull your car off the road and continue your conversation. I said, sir, I'm on my way home. I'm leaving right now. I got back on the road. But listen, we got our man. Don't care what the Boston Celtics said. They wish those deals didn't go through. The deal didn't go through because they didn't offer enough. And they so pissed off.
0: That's the bottom line. They got to do to be the man. Ric Flair, you said to be the man, you got to beat the man. To get the man, you got to pay for the man. Appreciate the call. As always, brother. 310-840-4910. It's probably the most optimistic Heat fan we've heard tonight. He was geeked up. If you're getting your mail delivered to you tomorrow out in the Miami region, you may get a little special package. For my main man, 310-840-4910 is the number. Jesse is in Miami wanting to chime in. What do you think, Jesse? You as optimistic as the last caller about what this does for the Heat?
4: Yeah, I'm optimistic. Hey, check this out, my bro. It sounds like you've been drinking the Heat or Hater juice, man.
0: The Heat? Would you say the Heat or Hater juice?
4: Yeah, like you've been drinking the Heat or Hater juice. How can you prematurely say they'll just put the Heat over the top when the roster hasn't been completed yet?
0: You're right, it hasn't. We got free agency still. I give you that. I'm saying right now it's currently constructed.
4: Well, it's not been constructed yet. We got six more slots to fill. How can you prematurely say we're giving away four players and some draft choices and everybody we're giving away is nothing. Sometimes Khalil Ware, Hawkins had a hell of a badass sophomore year. He just turned around this last year. And we give away always hurt Tyler. Come on, man. Listen to me for a second. We're gonna get Milton. We're gonna get some shooters. When have ever Pat Riley got a trade of this magnitude and we didn't go to the finals?
0: I'm as quiet as a church mouse. It happened with Jimmy Butler.
4: You need to be quiet because I'm.
0: It happened with Butler. Listen. No, you are. It happened with Butler. It happened with LeBron. It happened with Shaq. And Giannis is the latest. My question is though, where's the shooting? And I know. Look, I get that.
4: Listen,
0: but look,
4: we got.
0: There's no rule saying that these veterans have to come play in Miami. And I know there's a lot of reasons to play in Miami. I know. But I don't just assume they're gonna get every free agent they desire. If Pat Riley can't get some shooting in here though, he'd have messed
4: up. But listen, three point shooting don't arbitrarily make you a winner. What happened to San Antonio with all that with all that 3-point shooting?
0: We appreciate it. 840-4910 is the number. Heat fans so excited they cussing up a storm here on West Woodbourne Sports Night. Let's get the my man Rob in D.C. Rob, what's going on, man?
5: Nell, man, shout out to you, man, doing it at the national level, man.
0: Rob, I appreciate it. Good to hear from you, man.
5: Hey, man, I'm just going to sit back. I'm a Wiz kid, of course.
0: Yeah.
5: I'm just going to sit back and listen to these Miami fans talk about Wiggins like he weighed.
0: I'm telling you, right?
5: Talk about Davion Mitchell like he's Tim Hardaway and just sit back and just relax and watch them and just listen to them talk about them like they that. You hear the last call?
0: They're delusional. But that part of me, this is what got me though, Rob. When they hit you with the, well, every time Pat's traded for a superstar, they won the title. I can't argue with that now. That's just purely facts.
5: Hey, man. Hey, I ain't going to lie. That's a smart man. But I'm going to tell you like this. He traded the wrong person.
0: Yeah.
5: That guy where?
0: Hey, man, that was the guy to me, Rob. His two-way ability, rim protection, he can shoot the three. I totally agree. That's the guy it would have been a deal breaker.
5: Bro, and then if I was them, I would have traded Bam. I would have kept Hero and all them, man, and kept and got Giannis. Oh my goodness, they would have had Shooter.
0: Because you could have put him next to Ware. Yeah, I agree.
5: Hey man, that would have been a good roster right there. If I'm just saying, but I'm a Wizard, man. We're gonna sit back and see what we're gonna do in this draft. I'm gonna be happy with AJ or Peterson, man.
0: Hey, and that's why, Rob, you my type of cat, brother. Whatever they do, I trust the front office, man. I appreciate you as always. We gotta let you run as we're up against the clock here. 310-840-4910. I want your calls, man. Giannis officially a member of the Miami Heat after they put together a blockbuster deal to acquire his services. 3 first-round picks sent back to Milwaukee. The trickle-down effect is Jaylen Brown, as we all assumed, not a member of the Milwaukee Bucks. How does Boston pick up the pieces? Can they salvage their relationship with Jaylen Brown? And if they can't, where will he play next? Your calls next.
6: South Beach is going Greek.
7: Yeah!
6: The Miami Heat have won the Giannis Antetokounmpo sweepstakes, acquiring the 2-time MVP in a blockbuster deal that includes Tyler Hero. Can Giannis restore Heat culture and put Miami back in the title picture? Westwood One Sports.
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1: Here I am, back with you here on Westwood One Sports Night. Man, we have covered a lot of bases here tonight. It has been super busy. We got the NBA draft coming up later on tonight. Make sure you keep it locked on Westwood One Sports Night all morning, all through the day, through the afternoon. The first place where you can react to night one of the 2026 NBA draft is right here on Westwood One Sports Night. Super duper excited for that opportunity. We'll have plenty to talk about tomorrow or later on tonight. We got a lot to talk about right now. Giannis Antetokounmpo and Bobby Portis, Crazy Eyes, as they like to call them, traded from the Bucks to the Miami Heat in exchange for Tyler Hero, Khalil Ware, Jaime Jaquez, a 2033 first, a 2031 first, and the 13th overall pick coming up later on tonight in the draft. I think it's a lateral move for the Heat. I don't know if it puts them firmly, concretely in that championship conversation in the East. But I do know this, right? If you're Pat Riley, being the masters of the play-in isn't going to get you very far. So they needed to clearly go out and get a legitimate star in Giannis Antetokounmpo. They did just that, man. The question is, how do they ultimately get over the hump with this group? How do they put themselves in championship contention with this group? I've been sitting here hooting and hollering all night long about the lack of shooting that Miami has. And as we've done some more research here, the key three-point shooters are the key members still on this roster. Davion Mitchell, Andrew Wiggins, and Norman Powell. All shot 38% and above from three last year. But the volume, to me, is the problem, right? The volume for these guys, Andrew Wiggins in particular, like shooting four threes a night and, you know, shooting 41% from the field isn't super impressive. It's only four threes a night. The volume's not there. For Davion Mitchell, I think we've always known his ability to shoot the ball from the perimeter. The other question is for him, like, will he ever be afforded the opportunity where there's real volume for his three-point looks? He shot 3.3 three-pointers a game last year. He shot 39.5%. So, like, my thought is, when the volume increases for these guys, will the numbers stay high is my big question. But, look, as we've gotten further and further throughout the show, like, you all are kind of persuading me. My mind feels like it's changing in real time. I still feel like it's a lateral move, but maybe I'm underestimating Eric Spoelstra. Maybe I'm underestimating Heat culture, right? I don't think I am. But who knows? I just look at this group and go, they're going to have to spend some coin coming up here in free agency. They have to. The flip side of the coin when it comes to the Giannis deal, it was only a two-team race down the stretch for his services. It was between Miami, who ultimately was the top bidder, and it was between them and the Boston Celtics, who, according to several different reports, offered Jaylen Brown and two first-round picks to acquire Giannis Antetokounmpo. The relationship between Boston and Brown, I don't think it's salvageable. I don't. I really don't. And lucky for us, we actually got to hear from Jaylen Brown. He was on live earlier tonight on his live stream earlier tonight. And had this to say, this is before the trade went down, obviously. He had this to say about the thought and rumor of his name being dangled in trade talks for Giannis.
2: I'm somewhat grateful because I get to see some negativity that I didn't want, but that just gives more fuel to the fire. I get to see some, you know, comments or takes that I didn't even care to see, but it just gives me more fuel to the fire. So to all the people that's doubting me, that want me to do this or want me gone or whatever, you're turning me into a monster.
1: Hey, he told you straight up, you are creating a beast in my belly. Question is, will that beast be on display for Boston, or will he be on display for another team? 310-840-4910. Do you have confidence in Jaylen Brown and the Celtics being able to salvage their relationship? If you don't, where do you think he plays next? Let's go to Damian out in Hollywood, Florida, wanting to check in. Damian, what's going on, bro? Welcome in.
3: How are you doing? Thanks so much for taking my call,
1: man. I'm doing good, man. I'm doing good.
3: First time caller. I am a Heat fan. I've seen it all, the decision, Shaq. And, you know, we produce championships. I'm concerned about the shooting. I'm not going to be a blind fan, but I'm sure we could get, you know, three-point shooting around Giannis. I'm just excited for this town. We just got Brady Kachuk to add to the Florida Panthers, so we're going to be in contention for the Stanley Cup. And, by the way, that guy that called him from Washington, dude, let me tell you something. I would pay for a first-class ticket for you to come to a playoff game. You just signed a guy for 212.
1: Hold on now. Hold on. I'm a Wizards fan too, bro. So you can't all right now. You better keep it cordial. Right. No, I'm kidding. Go ahead, roast this.
3: No, I know. I'm having fun with it. I'm just saying, you know. And let me tell you something, man. I've been a Heat fan for 30 years. It's from this team came from crap to everything. The national media has had PTSD since the Big Three era. They've always hated on the Heat. Everything that we do. If we had that same trade package at Boston, if Boston had our trade package, they would talk about how good it is. But because it's coming from the Heat, everybody, oh, it's not good. Why would you want this player? Why would you want that player? It's always been like, I'm glad. I love to be hated. Let's go Heat. Let's see what happened. And, buddy, Wizards, let's see if you in the conference finals. I'll pay for your first-class ticket. It's on
1: me. Appreciate you, man. 310-840-4910. Lenny is in Massachusetts wanting to chime in. Lenny, what's up, man? What are you thinking? You a Celtics fan, Lenny?
4: I certainly am from Massachusetts. What else, right?
1: Right. But, I feel it. Yeah. What do you think, man?
4: Yep. Well, first of all, I didn't like the trade anyway. I didn't want to trade Jaylen for Giannis. I didn't see an upside improvement for the Celtics in that kind of trade. I would have traded Derek White, Pritchard, Sam Hauser, and a couple drafts.
1: It's just not enough, though. It's not enough for Giannis, though, fam. I hear what you're saying.
4: I don't know. Yeah. But here's the thing about, you know, whether you can mend that relationship. I think it can be. You know, from my perspective, I'll just use a baseball analogy. The greatest baseball player that I ever saw play was Ted Williams. Mm-hmm. But I can think of a scenario back, like maybe when he was toward the end of his career, where I would have traded him for, let's say, Mickey Mantle, Whitey Ford, and Yogi Berra. And this is the greatest player I ever saw play, but that would be a trade that would have helped the Red Sox back then. And so, like, if I'm Brad Stevens, I think that's the kind of conversation, you know, he needs to have with Jaylen and say, look, this was not a disrespecting thing. You're a great player, but there are situations where even the greatest player, sometimes it makes sense to make a trade, and it's not demeaning or disrespecting the player that's involved.
1: You sound like a Celtics fan that wants to keep your star. I hear you, and I appreciate the call, bro. This is a relationships-based business, man. Sports is all about relationships. If I'm Jaylen Brown, I am taking – I just led y'all to 60 wins off the muscle by myself. And y'all want to trade me? Y'all want to trade me? After all I've done, I'm the reason we have a chip. Who played better in the NBA Finals, Jaylen Brown or Jason Tatum? Didn't Jaylen Brown win MVP? Damn it, he's the guy. He's the reason I even got a championship. You're not going to do the man like that. I agree with him. If I was Jaylen Brown, I'd be pissed. I'd be on the first thing smoking out of Boston. The question is now, though, where does he ultimately land up? And is the relationship between Jaylen Brown and the Celtics, is it salvageable? 310-840-4910 is the number. Final hour of power coming right at you here on Westwood One Sports. Now, we got a lot to get to, including another trade that went down tonight in the association. As we get closer to the draft, ladies and gentlemen, which comes your way later on tonight, as we get closer, man, Things are going to get crazy. We saw Giannis obviously get moved. We'll continue to react to that coming up on the other side. We have the massive trade in the Western Conference that I mentioned. We'll give you the details on that. And then what's crazy, before the Giannis trade, before the two trades in the NBA, the biggest news of the night actually came from college basketball. We'll give you the details on that coming up next here on Westwood One Sports Night.
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0: hour as we get you up to 3 a.m. Eastern Time. Here on What's Up on Sports Tonight, Youngest in Charge, Lynnell Willingham rocking out with you. A lot more to get to here in the final hour as we reset things. What a night it has been. We told you, though, man, this was going to be a wild and wonderful NBA offseason, and it has not disappointed to this point. Can we go in chronological order? Let's do that. The first NBA news that we got this afternoon actually came out of the nation's capital. The Washington Wizards putting pen to paper on a deal that will keep Trae Young in the nation's capital for at least the next four seasons, or at least the next three seasons, rather. Four-year, approximately $212 million to stay in Washington with a player option in the fourth year of the deal. This after he declined his $49 million player option late last week. My thoughts on Trae Young are pretty straightforward here. The Wizards are victims of their reputation. They have the worst reputation in pro sports. As a result, everything they do is initially viewed as a net negative. Everyone's talking about, oh, they overpaid. Oh, they overpaid. He's not worth this. He's not worth that. The last time I checked, ladies and gentlemen, Trae Young averaged 25 and 10 for his career. So, sorry, you're paying a career 25, a career, you hear that? Career 25 and 10 guy. Paying him top five point guard money in the NBA in the heart of his prime at 27 years of age, sorry, I actually view it as a good deal. You now, if you're Washington, have your point guard of the future solidified. Here's the other thing. During the fourth year of this deal, when Young is going to have an option as to whether or not he wants to stay in D.C. or potentially leave, that is when this number one overall pick, whoever you choose coming up tonight, it's when they'll be extension eligible. So his contract is not at all impacting the long-term ability of the Wizards to acquire talent. So I think the deal is fine. I think Trae Young is hungry. I think Trae Young's been extremely slept on throughout the course of this offseason. I'm not just saying it because I like the way my voice sounds saying it. 25 and 10 at 27 years of age, and y'all are acting like we just paid the third act of Shaquille O'Neal. You act like we just paid the Celtic Shaq, the way that you all are reacting to this thing, man. I like the Trae Young move for Washington. The big question for the D.C. family now, where do you go coming up in the 2026 NBA draft tonight? What do you do with that number one pick? Sources say it has been narrowed down to just Darren Peterson versus AJ DeBanza. I spoke to a well-placed source today, though, that told me over the phone the Wizards and several, not the Wizards, excuse me, I'm misquoting him. He spoke to six or seven different executives throughout the course of this pre-draft process with six or seven different teams. Those six or seven executives that he talked to all had Cameron Boozer atop their board. This is the one thing. It happens a lot in the NFL. The mock drafts and the way the media feel about prospects totally differs a lot of the time from what the actual talent evaluators feel about the prospect. You see it in the NFL all the time. But with Boozer, an executive's infatuation with Boozer does not surprise me, right? He is what some people consider, he's been described as the safest player coming up here in this 2026 NBA draft. He's been talked about as the safest pick. So if Washington or any other team out there is interested in him, I get it. I would just have a hard time taking him number one overall. But with that being said, the Wizards have a big decision to make. It feels like they're going to go with one AJ DeBanza, and for a bunch of different reasons, 6'9", the footwork, the shot-making ability, the passing, the playmaking, the ability to stop and start the way that he does, the finishing around the rim. I love everything about AJ DeBonta and think he's going to be a star immediately. The case for Darren Peterson, though, is interesting. A lot of folks have tried to make it. If you had to inject me right now, right in this vein right here, with truth serum and ask me, Linnell, who the Wizards taking? I tell you, I don't know. Because I'm honest. I would tell you I don't know because I'm an honest man and I like my reputation of honesty. So now y'all know who I'm going with, man. They're going to take AJ DeBonta. Bottom line, he's going to get introduced in the nation's capital on Thursday, I think is what the media schedule says, and they better have him coming out to On One Tonight by Gunna. And we're going to, you know, celebrate and do all the vibes. It's going to be great. And hopefully me and him hit it off about how great Gunna is as a rapper. If not, then maybe we should take Darren Peterson. I kid. But no, I think either way, the Wizards are going to be in a great spot. You know who else is in a great spot as we get geared up for the 2026 NBA draft later on tonight? The Dallas Mavericks, ladies and gentlemen. They were extremely busy earlier today. Shams Charania broke the news first. Dusty May leaving the friendly confines of Ann Arbor after bringing a title to the Wolverines basketball program. He is going to be the next head coach of the Dallas Mavericks. I love L-O-V-E-E-E-E. I love the move for Dallas, and here's why. If the X's and O's chops that he showed in Ann Arbor, where he, you know, took them from an 8-win team to a national champion in 2 years, if that X's and O expertise follows him to Big D, pairing him up with Masai Ujiri, there's a potential. This is no facade. I'm not hyping it. I'm not gassing it. There's a real possibility that this is the best GM head coach tandem in basketball in a couple of years. They got to win some things to get that title. But Dusty May, known for his X's and O's. We saw what he did to turn around the University of Michigan. And then Masai Ujiri, there are not many evaluators out there in the NBA that are better drafters than Masai Ujiri. There aren't a whole lot of evaluators out there that find value the way that Masai Ujiri does. And this is going back to 2011 for the Denver Nuggets. Kenneth Faried taking 22nd overall. We all know the career that he was able to go on and have. Evan Fournier back in 2012, the 20th overall pick. He had a nice long career. DeLon Wright still in the league. Drafted back in 2015 with the 20th pick. Right? He takes Pascal Siakam, 27th overall. He takes OG Anunoby, 23rd overall. Fred VanVleet, he takes in the second round. Signs as an undrafted free agent. He just understands how to find that diamond in the rough. And when you look at the assets that Dallas has, picks 9 and picks 30, coming up here in this draft later on tonight. We've also heard this, and I forgot to bring you all the rumor. First report, I saw Chris Haynes on it. Chris Mannix has reported it. I'm not sure if Shams has come to the table with it yet. But the Dallas Mavericks are actively shopping Daniel Gafford and the 30th pick in hopes of moving up. That is the plan here. I brought up a trade scenario the other night that honestly took things over the top for me. Or earlier tonight, rather. That really set things apart for me and made me look at Dallas a little bit differently. If they can somehow get up to 14 with Charlotte, I'm trying to think, like, who would really want and need Daniel Gafford? Whether it's them getting up to 14, whether it's them trading to 17, you know, with Oklahoma City, they had a real opportunity here. They had a real opportunity to make some noise here this offseason because of Masai's ability to routinely bring in marquee talent. We know he's going to bring in a stud with the 9th pick. With that 30th pick, a little bit harder. But in this lottery, that's what I keep going back to. In this lottery, in this draft, where the lottery in particular is chock full of talent, and there's obviously some good pieces that you can get later on in the first round as well, we could quickly see Masai Ujiri get, and Dusty May, get the Dallas Mavericks back into, dare I say, contention within the Western Conference. And then the biggest news of the night. Giannis Antetokounmpo on the move, taking his talents to South Beach. Him and Bobby Portis moved to the Miami Heat in exchange for Khalil Ware, Tyler Hero, Jaime Jaquez, a 2031 first, a 2033 first, and the 13th overall pick in the NBA draft coming up a little bit later on tonight. I think the move initially on first blush was a lateral move. I don't know if Miami is in that championship conversation in the East with this move alone. Now, what they do have the ability to do is to go out via free agency, right? Chris Middleton's the name that I mentioned earlier, but there are going to be shooters out there that are willing to play on a discount to come play with Giannis in Miami, for of all places, to win a title. So, as we've reached the final hour of the show, see, y'all get mad at me. People call me a waffle because I flip-flop. It's not flip-flopping, people. When I get presented new information, God forbid my opinion changes. But no, as I've heard our great callers here tonight go to bat for the Miami Heat and talk about what they could bring in by way of the three-point shot and what they already have in Norman Powell and Wiggins, I still don't think they're a contender. But they'll be better than what I thought, is what I would say. Injuries obviously change the landscape of everything when it comes to each particular conference. I have the utmost, you know, confidence and belief that Pat Riley's going to put a good team together. I just question what's next for the Milwaukee Bucks here. What is their goal if you're Jimmy Haslam, if you're John Horst, the GM and owner of the Milwaukee Bucks? You got a return back that should allow you to win games next year. Here's the thing that I think most people don't get when it comes to Milwaukee and them getting off of Giannis. They don't want to bottom out because the new rules that have been put in place by Adam Silver, it is no longer incentivized. Talking about tanking. There's no incentive to tank at this point. And on top of it all, Milwaukee doesn't own its own picks in 2028 and 2029. Those belong to the Portland Trailblazers. So it's going to be crazy as hell to see how this ultimately plays out. I think Milwaukee made out pretty well when you consider their return. The big loser in the situation is the Boston Celtics. If I'm being honest, the biggest loser in this Giannis Antetokounmpo sweepstakes is Boston. For them to dangle Jaylen Brown the way that they did, for them to let the whole wide world know, hey, Slim, he is available. And then to try and...
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1: At the dating scene. Because it's basketball, Jaylen Brown's a talented individual. We all know it, right? We saw what he did this past year. All NBA, had a legitimate case to win the league's MVP. So Shawty can ball. There's no mistake about it. Question is, what do you get back for him now that America knows he wants out? We assume he wants out. We just know that this relationship is coming to an end. You can't dangle him and assume when you don't get who you want, you're going to be able to go back and kiss and make up. I put something in the trade machine earlier. Pay close attention. If you're the Clippers, you're the Celtics, this is how you redeem yourself. You trade Jaylen Brown to the LA Clippers. In exchange, you get Brook Lopez, who is the perfect center for Boston in terms of the ability to stretch the floor, the rim protection. They've missed that over the past couple of years. John Collins expiring contract. You need more front court help. That was one of your big Achilles heels last year. Why you got bounced? Chris Dunn, who is a pest on the ball defensively. Bogdan Bogdanovic, who's more shooting off the bench. And the most importantly, that fifth overall pick. With that fifth overall pick, in an organization spearheaded by Joe Mazzulla and Brad Stevens, you think Darius Acuff's going to come in and not play defense? He is arguably the best scorer in the entire draft. The defense is why he's being mocked where he's being mocked. I don't see it being an issue in Beantown where there's a culture in place, where there is a standard in place. But if I was Boston, that's the only way you could reverse pivot out of this thing, man. 310-840-4910 is the number. Let's go to Rashad out in ATL wanting to chime in. What's going on, Rashad?
2: Good morning, man. How you doing?
1: I'm good, brother. Appreciate you chiming in.
2: I love my Miami Heat. Born and raised in Miami Heat. I'm originally from Miami. Just living in Atlanta now. Loving the culture out here.
1: Right.
2: I kind of feel biased about it. I was begging. I want Giannis. It's like, okay, up and down. Now we get Giannis, and I'm like, where do we go from here? Got Powell. Got Wiggins. I'm like, great C players, high C plus.
1: Yeah.
2: I'm kind of, since it happened, I'm kind of like, unless they got something maybe going out to KD or maybe Ja.
1: There's no other move coming down the pipeline for Miami. I think it's via free agency is how you fill in the margins. They don't have the capital, the assets to go out and get anybody else now that they've gutted the team for Giannis.
2: And that's the scary part, because it's like, honestly, I think we were better with Hero them than we were now, because it's like, if something injury-wise happened, where do we go from there? Like,
1: that's a good point. Now, there are a lot of teams. Look, brother. Look, Rashad. There's a lot of teams across a bunch of different pro sports leagues that say that exact same thing. Well, what happens if we get hurt? You better have Blue Cross Blue Shield, damn it. You better have something. I appreciate you as always, Overshot. 310-840-4910. Let's go to Tom in Springfield. Tom, are you going to be a unbiased Celtic fan, or are you going to let your emotions take over here?
3: I'm actually a Sixers fan. I just live in Massachusetts.
1: Oh,
3: so
1: well, good for you,
3: pal. I love sports talk radio. And I've been listening to this nonstop. And what people I don't think realize is Jason Tatum, where is he in the playoffs? He doesn't show up. I always said if they're going to win a title, Jaylen Brown will be the MVP.
1: And that's what happened.
3: Where's Tatum? Yeah. I mean, Tatum disappears. I remember watching Sixers games 2 years ago. He's gone in the fourth quarter. Can't find him.
1: So here's the thing, though. He's a career 24-8-5 guy in the postseason. So to act as if he just totally falls off a cliff is a little hyperbolic. But I get what you're saying. You're nitpicking.

0: pick, and there have been some shortcomings. But if you're Boston, man, I just don't know how you salvage your relationship with Jaylen Brown. That's my question.
1: I think Stevens is playing the long game. I don't think they're going to trade Brown. It doesn't make sense.
0: How do you fix the relationship?
1: Play the long game. They're making a big deal out of nothing.
0: Let them be disgruntled and sour the entire vibe of the locker room? That's what you want?
1: I don't know. Personally, I don't know what the Tatum contract looks like, but I would have been
0: shocked. They're not trading Tatum. They're not trading Tatum.
1: A Brown-Giannis duo would have been way better, I think, than a Tatum-Giannis duo.
0: That's interesting perspective. I appreciate the call as always, brother. 310-840-4910. You all just keep forgetting that, like, Jaylen Brown is not your usual, your normal character, so to speak. He's not a super easygoing guy. He's got pride about him, just like a lot of you all out there have pride about you. If your job told you they was going to trade your ass to another company, and then the other company turned down the deal, would you take your job back? Probably. Probably we would. But Jaylen Brown, not so fast. 310-840-4910. I want to get to a couple of more calls. Also want to let the folks that are just joining us here in the 2 a.m. hour on the East Coast to take a listen to one Jaylen Brown. He got to address the big rumor that's been floating around for the past week and a half. Will he or will he not get traded? This is earlier today on his live stream when he had no clue what was going to happen. He had a message for the folks out there dangling him in trade rumors.
2: I'm somewhat grateful because I get to see some negativity that I didn't want, but that just gives more fuel to the fire. I get to see some, you know, comments or takes that I didn't even care to see, but it just gives me more fuel to the fire. So to all the people that's doubting me, that want me to do this or want me gone or whatever, you're turning me into a monster.
0: You're turning me into a monster. And it's his tone right there that lets me know this is probably not something that could ultimately be salvaged. Adam is in Toronto. What's going on, Adam?
3: Hey, guys. Hey, look, I just want to say Jaylen Brown to Toronto. I shouldn't have sworn. But, hey, look, Jaylen Brown to Toronto would be beautiful.
0: Because Boston playing would kiss your eyes? I appreciate the call.
3: What's that?
0: 310-840-4910 is the number. Let's do this. We've hit everything there is to hit when it comes to the world of the NBA, except letting you hear from the projected number one overall pick, A.J. DeBonta. He had a bold proclamation earlier this afternoon. We'll let you hear from him. Plus, we'll bring you the latest drama out of the Bay Area next here on Westwood One Sports Night.
4: Brendan Sorsby is set to enter the NFL supplemental draft. Will a quarterback-needy team give up a high pick next year to add the talented passer this year? Westwood One Sports.
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0: youngest of Charles and I, Willingham, here with you on Westwood One Sports Night. About another half hour left to go as we continue to take you coast to coast. I was going to sing for you all. Probably thinking, what? I mean, you're going to sing for us. I said, here I am. And Robin Thicke once had a song called Here I Am. Here in, him and Rick Ross. No, not a lot of Robin Thicke fans out there. Robin Thicke was one of them ones, man. One of them ones. I never knew until I saw him that he was white. Probably got so much soul to him, I had no clue. Anywho, crazy night in the association, man. Giannis on the move, finally. Oh, my goodness. There was one trade that we did not get to tonight that happened in the Western Conference. Basically, the Minnesota Timberwolves begging to get rid of Julius Randle. And they did so in a three-way deal. Julius Randle gets sent to the Brooklyn Nets along with the 28th pick from the Timberwolves. So, yes, you're reading that right or hearing that right. The T-Wolves gave up draft capital to move off of Julius Randle. That is how terrible his ass is. 21 point per game scored during the regular season in the Western Conference semis. Averaged 12 points on something like 34% shooting. He was absolutely atrocious. And now, if you're Anthony Edwards, you are desperately hoping for a new co-star out in the Twin City. What did this do for Minnesota financially? So they're now able to give Ayo Dosunmu, and they already did this, 5 years, $112 million extension for Ayo. And that is a really good sign for them because he played his ass off during the postseason. It was a huge revelation for that group. The other thing that it does for them is they now have access to their full mid-level exception. So if you want to go out and get, right, a veteran that can help you right now, you could do that. The other thing I wonder about with Minnesota is, like, do they get aggressive on the trade front? Because they got to find a co-star, right? You traded Cat because you were too cheap and you didn't want to pay, you know, under the luxury tax. You got Julius Randle back. You got Dante DiVincenzo. DiVincenzo's hurt. Randle sucks. So where do you go from here? You have to, at all times during his prime, and even past it, you got to keep Anthony Edwards happy. Right? And we know how Anthony Edwards gets. Brother got more baby mama drama than he got a lot of baby mama drama. So if he ain't rocking with you, as he's shown in his real life, he's going to get the hell up out of there. Bottom line, that's just the way that it rolls. You can't run the risk of pissing him off. You have to do something. If you're the powers that be in Minnesota to get him a co-star. Kevin Durant is somebody that comes to mind for me simply because of the relationship that the two have with each other. And if you're Houston, what the hell are you doing with KD right now? Get rid of him. Do what you can to get capital back. The other guy that interests me potentially for the T-Wolves is Kyrie Irving. But my thing with the Kyrie stuff, what can Minnesota offer that Dallas will want? That's my question. So we're going to see, man, if he's able to get a co-star, how they go about getting him a co-star. But the bottom line is, man, they have some work to do. They got some work to do. A lot of teams over the past several months have had a lot of work to do, and tomorrow, or later tonight, rather, that work kind of reaches its climax as they, you know, select somebody in round one of the NBA draft. The Wizards on the clock with the number one overall pick. A lot of people expect them to go with one A.J. DeBanza out of BYU. And for good reason, super tremendous and gifted scorer, great size for his position, the playmaking, all of it, man. He continues to make you feel like, hey, I got a shot to really be somebody here. I think looking at tonight, big picture, right? Talked about Dallas earlier. We've talked about the Wizards and what they're going to do with this pick. The Bucks are now going to have two first-round picks by way of this Giannis deal. Bottom line is, for the Wizards, a team in D.C., you got to hit. Got to hit. Whoever you end up going with, you got to hit on it. Because the hope is that you can bring a championship to the nation's capital and end the longest title drought that exists in the NBA. The one thing that I love about DeBonsa more than his on-court ability is the confidence that he continues to ooze every time he is put in front of a microphone. It feels like he's done more media availability than anybody throughout the entire pre-draft process. AJ DeBonsa with a pretty bold declaration for the team who selects him.
1: Whatever team I go to, they weren't in the playoffs last year, so my number one goal is to not only make the playoffs, go far in the playoffs. Like, I think both teams, Utah and Washington, they have a deep enough roster that if they add me, that we can automatically be a playoff team.
0: Mm-hmm.
1: And then rookie of the year, obviously.
0: There we go. I mean, not lacking confidence at all. Brother believes in himself for good reason. He should, man. Kid could play. Not a whole lot of debate about it, man. 310-840-4910. Quaby out in Atlanta wants to chime in. What's going on?
2: Hey, man, it's Quaby, but that's okay. Hey, man, I'm a lifelong Celtics fan, man. And I think, just like one of your previous callers, man, I'm not sure what Brad Stevens is seeing, but to me, Brown has always been the better player. But we know that he's a little, maybe not media friendly as Jason Tatum. But Brown has that Celtic demeanor, like a Bird, like a Parrish, McHale. He has that. Tatum, to me, belongs in L.A. or somewhere. He's a Kobe understudy. Like, he belongs in L.A. somewhere, man. But this is Stevens' second mistake. And if he's not able to fix this Jaylen Brown, this is going to be his third mistake. And it's going to set the franchise back, kind of like Glenn Bias and Reggie Lewis' deaths. It's going to set the franchise back, man. I just, as a Celtics fan who's been riding with them since 83, like, Jaylen Brown fits the Celtics mold. They tried to force Tatum into the lineup coming into the playoffs after we finished second in the Eastern Conference, forcing him in, and threw off the entire rhythm, and we just could not recover because they started running sets for Tatum, and then we already know that he's an ISO player. He's going to jack the ball even when it's not a good shot. Like, he screwed up the entire momentum that the Celtics had built the entire season, man. And so, to me, this is Stevenson got one more shot, man, to try to get this right. If I was him, I'd play like I tried to dangle both of them, to be honest with you. Even if it's not true, I tried to dangle both of y'all. And everybody real quick, wanted Jaylen.
0: Real quick, brother, before we let you go, do you ultimately think they can salvage the relationship, or you think it's cooked?
2: As a Celtics fan, as a Celtics fan, I hope it's salvageable. But as a basketball fan, I believe it's cooked. And living in Atlanta, I'm from Georgia, but I've been a Celtics fan since knee high to a grasshopper, like E-40 would say. But I would love to see Tatum come home to Atlanta and put Atlanta on the map, man. That'd be, to me, if they want to, you know, get rid of him and send him to Atlanta, man, he'll turn Atlanta into a top ranked team. I mean, they was already in the playoffs, but he'll go take them another step forward than what they have been, man. But Brown, to me, is the better Celtic all around.
0: I know a lot of people feel that way. I appreciate the call as always, brother. Hope to hear from you soon, man. That is well put. Loved hearing from the Celtics fans here tonight because, like I continue to say, man, they're the big loser in this situation. No matter how you slice it, the Celtics are the biggest loser in this situation without a shadow of a doubt. We go from losers to winners. Lionel Messi making history tonight, setting a World Cup record with his 17th and 18th goals in his World Cup career as Argentina knocks off Austria 2-0. And then Mbappe said, "Messi, GOAT, hold my beer." Mbappe scoring twice and moves into a tie for second all-time in career World Cup goals with France's 3-0 win over Iraq. So the World Cup continuing to be hot and heavy and in full swing here. Look, the soccer, when you're watching like Messi and Mbappe and Ronaldo, like that's when like the X's and O's of the soccer is cool and like the actual action is intriguing. But to me, this World Cup has been all about the tourists, man. People coming from other countries, coming over here and really showing, hey, like, America's not so bad. It's honestly been my favorite part of the World Cup. There's video of Bosnia and their fans getting ready for their game. And I believe they played out in Cali. They walked through this Compton neighborhood, man, all blue flags, not caring at all about the Bloods or the Crips. Not that tourists should care about that stuff anyway, but like just to know how happy-go-lucky they are. They're just happy to be here, man. A lot of people just happy to be here. I think people kind of, you know, underestimate just how cool it is to go to the USA for the World Cup.
3: Yeah, there's some very nice things about our country. Management, questionable. But the actual country itself is doing wonderful. I would maybe encourage them to not walk through the streets of Los Angeles in all blue. You know, in certain areas, you know, maybe somebody should have been like, hey, guys, that's not smart.
0: Can I say this, though? Shout out to the Crips for not, you know, for not taking offense, or the Bloods for not taking offense, right? Like, that's one band, one sound, man. Everybody's just rallied and geeked up about the World Cup, even the Bloods and the Crips. So there we go. I mentioned, though, like the best part to me, the soccer is great. USA's playing well. They'll be in action again on July the 1st. But the tourists, man, they continue to make the mundane things here in the U.S. seem like they're absolutely golden. Check out this man from, I believe, Australia, who has never been to the United States. And, you know, when you come over and when you come from Australia and you come to the United States and you're not in the mood for shrimp on the barbie, you got to go somewhere else. And you'll never guess what this Aussie had to say about one American restaurant chain.
4: Yeah, I don't normally go to fancy restaurants, but like I'm in America with my son, so I'm like, let's go to Texas Roadhouse. It's unbelievable. First of all, they give you these peanuts. You can eat as many as you want. She's like, yeah, just take a bag. Then they come out and they put this bread on the table and I'm like, oh, I didn't order the bread. It's like, oh, that's free. And she goes, and if you want more bread, we'll just give you more. And this bread is, it's as nice as bread can possibly be. Like, if you're an Australian, try and picture the most unbelievable bread, like Subway bread. Got this fancy butter. Then they give you the Coke. Of course, it's America, so it's unlimited refill. And then it was all like ribs and steak and chips. There was an onion that had been deep fried and you dip it in the sauce. It's, you just leave there so happy. And then Australians are all like, yeah, but in America, you've got to tip. No, you don't have to tip. You want to tip. These people are the most wonderful people in the world. I don't even know why you Americans are so angry all the time. You guys have Texas Roadhouse in your country. You should just be walking around wanting to hug everybody.
0: Wow. Shout out to Texas Roadhouse getting some major love from the Australians. Then when you heard that, bro, first of all, are you a Texas Roadhouse guy? I feel like we've had this convo before. Everyone loves Texas Roadhouse.
3: Sure. I love Texas Roadhouse. I think I've eaten there once in like the last 10 years.
0: Was that a college thing for you? Did you have one around your campus?
3: No, it was. No, well, in college, it was a fancy restaurant. At 30 years old, it's not that fancy anymore. That's what popped me the most when he was like, yeah, I'm at a fancy restaurant. And he said, Texas Roadhouse. I was like, ah, God, dude, wait till you find out that Olive Garden exists.
0: Yeah, dude.
3: You're going to be in a full suit there.
0: I'm about to say. I think that part of it's awesome, though, bro. Like, that's what I think this stuff is all about.
3: What do they eat in Australia?
0: I can only imagine, bro.
3: I mean, that's my biggest thing is, like, what do these other countries eat?
0: it makes you wonder. I've never left the United States, so I can't speak to it. But did you hear what he said, Denton? He was like, imagine just the fanciest bread. Imagine Subway bread. I said, Subway?
3: So what type of Subways they got over there in Australia?
0: I'm about to say, man. But I was having a
3: conversation. I love the rolls, but geez.
0: Well, no. So I'm going to be real, right? Denton, I'm going to give away the tricks of the trade. And let me see if you agree or not. The rolls are good. It's the cinnamon butter that really hit it off.
3: Yeah, it's the cinnamon butter.
0: It's the cinnamon butter. Like, so at that point, you could dip pumpernickel in it. By the way, I love me some pumpernickel. When I learned how to say that as a kid. American,
3: or just the bread. It's like, yeah, it's bread.
0: It's just
3: bread. But that's cinnamon butter.
0: Yeah.
3: I mean, these people are all losing their mind over ranch.
0: Dude, so over the weekend, someone brought it up. When you get a chance, then send me the ranch reaction. I haven't seen the guy react in the ranch. I'm sure
3: it's so rude. It's less of a reaction. I haven't seen that either. There's just we're getting waterboarded with information about like Europeans and how they handle America. Yeah. But it's the fact that TSA is having to constantly stop people.
0: Are they confiscating the ranch?
3: You can't bring a full thing of ranch back. You get 2.7 ounces, you know. What? If you're trying to bring like a grocery store bottle of ranch through security at the airport, can I just make one astute observation?
0: Yeah.
3: I ain't seen anyone from South America be enthralled with American food. They eat good down there.
0: They are having their way.
3: They're like, yeah, we eat good.
0: The Ghanaian people are probably feeling the same way too, man. That Ghanaian food goes crazy.
3: It's just the people that don't season their food.
0: Yeah, literally, it's the people that have not been introduced to some Lowry's, man. It's really
3: beans on toast.
0: Pretty much. They probably use avocado spreads. Let me not talk about avocados.
3: Wait, I like avocado. Hold on.
0: I know. I realized that as soon as I said it, like, then it's an avocado, guys. Let me not dunk on the avocados. Let's do this. Let's dunk on the draft prospects that are going to get drafted later tonight. We'll give you our haters guide to the 2026 NBA draft next.
5: South Beach is going Greek.
0: Yeah!
5: The Miami Heat have won the Giannis Antetokounmpo sweepstakes, acquiring the two-time MVP in a blockbuster deal that includes Tyler Hero. Can Giannis restore Heat culture and put Miami back in the title picture? Westwood One Sports.
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0: 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Here's Linnell Willingham.
1: One final segment to go here on Westwood One Sports Night as we get you ready for the 2026 NBA Draft, where the Wizards hold the number one overall pick. They're expected to choose between DeBansa of BYU or Peterson of Kansas. To get you ready, our guy Denton Day going to bring us the Haters Guide for the 2026 NBA Draft.
2: Yeah, we've been spending weeks and weeks talking about how we love all these prospects. I'm going to give you the ethical guide to hating all of your favorite NBA Draft prospects. I am an ethical hater. This is a lot of nuance to it, so please enjoy responsibly. We'll start at the top of the draft board. Most big boards have A.J. DeBonsta at the number one spot. Linnell, A.J. DeBonsta is a 6'9". He's a super athlete, right? That's everything that we've heard about him. That dude had 12 blocks the entire season. What is he doing on defense? Is he on defense? You know, BYU is very similar to Liberty, where they have a strict set of rules. I had to look at the handbook. Can you play defense? You can play defense at BYU. He just decided not to. For further context, Darren Peterson had 15 blocks and played like half the amount of games that A.J. DeBonsta did. He literally was doing nothing on defense. On top of that, he went to BYU. BYU has a deep association with Crumble Cookie, and that is the worst cookie establishment on the history of this side of the Western Hemisphere. It is awful. It's bad cookies. You pay premium prices for cookies that are, one, not that exceptional, but two, they're not warm. You get a four-pack of cookies.
1: Who the hell buys
2: right
1: a cold cookie? Yeah.
2: Like, what are you doing? You get a four-pack of cookies, it's $18.99. They're not warm. There's so many better cookie options, and it leads me to be concerned. If you're going to associate yourself with subpar cookies, what are you going to be in the NBA? You're not going above and beyond because Crumble Cookie's not going above and beyond. At one point, they kind of did, but then they became really capitalistic and they had all these changes and started cutting corners. Are you going to cut corners, A.J. DeBonsta, in the NBA? You already don't play defense, so haters guy to A.J. DeBonsta. You want Darren Peterson next?
1: Give me Darren Peterson, but to be 12 blocks? Come on.
2: 12 blocks. I mean, that number's legitimately astonishing. You're 6'9 and you're a super athlete. Like, you didn't even cheat.
1: Yeah, right.
2: Like, you didn't even cheat. I mean, come on. Darren Peterson, he OD'd on creatine. How do you even do that?
1: Yeah.
2: I feel like the package has the instructions on it. Like, how do you even do that?
1: The fact that they've kind of brushed over that and everyone's been accepting of it is its own thing. But I feel like for Darren Peterson, yeah, very easy to hate on him because he OD'd on creatine.
2: He OD'd on creatine. Like, literally, that is the hater's guide. How do you not read the package instructions for creatine? How about Cam Boozer? Boy, that dude runs heavy as hell.
1: So
2: fee-fi-fo-fum running dude right there. Lord have mercy. He just be running, man.
1: Fee-fi-fo-fum is hilarious.
2: I mean, I watched that dude four times. I never looked at him as the best player in any game.
1: Gotten an up-close and personal look at him several different times throughout the year. Yeah.
2: His offensive bag is, I am bigger than you, and that does not work in the NBA.
1: Emphasis on the fee-fi-fo-fum.
2: He just runs so heavy, dude. It's so weird. All right, final one. Caleb Wilson. Let's round out with the top four, the four horsemen of the NBA draft. Boy, that dude is fragile. How he get hurt in a game against Miami, and then right before the end of the season, with all this hype, he gets hurt again in practice? I mean, my man got Hubert Davis fired. He's already a coach killer.
1: Literally.
2: He got that dude fired because he got hurt in practice. Practice! And a historian of the game, Allen Iverson would never.
1: He's also doing this weird bit where, like, he's not working out for everybody. Similar to Darren Peterson, but like, how do you, it's like getting fired on your day off, Denton. Like, that's literally the equivalent. Getting hurt in practice.
2: I mean, he has literally been flying under the radar about the fragileness of his body.
1: No one's talking about it.
2: No one is talking about it. It's just a fluke injury.
1: I doubt it. Damn, man. Who do you hate the most? But if we had to be certifiable ethical haters, who would you hate the most?
2: Fee-fi-fo-fum.
1: Felt like that was a layup, something that he won't shoot a lot of because he can't get to the basket because his feet are heavy. For Denton Day, I'm Linnell Willingham. Your calls were awesome. Drake Toll's next.
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21: A blockbuster trade overnight in the NBA. The Milwaukee Bucks are trading Giannis Antetokounmpo and Bobby Portis to the Miami Heat for Tyler Hero, Khalil Ware, Jaime Jaquez Jr., Kasperas Jakučionis, and three first-round picks, including number 13 in Tuesday's NBA draft, one pick swap, and one second-round pick. Yesterday in the World Cup, Argentina beat Austria 2-0, France shut out Iraq 3-0, Norway beat Senegal 3-2, and Algeria beat Jordan 2-1. And today, Portugal plays Uzbekistan at 1, England plays Ghana at 4, Panama plays Croatia at 7, and Colombia plays the Democratic Republic of Congo at 10. The Bills, they'll be holding a ribbon-cutting ceremony at Highmark Stadium this morning. President of Business Operations Pete Guelli will be joining Jeremy and Joe at 8:30. Around the NFL, Jets quarterback Geno Smith reportedly investigated for allegations of assault, and the NHL draft just a few days away. 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
22: You know, first of all, your show has been great this morning because I listened to it and I got lots of laughs.
23: It was this little bag of what looked like cookies, and the flavor of the cookies was milk and cookies. I thought, okay, that sounds good. Like, yeah, why not? Let me try one of these. Let me just open it up and try one. Open it up. These weren't cookies, were they? Dip in. That doesn't taste like much.
24: You ate a dog treat.
23: I ate a dog treat.
24: You ate a dog. You bought and ate dog treats.
23: Occasionally, I accidentally eat them. And sometimes.
24: You do it on purpose.
23: I might want to say, we'll give this a run.
22: And lots of enjoyment.
24: I think I have an unusual ability to just know what north, south, east, and west are.
23: Yeah.
24: No matter where I am.
23: Joe the Compass DiBiase.
25: Do you mean you can just look in the sky?
24: I feel like I just have a sense for it.
19: You're listening to Jeremy and Joe on Western New York Sports Giant, WGR.
26: Hey, everybody. Good morning. Jeremy and Joe.
24: What's up?
26: What's up? How are you?
24: Good. Good. Doing great. You know?
26: It's
24: clear out.
26: You're doing great.
24: It's clear outside. Yeah, you're looking at a closest to the pin champion for the first time in his life over here.
26: How about that?
24: Yeah.
26: All right.
24: What is the me and Sal, Melissa Holmes, Channel 2, we played, it was for the Motion Project at Brookfield yesterday. I won closest to the pin. How far, here's the question, how far does the ball have to be from the hole before you're considering putting an asterisk on the closest to the pin contest?
26: Oh, so you mean it was far away? And nobody beat it?
24: I was the first name on the board, and apparently there was never another name, and I had no expectation that it was ever going to hold.
26: It did. No asterisk. Asterisk is not
24: no real. Matter what.
26: You're the closest. Everybody played the hole that day. Tough hole.
24: Everybody, it was a tough hole.
26: How many yards?
24: I think it's 16 there. 180.
26: Okay, yeah, fine. 180. Fine. Yeah. The green is the green.
24: All right.
26: If it was 132 and nobody hit the green, then you're all bad golfers, maybe. I mean, I'd miss it too, but like if everybody at a tournament misses a green and it's 180, I feel like 180 is where I want to say you start to get a grace period.
25: Yeah. Especially if you're like one of the first names on there, you don't feel bad putting the stick down.
26: Yeah,
25: like
26: that's right.
25: Okay, I'm marking I'm the first guy.
24: Yeah.
25: I'm going to put it down. Like maybe if you're the longest, if you're going for longest drive or something and you hit one like 240 out there and you're first, you're like, do I really need to put the market?
24: Someone named Matt Beauvais did that recently. Yes. Where he hit a drive down the exactly. middle. And it
26: yes,
24: was
26: he did.
24: Never going to hold.
26: Yes, he did. And
25: especially
26: then he got,
25: being first is big.
26: Yeah.
24: Yeah. This was not one of those, though, where you were putting the sign where your ball was. There was a tape measure attached to the sign. You put the sign in the hole, measured to your ball, yep. and then you went back and wrote it what the exact measurement was.
26: Yeah.
24: Mm-hmm. Yeah.
26: What was your number?
24: 40 feet, 1 inch.
26: Ooh, that's a big one.
25: That's pretty
26: yeah.
25: big.
26: That's, I mean, hey.
24: 40 feet, 1 inch.
0: I mean, those elements didn't help either yesterday.
26: Wind
0: they?
26: And rain.
24: No. It was a little misty yesterday, but yeah. still a great day.
26: Number 16. I've played that. You played at Brookfield, right?
24: Yeah.
26: Okay, number 16.
24: I think it was 16.
26: Thinking about 16 at Brookfield. Yeah, okay.
24: 16 or 17.
26: I can picture.
24: Pretty sure it was 16. Yeah. Might have been 17. Whatever the last par 3 is.
26: Okay, I think it might be 15.
24: All right.
26: But I could be wrong. Whatever. 18 still goes up
24: the hill.
26: It's a
24: little tougher when you do a scramble.
26: Maybe they rearranged the course since the last time I played.
24: When you're starting on the 14th hole, it's a little harder to remember which hole.
26: That's also, that can mess you up too.
24: Which hole is
26: what? Hey, closest to the pin, you got it.
24: I got it.
26: First one?
24: It was the, yeah.
26: 40 feet.
24: 40 feet.
26: Listen, they don't ask how, they ask how many.
24: Sometimes you get to be the Patriots.
26: In this case, they don't.
24: You just don't get, you don't have to play anybody else.
26: In this case, they do ask how many because we said how many feet.
25: Right.
26: And it was 40.
24: No, there was a measurement. Everyone knows exactly how much it was, yeah.
25: Scrap it from the record.
24: It just says champion. They don't say next.
26: That's right. That's right. Mm-hmm. I mean, it's like a Leafs championship, you know?
24: Right.
26: There's not that many competitors.
24: With that, there should really be next to every cup how many teams you beat. You were the best of 32. Right. You were the best of 30. You were the best of
26: right. Was this a six-team scramble? Because if you won a six-team right. scramble, not quite the
24: I
26: same.
24: I think this was probably full field, all right. I think. Felt full.
26: Well, congratulations. Was it a trophy, not an actual prize, too? Money at the pro shop, something?
24: No, there was a prize for this.
26: All right.
24: It was a signed box of Flutie Flakes was the prize. So
26: okay.
24: Nice.
26: Not bad.
24: Yeah.
26: Well, congratulations on your closest to the pin.
24: Thank you. Yeah. So it was a good day, and I'm doing great.
26: There's closest to the pin. Of course, there's long drive. You ever play in a tournament where it's closest to the line in the fairway? They'll have a white line going on the center of the fairway.
24: Okay.
26: And it'll be closest to the line, basically who hits the straightest drive. Distance does not matter.
24: Okay.
26: And you measure how far off the line it is. I played in one of those Arrowhead, maybe, number 4, but it doesn't matter what hole. But I've definitely played in one that had it closest to the line.
24: Closest to the line. No, yep. I didn't know that.
26: Straightest drive. That doesn't feel like one that's a real glamour mm-hmm. shot. Like, great.
24: Yeah.
26: You hit it in the middle of the fairway. That's some. Everyone loves to do that. But
24: yeah.
26: The fact that you've never even heard of that.
24: Never even heard of okay. that. There was something at this tournament yesterday that I had never heard of before. Have you ever run into, at any tournament anywhere, the golf cannon?
26: No. Golf?
24: The golf cannon.
26: Wait a minute.
24: Golf ball cannon.
26: Somebody just told me about this. I think my father-in-law just told me about this.
24: Yeah.
26: They give you a bazooka, and you yes. shoot the ball to try to make a hole-in-one yep. with a bazooka yeah. instead of your golf club.
24: Yeah, they have it's tied to an air tank or whatever. It's like it's got a long, it's like a tube.
26: Yeah.
24: That you put the golf ball in, and then you pull the trigger, and it's, you know, you it's like a certain amount to donate, and if you donate, you get to use your shot. Like, your shot can be the golf ball cannon.
26: Okay.
24: And this thing shoots at like 500 yards. And it's pretty accurate. Like, just aim there. It'll go right. It'll go down the middle.
26: So you aim for the fairway and just...
24: Aim for the fairway. It's a par 5. Like, it's going to go 500 yards.
26: Let me guess.
24: And then you're within 100 yards.
26: I've never seen this golf ball cannon, but whoever came up with it had to think of the idea simply being like, if we offer guys the chance to shoot a golf ball out of a bazooka, they're going to pay for this every time.
24: Well, and that was the other thing is we got to that hole and thought, well, there's no way that everybody else hasn't also used this.
26: Yeah.
24: I mean, it's a free drive that you'll never hit in your life on a hole where it's a tournament. So
26: what kind of sound?
24: I've got Sal on video taking it.
26: What kind of sound is this thing putting out?
24: Thunk. Yeah, okay. Yeah, like that. Exactly.
26: Good
24: yeah,
26: guess.
24: Nailed it. Yeah, more than like an explosion or anything.
26: What I'm saying was, even if they didn't let you use the drive, and they were just saying, would you like to shoot a golf ball out of a bazooka?
24: I would still do it.
26: Yeah.
24: Yes.
26: I would like to do that. I would like to try that.
24: It being my drive was a bonus.
26: Right.
24: It was definitely a bonus.
26: Yeah.
24: So that was the first, ran into that.
26: What a tournament.
24: There was a thing called a heckle hole. Which
26: I've heard of the heckle hole slash roast hole, where there'll be a tent and comedians, and all they do is they roast everybody on the hole.
24: They roast you while you're on the hole.
26: So
24: they blew an air horn in the back of Sal's backswing, which was funny.
26: Okay.
24: That's all they're there to do. While you're shooting, too, of course. Like, while you're swinging, they're there heckling you.
26: Yeah.
24: I learned like new things that are being introduced into golf tournaments.
26: I've heard of that before, and I think at our 100 holes, we've chosen a very big personality member at Wanaka to heckle all of us as we do our 100 holes. So we will be heckled. That's a new...
24: Okay.
26: Like, we learned about the heckle hole and that whole concept a little late, and everyone's like, oh, let's have Chuck do it.
24: Yeah.
26: And he's gonna do that for us. So I look forward to that. Look at you. What a day.
24: I'm used to that. That's like the YouTube chat while we're doing the show, basically.
26: It rained, but the bullpen. You got it in. It wasn't that bad, right?
24: It was like misty all day. Yeah. It never really rained. But it also was never clear.
26: Right.
24: It was the exact same thing the whole day. So it was fine.
26: Yeah, I was in the spot when I went to pick up the kids. It was misting. I walked outside, no umbrella. I went and got the umbrella. I go back outside. Actually, I don't need the umbrella. Like,
24: all right.
26: You probably took a quarter zip on and off 10 times, or...
24: I went from... It was too warm to do quarter zip and then rain jacket, so it was basically taking off the quarter zip to put the rain jacket on, and then taking the rain jacket off to put the quarter zip on. Yeah, I think I did that 7 times yesterday, back and forth.
26: All right.
24: Yeah.
26: Most interesting thing that happened to me, I called 911 today.
24: Today?
26: Today. Today.
24: On purpose?
26: Not emergency, no one's hurt. Yeah. So I'm driving to work, and I see what appears to be a water main break.
24: Oh.
26: You ever seen one of those?
24: No.
26: Sure enough.
24: Well, I've seen them on the news.
26: On the news, right. Yeah. I see a ton of water in the street, and like, man, what could that be? I follow it down more and more, and then sure enough, there it is in the ground, like a volcano bubbling up through someone's yard, driveway. Like, oh, that's probably not good. So here...
24: Yeah, well, who do you call?
26: Who do you call? Yeah. I thought, I don't think I call 911. I think I call, I texted, here's an asset for everybody out there. I texted Brian Mazurowski at WBEN because he works for the news. I'm like, B-Maz, who should I call?
24: Right.
26: I
24: was his response, not me.
26: Actually, no, he was super helpful.
24: That would have been hilarious.
26: So, because I went to the Department of Public Works website. He's like, it's 311. Okay, great. I call 311. They don't open till 8. All right. I'm back to nowhere. B-Maz is doing extra work. He asked where it was and sent me the district phone number. I call the district phone number. They say, call 911.
24: Wow.
26: Yeah, which, okay, if you're telling me to call 911, I'll call 911. I called 911 and said.
24: You were given permission to call 911.
26: Yes, I've never had to do that before, luckily enough. And I called 911 and said, like, hey, this is not, I'm doing the thing where I do a water main break. I was told this
24: told
26: is who
24: I
26: to
24: could
26: call
24: you.
26: I was told to call you. Oh, yeah, okay, great. And then they get the message out. So,
24: all right.
26: So look at us. Interesting thing.
24: Interesting things happening
26: to us. Great.
24: 911.
26: Yeah, I'd never done it before.
24: Called 911?
26: No.
24: At all?
26: No. Not that I can remember.
24: Not as a kid by accident or
26: no.
24: I don't think I ever have either. Not sure.
26: Well, anyway. Good morning, everybody. Jeremy and Joe, Owen Parker here, Joe Calley here, and we're going to talk with Pete Guelli at 8:30 this morning. Today is the ribbon cutting for the new stadium.
24: Yes.
26: So cut a ribbon, walk inside. Some people walk inside. I'm sure there'll be video. I know the media is going to see some of the areas where that's done. I had a source send me some pictures from areas I've been through but had not yet been completed. So I've seen some interior pictures in the field club and all that. So. Yeah. Today's the day, the ribbon cutting.
24: Is the third Buffalo going to be in attendance? Do we know?
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1: Anybody really worried it'll take away some specialness to what we had? Because seeing the old Highmark get knocked down, you know, like that's really happening. Mm-hmm. And I don't know if I thought that would happen so quickly.
2: Yeah, I didn't know.
1: I thought it was going to be up for a while and start coming down in March of next year. But they got to work, and that thing is slowly coming down. You still have the main big, you know, giant grandstands mm-hmm. that are up, but. You know, you're seeing stuff get taken out of there every day, and they've got the Ralph Wilson statue blocked off, which maybe that's going to stay there for a while.
2: Mm-hmm.
1: But what's everybody feeling about it? Today they cut the ribbon. Today there's a ceremony with politicians and executives, and they'll say, mm-hmm. it's your stadium, Buffalo Bills, and they start to move in, which I think they probably already have.
2: I would guess that special feeling that everybody has when they were going into the old stadium is going to be it's going to be the same going into the new stadium.
1: Yeah.
2: And that there would even be an extra energy behind it. I mean, I think that's the case, right? Yeah. Like, everybody loves the old stadium, but I don't know. Like, the tie to the team was always greater than just the building itself. So I think them moving across the street, I think all of that will go with it. And I don't know, like, the way they've gone about building it and designing it, like, just the fact the stadium's going to be louder, right? Like, the sound is going to stay in the building more than the last one did. I think they did a good job of creating or maintaining or even, in this case, increasing what the atmosphere will be like. So I think that special feeling that everybody has, you know, I know it's sad that the old stadium is coming down right now. I'm with you. I didn't even know what it would be. Like, would it just be like a demo where, like, you ever see the video of like the old Veterans Stadium coming down in Philadelphia? Yeah. Like, will it look like that? So it's just, you know, taking it apart little by little. I think everybody's going to be jacked up when they go across the street, and it'll be the same. The same but better.
1: The same but better. The same but different. The same but fresh grass might do a lot for people. Real, honestly, like real grass.
2: I know.
1: Watching these FIFA games, these World Cup games played on grass, these stadiums, these American stadiums that have turf all the time,
2: yeah,
1: they look great.
2: Yeah, they look awesome.
1: Last night, Norway is at MetLife Stadium, just awash in grass.
2: Yeah.
1: And, you know, I don't know if it's the grass that allows you to see the rest of the stadium a little bit more than just looking at end zones with painted names on them, but, you know. And so my feeling is it's going to be transformative. And, you know, will it be at times early in the going, difficult to get tickets and expensive? We haven't checked the get-in price for game one yet. Should we do that?
2: Yeah.
1: Because you remember a month ago, Adam Schefter reported like the get-in price is $660, which, of course, on the secondary market, yes. Today, the get-in price for the Lions game is $620. That's the cheapest ticket of that game. So that won't be the case, I don't think, for every season opener. I bet in 2 years that's down to $250 or whatever, $300 for the cheapest seat in the upper deck. But it'll be a hot ticket. I mean, it's a hot ticket in the preseason, August 15th. Cheapest ticket to a preseason game is $124.
2: Wow.
1: Yeah. Like, it's just to get in. And when we talk today with Pete Guelli of the Buffalo Bills and Sabres, we'll kind of ask, because the Bills have talked about the idea, or I think they're talking about the idea of getting people in there. Mm. Hey, come see our new place and how that works with, I don't know if they'll set up tours or anything like that to see not only the field, but will they take people through the locker room? You know, there was I'm trying to think the last time there's buzz like this. The Sabres did their locker room and that was buzz, but that's not exactly the kind of thing that we identify with. It's not going to be my locker room, right?
2: Right.
1: And the stadium is going to be our place. And whether it's the art installations or anything, you know, the bars, the 100-yard, the charge bar, all that stuff. It's going to be, my word is transformative. The whole thing is going to completely transform our viewing experience because it's going to be a different life. It's going to feel like a dome.

0: with weather, because the concourses will be more enclosed slash heated in a lot of places, and you know, you'll just have you'll have shelter. How about that?
1: Right.
0: A stadium with shelter.
1: Yeah, like where our seats are, like there will be games where we're completely dry and like don't even have our jackets off, and we might look down and there's mud in the field.
0: Yeah.
1: If we get a muddy field. Is the grass technology that they introduced so strong that they're not going to have to worry about that? I feel like at some point the weather might be bad enough. But, yeah, if you are – I mean, that's another huge difference. It's just how warm is it in there? Oh, it's 40 degrees outside. What's my experience going to be like in the stadium? Like, it's just going to be so different in so many ways for everybody, but all of that's going to be, like, good different.
0: Mm-hmm.
1: So, yeah, I think today's a – huge day, and everybody should be fired up for it. And what are we, a month and a half away from the first time everybody's in there? It's the first week of August, right? The blue and the red.
0: August 15th is the game, and there's blue and red before that.
1: Yeah.
0: So the ribbon cutting ceremony is today. Brayton Wilson will be down there. We'll talk with him. We're going to check in with him. He's covering for WBEN. We'll also, you know, shoot him a phone call, how things are going. Maybe get some eyes on the Giant Buffalo. See if we get number two is still not in place, right? It's just nearby. It's not been put
1: it's
0: in
1: right
0: place
1: off
0: yet.
1: The platform, I think.
0: All right, we'll get on the platform. Let's go.
1: Yeah.
0: So that'll be coming up today. So Brayton Wilson in the 7 o'clock hour. Pete Quilly coming up at 8:30. Your calls along the way. Sabres juicy rumors if we get any. A big trade in the NBA. Giannis got traded. Fine. I'm just glad it's not Boston.
1: Did you see why he likely did not get traded to Boston?
0: I didn't, but make me feel good.
1: It's because of the Myles Garrett trade. It sounds like Milwaukee Bucks owner is Jimmy Haslam, who is also the owner of the Cleveland Browns.
0: Yeah.
1: And it was reported by Kevin O'Connor from, where's Kevin O'Connor? The Ringer? No, sorry, Yahoo. He reported last night, sources say Jimmy Haslam was the driving force in taking the Heat deal over Boston's offer. He did not, Jaylen Brown, one of the Celtic stars, was going to be going back in the Boston trade, in the trade with them. Haslam did not want to risk Jaylen Brown wanting out of Milwaukee in a year after dealing with Giannis and the Myles Garrett trade situation.
0: Wow. All right. Good. So, well, I'm just glad it's not Boston.
1: That's why he's going to Miami.
0: Okay. Good
1: Giannis,
0: for the Heat.
1: Giannis has made it. He has been on a year-long campaign to tell Milwaukee, I don't want to leave Milwaukee. Like, I don't want to leave Milwaukee. I'm only doing this because the team stinks. So... He's a nice guy.
0: Does that ever work?
1: No, but it might. I mean, this
0: it doesn't
1: he
0: work.
1: He went so over the top for so long with it because he's wanted to trade for a while. He's gone so over the top with how much he loves Milwaukee and like is so emotional leaving that he might get away with it.
0: Yeah.
1: Like we'll see. I feel like he doesn't get booed when he goes back. He also won a championship, which I think helps.
0: He did win a championship.
1: If he didn't want a championship and he wanted out. Little different, I think. If you won the title and now the team's bad and you're 31 and like, okay, you clearly don't want to leave the city, but you kind of feel like you have to. I feel like he might be the first star athlete I've ever seen to like really do the sales pitch to his fans for a long time of, I don't really want to do this, I have to do this, and they actually understand it.
0: I just wonder how effective that actually is.
1: Right, I guess I don't know. Maybe he gets
0: is that
1: when he goes
0: is that
1: back.
0: Just straight out of the book now? Just say it's not about the area. You love it here. That's Bo Byram's doing that. It's not about the team.
1: Yeah,
0: well, in that
1: true.
0: Case, not even about the team. Not about the area. Not about. And he's probably going to go. Is I don't know. Is Brady Tkachuk a bad example? Brady Tkachuk is getting shredded because
1: he's shredded
0: for <It's, laughs> for leaving.
1: Yeah,
0: you know. I listened on Carlo Colaiacovo, former Sabre up in Toronto. Great guy, buddy of ours. He was making the case he thought the Brady Tkachuk thing was different. It's his brother plays there. It's not the same as every other player. He gets to play with his brother. That's a little different. And is that true? It's definitely true that his brother's involved, but is it any different than Dylan Larkin, whose chosen destination is reportedly Dallas? Larkin wants to go to Dallas.
1: Mm-hmm.
0: I mean, if Larkin had a brother... and it was Dallas, would we say, like, well, he's got a brother. I don't know. I don't know if Brady Tkachuk is any different that way. But anyway, looking for some Sabres rumors today, looking for something today. We'll try to find him. We'll dig him up.
1: There'll be some. I feel like we're getting rumors every single
0: hours,
1: day. Like,
0: yeah.
1: I mean, this is from a couple of days ago, but there are a couple of accounts that'll find, like, the rumors, like, on all the radio shows. And, like, Matthew Nyes chatter continues in Toronto, like figuring that, like Dreger's talking about it. That is just figuring out whether Toronto is actually serious about wanting to move him or not. And everybody's like, I don't think they're really serious. But I don't know. If you're talking to team after team after team about a guy, like, I don't think you're unserious about it.
0: Yeah.
1: Right? It's kind of like the Tkachuk thing. Like, you could tell me till you're blue in the face, like, this guy's never getting traded. The Blues with Robert Thomas right now, this guy's never getting traded. Like, all right, well, if you're talking to teams about him, you clearly are open to it.
0: That's also Matthew Nyes right now?
1: That's what I mean by Nyes.
0: Yeah, I saw the latest that GMs don't think that Chayka is actually going to trade him.
1: Right.
0: Like, all right, whatever. You got to love rumor season where the rumor is, actually, they're not going to make a move. Like, okay, great.
1: Mm-hmm.
0: Let's just not even report those ones. Those are not fun. we don't like those ones. 803-0550, 1-888-552-550. The soccer yesterday was great.
1: Messi.
0: Mm-hmm. Great. Haaland, great. Mbappe, great.
1: Mm-hmm.
0: I've read soccer takes this morning that have me hot. Just mad.
1: Ooh, okay.
0: Just mad online about...
1: Is it the GOAT debate?
0: No.
1: There really isn't one anymore.
0: It's the typical American decides he needs to change soccer. Here's what you should actually do with the sport.
1: Okay.
0: Guys, I've been thinking about this.
1: Yeah.
0: I've been thinking about this, and what if I feel like it'd be better without offside? Like, just stop, go away,
1: mm-hmm.
0: Stop watching.
1: Is this like a big sports personality that's throwing this out there?
0: A couple. Cowherd. Cowherd said that Americans think that if all our guys played, we just have a team of Erling Haalands.
1: All right.
0: Heck yeah, probably. We'd probably have a whole team of them. Mm-hmm. There's literally one on Earth. We would have 11. It's so stupid every year. Every 4 years, especially the World Cup. You know what they should do? They should make the goals 3 times bigger. Okay. Okay. You know what they should do in football? They should have the ball be square. I think that'd be more interesting. These people. Go away. Anyway.
1: Stop trying to change your sports.
0: It's like the most popular sport in the world. Here's a person that doesn't watch it that thinks, you know what they should do? Anyway. Yeah, it got me hot this morning, but I'm not going to let it bother me too much. Maybe a little bit, though. 803-0550 is our phone number, and 1-888-552-550. Ribbon cutting at the stadium. Big day marking the completion to a degree. We'll talk about it with Brayton Wilson, who will be on scene, and Pete Gwelly as well at 8:30 on the moments from here. And also, maybe get Pete on the draft, which is in 3 days in Buffalo. Jeremy and Joe on WGR.
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0: A blockbuster trade overnight in the NBA. The Milwaukee Bucks are trading Giannis Antetokounmpo and Bobby Portis to the Miami Heat for Tyler Hero, Kalel Ware, Jaime Jaquez Jr., Kasperis Jakučionis as well. Three first-round picks, including number 13 in Tuesday's NBA draft, and one pick swap and one second-round pick. Yesterday in the World Cup, Argentina beat Austria 2-0. France shut out Iraq 3-0. Norway beat Senegal 3-2. And Algeria beat Jordan 2-1. And today, Portugal, they play Uzbekistan at 1. England plays Ghana at 4. Panama plays Croatia at 7. And Colombia plays the Democratic Republic of Congo at 10. The Bills, they'll be holding a ribbon-cutting ceremony at Highmark Stadium this morning at 10. President of Business Operations Pete Guelli will be joining Jeremy and Joe at 8:30. Around the NFL, Jets quarterback Geno Smith was reportedly investigated for allegations of assault in the NHL draft just a few days away. 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
1: I have a couple suggestions. Make the nets about 100 times bigger, all right? Have power plays, have different things. I don't think once you get the ball past midcourt or that center line, you can go backwards. You throw them out when you're going backward. You go forward and you kick it all the way backwards. It's like backcourt, half court violation. Maybe you get one full tackle per half where you don't have to, you can just tackle the guy. A couple things to make the viewing experience a little better.
2: Dave Portnoy on his soccer changes. Joe's trying to get me upset. It's a good first effort, right? It is. We did have a goal, the France goal, right? One of the France goals was the team played out of the back and had a big turnover.
3: Yeah, Iraq put it like, yeah. The defender took the goal kick and tried to pass it then to the keeper who was not expecting it.
2: Yeah.
3: And then Mbappe put it
2: right
3: does, in.
2: It kind of drives it home. It's one of those things where, and this is something that I appreciate a lot about soccer, which is something that does not happen a lot is always right there to happen. It just doesn't because they're so good, right?
3: Right.
2: Why does a small turnover in your own end, like bang, that guy puts it right past the goalie in the net. It's like, well, every one of those passes has to be where it has to be, and if it isn't, it's going to be in your net. And I know that this, you know, these three passes don't look all that impressive, but maintaining possession, you got to do it, and if you don't, you're in big trouble. And sometimes the whole game will switch on one of those plays.
3: Right.
2: Mbappe scored twice. Erling Haaland. Listen, there was a moment during this tournament where Norway was maybe tracking to finish third in their group. And if they finished third in their group, they were on the U.S. radar in the first round or the second round. And that is past. That won't happen. And that's good because you're a Liverpool fan.
3: Mm-hmm.
2: I'm an Arsenal fan. Owen likes Manchester United. Joe Kelly, who you pick again? Did you go for Tottenham?
4: Yeah, that's okay, where we're looking, yeah.
2: You guys, everybody scores on you guys. But watching Erling Haaland, who plays for Norway, who's one of the best players in the world and a physical freak, watching him play and not feeling like it's going to personally crush your own dreams is great.
3: Right. Him not torturing my life for the last 5 years.
2: You watch him play. Yeah. Honestly, I thought about a comparison for Haaland and, you know, the style and the games are not the same, but it's like watching McDavid. Because when you're watching the Sabres, when McDavid gets the puck, you're immediately like, oh, God. And that
3: oh,
2: is...
3: Oh, yeah, you hold your breath.
2: Right. And Haaland, he starts to run. Oh no. The ball goes in the final third at all. And you just watch him like, here it comes. He is unbelievable to watch. He's incredible. And it's enough to make me... I mean, I hate this guy. Hate this guy.
3: I know. Yeah.
2: He's a bully in the Premier League. He's incredible. There's no doubt. But I hate him.
3: And he talks and he's arrogant.
2: Yes.
3: And
2: in the last week,
3: the blonde hair and everything.
2: I'm watching them do their Viking celebrations. I'm thinking, like, maybe I want Norway to win the whole thing. Maybe I do. It would be great. I mean, Odegaard's there. He's one of my favorite players. But Haaland is a freak of nature. And I saw so many people tweeting about him. Brett Coleman. Underdog Fantasy Football and the Bootleg Football Podcast referred to him as a Yeti. Like, look at this guy. Look at him accelerate. The NFL community cannot resist making him into a tight end.
3: He
2: just can't do it.
3: Well, because he is big and he is so fast.
2: He's George Kittle. You can't resist making him a tight end. You can't cover the NFL and watch this event and not make it about the NFL, or they'll kick you out of the league. You have to make this about football at all costs. That is one of the requirements of covering football. Andrew Siciliano, I saw yesterday, Browns play-by-play guy. Great guy. Like, oh, Erling Haaland be a great tight end. Of course. He's incredible.
3: Yeah, he's incredible. He's the only, like, power star like that of these guys right now, right? Because Mbappe is more speed and... I mean, he's finishing and everything, and Messi is just Messi, right?
2: Yeah, but, I mean, Haaland is certainly finishing, too. He's 6'5".
3: No, he is, but it's, like, in a power way. Like, he is just so big and massive, and when he shoots it, it feels like the ball is always moving. It feels like those guys are... you know, they have like the artistry shots where like they're really curving in and like they're coming in these angles. It feels like when Holly

0: and shoots it, there is a flame coming off the ball. It's just going as straight as possible at 100 miles an hour.
1: He's like 25?
0: Yeah, I was going to say, he's not very old.
1: Messi's got the record for World Cup goals. Mbappe will pass him.
0: Yeah.
1: Will Haaland pass him? I mean, Mbappe is young too, but...
0: Messi, I bet, got started a little bit earlier than him, like where he scored twice yesterday, right? Haaland did?
1: Yeah.
0: And did he score twice in the first game?
1: He did.
0: So he's at 4?
1: Mbappe is 27. Haaland is 25. Like, Haaland, in his career, is going to score a mess of World Cup goals. He's going to score 2 in their next game.
0: Mbappe's only 27. Yeah. He's 2 years older, and he's got 12 more right now.
1: Well, I mean,
0: he's going to be tough to
1: I feel like France has been in the World Cup. Maybe Norway wasn't there last time around. Maybe not. I should double check.
0: No, I think that is correct.
1: So, you know,
0: Norway hasn't been there since the 90s.
1: Your team has to get there for you to score the goals. Had Haaland been at the World Cup 4 years ago, would he have 6 goals? He might.
0: And he honestly could have been there at like 17.
1: Right.
0: For how good he was.
1: Yeah.
0: Because that was Mbappe, I think. Mbappe, I think, played in the World Cup in 2018.
1: Right. And that's,
0: maybe.
1: That's Yamal, too. Like,
0: as a 19-year-old?
1: He scored, he was 15 or 16, Yamal?
0: He was 16, okay. I think.
1: Spain had to be in the World Cup for you to score at age 16. If you're, you know, if you could play for Norway, you're not there.
0: Yeah.
1: Anyway, France and Norway coming up in a big one. That'll be the final game in that group. To determine who wins the group.
0: Yeah. Today, the best game is probably England and Ghana.
1: That's a great game.
0: Yeah, it's very good. That one's at 4.
1: Yeah.
0: Panama, Croatia, not bad too, but England, Ghana is definitely the best game.
1: 803-0550 and 1-888-550-2550. Quick thing on the Giannis trade. I want to read Nick Sabato of the Lockport Union Sun and Journal, Niagara Gazette as well.
0: Mm-hmm.
1: Kind of connected Giannis to Josh Allen in a thought about what the Bucks did. I just want to read it to you and get your thoughts on this. Mm-hmm. He wrote, "The Giannis saga is why the Bills won't go all in for one title for Josh. Sure, the Bucks won in 2021, but then a series of cap-crippling moves made it impossible to wiggle around the injuries and an aging roster. One series win in 5 years, and that generational talent is gone."
0: I don't see any lessons that you really should take from the Bucks to what the Bills shouldn't. I mean, they won the championship before they made a lot of their cap crippling moves. And even if they had gone all out, sold out to trade away all the future stuff and got old, and then you won the championship, wouldn't you still be happy with that? Wouldn't everybody say they would be happy with that?
1: Yeah, it's almost impossible.
0: You get the title.
1: It's almost impossible to find any scenario where you win the Super Bowl and then, like, the devil comes up and makes a deal. He says, "All right, you're going to win a Super Bowl." And he's like, "Done."
0: Right. Like,
1: don't you want to hear the other part of it? Like, in this scenario, then you'll only win one playoff game in the next 5 years and your generational talent will leave. If he leaves at age 30, if I said to you, the Bills win the Super Bowl this year and Josh is gone in 2 years, would you take it? Like, who feels confident enough to ever say no? Now, I think there's a case if you think, I'm going to say no, because if I get the next 7 years of Josh, maybe I get 2 of them. Maybe I get 3. Mm-hmm. I know it sounds greedy and ridiculous, but, like, any scenario that is, they won it, but I don't know that anybody is able to turn that down.
0: Maybe 5 years ago. 4 years ago, you could have said that.
1: When he's like 20, 25.
0: But he's 30 now.
1: Yeah.
0: You got to say yes to that path, the way that plays out, I think. I don't know. I think you're probably right that there is almost nothing you could tell me after they win the Super Bowl. What's the consequence of winning that Super Bowl? Like, who cares? Do it. It's not like you're even a franchise or an organization where you've won a million times before. The fact that you've never won, not just that Josh hasn't won, but that the Bills haven't won, that the Sabres haven't won, you can't say no to the way that played out. And again, like, the Bucks, the reason that it happened and they got old and they traded all their stuff for Damian Lillard, and then he tore his Achilles. And then that's it. So, like, yeah, that happens, right? Like, that's the Von Miller signing. And you can look back at the Von Miller signing and say, like, oh, was that a mistake? I pushed in, and the guy was an amazing player, but he was a little bit older, and then he got hurt. Am I supposed to really view that as a big, giant mistake? Like, I feel like when I look at a move like that, I think, no, you were making a calculated risk. Yeah. Everybody knows the guy can get hurt, but you're getting an elite player, and if he gets hurt, I feel like there's just an unluckiness to it. You're not acquiring a player that has a long injury history before. I mean, that was Lillard in Milwaukee. That was Vaughn here in Buffalo. Like, it, that can just happen. And I guess it will make you look bad at the end of it, but what are you really supposed to do? You're trying to win. And the Rams will go do it, and these other teams in basketball will go do it, and it will work, and they'll win championships. So if it doesn't, your guy probably got hurt. I feel like there's really I don't look at the Bucks and think there's like a lesson to be learned that like sports organizations that have a superstar should do go do the opposite of what they did.
1: Right.
0: I think you should feel fine doing what they did. They went out and hey, Damian Lillard's available for trade. Well, let's trade all the stuff to get him. Like that's how sports work. You have a star and you can get another one. Go do it. Go try to win. And okay, it didn't work.
1: Right. Only one team can
0: win.
1: But
0: a lot of teams it does work.
1: Brian and Tonawanda before the break. Hey, Brian.
2: Yes, sir. Quick question for you. For the novice guys like myself who watch the World Cup, how fast would you say the players are compared to other athletes and something we could understand? Like, would you say maybe they run like 4.640s, 4.740s? How fast would you rate their fastest players, sir?
1: All right. Good question.
0: So I just doing a quick search.
1: Yeah, I go ahead.
0: Same thing.
1: What do you got?
0: Holland, has ran. They've clocked him at 22.8 miles per hour before.
1: Okay. And Tyreek Hill is the fastest ball carrier in NFL history at 23.2.
0: All right.
1: So Holland's 22.8, and Hill's 23.2.
0: Correct.
1: Now, with pads on, right?
0: Right.
1: With pads on. Mostert gets to 23. Jonathan Taylor, 22.
0: Yeah, he'd be one of the faster players in the National Football League.
1: Yeah.
0: Running full speed, like straight ahead.
1: With the ball at his feet, too? Like, let's consider that for a second.
0: I'm going to guess that the 22.8 wasn't with the ball, but
1: are you sure?
0: No, I'm not. I'll find it.
1: Could be.
0: Yeah.
1: Yeah. They're fast.
0: Yeah, he is very, very fast. Yeah, here we go. ESPN. This is ESPN doing their World Cup like comparison. Oh, this was from a couple years ago, actually.
1: Okay, good.
0: Haaland, if you did the 40-yard dash equivalent, ESPN's an article from 2 years ago says he'd run like a 4.5.
1: Okay. At 235 pounds, 6'5".
0: So he'd be a 4.5. I guess, again, like his size is more equivalent to a tight end than a receiver.
1: And didn't Larry Fitzgerald run a 4.6?
0: Can Haaland play receiver, the people are asking. Yeah, Larry Fitzgerald.
1: Hit that horn, baby. You want me to like him even more.
0: Haaland,
1: get him on this team.
0: He's tall.
1: I can't do it. I can't sit here and complain that everybody makes all these games about actual football and then do it myself. It is a absolute pet peeve of mine. Just relentless.
0: Mm-hmm.
1: Oh, okay. I guess all the tall people would just be good at basketball too, right? Oh, that's not how it works?
0: Mm.
1: Interesting. 803-0550 is our phone number. Mbappe's first goal was an absolute rocket.
0: Oh, yeah.
1: We were watching
0: 100
1: that.
0: 100 miles an hour.
1: You know, when you get kids, you learn what kind of gets them in on things.
0: Yeah.
1: Like, I got them into Rory McIlroy. Their sister's name is Rory. So, like, hey, look, there's someone on the screen named Rory. Now they love Rory McIlroy.
0: Mm-hmm.
1: And yesterday, watching France and Iraq, they have a friend named Kylian. So I was like, hey, look, this is Kylian Mbappe. Kylian? Yeah. Yeah. And bang, sit down and watch Mbappe score a couple of goals. Good stuff. You gotta hook them with the right thing. Sometimes it's just their friend has the same name.
0: Mm-hmm.
1: 803-0550 to join us. Jeremy and Joe on WGR.
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1: 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We'll see if England has better uniforms today. If they're wearing the white ones, they're bad.
0: The numbers are probably going to be the same, though, aren't they?
1: How about Norway's? You see Norway's numbers? The numbers and the font?
0: I love the numbers and I love the font. I don't know if I loved all black for them. But the numbers and the font are awesome.
1: What if they just told you
0: I like
1: you
0: the
1: that,
0: red
1: like,
0: ones better.
1: A Viking chose the colors.
0: Well, then I'd have to respect it. I'd have to respect it.
1: We went to Thor told us to go with the all black. Today, England and Ghana, which should be a good game, and some others as well. The stadium ribbon-cutting ceremony is today. Brayton Wilson will be joining us 7:15 to chat about that.
0: I wondered, is there any chance that during the ceremony today, like, there'll be things around, right? Like, there'll be a stand, there'll be a stage, maybe? There'll be a podium, at least, right?
1: Yeah.
0: There'll be Bills logos around. Could we see the new...
1: The new jersey?
0: The new helmet, maybe, like, sitting on a table, is what I'm wondering.
1: That's a great question.
0: Or would that not be how you think they'd want to unveil it?
1: This is one of those events where they can put a helmet that's not actually a real helmet on the stage.
0: That happened.
1: Yes, to troll everyone. It had the skyline behind it or whatever. Yeah, just have the state bring a helmet that's not real and everyone will freak out about it.
0: Is that what happened? I remember a blue helmet.
1: It was a blue helmet. It had a skyline and a logo. Yeah.
0: Okay.
1: Yeah.
0: That was at maybe the ceremony for like the start of construction?
1: Something like that.
0: Yeah.
1: So we'll get you the latest on that. When we get back, I want to run by... I know it's an idea that you like, and I think my emotional side starting to buy into a Sabres idea. I don't want to go like full congressional testimony on this being the best idea, but I'm starting to feel the emotional pull on one big trade. Get to that next here on WGR.
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20: 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And by the first ever Infiniti QX65. Big time bounce back for European champions Spain. Spain, after drawing 0-0 against Cape Verde in its opener, thrashed Saudi Arabia 4-0, getting star winger Lamine Yamal back in the lineup. Sunday also saw Belgium and Uruguay both getting held to draw, surprisingly, by Iran and Cape Verde, respectively. I'm Nick Costos.
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26: A blockbuster trade overnight in the NBA. The Milwaukee Bucks are trading Giannis Antetokounmpo and Bobby Portis to the Miami Heat for Tyler Hero, Khalil Ware, Jaime Jaquez Jr., and Kasperis Jakočonis. 3 first-round picks, including number 13 in Tuesday's NBA draft, and 1 pick swap, along with a second-round pick as well. Yesterday in the World Cup, Argentina beat Austria 2-0. France shut out Iraq 3-0. Norway beat Senegal 3-2, and Algeria beat Jordan 2-1. Today, Portugal plays Uzbekistan at 1, England plays Ghana at 4, Panama plays Croatia at 7, and Colombia plays the Democratic Republic of Congo at 10. The Bills, they'll be holding a ribbon-cutting ceremony at Highmark Stadium this morning. President of Business Operations, Pete Guelli, will be joining Jeremy and Joe coming up at 8:30. Looking around the NFL, Jets quarterback Geno Smith reportedly investigated for allegations of assault. 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
27: I definitely have my eye on Detroit and Buffalo as well. Red Wings haven't been able to get it right. Connor Hellebuck is a Michigan kid. To go back to Michigan would be a heck of a story, particularly in light of what's going on with Dylan Larkin, another Michigan kid on his way out. And the Sabres, a team that is obviously close. They're in the conversation now. They're in the circle. That's the big thing that Jaromir Kekalainen has to solve for this summer, is fixing their goaltending once and for all. We shouldn't be flip-flopping back and forth multiple times in a series to try and get it right.
1: Frank Saravelli on his show, Daily Faceoff for Frankly Hockey. I kind of agree with half of it and don't agree with the other half of it, but we'll talk about it. Jeremy and Joe, good morning, everybody. Hope you're enjoying the World Cup. Giannis got traded. Big, huge trade there. No overnight NHL trades to speak of, but, you know, some rumors still flying. We'll talk with Brayton Wilson, who's down covering the ribbon cutting at the stadium coming up at 7:15. And Pete Guelli joins us at 8:30 to talk about the stadium as well. So we've got that going on. Meanwhile, Sabres offseason continues, and the draft is in 3 days here in Buffalo. The 11-day power play rolls along. You guys play tonight?
0: Tonight at 6.
1: All right. Yep. 6 o'clock.
0: Harbor Center. 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
1: Very good. Owen, have you chosen the fancy hat or suit? Like, what's the what's the fit?
7: I'm thinking I've got a... I've got an old school sort of newspaper cap that's got some real crazy like pattern on it.
1: Yeah.
7: I'm thinking I might rock that tonight.
1: All right.
7: I'm not sure if I'm going to go full suit or not. I don't know if it really requires that. Maybe just I don't know. We're gonna play it by ear and figure out what exactly I'm gonna do tonight.
1: But can you tell us who's starting in goal tonight?
7: I can tell you that
1: you're not supposed to.
7: I can tell you that one of our two goaltenders will be in the net tonight.
1: Line combinations. Line combinations. Who's up?
7: You're gonna have to wait for warm up for that one.
1: We don't number our lines.
7: No numbered on our lines. We got all 60. I'm comfortable with playing 20 plus minutes.
1: Yeah, a lot of belief in that room.
7: Oh yeah, nothing but belief in that room. Nothing but belief.
1: Do you get competitive? Do you want to win your shift? Or does it only last for it's a 3-hour shift, right? Does that last for the first hour and a half, and then you're like, whatever.
7: Yeah, that was my experience.
1: If we don't win, we don't win. It doesn't actually matter. But early on, you probably think you want to win it.
7: Yeah, I remember last year when I played, it was the first time I really put the gear back on since I, finished up. And I there was an hour and a half where I was like, whoo, the juices are back. Here I am. I am really loving this. And then I was like, oh, yeah, this is the part I didn't love, maybe. I'm tired now. Mm-hmm. This doesn't – I don't have the sort of drive maybe that I maybe used to have.
1: And in goal, you're not exactly getting mad at guys for not back-checking. Right,
7: exactly. There's also that where I'm like –
0: there's
7: not
0: a lot of back-checking.
7: Yeah, nobody's really trying – so I'm going to just kind of flow through the rest of this.
0: A little bit, and if the game is close late.
7: Yeah.
0: That we had a couple of games over the years where it was a one goal game, and as the clock's running down, it got a little bit competitive.
7: Yeah, I think that actually maybe that happened last year where it was whatever the score was, but it was within 3 or 4 with 45 minutes to go, and I was like, all right, let me put hunker down here. I'm going to see if I can't get us there.
0: Yeah.
7: And, That might have you.
0: There was a game where our WGR team, I scored a goal to tie in the final minutes, and it was me, John Simon, Howard Sun, and Ryan Gates all celebrating like we were in the NHL playoffs.
1: That's awesome.
0: Yeah.
1: Wow.
0: Nice. So it can get there. It can get there.
1: Well, tonight you guys are playing 6 o'clock at Harbor Center. If you're listening and you know who you're playing against?
0: We are playing against the
7: Western New York, the media all-star team.
1: Jim Fenkin.
7: Finkel will be there.
9: There's an agent in the building.
7: There is, yes.
1: All right.
7: Mm-hmm.
1: All right. Send a message. Get down there and trash
7: his
1: cubicle.
7: Do a UFC face-off thing.
0: Jordan Stahl and Brady Tkachuk the opening face-off.
1: Yeah, definitely.
7: I'll start screaming at whoever's on the other bench, Lindy was yelling at the...
0: Yeah.
7: I forget who the... Randy Carlo. I don't remember who it was that he was yelling at, but whatever.
0: That Lindy was yelling at?
7: Yeah, years and years ago.
0: The brawl game?
7: Yeah, the brawl game.
0: Oh, Brian Murray.
7: It was Murray, yes.
0: Yeah, Brian
7: Thank
0: Murray.
7: You.
0: Yep. Yeah.
1: 803-0550, our number. All right, I put up a Twitter poll about what Frank Saravelli said there, Connor Hellebuyck. And it's a very simple poll. You can kind of get where you want. It just says, Hellebuyck for the Sabres, and your four options are yes, of course, yes, but maybe no, no, but maybe yes, and definitely no. This is a how much do you want it, or are you open to it? Are you trending that way? And I want to thank Rob, who tweeted in the perfect response. Rob wrote, I don't like the idea of giving up a package for a 33-year-old goalie coming off his worst season in a while. That being said, I'd totally buy a Hellebuyck jersey day one.
0: Yep.
1: Which is exactly how I feel about it. I'll cop to, yesterday we had a quick conversation about being emotional in this offseason, and the Brady Tkachuk deal happens, and I'm thinking, how are you going to compete with Florida if they're going to have this borderline super team? Mm-hmm. Where am I going to see the Sabres get better? And Hellebuyck is a gamble to some degree. He is, of course, elite, has been, wasn't last year. But if I'm trying to figure out a way the Sabres become a Stanley Cup champion, I want to be elite at things, right? Mm-hmm. Elite at something, elite forwards, elite defensemen. We think their defense is already pretty much elite. The top four is very, very good. But Byram's going to leave, takes a hit there. Where am I going to be elite? And I don't know that I'm going to be elite in goal with Lucan in the line. Maybe I'll be very good again. Mm-hmm. I don't necessarily agree with what Frank Saravelli said there, that Yarmo's got to figure this out once and for all. You don't want to bubble. I don't think it gets to that. Mm-hmm. I do, however, think, Joe, like, you've liked the Hellebuck idea pretty much from the start.
0: Yep.
1: And my emotional side, I think I'm in the yes, but maybe no. You could tell me why it's a risk. You'd tell me why it's bad. I don't know what the price would be. Florida reportedly, Winnipeg wanted Anton Lundell.
0: Yep.
1: Who is a great 24-year-old. Like, no, you're not getting him. Who's the equivalent of that for the Sabres? They want
0: a second-line center, which is what Lundell would have been.
1: So they want Östlund. They want Hellenius. They want Yuri Kulik.
0: I mean, maybe.
1: I don't know if it's Norris.
0: McLeod.
1: Okay. There are some answers here that, for me, they would work. And if you tell me that it's a risk and he had a terrible year, like, I'm like, I know. I've been looking at that. I looked at the quality starts. I looked at the goal saved above expected. Age curve for goalie is different. Here's Bobrovsky, who's, how old is Bobrovsky? 38?
0: 38.
1: And the report today is the Panthers are trying to re-sign him.
0: Mm-hmm.
1: So they're going to a goalie at 38. I can't go to one at 33?
0: Because I think what they're evaluating is what you could do with Hellebuck, which is, they're looking at the season Bobrovsky just had and said, yeah, he was terrible. He had nobody in front of him. And we're going to bet on that is why. And Winnipeg got really bad last year in terms of giving up chances and just the overall of the team in front of him versus the President's Trophy team the season prior. And you could make the same bet, which is, okay, yeah, his numbers were down. And we're going to bet that that was because of the team in front of him. And numbers were down, which, by the way, last year, according to Evolving Hockey, he saved 25.9 goals saved above expected. Since they've been charting since 2007, the Sabres have never had a goalie have that season. That was Hellebuck last year, and he was 25.9 above expected. And per 60, because he played a lot of games, he was middle of the league, 30th out of 62 qualifying goalies.
1: Yeah.
0: So he's a middle-of-the-road goalie last year. Like, that's what we're talking about when we say Hellebuck having a down year.
1: Is middle.
0: He wasn't the Hart Trophy winner. Was him having a down year. He was a middle goalie. So I would want to make the bet that he is still, and he had a knee injury, by the way, last year, too, that he had to have something on, I think, at the end of the year. I would still want to make the bet that he's the best goalie in the world, or that he's one of the two, three best goalies in the world.
1: I mean, could I get top six and be satisfied?
0: Sure. I'm good with that, too. Like, you would forever answer that question.
1: The Sabres got knocked out of a series by Dobesh, who was,
0: I know,
1: again, part of, like, goalie voodoo, but whatever. He's supposed to be good.
0: And I know that we're coming off a year where Scott Wedgwood made it deep into the playoffs, and you've seen Aiden Hill win the cup.
1: And, like, Brandon Bussey.
0: You can do it multiple ways. Like, we've talked about this with other things. I think you could say this about goalie as well. Yes, you can have an elite team and have a hot goalie that isn't considered one of the best in the world, like a Dobish or Carter Hart or of the Carolina guys, right? They switched. I don't fully agree with Saravelli there.
1: Yeah,
0: like,
1: I don't either.
0: You can't switch goalies in a series and still win. Carolina just did it in the final. They switched from Anderson to Bussey. I do think you can win that way. I also think you can win the way of, let me have one of the best goalies in the world.
1: Right.
0: We just watched.
1: Florida and Tampa did that for half a decade.
0: Vasilevsky and Bobrovsky just won five Stanley Cups between the two of them. You can do it both ways.
1: Yep.
0: And if I'm looking at ways to improve my team this summer, I've got a great forward group with young guys coming up. I've got a great top three. I might not have a great top four anymore, but I got a great top three. And I've got goalies that I feel like I can't trust. So where can I improve the team? That's a spot. That's an improvement. That's an upgrade. I know Lukanen's a decent goalie, and Lyon had a great season. But you're going to sit here and tell me that Hellebuck's not a way better goalie than those two at his best? He's absolutely a way better goalie at his best. And I think the Sabres are in a prime position to say that at any position, we're willing to just acquire the best player we can get our hands on. And this guy, Owen, told us last week, right? Like, likes hunting and fishing.
1: Yeah.
0: Does he want to come here? If he would be willing to come here and the Sabres said no because they're against paying a 33-year-old goalie, I feel like that would be a mistake if they were doing out of some philosophy of how they're supposed to do goaltending. He's great. And it would, as you said, like, it would be, imagine opening night when they're introducing Connor Hellebuck.
1: It'd be juicy.
0: The feeling of what they would be. That would go through the group, too, the players.
1: It's a franchise that, of course, has been identified for a long time by having, well, there are two eras, right? There's the Hasek era and then the Miller era, where your best player is a goalie. And arguably for the Miller era, he's their best player. But I think, you know, he won a Vezina. So we've tried that on before, and it I don't know, feels right, fits right. If they could get the best goalie in the league, or one of the best goalies in the league, you know, it's tough because you'd like to know the price, but...
0: And that's where I'm a little bit maybe too optimistic is...
1: You don't think the price is big?
0: It doesn't seem like it's a crazy price, right? Like, Dreger yesterday's talking again about him, and that it's a second line... Maybe they want a second line center and a second line winger. Or last week it was that they want a second line center and maybe a defenseman. Like, it sounds like they definitely want a second line center, and then they probably want something else of value. But if those are the things to say that they want, I don't know if I could do defenseman. But I've got depth up front. Like, I feel like the Sabres are in a position to make that sort of offer to Winnipeg as much as anybody is in the league. They've got 9-10 centers, if you include Krebs and guys that you need a contract. And I'm not saying Krebs would be the guy you would send back to them. Maybe you would. Maybe you would want to do, like, McLeod. It sounds crazy to say, like, McLeod and Krebs would be enough. But whatever. Oslin. Maybe Hellenius, like, there would be a line in the sand, and for many, maybe Hellenius would be the line in the sand. Like, yeah. I'm not trading him for Hellebuck. But I'd go pretty far to say they should try to get the best goalie or a Hart Trophy-level goalie if they can get him. And
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1: Dylan Larkin and say, will you stay if we get Connor Hellebuck?
2: Right.
1: So I guess that could happen, but I think they should view the Sabres as ahead of Detroit. The Red Wings haven't made the playoffs in a decade, and now the Sabres have made it to round two.
2: Right.
1: And almost to the conference finals. Like, I think he should look at it. He also could look at the Sabres and think that, you know, he might not know every inner working of the team. He might have just watched the playoffs and thought, that's a great team. Ooh, that goal that Luukkonen let in from center ice, and look how much they rotated back and forth. Like, he might feel like
2: it's his net immediately.
1: I'm their missing piece, and if I'm as good as I was 2 years ago, and everything else stays the same there, then we're a cup contender. Yeah. Why wouldn't we be?
2: The hunting and fishing. It's funny you say that. Like, maybe that is working in their favor. I mean, I guess you can do that anywhere, but
1: well, not everybody's going to be like that.
2: That's right.
1: So, like, you might need a special type of guy to be, like, Mario Williams, to be, like, really into the idea of Buffalo and the type of, you know, place that it is without knowing and not living here already. And, I don't know, like, just even that one time I heard it when Owen said it, I'm like, all right, maybe. Give me a guy like that, and I feel like I've got a greater chance of pulling somebody into the boat that doesn't just want to go live in Florida at the beach.
2: Quickly, before we get to Brayton Wilson, Connor Hellebuck's cap hit is 8.5 for the next 5 years, so he's locked in through 2031. And Owen, James just wrote in, I need Owen to have a conversation about Hellebuck's fit with how the Sabres defend. Does it matter? Is he...
3: Yes, I think it would be interesting to see. I think that Hellebuck's a guy that's smart enough to know if or what he has to adjust. I think Winnipeg was very good at keeping shots outside and not giving up a lot of like east-west really quick plays, because that is not necessarily his strength. He's very, very square and on angle, but he plays deep. So he's a little bit vulnerable if he can't get a read on a play and he's got to move a long ways. I think that when you're at that level, though, with a player like Hellebuck, he has got such an advanced understanding of the game that I think that is his greatest strength, and he can sort of, oh, do I need to be a little more aggressive here? What do I need to do? And I think he would be more than capable of making his adjustment if it's needed. But I think that it, with the way the Sabres play, it's a lot of up and down. They don't give up a ton of cycle chances, like sustained zone pressure. That is, I think, probably a good thing for Hellebuck. If he's on a rush play, he's typically pretty good at reading and understanding how to use his momentum. I think where he can run into some trouble is when he's in zone and got to move east-west.
2: Yeah.
3: That can be a little more of a problem for him at times.
2: He's so, also the size of a skyscraper.
3: Yeah, he's 6'4", but he looks like he's like...
2: he's the biggest goalie ever to play.
3: It's unbelievable enormous. How big. He wears these old pads that are like 5 inches thick. He's got like Reebok P4 cores in his pads that they just put new skins on top of. Like, his chest protector looks like it's a garbage... like, it looks like a dumpster on him.
2: Yeah.
3: It's crazy.
2: He's huge.
3: He's massive, and he plays really sealed and just blocky, like... everything hits him. Everything hits him. And he is athletic. Like, when he needs to make those saves, he's able to do it. But at his best, he's just like, oh, you're just going to hit me right in the chest.
2: You really wonder how much of his value would be, again, like, he's been elite for a while, had a down year. But that gold medal game would certainly save all of the GM calls. Like, he had a down year. Like, oh, he did? You saw one the gold medal, right?
3: Look at what he did with a sick team in
2: front
3: of him.
2: Down year what? He did what now?
3: Yeah.
2: So
1: I'm also, by the way, looking at U.S. the pictures of USA Team USA
2: when Tage
1: and Hellebuck when they were celebrating the night after they won the gold medal, and who are sitting next to each other at the table when they're eating? It's Thompson and Hellebuck.
2: Let's go.
3: All right.
2: And if you get Hellebuck, maybe you can get somebody else.
1: I don't know who the third guy
2: is. Let's
1: be
2: a Team USA team.
3: Yeah.
2: 803-0550. Brayton Wilson joins us on the Western Hotline. He's covering today's ribbon-cutting ceremony down at the new Highmark Stadium. And Brayton also preparing for Friday's NHL.

0: draft, yes?
1: Yes, that's correct. I'll be part of the coverage.
0: Which are you more excited for, the ribbon being cut or the draft? I mean, I know you you go deep on these NHL drafts. You're a bit of a savant when it comes to those.
1: Oh, I mean, I always love the NHL draft anytime that comes around. But the stadium being officially, the term is substantially completed today, that's a pretty big milestone day for Western New York.
0: Substantially completed, and what happens today? They already got the keys, right? So this is a little bit different. The ribbon cutting, who's going to be there, and what do you expect to hear from the assorted parties?
1: So I don't know entirely of who's going to be here, but I'd anticipate the governor is going to be here, the county executive is going to be here, the Pagulos will probably be here. You know, and the process right now, they still haven't officially done the whole transition between Erie County to New York State in terms of the ownership of the stadium and the land in and around the stadium, but that's in the process of being finalized. And once that is complete, then Erie County will give the keys to New York State, and then New York State will give the keys to the Buffalo Bills to be able to officially call it their home, so on and so forth. But it's an overall celebration today as the stadium, again, substantially complete. It's not fully done, as it's been noted. There will be some touch-up stuff here and there. Everything's really all behind the scenes, though, that not a lot of people will really know about. But the stadium, if it needed to have a football game today, will be ready to go as of this morning.
2: Okay. No TO involved in today's festivities? I heard keys.
1: I'm not familiar with TO being here, no.
2: It does feel like you mentioned like how it's substantially completed. It sounds like all the stuff that still has to be worked on, I think that timeline's been to December, Brayton, is stuff that like fans wouldn't even notice when they're walking in the building or like when they're going around the blue and red game and whatnot.
1: Yeah. I mean, I don't know the extent of what remains to be done, but yeah, certainly for fans that might be going in August for the return of the blue and red scrimmage or any of the preseason games, they're probably not going to see anything that needs to be touched up. It might be, you know, behind the scenes in like a kitchen or something like that, or, you know, somewhere else in the stadium where, you know, limited access is granted anyway. So, but I mean, sitting out here in the parking lot right now and just seeing the structure that stands before us right now, it's funny, guys, because I remember being here 3 years ago, and it was just a pile of dirt that was just starting to be moved, and there really wasn't much going on here. And then, you know, fast forward to now, you got this behemoth multi-billion-dollar stadium right before us, and the stadium across the street is starting to come down. So a little bit of a surreal moment. I'm sure I'm not alone in that moment, but it is really cool just to kind of see how far we've come along here.
0: Are you in view of the giant Buffaloes?
1: I am not right now, but I did drive by yesterday. They still have the calf bison that was erected, and then they have at least one of the other buffaloes that was delivered in, getting okay, set up, ready to go. So not all three of them are not installed, but they're still working at that. Okay. They're massive, though.
0: Yeah?
1: Oh, yeah.
0: Good. Mission accomplished. So, Brayton, yeah. The timeline of events for today, what time do things get started?
1: So the ceremony officially gets started at 10 a.m., and it's expected to be about an hour ceremony. Then they'll do the ribbon cutting. Then we'll get the tour of the stadium down here in Orchard Park. There'll be plenty of photos and videos that I'll be taking and sharing online and on social media. So, you know, we'll get the full extent of what's going on down here and a great look inside of what's going on. Our friend John Polka and Frank Travada is going to be helping guide us along the tour here to show us what really makes Highmark Stadium stand out amongst any of the other stadiums currently in the NFL. And then from there, we'll just get the nice look and see what's going on. And then the anticipation begins and starts to build of what is to come for football games.
0: And did you see what the Bills posted on social media yesterday? They put out a video that there's going to be an installation at the stadium that says, "We built this house," and it's the name of every construction worker, everyone that worked on the stadium.
2: Yeah.
0: Your name is there. That's in awesome. A little installation, which I thought was a nice touch. So very cool.
1: Yeah, I did not see that, but that is a really, really cool touch. I mean, this was certainly a special build for so many people. I mean, this was the largest construction project in the history of Erie County and Western New York to get the stadium up. And I mean, to see it done, to see it ready to go. And, you know, again, there'll be the little minor touch-ups they need to do over the next several months. But really, I think a lot of Bills fans and a lot of football fans in general should be excited for what's to come at the stadium going forward.
0: Brayton, thanks very much. And, of course, we'll be listening this weekend as the draft gets started. We know you're all over WGR's coverage of the NHL draft. Thanks for the time this morning.
1: Thanks, guys. Have a good one.
0: Brayton Wilson on the Wester Hotline. Today, the ribbon cutting at the new Highmark Stadium. We'll speak with Pete Guelli coming up in about an hour. You think Pete's been playing the home version of the World Cup of Joe every morning with our facts about these teams?
2: I would hope so.
0: Maybe.
2: I would hope so. Yeah, you got to be playing along at home with these.
0: Might know a lot about these countries.
2: Yeah, today we've got another eight.
0: Another game of World Cup of Joe.
2: Yep, four games a day. 1 o'clock, the first of which, and 10 o'clock, the last of which. Right. 11, a little too late for me last night for Jordan and Algeria.
0: In our pool, I'm alive and kicking. I got three from Algeria last night.
2: You did.
0: Let's see if Ghana can shock the world today against England.
2: Yeah, I think right now, out of the 12 of us, maybe Bulldog is the only one that's kind of...
0: dead in the water?
2: He's at three. He's 11 points back.
0: Yeah.
2: Which means... If you've watched Belgium, I think you know they're not winning the FIFA World Cup.
0: They're in trouble.
2: But if they did win the FIFA World Cup, I don't even think he wouldn't win.
0: Yeah.
2: That would be 12 points, right? Or 15 points.
0: 15 points
2: to win. And then he would need, of the three guys at the top, none of us to get
0: any more points.
2: 4 points.
0: Does basically. He have a second team that's going to make the knockout?
2: Senegal, Panama, and Congo. He's going to need one of those. So it's getting tough for Team Bulldog in the World Cup pool. Owen's doing good. Owen and Joe tied for first because he's got Norway.
3: The Norwegians are
2: Norway.
3: Doing well.
2: You're going to want them to go. That's our group right now. The three teams at the top. I have Germany. Brian Mazurowski is USA, and you have Norway. And you're going to need one of those teams to go on a run. That's a little bit of an upset. Maybe Germany less so than the other two. But like Norway making the final would be...
0: huge, yeah.
2: Would it be less... is the U.S. expected to do it just because... or not expected. Talked about to do it just because it's in the U.S.?
0: You mean like
2: Norway?
0: Like
2: would Norway
0: odds?
2: Making it be as incredible? Or no, because they have Holland? Because the rest of the team isn't that... different than the U.S. team.
0: I think I looked at Norway, and they are 33-1 right now.
2: And what's the U.S.?
0: Not 33-1.
2: Less than that?
0: I think so.
2: Okay. So then they would be more probable. Okay.
0: Yeah, I think so.
2: That's what I was getting to. Like, are they overall expected to go further than the U.S. is? But I guess that would say yes.
0: Right now, the U.S. Oh, sorry. Norway 30-1, U.S. 35-1. That's what I'm looking at right now.
2: Okay.
0: So
2: it's a little bit higher.
0: 803-0550. We have another insider saying Connor Hellebuck in Buffalo. Get you that story when we get back. The World Cup of Joe. Sal at 9 o'clock. He's going to have a tour of the stadium coming up at 8 o'clock this morning. So he'll see the most completed version of it yet. And we'll talk about it with Sal coming up in the 9 o'clock hour. Pete Guelli at 8:30. A lot of stadium talk here coming up on WGR.
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2: A blockbuster trade overnight in the NBA. Milwaukee Bucks are trading Giannis Antetokounmpo and Bobby Portis to the Miami Heat for Tyler Hero, Khalil Ware, Jaime Jaquez Jr., and Kasperis Yakuchonis. 3 first-round picks, including number 13 in Tuesday's NBA draft, and 1 pick swap and 1 second-round pick. Yesterday in the World Cup, Argentina beat Austria 2-0. France shut out Iraq 3-0. Norway beat Senegal 3-2. And Algeria beat Jordan 2-1. Today, Portugal plays Uzbekistan at 1. England plays Ghana at 4. Panama plays Croatia at 7. And Colombia plays the Democratic Republic of Congo at 10. The Bills, they'll be holding the ribbon-cutting ceremony at Highmark Stadium this morning. President of Business Operations Pete Quelly will be joining Jeremy and Joe at 8:30. And around the NFL,
3: Jets quarterback Geno Smith reportedly investigated for allegations of assault. In the NHL draft, just a few days away, coverage of the NHL draft

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2: Comes Sanheim, and now McDavid moving in on Hellebuck. He beats and is stopped.
3: Morning, everybody. Jeremy and Joe. We're talking a little Connor Hellebuck today. Seems like the chatter around him is picking up. And most recently, I've seen Ray Ferraro chiming in on a, what podcast is RNDP? Who's that going to be? Who's RNDP?
4: Ray and Dregs.
3: There you go. Ray and Dregger podcast.
4: His own podcast, I believe. Yeah.
3: Ferraro says, to me, there are some pretty obvious places, and the one I will say, because to me it stands out, is Buffalo. Ferraro says for them to take the next step is to upgrade in goal. Says they were out goalied against Montreal, which that is true. That definitely did happen. Mm-hmm. Someone in our YouTube chat said it wasn't a goalie problem, it was the finishing problem. Well, you finish with the goalies, right? And our guys didn't finish and their guys did. Maybe, you know, fewer of their guys finishing. I don't know. Yep. 803-0550 is the phone number and 1-888-552-550.
4: And beyond that, I do think that you could just say, don't even think about last season. Think about who these guys are in their careers and predict. What are the odds? What are the odds that those two guys are going to repeat what they just did? It's not zero. They definitely could,
3: yeah.
4: But it's also not 100. They are up and down journeymen. Lukanen's not a journeyman just because he's been on the same team, but they are league average goalies. You are rolling a dice every time you want to bet on a league average goalie. And Hellebuck, sure, you are rolling the dice to some extent too, but it's a way better bet. Way better bet that he's going to produce for you.
3: If they were to do it again, great. Lyon has 1 year left. What do you do then? Resign him? You go the two of them?
4: After this year if they don't do anything?
3: I'm saying if they do it again, Lyon and Lukanen go again, and they have the same year, they're good. Do you resign Lyon? Do you resign him for $4 million? Do I have two goalies that make up a $9 million goalie salary because they're all I'm saying is, like, how married are you to the idea that they alternate is what makes them good? They weren't married enough to it to continue doing it in the playoffs, right? So, okay, they have the same season again and whatever. It's always tough to do with the playoffs. Like, if they have a 7-game series loss to a divisional opponent in the second round, whatever. But if they have the same season, do you want a third one? Do you think you've cracked the code here to get the most out of these two goalies? Or is then Lyon immediately replaceable with Colton Ellis, and now it's Lukanen and Ellis?
4: It might depend how good a season Ellis has.
3: Okay.
4: If Ellis has a good season, aren't they going to say,
3: a good season, right,
4: thanks,
3: for Ellis.
4: Thanks, Lyon, for 2 years. Ellis is going to be our new 1B.
3: And then you hope that the formula works with that guy in there.
4: Yeah. He'd have to play well enough, though, to make them do that, right? If Ellis had a bad year in 15, 20 games, they might not trust that.
3: Yeah.
4: But if he was good and even earned more starts, which I think is probably the hope, I still don't buy fully that this guy is just going to be, he's hanging out for the rest of his career as an emergency backup goaltender. I mean, there have been thousands of hockey games in the NHL in the last 10 years. Can you name the amount of times they actually had to go to an e-bug? Is it 3 times? There's only 2 that I can remember. Are there a couple more than that? Like, we're talking about like less than 1% of hockey games where you need an e-bug. That's what Colton Ellis is just going to be for the rest of his career. Like, I don't fully buy that. I think he's here because they believe in him long-term. Or else, why would he be here? Why would they commit to having him at the start of the season and then beyond that? Like, it worked by the end of the season, but by the midpoint of the season, I'm sure why they got him in the first place is because they have people in the front office that liked his projection. He's a young guy who had really good AHL numbers. So I think he would matter to that, but he doesn't factor into me whether you get Hellebuck or not. He's not a part of that equation. I'm not even sure Lyon is a part of that equation. Lukanen is the only part of that equation. Because if you traded for Hellebuck, I don't think Lyon or Ellis are going anywhere. Maybe you don't feel as much of a need to do three goalies, but Lukanen is the guy that makes $4.75 million a year. He's the one that is going out the door if you are acquiring Hellebuck. So he's the one you need to make a call on. Do you want to keep going with him? Do you think he's good enough or to have for the next 3 years? Or do you want to sub him out right now for a guy who won the Hart Trophy 2 years ago and pay an extra $4 million for it? Like, that to me, when you're discussing Hellebuck, Lukanen's the only person you really need to make a call on. The other two are not really a part of it to me.
3: 803-0550, 1-888-552-550. Want to do juicy rumors?
4: Let's do juicy rumors.
3: Let's do some juicy rumors. We got a couple. I mean, today's show is a little bit about some pickup and chatter on Hellebuck. Ottawa is front and center for a lot of rumors. Because of this Tkachuk trade, everyone seems to be speculating what they're going to do with those picks. Mm-hmm. Have seen Mason McTavish as a name. Jason Robertson. Now, here's the tough part for Ottawa. You're really going through it. Mm-hmm. I can understand, having gone through something like this. They trade Eichel away. They're having their Eichel moment. Are the Senators having their Eichel moment? You know who they'd like to get is Jason Robertson. And then immediately it's reported, I can't see any scenario where Jason Robertson would sign in Ottawa. Like, yeah, you might want to get that guy, but he's not going to sign for you. But Robertson right. is probably on the move somewhere. It's a matter of where. And if you're the Stars, do you just deal the rights or wait for the offer sheet? You can just wait for the offer sheet. If the offers aren't coming in that are good enough,
4: you'll get your four first-round picks.
3: You'll probably get your four firsts.
4: Because I think he almost certainly, 100%, would be in the four first-round pick range because it sounds like he wants $14 million a year.
3: Right. So you find out a team he wants to sign with, and you say to them, hey, instead of four firsts, would you want this instead? Because we would prefer this instead.
4: Mm-hmm.
3: The starting point, the baseline, is four firsts. So,
4: I think I might like that idea more than any others, but I just haven't really thought about that being realistic.
3: For the Sabres?
4: Yeah. But if you told me he'd want to come here and they'd be willing to pay that price, I think he outranks everything else. He's great. He's 26, and I wouldn't be afraid of paying him $14 million a year. I'm going to be paying him, what, $3 million more a year than what Tuck's going to get from, like, the Kraken or somebody like that?
3: Mm-hmm.
4: Like, to me, that's totally worth it. He's a 50. Has he got the 50 yet? He's gotten to 40, I know, in his career. I don't know if he's gotten to 50.
3: He's from California.
4: All right.
3: Is there any
4: 46,
3: chance?
4: 46, he didn't get to 50.
3: Like, listen, we've talked about the dynamics California. Of the league. The good news about all this, like the dynamics of the league and all the players only wanting to go to Carolina, Minnesota, Dallas, and Tampa,
4: mm-hmm.
3: and Florida, whatever. The good news is we can kind of take out our inferiority complex because it turns out there are 25 inferior teams. Everybody stinks. What are the odds that Jason Robertson is thinking, like, yes, I'd like to go to Buffalo? I'm from California.
4: I know.
3: Play in Dallas. I'm going to sign for $14 million to go play in Buffalo.
4: I haven't spent a lot of time thinking about him.
5: His brother does play in Toronto.
3: Okay.
4: All right.
5: So his parents are always up there.
3: So he wants to go to Toronto. Does he want to sign in Toronto? Play with his brother?
5: Proximity-wise, just might make a little,
4: well,
5: some sense.
4: The Sabres would not be unique to this. How important is the money to him? Because if he wants to get his value, $14 million a year, and the Sabres outbid everybody else, like, that'd be how you get that. That'd be the only way, I think, how you'd really get involved in the Robertson game is, yeah, you're Buffalo. You're good. You're good enough to get in the meeting. But how am I going to get him to come here instead of going home to or closer to home in L.A. or Anaheim? All right, we're going to give you $1 million more than anybody else is. So we're going to give you $15 million a year.
3: Just seems
4: and
3: like,
4: you're going to have to bet on the guy being motivated by money more than anything.
3: Yeah, I'm just going to kind of take him off the board. I don't think it doesn't sound to me
4: or,
3: like a needle they'll thread.
4: You can go way over and you go with the Kaprizov contract, which was what,
3: 17?
4: 17 million a year?
5: Yeah.
3: Here's another question. Is there a separate Team USA text thread with Robertson.
4: The guys that didn't make the team?
3: Because he should have been on Team USA.
4: What's that group
3: chat? Is there a Team USA thread that has all the guys from Team USA without Vinny Trocheck, but with Jason Robertson?
4: Right.
3: And that text thread is...
4: And maybe Adam Fox is in that chat, too.
3: The team that should have been there.
4: Right.
3: Yeah. Robertson should have been there and wasn't.
4: Cole Caulfield's in that chat.
3: Mm-hmm.
4: He's got to be in a chat with these guys. Although with Tage... Was there a USA chat that Tage isn't in?
0: Like the Four Nations one?
4: Yeah, like a Four Nations. Did they just carry over the Four Nations chat. Group chat?
3: Yeah, yeah.
4: And
3: yeah.
4: If one of these guys has an Android, you can't add or subtract people to it. So you can't really make changes. And then you have the same group chat.
3: These are the important questions.
4: I know.
6: Yeah, they are.
3: What else you got?
4: I just like Tage. All this USA camaraderie and like them winning the gold medal, and they became close, and now they all want to get together and play together. Did somebody become best friends with Tage over those 2 weeks? Anybody? I got one picture of him sitting next to Hellebuck at a dinner. Like, who else did he become buddies with?
3: Bruce Garriott. Bruce Garriott reporting 4 big game targets that Ottawa is targeting: Mason McTavish, Jason Robertson, Rickard Rakell, and Brian Rust.
6: I mean, man, these are not big names.
4: Those guys are medium names.
3: I saw the usual. The Penguins are not shopping these players, but they're listening to offers on Rickard Rakell and Brian Rust.
4: Nice players, but we are not big game hunting.
3: And Jordan Kyrou.
6: Okay, fine.
4: And he's like in between the medium and the big game, I almost want to feel like. Well, that's Ottawa feeling like they've got to do something because their offseason was just getting rid of their best player.
6: Oh, yeah. They're trying to flip that 9-25 into a player because they are going to be underwater and they can't go backwards.
4: That is so different than like the Sabres trade Kesselring, and their reaction is like, oh, I hope 20 is involved in something else. But if 20 isn't involved in anything else and they just make the 20th pick, I'll be disappointed. But the world isn't ending. Ottawa getting all of those picks and then doing nothing with them,
3: would be tough.
4: That is the world ending.
6: Oh, yeah,
4: that is the sky is falling if you make those picks on Friday night.
6: Right.
4: That would be a disaster.
6: That's goodbye. Like, Stutzla is going to be like, what am I doing here?
4: Right.
6: Like, what? You just traded away my winger and now we can't do anything? Like, see ya. I get me out of here, too. I'm done. That would be a nightmare for them.
3: Anthony DeMarco, Daily Faceoff reports, according to team sources, the Flyers have interest in Senators centers Shane Pinto, Dylan Cousins, and Ridly Gregg. In that order.
4: In that order?
3: In that order. Pinto. Shane Pinto,
6: Pinto's
3: Dylan Cousins.
6: Player.
4: Yeah.
6: What are they doing? If they're trying to poach another good player off Ottawa, I don't know what that is going to... What are you doing?
4: I never know what the Flyers are doing.
6: They're old,
4: ever know what the Flyers are doing?
6: Danny B's up there.
4: They're trying to win. They just made the second round, right?
6: Yeah, I think they're trying to... Right. I think if... I could get to them getting decent. Like, they bring in another D, and they got Sanheim. Byram could be pretty good there. Like, a Byram-Sanheim pair, and then, you know, you got Zegras, and if he keeps building, and Tippett's a nice player, but they're thinking about trading him. They're interesting.
4: Whenever I hear Byram connected to, or, like, even just mentioned, in a team like that that's on the East, I just think about him being from Vancouver. Should I not be doing that?
3: You should be thinking about Vancouver.
6: Yeah.
4: And just out west in general.
3: You should be thinking about Vancouver.
4: He says Philly. Okay, Vancouver specific. Because he says Philly. I'm like, I don't think he wants to live in Philly.
3: Yeah.
4: All right.
3: Yeah, you should be thinking about Vancouver specifically.
4: That's just crazy because Vancouver is so bad.
6: So bad.
4: But yeah.
3: They don't have to be bad that long. Elliot Friedman. There's noise around Zach Werenski. Mm-hmm. USA group chat.
6: That's a heavy
4: Florida's
6: one.
4: Got nothing left to trade.
3: Vegas? He'll go to Vegas.
6: Oof. That would be.
4: Well, if they get him, they something. Can't get Larkin.
3: Larkin goes to Dallas.
6: Or here.
4: Crap. Who's Minnesota getting?
6: One of them? Somebody. Yeah.
3: Austin Matthews.
6: Everybody wants
4: Come on, Tage. I need to get in on the USA party here.
3: This is where Hellebuck coming in would get you two guys to talk to.
4: You. Right. And then maybe a third becomes a lot easier because now I've got two guys here.
3: 803-0550, 1-888-552-550. That's juicy rumors. The draft will be Friday at KeyBank Center. Ribbon cutting ceremony today down at the stadium. Sal's going on a tour in a little bit. He's going to call in at 9, give us his thoughts on the tour. Pete Guelli joins us coming up at 8:30 on the ribbon cutting ceremony and on the draft, of course. I've got a quick thought on the NHL draft, which is going to be this weekend here in Buffalo. Jeremy and Joe on WGR.
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8: 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Control of Group L is in the balance in Foxborough as England faces Ghana in a matchup of two sides that won their openers. England was very impressive in scoring four times against Croatia, with Harry Kane recording a brace. In the other half of the group, Croatia faces Panama, with both teams coming off losses. I'm Mike Conti.
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3: 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Inaugural season 2026. Looks pretty sharp. He's going to get in there and I'm sure send out some pictures, and he'll join us coming up at 9 o'clock. We'll get a break in, keep you updated on the rumors. We'll play World Cup of Joe before we get to Pete Guelli of the Bills on the big ceremony today, ribbon cutting from the new Highmark Stadium. Jeremy and Joe, good morning. 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
3: A big trade last night in the NBA. The Milwaukee Bucks trading Giannis Antetokounmpo and Bobby Portis to the Miami Heat for Tyler Hero, Khalil Ware, Jaime Jaquez Jr., and Kasperis Jakučionis. Three first-round picks, including number 13 in Tuesday's draft, one pick swap, and one second-round pick as well. Yesterday in the World Cup, Argentina beat Austria 2-0. France shut out Iraq 3-0. Norway beat Senegal 3-2. And Algeria beat Jordan 2-1. And today, Portugal plays Uzbekistan at 1. England plays Ghana at 4. Panama plays Croatia at 7. And Colombia plays the Democratic Republic of Congo at 10. The Bills, they'll be holding a ribbon-cutting ceremony at Highmark Stadium this morning at 10. President of Business Operations, Pete Quelli, will be joining Jeremy and Joe coming up later in the hour at 8:30. And around the NFL, Jets quarterback Geno Smith reportedly investigated for allegations of assault. 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
9: Messi, tampoco Messi, no!
3: Goal! Andres Cantor on the call. The second Messi goal, I wanted more coverage of it. If you go back and watch this one, it's the one where, first off, he makes the incredible pass to give them a chance to score.
10: Yeah.
3: They don't. And then they're playing against Austria, right?
10: Yep.
3: And then Austria, it is a fire drill. They're running around trying to find whatever spot they can. And when he finally kicks it through two Austrian defenders, the Austrian goalie, you can see it, but they never gave you the close-up. He looks down at the ground and screams as if to say, like, can anybody else do something out here? Because Messi kicks it through two people that should have got a foot on it or something. Anyway, two goals for him, two for Holland, two for Mbappe. Great day at the World Cup yesterday. So hopefully you're all out there enjoying it. And England today,
10: yeah.
3: England.
10: They should romp Uzbekistan.
3: No, that's Portugal who plays. England plays Ghana.
10: Ghana. That'll be close.
3: Second-round pick in our pool, Ghana.
10: Just on vibes alone.
3: Yeah, I mean, you know, Ghana's good.
10: They're gamers.
3: Yes. Ghana.
10: They show up to the World Cup, and they always beat the U.S. also, but they overperform, it seems.
3: Sometimes they do, yeah. 803-0550, Pete Guelli joining us coming up at the bottom of the hour on the stadium ribbon cutting. If you want to give us a thought on that, you can. Sal's going through the stadium shortly, and he'll report back but how done it is. Because the outside is just looking done-ish.
10: Yes.
3: We're waiting for trees to get planted and parking spaces to get put in and security perimeters and all that. But the inside, you know, Brayton said if they had to have a football game there, they could. But you could do that on any grass field. If they needed to make me chicken fingers, could they make me chicken fingers today?
10: That's
3: is there a fryer?
10: That's a good question.
3: Is there a fryer ready?
10: Mm-hmm.
3: If I wanted a
10: could
3: beer.
10: Could they pour you a beer?
3: Is there
10: a tap?
3: Yeah. Will there be one stand where the people going through today get a beer?
10: Yeah. That'd be a cool thing to do as like a ribbon. There's the ribbon cutting, and then there should be like
3: a
10: first beer toast.
3: Yeah, toast.
10: Like we're all gonna have the first beer in the stadium.
3: First flush. The toilets work. All right, everybody, 1, 2, 3.
10: All at the same time in the stadium.
3: Don't they have to test that? Isn't that a thing?
1: Yeah, I feel like
10: all
1: you have
10: of
1: to.
10: Them at the same.
3: Haven't
10: time?
3: Haven't we all heard that old story that you do them all at the same time just to make sure?
1: Yeah.
10: I thought there was a story about you do them all at the same time.
1: I swear I've heard that.
3: Owen's construction shops are going to come in here.
2: Oh, yeah.
3: What do you got?
2: Let me get a call into my foreman here. Well, there is always testing for that stuff, like making sure that nothing will like shear apart or whatever. Like with these kind of, especially something that big, there is a lot of like, okay, make sure that this isn't going to fall down and like be a major issue because these are massive structures that are just being, you know, put together.
3: I always wonder that for everything. For instance, do you guys do this? When you see maximum occupancy, maybe that's not, or like weight limits, right?
10: Mm-hmm.
3: If the elevator says no more than 2,000 pounds, I think it's probably like 2,500, but they say 2,000.
1: Yeah, right. There's like a
3: and
1: threshold.
3: And then they do that on everything, yeah.
1: Mm-hmm.
3: Right?
1: Mm-hmm.
3: It's just like your gas gauge. It goes to E, like, but there's definitely a little more in there. They want you to get there ahead of time. And it's kind of like the mindset of someone that sets their clock early on purpose to build in an additional amount of time. I end up feeling that society has a silent agreement where if something is certified for X number of pounds, that it's definitely a little bit more than that.
1: Yeah.
2: I think that's I don't know that to be true for my construction
3: days. But can't say it. You can't because, you know, liability and stuff.
2: Right.
1: Go ahead. No, I was going to say, if, by the way, they have flushed every toilet in the stadium for a test, it's called a Super Bowl, so that building's already seen one, if they've done it.
2: Oh.
10: That's the name of
1: that's the name. It's a common practice to perform a simultaneous flush test, often called a Super Bowl test,
3: right.
1: Where a person is stationed at every toilet to flush them at the same time.
2: Let's go.
3: How many people is that?
1: That's a good question.
10: That's a lot of people.
3: Shouldn't they have sold tickets to be a person to do it?
2: That's pretty good.
10: The ceremonial first flush.
3: This is a missed opportunity.
1: The royal flush.
3: Hold on, ready? I'm getting a source. The great flush happened a couple weeks ago.
1: Oh, boy.
2: Oh.
3: They met on a Saturday with hundreds of people and flushed all the toilets at the same time 2 months ago. This should have been covered.
2: This is
10: big. I agree.
3: I don't
10: need boots on the ground.
3: I got a ribbon cutting. I need the flush.
1: The Super Bowl, as
3: some would say. Where's the great flush? 2 months ago? Great.
2: We must have worked. Drone footage of that.
3: I mean, did it work? What are they hiding? Maybe it didn't work and they had to go in there and fix it. No, it probably worked.
10: Then they just have to do it again. Right, you probably have to keep doing it until you finally get it right.
3: Yeah.
2: Well, for sure.
3: This is such a missed opportunity. You really could have offered up, you know, hey, 300 people, enter a lottery. You're going to be part of the great flush.
10: Yeah.
3: Sell the ticket stub, put it in your, you know, your bills cave.
10: I was part of a ceremonial coin that you get for it.
3: Yeah. What? Seriously. Why not? Missed opportunity. Anyway, 803-0550, Pete Guelli coming up in about 20 minutes, bottom of the hour, on the stadium and the ribbon cutting ceremony. We've talked a little bit today about Connor Hellebuyck and this idea that seems to be, I don't know if it's picking up steam, but you know, now that Tkachuk has been dealt, and I think the report on Dylan Larkin is it's going to take a while. Who's the next big name to go? Is it Hellebuyck? Like Matthew Barzal's name's been out there.
10: We know Larkin wants to be traded, but it sounds like Yzerman's
3: going to take a while.
10: He's going to,
3: dig
10: in on that.
3: I put up a Twitter poll that simply asks this. Hellebuyck, yes, of course. Yes, but maybe no. No, but maybe yes. And definitely no. Definitely no has less than 7% of the vote. So everybody has a little amount of yes in there. 33%, yes, of course. 33%, yes, but maybe no. 27% no, but maybe yes, and then 7% no. And I got a comment here. Every issue we have with re-signing Tuck, we have with trading for Hellebuck. And I actually followed up and said, like, well, why? What are the issues with Tuck that would be similar to Hellebuck? And it was a three-bullet-pointed case against Hellebuck. Expensive, even older, and a playoff choker. The case against Hellebuck, to which I would say, just pushing back quickly and get your guys' thoughts on this, not expensive, 8.5 for 5 years.
10: Not for Shesterkin makes $3 million more per year than he does, and Hellebuck will make, what, $2 million less, $3 million less than what Tuck is going to make?
3: Yeah, not expensive, prohibitive.
10: For only 5 years instead of eight.
3: The price for trading for him, you could make a case. Number two, even older. Goalie age curve is not the same.
10: No.
3: Hellebuck's 33, Vasilevsky's 31.
10: Yeah, oh, and you've talked about this. Like
3: goalies play.
10: Great goalies play until they're 38, 39 years old all the time.
2: Yeah, yeah. It's a different sport in there. It's just a completely different game. Yeah, so it's very different.
3: Age not prohibitive to me. Position age curve not prohibitive. And then on the playoff choker point, this one, it kind of is the hardest one to dispel just because he does not have a ton of playoff success. He did, however, win the biggest hockey game in a generation by himself almost.
2: I have a question for you guys. If you were, based on his reputation, what would you like estimate his playoff numbers look like through his career? I will go through his numbers here, and you tell me if these are bad numbers.
3: Playoff choker,
2: okay. Right? Yeah. A notorious, awful playoff performer, Connor Hellebuck.
3: Yeah.
2: 2017-18, he had 17 games, 2.36 GAA, and a .922 save percentage.
3: That's pretty good.
10: Fantastic.
2: That's pretty awesome. The 2018-19 playoffs, 6 games played, 2.67 GAA, and a .913 save percentage.
10: Good.
2: Pretty good.
3: Solid.
2: The next year, 4 games, 3.04, .904 save percentage. Not as great, but still, that is survivable.
3: Yep. Baseline.
2: The next year, 8 games, 2.23, .931.
10: Amazing.
2: Unbelievable.
10: Yeah, amazing.
2: 22-23. 5 games, 3.4, .886. Bad year.
10: Bad.
2: Next year, 5 games, 5.23, .870. The worst year.
10: Bad.
2: And then 13 games in 24-25, 3.08, .866. Also not very good.
10: Bad. Yep.
2: Okay. But there are 4 years of 900-plus goaltending out of this guy. It is not a historic, consistent issue. He's had a 3-year dip, which I think could probably be a lot of his team got old, because they did. When he was going on those deep runs in 17-18 to 21-22, that was the prime of that Winnipeg team. They were awesome. It was like Dustin Byfuglien and Wheeler and Scheifele in his prime. Like these Oilers was there.
3: Who did they run up against? Because a lot of times we'll just talk about a team like, oh, they lost. All right, but who did they run up against? Who did they lose to?
10: I don't remember them playing like juggernauts, but they lost to, working backwards, they lost to Dallas in the second round after beating St. Louis. They lost to Colorado the year before that. They lost to Vegas the year before that. So the three bad playoff years, right? It was three bad ones. Hit those seasons, he played Vegas, Colorado, and then St. Louis and Dallas.
3: Okay.
10: So actually, three incredible teams. Mm-hmm. Like, I wouldn't put St. Louis in that category, but I would with Dallas, and I would with Colorado, and I absolutely would with Vegas. So, yeah, that's affected it too, is he's played a stronger level of opponent in the first round, right? Because you're on a team where you're the 7 or 8 seed, or you're the wild card team, and you're playing the best team in the conference generally going in. The only year they weren't that,
3: they won the President's Trophy,
10: and they won the first round.
3: Right.
10: And they beat St. Louis.
3: And how much of winning the President's Trophy? He was the MVP, right?
10: He was the MVP.
2: Oh, yeah.
10: Right.
2: So, trophy, yeah. Vezina.
3: So there's a point to be made here to say, like, well, he's always been the underdog, except for the year they won the President's Trophy, in which case he was the reason they weren't the underdog.
10: Correct. Right?
2: Correct.
3: Like, he's why they won that.
2: Right.
3: They won the heart.
10: And I continue to think that when you look at some of those playoff seasons, there's a correlation between he didn't play 70 games, 60-plus games that season, and then he went into the playoffs and looked pretty good.
3: Yeah.
10: And that at this point in his career, you would say, we don't need you to play 65 games because we're trying to make sure you're fresh for the playoffs. And I'm not sure he's ever had that in the last 5 years in Winnipeg.
2: No, the three bad years were 64 games, 60 games, 63 games.
10: Right. Like,
2: nobody plays that much.
10: Carry carrying the team all year long, playing more games than anybody else in the sport, except maybe, what, Vasilevsky? Like, there's a couple of guys only that play that many games.
2: Yeah.
10: And he gets to the playoffs, and again, like, that's not to say you couldn't do it and that he shouldn't deserve some criticism. Vasilevsky plays that many games, and he had some excellent playoff campaigns, and then he actually has had some bad playoff seasons in a row.
2: Exactly.
10: And is it the same thing for him? Like, don't play your goalie 65 games anymore. Like, you're not going to get the best results when you get to the long postseason, and that's where I would say, all right, the playoff choker point. There might even be credibility to that, but I'm hoping that if Alex Lyon and Colton Ellis are his backup goaltenders, you're going to come here. I'm not going to play you 65 games. I'm going to play you 50 and hope that you are in better shape by the time we get to April and May.
2: Right.
3: All these conversations around goalie are so funny, and all these conversations around offseason. The offseason is just all of us talking ourselves out of ideas, right?
10: Right.
3: Here's why this is not good. Here's why this is not good. I get it. Like, you're trying to avoid going backward and going in the wrong direction, but it's like, I've got, well, careful, Hellebuck's got a couple of bad playoff years in there. Oh, okay. So the plan instead should be to go for an absolute nobody, because I saw a nobody have a good playoff year this year. What's Freddie Anderson before this year? A playoff choker, right? And then he ultimately does leave the lineup and they go to Brandon Bussey, who is a guy that was on waivers. So I feel like I speak for myself here, too.
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1: I gotta take chances. I'm gonna say it like that. I've gotta try. I've gotta try to have a better team than I just had. And what's the most likely way to get to a better team than I just had? It might not be Hellebuyck, but it's a pretty simple case to make that it is a way to have a better team.
2: Mm-hmm. I am trying to chase winning the Stanley Cup. Am I not? If I'm the Buffalo Sabres.
1: You should be.
2: I've got a good team. Yeah. I'm trying to win the cup. And I want to be chasing ceilings, not being afraid of floors. And the ceiling, if you get peak Hellebuyck, you get the best of him in a playoff run as a Vezina, three-time Vezina winner, Hart Trophy winner, best goalie of his generation. Is he on the Mount Rushmore at the position all time? Like Hall of Famer, gold medal game. He was incredible. Carrying a Winnipeg team to the playoffs countless times. If I get that guy to be at his best in a playoff run, I can win the Stanley Cup.
3: Oh, yeah.
2: I can absolutely win the Stanley Cup. And I might not even have to be at my A game.
3: No.
2: If he's at his... That is where like the correction on, hey, maybe I'm not playing my best. But the Sabres could almost, I feel like, play their B-plus game in a postseason run. And if he's at his A-plus, you can win the Stanley Cup. And I don't think that's true of their goalies right now. I think they have to be playing at their absolute best to ever win the Stanley Cup with their current roster.
3: Right. But Hellebuyck is entirely capable of the 21 Carey Price final run. That, like, oh, this guy's just single-handedly going to drag this pile of parts into the final. And it wasn't enough to win him it because, you know, Tampa was a buzzsaw. But, like, Carey Price single-handedly dragged the Montreal Canadiens to the Stanley Cup final. It was incredible. It probably capped off. It did. It capped off a Hall of Fame career. They saw him get in yesterday. Mm-hmm. That is what you've got here in Hellebuyck. And all you've got to do is just go out there and say, listen, I know it's going to cost us. I know it could be risky and there's 5 years left on the deal, but the guy is a stud.
1: Yeah.
3: And that's the reality of it. And if you want to do it, you want a stud. And he's there to be had. And you, like, how often do you get that guy available? That goaltender.
1: Right.
3: That does not happen. Vasilevsky has been in Tampa his whole career.
1: I also think, like, there's, when it comes to we didn't lose because of goaltending, we didn't lose because this, it all reminds me of our conversations about how the Bills lost. Oh, we didn't lose because of the defense. We didn't lose because of this. The offense didn't score. 30 points should be enough, right? Why did Vegas lose in the final? You might not say Carter Hart, or you might.
3: Carter Hart gave up
1: four goals every single night.
3: Yeah.
1: Vegas made the cup final with Carter Hart finishing with two goals above expected, saved above expected, according to Money Puck. Two. Total. Two. What did Carolina have in that department over the entire playoffs? 12. That's 10 playoff goals kept out of the net by one team. Again, it's not in the series.
3: Right.
1: It's the whole playoff.
3: But
1: the point is, like, what does the series turn on? A goal. What do the Sabres need? The Sabres in goals save above expected on Money Puck. Lyon and Lucan combined for 0.4 in their two rounds. Mm-hmm. Not even a full goal saved above expected. You can feel like you stole game one, and then in game two you gave a one or two softies, and like, oh, that game was toast in the second period because you gave up two in the first. And it didn't feel like a soft goal in overtime, mm-hmm. but you lost the game because in the first period you're down 2-0. Mm-hmm. And a team like that can lock you down. So, like, I don't know. I'm emotional about it. I want them to do something that inspires us. Really, like, there's another part of that too. Like, if Hellebuyck, again, fully understanding this is emotion and not like the most analytical approach. But if the Sabres were to get Connor Hellebuyck to wave his no move and come here, that is pretty significant on the step ladder to this team is here to win. Right?
2: Yes.
1: In an era where these guys are choosing five teams and the best goalie available in a long time was able to say, like, actually, you know what? They'll go there. A place where no one will wave. Like, I'll go there. I don't know. It would feel pretty great.
3: It'd be unbelievable.

0: You'd hope he still has it.
1: Right. Know,
0: like, yeah, so. It would feel like you've arrived. It would feel like the playoff season undoing a lot of the no trade list stuff and you're not a destination and all of that would be undone immediately by what one guy giving credibility to that idea, because that has not happened yet. Like, we hope that it's true, and I want to believe that it is, that the players are more willing to come here now than they were just because of the season they just had, but we haven't seen it in action yet, and maybe we'll see that in action next week. But so far this offseason, we've got Tuck wants to leave, Byram wants to leave, and Kesselring wanted to leave. Like, Benson's going to get offer sheeted. Like, so far we don't have anything to say, like, yeah, it is different. I still believe it is, but let's see some evidence of it. And there would be no greater evidence of that than Hellebuck. You mentioned Price. Price is kind of the evidence of both the position aging well and aging poorly.
2: Yeah.
0: Like, Price was 33 when he carried Montreal to the Stanley Cup final. He was the same age the Hellebuck is right now.
2: Right.
0: He never played poorly. Like, to the end of his career, he was still really good. They discovered a defect in his knee that he had to retire from. So that's right. That's both, right? Like, that, you don't know. Like, a guy could have a career-ending injury and be done at 34 years old, and then if you had traded the bag for him, you look like idiots at the end of it. But Price is also evidence of it wasn't really slowing down. The last time we saw him, he was still incredible.
2: Right. But that could happen to Jiří Kulík, who had a blood clot this year at 22 years old and missed a whole year. Mm-hmm. Like, that is a risk you take with all athletes in every sport. That is just the base layer risk. And obviously it goes up as you go up in age, but it's there all the time. So if that's what you're scared of, then I don't know, then this maybe isn't a conversation for you, because you need to understand that that is something that happens to everybody.
0: And what's funny is that Price, they discovered that defect when they had surgery to repair a torn meniscus.
2: Right.
0: That's when they discovered it. Hellebuck just had surgery last year on a torn meniscus, but I think he's good. Right. Like, there's no talk of any concern about injury for him going forward. It sounds like he's just good to go.
2: Yeah.
0: So I think there's no long-term injury question that I feel like is out there right now with him.
2: No. Not that I've read about, heard, whatever.
3: 803-0550-1888-550-2550. NFL content season approaching. The top 100 is back. The NFL top 100 players.
0: So my first question is, are they doing it like they did last year where they're releasing like three names per day over like 3 months?
3: I regret to inform you they are doing it exactly as they did last year, which is two names at a time. Now listen, you might be someone that says like the content machine is undefeated and we should welcome a break from the content machine, but the top 100 players in the NFL has started. We have number 190, number 99.
0: Oh, it's already begun.
3: Yeah, it started. Two a day.
0: I mean, how could you
3: possibly? It's two per day.
0: How could you possibly?
3: It used to be 10 at a time.
0: Yeah.
3: And then you could get takes like, you're telling me that Tua is better than so and so? Because you'd have 10 names. Now what you get is two at a time.
0: What are the positions?
3: In this one?
0: Yeah.
3: Defensive end and guard.
0: Okay.
3: Number 100 is a guy that didn't retire but thought he might. Cam Jordan is number 100, and Quentin Nelson is number 99.
0: Cool. Cool. Yeah.
3: Tomorrow will be 97 and 98, and you'll already forget who these two were. And then 95 and 96, like, you remove the entire ability for us to argue with each other.
0: Yeah.
3: To yell at Ravens fans about, yeah, Kyle Hamilton's overrated. Now it's just like nobody – I can't even believe they still do it like this. It's whatever. Bad. Yeah. What do you think, Joe? Quentin Nelson overrated? He made the list. He'd been off for a couple years.
0: He's a big name.
3: Reason. He is.
0: He's big. A big name. Cam Jordan, he shouldn't be on the list. He criticized Josh Allen, didn't he?
3: Maybe.
0: In the offseason, didn't he say something bad about Allen?
3: He did. Cam Jordan is
0: good. What was it?
3: Is good.
0: He's very good.
3: What did Cam Jordan say?
0: He said...
3: Cam Jordan's like Calais Campbell, where he's just good 15 years deep. He's still good. What did he say? Take him off the list.
4: I'm listening back to the clip now. One moment.
0: I've looked at under fire after controversial Josh Allen statement. So I'm getting closer.
3: He might have said
0: it was on First Take.
3: He might have said, "I don't think he's the best quarterback to play ever." And you can get under fire for that.
0: He said this is what he was under fire for. Josh Allen, if I thought anything, I thought this year was the year. I said, all these guys are out. It's his time, and he proved what I thought about him. He plays excellent during the season. He shows up. He's Superman, but at the same time, he can't win those big games. That's what he said.
3: Yeah. Well, you know, what are you going to do? 803-0550. Someone's going to mention just there. What was it? Might have been about Cam Jordan.
0: Was it about Quentin Nelson being overrated?
3: No.
0: How dare they put Quentin Nelson on the top 100?
3: Where will Josh finish? NFL top 100. Who will be number one?
0: Myles Garrett will be number one.
3: Yeah, he set the sack record.
0: That's my guess.
3: All right.
0: I feel like quarterback hasn't been number one very often.
3: Who will be the number one quarterback? Will it be Josh this year? I bet it will. I would bet that it is. It's not Mahomes. It's not Lamar. They did not have the years for it.
0: Shouldn't be Lamar off that season. Yeah, I think Allen. All right, yeah, that makes sense. Yeah, who else would it be? It's not going to be Stafford. It's not going to be Drake May.
3: It will be very interesting to see where May goes.
0: Yeah.
3: How much respect will he get from the fellow players immediately, right? 803-0550. Ribbon cutting today at Highmark Stadium. Pete Guelli joins us on the other side here on WGR.
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0: Hey, it's Sneaky Joe DiBiase here for Awaken 180. I've got a newborn at home, which means I'm bending down more to wake the baby up and change her and feed her, and I'm getting up at weird times now that I'm not accustomed to. And I did have a moment recently where I was thinking, man, imagine doing all this before dropping 25 pounds. And then it hit me. That's what I used to feel like, the brain fog, little aches, a little tougher to get up in the morning, not always getting the best sleep, and the feeling like everything just took a little bit more effort than you would like. And I used to think that was life, and now I'm thinking I'm really glad that that's not the case anymore. Awaken 180 really helped me a lot, lose 25 pounds, and I notice it now in ways that are not just the scale, and it's getting up easier, happier, moving better, and not feeling wiped out before the day even gets rolling. And with a newborn, you definitely do not get to fake energy. 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
4: A big trade in the NBA overnight. The Milwaukee Bucks trading Giannis Antetokounmpo and Bobby Portis to the Miami Heat for 4 players, 3 first-round picks, including number 13 in Tuesday's draft, 1 pick swap, and 1 second-round pick. Yesterday in the World Cup, Argentina beat Austria 2-0. France shut out Iraq 3-0. Norway beat Senegal 3-2. Algeria beat Jordan 2-1. And today, Portugal plays Uzbekistan at 1. England plays Ghana at 4. Panama plays Croatia at 7. And Colombia plays the Democratic Republic of Congo at 10. The Bills, they'll be having their ribbon-cutting ceremony at New Highmark Stadium this morning. President of Business Operations Pete Coeli will be joining Jeremy and Joe up next. 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
4: now, come on and shout. Hey, everybody, good morning. Jeremy and Joe here on WGR. Big day down at Highmark Stadium as they'll be cutting the ribbon on the new Highmark Stadium. And on the Wester Hotline to talk about it with us is Pete Quelly. Pete, good morning. Jeremy and Joe, thanks for taking a few minutes today. Big day down there.
9: Yeah, morning, guys. Yep, big day here with the ribbon cutting. And, you know, just in case we have enough going on, we're hosting the NHL draft at the end of the week.
4: And I learned today that you guys already did the mega flush inside the stadium to make sure that all the toilets work. So, like, you're up. Because we were joking earlier, Pete, we know the outside. We can only see the outside. And I've always, in the last couple of weeks, wondered how ready the inside really is. And plumbing, at least we can say that's, like, ready to rock.
9: No, it's ready, guys. When you walk in there today, when everyone goes in, I think they're going to be absolutely blown away. The finishes are primarily done. The furniture is in place. A lot of the details that you would expect when you're formally opening the stadium are ready to go. So it's, you know, even though it's just the ribbon cutting and we have a ways to go before we have an actual event in there, the stadium is well along, and I think people are going to feel like it's done when they walk in.
4: Did it feel like the inside kind of came together quickly once the outside was finished? Like, was it just, a very speedy process at that point?
9: Yeah, it was a little strange, you know, because, you see it from the outside and it looks phenomenal. And when you walk in, there were a lot of details that still needed to be done, and even just things like cleaning and moving some pieces around, and you know, there was a tremendous amount of work going on. That really came together quickly. I would say over the last 3 weeks, it's amazing the progress that's been made. And now when you walk through there, and it's starting to feel more and more like a finished product.
4: Pete Quelly joining us on the Wester Hotline ahead of today's ribbon cutting. So, Pete, take us through what will happen today as you guys are down there and, again, celebrating the substantial opening of the stadium, because you guys did get keys a couple of weeks ago.
9: Yeah, and this is the first kind of public unveiling, and obviously we had this marked on the calendar for a while, and you guys heard it. There's always a lot of dialogue on whether the stadium was going to be done on time, and you just can't address all those stories. We knew, we felt very confident we would be right where we are right now. So big ribbon cutting at 10 o'clock. Terry's going to kick it off. We're going to have the governor here, the county executive, special guest to kind of close it for us. It's going to tie the old stadium back to the new. So it's going to be a real special occasion. I mean, excited to kind of unveil things for the first time. As soon as that's over, you know, everyone's going to be allowed in. We're going to have the media in there, and people are going to get their first look at what the stadium is really about.
10: Yeah. And in terms of envisioning, Pete, like when you're walking around now in the stadium, like what's your feeling when you look around at the stadium? Like, are you envisioning what it will look like on game day?
9: Yeah, I mean, it's hard to articulate. It's so different from the old building. There's nothing in the old building that resembles anything in the new building. And it starts from the minute you pull into the parking lot and you walk across Family Circle and then enter through the gates. And then when you walk into the stadium, you quickly realize that you can see the field from almost any place you were standing in that building. And then you've got these amazingly well-appointed clubs, and there's not a bad seat in the place, and you walk up to the upper level and you see there's a sky view deck overlooking Buffalo, and you can see the harbor and downtown. I mean, every single step you take in that building is a little bit of an adventure. There's so many discoverable aspects. I think people are going to be walking around literally that first season uncovering things that they weren't expecting.
10: How do you feel about how, like, the timeline for getting fans in there has ended up working out here? I know that we had talked to you in the past about, like, maybe you guys can consider test events or things before football season, but the blue and red, the preseason games, like, there seems to be a pretty high demand, you know, the events, of course, but also, I don't know, like, people's first chance to kind of just get in and walk around and experience it.
9: Yeah, we're in the process of addressing that. I think you guys know how we feel and how ownership feels. We'd love to get as many people through that building as possible. Everybody should get a chance to experience it. So, you know, even though the first big event is the 8th, we're going to have a number of smaller events for some PSL holders and suite holders, et cetera. Then we'll roll into the 8th. And fortunately, we have those two preseason games at home, which are going to be helpful. We are talking about some other opportunities of a more public nature to get people in there, too. We don't want anyone to miss out. You know, obviously, we know not everyone can get into that building from day one, but if we can create some additional opportunities before the season even starts, we're going to do it.
4: So the 8th is that battle of blue and red?
9: Yeah, the 8th will be blue and red. We're doing it on a Saturday because we know it's a little bit better for people. We're doing it at night. so we can really see how the stadium operates. And, you know, we had a lot of conversations with Brandon and Joe. They want to get on the grass there as much as possible.
11: Yeah.
9: So if we can find a way to combine the team being on the grass with a public aspect and people can actually get in the building, we think that would be the perfect match.
11: How much more, Pete, how much more, I guess, attention will there, is there a whole other department of your organization that will have to be on the grass at all time paying attention? Like if it's rained on, if people can walk on it, because, you know, you're trying to keep grass alive pretty much for the entire year, and I'd imagine concerts, anything that could be a problem. Now there's a whole department that has to watch that, monitor that.
9: Yeah, we've got a pretty robust staff that worked here at the old stadium because they had to maintain the old stadium and all the practice fields too. So they're pretty familiar with it. Obviously, that's a new high-tech grass field, heated, sub-air, and they've spent the last 2 years getting familiar with it, but there will be a group just dedicated to that. And when you walk in there, I don't know if you guys have been on that right now, that it's perfection. Like that field looks absolutely perfect, and I know the players are going to love playing on it. It's going to be a great place, you know, hold games here, and because of the way that field is set up, it's going to be, should be in great shape on a year-round basis. But yeah, we'll have people focused on making sure it stays that way.
10: Hmm. When will the coaches and players, by the way, start moving in? Like that can't be too, not that they're moving everything over, but locker rooms, yeah, and whatnot, like the things that they're dealing with, like is that all about done, or is that all pretty much done at this point too?
9: Not done. A lot of that's underway, though. As soon as we got that TCO, we were able to start moving some things in there. So from equipment perspective, I think we're getting closer to seeing how it's set up. But that's one of the really, to me, the remarkable pieces of that stadium. It's so advanced from a player perspective. Everything that they could possibly want over there, everything that's in our training facility is now in that stadium. The locker room's amazing. Everything back of house from an equipment perspective is great. The training areas are unbelievable. And then even having, you know, an indoor practice field, so if there's inclement weather and they want to get out there and throw the ball around undercover, they're able to do that. It's, I think when people see that, they're going to really be blown away because you could not replicate anything like that in the old stadium. And now when these guys walk in there, they have a best-in-class facility that you could put on par with any stadium in the world.
11: Any update on the results of the wind confusion tests?
9: Yeah, it's been, that's a great way to put it. That's the way we looked at it, wind confusion. So, you know, fortunately or unfortunately, we had some pretty windy days, you know, this summer so far, and even in the last week. I was actually in that building when we were having those 40, 50-mile-an-hour gusts, yep, and you could barely feel it on the field.
11: Yeah.
9: Some of it's directional and where it's coming from, but we actually have equipment in both buildings right now so that we can test. And it's typically 50% less in this building compared to the old building, and sometimes a lot less than that.
10: Pete, before we let you go, the World Cup obviously going on right now, and we had talked to Josie Altidore on the air before about limited partner with the Bills, about potential soccer in the stadium at some point in the future. Is that something with the grass field that you envision being possible in the new stadium in the future?
9: Yeah, I mean, we really wanted to prepare for any events. I think you guys have heard us say it before. The vision from ownership is that this is a destination and not just for football games. So soccer probably would lean more towards friendlies, but we could definitely host soccer events in this building. You know, we're having conversations about the stadium series. We're talking to colleges about potential football games in the building. I mean, anything you could imagine that could potentially be held in a stadium, we're taking a look at because we would love to have it active as long as we possibly can. So, yeah, I mean, the short answer would be yes. It might be a little bit different than, you know, would traditionally be constructed for soccer, but we want to host as many events in that building as we possibly can.
11: And maybe still targeting the NFL draft, but you do have the NHL draft first up this week in a couple of days. So what is, I guess, what does that entail for you guys right now? Because it's 3 days away. The league, you know, they've kind of changed what the draft is, but I know fans are able to get tickets. What kind of event are you expecting on Friday?
9: Yeah, you know, it's pretty interesting. As soon as the league went to that decentralized model, we started to think about whether that was something that we could host. You know, we host a number of NHL events as it is. The league's really familiar with the market and with the building and started having some dialogue around the NHL draft. And, you know, it came together really quickly, and we're really proud to be hosting that. I think, you know, I think people are sleeping on it a little bit because it's not like the NFL draft where you have hundreds of thousands of people descending on a market. But from a reputational perspective, you know, Buffalo is going to be at center stage. You know, this is an international broadcast. I think it's in over 220 countries and territories. And you're going to have that stadium or that arena high production because the NHL is going to come there and really build it out to their specs and be able to showcase the waterfront at the same time, have all these prospects here, have all these teams here, have all the agents here. It's a really big event from a visibility standpoint and I think it's probably as good as anything we've ever done downtown. So really excited about it. A lot of work has gone into it from our staff. The NHL has been taking the lead on it. We're going to have a lot of surprises at that. I think people are going to really enjoy whether they come down, which the first night is basically sold out, but whether they watch it on TV, I think people are going to be really proud that we're hosting an event like this in Buffalo.
11: President Business Operations Pete Quelly of the Buffalo Bills. On the Sabres quickly, and then I have one more Bills thing before we let you go. On the Sabres, has the fever caught up with demand? I mean, I've heard some anecdotal stuff about how many tickets might have been sold, might be available, but how healthy is the franchise from a season ticket base right now?
9: Yeah, we're in a great spot. And honestly, just a testament to the fans, guys, like the way they responded to that run last year, unprecedented. I've been doing this a long time. I've never seen that kind of response. People come back as quickly as our fans came back. It's truly a hockey town. We have over 13,000 full season equivalents right now. We've tried to kind of cut off season ticket sales, and we're selling some partials, just trying to build up, you know, that base and network of future customers, if you will. So we could not really be in a better spot. We're going to get off to a great start next year. That building's going to be rocking, and, you know, hopefully it's only going to move forward from there. But really, really happy with how things have turned out, you know, over the last couple of years to be where we're at.
11: And last year, we spent a lot of time asking you all about upcoming jerseys, the rivalry uniforms. I don't know if there's any formal announcement. Is there another set coming next year? Are there going to be more jerseys in the future of the Buffalo Bills?
9: You know, there's actually some uniform news for both teams coming out. Nothing I can disclose right now, but we've got something in the mix. You know, they've kind of been led by the National Hockey League for the Sabres, and there's some things we're working on with the Bills as well, and we haven't put our uniform schedule out as of yet. But, yeah, there's a couple things that are going to be happening this year for both teams, and, you know, hopefully people will be really excited about.
11: All right, very good. Pete Quelly, president.
9: I know you guys are the uniform guys.
10: We like the laundry.
11: We've got a full ranking of all the World Cup uniforms, if you want that from us. Who's good, who's bad, we got them all. Yeah.
9: So. I mean, we could use it for context in the future for any other designs.
11: Sure.
9: And one thing I've learned about going through this whole stadium process is this, you know, design is so subjective. And our guys, Frank Cravatta, John Polka, those guys did an amazing job. Like every single aspect of this building was really well thought through. So if anyone comes up and ever says, hey, why did you do this? Why did that? There's context behind that. And I think it's a proud moment for Terry and his family to see this vision come to life, for the team to be playing on that field, for Buffalo to secure the Bills for 30 years, and most importantly for the fans. You know, they deserve a building like this. You know, I think we have the best fans in the country, and now they're going to be walking to a facility that they can really be proud of.
11: Pete Quelly, president of business operations for the Buffalo Bills and Sabres. Pete, thanks for the time this morning, and enjoy today.
9: Thanks, guys. Appreciate it.
11: Yeah, the design process in, like, how many decisions they had to make. I could never do that. I stand in front of the paint swatches at the store and I have to walk away. Like, what color should we paint this room? Here are the 35 different versions of blue. I'm just like, this is not for me. I cannot do this.
10: Well, because half of them look the same.
11: Right. I can't do it. How should we do it? I don't know.
10: I actually believe some of them are the same. Big paint just wants you to believe that they are different.
11: Think so?
10: Yeah.
11: New uniform stuff. The NHL thing we knew about, that's going to be
10: called... That's going to be like the...
11: What? It's not reverse retro, it's something else. It's just the same. And is the belief that the Sabres are going to go a blue and gold goat head? That's the belief?
10: Yes, that's what we've...
11: Crossover?
10: Yeah, heard about. What is the name of it? City Connect.
11: Oh, that's what baseball does.
10: Oh, City... Wait a minute, sorry. City Connect Style. This is an article about it. Maybe they don't have an official name yet.
11: I think they
10: are. But City Connect Style.
11: Yeah, okay.
10: Yeah. Here it is. Hometown Remix.
11: Hometown
10: That's
11: Remix.
10: What it is. Hometown Remix.
11: And people seem to think it's going to be the goat head in blue and gold.
10: Yeah. There was some speculation that maybe it would be navy blue, that they would have another navy blue uniform. But
11: And the Bills are going to have something. Fuel the speculation on that gray thing. The gray one.
10: Why don't we just switch? When the Bills wear... Saber uniforms and the Sabres wear Bill uniforms.
11: I don't want to go back to that era. I don't want anything to do with that.
10: That era? What era? Who did that?
11: When they wore Bills related uniforms at the World Juniors.
10: Oh, well, Team USA did that.
11: I did not like when the Amerks wear their Bills uniforms.
10: The Amerks Bills uniform, the moose on it, those
11: don't
10: are
11: like,
10: cool.
11: Do not like.
10: Really?
11: Do not like.
10: For one time a
11: nope,
10: year?
11: Don't like it. Don't want it.
10: Why?
11: Just don't want it.
10: Interesting.
11: Subjective, like Pete said. Subjective. You know, Anyway, 803-0550, our phone number. Sal, give us a review when he walks through. We've got the World Cup of Joe coming up as well here in WGR.
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18: When you finally find your thing, you want the whole world to know about that thing. 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
11: All right, Jeremy and Joe, good morning. Sal coming up in a little bit, the World Cup of Joe. I'm also reminded, you know, good thing happened to me on Father's Day. Lots of good things happened to me on Father's Day. But one of my buddies said his son was watching the golf and saw Tommy Fleetwood and said it was me. I was like, I'll take it.
10: I don't think you wanted that on Sunday. Did you see the pants he was wearing?
11: Maybe.
10: They were 10 times too big.
11: Okay, you know.
10: Otherwise, that would be a compliment any other day.
11: I'd like Tommy Fleetwood's golf game.
10: You got to look at the pants.
11: I will confess.
10: You didn't see him?
11: I didn't see his pants.
10: You have to see
11: Oh, man, now I'm worried.
10: Oh, my goodness.
11: I said this was a good thing, Joe. I was happy about this.
10: You should still be happy in general. Maybe you didn't get a good look at the pants.
19: Those pants ruled.
11: Love
19: those pants.
11: Yes.
10: Okay, so that's just back, like oversized baggy pants that are over my shoes?
19: All in.
11: Oh, I would not be caught dead.
19: I'm all in.
11: Yeah, no way. All right, Sal reporting from the stadium. He's going to walk through it and give us his thoughts on it. Maybe be looking for some pictures online. The World Cup of Joe, the game that's sweeping the nation.
10: Mm-hmm.
11: It's all coming up here on WGR.
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7: Blockbuster trade overnight in the NBA. The Milwaukee Bucks are trading Giannis Antetokounmpo and Bobby Portis to the Miami Heat for four players. Three first-round picks, including number 13 in Tuesday's NBA draft, one pick swap, and one second-round pick. Yesterday in the World Cup, Argentina, they beat Austria 2-0. France shut out Iraq 3-0. Norway beat Senegal 3-2. And Algeria beat Jordan 2-1. Today, Portugal plays Uzbekistan at 1 o'clock. England plays Ghana at 4. Panama plays Croatia at 7. And Colombia plays the Democratic Republic of Congo at 10. The Bills, they'll be holding a ribbon-cutting ceremony at Highmark Stadium this morning at 10 o'clock. President of Business Operations, Pete Welly, joined Jeremy and Joe in the previous segment. In case you missed that, you'll be able to find that on demand at WGR550.com. Around the NFL, Jets quarterback Geno Smith reportedly was investigated for allegations of assault. 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

0: Berger.
1: And Pedersen's in again here. Cuts it back. And Nusa and Haaland got in each other's way. Plays back. Haaland again! Scores again! That's what he does! And makes it look like shelling peas.
2: Who among us hasn't shelled peas? Makes it look like shelling peas.
3: Like shelling peas. You want the British guys on broadcast. You're going to get that.
2: Ian Dark?
3: Ian Dark, yeah.
2: He's great.
3: Him and Landon Donovan were on the call.
2: Okay. He's great, Ian Dark.
3: I like the... maybe it's the comfort of the Premier League. I want the accents in my play-by-play guys.
2: You don't like JP Della Camera the same way?
3: He does fine, but he doesn't have
2: the accent. You're right.
3: I feel like it's... You know what it is? This is football announcers, too. I don't like Joe Buck at all, but I feel like when I'm listening to Joe Buck, it's a big game. When I'm watching a game with Nance on it, I feel like it's a big game.
2: Yep.
3: And I feel like in soccer, if I've got an accent on the play-by-play, or Ian Dark specifically, I feel like it's a big game. And if I'm listening to...
2: So it has to be Ian Dark.
3: If I'm listening to an American, like, no offense, but I feel like I'm watching the U.S. play Jamaica in the Gold Cup.
2: That's fair. Arlo White, Peter Drury...
3: Yeah, Peter Drury.
2: It's another great one.
3: Yes.
2: Anyway, good morning, Jeremy and Joe. We've got the World Cup of Joe in a minute.
3: Yes.
2: Haaland, I'm sure you all have these in your life. I'm sure I've delivered some of them to you. A take that you simply cannot get over existing.
3: Mm-hmm.
2: I just cannot get over it. Last night, Colin Cowherd tweeted, Erling Haaland, who scored the two goals for Norway, is what Americans that don't like soccer

0: or think all our big athletes would play like if they chose the sport? I just can't get over how horrific that take is. He might be right that Americans that don't like soccer think that.
1: Yeah, that's...
0: It should be followed up with, that thought is, of course, ridiculous.
1: Right. Which
0: it's
1: is
0: absolutely...
1: It should be dot, dot, dot, which is, of course,
0: which
1: ridiculous.
0: Is, of course, absurd. He's a generational talent in the sport. In that, like, his size and speed and dominance, and he's incredible. He's a different kind of player than Messi. He's a different kind of player than Ronaldo. He's a freak. And here's Cowherd being like, we think all our guys would look like that. Oh, yeah, you would just have 20 Erling Haalands on the field. No one reaches these people that cannot resist during the World Cup being like, I feel like George Kittle could have done that. No, probably not. Anyway.
1: LeBron is the one that always
0: I just can't,
1: into
0: I
1: it
0: can't,
1: more than anybody, right?
0: I can't like get past it. I can't get over it.
1: Yeah.
0: I can't get over it. Is every... It,
1: well, that comes with a belief that
0: you're the best.
1: We think the only reason we don't win the World Cups is because we don't care.
0: Right. This is, which
1: we don't
0: is the,
1: care
0: which
1: to
0: is,
1: win the World
0: which
1: Cup.
0: Which is the same as when the Winter Olympics show up every 4 years and someone says, like, oh, you think you could make the biathlon if you tried? And people are like, oh, yeah, I think I'd do it. I think I could medal in the biathlon. Like, there aren't billions of people trying to do all these things.
1: All right.
0: Could Terrell Bernard just be the best number nine in the Premier League? No. Like, what? Anyway. Just can't even believe it. Americans think we would just have a team full of Haalands. Someone tell them they're absolutely out of their brains. All right. England today in Boston. Should they get booed?
1: England and Boston.
0: England playing in Boston.
1: It's New England. It's their... oh, right. Yeah. Well, they should probably get booed. Who are they playing?
0: Ghana.
1: I keep forgetting.
0: I don't think they should get booed.
1: I keep forgetting who's playing
0: who. Does somebody bring a sign about like the tea party? Just hold it up. Like, just saying.
1: I think enough time has passed.
0: You sure? All right. Fair enough.
1: I mean, 250 years, literally. I think enough.
0: It's a while.
1: I think enough time has passed. They're not. We fought beside them enough times since then, I think, to get over it a little bit.
0: So, Elliot Friedman has something on the Leafs. Surrogate, he writes, this is from NHL rumor report yesterday or 2 days ago. Mm-hmm. Bobrovsky, don't forget, Anthony Stolarz won a Stanley Cup backing up Bobrovsky. Steven Lorenz was Bobrovsky's shooter. Wouldn't shock me if he ended up being their guy potentially.
1: Bobrovsky to the Leafs?
0: Maybe. Okay. Yes.
1: All right. I don't have any interest in him if I'm the Sabres. And if I'm Toronto, I guess if I'm Toronto, it's fine. How expensive is he about to be, though? Shouldn't we be rooting for him to leave Florida? Don't we want them to be nowhere at the position?
0: Here's
1: like,
0: where...
1: The Sabres are going to have to go through them. And I don't want them to be a perfect team. And if Bobrovsky is back to what he was 2 years ago, they're pretty much a perfect team.
0: I was just going to say, though, isn't this the whole... You can't tell me... It's fine. Goalies are voodoo. It doesn't matter who you get. And then also say Florida won't be good because their goalies are nobodies. You can't have it both ways.
1: All right.
0: Where it's like... We'll be fine. We don't need a big goalie. You don't need a big goalie to be good. Okay, well, Florida doesn't have anybody.
1: I guess
0: they're mortal.
1: But that's why I'm saying I think Bobrovsky is something above a nobody.
0: Sure,
1: like, I agree with you. I think if they just signed, like, I'm looking at the free agent list right now. If they signed Cam Talbot and Connor Ingram to be their two goalies next year, that could go terribly or it could go great. We have no, it could really be either one. But I don't know, because of Bobrovsky doing it 2 years ago and 3 years ago and 4 years ago, like I would be a little bit more confident in him. Even though I know while saying that he had a horrendous year last year. Like Hellebuck last year, like all the advanced numbers, like he's really like middle of the pack. Last year was a down year for him. Bobrovsky was legitimately at the bottom.
2: Yeah, like, he was horrible.
1: Like Hellebuck was plus 25 goals saved above expected at evolving hockey last season, and Bobrovsky was in the minus. Like a massive gulf between the two. Like he had a truly horrible year.
2: I think so. Florida also, though, is, like you said, Joe, they're a borderline perfect team, And I don't love their actual players in their D-core. The way that they play defense with Barkov and like all those guys up front that can all pitch in back there, they make it pretty easy at times for the goaltender. Like when they're at their best, it's not a hard place to play in net. And so like I'm looking at their roster right now. The goalie they have listed is Cooper Black, who I played against in the North American League. Like they don't have anybody in that spot right now. And, like, I honestly think they could have that kid go in there and win some games for them next year. Because that's just, they are so stingy and so committed to the way they play, almost like Carolina to me, like, in terms of just these guys understand how they play. And it is how what they do, and they defend hard. And Bobrovsky has been great, but I think he's also been in a place where it's comfortable to be that player. And so, you know, I think that that's a team that could think, listen, Carolina just did it with Bussy and Anderson. Like, I think we can probably make that work and spend the $10 million we've been spending on Bobrovsky somewhere else that'll help us even more.
1: Is it possible that the reason they don't want to trade Lundell for Hellebuck is because they need help? They need Lundell to trade for Werenski?
2: Yeah, I've been thinking about that.
1: Just thought this of that. While sport. You were talking, I thought.
0: Let's
1: I
0: talk about countries and their goofy facts. It's more useful than watching the Florida Panthers acquire Zach Werenski.
1: Yeah, I've got 8 countries playing today. All right, and I got a fact about all of them. You're going to match them up.
2: All right.
0: You mean Florida's not just going to sit here and say, like, let's wait for our young guys to percolate? Not going to do that?
1: No, I would assume they're not going
0: fine.
1: To do
0: it's
1: that.
0: Fine. It doesn't have to be bad. The Sabres can do that. It's fine. I'm emotional.
1: Yeah.
0: I'm emotional.
1: All right, 8 countries. Ready?
0: Yeah.
1: Today's schedule, again, at 1, Portugal, Uzbekistan, 4 o'clock, England, Ghana, 7 o'clock, Panama, Croatia, 10 o'clock, Colombia, and the Democratic Republic of Congo.
0: Those okay.
1: Are 8 countries.
0: All right. 8 facts.
1: 8 facts. Match them up. Fact number 1. Home to the deepest river on Earth.
3: Okay.
2: Okay.
0: Okay, love it.
1: At 720 feet.
2: Mm-hmm. Mm-hmm.
0: Love that one. Great clue.
2: How much you want to bet I've watched a YouTube video about that?
0: I think it's very likely. I've got 2 guesses, but I think I've got a pretty good one.
1: Invented the necktie.
0: Love
2: Ooh,
0: it.
2: Nice.
0: These are good clues.
2: These are.
1: Birthplace of the sandwich.
0: Okay.
1: Invented the sandwich.
2: Okay.
1: This country has an official list of approved baby names you must pick from.
2: Whoa.
0: Okay.
1: It's 80 pages long. All right, next up, the self-proclaimed melon capital of the world.
0: Self-proclaimed does some work there, because what if I do know who the actual melon capital of the world is? Mm. Anybody can...
1: They claim that it's them.
0: Okay.
1: Largest man-made lake in the world. This list was by surface area.
2: Okay.
1: Largest self-made lake in the world.
2: Thank you for the clarification, because yeah. I know the deepest lake.
1: Ah, perfect. Good.
2: Man-made
0: volume.
1: Let's go.
2: Yeah.
1: This country is home to a frog that waves to communicate.
0: Okay.
2: Okay.
1: A waving frog.
0: Yep.
1: And finally, this one's going to be a little bit of a mouthful because I don't want to tell you the name of the sport because I think that might give it away.
0: All right.
2: Okay.
1: This country's national sport, their national sport, is a sport where players throw metal pucks at a board to hit triangles that are filled with gunpowder.
2: Whoa.
1: That pop when impacted.
2: Whoa. Okay.
3: Good. Metal puck game. Okay.
0: You don't want to tell us the name of the sport?
1: I think if I give you the name of the sport, it might give it away.
2: Okay.
3: Okay. That's fine.
2: It's too close to a name. Yeah.
1: It's because I think the language will narrow it down too much.
2: Right.
0: Fair.
2: Understood.
0: Okay.
2: Could that be our hint?
0: It very well could be.
2: All right. You want my... I know the river.
0: Can I guess the river before you say
2: Absolutely.
0: It?
2: Absolutely.
0: It's going to be one of two, I think, but you just correct me if I'm wrong.
2: Okay.
0: My first thought was Uzbekistan, just because double landlocked, there's probably a lot of mountains and glaciers and like deep cuts. Mm-hmm. And of course, like
4: the Congo is another. Isn't there a book about the...
2: Yeah, the Congo River.
4: Yeah, like I think the Congo would have been my guess, but you go ahead.
2: Yeah, it's the Congo.
4: Okay, the Congo.
1: The Congo it's River the Congo. Is yes. the right answer. Yeah. 720 feet deep yeah. at points.
2: That's a deep river.
4: What's the book I'm thinking of? It is Heart of Darkness.
2: Heart of Darkness, yeah.
4: Yeah,
1: it's about that river.
4: Follows a sailor named Charlie Marlowe who recounts his harrowing journey as a steamship captain up the Congo River.
1: Okay.
4: Yeah, Heart of Darkness.
5: All right, deepest river gone.
2: Okay.
4: 1-0.
2: Name.
4: Hold on, we should be like Joe Brady. Just tweet 1-0. 1-0. Okay. Got the deepest river.
5: Invented the necktie.
2: Ooh.
4: The frog that waves to communicate. That's going to be, I mean, listen, frogs live in rainforests.
2: Correct.
5: Yes.
4: That's going to be Panama.
2: Colombia.
4: Colombia. Ghana.
2: Could be, yeah.
4: I lean Panama.
2: I like Panama or Colombia, I think.
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1: It'd be England. I'll be so mad if
2: there
1: it's
2: is
1: England.
2: That one movie flushed away, but no.
1: Yes. Great film. I think I like Panama.
3: But I'm coming off it.
1: You're coming
3: I
1: off
3: just
1: it?
3: Don't think it would be, these two countries border each other. And I was serious, like the frog would go.
1: Is this the only country with this frog?
3: Home to a frog that waves to communicate.
4: It might be, and also the name of the country is in the title of the frog. So I think it might
3: Colombian tree frog.
4: I think it might only be in the one country. I mean, I'm sure some of them have made it out, but like primarily, yeah, it's one country.
2: I don't hate Colombia.
3: Some have made it out. it's the Portuguese. I can't wait to find out the name of the frog.
1: I know
3: the Portuguese hopping waver. The
1: good.
3: Boy, it's in the name of the frog.
1: The only frog, country frog I can think of, I know Colombia's got a frog.
3: All right, let's do it.
4: Colombia's got a frog?
3: Yeah. Colombia's got a frog.
2: Is it that frog?
4: It's not Colombia.
3: Oh. Is it not Panama either, right?
4: It's Panama. The Panamanian golden frog.
3: I think that's a technicality.
4: You
3: can't tell me that frog is not...
4: But it's not in the Darien Gap. It's in the western... Where is it?
2: Oh.
4: It's in a different part of Panama.
2: Respect that border.
1: Sure. Yeah, I was thinking that because I went to Costa Rica, and it's right by Panama, and it's the most diverse wildlife ever. And I was like, there's got to be this frog.
4: The Cordillerian cloud forest of west central Panama.
3: Okay, we got that one right. That's a win for us.
4: Panamanian golden frog. You did not get that one
3: right. I got that right.
4: You locked in Colombia.
3: I said Panama all the way, and then I said it probably couldn't be because of a border.
4: You said you were coming off of Panama.
3: And you're trying to tell me this frog has never been to Colombia.
2: The border.
3: I don't think that's right. All right, next up.
1: Necktie,
3: sandwich, approved baby names.
2: Is England the necktie?
1: That feels right. Like it feels like it has to be, but I also like that
2: could
1: be
2: Portugal as
1: well.
2: Sort
1: of a trick question, sort of a situation. Or it'll be like Croatia and we're just
2: Right there we're totally off.
1: Sandwich. That feels like it should be something that one of us knows.
3: It was like England did the sandwich.
1: You think England did the sandwich?
2: Yeah, like someone made
3: and
2: a
3: there's
2: cucumber
3: towns
2: sandwich
3: named
2: one
3: sandwich,
2: day.
3: Aren't there?
1: Baked bean sandwich of some kind.
2: Towns named sandwich.
3: There's a town named Sandwich in Massachusetts.
1: It's got to be sandwich.
3: England sandwich.
4: Correct. 1762.
1: It was that or
4: John Mantego, also nicknamed the fourth Earl of Sandwich.
1: Oh, of course. The Earl of Sandwich.
3: Yeah, the place is named Sandwich.
2: What was the sandwich he
4: created? It was invented in Sandwich by the Earl of Sandwich, which is why it's called the sandwich.
2: Does it say what was on it? Contents.
4: He requested the meat tuck between two slices of bread. Doesn't say what kind of meat, no.
1: All right.
2: So standard.
1: Okay, necktie. Then
4: what was the first
1: I want
4: sandwich?
1: Transition.
2: Portugal, maybe for necktie.
4: Salt beef between two slices of toasted
1: bread.
3: Salted beef. Beef on weck.
2: Yeah.
3: All right, so we have left the necktie, approved baby names, self-proclaimed melon capital of the world, largest man-made lake, and the national sport is a sport where the player throws metal pucks at a board to hit triangles filled with gunpowder.
4: Yes.
1: Yeah, right.
3: I like how you said awesome. This is going to be a mouthful. I'm like, oh, that's definitely a
4: little bit.
1: Definitely.
3: All right. Now, he said if he said the name of it, it would give it away.
1: Because of the language.
3: Colombia. The guess is going to be Colombia.
1: Okay.
4: Correct.
2: Yes.
4: Tejo.
2: Tejo.
4: T-E-J-O is the national sport of Colombia. Right. It looks like, looking at it, it looks like cornhole. But you're aiming for the triangles that then explode.
1: Yeah.
4: That's their national sport over soccer.
3: Listen, not for nothing. We're doing really well today.
1: We are.
4: This is a good run so far.
3: We're looking at, we've got the Congo as the river, Colombia. Okay, so Croatia, Uzbekistan, Portugal, Ghana. Necktie, baby names, melon capital, large lake.
1: Okay, where could grow melons on this list consistently enough to?
2: Ghana.
3: Portugal.
1: Portugal could do it. Ghana could do it. Is it too dry in Ghana?

0: No.
1: Ghana, Portugal, Uzbekistan, Croatia. Melons.
2: Melon in Croatia.
0: Oh, I don't know about
2: that. I don't think so.
0: Croatia is double landlocked, no?
1: I'm going to Google who actually produces the most melons so we can find out what country has been just lying to itself. The self-proclaimed melon capital of the world.
3: They're laying claim to it.
1: Approved baby names. Let's do approved baby names as Uzbekistan.
0: Uzbekistan. Mm-hmm. I like Uzbekistan for that, too.
3: Incorrect.
0: Oh.
1: Ghana?
0: Ghana?
3: Incorrect.
1: Oh, wow. Man. It's Portugal or Croatia? It's got to be Croatia.
3: Incorrect.
1: It's Portugal and has approved baby names?
3: What? That's wild. Official list you have to pick from.
2: What?
1: That's wild.
0: How long is that list, do we think?
3: 80 pages.
0: Wow.
1: How many names on a page?
3: Don't know.
0: Okay, then I'm gonna think that Ghana is for the melons.
2: Mm-hmm. We'll circle back.
3: Incorrect.
0: Oh.
1: Hashtag circle back. Not Ghana, not Portugal. I mean, whatever.
0: I'm stunned.
3: Want it?
1: Yeah, what is it?
3: It's Uzbekistan.
0: For melons?
3: They call themselves the melon capital of the world.
0: Get out of town.
3: Look it up. Melon capital of the world, Uzbekistan.
2: Per capita, how much melon is produced out of Uzbekistan?
3: I think they probably do make a lot of melons. Maybe not the most, but... Listen, you try finding a bunch of interesting facts about Uzbekistan.
0: That's true.
3: I'm sure. No offense to Uzbekistan.
0: I've got France, Georgia...
2: 1.5 million tons of melons.
3: Australia? Look at that. In Uzbekistan. A lot of melons.
0: I've got a lot of places trying to lame claim to melons here.
1: I feel like the U.S. is, all my rankings brought up states.
0: Right, me too. Georgia and, yeah.
1: All right, so we're just down to necktie and man-made lake?
3: Yes.
0: Okay, man-made lake.
1: Is Ghana.
3: Correct.
1: Yeah, okay. Necktie is nice. Croatia?
3: Yes.
0: Some sort of water reservoir.
3: In the 16th
1: century. In that case, Croatia should have a kit that has a necktie.
2: 100%.
0: That's very true.
1: Right? We invented the necktie.
2: Yes.
1: Let's put a necktie on our kit.
3: I agree with that.
2: Absolutely should.
3: Although they already do have really good kits. But yeah, you could factor that in.
2: Yes.
1: It might be ridiculous. I mean, I'm sure there are people out there that think that they have a collar on some of these jerseys.
3: You know, they kind of have one now.
1: Yeah.
3: I mean, it's a white stripe all the way down the middle of the jersey.
0: All right.
3: And the rest of it is like the red, white checkerboard.
1: You're telling me to think of it like a necktie?
3: Yeah, I am.
1: And then
3: you know what? The blue jerseys have a blue stripe down the middle.
2: Oh, yeah. It's a necktie Easter egg.
3: Yeah, wow. You know, like that really.
1: They win the cup. They raise it and say, by the way, you didn't notice.
3: Yeah.
0: Look at these
1: neckties.
0: Wow.
1: All right. Another thrilling addition.
3: I mean, really, you could look at their logo, like the Croatian football logo, and say that they kind of have the tie going down the middle.
1: I guess if you're looking for neckties in everything, you'll find them.
0: I mean, it's just a line.
3: That's a good point. That's true.
1: Wait, I'm looking at the Croatia logo and...
3: You think it could be on purpose?
1: It kind of looks like a metal is what it looks like. It
2: looks like a metal or pocket
3: square.
2: Yeah,
3: no, you're right. It's more metal. Metal.
1: All right. Well, sweet. Thanks for a thrilling edition of the World Cup.
3: You started
1: of Joe.
3: Strong.
1: Yeah. Yeah.
3: I'm Spurs in that one.
1: I'm pretty happy about it.
3: Mm-hmm.
1: Heart of Darkness. I don't remember anything about the book. Yeah. Somebody wrote it into it on the chat. One of those read it when you're in 12th grade books.
3: The Heart of Darkness?
1: Yeah. It was definitely on the list. I don't remember anything. I turned 47. This week.
3: 47.
1: 47. Famous 40.
3: All-time 47.
1: Famous 47s. Is it like a pitcher? Christian Benford.
3: Christian Benford's pretty good because it's not really a football number.
1: No.
3: For anybody. Right? Hockey.
1: It's going to be a pitcher.
3: I mean, next year you'll have Briere. But right now, who's a good 47?
1: Phil Foden wears it at Manchester City. Tom Glavine wore 47.
3: That's pretty good.
1: John Lynch.
3: That's good. It's a Hall of Famer, right?
1: Fun fact, Michael Irvin started his career wearing number 47 before he went to 88.
3: That can't be right.
1: Like maybe his first training camp? I don't know.
3: The Sabres have had 5 players wear 47. 4 of them in the last 20 years. Wouldn't expect to get Bill Holder in 1992 who only played like 10 games.
1: Who else is wearing 47?
0: I've got Alexander Radulov as the greatest NHL player to wear 47.
3: That's not a high bar.
1: Mel Blunt, John Lynch.
3: Your Sabres are Chris Thorburn.
1: Wasn't going to get it.
3: Zach Bogosian.
1: Okay, could have gotten that.
0: Of course.
3: Malcolm Subban.
1: Right. No, was not going to get a goalie.
3: And James Reimer.
1: Was not going to get a goalie.
3: Curtis Bogosian would be your guy.
1: Curtis, no, it must be a different Curtis Brown.
3: Must be.
1: Kirby Jackson.
3: It's not a great number.
1: No.
3: Maybe it's the worst sports number.
1: Oh, there's worse.
2: 47.
3: What's worse?
1: Most of the 60s.
3: Most of the 60s. You got the Hall of Fame linemen probably all over the 60s, though. At least you have a position that is adopted the 60s.
1: Yeah, you're right.
3: Nobody wants the 40s. The running backs don't want the 40s. The defensive backs don't want the 40s.
1: Devon wore 40.
2: He did.
3: Okay, that's a good point.
2: Reggie Gilliam, 41.
3: You know, linebackers are starting to, like Tremaine Edmonds was 49, right?
1: Mm-hmm. Yeah.
3: All right. Good point.
0: Not a lot of 40s becoming 40s, more, though.
3: No, I mean, if Radulov's the best ever, I mean, we're not doing great.
0: Right.
1: Did you see the Norway celebration after they won?
3: No, I did not.
1: They hit the.
3: I saw the manager run up into the crowd.
1: They hit the drum. Boom, boom. Ødegaard's on the drum and they're doing the row. They do the row in the stands the whole time.
3: Yeah.
1: It's pretty cool. It does feel like they stole it from Iceland a little bit. Like Iceland does the skull chat, but they're doing the same kind of cadence. Whatever.
3: Yeah, but rowing versus clap over the head.
1: I know.
3: It's the same pace, but whatever.
1: I think this was after the game. Maybe it was before the game. Whatever. I can't remember a time I've hated a player more and then in 2 weeks liked him more than Erling Haaland. This is like,
3: Are you going to have a problem hating him?
1: No, I'll get right back to it.
3: I mean,
1: winning
3: a title might help that a little bit, hating him less.
1: You know what? You might be right. But like, it's also one of those things where he's friends with one of the guys you like. Like, he likes Ødegaard. So like, okay, those two are tight. I kind of have to like him a little bit.
3: Well, are they just going to continue to be amazing forever also? Like, Pep's gone in City. But,
1: yeah.
3: And they're going to get a penalty someday, I'm sure.
1: I'm just sitting here watching Haaland, and I like him. Anyway, Sal on the other side, his review. He's been through the stadium. It's open, flushed. Wonder if he flushed a toilet, poured a beer. What did he do in there,
3: Start with that without context, he says.
1: Sal, did you flush a toilet in there? All right, we'll get Andre Kirilenko. He wore 47.
3: Oh, that was a good one.
1: Yeah. All right, Jeremy and Joe back in a moment here on WGR.
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1: Check in with Sal Capaccio. The ribbon cutting ceremony at Highmark Stadium is at 10 a.m. this morning. He is already down at Highmark. Sal, good morning.
20: Good morning, guys. How are you?
1: Good. So have you been through there yet, even though they cut the ribbon? What's the plan for today?
20: Yeah, so we actually had a media tour at 8 a.m. It was about an hour or so tour. So, you know, you guys have done these sorts of things, but now this is the finished product, essentially, right? I mean, and it's pretty amazing when you walk through and you see and think about, you know, what, 3 years ago, a big pile of dirt, whatever it was, you know, that long ago. I remember a 50-yard line pole that was sitting right here in the parking lot, kind of where I'm standing in front of the stadium, and it really is truly impressive. So we got a tour of the stadium and went through all the different areas, the suite area, the atrium, the field club area, down on the field, all those, the charge bar, all that that you could think of. And then after the ribbon cutting, those of us who cover the team on a daily basis, we are going to then do another separate tour to know like where the press box is, where to go on game day, all the operation that we need to know to do our jobs.
1: And your thoughts?
20: I mean, I was asked by a few people who are here who don't cover the team, they're more news in media, like to compare this to some of the venues on the road. And I have to be honest and say it's as nice, if not nicer, than any of those I've seen. I mean, there's parts of it that remind me of SoFi, for example, right? But I think the field and the football part of it is way better. SoFi is more of a space, a venue for an event center, but like some of the suites and the areas like that. It is as nice of a football stadium and venue that I've ever been in, to be quite honest with you. It's pretty incredible. Yeah. One of the things I didn't know, I learned today, because you always learn new things, right? So we were inside and they had the music playing at what they called a two level. And it was like, okay, I'll say this, guys, for the first time, I actually mentioned to Frank Corvado, one of the lead people on the project. I said, you know, Frank, I finally, for the first time, feel like it's a Sunday game day. I'm standing down here. The music's playing. It's more of an empty stadium. And you feel like there's going to be people showing up to put on a game day today. Yeah. And he said, you know, the music's only at a two right now. And you could hear it really well. Later, they cranked it up. And it was Hell's Bells by AC/DC. And it was so loud, but so awesome and perfect, right? No echo. And I made mention. So what I learned was, if you're sitting in the 200 level under like the ribbons and stuff, and sometimes, you know, where you can get that echoey feel from that spot, mm-hmm. right?
3: Yep.
20: There are 700 little speakers that are specifically designed for that specific area where you're sitting to time the sound up for how you should hear it perfectly without an echo.
3: Okay. When they cranked it up, did they go like all the way? Did you hear it all the way up, or was it?
20: I don't know. I'll say it was really loud. Yeah. And but it sounded great. There was no echo. And yeah. Frank told me that when they were inside the stadium, like not too long ago, they had it at a certain level. I don't remember exactly what it was. He said everybody's iWatch went off and said loud volume. That's how loud it was.
3: Yeah, that's one where like I guess the music, you are able to tell that I've. When I've been in their cell and like looked around, like the one thing you can try to envision but won't really know until you experience it is just what it's going to sound like when everybody's in their seats.
20: I agree. I mean, speaking of seats, like if you go down in the end zone where the charge bar is, the seats that are there are a little different than the seats around the rest of the stadium, which, you know, they're brand new seats and all that, but these are those really cushiony, like, when you sit in a golf cart and go, oh, these are really nice golf cart seats, they're even better than those. Like some of the nicest, cushiest seats I've ever sat inside a stadium.
1: Like airline seats, right?
20: Yes.
1: Yes.
20: Yes. I mean, one of the media members seats. Yeah, sat down and said, oh my God, I could fall asleep here.
1: Yeah. Sal Capaccio joining us. Sal, concourses, have you walked concourses? Like, you know, they could host an event today if they really wanted to. Like, what is out there in terms of bathroom signage? Like, how ready, how complete does it look to you?
20: Good question. So right after our tour, I said to John Polk, I said, the bathrooms are working, I'm assuming, right? He said, yeah, of course. I said, well, you know, where is a bathroom? I want to go and see a bathroom and use a bathroom. He said, actually, he said, here's here. And he was showing me inside, but we were actually on our way out. He said, Sal, if you go outside, he said, there's a bathroom right out to your left where we're going to use those bathrooms for the space. Like when they open up for event center, event space, like for game day, tailgating, whatever, when people walk in. So I got to kind of see that. And it was humongous. It was just huge. When you walk in, it's such a difference what you're used to. So that's like, you know, bathroom signage. Yeah, there's definitely signage everywhere. But when you walk into the concourse, you guys know we've talked about the 360 feel. Like you could walk around the whole stadium and see the field. You definitely get a feel for that. One of the biggest things, too, is just like little things you don't think of until you really think of it. The concession stand areas and the space and the amount of space they have for food to walk in. You guys have been to these new arenas. When you walk into these I'm not even calling my kiosk. They're like extra, like almost like a big walk-in closet, but it's humongous, right? And you walk in, you can just kind of grab the food that you want, and there's a lot of space there for a lot of people, and you walk back out to your seat very easily. Like, all of that matters when you're walking through this stadium.
3: Yeah, that was something I remember experiencing for the first time, Sal, when I went to a soccer game in Nashville. They have like a brand new 40,000-seat soccer stadium, and it was how big and wide and open these concourses are. And that is something that I know fans will, like, of the biggest differences between the old stadium and the new one, like, there will be a ton of those, but I feel like that is going to be, like, near the top of the list for how different it is.
20: There is a lot of space when you walk in, and look, I mean, I'm here now without 60,000 people here, and I'm sure that's going to crowd those spaces a little bit more, but it's going to be a lot, there's going to be a lot more room, and, you know, I believe how it works, like, even if you have a ticket, like, somewhere else, if you want to go meet somebody at the charge bar and just kind of hang out there, like, you'll be able to do that. That's not the case a lot of stadiums. I know that when my wife and son went to SoFi, when the Bills played the Rams, like, they had club level seats, but they couldn't go down. Like, at Highmark, you can come down to the wall at the 100 level and say hi. You can't do that. Here, you're still be able to do that stuff. You can go around the stadium, and yeah, you're not going to go in the suites, right? You don't have a ticket or the field club, but you'll be able to move around, which is really important, I think, for people to go and have that. And then you guys know, we talked about the atrium where the suites connect. And I tell everybody this story, and it's really amazing and awesome and really kind of gets me emotional to think about. But many, many years ago, when Terry and Kim bought the Buffalo Bills, Kim and I talked a lot about a new stadium, what it might look like. And it was years down the road. And Kim said to me one time, and this is, I don't know, had to be, what, maybe 2017, 2018, somewhere in there. She goes, you know, she goes, I don't know, Sal, why if you're in a suite here at Highmark Stadium, where they were the old one, and you're at like the 10-yard line and someone's on your same sideline at the other 10-yard line, why can't you just walk into a spot and go meet with them and hang out? They said, a new stadium, I want to have a space where all those suite holders, you can know each other, you can go and you hang out, you can, you know, if there's a halftime or whatever. And that's what this is. And it's an amazing atrium space. And you can just go and hang out with, and there's lounge chairs and TVs and bars. And you don't have to be, if you don't want to go watch the game, if it's bad weather or it's a blowout or something like that, or halftime, you can go congregate with other people if you're in one of those tickets.
1: Yeah. Good thoughts for, like, you know, people go to games to socialize. In addition to watching games, you want to socialize. You want to have your moments and ease of access to, you know, the space that you're in.
3: Haven't you told a story? Wasn't there a baseball stadium that, like, didn't let you walk around to other places?
1: Yeah, U.S. Cellular Field at the time, whatever the White Sox stadium is called. Okay. I was not allowed to walk on the 100 level because I had a 500 level ticket.
20: That's like, ridiculous. Like, we went to Wrigley. I've been to Wrigley a couple times now. And I took Max last year when the Bills were out in Chicago. And, like, they are not like that. You could literally walk around, like, the bottom floor, walk around the, like, we could look inside where the dugout is. You could literally go to where the ivy is in the outfield where there's that garage door, and you could peek through. That's pretty cool. I mean, I love that experience, and that's what you should allow in these stadiums. Like I said, SoFi is not like that. They're very strict about where you can go. This will not be the same way, but, you know, of course, you have a ticket to sit in certain areas. The field club is amazing. We finally, I think Jeremy and Joe, I think last time we were here, maybe we went down to that field club area where the players come out at halftime, and it was kind of just being done. And now it's done. Now it is beautiful. And you see the lighting and all those things they talked about. And it's awesome.
3: Did you get to see the Buffaloes on your way in?
20: I'm looking out there right now. I did see a buffalo as I walked over here. I saw one of them. Yes, it was off in the distance, so I can't tell you the exact size. So I couldn't tell the exact size from where I was, but yes, I see it now. There's one buffalo I'm looking at right now. I can't tell you the exact size, although it is on the platform and looks pretty big.
3: All right. And it's still just two? Well, one's on the platform, one's still off the platform, right?
20: Maybe. I don't know. I only see one unless one is smaller or behind it or something like that.
3: Gotcha.
1: All right. Thank you, Sal.
20: You got it, guys. Thanks.
1: All right. Sal's down there for the ribbon cutting ceremony, which starts at 10 o'clock today.
3: Emily Kaplan has some writing about Alex Tuck in the last couple of minutes.
1: Sense of talk.
3: We might an emergency sense of talk session.
1: Sense of talk.
3: Very quickly here.
1: Want to do it Nintendo Sports? Get on the other
3: side.
1: Let's
3: do it Nintendo Sports.
1: All right, come back with the sense of talk, the latest from Emily Kaplan next.
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1: All right, emergency calling of the sense of Tuck meter.
3: All right.
1: Emily Kaplan has the latest on Alex Tuck.
3: She says, Tuck.
1: When we last left the Tuck meter,
3: yeah.
1: It was we had ticked him towards maybe staying because the Sabres had, finger quotes here, circled back.
3: Correct. Now Emily Kaplan says, Tuck is in and remains in communication with the Buffalo Sabres. They have not bridged the gap on a new contract. And then she goes on to start talking about how getting the eighth year on a new contract is valuable to Tuck. If Buffalo doesn't get something done this week, it's reasonable to expect teams cutting the line, as Tampa did with Darren Radish. Given the low compensation costs, Toronto only had to give a fifth to get Radish from Tampa. Don't count out anyone. League-wide, it's believed the Seattle Kraken are willing to offer Tuck a massive contract, but they are not alone.
1: League-wide, it's believed Jason Bottrell will do very dumb things.
8: More dumb things.
1: Not to say like signing Tuck is a dumb idea, but like,
3: well, I mean, if they're over 11, 12
1: everyone expects
3: dollars,
1: him to do the most because
3: it's
1: like,
3: at least desperate.
1: Who's a bad GM? That guy. All right, well.
3: She also, by the way, adds the Sabres are also seeing what they get back for Bo Byram. Byram has a lot of fans across the league, so that could be a splashy trade. And then she also goes on, the Connor Hellebuck smoke is real. Ooh. Not with the Sabres, just in general.
8: That's right. Liking
9: this
8: report.
9: Yes. Thank you, Emily Kaplan.
8: I mean, aside, you know, Tuck, but.
1: Let me add to it. We speculated yesterday that maybe the Sabres circled back on Tuck once they found out Byram wasn't going to sign and got something done with Benson. I have reason to believe that the Benson thing is done, but they can't say anything.
8: Yeah, right. They got to wait.
1: So I think that thing might be ready to rock.
8: Yeah.
3: I think we should move Tuck back below the middle.
9: Oh.
8: I think that's probably right. I think we
9: a smidge below?
8: Yeah, we may have overreacted to circle back yesterday a little.
3: I was excited about circle back.
9: Now we're circling
1: back. This report was they remain in touch.
3: Yeah, but
1: out of talk or in talk.
3: But now we're talking about deadlines to trade him for a fourth round pick.
1: Where does it stand right now? It sounds like they're in talk.
8: And Seattle's going to offer him.
1: And then
8: if we
1: can drift him. But if he's not in talk now, then when the report is that they are in touch, what do we got? Does the meter broken?
3: Well, I'm not putting him all the way down. I'm putting him just a little bit.
1: You're one of these guys that says only 11 first round grades? In talk?
8: In talk.
1: I'm just saying.
3: I believe we should compromise then and put him right down the middle again.
1: Oh, okay. Wow. We're giving you the spiciest takes ever here. This new future
3: right
1: we got.
3: Right where we began.
1: A fancy way to say
3: we
1: like.
3: We have no idea.
1: That's right. It's a fancy way to say like, right. That's anybody's guess.
9: We've circled back. Yes. Putting him right in the middle.
1: All right. Well.
8: We sure have.
1: We'll circle back later this week. All right. Enjoy the World Cup today. I'm off the rest of the week. I've got my 100 holes. I'll call in.
3: We'll call you during the 100 holes. Yeah, you'll already be on the course.
1: Yes. And if you want to run an in-talk, out-of-talk on Thursday, we could do that. So, yeah, tomorrow, kids moving up ceremony. Thursday, 100 holes. Friday, I'll be at the Celebration of Hope with Roswell. And I hope to see many of you there. Bulldogs riding in the Peloton. The ride for Roswell this weekend also. You guys are playing tonight at Harbor Center, 6 o'clock.
3: 6 o'clock.
1: Get down, say hi to the fellas, heckle them.
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1: All right. See you tomorrow.
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0: It is ribbon cutting over at the new Highmark Stadium. It's a beautiful day out. It's a gorgeous Tuesday morning. Zach Jones, Derek Kramer here in the Northtown Automotive Extra Point Show. I think I talked about this a little bit last week, Derek, but I very recently drove by the stadiums because yes. The old one is still somewhat up, but it was the first time I'd seen the old one essentially going down, the deconstruction of it, and seeing the new one, you know, essentially be completed.

0: I was talking with Joe Kelly about this when I first got in this morning. It was jarring. Number one, seeing the old stadium, which, you know, I've always been somebody that was banging the drum like they need a new stadium. I'm totally fine with it. You know, I'm not as attached to the old stadium as maybe others are. But it was jarring seeing the old stadium going down. You know, I think now there's no more seats left in there. Half the building is gone. It is going to be a little weird. I think that's why I want to go to the return of the blue and red, even if it's just walking around the concourse and not actually having a ticket to go see the practice. I think I want to just walk around the concourse to get that sort of game day feeling rather than showing up at one of these games, buying a ticket, and that being my first experience. Because I think it would be kind of like, oh, all right, this is what we're doing.
1: This is all of a sudden what we're doing. This is the new normal.
0: And I listened to Pete Quelly a little bit this morning with Jeremy and Joe, and I think it's right to bring up to there's going to be stuff that you just don't think is going to be in there. You're discovering new things, and that's where, you know, if any of us kind of just buy a ticket to go to a random game, you're there for the game, but it's a new stadium, and even this could be 2 years into the stadium. If it's your first time, you're discovering stuff, and you may not totally focus on the reason why you bought the ticket to go in the first place, which is a concert, a game, whatever. I think I am going to try my hardest, you know, whatever that is, to get in for the return of the blue and red, just to experience that, just so I can. All right, next time I go, it's all about the game. Because the practice, I can ultimately
1: like,
0: ignore.
1: Though, that you mentioned, like, 2 years from now, someone's going to be going to the stadium for the first time.
0: Yeah,
1: like years from now, people are going to be going for the first time, and they're not going to know what to expect, because you could say all these things. But people will experience everything differently. So that is going to be interesting. I guess I'm kind of happy, in a sense, that I don't have a lot of attachment to the stadium, or to the old one.
0: It makes it easier to say goodbye and move on to the cool, newer thing.
1: And, I mean, granted, my role here, I don't expect to go to many games anyway. So I don't know how much I'm going to experience in that stadium. Also because, like, if I'm not working, I don't know if I'm spending money on it. I'm not going to lie to you.
0: Yeah, no, I get it.
1: Like, why spend money to go to a stadium when TV is free? Well, your 1 o'clock games are free.
0: Yeah, after that, it gets dicey.
1: Yeah, after that, it's kind of a hodgepodge of who knows.
0: It gets a little dicey.
1: But our local affiliates do a good job of, like, hey, certain game we're going to air on this channel. Like,
0: it's if you're from here. It's if you live here currently. I mean, after that it gets a little wonky, it gets dicey.
1: But again, I don't know where my life is going at that point. But yeah, still, either way, it would be less than having to come back here, buy a ticket, and like go into the stadium. So I don't expect I'm going to have much to worry about with the stadium here, with what's going to be brand new about it. But I would love to hear everyone's experiences.
0: Oh, I cannot wait. Because that's going to be an ongoing thing throughout the year.
1: Because it's going to be interesting.
0: Mm-hmm.
1: At the very least, for hearing what other people have to say. Hearing what their feelings are like. What their experiences are like. What is it about it that may make you feel better or worse about the new building? Because it could be one of, or both.
0: I said it last week. I mean, this is World Cup's on my mind, soccer's on my mind, but I'm a West Ham fan. They moved to the London Stadium. Like, that was a big deal, and it's bigger, it's shinier, it's not the same. It's not Upton Park, Bowling Ground. There was a few names for the old stadium for West Ham, but it's not the same. It doesn't feel right. And not to necessarily say that is going to happen for Bills fans. I imagine, though, for some it will, that it won't feel right, especially if you're somebody that's been going for 15, 20 years, and you've never really missed a home game, and you're there all the time, it will be different. Even just for the fact of if you had season tickets and you were on the right side of the stadium and now you're on the left side. Now all of a sudden you're seeing the game from a completely different angle, and I still say I think football is maybe the best sport to watch on TV. I think most other sports, going there live is actually a better experience, where for football, it can almost be an equal experience, home or at the stadium. But that will be something very different for, I would imagine, a good group of fans of, yeah, my season tickets are just in a completely different spot. So not only is it a different stadium, I'm seeing the game from a different angle. I maybe don't enjoy that.
1: Right. That's another part of it. Oh, boy.
0: I can't wait, though, for the games to get going. I'm partially also because I miss football. Like, we've had enough this offseason that I'm ready to get this going. I'm in a good spot with the Bills. Like, I want to see how different this product looks. We haven't even jumped into, because of, you know, constant NHL news, we haven't even jumped into, I'm not even saying reports, just some of these interviews from Joe Brady and the like of, you know, they're probably going to be a more aggressive football team. They're probably going to push the envelope both on defense and offense much more than we've seen the last couple of years.
1: Which is why the next few months are going to be like kind of a weird form of torment for me.
0: It's going to be that long drag to
1: like,
0: get there.
1: I can hear that and everyone say that, and mm-hmm. I'm like, I need to see it, unfortunately. So this will be my torment, hearing about it and going, okay, when do I get to see it? All
0: right. Right.
1: You guys are all talking about the thing that everyone wants to go see, and it's getting 5 stars. I'd like to see it.
0: And that's and you know what? Because you bring up a good point with that. Like, I want to see it. When you hear when we have a superstar quarterback, they're going to run the ball more, or we've all seen the defense, it's going to be a lot of bend, don't break. You get excited because they're going to win, not because of the product. Like, now, this might be a little bit different of, oh, you mean we might get more like 2020 Bills now with a run game and a defense that's a little more aggressive, and all of a sudden your ears start to perk up and you do get to that level of, you know, the heart rate starts going a little bit more, because I mean that's when these Bills got really good and exciting. That's when they became the belle of the ball for many people, of maybe one of the most lovable teams in the NFL, just because it is Buffalo,
1: right.
0: But then they're also really fun to watch. That's when that's when Josh Allen takes off, is because they're throwing the ball over the yard. And I think most of us assumed when Brady was hired, not even as offensive coordinator, as QB coach, that this was eventually maybe coming down the line. Not head coach, but him being coming offensive coordinator and them throwing the ball all over the yard. Because you could even go back to his Carolina days and go, he's making random guys like 1,000-yard receivers. Like, why is Curtis Samuel putting up these numbers? Why is Robbie Anderson putting up these numbers? They're not mm-hmm. even a good football team. Like, he's fired. You know, the rumor was he's fired because he doesn't want to run the ball more. We'll see how true a lot of this is. I there's also always going to be a point of playing the public relations role. You did fire the very, very successful coach. Yes, there were negatives. Sean McDermott, though, was ultimately very successful for the Bills. You fired him. You have to somewhat... And you don't really thank him, by the way, the Bills as a whole. Really don't thank him for his services. It takes Josh Allen saying it for it to finally happen. So it takes forever to get there. You have to kind of point and go, hey, it's going to be different. It's going to be better.
1: And now
0: but
1: I
0: you're
1: need
0: right.
1: To see,
0: now I need to see it.
1: Like, I need to see what is different. Like, what do you mean it's going to be more aggressive? What do you mean things are going to look a little different? How? Oh, and by the way, there's only 7 days of training camp. So you're not even
0: in terms of fans being able to see it.
1: Yeah. So like you're not even going to get a whole heck of a lot of opportunities to go see it.
0: That's a big part of it too.
1: What the hell are we doing?
0: They're at 7 days at St. John Fisher, so even fans are like, the fans that are able to go will be like, I mean, I saw some things. I don't know. I don't really know.
1: That's the thing. You don't even get to see it enough.
0: There's not really a big buildup. We don't see much in the
1: lottery systems for getting into training camp because of how popular the Bills have gotten, how good they are. I doubt there's going to be many repeat appearances for people.
0: Right, you'll get to the one, hope it was a day where they do a ton of stuff.
1: Yeah. Because there could be a day where they don't do a lot of stuff, and you go, okay, what did I just watch?
0: There's at least some things, like, I am curious about with training camp. It's going to be early in the morning, right? The practices are at, like, 8:30 in the morning. Like, that's pretty early. I'm also really into it. I don't know if you've thought about this at all. Because Hockey World Cup, they've been very much on my mind as well, but... listening to some of the Joe Brady interview. He did one with Matt Parrino. That's really the one I'm kind of leaning in here.
1: Yeah, Joe Kelly and I talked to Matt on Saturday.
0: Yep. But so. I'm also like wondering too, Brady's one of the younger guys. He's also the offensive-minded guys. Do we see any of the starters playing the preseason? We have no idea.
1: Oh, my God.
0: We have no idea. He could be of the Sean McVay ilk where it's like, why would I play any of my starters in these games in which we don't even really run our system?
1: First of all, you just put two fear bunkers in my head. One, I don't get to see the aggression that has been promised or changes that have been promised. And two, I have to work these games that
0: well,
1: have no starters.
0: You were not
1: going
0: to see really the aggression anyways in the preseason.
1: Yes, but like,
0: at least there's maybe going to be some starters.
1: Yeah, now you're telling me I'm going to be working these games and there's probably not going to be. You are too now, so let's not. Let's not go ahead and not laugh at you too here. But
0: I will find a camp darling. Don't you worry.
1: I know.
0: I mean, we've already got someone in pole position. Skylar Bell, baby. He's a fourth round pick. We have no idea what his role is going to be.
1: There's also a silent version of hell where you talk about a first preseason game where there's not much to go off of.
0: But this year's different. We have the stadium. This year's different. We've got the stadium.
1: Is the home game the first?
0: Let me check. I want to make sure.
1: Yeah, let's make sure about that.
0: I thought it was.
1: Because it's a preseason game on the road. I'm going to be tormented.
0: We're still going to talk about the
1: stadium. Yes, I know. I'm talking about first world problems here.
0: Yeah. They host Carolina.
1: Oh, okay. So that's easy then.
0: Yeah. See, that's what I'm saying. So we're fine. But
1: you are making me worry about things that are happening in August that are part of my job.
0: I'm coming around to the idea because for so long I've been somebody that's been banging the drum of, I don't think we'll learn much until January. But if the offense really does have a different identity, if the defense, which I think most of us assume, will have a different identity, and the coaching staff does do things differently that we didn't see for 9 seasons, there will be things to talk about. Because if it doesn't work, okay, now what's going on? And it could work later. It just doesn't have to work right away. Or if it works right away, I mean, that's the thing. If the defense really does hit the ball right away, and I don't imagine it will be, there's enough different changing parts here that they've got to figure out. Leonard is I think very much setting the stage for the first couple weeks might be more of a learning process, and we hope to be better as we go. But if they are like 5-2 after 7 games and they look very, very good, it's going to be hard, I think, to pull people back. And if the offense comes back to being high-flying and really going for it, maybe more turnovers, but maybe more big plays and that kind of fear that they can score from anywhere on the field at any time. Like, let's be honest, that kind of went away in the passing game. James Cook himself sort of brought that back. And
1: Cook brought back the big plays.
0: And Allen is good enough to kind of have those moments.
1: But then last year we're also having the discussion of the chicken or the egg about the passing game. Like, is it the personnel? Is it the offense? Why, like, is it something with the coaching staff where they're trying to reel it back a little bit? It kind of became almost like a slider where you were attributing why are the big plays not happening in the passing game.
0: Right. We're taking quotes from McDermott and Brady. I mean, McDermott, I think, got a lot of people on his – funny enough, it's the year he gets fired, but I think he got a lot of people on his side because, you know, it's games like in Carolina where James Cook goes over for over 200 yards, and yet he couldn't wait to talk about how bad the passing game was, how they couldn't get it going.
1: And Brady's over here like, why pass ball one, run ball work?
0: Or – you know, we want to pass the ball we can.
1: Mm-hmm.
0: And we're all sitting there going, can you?
1: Are we sure?
0: Are we sure? So there is a lot here. And I think in some ways it's been good that we've had the Sabres to talk about so much that they've kind of, you know, re-arrived on the scene and there might be a big offseason here. Because I think for many of us, it's kind of allowed us to take a second away from the Bills. And now, like, I'm starting to slowly come back. And, I mean, we're still over 35 days away from the start of training camp. Like, it's not that close. But, like, I've been saying at least a little bit over the past couple of weeks, I'm in a really good place with them. I find most people nationally really like the Bills. And likewise, the positive for the Sabres, we're with them 24/7. Of course, we feel really good about where they're going. They won a division. They won a playoff series. It's nationally you're seeing people are like, eh. We want to see if this is longer than a one-year blip. We want to see if there's some substance, there's some sustainability here. Where for the Bills, likewise, we're with them 24/7. We know all the warts. We've seen all the bad. We've seen all the good. It's why Joe Brady, nationally, probably would have been seen as a really good coaching hire. Internally, some of us have some really serious reservations with him. And likewise for the Bills, everyone else is like, yeah, they're really good. They're a couple plays away from probably going to a Super Bowl, if not winning it, because of who their quarterback is. Where here, we're like, enough. Get there already. It's a fun,
1: we're starting to shake
0: mindset
1: in our boots about, yeah, you know, conversations. Are you going to become the new age Chargers? Like, it's terrifying. I don't want to start thinking about that. And within a few years, we're going to be careening off of the cliff into that conversation. I don't want to do it. I don't want to do it. You get the title, it changes everything, and you don't have to worry about that conversation ever.
0: No, you can kind of just sit back, enjoy it, see what you have.
1: Whatever happens the rest of the way,
0: yeah.
1: Whatever happens the rest of the way, I think you deal with it at that point.
0: I'm very excited to get it going. And it's little stuff like this. It's the ribbon cutting today for the new stadium. That it gets my mind going again about the Bills and maybe what is to come. But it will also be a while until we get anything really of substance outside of a couple reports of maybe, you know, Skylar Bell is you know, with the starters and the deployment, or, you know, what the preseason looks like. Are we going to see any starters, or is Brady more of, I think, kind of a mix? Because McDermott didn't love playing all of his starters all the time.
1: Mm-hmm.
0: You know, Allen, there would be preseasons where he really does not play much at all. But you then have people like Sean McVay where his starters don't play at all. And even guys like Matthew Stafford, I mean, hell, it did not matter that he did even participate in training camp. It was just like, he knows what he needs to do.
1: There were jokes going around about Matthew Stafford not being real anymore.
0: Right, he had disappeared. He had gone to the farm upstate. Like,
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1: Project. That's all we can do.
2: Now, we could get to the bye week of this year and go, okay, so that was all BS. we're back to the same kind of offense and nothing has changed. But I'm in a good place with them.
1: How dare you?
2: And so
1: don't bring my bad parts of the Bills out right now. How dare you?
2: But at least for right now, I kind of want to feel good about them. In parts, I feel good about the Sabres and where they're going. The World Cup has been great. I'm in a good mood with sports. I'm ignoring the Angels. They're not real. So I'm in a good mood
1: they're
2: with
1: not
2: sports.
1: Real.
2: And so I don't want really anything to kind of bog that down. And maybe that's selfish of me, and maybe not right.
1: Maybe
2: but
1: it's just a lack of them in the outfield. I don't know.
2: That movie. It's a good movie, too, and it's just, it's like the only good thing about the Angels. That no two. And even then, they're all right around the same point. Whatever. They're all right there. It's everything modern's been terrible. I got to a point where I was rooting for 85 wins and an MVP. That even has been taken away from me.
1: Right.
2: Even that has been taken away from me.
1: I mean, the next thing you can root for is Mike Trout to finally be free?
2: I've been there for like 6 years, man.
1: No, keep rooting for it.
2: Keep going on it. I mean,
1: that's the only check mark that's left, I would suppose, for the Angels.
2: I mean, based on ownership, they are going to want him to retire as an Angel just so they can keep people in seats.
1: You know what?
2: That's the worst part, man.
1: Since we just veered heavily off course just now, not really, but I'm going to keep us there.
2: Mm-hmm.
1: Can we talk about something about the MLB?
2: Sure.
1: What is up with the All-Star ballot, in particular in the AL? Hi, Derek Kramer here, Blue Jays supporter. Why are any of them starting?
2: Clement? I imagine Guerrero, that's who we're talking. Oh, well, Guerrero, too.
1: He has not been good this year.
2: I think I just saw he had his fourth home run of the year, fifth home run of the year.
1: Mm-hmm.
2: I mean, I know Toronto's not having that good of a season, but
1: Alejandro Kirk is getting into this thing.
2: But everything I've seen, though, is Ernie Clement absolutely deserves to be
1: somebody. Yeah, Clement deserves it, but like, Okamoto's in the second spot, so he'll be there. Jimenez is in the second spot, and he'll be there. Guerrero's starting for reasons I don't know. Kirk's in the second spot, so he'll be there. And they've not been good this year. I get it. You went to a World Series. That is going to give you a little bit of a bump.
2: It's the name recognition now.
1: It's the name recognition for a team that is solely 500.
2: I mean, I don't even
1: 39 and 39.
2: I don't even necessarily need to know statistics on any of these guys. My opinion on fan voting for All-Star games is always it's going to leave most of us kind of irritated because it will be name recognition. It becomes a popularity contest. It becomes what fan base has the most manpower online. Like ultimately, it's why Baltimore routinely has a ton of Pro Bowlers, and yet we all look at their roster and go, really? You're that talented? Really? No.
1: Good Lord, Okamoto has 17 bombs this year.
2: But I've never liked fan voting. And I know writers don't do always the best jobs in the world. I get it. But I would probably leave it to the writers and the broadcasters. I would leave it there. Again, I know they have not done the best job all the time.
1: Correct.
2: Looking at the Jack Adams. I understand that. But I think it's better than fan voting.
1: That's true.
2: There should be some. I'm fine with that. It should not be the end-all be-all. Because you do get, and me and Sal have talked about this a lot. Me and you have talked about it a lot. There are stipulations in guys' contracts that you get a bonus if you make a Pro Bowl or an All-Star game, an All-NBA, All-NF, you know, first-team All-Pro, whatever. These play into guys' Hall of Fame resumes. And yet it's a popularity contest rather than who actually is the best, who is actually having the best seasons. I mean, hell, we

0: got there with the Jack Adams this year, right? Like, if we want to bring that all the way back, it will go on Lindy's resume if he has two Jack Adams awards.
1: Right.
0: But now Cooper has one because, well, he's never won one, even though that's not
1: really... wouldn't have gotten in the Hall of Fame anyway.
0: Right. He has the Stanley Cups are his resume. It sucks for Lindy, but for Lindy, it's the Jack Adams and the wins. It's not the Cups. He doesn't have any. He has one Stanley Cup Finals appearance.
1: You know what he does have, though? Granted, it's as an assistant coach, but he has a gold medal.
0: But the coaches, they don't get the gold medals.
1: I know.
0: It's on his resume, but he doesn't actually.
1: Yeah, it's on the resume.
0: Yeah.
1: Am I being petty for petty's sake? Yes.
0: That's fine. But it's just, I never will like fan voting. And I know that's maybe not the most popular opinion in the world.
1: Yeah.
0: But
1: you are right, though.
0: More often than not, it just irritates everybody because I get Shedeur Sanders in a Pro Bowl or I get Tyler Huntley in a Pro Bowl because one fan base decided to buy a bunch of bots and vote. Tennessee Titans, their fans, they did this.
1: With the fans of the year poll.
0: Like, I think it's all pretty garbage, and it's kind of a cheap way for fans to feel involved. Like, that's ultimately what it is, too. But it hurts guys' careers. It hurts their checkbook. It hurts their legacies. I've even gotten to that point with LeBron James. Why is he still going to All-Star games? He's not really that. He's at, what, like 22 All-Star games? Enough. There are other people. Or it's Jalen Brunson not being voted first team All-NBA. Like, I'm gonna have issues all across the board with some of this stuff. But the fan voting is the one where I'm like, you could easily take that out.
1: And actually, like, have a decent set of players in these things.
0: And I also wonder, too, how many fans are really, like, logging in? Like, when you see, like, NFL, we'll use this as an example. Pro Bowl voting comes up, and you see it on Twitter. How many are, like, really, like, logging in the middle of their day to go vote for certain players? Like, how many of us are really doing that? I've never done it. I find no point in doing it.
1: When I was a kid, I would do it.
0: No, not even then. I never could understand that stuff.
1: But now, unfortunately, it also falls in the wings of the meme lords, too. Like, it always has when there's been opportunity. I mean, John Scott gets an NHL All-Star game appearance because the fans decide, hey, what would be funny? And then the NHL managed to make themselves look worse by thinking, oh my God, this is going to be an embarrassment. We should keep him out of it. And then made it look worse because they very clearly were like, hey, trade him out of this division so he can't play.
0: See? It's. I mean, that's the NHL. They'll step in it whenever they get a chance to. But I've never liked that stuff. And you bring up the example with MLB and the All-Star voting. From every metric I've seen, Ernie Clement absolutely deserves it. But there are also many years where guys absolutely deserve it. And because they're not known, you know, league-wide by fans, they don't get in. You know, if Clement doesn't have, what, 30 hits last year in the World Series? Or, excuse me, in the playoffs, does he get the fan recognition? Maybe not.
1: And you know the sickening thing about Toronto, though? At 39-39, they are solely... Like, they're right in it now, though. They're a game and a half off of the...
0: Good, because their year started very poorly.
1: No, they're the third wild card. Oh, my God.
0: Yeah, their year started very poorly. Now they're pulling it together. Maybe that's why the fan voting is coming around. There's actually good vibes around the team now.
1: Okay, I'm not going to lie to you. They started poorly, so I didn't really pay too much attention.
0: I feel bad. I have not touched
1: baseball because there's
0: yet.
1: Been a lot of hockey and everything else going on.
0: I have not gotten to baseball really much at all.
1: Are they
0: all.
1: Really doing the same thing again as they did last year? Oh, no, Zachary.
0: Are they doing the same thing?
1: No, I just saw where the Angels were.
0: See? I have not really touched it. It is. It was supposed to be a bad year.
1: Oh, no.
0: It was supposed to be a bad year. It's been a terrible year. 803-0550, the number to call. We've got World Cup going on again today. The stars continue to shine, by the way. More in the NHL, and also a big NBA trade happened last night heading into the draft tonight. So we'll touch on all of that. We've also got Sal Capaccio at 11:30 to talk that ribbon-cutting ceremony that is currently going on over at Highmark Stadium as the new one is officially open for business. Zach Jones, Derek Kramer on WGR.
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3: But I definitely have my eye on Detroit and Buffalo as well. And the Sabres, a team that is obviously close. They're in the conversation now. They're in the circle. That's the big thing that they have to solve for. Jarmo Kekalainen has to solve for this summer is fixing their goaltending once and for all. We shouldn't be flip-flopping back and forth multiple times in a series to try and get it right.
4: As Hockey Insider Frank Saravalli talking about Connor Hellebuyck. He brings up both the Red Wings and the Sabres there. I will say, and you can bring up Hellebuyck, that's fine. My issue is his point of saying like that's their big issue and they've got to fix it once and for all. Two things. One, Carolina won the cup having to switch goaltenders.
5: And had a tandem.
4: And they do it throughout the year. Like Anderson gets it by the playoffs, but it was Bussy carrying them for much of the year. That's why he gets a contract extension.
5: But then Bussy and Anderson did what Lyon and Luukkonen did to end the year in Carolina. It was, hey, your guys are playing every other game.
4: And then it was Vegas picking up Carter Hart and riding with that. Literally until the end, in which most people said Aiden Hill probably should have gone in to give him a shot.
5: No, Zach, that's the stupidest question that was ever asked.
4: I know. I stopped feeling anything for John Tortorella after a few of his antics in the playoffs. Although it was still kind of fun that ultimately kind of worked for them.
5: But, the minute that they had to forfeit a second round pick because he shut the doors on winning a playoff series, I was like, all right, dude, enough.
4: Enough. But that's one. That multiple teams actually did do this and were fine and actually went on cup runs. And then two, are they not losing a 30-plus goal scorer in free agency most likely? That seems pretty pressing in terms of needs. They're unlike Florida, they do have goalies on their roster.
5: And also, just to add 2.5 to this, like a nice little subline to point number two for you. Why are you throwing Detroit in here? Was John Gibson not good for you last year, and then your biggest problem is also possibly losing a top six forward?
4: I think for him, because I listened to the full clip, we had to cut it down because it was a little long. I think for that, it was more Hellebuyck's a Michigan guy. And so, like, there's sort of that feel
5: good. Yeah, because that worked with keeping Dylan Larkin.
4: Well, that's part of the point is that, like, Larkin, a Michigan guy, leaving, bring in another Michigan guy. There's a star level to that. But, yeah, no, it's the same thing. They're also losing a top six forward. Them, it's at the center position. They have to maybe replace him.
5: And guess what? Dylan Larkin's not going back in a trade for Connor Hellebuyck. He's not. Winnipeg's not on that three-team baby list that Larkin put up.
4: Not yet.
5: You think it's ever going to happen?
4: No, probably not.
5: That's what I thought.
4: But, yeah, that's...
5: So, Frank Saravalli did a Franck there.
4: You bring up Winnipeg, though, with that, too. Like, I mean, we talked about this yesterday, too, of some of these teams. Like, it is going to be a struggle. There was a call yesterday for Shilton the Bulldog, even bringing that up, too, of just, like, how are some of these teams supposed to compete with this? Like, you know, you've talked about it, I think, literally since the comment was made. There is truth to what Kevin Adams said towards, you know, in that losing streak. That was down in Florida, right? That he said that?
5: No, that was here.
4: That was here. Okay.
5: So what he does is he gives a not so subtle jab at Florida.
4: Mm-hmm.
5: It was when he said it. The palm trees taxes comment really had some merit that you should be saying in the off season heading into that year,
4: rather than we're in the middle of a losing streak.
5: We're
4: I'm
5: in the
4: not
5: midst of
4: anything.
5: What would be a 13 game losing streak where you didn't even make a waiver move.
4: Mm-hmm.
5: Or send anyone down to send a message. The actual epitome of nothing. That's when you use those comments. So a lot of people would ignore the actual message. It was also not the comment that incited me the most on Adams when he said those things in that presser. It was for me the, well, we almost had a trade for somebody, and then you guys would have thought it was an overpay.
4: Oh, I forgot about that
5: yeah.
4: one. That's right.
5: That is, you actually care about what other people outside the building
4: right.
5: are saying. Get out of the office.
4: I forgot about that one.
5: I didn't. I didn't. So, yeah, there was always some truth to that. And as a matter of fact, I applaud him for saying it. just say it at a different time, maybe, and people take it seriously. But now in hindsight, you can take it seriously. We got a brutal reminder of it at the trade deadline. When Colton Parayko said, no, thank you.
4: Right. It almost doesn't matter.
5: Like, thank you for considering me.
4: Yeah.
5: This was suddenly sprung on me, but I'm good.
4: But like even that, like we can bring up the context every time. It does not take away the sting and sort of the perception is, yeah, of course someone said no to Buffalo. Like, of course that happened.
5: Like, even when they're great this past season, a player said no in that season. And it would make the Bo Byram comment, the Bo Byram situation a lot more tenable, actually. Like,
4: no, because it would look like, oh, there's a replacement already. Parayko will kind
5: Parayko
4: of run out
5: shuffle
4: his,
5: and
4: Parayko
5: rotate
4: will,
5: in.
4: Will run out his contract. They don't have Mirka, but it would be okay. But they have enough time to maybe get another defenseman
5: they can
4: into
5: get
4: the building.
5: Back into the
4: yeah.
5: Or they can get Kluber ready to go mm-hmm. and or maybe Ryan Johnson can finally play in a Buffalo Sabres uniform. I don't know, but yeah, like but knowing that Winnipeg also might be dealing Hellebuyck too, it's just another one of the. Bricks to the Team USA group chat chatter. And I don't know. It might become the most influential group chat of all time in sports. And it's really annoying. Knowing that, you know, like even the Sabres being linked to Hellebuyck is an interesting thing. Because it would actually spell something different where it's not the same four teams if that becomes the
4: case.
5: I'm
4: glad you're bringing this up because like this is sort of where I'm sitting. Of like I'm not. I know the morning show has talked a lot about Hellebuyck. I don't find goalie to be the biggest need.
5: It's not the biggest need,
4: but at least it's something.
5: If he is acquired, A, it is a something, and B, it helps dispel a little bit of the Team U.S. Olympians wanting to go to the same four teams.
4: Right. It would all of a sudden be ooh, like maybe the best goalie in the world.
5: It is another American star mm-hmm. player going away from a Canadian team, so there is still a bigger issue at hand.
4: But selfishly,
5: selfishly though.
4: But also even for Hellebuyck, it could just get to a point of I've run my race in Winnipeg, I'm 33.
5: And that is absolutely something that could be connected here too.
4: You know, now they're starting to lose. Some of the better players are getting older. Mark Scheifele's 33, 34. Kyle Connor's 30, 31, or 30, I think, because he was 29 this year. Morrissey's 30. Like, they're all starting to get up there in age. The morning guys had a Winnipeg guest on, and he mentioned it too. Like, if Connor Hellebuyck is gone, that probably will signal, like, okay, a bunch of these, and that's another conversation we can have as well. Like, for me, it's almost less about the Sabres getting Hellebuyck, but I do love that at least there's some linkage to
5: there's
4: the
5: Sabres. There's
4: connective
5: tissue
4: yeah.
5: here with Buffalo.
4: But for me, I almost look at it too of, okay, but Winnipeg might be the team I actually want to go trade with. Number one, Sabres already, Yarmo specifically, already did a trade with Winnipeg. There is now that, as you mentioned, connective tissue between the two GMs. They've already made a deal. It has worked for whatever. It has worked for them. They were able to come to an agreement. If all of a sudden Hellebuyck is dished out, you know, what about a guy like Gabriel Vilardi? You know, on the lower end of their forwards, $7.5 million. He's a UFA in 2031.
5: On the lower end. He's
4: of their forwards.
5: He's their third highest paid forward.
4: Right, but I mean, like in terms of talent, like Kyle Connor. Yes, he's making $12 million, but he's a 90-point player.
5: I would say Vilardi's probably. I mean, he's comfortably a top sixer on that mm-hmm. team.
4: No, he is. I'm just saying in terms of their guys. Scheifele has 103 points. Connor's 92. He has 69. It's not the biggest mm-hmm. fish you can get there. But in terms of, hey, it's a great move, it's on the lower end for Winnipeg that you could get for them. If you got Scheifele, because they're rebuilding, that would be unbelievable. If you got Kyle Connor, be unbelievable. Vilardi would be, it's a really good move. He could be your top line center. Tage moves to the wing. Benson's on the other wing. We ride. You go forward. And you maybe have to give up your first, a prospect, Ostlund, to get it done. But Winnipeg is a team I've looked at, too, in you know, maybe it's not Hellebuyck for the Sabres, but maybe it's Hellebuyck leaves, and that signals Winnipeg
5: the beginning
4: is,
5: of the
4: is
5: end
4: open for business.
5: It begins opening the beginning of the end for the Winnipeg Jets as their current core.
4: By the way, and a few of those guys, too, really nice contracts. I mean, of course, if you want them, Hellebuyck, 8.5, you can make that work, absolutely. It's just a few moves. Even after we're still waiting, but a Benson contract there, you move out Jordan Greenway. All of a sudden, you're cooking with gas. You can bring Hellebuck on. You may even have to send back an Ukko-Pekka Luukkonen to get that done, so that even could work for you. Connor makes $12 million a year. Kyle Connor makes $12 million a year. That one's a little bit tougher to swallow.
5: I did not realize the chasm that was the Jets in their top three scoring.
4: Oh, yeah.
5: Their fifth leading scorer of the season this past year was 32 points.
4: That's why they weren't very good.
5: It's
4: three guys kind of doing everything.
5: Yeah, it is their top line doing everything.
4: Morrissey, yeah. Well, yeah, top, yeah. So Morrissey's a part of that.
5: Yeah. Oh, my God. That is horrifying.
4: Yeah. It's not very good.
5: Jonathan Toews is sixth on the team in scoring.
4: I would say Logan Stanley is ninth.
5: And Stanley doesn't even play the full season there.
4: He's got 21 points. He's ninth.
5: That's disgusting.
4: I mean, he's in kind of the same group with Toews.
5: I knew that
4: Eufalo,
5: they struggled.
4: Barron.
5: I did not realize offensively that they struggled this much. They're four guys.
4: I think there maybe should be real conversations about trying to go get somebody from the Jets.
5: I think you've already sold me on it. Get me Mark Scheifele and get me him pronto.
4: Well, that move, I almost wonder what it would cost, what it would take. 8.5 is very palatable for like every team.
5: Right.
4: For a guy that puts up 100 points or over 100 points. Yes, he'll be 34, but he's doing that in his age 33 season.
5: Right.
4: That's a guy aging gracefully.
5: Casually dropping 102 points at age 33.
4: He's doing it on a very bad team. It is a team literally led by him, Connor, and Hellebuck.
5: And I don't need him to put up 103 points in Buffalo.
4: No.
5: I don't need that.
4: If he puts up 85, he leads the team last year.
5: Zach, he puts up 70, it's a win. Because I don't need him to be the superstar anymore.
4: Mm-hmm.
5: He can be part of a balanced breakfast.
4: He needs to be the top line center, dish it to Tage, get Benson going.
5: Or be the play driver himself. And he gets to 80 points. Fine.
4: You'd have him under contract for a while, too. I mean, like that's the thing where Winnipeg might be the most fun. Is it a bunch of guys like Heeshear for the Jet or for the Devils is always a fun idea because that is a top line center. The problem is you have him as a rental, and if you acquire him, you have to kind of know.
5: You have to know you're signing him.
4: Well, that's the thing: are you signing him or is it kind of the Yarmo special? We'll bring him in for a year, and we're gonna ride. We're gonna go with this.
5: That would be absolutely bonkers as a trade deadline acquisition.
4: But for the Jets, it's a bunch of dudes who are all signed long term, including their goalie. At relative positions of need for the Sabres. If the Jets do decide we're done, this core is done, we're going to start rebuilding, we're going to go the way of the Calgary Flames and really start just putting all of our assets into draft picks and start to rebuild, well, then fine. The Sabres should be at the front of that line to get that stuff done because there's a few players on this roster, funny enough, for as bad of a roster as it is, that could really help them. Vilardi would be a really fun idea, I think. Number one, age. He's 27, so he'd fit right into the Sabres window. He is a UFA in 2031, so you've got him for a number of years. And again, on a team that really doesn't have any depth scoring, he has 30 goals and 69 points. He also plays all 82 games for them. Actually, fun enough, all three of their top scorers all played 82 games.
5: And they couldn't get anything done.
4: But if your top line center is putting up those numbers for you next year, exact same.
5: Oh my God.
4: You're fine. You're good.
5: It really shows like what's wrong with Winnipeg. And one of the things was, just to circle back on the conversation, Hellebuck doesn't have the best of years.
4: Not to his standard,
5: He has an 8.95 save percentage. That's kind of below average.
4: Mm-hmm.
5: That's below NHL average. Not even on his standards. It's a bad year. Which is another major issue with the Winnipeg Jets that year. I just didn't know that secondary scoring was that tragic.
4: Was truly as bad as it was. I love the idea of Winnipeg. I've liked the idea of Winnipeg being a trade option for the Sabres, I think, as well, because there's...
5: Problem is, it's got to be one of, like, four pieces, maybe?
4: Yeah. But I can get there with a lot of their guys of, if they are truly deciding, we're done, it's guys that are all on pretty palatable contracts, really outside of Kyle Connor, making $12 million a year. But again, he's somebody that is a UFA in 2034. So you've got him for a while.
5: You've got him for a while. You'd have him committed.
4: And as the cap keeps going up, I just got to make it work for these first couple of years. Then we're good.
5: But also, Kyle Connor routinely is a 30 to 40 goal scorer.
4: And another big thing, U.S. Olympian. Does he play much? No. No. U.S. Olympian.
5: But you know what? You could use the powers of recruiting. So I guess good for Tampa, Florida, or Vegas, or Minnesota, I guess.
4: We are back to I need Tage Thompson to be a better recruiter.
5: Buffalo's a tough spot to recruit. I made the joke over the weekend. It's a tough sell right now still. Were you a fluke?
4: No, I agree. I think that is absolutely something that is starting to materialize, is that there are still questions, and I think that's completely fair. We live with the team 24-7.
5: It's a hard selling job.
4: Yeah, we live with the team 24-7. Others don't. And so they still look at them as, oh, cool, they made the playoffs. It's still a garbage organization.
5: Right.
4: And they are until they prove otherwise.
5: Are things actually different in there, guys? Like, what's up?
4: Mm-hmm.
5: So not an easy sell job. Thompson needs to be able to buff the recruiting, but it's not the easiest pitch.
4: Talk to Nick Saban. He did it for years. 803-0550, the number to call. We'll be right back on WGR.
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2: Couple more minutes, wrapping up hour number one here on the Northtown Automotive Extra Point Show. We did have another record-breaking day at the World Cup yesterday. Lionel Messi, after two goals, now has 18 all-time. That breaks both the men's and women's record for the most World Cup goals all-time. And then yesterday, after that, following a bit of a lengthy delay, Kylian Mbappe scored two as well against Iraq. He now sits at 16. He is one more goal away from passing the original holder of the record, Miroslav Klose of Germany, who competed at the 02, 06, 2010, and 2014 editions of the World Cup. Derek, we talked about this after the first round of games because there was a hat trick and a brace these two gentlemen, that this could be a race we see throughout this World Cup. That is now official. Messi has five goals in two games. Mbappe has four through the two games.
5: And I remember during our primetime players last week, I said the story might be, can Mbappe keep up? And the answer is absolutely. But Messi is continuing to push the envelope, continuing now to set the record with every goal he scores now. But can Mbappe keep up or even overtake him by the end of this World Cup?
2: I mean, the way they're scoring, the answer is maybe.
5: Maybe.
2: I mean, one off day from either of them could be, oh, that's the nail.
5: That's the nail.
2: Because the other guy scores two and leaves. Which, by the way, we're talking about a guy aging gracefully, Mark Scheifele, Lionel Messi. His second half of a career, unbelievable. We'll be right back on WGR.
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0: Join us in the fight against cancer by riding with WGR's Ride for Roswell team on Saturday, June 27th. 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Derek Kramer, Zach Jones here in the Northtown Automotive Extra Point Show. It's a beautiful Tuesday morning here. We've got World Cup games today. We've got the ribbon cutting ceremony currently going on for Highmark Stadium and the Bills. We'll talk with Sal Capaccio in about a half hour, get his thoughts on what has both happened this morning and then what is maybe going to go on this afternoon. But we were talking, as we do a lot of the hockey rumblings going around with the draft on Friday and Saturday here in Buffalo. You know, there's a obviously, a bunch of trade talks going on. The Sabres do seem to be a part, or at least a main figure in this. There's not necessarily them being linked to a ton of players necessarily. Like we were talking, Connor Hellebuck seems to be one of the few players in which insiders are like trying to connect the dots. And even then, Hellebuck's not really necessarily on the trade block. He hasn't demanded a trade or anything like that. But Winnipeg, I find to be a really interesting idea, not even just for Winnipeg for Buffalo, or not even just for Hellebuck for Buffalo, but for some of their forwards, whether it be Gabriel Vilardi, who's a center, 26 years old, signed through the next couple of years at $7.5 million. Mark Scheifele would be, I think, the real big get, older age of things, 34 years old, but he signed till 2031, coming off a 100-point season, I think would absolutely be your 1C. And even if he takes a step back, he's making $8.5 million. It's not like that contract's going to cripple you. And a step back for him, if he's putting up 75 to 85 points, that's fine. That is more than fine.
1: That's
0: with the
1: more
0: young
1: than acceptable
0: talent coming
1: with,
0: up.
1: With the cap hit, too. Like,
0: mm-hmm.
1: Yeah. No, I've always been a huge fan of Mark Scheifele. I'm glad that we really kind of like tried to shine a spotlight there on like another
0: I sort of liked him
1: target.
0: At the trade deadline.
2: This is what I said yesterday, though, Zach.
0: Yeah.
2: Open your mind.
0: I even liked him
2: the
0: at the trade deadline.
2: The possibilities are actually endless. The amount of doors that close might also be endless, but
0: right.
2: But the possibilities getting your door closed in your face are endless.
0: But
2: Wait, that doesn't sound good.
0: My only issue, and it's not even really an issue, this is a personal problem for me more than anything, I'm just so into the idea of Robert Thomas because of his cap hit, his age, and his ability. And I'm like, he's putting up 80-plus point seasons in a bad St. Louis team.
2: It makes sense.
0: You
2: like the thing is, your logic.
0: I know.
2: And this is one of the stark differences between us. Your logic brain. I'm hopeful brain or emotional brain, I guess. I don't use my brain. I use my emotions.
0: I can't get off the fact that insiders were tweeting that. They were reporting that enough was done that Thomas was going to be a Sabre. Like, there was enough there.
2: There was enough there. And again, you're using the logic side of your brain. Don't
0: do it.
2: I'm over here using my emotions thinking, I don't trust Doug Armstrong for a second.
0: Right.
2: Oh, he's available. He's not available. Which would then lean back to the logic side of, hey, maybe Robert Thomas is available. But then I'm just over here saying, Armstrong, stop talking. Like, enough.
0: Paul Hamilton said it yesterday with Mike and Chris that, like, and you can even use Ottawa for this example. Ottawa wasn't saying anything about Brady Tkachuk. Then he's traded. Now, to be fair, there was a lot of rumblings there that Brady was going to eventually want out, whether it be through free agent, he would wind up in Florida, or as a trade. But to that point, there's always been rumblings about Robert Thomas potentially being moved. It's been going on for like the last 2 years. Buffalo's just happened to enter the conversation, but it's been going on for quite a while. It almost kind of feels like eventually he will get moved. Eventually that will happen. It's not like St. Louis is this team that everyone thinks is going to take this huge step forward next year, and they could. I don't want to say they can't, but they could. Most are not saying they will. It's not like analytics loved them last year. And again, for me, it comes down to there was enough there that an insider was reporting on it, and GR damn near had a whole day talking about Robert Thomas. I remember having a conversation with our boss of like, okay, what does this mean? And it was, they're going for it. I think there's still something there. The thing that I'm holding on to with it, and Derek, you brought this up too, is it's a deadline move, but it's a big one. And the piece that maybe they wanted in return, St. Louis, I mean, was maybe too tough of a pill to swallow in the middle of a season.
2: In the midst of a season.
0: You're trying to break the drought. The team also is pretty open about they actually have cup aspirations. So there's a feeling of...
2: Say the Blues wanted Power or Byram, and it's like, right. Absolutely not. Those are our superpower.
0: Like, we're not going to rock the boat. This is what's working for us, but...
2: I do need this thing right now.
0: Yeah, we'll revisit this, though, in the offseason, where, yeah, I think things have now...
2: All of a sudden, Byram is available to a team that could use a new number one defenseman, and there were already ties to him in that club last year.
0: So for me, it's a lot of dot connecting of, I don't know, I...
2: Logic brain.
0: I feel like there is still something there. I know there are insiders with the Blues that don't think this is happening. There were also insiders with the Senators that didn't think anything was going to go on with Brady. You never really know. You're only given the information that they can get out of the building. And for some of these buildings, you can't get anything. Look at the
2: Bills.
0: Sometimes
2: it's Fort Knox.
0: We can go to football with this too. Look at the Bills. Does anything come out of that building? No.
2: Not really. No.
0: Stuff just kind of happens. And we're like, oh, okay. You know, the most we'll get in terms of rumors is players going, I'd like to play with Josh Allen. That's kind of about it.
2: Matter of fact, like, Byram's the only thing that we're really getting rumors on a lot of times.
0: And I still think that might be the Sabres doing that to try to boost the interest.
2: No, I think that's the player and the agent. Or at least that we got into that. I don't need to do that again. But even then, you know, it helps both sides getting that information out of there, like the player and the team. It helps them. Now, though, it's funny. You mentioned like how the Bills are kind of like Fort Knox in a way. The only other trade that I really like think everybody saw coming, but it still wasn't even reported. Like, remember when Mittelstadt is traded for Byram? Everybody looked at enough of the tea leaves, seeing everybody else getting extensions, going, okay, so Mittelstadt's gone, right?
0: And like a week before that, Adams is on with Mike and Chris, and you know, we'd love to sign back Mittelstadt. We're working on an extension.
2: And as a matter of fact, it's only like days before the deadline.
0: Yeah.
2: Does Friedman finally get smoke to the fire of, yeah, I think Casey Mittelstadt might be getting traded. But it's nothing reported. He's doing the same thing we did, which was everyone else got an extension. He didn't.
0: Right. Like, the connecting the dots, going, ooh, there's one guy left without a chair here.
2: Yeah. And they are out of chairs.
0: Paterka, there was quite a bit, though.
2: Paterka was, weirdly enough, it was one person. It was Saravalli the whole time.
0: Mm-hmm.
2: And then, even then, he has his thunder stolen by Friedman in
0: the 11th hour.
2: In the 11th
0: like
2: hour.
0: Right at the...
2: As the sun falls.
0: Yeah, right at the finish line.
2: Like, as the sun sets, Friedman takes it away from him overnight, and he's the first one to report it. And it's like, oh, boy. Like, Saravalli, to his credit, he was on that thing from the start. I would imagine it is because he got the right source going to him, which was probably the player's agent.
0: Right. I mean, those are the best sources.
2: Yes. But it is kind of funny, though, that in the night, Friedman goes, hey, this trade happened. Here's what we got. And he's like, I'm sorry. Where did you come from, Elliot?
0: On that, too, I will complain a lot about some of the stuff in the NHL. I'll even somewhat complain about, you know, insiders will tweet like, oh, this might happen, and 15 minutes later it happens. I both enjoy and deeply, deeply despise this trade is happening. I'm not going to tell you what it is for, though. Just that this guy's going there. And we have to wait hours, potentially, for the return.
2: Which, oddly
0: enough, that is brutal.
2: It wasn't hours, but like it happened initially with the first Brady Tkachuk tweet.
0: I know, but man,
2: he's getting traded to Florida.
0: The excitement is fantastic.
2: Yes.
0: The anticipation, brilliant.
2: If I do recall, that's like that happened with O'Reilly.
0: It did.
2: O'Reilly's getting...
0: It's most of these trades that you O'Reilly's don't actually get traded. The return
2: okay,
0: immediately.
2: Well, which is fair, though,
0: mm-hmm.
2: because you look for the big headlining piece of it, going, oh, my... You see it on the waiver ticker of... Or, like, the transaction tracker of, like, oh, Ryan O'Reilly's
0: it's
2: getting
0: the
2: traded.
0: It's the best. The NFL...
2: Oh, Brady Tkachuk's getting traded. Okay, we got to find out what for.
0: The NFL, if it's longer than 5 minutes, code red, we have a problem.
2: Yeah,
0: the NHL, if it takes 5 minutes, code red, we have a problem. Like, on the complete opposite side of things.
2: Either that or, like, everyone was just, like, off doing something.
0: It's just, I do genuinely enjoy that anticipation. For my job with
2: the NFL,
0: building up updates and talking about it, it's a little more difficult.
2: I love that you brought the NFL into this, where it's like, they love attention so much, they want to make sure all the details are out there for you.
0: Right. They don't want anyone second guessing. They're just like, here's the initial tweet. Give us 5 minutes. Here's the compensation. NHL reporters, you may never get the compensation.
2: Matter of fact,
0: like,
2: on trade deadline, you might get that compensation an hour after because they're putting everything through a single machine.
0: It's so good.
2: That's where it's like, that's where it could be like archaic but charming.
0: Yes, yes.
2: Where it's like, that is kind of, I don't want to use this word because it's very demeaning, but I'm also trying to make fun of the league. It's kind of adorable that you're using the same machine.
0: That's about right.
2: Yeah, it's kind of adorable that you use the same machine to put all the transactions through and you have a queue building up. Like,
0: and that's why like the deadline may be at 4, but we won't know all the moves until maybe 6.
2: It's insulting yet endearing at the same time, my thoughts on that.
0: Yeah.
2: Like, how are you still only using this archaic system, and yet at the same time, I do kind of like it.
0: Because I think then I, there I is very some, much do.
2: Because then the drama of your deadline day is, okay, when are the GMs talking, saying that they're done?
0: Mm-hmm.
2: That's where then the reporters start flocking to because they know 3 p.m. on deadline day means bupkis.
0: Right. So if you, but if you talk at like 3:10, it's like, all right, they're done.
2: But it's the first reporter to say, this GM is done.
0: Yeah.
2: And he'll be speaking soon. There's your confirmations. It's not the NHL it's not the NHL transaction wire. It is the reporters going to XGM is done.
0: Right, who is now speaking or who is set to speak?
2: You're almost set to speak in an hour or like,
0: I do enjoy it.
2: The clip of Bulldog finding out Marshawn got traded to Florida was
0: very good.
2: Awesome. Cuz it was one of those where you didn't see that coming and it was well past 3 p.m.
0: Mm-hmm.
2: And
0: up to that point, we also really hadn't had any big moves. It had been a relatively boring day.
2: And then Chris just on the video, boom, I shoot out, and it's like, oh, okay. Brad Marchand got traded. What? Okay. So that is part of the fun of the NHL, is a little bit of the mystery. You said that it's frustrating at the same time. I disagree.
0: Well, it's frustrating because like the jobs that we have to do,
2: yes.
0: You know, whether it's building updates or just straight up talking about it, when you don't have the... like. Perfect example. Let's say, for argument's sake, the Sabres do make a trade for Mark Scheifele. Because we were talking about
2: say
0: in the
2: a
0: last
2: move
0: second.
2: Happens like right now.
0: Yeah.
2: We might not know the compensation by the time we're done with our show. But it would be fun to project and speculate and talk with people about it, even though we don't know all of the answers.
0: Mm-hmm. And then, and that could be true.
2: It would be frustrating because, you know, we do work in a profession where
0: mm-hmm.
2: while we are an entertainment, we also do have a job to do of finding the facts for you.
0: Mm-hmm.
2: And yet, sometimes in the NHL, it goes a little slower. It goes on their pace.
0: It very much goes at their own pace.
2: So,
0: but
2: journalistic part of it, kind of a pain.
0: But the Scheifele example, though, is it's... there is almost that worry of, like, how excited should I get about this? You can be ecstatic for a new player coming in, especially if his caliber. But... would it be, okay, but who did they give up? You know, is Byram going in the deal? Or is it Osland and prospects? Or, okay, they gave up Kulik and Osland. You won't know for a little while. And so, like, there is that, it almost kind of forces your expectations to be tempered because you don't know what is ultimately going to be the blow. I've mentioned this a lot with these trades. It's going to sting, probably. These bigger ones. I mean, if they make a move and it's for Byram, there is going to be a fear of, okay, but how does the top four look without one of their key pieces?
2: Any trade stings
0: mm-hmm.
2: When it involves a huge player, whether you are dishing or receiving. For example, with the O'Reilly trade. It's funny how Jordan Kyrou's name comes up now, doesn't it?
0: Yeah.
2: That was the player everyone wanted. Hindsight 2020, the Sabres didn't get it wrong. Thompson was the prospect that they needed. But it wasn't everyone's first pick. Wasn't everyone's second pick either. The Eichel trade. Okay, what is the price that's going to come back here? All right, I got a first, I got an NHLer, and I got a high-end prospect in Peyton Krebs. But you didn't know what it was going to be. It could always hurt. Reinhardt's the one that hurts. Okay, who's Devin Levi? Turns out, very hyped and now kind of tapered off. And then a first-round pick and that's it? For Reinhardt?
0: Right. I'd even say that's sort of the same thing with Tkachuk. Brady Tkachuk is now it's just picks.
2: It's three first-round picks, but one of them's in 2029.
0: And there is some protection on that. We just don't know exactly what it is, but there are some stipulations on that.
1: Why
0: pick.
1: Do we let the Florida Panthers do this?
0: But like, that's what I mean. Like,
1: as
0: Ottawa
1: as a league, what are we doing?
0: A Senators fan could have seen Brady Tkachuk getting moved and be fairly excited, right? There's always been some tension, or at least it has been building over the last couple of
1: months.
0: I
1: have something on that, by the way.
0: But you could have gotten excited going, okay, but what did we get? Like, there are some players on Florida that are at least interesting. Like, let's go. Oh, it's just picks. I mean, I said it yesterday. There's probably some Ottawa fans, there's probably some people within the Ottawa building that are wondering, should we just start over? We lost our captain. We made the playoffs the last 2 years in a row. We haven't won a series. And we just got smoked by Carolina. And now our captain is gone. Like, should we maybe start this over?
2: And it's kind of funny. So, Elliot Friedman has something on this a little bit. It's a little bit connected to Brady Tkachuk. From his 32 thoughts, what I believe the truth is that the way American players who won the gold medal felt in their Canadian markets is a factor. I think some of those guys felt a bit hated, and it might have influenced their decisions. Okay, two things.
0: I think one, we kind of know Brady Tkachuk is one of those guys. I mean, he was booed relentlessly in most of those Canadian markets. Even, again, in Ottawa, wasn't the greatest feeling in the world.
2: But also, I remember when Sidney Crosby scored a golden goal, and then he returns to Pittsburgh, that crowd cheers Ryan Miller and boos the heck out of, at the time, easily the best player in the NHL.
0: Mm-hmm.
2: I bet you Sidney Crosby didn't feel hated and want to trade, though. So allow me to pile on the hate and go, that's soft. You should know there's a separation between country and team. And as a matter of fact, Buffalo's one of the easier examples because the fans cheer Eichel for the U.S., you know, gold medal ceremony and then go back to relentlessly booing him. Like, I'm not sorry. That's soft. You should know the difference between country and crest.
0: I don't think the Crosby example is a good one. It is not, and I don't want to get political. We're not going to. It's not the same countries.
2: It is not the same countries. You are right about that.
0: There is a different temperature now between the two.
2: You are correct about that.
0: And
2: it is right for you to point that out,
0: I think it's more of a Bronx boo for Crosby, where, yeah, they can immediately go back to cheering him.
2: Yeah.
0: Where now it's
2: there is
0: maybe
2: something
0: that
2: charged.
0: Is not that anymore.
2: Maybe where that now, is something charged. But again.
0: And we don't know. Marner is very open about his experiences in Toronto and the vitriol he received.
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1: Still going back to, I don't know what it is with these U.S. Olympians that it's kind of irritating me, and I'm still happy that the Sabres have Thompson.
2: No, right. I think there's multiple things here. I think there is some truth to the Canadian markets for some of these U.S. players became much tougher. I think there's also some truth to the rumored group chat that a bunch of these guys all want to now play with each other, and some of them are taking advantage of. Detroit now has the longest playoff drought. Yes, they have all of the pedigree in the history, but Larkin's like, I'm done. Get me out of here. And also, even to that, though, it sounds like Steve Yzerman's not feeling any pressure to move him. So, I mean,
1: Chris Johnson had that. I'm seeing that one as you are mentioning that.
2: So as much as Larkin like may want to get traded, that may not happen. Again, we brought it up when that trade request even came in. Okay, buddy, you got to give me more teams or I'll see you at camp. That might ultimately be what happens. Hellebuck, there's no trade request there, but that could be the same thing of like, we'll see at camp. We'll see at camp.
1: If you, one of those options you gave me just paid up for Brady Tkachuk.
2: I mean, I also wonder too.
1: Larkin has to take Florida off his list. There's no realistic way that he ends up there now.
2: No, because Florida's like, we're good.
1: They gave everything else they had.
2: Like, this is all we can do. We're done. We're fine.
1: They flipped first of all, they managed to flip a middle six player to Seattle for a first and second. Good job, Jason Bottrell. And that allowed them extra compensation to actually even pair their number nine overall pick to get Brady Tkachuk. Mm-hmm. They don't get that move without the move prior. There are no more moves that Florida can make.
2: Well, we say that.
1: Realistically.
2: Yes.
1: So, Dylan Larkin, you got to take one of these teams off the list now. There's nothing Florida can give us that is remotely tantalizing. So, tough. What are you going to do? Ask to only get traded to Minnesota or Vegas?
2: Well, it kind of worked for Brady. I mean, let's be honest. He gave the team, but he was always going to Florida.
1: It was kind of funny. He gave one more team than Larkin did.
2: Yeah.
1: Carolina's
2: on there. On the Brady thing.
1: What, he got face punched so hard by Jordan Staal he wanted to play there?
2: Well, but the Brady thing is also.
1: That's mean.
2: It's tough.
1: That's mean.
2: Because Brady Tkachuk, though, is sort of in a box of his own. Like, yeah, he gives a bunch of teams, but we all know he was going to Florida, whether it be in free agency in 2 years or whatever it is that's left on his contract or now. Along with that, like listening to the GM speak yesterday, too, it didn't also sound like the team was very thrilled to even have him back. Not even just management, but the team itself didn't seem that thrilled at the idea of having him back.
1: Seeing like it was this will he, won't he kind of dance that they've been doing now.
2: Right. He had mentioned post-Olympics, he's kind of a different player. He sort of saw this coming. There is a lot going on with the Team USA players, but I do think it is important. Brady probably should be in his own category. Mm-hmm. Because he wants to go play with his brother. It's not Minnesota. Realistically, he was not going to go to Minnesota. He was not going to go to Carolina. He was not going to go to Vegas.
1: Right.
2: We all know where he was going to go. If he says anything different, I find that ridiculous and at a certain point offensive. Just be honest.
1: Yeah, just say it the way you're supposed to.
2: We can go back all the way, though, to the earlier conversation we were having about Hellebuck. Like, that's why I sort of like, even if I don't love the idea of acquiring the player currently for the Sabres, I like the idea that Hellebuck isn't only connected to Vegas, who does need a goalie. Florida, kind of.
1: Who very much needs a goalie.
2: But he was only connected to Florida because it's like, well, I mean, like they desperately need a goalie.
1: They literally need a goalie, and now they made the move for Brady Tkachuk, and it's like, okay, so with what are you going to get that player?
2: And so what exactly are you going to do there? Just there, and again, there are enough moves to be made. Are you necessarily going to always go get the superstars? No, it's Buffalo sports. Like welcome to that. Mike and Chris brought up the point, too. Like, how many guys were Von Miller and Josh Allen recruiting over the years? And none of them happened, right? Odell Beckham Jr. never materialized.
1: Do you want me to make you sad?
2: Like that never happened.
1: This is from Drager. I don't think, and this is what I'm getting from managers who have interest in Matthew Knies, they don't believe that John Chayka actually wants to trade Knies.
2: Yeah, and that's been kind of the rumor.
1: Kind of where I went with that. Like after, especially.

0: especially after the Radish deal goes on. But initially, I'm like, why do you trade a player that is 24 on a very good contract that, you know, is going to be here for years, and then, oh, now you did the sign-in trade to acquire a top pair defenseman? Trading Matthew Nyes is not going to help convince Austin Matthews to want to stay.
1: Probably not.
0: Yeah. And Johnston also, on, I think it was his show on SDPN, he mentions with Matthews, though, like, it is becoming a little bit more clear that, like, there's not as much rumblings around Matthews. Mm-hmm. He's more likely to stay than he was a month ago, where they didn't have a GM or a coach at that time.
1: Right, so there was, of course, an unknown of, like, where is the team going?
0: What direction is this team going in, and can I deal with it? They hire Hiller, who was an assistant when Matthews begins his playing career,
1: right,
0: in Toronto. So it looks like, you know, things are working there with Matthews, who, oddly enough, I thought was the one that was most likely to want to fly the coop of these U.S. players.
1: He was sort of the one we were all kind of waiting for, I guess, like, the, I don't want to say announcement, but the initial report of, like, all right, it's happening. He's handed in a trade request. Here we go. Like, the teams are going to start flocking. It never happens. I also, and I maintain this strongly, getting the first overall pick instead of not having a first-round pick, because that was the more likely outcome.
0: Oh, my God.
1: That night of
0: right.
1: the draft lottery, the more likely outcome was that the—
0: It was like 68%.
1: Yes, that the Maple Leafs would not even have a first-round pick. Instead, they have the first overall pick. I think that changed the temperature in the room for Toronto. Now, all of a sudden, it becomes, okay, well, we're going to get McKenna, and we're off and racing. Like, we have our core, and now we've got a young piece that will kind of almost be part of, like, the next group, potentially. That's why they go and make the move for Darren Radish, and they want to go buy and try to get him. I mean, even if they don't make the trade, I imagine they're going to be big spenders to try to get Radish. It also probably took Matthew Nyes off the board. Like, at night, we're all laughing about it, because it's, oh, Toronto won it. It also sort of delayed any rebuild talk for them.
0: It helps change their trajectory.
1: Mm-hmm. 803-0550, the number to call. We'll take a quick timeout. When we come back, Sal Capaccio will join us for just a couple of minutes, as it was ribbon cutting day over at Highmark Stadium. We'll get his thoughts on what he saw this morning and potentially what's to come this afternoon. We'll be right back on WGR.
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14: Let's go Buffalo. 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
15: It is a big day down at Highmark Stadium in Orchard Park, and so for just a couple minutes, we'll go to the West Tour Hotline. Sal Capaccio joining the show. Sal, good morning. It's been very busy. How are we doing?
16: Pretty good, guys. We're actually walking right now on a media tour to go to the press box and that area, so... I probably have a lot less time than I thought to talk to you here,
15: but
16: I'll talk as I walk.
15: So then real quick, I just want to get your thoughts on this morning and what's been going on down at the stadium.
16: Yeah, it's been great. It's been a great morning, and it's really beautiful weather out here to highlight, you know, obviously a crown jewel of Western New York State, and really the nation. It's the newest, you know, big stadium in the entire country when you think of it that way. And, you know, when you think about what it's going to serve here for football and beyond, pretty remarkable and amazing. Came out here for a tour at 8 a.m. of the entire facility. And, you know, I just will say that, you know, I think it's going to blow people away when they first walk into this place and to see kind of like the transformation of what it was, meaning the old stadium, to what you have now. I have been to all but three NFL stadiums. I will tell you, this is as nice of a place as I've been in the league. And I think when you incorporate the actual part of it, just like it's a football stadium, yes, you can do other things, it might be the nicest, because like SoFi is beautiful, but it's really more like an event center. I mean, they're going to have swimming, for crying out loud, for the Olympics soon. This is football, and it's just immaculate. It's great.
15: And Sal, you mentioned it too, when people can start getting in there. Do we know, is the return of the blue and red practice on August 8th at Saturday, is that going to be the first event? Do we know that?
16: Oh, that's a good question. I think, I don't want to answer that for sure. I'm not sure. I don't know if there's going to be something before that. There may be, I mean, there could be something for, you know, season ticket members or something like that before. I'm not really sure if they want to bring people in here. I think that might be the plan, but I'm not totally sure on that, so I wouldn't want to speak on it right now. I know Pete Quelle did talk a little while ago. I wasn't over there for that. He was kind of over with a different part of the press corps, so we'll have to get that and see exactly what he said about it. Right now, I see Terry Pegula on the field taking some pictures as well. It looks like it's set up for a soccer match, because there's no actual football lining on the field right now.
15: I know that was a discussion, too, about this stadium. If it's going to be, you know, I think they want it to be for multiple sports. Soccer could be interesting. And then, you mentioned, too, like state-of-the-art stadiums. I've seen a lot of, you know, international fans coming from the World Cup commenting on U.S. stadiums and how kind of amazing they are. Now, new Highmark Stadium is going to be a part of that.
16: Oh, my gosh. Listen, it doesn't matter what like sport you're into, lacrosse, soccer. If you're an entertainer, right? Like let's say you're an entertainer, you do touring, you're going to want to come to this stadium. Like it's going to be the nicest facility in the entire northeastern part of the United States of America. And the sound, by the way, is unbelievable. We were in here and they cranked it way up. They had AC/DC playing, and like there was no echo, even with the overhang and stuff. And I've been to stadiums where there's such a tough echo. That is not the case here. Like I think they've thought of kind of every little detail, including, I didn't know this until I learned this today. If you're underneath the ribbon, basically on the end zones in the 200 level, and you're kind of like blocked like a little, like you would have a little overhang, and the music is playing, there are 700 little speakers around the stadium in those areas that the sound is actually wired to specifically have it hit you as it should hit you and not be echoey.
15: Oh, that's kind of fun. I'm thinking now of even stuff like Seattle Stadium, how they built it specifically to be loud as possible. And so like that stuff is always going to be really fun. And once we get into like real, games that have stakes and late in games, it's going to be interesting to see how loud that building can get. But Sal, last thing for me here before we let you get on to the rest of your afternoon, what is for the schedule for this afternoon? You're mentioning that you might be going to the press box?
16: Yeah, that's what we're doing right now. Actually, I'm walking here. I got my man Carl Jones walking right in front of me here. And I got a whole bunch of other people from different outlets. So whether it's TV, radio, print, we're all going to get a little tour of kind of the game day operation and flow, so to speak, right? So this isn't new to us. We don't know where to go on game day, where the elevator to the press box is, where to cover the team, to get the interviews after. So we're doing that right now, and that should be done here in the next, we're going to probably take a half hour to an hour to do that, and then kind of talking to some other people out here.
15: All right, sounds good. Sal, we'll let you get out of here. Enjoy the rest of your afternoon, and we'll talk again soon.
16: Thanks, guys.
15: Sal Capaccio there on the Western Hotline for just a few minutes. It is a very busy day down at Highmark Stadium. I'm seeing some of the pictures as well, and I brought the World Cup, Derek, with Sal there because I did want to mention that I've seen a lot of international fans like specifically mention how incredible some of these stadiums are. I'm seeing people build up MetLife Stadium, for crying out loud. Like, the NFL stadium most fans of football sit there and go, burn it.
17: Well, no.
15: I have international fans going, this is kind of awesome.
17: It's not the stadium that they want burned. It's just the playing surface.
15: It's just the playing surface.
17: It's just the NFL's playing surface for MetLife. I would imagine they did something different for the World Cup. They did do something different for the World Cup.
15: Yeah, grass.
17: Right? Yeah. See? It's just the MetLife turf.
15: Yeah.
17: Burn that. You know, take that grass, leave it, take care of it, use that instead.
15: See, I feel like we all talk about it. I mean, it's that too, but it's also, it's a soulless husk. It's in the middle of a parking lot. Like, what are we doing here? And I've got European and South American fans being like, guys, this is unbelievable.
17: Ready? I think that the stadium is probably not as bad. The main criticism about MetLife is the turf monster.
15: Yeah.
17: That claims ACLs year in and year out.
15: That is fair. That is probably the main criticism.
17: So take the grass that you've been given via FIFA. Take care of it, and just use that. Your answer, NFL, is miraculously showing up in front of you here.
15: I'm looking at, by the way, some of these pictures. Paul Hamilton has been taking some pictures on the field. It is beautiful. It is gorgeous. I mean, just, it's just flat out. And it's going to be state-of-the-art, all that stuff. We knew that. It's the year of our Lord 2026, and it's a new football stadium. It's going to be amazing. Sal was saying that it's going to be like the most state-of-the-art, like in the Northeast.
17: I mean,
15: that boggles my mind, though. And I wonder if I'm the only one that's feeling this way, that it's going to be in Buffalo. Like, that is awesome. That hits. That, for, you know, stadium destinations, or even just people like myself who, like, I'm taking road trips these past couple summers with my girlfriend, and we're going down south to visit some of our friends and family. And, like, I want to hit up some of these college football stadiums. Like, these, I mean, true cathedrals to the game that are just massive. Highmark Stadium is going to be one of those for a lot of people of, like, I've got to see that. And they're not even from here. They just want to see that stadium.
17: I think that's also – I don't know if the word cathedral should be used in that context, though, because, like, the Bills, with a new stadium, it's being state-of-the-art.
15: Mm-hmm.
17: The cathedral is more like a historical sort of symbolism.
15: No, but I mean, like,
17: the
15: grandiose to yes. it. And it really is, like, everything is put into it. It looks as beautiful as possible.
17: Mm-hmm.
15: Like, the Bills Stadium is going to be part of that. And, again, it's in Buffalo.
17: The only,
15: like, that's awesome.
17: The only sad part about having a state-of-the-art stadium is that, you know, like, it loses a little bit of the historic charms of, like, for example, a Lambeau. But
15: right.
17: That's – you also want to make sure that people are comfortable sitting in a stadium when they're paying X amount of dollars.
15: Mm-hmm.
17: Sometimes an uncomfortable amount, one might even say. So it is going to be interesting to see everyone's – thoughts and feelings on it, like I said before.
15: Their first reactions to it.
17: Like I said, to open the show, like, everyone's feelings and emotions on it. What if you are a person that, like, you know, you miss the old style, or, you know, you want there to be the historic charm to it, and you go into this new stadium, and there are going to be people that might be disappointed.
15: Oh, yeah.
17: It might be too flashy for some people.
15: And that'll absolutely happen. I don't discredit those people at all.
17: Right.
15: Again.
17: I'd be curious to talk to them, actually.
15: Yeah, because when you've been in one place for so long, I mean, this is true of life across
17: the
15: board.
17: You saying the seating angle was actually really important.
15: But I think that's across the board is, for anybody, change can be very difficult. And so if I'm used to, the seats are kind of crappy and the bathroom's pretty gross, but it's ours, now all of a sudden it's state of the art.
17: Gross.
15: And, like, I'm saying that, you know, it's unbelievable that this state-of-the-art engineering marvel is going to be in Buffalo. There's also going to maybe be some people that go, this doesn't really fit Buffalo.
17: Yeah,
15: although
17: I
15: do know, I've heard Pete Gwelly and others talk about it too. They specifically wanted this stadium to feel like it fit Buffalo, right? SoFi, Salling is very right in bringing that up. SoFi fits LA. They are gonna, and it's right to bring up, in the Olympics, they're going to have swimming in it. I've also heard that stadium is hot. And there's not much ventilation. So it very much fits that they're going to have swimming at the Olympics. Because if anyone's been in those big pools where you have swim meets in, that's exactly what it feels like. It is a sauna for everybody.
17: Ooh.
15: Oh, yeah.
17: How do you do that? Why would you do that?
15: You get used to it. You get used to it.
17: Sure.
15: And if there's a warm-up pool or cool-down pool, the best.
17: But, oh, yeah. That would actually make a lot of sense.
15: But I do hope this fits Buffalo because I can't wait for this. And I'm somebody that was not married to the old stadium. I don't have those long my first Bills game was in there, sure, and I've gone to many before that, but I was not a season ticket holder. I was not somebody that was tailgating even in when I didn't have tickets to the games. It was just always a fixture in my life, and now it has changed. So even I'm sort of prepared for, like, I hope I like this because I love the idea of it. I love the process that's gone in with this. I love the looks of it. I love the little things that are being talked about, such as, like, the wind. And how they've kind of figured out, like, no, in the stadium, it's going to be totally fine. Like, we're not going to be affected by weather as much. But
17: which is going to
15: we'll
17: be interesting.
15: We'll see when it all comes due.
17: One of my favorite Bills memories was a terrible Buffalo-Dallas game in week 17 of a season where Kellen Moore is quarterbacking the Cowboys.
15: Mm-hmm.
17: Like, but part of it was the charm of, it's freezing. These tickets were like $20. To end the year, and there's a local blackout, so if we're going to watch this game, this is the only place to do it.
15: Yeah.
17: I wonder what the first snow game is going to look like there. I'm going to be genuinely curious about it.
15: Well, but especially it for people that had gone for years, if the cover really is going to help everybody, it might be, guys, it's really not that bad.
17: But then if the field still gets affected by some snow and affected by some elements, but it doesn't punish the people that are in the top end of the stadium like the old one does.
15: The character of the stadium, though, stays.
17: The character of the stadium.
15: You still have those weather games.
17: The character of the stadium, the character of the field stays. Earning the character in the 300s does not have to.
15: Right, right. I'm not on the field. I'm just here to watch the game. I don't have to be punished.
17: I'm not freezing watching Jordy Nelson drop a bomb that would have actually ended that Bills-Packers game. And why? Like, I'm not probably going ahead and picking up pneumonia while Bakari Rambo has two interceptions.
15: Oh, Bakari Rambo. I have not heard that name
17: Never
15: in a long time.
17: Never forget. So,
15: good times.
17: Yeah, you know.
15: We're getting close to the time of year we're going to start bringing up your favorite drought bill. Don't worry.
17: Yes, don't worry.
15: Some of those names come back.
17: We're already here.
15: Ryan Lindell, JP Lossman, let's go.
17: We're already here. We never left. It's always going to be there, like that one blanket that you definitely should get rid of.
15: 803-0550, the number to call. We'll take a quick timeout here. When we come back, we'll wrap up some World Cup. First game is at 1 o'clock today, and we had a lot in the World Cup yesterday, so we'll do that when we come back. 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
5: Just a couple more minutes here. We do have a few headlines, namely the Oilers.
6: Oilers officially adding Mike Babcock as their new head coach. Amongst the assistants, DJ Smith. Former Oilers coach, Toronto assistant. Mm-hmm, mm-hmm. So, you know, DJ Smith joining back on the staff with Mike Babcock. The NHL, the Sabres announced their preseason schedule. 4 games. September 21st, 22nd, 23rd, and 24th. 2 games against the Penguins to open and close the preseason. Columbus in between that, and then Detroit. So, NHL, very quick preseasons now. So
5: we are finally starting to lose preseason.
6: That's kind of where we get to when you have an 84-game season.
5: But I have to keep reminding myself about that it is going to be 84. Thankfully, the NHL never really worried about records, so it's not going to bother me too much.
6: Yeah.
5: It's also all about points,
6: well,
5: but still.
6: It helps that the most of the records are unattainable.
5: Mm, yeah.
6: At this point.
5: So it's like, cool, you added 2 more games. It's not gonna.
6: Most goals by a rookie ever, like, you're not touching Temu there. Most points in a season, no, good luck. Most assists ever, no, good luck. Most goals in a season, no. Like, you're not getting those, even with an expanded couple of games in this. It's just not happening. Goalies in the 80s were buns.
5: The highlights for 80s goalies.
6: If you ever want to feel better about your lack of skating, Zach, go watch some 80s highlights and look at the goalies.
5: They are trying,
6: and they're also doing exactly what you would do in net.
5: Panic. Yes. Panic, skate forward, get in front of them, kind of treat it like a bear.
6: Flop around when things are going wrong.
5: Yep. I'll treat it exactly like a bear. Start screaming and wave and make myself big as the puck goes flying
6: screaming
5: past me.
6: And making myself big.
5: That's how you deal with bears, I've heard. I don't know if that's true or not.
6: But you know what?
5: I think in reality, if you see a bear, go the other way.
6: If I see a bear, you know what? Like, it's been a cool 37 years, I guess. But
5: other thing I wanted to bring up too, with the U.S. Open having just happened, PGA Tour announced some changes to their format starting in 2028. I know people love promotion and relegation. You'll have it for the PGA Tour starting in 2028. You'll
6: have the PGA. What's the relegation league?
5: Yeah, so it'll be the PGA Tour Championship Series and then the PGA Tour Challenger Series, and players will go up and down based off performances. So it's only the two. But already, I think that's a really good way, though, to make people watch more than just the four majors.
6: Right.
5: Because now if a known golfer is having a tough season, it could mean a really bad run for them.
6: But also at the same time, though, if they've won a major before, they'll be able to come back to that, though.
5: Right.
6: And
5: or
6: it's like,
5: that's the thing. There might be some stipulations. I don't know. We'll see. We'll see.
6: Because we had enough
5: goes.
6: Of that with the LIV.
5: Mm-hmm. Right. Like, they were able to, because it wasn't PGA
6: related.
5: Yeah.
6: It's the events themselves that invite those former champions back.
5: Right, so you'll still be able to see them there.
6: Yeah, you'd still be able to see them there if they're having a particularly bad season and you'd somehow get relegated.
5: Which probably helps golf all around, because golf is also run by the names. You yes. want to see people that you know at the top of the leaderboard on Saturday and Sunday. And so that'll allow for, yeah, you had a bad season, but don't worry. You're still going to be here at our biggest events because, well, they're run by somebody else and we still all get the ratings and the game could potentially grow. Although we'll see how it works actually in function. And then to the World Cup, we've got four more games today. The first one is starting in about an hour at 1 o'clock. You've got Portugal taking on Uzbekistan. Ronaldo, we'll see his second. I was very wrong in the first game. He had like almost no shots. I mean, they just kind of developed nothing offensively. But we'll see. I mean, Messi now has 5 goals. Ronaldo is maybe a problem for Team Portugal. That's a game I'm going to be glued to from start to finish there. At 4 o'clock, you've got England-Ghana. England looks like one of the favorites after their game against Croatia. Speaking of them, they play Panama at 7. And then at 10 o'clock, Colombia and the Congo. So some pretty good games all around today that I'm pretty into watching.
6: Also, if you're really bored today, head down to Harbor Center, yes. 6 o'clock tonight. When Team WGR takes the ice against the Western New York Media All-Stars, you've got Joe DiBiase out there, TJ Luckman. I will be skating out there. WBEN's Brayton Wilson, Trevor Hauer will be there. Former morning show producer Josh Schmidt will be in there. So we got ourselves a fun little time, hopefully. And here's to hoping that I'm capable of walking tomorrow.
5: That's going to be big. We'll see how
6: our boss tells me, I don't know what line I'm putting you on. To me, and I don't know if I should take that as an insult or a challenge.
5: You better hope it's fourth line. You can't be taking up the minutes.
6: No, you better hope it's the fourth line.
5: I'm not playing. You better hope. You better,
6: what you are you talking about? Stretching me. Somehow I'm this staff's goal scorer. You can't even skate.
5: No, that's fair. I can't. And then also tonight at 8 o'clock, NBA draft. Washington Wizards have the first overall pick. All expectations are they will take AJ DeBonta out of BYU. That'll do it for me and Derek. We'll be back tomorrow. Sabres Live coming up next on WGR.
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23: It is another large day here on the show on Sabres Live in downtown Buffalo because we're that much closer to draft night on Friday when round one kicks off inside of KeyBank Center. We have Sabres assistant GM Jerry Fortin in studio with us today, which is incredible because we have a long list of things that we can talk to Jerry with, including the early news of the day, Jerry, and that is the preseason schedule being announced for the Sabres. It's shorter this year.
24: Yes.
23: It's a 4-gamer that leads into an 84-game regular season, and it begins on the road on September the 21st. First home game is the 22nd, with Columbus coming in. As someone who has scouting roots and coaching roots, what is it like looking ahead to a condensed, shorter preseason schedule this year?
25: I have no idea whether this is a popular public opinion or not, but I'm all for the shorter preseason schedule. Strictly as a scout, terrible hockey games to try to scout. So many variables, a tough evaluation. Marty knows, like, is it even fair to evaluate like longtime NHL players playing in those games? Everyone's on a different timeline in terms of getting ready for the regular season. Then you have the young players in there that have a different agenda. It's tough. So I'm all for the shorter preseason.
24: My concern for somebody in your position was that, well, because there's only 4 games, maybe some of the players that are, you know, just drafted or have been drafted a couple of years ago that maybe would get a preseason game won't get that opportunity. But I like what you're saying. It's not easy to even scout those guys if they get that opportunity. So I'm all for it. 4 preseason games, even as a goalie. You get a half a game, go right into the season, be done with it. So good. I'm glad that we're on the same page here.
23: And as you know, Jerry, there's news every day. People are still buzzing on the heels of the season that was and are anxiously awaiting the season to come. Let's look at it quickly from a couple of different perspectives. And one of the talking points, obviously, right now is Alex Tuch and just what it's like in your position within management and in the organization, you know, to deal with a player like Alex and his pending free agency as you try to continue to build this team.
25: Well, he's obviously had a huge impact on our organization, and that's something on a bigger picture you know, is Yarmo's responsibility. He'll do what's best for our organization. Mm-hmm. Alex has meant and continues to mean a lot to our organization. So I have no idea how that's going to unfold in the next few weeks here. I'm trying to spend most of my energy focusing on the draft, but Yarmo's doing everything he can every day to try to make our team better. My job is right now on the draft and our staff, the amateur staff, getting focused for the draft. And there's lots of different ways you can make your team better, and we need to get better in all areas.
24: When the Kesselring trade happened and the Sabres go from 27th overall to 20th overall, was the phone buzzing with all of your draft, group and that room of saying, oh, now we're shifting our focus to a different area of the draft? Or, you know, you guys know these players so well. Was there a buzz going down to 20? What was that feeling from the draft room?
25: Well, a few thoughts on that. In the first round, obviously, we pick apart these players for 2 years in some cases. Yeah. So we know the whole group that's available, whether it's at 20 or 27. For me personally, and talking to my amateur staff and conversations with Burge and Yarmo especially, it was a massive move in my mind. And I've heard some of the public narrative. Roughly a mid-second round pick is what the tables would tell you the value of that is. And that's probably accurate, but a couple things I would add on that. That's only if you have a trade partner, right? Yeah. So that's the value of the pick if you can get up to 20. But we know from previous years it's almost impossible to do, especially on draft day. So to be able to do that in advance of the draft is a major benefit. We don't have a second or third round pick this year, but I would venture to say if we had our second and our third, that wouldn't have been enough to get up from 27 to 20. So I consider it high value getting up those seven spots. And then especially in this draft, and this is what I had to lean on the amateur staff for, but I also relayed it to Yarmo, and we had numerous conversations about it. I think there's a very good chance at 20, we get one of our players that we have in the 13, 14, 15 range. Mm-hmm. And I think the top 10 or 11 of this draft is almost set in stone. If we were picking 20, I think there's almost no chance we get someone in our 27. Pardon me. Yeah. We no chance we get someone in our 13, 14, 15, 16 range. And if you just go back and look at our recent 3, 4, or 5 drafts, I know we got Kulik at 28. Mm-hmm. The 1 year there was no chance we're getting a Kulik in this draft at 28. I suppose we could get shocked, and we were a little shocked that year. I mean, we tried to move up that draft right after we took Östlund, because we had Östlund and Kulik side by side. Mm-hmm. We tried to get up to 17, 18, 19, 20, 21, 22, overpaying in all those cases. Mm-hmm. And couldn't do it. So to get up from 27 to 20 now, 20 now at this point, yeah, is massive in my mind. We'll see how the draft falls. And then you look, we got Hellenius at 14, we got Benson at 13, mm-hmm, we got Östlund at 16. I think that's the range of players we have a decent likelihood of getting now that I don't think we would have gotten at 27.
0: And what an impact from all of the names you just mentioned. But when you really think about moving forward, a player you bring in, but you obviously would have had a strong opinion on him when he was drafted by another organization, then, and that's Josh Doan. And along with Benson, who you just like, tell me what you saw in both Benson and Doan, and now what you think those two will mean moving forward.
25: Well, I think it's obvious, and our entire team's level of compete elevated this year, and I think the stretch that they went through, chasing down Tampa Bay and winning the Atlantic Division and prepped them well for playoff hockey, in my opinion. But those two players kind of lead the charge from a compete level when you combine the compete with the skill level they have, the ability to make plays, the 200-foot game. I mean, I could go through a lot of other players on our lineup and say the same thing, but those two obviously elevated at a high level in the playoffs. And to be able to elevate with both your compete and also your execution level, I think was really impressive. And the whole Doan trade, organizational, the wide, I think, every department did a great job on insisting that he was a piece of that deal. And sure, he's probably even been better than we expected and got there quicker. I think we had hoped the player would be this player, but to say that he would have gotten there this year was, you know, a pleasant surprise for all of us.
24: When you scout and when you talk to these prospects and you get in the room, do you put the coaching hat on sometimes? Because you've had some coaching experience, right?
0: From a lot.
24: College and, you know, to higher levels of hockey. So do you put that coaching hat on, or is it reserved on the side, like you have the scouting hat, or can both be the same type of hats?
25: Well, I think coaching background for sure helps you in your scouting background. And, you know,
24: showing your resume on the screen right now, but you're looking from 96 on, Niagara University, UMass Lowell, Harvard, Buffalo Sabres, you know, like, I mean, that's a lot of
0: six
24: experience.
0: Six different Sabre hats he's worn. I love it.
24: Assistant coach, amateur scout, assistant director of scouting, director of collegiate scouting, director of amateur scouting, and assistant general manager. Like, that's a lot of different business cards.
25: Yeah, and I think all the different areas help you, you know, in corresponding areas. You know, and the thing that helps you the most is making mistakes, right? I mean,
24: and learning from those.
25: Especially in college when you scouted and coached, you lived, you know, good and bad with your own picks.
24: Yeah.
25: So you had to try to make it work, obviously, and not so much in this day and age because kids are coming and going. But back then, you typically had a kid for 4 years when you scouted. From the coaching perspective, it definitely helps. You know, the danger you can run into is you don't want to get caught up too much in the player right now. And when you're coaching, that's more of your job. What's the player doing for you right now? And when you're scouting, you have to understand the warts and the development path, and maybe you're 4, 5, 6 years away from the player you want him to be. But what are the attributes you're seeing that will allow them to get there? But it obviously helps. And, I, you know, we have a lot of scouts on our staff that have pretty extensive coaching experience, too.
0: Well, it'll be much easier to answer this after the weekend is done. But as you approach the draft, do you feel a different sense in strategy under Yarmo as you head into this?
25: Well, I think the one thing that's been very helpful with Yarmo is he lived this from our end, right? Like he pounded the pavement. He's extensive experience as a scout and similar probably to me, but at a higher level. He did it in a lot of different roles in different organizations. Having said that, he is very clear all the time. He doesn't want to interfere with our process at all. And the mistakes he has made over the years is when he interferes with the scouts who know the players the best. So he's been very careful not to do that, even when he joined us last year. But some of the global perspective he can give us and some of the lessons he's learned over the years is extremely helpful.
24: Yeah, and obviously the communication is something that's important. And to talk about coaching or scouting or anything, communicating is good. What about when you were playing? Did you have the same kind of communication lines with the coaches that you had or some of the people that recruited you? We got this picture, and producer Sam is going to bring it up, of you playing at UB.
0: Amazing.
24: And we can't see, like, this is you next to the goalie. I love that you were, like, you know, taking care of your goalies.
0: We couldn't find one in color? Seriously?
24: But look at your skates. You have a white blade and a black blade.
25: Those are the old tuck blades, right?
24: Yeah, but what happened with two different colors? Did everybody have two different colors blade?
25: You want to know what's funny? I went into the Hall of Fame at UB, but probably more as a soccer player than a hockey player. But the picture they put up in there is that picture. So the amount of times I get asked about that, you know, someone will be out in alumni arena and they pull up the picture and I'm like, oh, please. First of all, I wasn't a very good player, so I didn't have to worry about the coaches talking to me too much.
24: Okay, so communication was good.
25: I had a great college coach my last year and a half, where I respect the hell out of, a guy named Ed Wright, who was the first black college hockey coach in Division II hockey.
24: Wow.
25: Division I or Division II. Went to Boston University with Jack Parker, Herb Wakabayashi, who was probably one of the best players at college hockey at the time. And scouted for Anaheim, won a Stanley Cup as a scout for Anaheim. A tremendous human being, and he would ask me about that sometimes, too. I don't know. The budgets weren't quite what they were back then, I guess.
0: How do we get UB hockey back?
25: Well, that show you the impact they had on both programs. They dropped the hockey program and the soccer program.
24: Oh, no.
25: And I coached the soccer team there for 6 years as well. So.
0: All right. That's clearly your direct result of you. But we do love the fact that you were two sports, and it's World Cup time, and you have a soccer background, and we're talking about just athletics in general and player evaluation. Like, what is it like for you when you watch a World Cup and you just tie in your sports knowledge when watching these players at the highest level?
25: Well, I'm out of that realm these days, but I have been watching a lot of it. And the only thing I would say is, you know, I just came back from Florida with the Russian combine down there, and talking to some of those players, the one thing we encourage all these players to do is to play multiple sports. Yeah. And too many of them stop playing at 12, 13 years old. They should, and even if it's not on a formal basis, this is all athletes. You have and I'm sure our exercise science people would tell you the same thing. You're doing nothing but helping yourself in your hockey development by playing other sports. But the World Cup being in our country is amazing. I mean, it wasn't the World Cup, but I had a chance when I was very young to go up to Toronto and actually play like an exhibition match and meet Pelé afterwards. And the impact that had on me as a young athlete was amazing. And that was, you know, Toronto's always been a mecca for soccer. I don't know if people know this. Rochester, New York,
24: yes,
25: was one of it has and was always one of the best places.
24: Yeah. I remember going to the Rhinos game when they were in the A-League before MLS soccer, and it was there at ESL Park now, but it used to be called Frontier Field, and they used to have we would go when I was with the Rochester Americans. It was incredible. It was so much fun. But you were a goalie in soccer?
25: I was a goalie.
24: Like, I cannot get around that. Like, I felt like a goalie in hockey, maybe a goalie in soccer, but you weren't a goalie in hockey, but you were a goalie in soccer.
25: Yeah.
24: What was that? Because I was terrible as a soccer goalie. I couldn't do it. It's too big. The angles were wrong. How was that being a goalie in soccer for you?
25: I was thrown in there at a very young age because I was always playing like 2, 3, 4 years up with older kids. So I just got thrown in there. Quite honestly, I hated it. I wish I was a field player. I wish the rules were like they were now, where the goalies actually are using their feet a lot more now and a lot more involved in the game. But I got, you two probably know, I have a lot of hyperactivity in me. So being a goalie in soccer was not enough action. I liked indoor soccer a lot better.
0: Of course.
25: Lot more activity for the goalie.
0: I'm the same way with lacrosse. Like, I prefer the indoor game. It's just it's tighter. Obviously, it resembles hockey in a way because of the confines. But, yeah, it's action-packed. Now,
25: speaking how the heck did we get to this point? Weren't we talking about the draft?
0: This is all, like, leading to, you know, what's going to happen this weekend. But just thought process. Like, it's just so nice to have conversation that's not, you know, kind of familiar. Sometimes I feel like we talk about the same things every draft, right? Yeah. And so you wanna dive in a little deeper and pursue different angles as to, you know, what makes you think the way you do when you're looking at athletes. And I look at your background here and just wonder like how it all kind of ties in with the growth of your positions within the organization and also the number of different people that you've worked with in this organization to get to today. Because we briefly touched on how you viewed Yarmo and his draft approach right now, but like, what else have you taken from this more than a decade now with the Sabres?
25: Well, one thing I've taken for sure, and I mentioned this to Yarmo, and it really was reinforcing my mind when I heard Lindy talk about the continuity of his coaching staff. Mm-hmm. I think the continuity of our amateur scouting staff, especially the past 5 years, has been massive. And some of those people that are extremely valuable in our organization that, you know, do the really hard work have been here longer than that. But for the most part, as an amateur staff, we've worked together, especially the past 4 drafts, I would say. And I think we have a lot of work in a lot of areas that we can improve in still, but I think we're getting a lot better. Especially as we approach some of the mid-round picks in the last couple of drafts. I think a lot of that has to do with continuity and knowing each other's strengths and weaknesses. That's really important.
24: But, I mean, people think if you're in hockey, people that are in hockey, that's because they played or they played at a high level, they know the game. And I say everybody comes from different backgrounds. Like, we just watched Carolina winning the Stanley Cup, Eric Tulsky. Like, it's a different background. There is a lot of different, you know, John Chayka getting hired as the GM of the Toronto Maple Leafs and whatnot. You have a law degree from UB. So our kind of thinking was also with, you know, a loss that we suffered in the organization and the alumni and Jerry Meehan. And I'm like, I wonder, did you have any interaction with Jerry Meehan at UB? Because that's where he was teaching and the law aspect of it. And just the law degree, how do you use that into some of the positions and some of the things that you do within the organization?
25: Well, it's really thinking analytically, I think, and you know, being able to listen to and understand other people's opinions and understand you're going to be wrong just as much as anyone else, but you have
24: to... Do you sometimes just say, I object. I object, Your Honor. And then you're like, oh, wait, I'm not in a courtroom right now. It's not like it used to be.
25: Another thing, I wasn't really fond of being in the courtroom, but put that right up there with being a soccer goalie. Yeah. I will tell you, though, like the Appellate Division Court of Appeals, which I went in front of a couple of times, the pressure in that environment's pretty good, too, especially if you have a client.
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1: It's my mistake or someone else's opinion or analysis in our organization. Let's try to eliminate the mistakes and then do the best, you know, with the next group of players on getting to a point where we get the best player. The players make you look good and bad sometimes, too. Let's face it. When you're drafting them at 17 years old, a lot of these players we talked about have made us look really good because they've put the work in. Our development staff has put the work in. I think almost everything's gone right with our development staff and our coaching to get these players that we've talked about get to where they are. But then the players have done the work.
2: Do you have a favorite draft pick?
1: No, I don't.
3: Really?
1: I don't think so. No, there's, it's the ones you miss on.
4: Had drafted me, he would have said.
2: So do you have ones that you missed?
1: Yeah,
2: on?
1: that burns you. You know that really burns you. The players you, I can think. I'm not going to mention them, but I can think of two picks that I would purely take responsibility for missing on in the second or third round.
4: Oh, wow.
1: The past few years, where we probably overthought it a little bit, or I focused on the wrong piece of information. Mm. And I'm still happy with the players we got there instead, but I know where those two mistakes were, and you know, in a sense, it set us back. It's two pieces we could really use right now. But I think for every two, we've made a couple other really good picks too.
4: Mm-hmm. Now, when you see like a class that we'll talk about, you know, later in the show, the Hall of Fame, and a guy like Patrice Bergeron, name comes out, and everybody's got their draft stories, right? They either met with Bergeron or they had that discussion about him. And I'm kind of intrigued to know, like, did you, in your time scouting, did you come across a player like Patrice Bergeron that you're like, oh, this is going to be the next one? Or even him, like when it was the time of his draft and players in and around him. Do you recall some of those things when you see players retiring or getting into the Hall of Fame?
1: You know, driving down here today, I was just talking to our assistant director, Jason Nightingale, and the topic we were talking about is going into the draft. How can you identify the players that are truly going to adjust, going up levels, and truly do what they have to do to be the best player they can be? And in a lot of cases, that means sacrificing, right?
4: Yes.
1: So in Bergeron's case, he sacrificed offense in his career for sure.
4: Mm-hmm.
1: Points, probably a contract dollars. How do you find that guy?
4: Mm-hmm.
1: Really hard to do. What is our process for trying to find that guy? Very imperfect. But that's a lesson for us all the time. You know, defensemen that are willing to just be good partners and shut down defense. Look at Sammy, mm-hmm. the impact he's made on an organization.
4: Yeah.
1: You see the offense came this year, and he probably could have been more offensive earlier in his career.
4: Mm-hmm.
1: And, you know, that might disappear, it might not disappear. But what you've always had is a perfect partner for others.
4: Mm-hmm.
1: How do you find a guy in the draft that's willing to do that, especially in their first 2, 3, 4 years of pro hockey, where everyone's talking about the next contract,
4: mm-hmm.
1: and they're judging the next contract on numbers and production? So when we truly find that part of the formula, then we're really off and running. But we're trying all the time with that.
2: Do you have better numbers, though, now that help you in that regard ahead of time? The non-traditional numbers, if you will?
1: I think, you know, we go back and forth with the analytics department all the time on trying to identify those type of players, but also having the requisite skill level you need to play in the NHL.
4: Mm-hmm.
1: So if you just try to identify a player at a lower level that's going to be a role player in that type of role, and he gets to the NHL and he doesn't have the skill set to do everything else at least a basic level, it's not going to work,
4: mm-hmm.
1: right? So

0: So they've done a great job on adjusting, I think, their lower lineup forwards and defensive type D-men to help us identify those. And scouts probably naturally gravitate toward those type of players anyways, but then we'll miss a lot of times because the player doesn't hit the minimum threshold they need to get to the NHL level. So you find both, you're in great shape. You know, that, and then you got a Bergeron.
1: But how do you measure, like Bergeron was in the league at 18. Then there was a lockout. He went back, I think, at 19, played in Providence, came back up. Zach Benson making the NHL at 18. So how do you measure, how quick will they get there to, well, what's the, you know, ultimate best that that player can get you? Because getting an 18, 19, 20-year-old to play in the NHL could be very beneficial for the organization.
0: As an amateur staff, we should never be worried about how quickly they get there.
1: Okay.
0: I mean, maybe if you're picking in the top two or three of the draft, you have that conversation, the top five, let's say. But we you make mistakes if you start getting concerned about that. Because a huge part of our equation many times is the late developer, the athletic upside of a player, what's still to come. You know, those are the diamonds that you find sometimes in the rough, right? Yep. The kid that has always been the biggest, fastest, strongest, maybe even the most talented, sometimes those players struggle to adapt as they go up levels because they've never had to adjust before. They were always just better, faster, stronger. If you would ask and surveyed our amateur staff, I would guess 90% of us would have bet against and maybe not even wanted Benson to be in the NHL his first year from a development perspective. Now, the kids, you know, probably proved everyone
1: special
0: that, it was the right decision. It didn't stifle his development. There's still more to come. I think he showed that this year. But, you know, that was a surprise to us, I'll tell you, that he was ready to play in the NHL right after his draft. And certainly not why we drafted him. We all loved him and had him much higher on our list than where we got him, but we didn't think it was because he was going to get there quick.
1: Who did we have that said, was it Sam Cosentino? That was like, he was one of those that I had a lot higher? Or is that Scott Wheeler? Maybe one of the two.
2: Who, Benson?
1: Benson.
2: Oh, he's yeah, like, no, there have been a lot of
1: Benson.
2: There's
1: a couple of them that really loved him, and they're like, we had him a lot higher.
2: But Sammy came on and said, I couldn't stand Braden Holtby. Never thought he was going to make it. And he goes,
0: I'm not afraid to say this here because, it's his size, right? And with Benson, and he doesn't have any pure separation speed.
2: Yeah.
0: Now, I watched, in playoffs, he actually was, carrying the puck and his ability to transport it and at pretty good speed, he's taken a step in that area. He'll continue to get faster.
2: Yeah.
0: And he didn't have an outside shot threat in junior hockey at all with all the points he put up, and probably still doesn't have much one, but that's gotten better too.
1: Yeah.
0: So those were areas where we looked at, if he can improve those areas and he's got the hockey sense and compete and puck skills and, in spades, look out, but it's going to take time, and he's just done it quicker than we thought.
2: Well, you've asked so many questions while giving us great answers here, and you're trying to look at a player and say, how can he be that player? How much of it is environment that they ultimately come into that allows them to be like Bergeron?
1: Bergeron, Zucker, a Hall of Famer. Like the connection
2: but
1: there.
2: The Bruins at that time, it was Chara, right? And it's been Chara for like a decade and a half, and the impact that he had on that organization. How much of it do you see? And again, that's beyond your control as a manager, as a scout.
0: It is, but that's where I said I do think our development staff, two different staffs in Rochester, coaching at the NHL level has made a massive difference. But there does come a time where you might have too many prospects and our guy's going to get enough opportunity. Now, what you're talking about, needing that opportunity in the proper environment, I think is a huge part of the equation. I think when you're talking about the really special players, if you're talking about a Bergeron or maybe some of our players, that we've taken the first round that have the ability to take another step and really be special players in the league, they're not there yet. I think those guys are going to find a way no matter what. Mm-hmm. I just think they're wired a certain way. I think they're going to do it no matter what. Could it slow it down, the process, speed up the process? For sure. But these really special players are going to get there.
1: What is your, just to put it in a Mount Rushmore Hall of Fame style, what is your Hall of Fame of scouting? Like, give me the four players that you scouted, you interviewed, and you're like, those are my Hall of Fame of scouting.
0: Well, we got a bunch of them on our team or close to being on our team right now. I mean, we're obviously, you know, very happy with all those players. Oslin, Helenius, Benson, you know, I think Kulik, you know, people do or don't talk about him, and he'll be back, and I'm convinced better than ever. But then there's also the, you know, Kozak Stoys of the world, which is great as a seventh round pick. Some free agent signings over the years. So, you know, we had a couple great college free agents come through here, and Evan Rodriguez and Chad Ruedel that, you know, both went
2: long
0: on to win Stanley Cups and long careers. And I actually recruited Chad Ruedel to UMass Lowell. Chad did not have one scholarship offer besides UMass Lowell in college hockey.
1: That's good.
0: So it's but there's, you know, I couldn't pick between them. There's so I tell you what, the first overall.
1: Switch the question.
2: But then, you appreciate mentors. If there was a Hall of Fame for hockey scouting, who would be the first inducted?
1: We'll change the question.
0: Hall of Fame for scouting.
2: Yeah.
0: Well, I mean, I'm going to, this is not at the NHL level, but I'm give a little shout out to the first guy that hired me as a college assistant coach, a guy named Blaze McDonald, who won a national championship as an assistant coach at BU, was at Princeton, you know, was at UMass Lowell, you know, coached a couple different places at the Division I level.
1: Got Niagara into the tournament, right?
0: Got us into the tournament our fourth year. We finished number three in the nation that year. I mean, we were still playing games in outdoor rinks that season when we got up to three in the country. One game away. Should have been North Dakota that year when they won it all in the second round of the NCAA tournament. But Blaze was a big influence on me, actually. I mean, he pounded the pavement as an assistant coach making nothing in college hockey. And you know, here I was, an attorney that was kind of walking away from my law practice at the time and making $3,000 coaching, you know, Division I hockey. But he gave me the chance, you know, and he was good to me over the years. And then, you know, I got a chance to later on work with some great people, and Teddy Donato and Sean McEachran and other people like Greg Brown, I think the world of, Dave Quinn.
2: The Browns are great.
1: Have you ever seen that Teddy Donato on The Price is Right?
0: I have.
1: Theodore. Go Google that. It's pretty good.
0: You know what? Those guys, you know, some of the NHL players I got to coach with at the college level. And then to come here and coach with Joe Sacco and Teppo Numminen. They taught me so much. That was sort of the missing piece in what I needed in terms of a scouting coaching perspective. When I got to interact, I coached on some USA teams with some great guys that have gone on to be head coaches in the NHL. And those experiences taught me so much from a scouting perspective.
2: Jerry, thank you for today. There's so much that goes into this, and you gave us greater perspective on all of it. Good luck this weekend.
0: I appreciate it.
2: Jerry Fortin, assistant GM of the Sabres. If you missed any of the interview, check it out on Sabres YouTube. Sabres are hosting the draft this week, of course, and there will be FanFest in Ticketmaster Alumni Plaza on both Friday the 26th and Saturday the 27th. 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We're back after this.
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2: 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It's a four-gamer. And of course,

0: Been talking a lot about the names that are in the news. Reading yesterday,
1: yes.
0: Chris Johnston's latest trade board at The Athletic has two Sabres on it. Bo Byram, very high on the list, and also Devon Levi, very low on the list. Darren Dreger talked last week on this show through his insider position at TSN about the teams circling, the number of teams that are circling around the Sabres when it pertains to Bo Byram. I found it interesting yesterday in LeBrun's article that recapped a lot of what's been going on, saying that his belief, and reiterating what Darren had said, was that they don't believe that Bo Byram is interested in a long-term deal with the Sabres at this point in time.
1: Yes.
0: So that all goes into what happens next year from a Sabres standpoint with Byram and or others. But you could also hear it in Jerry Fortin's voice just about what Alex Tuch, again, has meant to this organization. So there is still so much as we sit here on June 23rd. Friday is the draft. Free agency is next week. Everything can look similar or a lot different by this time 10 days from now.
1: There's an on-ice and then there's an off-ice part of what players bring to the organization. And Alex Tuch, from the first day, he brought in an off-ice work mentality, work ethic, and practice. He wasn't even healthy to play when he first got traded, and I saw a change at practice, and I think that everybody in the organization saw that. But there's an on-ice side of it. There's a business side of it. So you got to be able to put all of those things together, which makes Alex Tuch in the position that he's in, could be the top free agent available on July 1. When it comes to Bo Byram, he still has a year left. So the Sabres, yes, obviously they're going to get calls. Bo Byram was one of three Sabres defensemen with 40 points or more this year. And that had never happened in the Sabres franchise, three defensemen with 40 or plus points. So he was a big part of what Owen Power was able to do, what Dahlin and Samuelson were able to do. He got in on some power play action, you know, at times during the season. So there, but there's another level that I think Bo Byram can see that he could get to. And maybe that level is not available here, but he still has a year under contract. Teams are gonna call, but just like Alex Tuch last year, you know, the Sabres could go into next season thinking Bo Byram will be with us. We got to make the playoffs. We got to win the division, win the conference, win a Stanley Cup, and then we'll figure it out afterwards, just like they're dealing with Alex Tuch right now.
0: You've had two passports in your lifetime, but you never had this passport, so you were never eligible to win the Golden Puck Award or the Guldpucken, which is
1: Guldpucken
0: in Sweden, to Sweden's Hockey Player of the Year, which this year is Rasmus Dahlin.
1: Well, when you look at what Rasmus Dahlin was able to do in the Olympics and the way that he played for Team Sweden and the offense.
0: It looks like he just shot 69 in the final round.
1: It was incredible how Matthias Samuelson commented on Dahlin's Instagram post, and he goes, "Love the sweater vest, very classy." So, yes, I mean, it looks like he had just come off the golf course, and Dahls likes his golf in the summer. But to be given the gold puck as the best Swedish hockey player in an Olympic year with a lot of really solid Swedish hockey players, that's another feather in his cap.
0: Nothing new, or I should say, as expected, the Oilers land Mike Babcock as their head coach. DJ Smith has been hired as an assistant there, so Maple Leafs are blowing throughout
1: yes.
0: Alberta's capital.
1: Well, they couldn't hire Jim Hiller as an assistant because he got hired as a head coach of the Toronto Maple Leafs. But when Mike Babcock was coaching the Toronto Maple Leafs going back to 10 years ago, he had DJ Smith, he had Jim Hiller as assistant. So now he grabs DJ Smith, brings him over to the Edmonton Oilers. We all knew that was going to happen late last week. It was cleared.
0: Mm-hmm.
1: Although it didn't put Mr. Babcock in the least, it put Master Macro in the least favorable light or something like that.
0: Like
1: the
0: me
1: wording,
0: in the studio here.
1: The wording was a little weird, but basically it says
0: it was legal
1: he could
0: jargon.
1: Be as and much of a, you know what, we can't stop him from coaching in the NHL.
0: And no one would appreciate that legal jargon more than a Hall of Fame now inductee this fall in Brian Burke, who goes in as a builder, because he mastered it from both sides, many sides within the game, including as a Stanley Cup winning GM. Patrice Bergeron, Carey Price, Pekka Rinne, Keith Tkachuk, Cindy Curley also going into the Hall.
1: So congratulations on all of the members of the incoming class of 2026 for the Hockey Hall of Fame. I do have a small Marty Rantanen feeling coming in. As I was writing my stuff today, I said yesterday, Carey Price. Yes, Carey Price is in my opinion. He was a dominating factor. Vezina and MVP. I think that's important to separate a goalie winning the MVP, winning the Hart. That is what Dominik Hasek did. That's the you know, a separator for me into being able to go there. Pekka-Rinne, I'm like, Pekka-Rinne was good. Pekka-Rinne was great at times. He won the Vezina. That's great. But then I started looking at other goalies, right, that have the same kind of numbers as Pekka-Rinne. I'm looking at, well, Ryan Miller as a Vezina as well, played a few, like almost 100 more games, has more wins. Numbers are the same. Chris Osgood.
0: Osgood should be in.
1: So much more.
0: But they don't prioritize winning, seemingly, because Claude Lemieux's not in either.
1: Yeah, so. But you know what? Chris Osgood has Stanley Cups. Chris Osgood.
0: Three of them.
1: He doesn't have a Vezina trophy, but
0: cares?
1: I get it. Who cares? I'm looking at, look, I think it was Jeff Merrick that said on this show that goaltenders have been under. Represented at the Hall of Fame. I think maybe they're trying to change that. Mike Vernon got in a few years back. But I'm looking at upcoming. Ryan Miller, Curtis Joseph, Jonathan Quick, Chris Osgood, Marc-Andre Fleury, Sergei Bobrovsky, Andrei Vasilevsky, Connor Hellebuck, Igor Shesterkin. You're going to get a lot of goalies if Pekka-Rinne gets in.
0: Dazzled and disturbed time here.
2: Dazzled and
3: disturbed.
0: We're going heavy on the Dazzled today,
1: yes,
0: as the Bills have held their ribbon cutting at the new stadium.
1: It is going to be fantastic at Highmark Stadium when it opens. Well, it's open now, but when it fully gets going with the football season. And obviously, the ribbon cutting was a great event right in front of Highmark. And we've seen, like, the Buffalo statues have been put in place. You can look at the stadium from many different angles. If you are, you know, from the old Highmark, Mark's looking in. You can be out Southwestern looking the other way. It's looking fantastic. So I cannot wait to go into that building for Bills games.
0: Congratulations, Linda Cohn, on an incredible SportsCenter ESPN career that concludes this Friday.
1: A goalie. She was a goalie. Linda Cohn played goalie, and she actually tried out to be an emergency backup with, I think it was the LA Kings. Anyway, she went. But Linda Cohn, if you were a fan of SportsCenter back in the days, the personality, and I got to sit, she was a huge Rangers fan, so I got to sit down with her multiple times after practice and talk to her. She was great, and she's retiring now. Fitting that our last show will be after the NHL draft, like recapping the draft and everything else that happens on Friday.
0: Jazz Chisholm channeling your hot dog eating exploits in Montreal as a player. He is disturbed with his blow pop sucking while playing in the field.
1: You know what? Like, I feel like baseball should have more of the, you know what? You're waiting. You haven't gotten the ball in second base forever.
0: It's actually not that bad. Like, it sounds worse when you, like,
1: no.
0: I mean, whatever. I mean, what's the difference between that and old days chewing tobacco or, you know, wads of gum?
1: Dennis Martinez had a blow pop in his cheek of tobacco back in his. Or what I love that they do on a base Sunday night baseball on ESPN, they mic up the guys while they're on the field. Like, that's like, That's not distracting. You focus, and that's fine.
0: You want disturbing. You watch, like, Naked Gun and see the ridiculousness that it is.
1: You want disturbing? The Yankees had a few errors the other night. Overthrown second, nobody covering home, guy running from first to third. That's disturbing.
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14: As the World Cup continues, the goal-scoring record is very much in play for the next few weeks. Let's get to Marty's World Cup recap in 43 or less.
15: It started with Messi and Argentina. Well, Messi, he broke the all-time record with his 17th and 18th goal in the World Cup. I mean, this is his sixth World Cup. This is incredible. He's 38 years old. And they won 2-0. Well, you know what? Mbappe says, I will keep right behind you, because Mbappe now has 16 goals in his World Cup career. He scored 2 goals in France, winning 3-0. So that was also huge. And then, you know what? Well, Norway, and maybe the best striker in all of soccer right now, is Haaland. Well, he says, hold my beer, because I'm going to score 2 as well. So we talked about yesterday, 3 big match, and the 3 stars came to play, and it was fantastic.
14: And you heard Jerry Fortin, the Sabres assistant GM, earlier in the show, highlight Mattias Samuelsson and his growth after being selected on this date, 32nd overall in the same draft as Dahlin. That was 2018. And think of all the offensive moments we celebrated this year because of Samuelsson's efforts.
15: Feels like that was 25 years ago by looking at him. He looks so young on that screen, but you know
14: what? He's the old man of the young group.
15: He's the old man of the young group, and obviously he's been a big part of what the Sabres did last year, making the playoffs for the first time in 15 years.
14: Happy birthday to Larry Playfair, Saber legend. He is 68 today.
15: Bucko,
14: most penalty minutes by a defenseman in franchise history, third most penalty minutes all time in franchise history at 1392, but defined more by his greatness as a human being. Our happy 90th to Penny Bellis, the great mom of our boss, Chris Ann.
15: Yeah, Mama Bellis, happy birthday, happy 90th, and hopefully you get some cake or something good later today.
14: And terrific new guest on the show tomorrow, Cam Robinson from Elite Prospects, as we inch closer to the draft.
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31: Westwood One Sports presents this World Soccer Update. Last two World Cups, there have been some great moments for Croatia. Several come-from-behind victories. Got to the championship game 8 years ago, the semifinals in Qatar. But Croatia lost its opener to England, so in need of a win tonight in Toronto against Panama. The Croatian captain, Luka Modric, now 40 years old, playing in his fifth World Cup. Cristiano Ronaldo's 41. He and Portugal also in need of a win today after the tie in the opener. It's Portugal against Uzbekistan. England went 8-0 in qualifying. Harry Kane led them to that win over Croatia. He scored twice. His teammate is Declan Rice.
32: And it's not a surprise to me how good he is just because of the goals he scores in training, what he's been doing at Bayern Munich, what he's been doing in an England shirt. Yeah, it's been an honour to play with him. And yeah, I think for sure I'm very lucky that I get to play with a striker like him.
31: 10 career World Cup goals for Kane. England today taking on Ghana in Foxborough tonight. Colombia plays DR Congo. John Skashawin, Westwood One Sports.
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1: There are certain songs you can't talk over the internet. You can't just gong. Hi, welcome to the show. You got to let the thing happen. You got the bells build up to make it feel like hell.
2: Hell's bells.
1: Hell's bells. Act-dack, little act-dack for you. On a two-for-Tuesday. Is it two-for-Tuesday?
2: I think they call it Akadaka.
1: Akadaka, where's that?
2: In Australia, their homeland.
1: Akadaka.
2: Akadaka.
1: Ooga booga. Ooga shaka, ooga, ooga, ooga shaka. Akadaka,
2: one of my least favorite songs, by the way, Hooked on a Feeling. Yeah, because of the intro. Ooga shaka? Like, what's with that? Like, it's just dumb.
1: It's very dumb. It's very dumb.
2: And then the song's not that great on top of it. It's catchy, but it's still...
1: Live horns. Anything with horns, I'm kind of in.
2: And the original may be better than the B.J. Thomas version. B.J. Thomas didn't bother with the Ooga Chaka.
1: Yeah, no, the original is definitely better than B.J. Thomas. Who needs B.J. Thomas? B.J. Thomas could play for the Western New York Media All-Stars against WGR in the 11-day power play matchup today that is all the buzz in Western New York. It's all anyone's talking about.
2: We were fighting coworkers off with a stick.
1: That's crazy.
2: Just within the last 20 minutes.
1: Get out of my studio. Get out of my studio. I'm trying to get ready for a show. I get it. You're playing hockey tonight.
2: Sell this thing, man. What Let's go. Game.
1: All right. Well, I will. The 11-day power play is awesome. It is a massive fundraiser. And they're into year number 10 now. The first year, the point was to set a record for consecutive hours played of hockey, 254, whatever the number was, something like that. And they did that. And since then, they've changed the format a little. It's still continuous hockey, but it's into three-hour chunks of basically games, as opposed to one long game, 20 against 20. It lasts 11 days. You can't leave the building. You can't replace anybody who leaves the game or gets hurt. It was like a stamina, willpower, set a record thing. Now it's let's play hockey for a while and raise a bunch of money, which is probably better, more effective. More important to the community, of course.
2: Healthier for those involved.
1: For sure, yeah. Because previously it was, all right, I'm going to leave my family for 11 days the first time. I'm just going to be down there.
2: And I'm not even going to outer space. I'm just going to play hockey. It's not like I'm getting a tour.
1: Right.
2: I'm being sent on assignment to a foreign land. Yeah.
1: No, I'm here. You could reach me, but I'll be busy. I'll either be skating or sleeping or stretching or showering or I don't know how that
2: soaking
1: works.
2: Wet pads.
1: That all sounds horrible.
2: Could you imagine putting the pads, like when you take your break, whatever it is, whether you get a shower or just get a quick nap or whatever it is, just putting those wet pads back on.
1: That's got to be the worst.
2: Oh.
1: It's horrible. Think of just socks. Think of just getting drenched and gross.
2: Wet.
1: And then, and I don't know how they did it back then. This is
2: smell.
1: This is right. Just the feeling of
2: hockey
1: all
2: smell
1: of it.
2: Is
1: hockey
2: the worst.
1: Smells horrible. And you go.
2: Of
1: and,
2: sports, that is. There are other worse smells than hockey.
1: Yes.
2: But of the sports.
1: Right. As far as equipment bags are concerned, hockey's bad. Just the idea of, like, you cut the lawn. Let's say you cut the it's 92 degree day with humidity and you cut the lawn.
2: You at least smell fresh cut grass.
1: Yes, but you feel gross. And then you go and take a shower. And you're like, and I'll just put the same stuff back on. Think of how bad that
2: is. No, I would never
1: just
2: do that.
1: Just the socks. I know you wouldn't, but in this world, that's what they were forced to do. So even if you decided, I got to refresh myself with a shower, you're putting on your gross stuff again. So, but that's not what they do anymore. They don't do that anymore.
2: Where it would be more apples to apples would be like if you're traveling and something happens where you spill something on yourself or you're in a hurry and you don't have a fresh change of clothes. You're not home.
1: Right.
2: Like if you're home, you're cutting the grass, you can just put on something out of your drawer. You know, just get something out of the dresser and put some fresh stuff. But there are some times where you're like, I have to go to the airport and I need socks. And
1: these are my socks.
2: These are going to have to be my socks.
1: Right. Now multiply that by
2: 11 days.
1: Right, by 11 days, but also by shoulder pads.
2: 252 continuous hours broke that record 10 years ago.
1: Yes. But that's not what they're doing anymore. Now it's a three-hour chunk. But I heard the thing today. I would love to go to this, but I can't because why can't I go, Tim?
2: Because you have to take a nap.
1: No, because of baseball. Baseball at the same time. There's a 6 o'clock game and an 8 o'clock game tonight, and the 11-day power play thing is going from 6 until 9, but it features our WGR team, which has been pretty dominant over the course of the last 10 years. I will say I spoke with their captain and leader, who also happens to be our brand manager here, Alan Davis. He was just in here moments ago, and he said they have been, WGR has dominated largely because of our goaltending. Now, when you think about WGR and goaltender, there's really one giant dude that comes to mind, and that's Owen Parker. Owen Parker is now 24 years old, but even as a kid, he was a goalie, and throwing that goalie in with a bunch of adults trying to just breathe, you were in pretty good shape. And I guess they had another goalie who was also very competent as well. So WGR has had a ton of success based on goaltending. Owen Parker on the injured list right now.
2: Owen Parker
1: has
2: a hockey DB page. So, yes, if you have a hockey DB page,
1: right,
2: that's his hockey database,
1: yeah,
2: then you're probably going to give your team an edge,
1: yes,
2: in one of these competitions.
1: Yes. They will not have him tonight. So that hurts. They will have Josh Schmidt, who used to produce the morning show here. He's going to play goaltender, and he's not a goaltender. This is no knock on him, but as we're scouting this game, trying to put the lines together, trying to figure out where the smart money should go, trying to figure out what sort of parlays to put together, what sort of mapping out how we see the game being played.
2: Yeah, what's the total?
1: A massive part in three hours of hockey? Is it periods? You know anything about this, Dan? Have you participated or been around this thing to know how it's broken down? Because 3 hours, you know, the Sabres play, that's about 2.5 hours, but not really. It's 3 20-minute periods with 2 intermissions. Are there intermissions? Is there anything? Is it just any idea?
0: I have never played in it. Yeah. I have never touched it. I just kind of know the guys around here who have played in it.
1: All right. So
2: 3 hours of exhaustive hockey also. It's not, these guys are wiped out. Well, by the end of it. So there's probably, we already know that there's a deficiency in one of the nets.
1: Yeah.
2: And guys are going to be tired and probably not a lot of splits and diving saves or scorpion saves or Statue of Liberties. There will probably be many goals scored. So I wonder what the total would be.
1: Well, I also wonder what the game plan is going in because, again, speaking with Alan, who's the captain of Team WGR, do you have line combinations? He's like, yeah. To start, what does that mean? He said, by hour three, it's just kind of, and I said, whoever can still breathe? He's like, yeah, mostly. It's like, there's a lot of people looking and going, you looked really good on that last shift. Why don't you take this one, too? And
2: it looks like your line's starting to click.
1: Yeah.
2: Why don't you guys give it another another minute and a half out there? Maybe make it three.
1: So that's how you get to 9 o'clock. You just sweat your way to the end and, hope your heart holds up, hope your back holds up, hope your legs hold up. But GR is dominated and will not have Owen Parker. Here's what we've got for the roster, at least the partial roster for Team WGR. It's Alan Davis, who we already mentioned. Joe DiBiase of the morning show will play. Derek Kramer has been described as a whirling dervish. I can see that.
2: Mm-hmm.
1: He's got a little crazy to him. Travis Durney.
2: Have you ever heard of a dervish?
1: Department.
2: A dervish that didn't whirl.
1: No.
2: Just a dervish.
1: No. No, they all, I think it's one thing. It might as well be one word, at least hyphenated, but those two things go together. Trevor Howard does traffic. Now, I know he's done some stuff on GR, but he's more traffic on BEN. He's been our producer for UB football on the Bet 1520. So he's a little bit of everything, but they got him. They've got his rights. That's the bottom line. TJ Luckman is a Sabres producer. He also used to work in the building. He's on the team. Brayton Wilson is on the team. Also more BEN than GR these days, but he got his start here. And then I just keep going back to who they don't have. You look at who they've got. And it's like if you look at Argentina and you start rattling off their roster, you're like, oh, but they won't have Messi tonight. Oh, then what were we just talking about?
2: There are no goals to be
1: scored.
2: Because
1: this team doesn't have...
2: With Messi, there will be a lot of goals scored in this game.
1: Right, but it's the opposite of it because it's a goaltender that they're missing. So if Messi was a goaltender and they got a shutout every time because Messi was there and then he wasn't there, you're like, well, you get what I'm saying. So that's the basics of the WGR team as I see it. Here's what I know about the Western New York All-Stars. DJ Jixter from 97 Rock, who is so tied up in charity stuff. He's the guy that just hangs out near my house looking for turkeys in wintertime. He just lives in a trailer and collects turkeys right down the street from me. I like him. He's a good dude.
2: You need to explain what that is.
1: He loves turkey.
2: But he lives in a trailer.
1: He lives in a trailer.
2: Like a tractor trailer. He lives at not like a double wide, but yeah, around in the holidays. He goes and he lives in the
1: at the hospital at Suburban.
2: 97 Rock has a big fundraiser, and you come down and you see Jixter, who's living in the back of a truck.
1: I get that he plays hockey, but I still think of him as mostly a turkey collector, so I don't think that gives them an edge. Jim Fink is down the hall, WBEN. Probably like a power forward, I would think, right? How would you describe Jim Fink?
2: I don't even know. Maybe he plays defense. I don't know.
1: He does seem like he could be a defenseman. Not sure. We could bring him in to ask him, but no. Couple guys from Spectrum. Dom Lavallo, I don't know. Kevin Carroll used to work here a bit. I know him.
2: Kevin's a big man.
1: Kevin's a big dude, yeah. Mike Morosiak used to work here also. He's with Buffalo Toronto Public Media. And then I've been told about here are the other three guys, the Mikes. Let's call them the Mikes.
2: Mm-hmm.
1: We got Mike Katuza, who's a Lackawanna firefighter.
2: Okay.
1: We've got another Mike whose last name I didn't get, who is both a fire chief, I think at Maine and Transit, and also runs meat auctions.
2: Mm-hmm.
1: So you got
2: mm-hmm.
1: that going, meat raffles. Mm-hmm. And then you've got Mike Marino, who's a goaltender. This is an edge for the Western New York team. Mike Marino is the CEO of Nussbaumer Clark. He's a goaltender. Our Alan Davis refers to the other team's goaltender as Gold Medal. That's his nickname for him. That can't be good.
2: WGR is in trouble.
1: And then he talked about how he's a two-time world record holder. He's been around for this whole thing. And then there was some mention of Lake Placid. He didn't say 1980, so I don't think it's that. But there's something with Mike.
2: Two-time record holder for the 11-day power play that broke a record.
1: Yes.
2: So I know he's not talking about like he owns the, you know, the goals against in the American Hockey League.
1: No. But he also did mention Lake Placid, and my notes are not great about the Lake Placid part, so I'm just going to say he backed up Jim Craig. Probably. Didn't play, but probably backed up Jim Craig, which would make him old. All right, I made that part up, but he did mention Lake Placid, so that's what we got. We've got a charity event going on tonight, and I can't attend it because I got baseball.
2: There's a Michael Marino who played college hockey, but I don't know. That's maybe too recent. I don't know. Speaking of hockey,
1: unsure.
2: DB page, maybe.
1: You're right. Yeah.
2: You had trouble saying DJ Jixter.
1: I did.
2: Not that long ago.
1: I know. That's true. Just confirming that you're fine.
2: I am fine.
1: All right. Cool.
2: I'm trying to find out about this. I need action. I'm going to bet on this.
1: All right. Well, let me give you another little insight here. We dwelled quite a bit already on the lack of Owen Parker in the WGR lineup. What we have not mentioned is that one of the stars of the Western New York Media All-Stars over the years has been Pete Gallivan from Channel 2.
2: He has his own team
1: this Expansion
2: year.
1: Team. Expansion's ruining hockey.
2: Mm-hmm.
1: WGRZ has its own team, so now Pete Gallivan will be out there shooting with Mary Alice Demler and Nett.
2: They better have red coats on. They better have red coats.
1: Red coats are coming.
2: Dave McKinley, I want to see him out there. Patrick Hammer.
1: My favorite, you want to know my favorite thing about Dave McKinley?
2: The weather guy who can't stop laughing when he talks.
1: That's not Patrick Hammer, right?
2: No, the other guy.
1: Different guy. This guy who can't stop laughing?
2: Yeah, I can't remember. I'm drawing a blank on the name right now, but he is the guy. He's just like, he's talking about the weather, and it's just, there might be rain coming. Just a couple of sprinkles, though. He went to that meteorology school where they, like, Mike Seika does that, too. Is he just that? What she's looking at? Yeah, you know, it's going to be up in maybe around 82 today. I don't know. I mean, just check it out. Maybe you might be packing an umbrella just in case, you know.
1: That's the stupidest thing I've ever heard, but it's making me laugh.
2: Watch Channel 2 tonight. You'll see it.
1: I can't. I have baseball.
2: At 11.
1: I have baseball.
2: Watch at 11.
1: I have baseball when Channel 2 is on. But the Gallivan thing is, I think, is a factor. So while the WGR team will be without its star goaltender, the veteran leadership, the massive size of Owen Parker, the lack of Pete Gallivan for this Western New York Media All-Stars team makes me lean GR. There's also just an inherent bias because just about everybody on this list for the GR team, I think sports, just about everybody on the list for the other team, I do not at all think sports. So there's like a bias when I'm doing the calculation in my head of how this thing's going to turn out. But let's get back to the question you asked. What's a rough estimate on number of goals scored in 3 hours? Is a goal every 5 minutes sound reasonable?
2: 42 and a half.
1: A goal every 5 minutes? Does that sound reasonable to you?
2: Yeah.
1: So let's say every 5 minutes there's a goal that gives us 12 an hour. Yeah, we're in that. We're in that range, 36. Yeah, and I think it's a little more than that. So cut it to, yeah. All right, 42 and a half. Over, under, 42 and a half. I'm taking the over.
2: All right, let me put it down. 42 and a half. Well, then since I set the line, I set the total, then you get to pick which way. So you're taking over. I'll get the under.
1: Okay.
2: What do you want to put on it?
1: I think we need more bets. And then we'll.
2: Oh, okay.
1: But I don't know what else to bet on. Leading scorer, can we do like props on something?
2: Yeah, I would say that based on the goaltending matchup, I would go with media all-stars minus 12 and a half.
1: As a final score?
2: Yeah.
1: Media all-stars minus. I'm going to take GR then.
2: GR plus 12 and a half.
1: Media minus 12 and a half.
2: All right.
1: Brad takes WGR. You take the other team.
2: What else can we bet on? I mean, those are the basics. We would need, like, winning goal and all that stuff. We don't have enough. Well, we only leading, have partial rosters.
1: Leading scorer, leading goal scorer for each team.
2: Is there MVP of this thing? Do we get
1: probably not.
2: Is there a Conn Smythe of the 11-day power play? The Smon Kythe?
1: It's all very unclear. I think we should each pick a player like they do when they go to overtime in the playoffs. And then everybody picks a player.
2: It's not going to overtime.
1: But man, that's not what I meant. When a playoff game goes.
3: 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Cash in this football season in Las Vegas with three Circus Sports contests.

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1: Goals. Now, it's just whoever scores more goals out of these two that we pick, or is it going to be who they have to get the most in the tournament?
2: Well, my thought was we would each pick a player from each team as the predicted winner of the most goals for his team. Does that make sense? Who do you think is going to score the most? You think Derek is going to score the most goals for GR. Cool.
1: Yeah.
2: Now I'm going to tell you who I think is going to score the most goals for the Media All-Stars, and then we're going to switch and each pick one from the other team, and then we'll be done with this ridiculous segment.
1: Got it. Okay, so I got Derek Kramer.
2: All right, I'm taking Kevin Carroll to be the leading scorer.
1: Oh, that's a good one.
2: On the Western
1: New
2: York Media
1: know.
2: Side.
1: I
2: don't either. None of this makes sense.
1: Kevin Carroll.
2: This is anything. It's Western New York Media All-Stars against WGR in the 11-day power play tonight, 6 o'clock, Harbor Center. You can attend. I can't attend because I have baseball.
1: So I now pick, it's a snake draft. So you now take a WGR guy you like.
2: All right.
1: And I get
2: I did have Whirling Dervish Derek Kramer on my radar here. I'm going to roll the dice on TJ Luckman. He produces the Sabres. Probably picked up on some good stuff over the course, since early December. Probably picked up on some good stuff, so I'll take TJ Luckman.
1: So I need somebody from the All-Stars.
2: Yeah. Need an All-Star.
1: Can you give me the rundown again?
2: You got Jixter. Uh-huh. You got Jim Fink. Uh-huh. I already took Kevin Carroll. Dom Lavallo from Spectrum. Mike Morosiak from Buffalo Toronto Public Media. Mike Katuza is a firefighter in Lackawanna.
1: I got to go with a firefighter, assuming he's going to be in shape.
2: You got a second one. You got a fire chief.
1: And
2: that's Mike Blank. I don't have his name.
1: I think Chiefs get a little, he's a chief would.
2: He's above it all.
1: It also suggests age.
2: Does.
1: And he's
2: in leadership.
1: And you say he's in the meat raffle game.
2: Yeah.
1: I see a lot of beer consumed at these things.
2: Yes.
1: This could be a beer hall type dude.
2: Possible.
1: Which has my respect.
2: Oh, yeah, no problem.
1: And I would love to hang out with him.
2: Mm-hmm.
1: But I got to pick the big goal scorer. I'm going to go with the other firefighter who might be twice the weight and twice the age. I don't know.
2: Who knows? Mike Katuza. That's who you are taking in the draft.
1: Now, we need but there needs to be stats taken. Now, if we show up tomorrow and no stats.
2: We just need to know goals. They'll count goals.
1: Yup.
2: I'll talk to somebody. We know most of these people. We can get in touch. We just need official goal scorer. So we need the final score. That'll take care of the first two. And then the leading scorer for both teams.
1: All right. I'm under 42.5.
2: Yep.
1: I've already received a text from a friend of mine who's kind of in this game. And he says I'm way off. So I think I've lost that bet.
2: Okay.
1: And
2: you got media minus 12.5.
1: I have media, right?
2: I've got GR plus 12.5.
1: All right.
2: And then I've got Kevin Carroll and TJ Luckman as my top goal scorers. You've got Derek Kramer and Mike Katuza, Lackawanna Fireman.
1: All right, Mike. Let's go. Let's get hot, Mike.
2: All right.
1: I know he's coming to play.
2: I don't know what the stakes are here. We got all day to figure out the stakes.
1: Yeah, well, let's see what maybe something organic will come up.
2: Right, we got time.
1: During the course of the show, and we'll say that's what we're betting.
2: We've got time.
1: Maybe Dan, do you have any suggestions on what should be at stake here?
3: I mean, we have the bet board. I mean,
1: that's
3: you got
1: cash. That's hard cash.
3: Why wouldn't you place cash? Maybe a donation to the charity of choice.
2: Oof. That's like
1: getting socks for your birthday. Wet socks for your birthday.
2: Right. Now, Dan, you've been around Tim and I quite a bit the last few months. Tim and I have been around each other since we turned 21. And I think maybe something in the beer direction might be more appropriate. Something along those lines. We'll get to it. We've got plenty of time to figure that out because we're here until 3 o'clock. Here's a question for you, Dan. Today is the Bills ribbon cutting ceremony that Tim Graham, reporter for The Athletic,

0: and host at WGR decided not to attend because nothing was going to happen there. That said, two people that work here were there. My question to you, Dan, who do you like better, Paul Hamilton or Sal Capaccio? Because we could have one. We don't need both of them, but we should try to get one of them on the show today.
1: And you have to pick one.
0: Which of the two do you?
1: You have to pick. Sophie's choice.
2: This is not fair to me.
0: It's not like which do you think would fit the show better. It's which do you like better, personally.
2: I'm going to get a text from one of them, and this it's not going to go over well. You're putting me in a horrible position.
0: It's just a simple question. Which of those two people do you like better?
1: How about if we create friction and we all do a silent ballot? We will vow that we don't. That we will not reveal who voted for whom, okay. And then we will just call one of them, and the other one will go, oh, man,
0: I lost.
2: It's like Survivor.
1: And you won't know by how many votes.
0: Yeah, we're not going to tell anybody.
1: Nope. Was it close? It might have been unanimous.
0: Could have been. Sweet. Okay, stay tuned. This is going to get fun.
1: Real quick. Another friend texted me. He says, because we keep talking about what are the stakes, says we should bet stakes.
0: I thought of stakes. I thought of that. We're going to take a timeout because we have to. That's Tim Graham. I'm Brad Ryder. This is WGR.
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5: See, and I thought I didn't know the B.J. Thomas version. It made sense
6: you
5: when
6: sure
5: you said
6: do.
5: It, but yes, of course
6: You've
5: I
6: You've heard it in commercials, but also the other one is by Blue
5: one.
6: Swede.
5: Yeah, that's fun one.
6: That's the fun one. That was in a Listerine commercial. Do you remember the Listerine?
5: Little monsters running all over the place?
6: No, I think it was like a bottle of Listerine on a vine. Or no, Uga Chaka. Would, no, this was... anyways.
5: That's a different song.
6: Yeah, that's a different song. I'm getting my...
5: That's a song I've never known the name of.
6: I'm getting my jungle vibes mixed up.
5: Right.
6: But I can picture the bottle of Listerine swinging out of it. See, I don't like this.
7: I can't stop this feeling.
6: Right. This is Blue Swede. See, this reminds me
5: this
6: of
5: isn't...
6: Land of the Lost. Remember that old really bad Saturday
5: yes.
6: morning show? I don't know why, but Uga Chaka makes me think of, what was that dumb kid? That ran around.
5: Oh, I didn't watch it. I just know the show. I feel like there is a category of songs where, like, those that belongs to it. The Lion Sleeps Tonight belongs.
6: Yeah. Oh, yeah. You think, yeah.
5: The Lion Sleeps Tonight belongs in that.
6: In the jungle, the mighty jungle.
5: Yeah, right, right. River of Dreams by Billy
6: right.
5: Joel is in that category. And I don't know what that, it's jungle rock? Like, I don't know what the. But
6: well,
5: River of Dreams is not jungle, but it's got the same...
6: Paul Simon did that, too. He went through his South Africa
5: Graceland
6: phase.
5: Stuff.
6: Yeah. I think that was like a lot of self-Africa awareness, and artists were going there and trying to...
5: And then everything from The Lion King
6: yeah.
5: would fit in. There's like it's a genre of music
6: mm-hmm.
5: that is rarely explored. Jungle rock, I would call it.
6: Mm-hmm.
5: And yeah, and there's Jungle Love.
6: Which has a lot of whistling in it.
5: Yeah.
6: That remember when rock and roll, you know, Lynyrd Skynyrd was and the Allman Brothers are big on just throwing in a whistle, like a woo-woo.
5: I got
6: you know,
5: a
6: just
5: guy.
6: Just like a quick, Axl Rose was big on that.
5: You talking about whistling or the woo-woo? You just said woo-woo
6: well,
5: like
6: I
5: that
6: can't
5: was whistle.
6: Whistle. I didn't want to whistle into the mic because I didn't want to.
5: Yeah,
6: I
5: I've got a friend who,
6: it, but who
5: almost exclusively listens to songs with whistling in them. Just loves it. He's like, any song is made better with whistling in it, is this guy's theory. I don't subscribe to it, but I respect it.
6: You just made that up.
5: I did not. His name is Tony. It's true. It's very true. It's a song will play, and he'll just be like, you know, there's just something about this song that I really like, and it's always somebody whistling.
6: There's also a whistle, like a blowing a whistle, which is...
5: like Night
6: Guns
5: Train?
6: Guns N' Roses does that, yeah. Night Train, or they do...
5: Paradise City.
6: Paradise City has a whistle
5: yeah.
6: on it.
5: So before... The break, we were talking about the 11-day power play, and then we were talking about how there's a the ribbon cutting at
6: oh,
5: the Bills
6: so,
5: today.
6: Right.
5: And then
6: so
5: we've got
6: Dan,
5: hold on, we've got two people that work yeah. here that were there, and the decision is we don't need both Let's put them in alphabetical order. Sal Capaccio and Paul Hamilton on the show today to talk about ribbon cutting. It's so unimportant that you decided not to go to it. So, right. But both of them were there, and we work here, and let's respect the fact that they took the time to drive to Orchard Park. Let's have one of them on the show. So we decided what we were going to do is take a vote, silent vote, between you, me, and Dan.
8: Secret
5: on
8: ballot.
5: Which, it's secret ballot, which of those guys we should have on and which we should just ignore. And we're going to not reveal who voted for what. And then we're just going to tell you, out of the three of us, who we decided we would like to have on the show today. Because Dan was a coward. I offered it to him. You just pick which guy do you like better, and we'll have him on, and Dan won't do it. So now we have to vote silently.
8: I thought I was taking the heat off of Dan by then proposing all three of us vote. Then it's that way it's more democratic.
5: Yes.
8: Right?
5: Yeah.
8: And it would be secret ballot. All three of us would vote, and we just call one.
5: Right.
8: And the other
5: one's off the island.
8: Didn't get called, would just have to be led to wonder, was it unanimous?
5: What happened?
8: So what happened was during the commercial break, Brad and I cast our votes. We were split. And Dan refused to break the tie.
5: Okay.
8: And so we decided then to go with something that was more random. And we have a wheel. We're going to spin the wheel. Dan is going to spin the wheel.
5: Okay.
8: And whoever comes up.
5: We're going to try to get, because we don't even know if they're available.
8: Right. We haven't even reached out to them yet.
5: Okay.
8: Let's see. Dan, spin the wheel.
5: All right. You're watching it, Dan. We can't
8: Dan,
5: see it.
8: Oh,
5: let us know. Dan, what does it say?
8: It's Paul.
5: Dan, it says Paul.
8: It's Paul Hamilton.
5: All right. So we're going to try getting Paul. And if that doesn't work, we'll try Sal. If that doesn't work, that's fine, because ribbon cutting doesn't matter. But, you know, let's do this the right way, right? Phone lines are open at 803-0550, although I have no idea why you would call right now. So far, we've talked about
8: what was your favorite part of the ribbon cutting ceremony? Phone us today at 803-0550.
5: My favorite part is when they put up the second ribbon behind it to make sure that nobody got into the building, because it's not actually open yet.
8: No, I saw people were taking tours of it. But sure. One of the things that I did
5: then
8: find
5: get was, out, then put up another ribbon.
8: Was pretty amusing was a lot of signage around, including like this big, like you see it a lot today. You see it at weddings. You see it at graduations. It's just like big letters that you stand in front of where they spell something out.
5: Oh, yeah, yeah.
8: And you
5: we
8: stand
5: just had
8: in,
5: it at
8: and
5: the
8: it's a photo op.
5: Fourth grade moving up ceremony.
8: There was this massive display that just said ribbon cutting. I've seen that in several pictures of those.
5: It's like wearing a t-shirt that says t-shirt.
8: Yeah, it just says ribbon cutting, and you just stand in front. And this is massive. I don't know, 10 feet long by 6 feet high. I don't know what it is. It says ribbon on top and cutting on the bottom. And it's just, I don't know, somebody spent money on that. Somebody spent money. Like, was that necessary?
5: All right, here's how we're going to do it. If we had, you're the caller. You're the Bills people.
8: All right.
5: You're calling my sign company to order a 10-foot long sign that says ribbon cutting.
8: Mm-hmm.
5: All right. Hello, Brad Sign Company.
9: Hi. I'm calling from the Buffalo Bills.
5: Great. I love the Bills.
9: We're holding an event on June 23rd in which we need... Oh, let's see. We're going to need...
5: Oh, this is perfect. You called the right place. I'm guessing you need a lawn sign?
9: We need
5: sign?
9: Letters. No, we need letters.
5: Oh, perfect. Like happy graduation?
9: Yeah, we're going to need...
5: Congratulations, class of 2026?
9: We're going to need 13 letters.
5: 13 letters? No
9: we're
5: problem. We have most of them.
9: We're going to need an R.
5: An R, okay. We've got several R's.
9: Two I's.
5: Yep.
9: Two B's.
5: Got them.
9: An O.
5: Yep, available.
9: Two N's.
5: Give me a second. Yep.
9: A C.
5: All right, we're out of C's, but I can cut an O.
9: A U.
5: Yep, no problem.
9: And either a G or a 6. We'll take a 6 if you don't have a G.
5: We've got both. Would you like the G and the 6?
9: No, just the G.
5: Okay, no problem.
9: That's
5: and I
9: it.
5: Assume you will want those in that exact order. That doesn't spell happy graduation
9: no,
5: or
9: no.
5: congratulations.
9: When your installation company, when your crew comes out.
5: Good
9: we'll,
5: luck
9: we'll
5: in college.
9: Because especially the second word, we're going to have to be careful making sure that all of those letters are in the right order. But what we'd like is if you could bring them out... And bring them into the building and stack.
5: Well, we don't bring things in buildings. We're more of a lawn sign company.
9: Oh, wait. Do we?
5: You might want to call Steve down the street.
9: Oh,
5: he handles indoor letters.
9: Oh, wait. Well, no, hang on a second. Let's because then maybe you don't have to cut an O in half. You might have the C in stock. We don't need all weather. This is going to be an indoor.
5: Oh, an indoor.
9: Yeah, so we don't need all weather letters. We can have,
5: Can I put you on hold for a second? I need to talk to the manager.
9: Oh, yeah, I don't know. I got plenty of time.
5: All right, I'll be right back. That's kind of what he's talking about. Indoor lettering. He's talking about indoor can we account? You sure? On the same truck. Yeah, sir? Sir?
9: Yeah.
5: Yeah, we can, we'll be fine. Thank you. We can handle that.
9: Awesome. Right. Awesome.
5: I assume price is no object.
9: Price is no object.
5: Perfect.
9: And how big are the letters?
5: How big would you like the letters?
9: I would like the letters to be at least 2 to 3 feet tall.
5: That's not a problem at all.
9: And a couple of feet wide.
5: Yeah, I could do that.
9: And I don't know how you secure them, but if you put them in some kind of way where they're all permanently adjoined, or if there's some sort of fastening involved.
5: There's going to be a surcharge for that.
9: I just want to let you know, we're not going to need this for anything else.
5: No one ever does.
9: This is a one-use thing that we will dump these probably in the hole.
5: What about the next time there's a graduation or some sort? I assume this is a graduation? Someone's moving up?
9: No, this is a tibbin rutting. I mean, a ribbon cutting.
5: All right, because the first one.
9: I had to look at the.
5: Actually made less sense than the.
9: Yeah, yeah. Well, I got my letters out of order.
5: Okay.
9: No, it's a ribbon cutting.
5: Yep.
9: And when we're done with it, we have a hole across the street that needs to be filled. We're just going to dump it in there. And any other money that we have lying around that just needs to let people know that we're having a ribbon cutting.
5: A ribbon cutting. So you're going to hold a ribbon cutting with a sign behind you that says ribbon cutting, to be clear.
9: Yes.
5: Did you have a meeting?
9: In large
5: letters. There a meeting about this, or are you working alone? Are you an intern? Are you new here?
9: I'm the executive vice president of letter acquisition.
5: All right. Are you new to the job?
9: Have you
5: considered acquiring letters that other people also acquire?
9: I just came over from the World Pickleball Association. This is something we used to do, and I'm pretty sure that it's going to be a big hit.
5: All right. Well, I think it's stupid, but we'll sell it to you. And scene.
9: I'm a buyer.
5: We're gone. Yeah, you're buying. Okay, so they have a sign that says ribbon cutting at their ribbon cutting.
9: Yes.
5: That's how important. That's the kind of.
9: Oh, wait.
5: We sent two people to cover this.
9: I need to call back.
5: All right, hold on. Hello, Brad's Lawn Signs and Ribbon Cuttings.
9: I just called a couple of minutes ago.
5: Yeah, was it about the ribbon cutting?
9: Yeah.
5: Yeah, we remember you.
9: About the letters?
5: We were just joking about you.
9: Do you have versions that are illuminated? We would like some. We want them to be lit up also.
5: How soon do you need this?
9: June 23rd, year of our Lord, 2023.
5: There's going to be a surcharge. 2026. There's going to be a bit of a surcharge, but that shouldn't be a problem for a man of your means.
9: Lit up, and do you sell, how many, can we get Mylar balloons? Do you sell balloons?
5: My Mylar guy is on sabbatical.
9: Understood.
5: Doing some Mylar research, but we'll see what we can scrape together.
9: We ran
5: no
9: into
5: promises.
9: This.
5: There will be a surcharge. It's the only promise I can make is a surcharge.
9: We ran into this all the time at the World Pickleball Association. Yep. I understand, and whatever. Hey, look, just send us the invoice. We'll pay it.
5: All right, yeah, we'll get you balloons. No problem. And scene. So, did you call Paul?
9: I'm sorry, what?
5: Are we in touch with Paul? Do we know if we're going to have Paul? No, we spun the wheel and chose Paul. No, we're not looking to get him right now. It's just I thought maybe we'd have it confirmed because if we don't get Paul, then we'll get Sal. We'll spin the wheel again. It'll probably land on Sal. That would suck if it lands on Paul again and we have to just keep calling Paul. But that's where we are. All right, 803-0550. 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Lee is in Buffalo. Hey, Lee, you're on WGR. What's up?
10: Yeah, how are you guys doing?
5: Fine.
9: I'm all right.
10: Good. Yeah. I have three things real quick. I thought the ceremony was pretty decent. I was just afraid that Terry Pegula getting back up in the microphone if he was going to say something about Keon Coleman again. my number two thing here is, my buddy brought it up to me and he said maybe they should change the shout song since it's a new stadium, but I don't know if that's really a topic. And my third thing is getting to the Sabres. It's just it actually a little exciting now because we haven't had this type of, you know, hey, what are they going to do in free agency? What are they planning on doing? It seems like, I'll use the example, like, hey, you filled your refrigerator up with so much groceries that, you know, you got to do something with them. And, you know, it just seems like the Sabres are so well depthed in Rochester that Yarmo comes in here and it's like a win situation for him. Like, he has so many options to deal with right now.
5: Yeah, there aren't a lot of people that I hear clamoring for anything in particular. It's just like, all right, good first step, and the cupboards look full, and what do you want to do? How do you want to shift your depth? How young do you want to be? How old do you want to be? How forward-centric do you want to be? Is goaltending a concern, or do you treat it like you did last year where you assume you're going to use 2 to 3 goaltenders over the course of the year? Any direction is acceptable once you've broken that drought and gotten yourself back into the conversation. So that does make it a lot more fun, a lot more interesting. Other moves that happen around the league are more interesting when the Sabres are something that are, when the Sabres are actually a factor in what's going to happen next year, at least in our minds. They could go right in the tank next year, and that could happen. But the expectation for the first time in forever is, all right, they're back, they're in the league. And now when Tkachuk gets moved, I start thinking, oh, what does that mean for the Sabres? And what does that mean for playing Ottawa? What does that mean for playing Florida? And for years, we haven't thought about that at all. So you see big things happen to the point where I'm like, how does Giannis going to the Heat impact the Sabres' chances of making the playoffs next year? I'm not sure yet. It's all fresh in my mind. But everything is like, ooh, what does that mean for me? And that's what happens when the Bills are good, too. When the Bills are good, I care about everything else in the league. When the Sabres are good, I care about everything else in the league because it's a potential opponent, a potential hazard on your way to winning a championship.
9: It's so just that's fun. You're just more plugged in. You're just paying more attention.
5: It's just fun.
9: Maybe you want to get in a fantasy league this year because the Sabres are good and it just gets you going. And like, there's all kinds of...
5: I would consider fantasy hockey again this year for the first time in forever. Yeah.
9: So much ancillary benefit to when the Sabres are good just for your sports enjoyment.
5: Yeah.
9: And how many people
5: stretching it through the calendar?
9: Now, we did talk about it right when the Sabres got eliminated by the Canadiens. Like, oh, did you care anymore? No, we stopped. But then I'll bet you a lot more Sabres fans watched the Stanley Cup final this year.
5: Oh, yeah.
9: Because you got back into it. Like, I'm still under it, man. I got used to watching a game every other night.
5: I'll tune in to root against Eichel or root against Carolina, whatever it is. All right, timeout. Tim Graham, Brad Ryder, WGR.
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5: NFL declining supplemental draft. You can just do that? The league can just do that? I guess it can.
8: It's always been mentioned. That's not a surprise. It's just I don't think that people – well, a couple of things. Number one, the media machine needed something to talk about because training camps are closing and they wanted a supplemental draft. And
5: I want a supplemental draft.
8: It happens every year when there are lesser profile players entering the supplemental draft. There'll be some receiver from Troy or a running back from Appalachian State. And they'll be like, wow, who's in? Just give some people. And then you had a gambling aspect, a quarterback, Brendan Sorsby.
5: Yeah, I guess opening the door just to get this guy into the league is probably not a good look for the NFL.
8: The tug of war regarding Texas Tech, the NCAA, the NFL, his agents. Is he going to play? Is he not going to play? He's the judge handing down a suspension, all that stuff. So it was great drama. And it came at a time when there was really nothing going on in football. Yes, you had
9: Stanley Cup final and the NBA championship going on and World Cup, but football is always looking to fill that vacuum. And Brendan Sorsby came around at the perfect time as we're getting ready to head into this long summer where teams are breaking their mini camps early. And now the NFL is just like, nah, we're not going to have a supplemental draft this year. Sorry, Brendan.
5: That does help me understand why I have so little knowledge of the pro. Like, I had to look up what the process of the supplemental draft is. I was mostly right on it, but it doesn't happen often enough that we know it inside and out, that it's like baked into what we think about when we think about the NFL. Supplemental draft is a thing that happens sometimes with weird circumstances. Terrell Pryor comes to mind.
9: Bernie Kosar.
5: Kosar. But
9: that's few and far between.
5: It's not a lot.
9: You got to go back a long time to find a bunch of examples.
5: Well, it's a thing that they break the glass when they need to break the glass. And they're like, you know, for the gambling kid, maybe not. Maybe we'll just let this slide. Paul Hamilton's next on WGR.
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11: Westwood One Sports presents this World Soccer Update. Last two World Cups, there's been some great moments for Croatia. Several come-from-behind victories. Got to the championship game 8 years ago, the semifinals in Qatar. But Croatia lost its opener to England, so in need of a win tonight in Toronto against Panama. The Croatian captain, Luka Modric, now 40 years old, playing in his fifth World Cup. Cristiano Ronaldo's 41. He and Portugal also in need of a win today after the tie in the opener. It's Portugal against Uzbekistan. England went 8-0 in qualifying. Harry Kane led them to that win over Croatia. He scored twice. His teammate is Declan Rice.
12: It's not a surprise to me how good he is, just because of the goals he scores in training, what he's been doing at Bayern Munich, what he's been doing in an England shirt. Yeah, it's been an honour to play with him. And yeah, I think for sure I'm very lucky that I get to play with a striker like him.
11: 10 career World Cup goals for Kane. England today taking on Ghana in Foxborough tonight. Colombia plays DR Congo. John Skashawin, Westwood One Sports.
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9: Paul Hamilton was out at ribbon cutting today. We were talking about it earlier, Paul, we liked that it had signage out there that just said ribbon cutting. How did you enjoy your time out at the new Highmark Stadium?
31: You know what? I had not been through it, so I enjoyed going through it. I really did. I got to see a lot of different things. I got to see how, once there are games there, how I'll be maneuvering the place and other media people. Really is a neat place. I think fans are really going to, and you know what? I really like what they've done. There were about almost 6,000 workers on this project, and their names are up on the wall of the stadium. I like that they did that.
9: There are a lot of cool little touches that you kind of need to know about, but that's what makes them cool. Is if you know where to look, there's going to be a tip of the cap here. The things in the panels that look like the charge on the Buffalo from the helmet logo. I mean, there's little things that
31: there are a lot of things. But just something like that, where those people who put sweat and everything into that stadium, got it, kept it on time, did their best, you know, and now, you know, forever they'll be in, you know, their families, their kids, their grandkids can see that they helped build this place. And I think that's really cool that they did that for them. And a lot of the workers were there today for this. And, you know, just there's just a lot of things. I mean, like, you can stand, whether you're in premium seats or whatever, you can get warm. There are places, like if you get in line at the concession stand, there's a heater above you. So, you know, there are plenty of places to get warm, no matter where you're sitting in the place, which I think is really neat. True to form,

0: no wind down on the field, which is what they've been talking about. I don't know if I've ever been on the field at the old place where there wasn't some type of a wind, you know, even if it was just a small breeze. I mean, there was always wind there. And that's one of the ways, you know, they built this purposely where wind isn't going to be a factor. Talking to Jim Kelly today, they, you know, Sal from Rochester Mariana asked him, you know, wouldn't you love to play here with no wind? He goes, yeah, I would have. But he goes, there's another side to that. It's also a home field advantage.
1: Right.
0: He, you know, he goes, the other team had to put up with it where we were used to it. So, you know, he talked about how it can work the other way, too, for you.
1: I feel like you always want, if the better team wants the best conditions. So if you're going to be an offensive juggernaut, if you're going to be led by Josh Allen, please just give him the best possible day. And I trust that that's going to be cool. Because once you start factoring in the weather, then you end up in these, you know, the Patriots throwing the ball twice and winning a game type of. Right. Eliminating what, it's a
0: Let's
1: leveler.
0: Let's go play football.
1: Bad weather levels the playing field, and if I've got the edge, I want it to be nice. So as of right now, who knows 10 years from now what this is going to look like, but as of right now, yeah, let's keep Josh in perfect conditions and see how that goes, right? I mean, that's kind of the way it works.
0: And I brought up Jim Kelly, and boy, it was kind of weird. I mean, Jim looked great, and he was talking, and we were talking about the stadium, and I asked him about, is it kind of weird watching where there's so many memories across the street and it's being ripped down, and we talked about that. Then all of a sudden he just goes, well, I did have a little setback about a month and a half ago. I had a stroke and spent a few days in the hospital, but right now I feel really good. And I'm like, what? And he did look good. I mean, he didn't look worse for wear at all. I mean, he was moving around great, looked good, was happy talking, but it was just kind of, wow, you had a stroke a month and a half ago, and you know, you were in the hospital and everything, but you know, good for him that everything seems to be fine. He did, just to give you another medical update, he did say his scans are still clean, still good. You know, he says his hearing's not great, which is what happened originally. You know, he said, and the eyesight isn't great because he's getting older, but he said, yeah, you know, that's all part of living. But it was just almost like matter-of-factly talking about, yeah, a month and a half ago I had a stroke.
1: He's been through a lot.
2: Yeah, I guess it's probably matter-of-factly for him.
1: Yeah.
2: Like, it's jarring for somebody like us to hear that, like you say, Paul. If it,
0: right.
2: He just drops that middle in the middle of an interview. But that's how he's talked for the last 15 years. He's been giving really, you know, pretty disconcerting medical updates that he keeps battling through. And I'm sure he's proud of it. So he's kind of, maybe he's bragging a little bit.
0: No, good for him. I mean, and these days, you know, he's not the first one I've heard recently, you know, that had a stroke, but really recovered quickly from it. And I think we've gotten to a point in medicine where, you know, strokes seem to be almost like a death sentence when you know, when they came and your grandfather had one, your dad had one, or whatever. But now it just seems like you have a better chance of survival these days. I mean, not everybody, but, you know, he's not the first one I've heard recently that had a stroke but recovered fairly quickly.
1: Well, it's awareness, and it's awareness that quick treatment is the solution.
0: Yep.
1: So recognizing the signs, and, you know, it's one of those things where, it'll take you out unless you catch it and are in a convenient enough place to get to the care that you need, and then they can they can take care of you. So I've had that, I've experienced that a few times recently, not personally, but with people I know recently, and it's not the sentence that it once was. So that's good. How about the overall press conference, ribbon cutting, everybody sort of patting each other on the back, shaking each other's hands? What stood out from that? Any excessive stupidity?
0: No, you just have the politicians talking about it and saying the things that you would expect the politicians would say. And, of course, Terry Pegula talked about it and, you know, thanked Kim, who, as he said, started this project. He was kind of very teary-eyed and everything when he said it's unfortunate she couldn't finish it. But, you know, just thanked his family and everything, that this is something that, you know, they got off the ground. And the governor kind of reinforced what, you know, she said all along, and what, you know, the county executive said all along, that, you know, she wasn't going to be the person that was you know, governor if the Buffalo Bills were to leave. She said she knew something needed to be done. She knew something had to be worked out. You know, here we are. So, but that, you know, that stuff we have heard before. There wasn't really any new revelations or anything like that. It's just, you know, typical stuff that you'll hear from politicians when you're doing it. But there were a lot of folks there, you know, into it and everything, and they all got to go in and see the stadium that's pretty much done. But there's still a few things. You know, you got to get signage up, you know, for sponsors. You know, so there's still work to be done in there. But, I mean, if they had to play a game right now, I think they could. It looked like at least they could. They would just have to line the field and let's go. It's basically done, but there are still, you know, obviously some things that need to be done before that the regular season gets underway, or I should say probably the preseason gets underway.
1: Well, you got to get the players in town, too. That seems like it'd be a hassle. If they were going to play today, I'm saying.
0: Yeah, well, you could go down and you could toss the ball to Tim. He could play wide receiver. You could be quarterback and, you know, off we
1: go. If they let us, I mean, they cut the ribbon, but now they're going to lock the doors again for a while until they open it again, right? That's the part that's been bugging me. A ribbon cutting means, all right, we're open. It's like, no, not really.
0: And the keys to the car, I mean, the county no longer owns, for years they've owned the stadium, and now the state does, so they basically pass the keys to the car over to the state, and so that's a little bit different than what we're used to as far as the county owning the stadium instead of the state. It's you know, as I said, I really enjoyed the workers being there, the workers being recognized forever and ever. I really like that. And I know a lot of the workers signed one of the steel girders when they were putting the place together. You know, so one of the girders up there is signed by everybody. And then, you know, when they, you know, obviously you can't see it because the stadium is now done. But all the art inside, there was some pretty cool art in there, to be quite honest with you. It's all done by Buffalo artists who are born and raised in Buffalo. And some of the stuff I thought was really cool that I saw in there from an art standpoint. So, yeah, there's a lot of things I think fans are going to enjoy. And the thing is, too, on a 2-degree day in January, that wind thing is going to help the fans, too.
1: Sure.
0: Because you got that wind blowing down there at 2 degrees in January. What's the wind chill? About 25 below? Well, that wind isn't going to be blowing through on the fans anymore.
2: Not only the wind, but the precipitation, whether you get some cold rain, some sleet, some snow, whatever it is, it's not going to be soaking into your clothes like it was because so much more of the stadium is covered. No, you didn't get a dome. It's not retractable or any of that type of thing, but there is so much coverage in the 300 level with the overhang, and then the 300 is on top of the 200, 200 on top of the 100, like more of a baseball stadium than you had at the Ralph. So, yeah, people are just not going to be in the elements, period. And then you're going to have overhead heating and heated seats. And
1: then even going back to the super cold field, I'm thinking of the Bills-Niners game where Josh, you know, caught his own pass or whatever. Cooper turns and throws to him. I went to that game. We were parked, you know, half a mile from the stadium. It was terrible outside. Mm-hmm. And then the walk in was terrible. And then we got in, and there was snow everywhere, and it was terrible until it was full with people. And then I never even wore gloves the rest of the day because it was completely fine because there's body heat there. We're going to be fine. They're doing it okay. We've survived in the cold, and now we're just getting a little bit better. So while it might not be perfect, somebody might get a little wet, strides have been made to protect the crowd, generally speaking, and it's going to be a more pleasant experience for sure.
0: I had to laugh when Josh Allen spoke right before they went on vacation, so to speak. This is the coaches and everybody's vacation time right before camp. And somebody asked him about, well, you have a lot of memories here in the stadium, and it's being ripped down. Does that kind of – is it sad? He's like, I did have a lot of good memories, but he goes, you know what? We're playing on grass. That's all I can say. Yeah. We're playing on grass now. Let's go. You know, and think about it, guys. He hasn't had a major injury in all the years he has played. What is it, 8 years that he's played? Eight full seasons? And has not had a major injury playing on that surface. That surface is garbage over in the old stadium. And the way he plays football, first of all, is pretty rambunctious, if I can use that word.
1: It's a little wild, yeah.
0: Yeah. And then to be playing on that surface and never have a major injury, I mean, to me is amazing. And, you know, now he gets to go play on grass and, you know, try to keep himself healthy that way.
2: Paul, I have a hockey question for you, and this happened right after you came on the air, so I'm catching your initial reactions on it.
1: Oh, boy, this should be good.
2: This is always fun. So Emily Kaplan of ESPN just tweeted at the she says, as the NHL Board of Governors meet in New York today, sources say there could be news regarding NHL expansion in Texas.
1: I don't know.
2: Sounds like Houston. Austin or Houston could be starting the process soon.
0: Houston has been – they've been talking about a team in Houston for I don't know how long. I mean, it just seems like forever. So that doesn't surprise me in the least, you know, that they would be expanding to Houston if that indeed is what happens. So, yeah, that – I mean, they've talked about places like Quebec City and everything. I just can't see them going back into Canada. You know, it just doesn't seem to work real well from a financial standpoint, you know, because of the Canadian dollar and all that. But, Houston definitely wouldn't surprise me at all. I've heard, let's try Atlanta for a third time.
1: Oh, my God.
0: And guys, why would you try another city for a third time? Yeah. I don't understand. Anybody have any ideas why?
1: I don't know why you would get off of the number of 32 teams.
2: Just because it's so massive, and I think similar to Phoenix, the NHL looks at it and says, how can it lose? You know, how?
1: The sun.
2: It cannot lose.
1: It's the sun. It's the sun that's ruining things. And I know it's been somewhat successful in other warm weather climates, but the idea of just I hate it. Look,
2: but don't you also need an even number of teams?
1: There's 32. Why are we doing this?
0: Yeah, you should. You would have one.
1: Didn't
0: they used to have an odd number?
1: Yes,
0: one conference would have one more team than the
1: other? I remember there being 21 teams when I first started paying attention to hockey.
0: Okay.
1: So I don't know if that's right, but that's the number that just popped in my head. And it stinks. It stinks when it's uneven. It's happened with the NFL when they were, I think the Browns came back, and that made it 31, and then we had to wait for the Texans to come in. Sound right? But there's a math to all of it that makes sense, and 32 is a great number. It's why the NCAA tournament has 64, because then it goes down to 32.
0: That's going up too,
1: and then
0: isn't 16, it?
1: Well, sort of, but they're just finding ways to jam 68 teams into 64 spots. But you need the numbers to work to make the playoffs make sense and to make a tournament make sense. And I hate moving off of 32 to 33, and I hate doing it in Texas. And it hasn't been a topic for a while Texas? Because things are going better for the NHL lately, it seems. But Gary Bettman's idea of taking over the world with the NHL, or taking over, I should say, the United States and the South with the NHL, I think worked horribly for a long time. They finally seem to have started catering to hockey fans, and then to add this Houston idea in again just brings back all of the bad memories I have of expanding into, with various degrees of success, Tampa and Florida. And Dallas, I don't know, that wasn't expansion, but Nashville and Columbus. It got so bloated for so long, and now that it feels like it might be kind of okay to add the math into it and add the South into it and add expansion into it again, doesn't sit right with me.
0: Well, it makes me laugh when I hear what great hockey fans they have in Raleigh and in Sunrise. Yeah. Now that they've won, they have great fans. I used to sit there where there were more Sabre jerseys, and it looked like a Leaf game in Buffalo.
1: Yeah.
0: When in Sunrise and in Raleigh, they were so mad at Sabre fans in Raleigh the last time they played in the conference finals. They did whatever they needed to do to keep Sabre fans out of the building, because the last regular season game was 60-70% Sabre fans, and they didn't like that. They said they're rude, blah, blah, blah. But now all of a sudden, Raleigh's hockey town and Sunrise is hockey town. Really? I don't think so. Yeah, because you've won the Stanley Cup. People have come to see it, but they weren't coming to see it before then.
1: Paul, what do you make of the Tkachuk trade?
0: Yeah, that's what's happening now. It's kind of a different era in the NHL where players are basically, you know, finding ways to get to the cities that they want to get to. And more players are looking to unrestricted free agency to do that. For a while, it was like, all right, I'll just sign with my old team, whatever, you know. And now it's like, no, we're not signing with you, and I owe you a year. I owe you 2 years in in Brady's case. But I'll play those years, and then I'm leaving. And so here's the deal, guys. I'm going to play in Florida either this year, next year, or the year after, but I'm going to be playing in Florida. You're up. Your move. However you want to handle it, fine. But at the end of the day, I'm going to be playing in Florida. Or, you know, Bo Byram, I'm going to be playing for a team that's going to make me a number one defenseman. I'll certainly honor my contract, and he will give everything he's got, you know, as long as he has a contract. As soon as that contract's over, and that's what players are doing these days. It's like they're starting to dictate and use the collective bargaining to their advantage, where maybe it was always in the owner's advantage, and they're figuring out ways, all right, this is how I'm going to get to my destination. I'd like to do it this year, but I'm going to get to my destination.
1: He got bashed for it, but this is what...
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1: No, it's actually...
2: It's winning in palm trees.
1: They're winning. They're winning. It's the state taxes are a bonus and whatever, but, you know, when... And I use the Bills as an example. Nobody wanted to come here for 17 years. Are you kidding me? It was like, no, I'm not going to Buffalo.
3: The Panthers used to be the team that you got traded to when you were being punished.
1: Yes.
3: Like it was like the old Cleveland Indians. It would be like, you know what? We're sick of you. Here, enjoy sunrise.
1: And before Josh Allen and Sean McDermott showed up, nobody wanted to come here. Now, all of a sudden, McDermott straightens out the organization, and Josh Allen is your quarterback. Now, yeah, let's go. I want to be a Buffalo Bill. Let's make me a Buffalo Bill. When Breer and Drury was here, the Sabres had no problem getting people to come here, you know, because they were on the cusp of maybe winning a championship. So, once you're right on the cusp like that, now players do want to come, whether you have high taxes or you don't.
2: You could sell chicken wings and winning the same way you can sell palm trees and winning.
4: I don't
2: right?
4: know about
2: it's,
4: that.
2: It's the winning part is the point know. I think that Paul is making. Paul, what else is on your mind? We got like 2 minutes left, and I don't want to dominate the conversation. I want free flowing Paul Hamilton right here.
1: Well, it's something we've talked about with Alex Tuch that I kept saying that is this really the Sabres' final offer, or is this like a staring match right now? Who's gonna blink? And it sounds, you know, now it sounds like, you know, they're back at the negotiating table, or whatever. Now they're down at the end. If Byram gets traded, you know, before July 1st, you've just opened up $6.2 million on your salary cap. You know, so, you know, or if you trade some other guys, even if Benson eats up $7 million of it, you still have opened up $6.2 on your cap. So, you know, I've never been convinced that the Tuch thing is over. I'm not saying they're going to work it out, but I've never been convinced that, well, it's just totally over and nothing is ever going to happen. So I still think there's more talking to be done. Whether they can find, you know, a place in the middle, that I don't know.
3: Paul, I do have one more stadium question before we let you go, and I don't know if you know the answer to it, but it's something that I get asked about a lot, and it is the Wall of Fame. Was there any update, or did you maybe even hear passing or overhear anybody talking about, because we don't see any Wall of Fame on the stadium. We've seen all the shots from there today. And I do know that there was talk of a Monument Park or something like that where they will honor the members of the Wall of Fame in some way outside of the stadium. Did you come across anything like that today?
1: It's possible. Yeah, I'd like to hear it back. I haven't had a chance to listen back. I think there are going to be a chosen few inside and maybe the rest outside.
3: I would imagine the retired jersey numbers. So you'd have Jim 12, 34, 78, and that's
1: yeah.
3: it.
1: Yeah,
3: and maybe Marv and Ralph.
1: You know, or maybe Hall of Famers, you know, type of situation.
3: You got to worry about OJ. If you go with the retired jerseys, you can not have to worry about an O.J. Simpson headache.
1: Yeah, and I'm a firm believer, and I don't think he should come down off the wall, and I don't think he should come out of the Hall of Fame, because if we're going with that, then there are a lot of people that have got to come out of the Hall of Fame. So I think that should be on football ability and football ability alone, but that's just my opinion.
2: Well, there's a difference between taking his name down and declining to put it up again. This is an opportunity to not have people reminded of that every time they're inside the stadium.
1: Well, I think they're all going to go up. It's just who's going to be inside, who's going to be outside. I think
3: and the 12th great. Man goes away too, because that was part of the contract with Texas Tech. Texas A&M is 12th man, right?
2: But also Seattle.
3: Yeah, but you have to, and there's a, that's why they're called the 12 and not the 12th man in Seattle. There's some sort of
2: weird,
3: it's just all, but when they put the 12th

0: man up in the Ralph, they had to make an agreement with Texas A&M, and it's in the lease that if they move the stadium, they would have to seek permission again. And I think the Bills realized at some point, we don't do that anymore. Nobody even calls them the 12th man. They're the Bills Mafia now anyway, so
1: true.
0: We're done with that.
1: And they can always put the Bills Mafia up if they want to.
0: I can. I think they should. If they're gonna have 12th man up there, they should take it down and put up Bills Mafia.
1: You don't like that, Brad?
2: I don't like the word Mafia being associated with my fan base, but it's not a popular stance, so I don't talk about it very often. I think it's gross and stupid. But it's fine. I'll never purchase a thing that says Mafia on it. I'll never refer to it as the Mafia. I don't like it. It doesn't rub me the right way.
1: Before you kick me off, I tried to have Dan Dale leave.
2: What?
1: He doesn't know this. I saw Lauren today, your original board op, and I asked her if she wanted to be your board op again. But she said,
0: Lauren, she was in the schedule release video. Did you see that?
2: That's right.
0: She was great.
1: Lauren is great. Every time I see her, I just laugh and smile. It's fun. But I go, well, Brad's back. Do you want to be his board op? Sorry, Dan. I'm trying to give your job away.
2: We think Paul, all the best hockey I've ever seen, 2005 through 2007, it was me, Dan Cave, and Lauren Kachaya in the booth together watching all those playoff games. Yep. We have all sorts of inside jokes about the Pominville era Sabres, and it was kind of fun.
1: That's not her name anymore, but yeah.
2: Well, right, but that was her name when she was here. That's who she was. She's still.
1: She said you couldn't pay her enough money. I said Brad can.
2: I could pay her whatever.
1: Yeah, that's right.
2: All right, thanks, Paul.
1: See ya.
2: Bye. Paul can't just leave the right way ever. You know, there's always got to be one little weird. He's the best. All right, there's Paul Hamilton. We've got breaking news. You see what's on the line right here, or who's on the line right here?
0: I do.
2: The one on the top.
0: But is it
2: there.
0: My Michael?
2: It is the one that you have chosen to lead the team in scoring.
0: How do we know that?
2: Because he's from Lackawanna. It says on my little scouting report
0: here. But there's three Michaels.
2: Yes, but
0: on the
2: one
0: team.
2: Of them is a Lackawanna firefighter. And
0: this
2: is
0: might
2: Mike
0: be my guy.
2: Well, take the call.
0: No, well, we got to take a break.
2: No, we don't. Just take the call. We'll take that call.
0: All right. Oh. I'm a moron.
2: Do you want me to do it? I could just do it.
0: I can do it. I just.
2: There you go.
0: All right. Michael from Lackawanna.
2: Are you Mike Katuza, Lackawanna firefighter, who Tim Graham picked to lead the Western New York All-Stars in scoring tonight in the 11-day power play matchup against Team WGR?
3: That is very correct.
0: Told my you. Man.
2: All right, you guys
0: my
2: should,
0: man.
2: You guys
0: All
2: should
0: right,
2: talk.
0: So here we go.
2: I bet against you.
0: How old are you, Mike?
3: I'm 36.
0: Oh, that's good.
2: Pretty good. That's prime
0: that's
2: time.
0: That's good. All right, Mike.
2: 2 years younger than Alex Tuck will be at the end of his contract.
0: What position will you play tonight? Or you'll probably end up playing all five positions, not goalie, but... What's your proficiency?
3: So my leader Jimmy Fink likes to let me command his line normally. I normally play center with him on my wing.
0: All right, so we want you to not pass to Jim Fink.
3: On the other wing.
0: Do not pass to Jim Fink because first off, I don't get credit for assists. We want goals. What did you think, by the way? Let's do this. What did you think of our? Did you hear earlier when we were talking about it and we set the total and the spread?
3: I did.
0: What do you think
3: I
0: of that?
3: The section, but I listened to it all.
0: What do you think of 42 and a half goals to be scored over the 3 hours? And
3: I think you guys are pretty close on that. Last year with Owen in that, he did put up a pretty good brick wall. I only think I put one or two past him last year. So with him not being there, there's probably a higher chance I'll put in a few more.
2: Yeah, our goalie's not a goalie. Our WGR goalie is a non-goaltender, so... He's the Derek Lins of our.
3: His name Lins?
0: Mike Vins.
2: Mike Vins.
0: And then what about 12.5 is the spread without Owen Parker in there? I have you guys, and I'm giving up 13 goals.
3: I mean, it's a tall order. I can tell you, I played a shift earlier in the start last week, and we were down by 10 goals at one point. We ended up only losing by one.
0: All right.
3: On the team I played for earlier. So, I mean, it does end up being pretty even. 12 is a tall, tall number. I would think maybe a 7-goal victory should be pretty easy today.
0: But you have a goalie and they don't.
3: Yes.
0: WGR does not.
3: But WGR, if I remember correctly, last year had some pretty good skaters too.
2: So I've never seen any of these people skate. That's what makes it tough to bet. This is like betting on like Korean basketball.
0: That's right.
2: To me.
0: Like,
2: I don't know. That name seems.
3: You're just going
2: to
3: tune in and hope.
0: Yeah. So, Mike, you have Jim Fink on your left wing. Who's on your right wing? Do we know?
3: Jigster. Jigster. Oh, normally on my.
0: That's right, a so loaded line.
2: You took the center on the top line.
0: Okay.
3: Yep.
2: That's something.
0: That was
2: an excellent selection by you.
0: Then that's all I can hope. That's all I can go on. I can't second guess that.
2: No, that's great. Well, good luck tonight,
0: Mike. Thanks for calling in and giving us the scouting report. And hopefully we get to talk again tomorrow. If you're conscious.
3: I could probably give you a call in tomorrow and let you know how it goes.
0: All right. Thanks, Mike.
2: Sounds good. Thanks, Mike. Good luck tonight. Mike Katuza, Lackawanna firefighter representing the All-Star team that will take media All-Star team that will take on the WGR team tonight in the 11-day power play. That's at 6 o'clock. Goes from 6 until 9. Happens at Harbor Center. And we're excited about it. We put out the scouting report. We made some wagers. And that's the guy you've got to lead the team in scoring. We'll take a break. We'll be right back. Thanks to Paul Hamilton for joining us as well. Tim Graham is here. I'm Brad Ryder, and this is WGR.
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0: I am resisting so badly telling a story. This is the kind of thing where if this was my podcast, Writer Radio, I would absolutely have a thing to say about Purple Rain. But it's my show with you on the sports station, and I don't know if I want to tell my Purple Rain story, but I've got a Purple Rain story.
1: The reason our producer, Dan Dale, is playing Purple Rain is because during the break, I came across Rolling Stone earlier today posted the 100 greatest guitar solos of all time. Now, this is something that they do every few years because it causes a debate. People click on it.
0: It's fun.
1: And I get a little bothered by it because if you compare it to 5 years ago, like how could it have changed, really? I mean, unless you're going to add some new stuff, like it hasn't been released yet. But sometimes they'll give the 100 greatest albums.
0: What's the last good new guitar solo you heard?
1: Yeah, the 100 greatest
0: frontman.
1: Yeah, it's like it shouldn't change. And Purple Rain was number one. Now, we can't really do the list. There's 100 of them. We're not going to do the list.
0: Oh,
1: like,
0: come on. Hold on. I'll just guess them. I'm just kidding.
1: But here's where the BS was, and there always is on this list.
0: Something weird about it always.
1: This is not a mistake, so it's not like a typo. But Rolling Stone put the same solo twice in the top 20 and by the same guitarist. So you can't even be like, oh, somebody remade it or somebody did a different. No. One is the recorded version of Eruption. That's
0: Van Halen
1: number six. And then they have Eddie Van Halen again at 20 with Eruption parentheses live. Come on. There are some nuance to a live version, but then all of these songs should have a live version.
0: All right. Now we can just cut it down to 10, our 10 best solos, and then the 10 best versions of each of them, and there's your top 100. That's dumb. I would imagine, and I don't know. I don't know the parameters. I don't know if this was done by AI for, you know, who knows. Just here, take the last 10 of these we put together and make a new one. Scramble, random.org. You can make it happen. I would think if I were making the rules that a live version would have to be an actual released live version of it.
1: True.
0: Van Halen had a thing. I don't know if it was ever released as an album, but they had a video called Live Without a Net. And if it's Eruption from Live Without a Net, that at least to me, it's a specific version, and I'll let that slide. It's not just, I saw him in Cleveland.
1: They also had a live album release. They had a live album race. But I will say also that looking at this list, and I haven't examined it or scrutinized it, but through the that's the only live version. Now, you mean to tell me that number 10, While My Guitar Gently Weeps by the Beatles, great. Obvious. It's hard to argue with a lot of these.
0: Solo by Clapton.
1: If I were to give you the 9 ahead of it, you'd be like, okay, well. But how about the Prince version of While My Guitar Gently Weeps from the Rock and Roll Hall of Fame, which has become legendary. And if you can go find it on YouTube.
0: You can.
1: And it is mind-blowing.
0: Top five live music moments that I've ever seen televised. For sure.
1: Amazing. And he's on stage with Jeff Lynne and Tom Petty and I think Jeff Beck.
0: Sounds right.
1: Trying to think. I mean, it is like a...
0: There's more. There's like three other ones where they all just defer to him. Like, nah, we'll turn this iconic solo over to Prince because he's the best we've got here.
1: And as I recall...
0: And everybody's just staring at him, smiling.
1: When he's done, he throws his guitar over his shoulder. Like, I'm done with... I don't even need this anymore.
0: It is great. It's definitely
1: worth
0: seeking
1: out. But that's
0: not on the list. Yeah. But that's not a recorded, I mean, it's recorded on video, but it's not an album release type of situation.
1: But think of all of these bands have had a live album. You mean to tell me that, you know, the Allman Brothers wouldn't have a live version of one of their songs appear on here, but they don't. It's just
0: live at Fillmore East,
1: the one time.
0: For sure, yeah. Can you give me the top 10? Can we do that? I can't not, I love trivia.
1: You need to know?
0: Yeah. Can you give me... Like, you give me the band, I'll give you the song or something.
1: So we know Purple Rain.
0: We know While My Guitar Gently Weeps, Beatles, White Album, number 10.
1: Yeah, so there are a few of them on here that if I were to tell you, you'd have some solos to choose from.
0: Yeah, so probably, give me 9. Right? Artist at 9.
1: Well, at 9? Funkadelic.
0: Yeah. I don't know.
1: Maggot Brain.
0: Okay, sure.
1: Steely Dan, number 8.
0: I don't have a specific one here either.
1: Kid Charlemagne.
0: Fine.
1: Number 7 is Led Zeppelin.
0: What is considered great, Jimmy Page?
1: And what would Rolling Stone pick? Because you know they're going to try it out, thank you.
0: Right.
1: But they might not have in this case.
0: Yeah, I don't want to just guess a random Zeppelin song. Just tell me.
1: Stairway to Heaven.
0: Oh, come on.
1: Number 6 is a Chuck Berry.
0: Johnny B. Good.
1: It's not My Ding-a-ling. Yes, Johnny B. Good. Then Van Halen, Eruption.
0: Eruption.
1: Number four is Pink Floyd.
0: Wish You Were Here.
1: Comfortably Numb.
0: Comfortably Numb, same thing.
1: Number three is the Eagles.
0: Hotel California.
1: Yes. Number two, Jimi Hendrix.
0: I don't want it to be Purple Haze. I'm going to say Voodoo Child. Slight Return.
1: Again, they're this is where they
0: Purple
1: did
0: Haze.
1: Try to have it. Machine Gun.
0: Oh, okay.
1: So, yeah, Freebird is 11, for those wondering. And, yeah, there's some...
0: What number are we at?
1: That was all 10.
0: Oh, that was two, and
1: number
0: Purple Rain's
1: one? Number one was Purple Rain, yeah.
0: Oh, we're done already? All right, let's start at 100. I'm just kidding. I want to. I'll do this by myself. This is what I do when you're not here, is I look at lists like this and figure things out and then listen to ones that
1: I
0: don't know.
1: How about this? This is interesting.
0: Yeah.
1: So this is, where is the high, I think they're the only on here once. Kiss comes in at number 32. And this, I can hear the intro clearly. I can hear the rhythm guitar clearly. And I'm sure it's a great solo.
0: Detroit Rock City.
1: Yes.
0: Okay. Oh, this is fun. All right, yeah, just pick up bands.
1: Oh, geez.
0: Got another one?
1: Well, how about this? I'll go with some of the greats, and then you can... So, Stevie Ray Vaughan. Number 39.
0: Yeah. All of his songs are one song to me, so it's difficult for me to discern. I don't know. I don't have a song for him.
1: Pride and Joy.
0: Oh, yeah.
1: How about Joe Walsh at 36? So we have the Eagles coming in at number three.
0: Okay,
1: I wonder if Joe Walsh is, other than Eddie Van Halen, I wonder if he's too, if he comes in highest rated. Oh, no, the Beatles. George Harrison at Taxman is 27.
0: Life's Been Good.
1: And Cream is Crossroads. Cream is Crossroads at 15, so you have him.
0: I've got Life's Been Good for Joe Walsh.
1: Rocky Mountain Way.
0: Rocky Mountain Way. That's a good answer, too. I'm good with that. All right. You want to take a call? I think we should. 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Let's talk to Bob in Buffalo next. Hey, Bob, you're on WGR. What's up?
2: Oh, my God, Brad. I was so happy to hear what you just said about Mafia.
0: Oh, good.
2: I've been beating that drum for years. For years.
0: Do you find it's not a drum worth beating? We have to just sit here and accept it? Because that's kind of how I feel. I'm not here to tell people not to have fun. Go call yourselves the Mafia. I just don't sign up for that. I don't like to be considered a part of it.
2: I don't attack people who are wearing the gear, but I just think it's disgusting. What if it was the Bills KKK? Or the Bills...
1: Well...
2: The Mafia is a criminal, murdering, extortionist group of individuals.
0: Yeah.
2: So it all of a sudden, people are mistakenly, they always say, oh, it means family. No, it doesn't. Google it.
0: No, it doesn't. I'm still going to watch all of their movies and their TV shows because it's fascinating. I just don't want to say that I'm a part of it, if that's fair. Like, I'm not trying to be all haughty here and say I'm better than this, but I think we should be better than this, and I just choose not to put the word Mafia on my clothing.
2: My thoughts exactly, as an Italian-American whose grandfather had the hell beat out of him by the Mafia because he didn't pay protection money.
0: See?
2: No, they're not good people.
0: Yeah,
2: not good people. I love your position, Brad, and I love your show.
0: Thanks, man. Appreciate it. Good to hear from you.
1: What about my show?
0: He likes your show. He likes my position and your show. He hates your position. Maybe you should position yourself differently. Time out. Tim Graham, Brad Ryder, WGR.
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1: What we got here, Dan? I don't know. I know that you're always playing something that's on topic. Was this on the list? Was this on the 100 solos list?
17: No, this was just random pull-up from the library.
1: Pull-ups, your huggies. Music huggies. Brendan Sorsby will not be in the supplemental draft.
0: Well, he would be if there was one, but they
1: there
0: like,
1: is not.
0: Nah. Apparently, he had to petition the league to hold one.
1: And he was the only one who applied.
0: Yeah, I would imagine if a bunch of people do it, then they're like, yeah, all right. But when he's the only one, it's like, well, we don't want you. We're not jumping through hoops to get you into the NFL.
1: and we don't even know if you're going to be able to play, and then we might have to suspend you.
0: Yeah.
1: Who's going to draft? Although the thing to do, like the best thing that would happen for the NFL, I guess, or well, maybe this wouldn't. I would be if they went through the supplemental draft and nobody took him. But then he gets to sign as a free agent. You don't have to have any draft assets. You can put the guy in your practice squad.
0: He'd be somewhere, yeah.
1: Put him on your practice squad, and then you don't have to worry about him being – then he could be suspended while off the books, for lack of a better phrase.
0: Would that count? Would a suspension while you're on the practice squad count? I would guess no. I would guess it's once you're added to a roster or
1: something. Well, no, it does because – because the suspension clock ticks if you're not even on a team.
0: So you can just sit it out, and you're like, I didn't play?
1: That happens. Yeah, it has happened.
0: All right. Here's the NFL's place in the world right now. We are talking, we have spent not a ton of time, but a good 5 minutes of our 2 hours talking about Sorsby applying for or petitioning for a spot in a supplemental draft that will not happen. We have not mentioned once that the NBA draft is tonight. The NHL draft is Friday. That's all happening this week, and we're talking about a fake draft that isn't. A supplemental draft that's not happening is a bigger story, at least in this room, than the NBA draft tonight, which is fun, and the NHL draft on Friday, which is fun because of the things that surround it, like the Tkachuk trade, like the...
1: There was gambling involved. It was sinister. It was sexy.
0: The show
1: talking
0: today?
1: About the Sorsby. No, I'm just talking about the supplement.
0: I thought you meant the show today. Saying the NFL, our show today was sexy.
1: Well, they were making the point that this draft that didn't happen is
0: a bigger story.
1: Eclipsing the actual, which is true, but there was right. a lot of good, cool drama.
0: It's a
1: involved.
0: Sordid tale.
1: Yes.
0: A Sorsby.
1: Sordidsby.
0: I don't know that we can do this together. We can't have two people in the same room who want to combine sordid and Sorsby into a word. Like, there should be one guy that does that,
1: do you know
0: and then
1: that,
0: a regular person.
1: Do you know what that's called?
0: Morons.
1: A portmanteau.
0: Mm.
1: When you combine two words,
0: yeah.
1: like smoke and fog is smog.
0: Right.
1: It's a portmanteau.
0: See you tomorrow on WGR.
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1: Ribbon cutting day over at Highmark Stadium. And for more on this historic day, Sal Capaccio has videos and pictures of the Bills' new stadium up at his Twitter at Sal Sports. And do stay tuned. We'll get more on today as Sal's going to join the show at 4. Staying in the NFL, no supplemental draft this year as the current NFL CBA does allow the league to decide to hold one or not. Texas Tech quarterback Brendan Sorsby will not be eligible now to enter the NFL in 2026. He is, however, eligible to enter his name for the 2027 NFL draft. Pete Thamel of ESPN reports Sorsby's attorney, Jeffrey Kessler, said the NFL's decision is a violation of the CBA and the law and that they will be pursuing this with the NFL's Players Association. The NHL Board of Governors is meeting today in New York, and expansion is potentially coming to the NHL. Commissioner Gary Bettman informed the board they are going to be opening up the process to investigate either Houston or Austin for an expansion franchise. Over to the World Cup, more history. Cristiano Ronaldo, he scores twice today, meaning he is the first ever player to score in 6 World Cups, and he is now Portugal's all-time leading goal scorer at the World Cup with 10 career goals. Portugal just wrapped up their game with Uzbekistan. They won 5-0. In about an hour, England takes on Ghana. 7 p.m., we've got Panama versus Croatia, and at 10, Colombia versus DR Congo.
3: Then in baseball, Bisons, they're in Iowa versus the Cubs at 7:38. That game can be heard on our sister station, the Bet 1520. While in the majors, Blue Jays host Houston just after 4. The Yankees are at the Tigers at 6:40. And then at 7:10, the Mets, they have the Cubs in town. That's your Paddock Chevrolet Sports Update. 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I'm Zach Jones for Western York's Voice of the Fan, WGR.
9: Hey, put a little. I never get this line out the first time. It's not even good. Hey, put a little bit more in there, cowboy.
10: And the bulldog.
9: What's your degree in?
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9: What's the funniest thing you've seen today?
11: The funniest thing I've seen today? Ooh, I don't know. I bet Uzbekistan on the money line for plus 1600.
9: That's a start right there.
11: That's
9: looking at that now.
11: 5-0 they've lost. So there goes my parlay. That was pretty funny. Mike Babcock's comments this afternoon aren't funny, but they're definitely getting attention. My wife told me to quit Columbus. I wasn't going to quit. I didn't really do anything wrong. I'm, okay. Way to be humble and, try to just, get everyone past the questions about your being granted re-entry into the league. Not funny though, more kind of sad, I think.
9: Pathetic.
11: But yeah, okay. Better. Way better. Yes. We're a good team. What about you? What's the funniest thing you've seen today?
9: There was a sign at the stadium, like specially made for today, ribbon cutting.
11: I saw that. Yeah.
9: And then there was a picture on the big scoreboard inside, ribbon cutting, in cursive.
11: Okay.
9: Taking up the entire length or width of the scoreboard. Ribbon cutting.
11: I cannot any longer.
9: Where's the hyphen?
11: Say with a clear conscience that I haven't been invited. That was mostly pertaining to like tours that the people from work were invited to that I don't feel like we were ever included in those emails.
9: Right.
11: But this, I did get an invitation to go to this thing.
9: You did?
11: I couldn't go. I had work being done at the house that I couldn't reschedule, and so I was trapped. I can no longer say that.
9: I can.
11: Oh, okay. You didn't get that email.
9: Nope.
11: Wow.
9: Not that I know of. They might not have wanted somebody there to be like, ribbon cutting. I guess it's election day.
11: That too. Yeah.
9: What a coincidence.
11: Yeah.
9: Ribbon cutting. I just want to keep saying it.
11: It looks.
9: Was it frictionless? You had a lot of people with giant scissors lined up.
11: Yeah.
9: Did not seem frictionless, exactly.
11: I did,
9: you can't have frictionless ribbon cutting.
11: Yeah.
9: I don't believe you can have that.
11: No, by the very mutually nature of exclusive. The description, you are you're cutting, yeah, there's going to be friction. The scissors are going to cause friction with the ribbon.
9: Next in sports, exactly. Next in sports are the Sabres cutting ties with one of their goalies. Now, there's two possibilities here. And I'm gullible, so you'll know which one I'm going to pick. There are reports that they're interested in Connor Hellebuck and Sergei Bobrovsky. Either they really are interested in one of those guys or both. Maybe they would never have both, but
11: right.
9: They
11: one or the
9: are
11: other.
9: Trying.
11: Right.
9: They are vying for their services, or they're just talking.
11: Yeah.
9: They're
11: just having all the conversations one can have.
9: They're the Nyborgs. They just like talking to salespeople. So is it okay, am I right, to assume at this point that they are in the goalie market?
11: I have thought it was always possible that they would be in the goalie market. It is not my favorite idea, but I'm not gonna kick and scream and say, definitely don't do it. I feel like they may be, I'm not sure if it works this way or not, but in my head, this makes sense. We want to keep Alex Tuch. We can't. Okay. We got to come up with a plan to replace him. We wanted to keep Bo and Byram. Well, he doesn't want to do that. Okay, so we may have to move him. okay, what can we make happen here? And if a trade to replace Alex Tuch, for example, doesn't present itself, they just don't win the bidding for Dylan Larkin or Robert Thomas if he's available, or Jordan Kyrou, or any one of many other guys that are not free agents but are trade candidates, and they miss out on those, I think to try to improve your team, you might go, okay, well, you know what we could do? We could do that instead. And maybe they can pull that fish into the boat. And, you know, Bobrovsky is merely convincing him to come here and paying him however many millions for, I would assume, he's looking for 6 years at the age he is, which is pretty scary. Hellebuck's younger, but I'm trading multiple assets probably to make that, definitely to make that happen. I don't know how good the assets have to be, but it's going to be a haul probably to pry him free.
9: So, Bobrovsky is coming up on 38.
11: Yeah. Yeah. So, and what I'm reading is that part of the reason he's not going back to Florida is that maybe they wanted to sort of, okay, well, you're 38. How about a 2-year, $20 million contract or something along that? And he wants more security than that.
9: It's hard for me to think that the Sabres would look at this through the prism of Tuch, unless it was really about the point you make about Tuch a lot, which is the optics of his leaving and the Sabres being seen as still being the Sabres, if you will, that some way or another, they want to get to a $10 million guy, even if it's a goaltender. I think it's probably more that they think goaltending is what got him beat. And I think a lot of people would agree with that. Not that all the numbers reflect that.
11: Mm-hmm.
9: But if you think about some of those playoff games, game 5 with Luukkonen, Lyon plays the end, gives one up maybe. It's not about that, but it was Lukanen's loss. And then game 6, Lyon goes out. Kind of maybe the most amazing thing about their run is that their last playoff win, when they were up against elimination, they ripped off 7 straight goals in Montreal to blow them out.
11: Right.
9: But that happened after Lyon gave up 3-on-4.
11: Right.
9: And then game 7 ends the way it ends. And, you know, what of it?
11: I don't know. The problem I have with that is that, to me, Connor Hellebuck or Sergei Bobrovsky or Dominic Hasek, we watched Hasek give up that exact goal twice in his career for the Sabres. Kasparaitis and Alfredson, I don't know if those were knuckle pucks or not, but to me...
9: Miller is Alfredson.
11: Miller, sorry, you're right.
9: You're thinking of Washington, maybe.
11: Yes, right. Thank you.
9: Bonjour.
11: So, I don't know. Like, a knuckleball gets by my goalie, and my reaction is I got to go spend $8.5 million on a 34-year-old man? Like, I would be surprised if the Sabres think that it got them beat, but that shouldn't, and I don't think would, prohibit them from trying to get better at the position. I think saying it got them beat is a overreaction to that shot, maybe more than anything else. I know it wasn't what it was in the regular season, and so there is an argument to be made that it is what beat them. I just don't know if anybody's making that save.
9: Fair enough. But really, there's no, I'll just say it and you can tell me if I'm wrong. There's no other element of the team that really came out as a weakness that you would point to first. I mean, it wasn't that they poured in goals in every game, but they scored. I mean, the power play even at times showed life.
11: Power play came around, but I don't know. I feel like we're having the Josh Allen, Sean McDermott's defense conversation, because weren't there a half a dozen or more times you thought they were going to score to win that game? The chances they had, Thompson in overtime with the 2-on-1, and like that failed me. I'm not replacing Tage Thompson. I'm not
9: no,
11: approaching
9: that's right.
11: him as a weakness, but he didn't score there. Tuch didn't produce a single point the whole series.
9: Well, how about this?
11: So,
9: would it surprise you if you learned that the Sabres all sat down at the end of it and have had these conversations since then and have said basically, look, we are not replacing Tage Thompson. We're going to lose Alex Tuch, but we can maybe find somebody in the course of a trade or in free agency that will kind of look the part And we've got a stable of young guys that are really promising. And defensively, we're close to great.
1: Mm-hmm.
9: So what do I want or think I need to do? And then again, you go to goalies, and I think Tuck is at best the second most interesting conversation about them this offseason, because it's always been more interesting to me how they are going to basically call it in net. Did it work what they were? It certainly paid off big time until the playoffs, if not through the playoffs. I also don't think this is a great idea. Like, I'm not lobbying for Hellebuck. Mm-hmm. I would be super excited about it,
11: sure,
9: if they did it,
11: yeah,
9: and could not, mm-hmm, be able to sort of control myself waiting for the season if you told me he's on the team. But I don't. It wouldn't be my move.
11: Yeah, I would rather. That's my. What I hope they're thinking is that's a space on the board, if you will. That's an alternative. It's an opportunity to try to improve your team. Like, realistically, like, internally, you can believe that a goalie like Connor Hellebuck would make you better. I don't know how much. Like, in theory, that should make you better. And so that's on the board. But to me, sinking assets into Connor Hellebuck and hoping that the age cliff doesn't come for him, like, he's still been pretty much what he's been. Even last year with the terrible year that they had in Winnipeg, his, like, the
9: goals above expected.
11: Yeah, all the stuff was still very, very strong. So it's not as though his performance has really, you know, fallen off. The whole team kind of fell apart around him, which is part of the reason that he may be available now. So you could sell me on, we're going to try this to get better, but I would prefer that they attack replacing Tuck legitimately with like a 27, you know, 25 to 27 year old version of Alex Tuck, or two people that can do the jobs combined. Maybe somebody scores, maybe somebody penalty kills, I don't know, but then I'm getting pretty crowded. I don't have exactly a ton of room here cap wise or really on my lines if I want to make room for some of the kids to play. But all the same, if Byram is a part of that, then I have to replace Byram. And I think if I make a move for a forward and a defenseman, and it includes Byram going out and like two guys coming in, then I think I'm out of the goalie sweepstakes. I don't think I have the money probably to do that. But if I can't do something that I think or that they think, if they can't do something they think helps them improve and replaces Tuck and or Byram, then I think that's where you get to column three, which is, well, the goalie market's out there. We could do that and say, you know, at a news conference, we think this will help us. And I think a lot of people would get, I think that's a news conference you can probably win pretty easily.
9: Oh, my gosh.
11: It's Connor Hellebuck. It's U.S. Olympic champion goalie Connor Hellebuck.
9: He's the best goalie of the decade?
11: I think that's right.
9: At least?
11: Yeah. So,
9: yeah, I mean, how tough is it really? You're talking about what you think is best. That's great. And we want to have that conversation too. With due respect, as anybody that thinks maybe this isn't the best idea, how hard is it to imagine them thinking it's a great idea? How hard is it really to think that Lindy Ruff or Jarmo Kekalainen are not just like, we ran out of good fortune in net. We got this far. Who are these guys really? Lukanen, Lyon, what did we really expect? You know, due respect to them. It's not hard for me to imagine. And the fact that they're in these rumors, I think, says it all. Unless, you know, again, you want to just sort of chalk it up to, well, it's due diligence. I don't know. Why bother?
11: I think I just explained that. Maybe even twice. I think if they can't, my guess is they would prefer to improve the team in the areas I'm talking about. Prioritize that. But if you can't, I don't think you're in a position where you can just go, well, nobody wanted to come here, and we couldn't do anything, so we're going to run it back. and Hellenius, who we're all excited about, and Ausland and Yuri Kulik, and like that's my team with everybody else who's still here. Maybe we re-sign Beck Ballenstein. But here's, look what we did. We did this thing. You know this guy. He shows up with his gold medal. Like I think you can, I can see them getting to that without it being their first choice. Because I think you got to do something. I think it would be the most Sabres-y thing that could ever happen would be to say, well, we had a gun to our head with Bowen Byram. We knew he wasn't going to re-sign, so we traded him for futures, sort of like Ottawa just did. Tuck left, but look at the kids. And no goalie change, and basically nothing. Like, that's what I think Sabres fans have nightmares about, is that this team got good, and there's still situations where guys, for respectable reasons, Tuck has an opportunity to hit the open market for the first time in his life. Byram wants to try to ascend, you know, the hierarchy of NHL defensemen. He can't do that here. So I'm going to do the best I can with this situation, but I'm a 109-point team defending Atlantic Division champion. You got to do something that signifies we're covering the holes that have been created and improving. And Hellebuyck, you know, or Bobrovsky, a goalie, really, those are the two names. I was dreaming about Shesterkin a month ago, but no one has ever, there's been nothing on him.
9: His contract is Rangers. Too big. And
11: his
9: long.
11: Contract is massive, yes. Like 10 and a half until after 33 or something.
9: I guess, I understand the point about the Sabres and their history and reputation working against them in this way. It would be a Sabres-y result, as you put it. Most Sabres thing ever would be to get here and then just let guys leave and not address it. It is a different situation than most of these other years because of the young forwards. And, you know, even your young defensemen are not young, but they're, you know, in their primes, kind of. You've got a really good setup, and I'm not sure I would want to hold it against them. And I would assume, you know, not that you're necessarily talking about an all-star, but if they lost Tuck, which I expect them to, and they trade Byram, I want to give them enough benefit of the doubt here that they would bring in at least the defenseman piece. They're not as deep as you'd want.
11: Mm-hmm.
9: The young guys are the forwards. So.
11: Yeah, I don't think they have a ready-made replacement for Byram in the system right now yet. They don't.
9: Fair.
11: Markstrom might be a year or two away from even contending for that.
9: Yeah, I mean, I think I'd want to assume there'd be something like that. But I don't want to go to 2007 necessarily if those guys leave. And I don't – do I need Connor Hellebuyck, of all people, or even Bobrovsky, to come in and sort of smooth that over? I don't think it would be that. It doesn't line up that way for me. It's more for me the guess here is that they think that's their weakness. And I think a lot of people would say the same, given how the playoffs went.
11: I don't know that you could be right about that's how they view it. I'm trying to have faith in them that because I happen to think that that's not the right way to view it, that should be the priority, but whatever. I don't know what they're thinking. But I would be surprised if what I've sort of said a couple times isn't like that they feel like they need to do something that gets attention. Like, look, the Sabres are a contender now, and look what they just did. I feel like Yarmo was big game hunting at the trade deadline.
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1: Not that I don't think I would know this, but I'd have a guess like anybody else. If they were to trade, say, Lukanen, Byram, a number one pick, and if you need more, somebody more obscure for Hellebuck, what happens to their cup odds? They're 28-1, like 14th in the league, mm-hmm. Not really well-respected, weird almost, well behind the Senators.
2: Right.
1: What happens to their cup odds?
2: Yeah, Ottawa was like almost 50% better on Friday when I talked to Sam.
1: 16-1, to 30. Now they're 22-1,
2: yeah, okay.
1: And the Sabres were at 28. I mean, that's just one site.
2: Yep.
1: What happens to that if you trade, basically you're trading Byram and Lukanen, which is, you don't even need Lukanen. So you're trading Byram for Hellebuck. Mm-hmm. What happens to that number? I think it shrinks.
2: Yeah, maybe by half even.
1: Maybe by half, right. I think they go from, at least at one site, the fifth favorite in the Atlantic to second or third. Florida did a thing too.
2: Mm-hmm.
1: You're almost taking this year's Sabres team into next year with that goalie. I am almost.
2: That's tough. That is very tough to say with Tuck and Byram not a part of it.
1: Well, that's right.
2: Considering how they looked against Boston, especially in that first round series.
1: But Tuck is going, probably, right. And we have known that. We don't know for sure, but that's, if anybody's putting those odds up and they get really into it, which you probably should if you're doing that professionally, you would probably be baking that in. Not Byram at the time.
2: Right.
1: But Tuck, I think, yes. And so, you know, if I'm right about that, you agree, like the odds would change dramatically.
2: I think so. Yeah.
1: If we're right about that, why shouldn't they do it?
2: Does that make it worth doing?
1: Yeah. I mean, just what are we here for?
2: The thing that I have been thinking most about when I think about the Hellebuck idea is whether or not I can pull that off without trading Byram. And whether or not, considering I'm losing Tuck and my big move is going to be a goalie, and I can count on the kids to an extent, if I hang on, basically do with Byram what I did with Tuck last year, which was, you know, we never got there on an extension. In this case, I think we already know Byram doesn't want to sign one. Seemed like Tuck wanted to, but they never got together on a number, and so here we are. He's days away from leaving for nothing. I would listen to, considering how impactful those four top D were all year long, hanging on to Byram as my own rental, just like I did with Tuck. I still have young guys here, and I can address his leaving next year if I need to. And not worry about it. Because I don't get the impression that Byram is like, get me out of here. It's mostly he wants the opportunity to be able to pick his spot and get paid like a number one, which might even be harder to do if he's traded. But if he has UFA at the end of next year, I would trust his motivation would be very high to go out and play like that guy so that he can cash in for $13 million next summer. So I don't know if it's realistic at all to consider pulling Hellebuck into the boat without divesting myself of Byram, but making a move for the goalie makes me want to hang on to Byram and just keep that decor intact.
1: If there's a way to do it.
2: Yeah, if there is a way.
1: What do you think is going on here? What should happen? What do you want? 803-0550. For us, Mike Schoep and the Bulldog, Sal Capaccio at 4, ribbon cutting. That's it. That's the tease.
2: I didn't feel like I needed
1: that's
2: to
1: the tease.
2: Add anything in there.
1: Ribbon cutting.
2: I thought you had it.
1: Do you have to have the ribbon? Can't you just show places, show people around, and like, it's not really, fans couldn't go. I mean, they've done.

0: done this kind of media thing a number of times. Today there was a ribbon. It's the closest to being completed. You always have to have a ribbon, I guess, for these things.
1: I like
0: a ribbon.
1: I like the ribbon.
0: Ribbon cutting. Sal at 4. We'll get back to the Saber stuff after a break. 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
5: When you look at the Winnipeg Jets, they need a number two center. They need a number four center. They need bigger and more aggressive defense. If you're willing to consider Hellebuck, and they are, let's just be fair in this. Winnipeg is willing to consider moving Connor Hellebuck. If they are, then you've got to tick off at least a couple of the boxes that I just described. Preferably a number two center. And maybe you get a defenseman on top of that. And you worry about the 4C down the path.
6: And a goalie or no? Would Winnipeg not need a goalie if they traded him? Would that be a position of need at that point?
7: I would think you'd need a goalie.
6: Yeah. I would think so.
7: I would think that would be a part of that, too. Yeah.
6: Darren
7: Dreger. Can I interest you in a gently used but often damaged Josh Norris?
6: Right.
7: I'm wincing already. I mean, I'm not looking to – well, I am eager to move him, but then I need to replace him. And I don't know, does Jiří Kulík replace – I'm back to, like, it's the Sabres. You know, like, oh, no, we got this 22-year-old. He's going to be awesome. And maybe he will. But, man, that's scary. But if you want to get me to really be friends with the Connor Hellebuyck trade, you get me out from under that Josh Norris contract. And you've got my attention.
6: I think it's fairly plausible from either direction. I mean – He's sellable, Norris, as a player that you should want in a trade like that. I mean, I think he is. It's a question of durability.
7: Mm-hmm.
6: But I think, speaking of like what's Sabres-y and what's not, getting him in a trade like that would be something you might think is Sabres-y. Not in terms of trading Cousins for him in the first place, but doing it this way now, if he were coming in from another team, you might be like, you might roll your eyes a little bit, but I don't know. At the same time, I'm sure he's got his fans. And so you got to give something up if you're going to do that. Wink, wink, you might like to give this player up, and it's possible that the team you're dealing with would be into it.
7: Yeah. I wonder really how that goes. Like you're Jarmo Kekalainen and you're on the phone with, is it still Sheveldayoff, the GM of the Winnipeg Jets? You're on the phone with your counterpart, if that's him or not, in Winnipeg, and you lead with like Josh Norris. I feel like there's probably intentionally awkward silence. Then Jarmo goes, "Are you still there?" And the guy goes, "Yeah." Got anything else? Like I don't know, man. That feels like too much of a dump to me to get away with it. But I don't know. Maybe they just you don't have to then mix in. Like if they do that, it's almost like, God, this is so lacking for any kind of positive commentary about Norris. It feels like I gotta probably give up more other stuff to get them to take Norris as a part of that trade. A
6: lot of money.
7: Yeah. A lot of money, injury questions. There is a talented player in there. There's no question about that.
6: Well, these are always fun conversations because knowing that it's not exactly the same, this is when I can use my fantasy stuff and try to, you know, relate to it. You want Hellebuyck, and I have him.

0: you're going to have to tell me what you're going to give up, like what you're willing to give up. The onus is on you. If you want my goalie, the onus is on you to come with, come strong. I mean, what do you have for me? And then either I'll love it, but I'll probably try to get something else. There's usually something else you can get. Or I'll, you know, we'll talk about it if it's interesting. Or it's just like a, it's such a bad offer that you don't even want to continue talking to the team anymore.
1: And that's
0: they're not serious.
1: It's a little bit of my fear with including Norris in the conversation.
0: So what you want to do is finesse it. You want to bring up maybe someone else, hoping maybe you already know the other GM's opinion of your guys, which would make it easier. But you bring up someone else, and you're sort of hoping that they don't say yes, and they come, well, we need a little bit. Who would that be? Krebs? Somebody like that? You want them to raise you. That's what you're hoping for.
1: Mm-hmm.
0: And then you can call. Now it's poker. That went from real sports to fantasy sports
1: to
0: cards.
1: Poker, right.
0: We want to be raised. We want you to check raise us. And then we can call and, you know, and win. So maybe you don't mention Norris. You wait for them to, but that's risky.
1: Yeah.
0: I mean, 32 teams, though. He's not bad.
1: I know, it's just a lot of money. And, like, think about right now, after another 2 years have gone by in his career, which is basically what we've... Well, he was late last season. It wasn't really two seasons, but whatever. I mean, he got here, got hurt immediately. Started the season, got hurt immediately. Came back, got hurt again.
0: Got hurt in the playoffs.
1: Got hurt in the playoffs. Like, I don't know, man. Like, at this point, if Josh Norris is still on Ottawa... And the track record has continued to be what it is. You come to me with Josh Norris is my big idea for you down the middle, for you to answer your needs. I think I'm hanging up. I'm trying to win the Stanley Cup over here. Like, I'm right back to where Ottawa was when they moved him. I think they loved his potential and the player he was when he was on the ice for them. They just became, I think, tired of not being able to count on him, and so they traded him. And that's kind of where I've already am now. And I just, man, I just feel like there'd be a lot of buyer beware on him. So that's where you get to, okay, well, what else are you willing to give up kid-wise? Like, you want me to take that contract and that risk, recognizing there's a chance that could really pay off, maybe for the first time in his career or the first time in a long time he plays 75 or 80 games or whatever.
0: He's 84.
1: He's 84. He's healthy, and they win that bet. There's always that risk. But right now, I feel like including him is then gets you to, okay, but I'm going to need Osland too, or I'm gonna need something else that's going to make it hurt for you, because Norris really isn't going to hurt. I'm almost doing you a favor if I'm taking him off your hands.
0: Well, Byram is in this trade. I know you'd like to not have
1: trade
0: him in
1: probably
0: the same move,
1: yeah,
0: but he's in the trade. There's where you start. And then Winnipeg would have to want to extend him, pay him the contract he desires.
1: And, like, I don't know, he doesn't have trade protection, so it's out of his hands, but how eager he is to sign there at the time of the trade... I mean, Josh Morrissey is Rasmus Dahlin. Like, they've already got a number one kingpin defenseman that's being paid like one. And so that might not be the easiest fit. If the trade and Byram being valued as you'd want him to be valued, if you're the team trading him away, that has to come with a contract extension. Because if I'm Winnipeg and he's the main piece of the trade, renting him for a year doesn't really get me anywhere in my rebuild.
0: Right.
1: So he has to want to go there, and I don't know. I mean, there aren't three guys blocking him. There's really only one, and maybe that makes all the difference in the world. I don't know. But again, you need him to be cooperative enough to want to sign where he's going to max out the value on him, and I don't know if Winnipeg fits. So that might
0: be
1: a problem.
0: It's funny to talk about to whatever extent Winnipeg is a destination, when Kevin Adams made his fateful palm trees remark, Winnipeg might have had the most points in the NHL.
1: They did, yes.
0: And that was the easy, you know, pushback was, what does Winnipeg have for palm trees? But this year they were way down.
1: Right.
0: What about Columbus? Werenski? Norris Trophy? Because those names are being mentioned too.
1: Yeah,
0: it seems like it's all these guys, these stars on these woebegone teams. What a moment for the Sabres not to be among them. But Winnipeg, Ottawa, Columbus, we'll see how successful these players are. Brady Tkachuk won.
1: Yeah,
0: he got to Florida.
1: You're right. Werenski is being talked about. Like, I don't know if it's just dot connecting at this point or if there's really smoke there. But yeah, anyone in the league is going to be wondering. I'm sure teams are calling them about him because you'd want to know. Like, are you ready to do this? Are you going to make him available? Or are you going to wait a year? So I think he's got 2 years left currently. But if that's what Tkachuk was, and if they already know, if he's told them like Tkachuk did, like, I'm probably not going to do this again.
0: Well, that's another team that's kind of over a barrel.
1: Yep.
0: Because they sound like a team that has to rebuild again. And it seems probably to them and their fans like it's just a never-ending rebuild. So, I don't know, but there are some pretty good players in the rumor mill. Including, I mean, he won the Norris Trophy.
1: Yes.
0: This year.
1: Yes.
0: Jeff is with us. Hello, Jeff.
2: How you doing, guys?
1: Good, Jeff.
2: I want the Winnipeg goalie and Matthew Nyes if we lose.
1: Okay. That would be great. Nyes to me is my favorite idea. I've never thought it made a whole lot of sense that Toronto would move him, but if they think they can get maybe three pieces. Then, as excellent as they should view him, I mean, he's young, he's fast, he's big, he scores, he kills penalties, he's under contract for like 4 or 5 more seasons at a pretty reasonable number. That's a guy at his age, 23, that if you're sort of trying to, I don't know, not exactly start over, sort of pivot, you've got Matthews, you're going to get McKenna, presumably, you just made this trade for Radish. It seems like Nyes is a guy you'd want to hold on to, but if you could get Byram and Krebs and a future piece, a college kid or something, you know, somebody, not one of the top guys here, the guys that played in the playoffs for the Sabres. I don't know, maybe that would be appealing to Toronto because they've got spot. They need bodies. That is my dream move of all moves is Nyes. I love him as a player.
0: Ribbon cutting.
1: Mm-hmm.
0: Let's cut some ribbons. Where do you get those big scissors?
1: Online.
0: Yeah. I think that's the only way.
1: Google, where do you get the big scissors? And there you go, Amazon.
0: There's some big scissors.
1: There you go, right. Hey, where'd you get that shirt? Internet. I don't remember the name of the company. I liked what was on it. I ordered it.
0: Of course, there are shirt stores.
1: Yes.
0: I don't know about big scissors or even those big ribbons.
1: Right.
0: How big? I mean, that's probably a special order, too.
1: Oh, car dealerships have those lying around all the time from holiday time. That's not hard to find.
0: It's not Party City, though,
1: is it? You can just get that. You just go, just call Northtown. They've got those ribbons all over the place. Haven't you seen the ads?
0: That's where you go for the big ribbons, then. Right. How could you have the big ribbons and not the big scissors? Maybe they have big scissors also. Or do they ever cut those ribbons? Yeah, they have to. They tie the car up.
1: I don't know.
0: And then they cut the ribbon when you buy it.
1: Does the door opening not just tear the ribbon?
0: Like there's no grace in that.
1: Yeah.
0: No, there's no thrill in that.
1: That's probably right.
0: You don't want it, and then it sort of shreds. It doesn't really break all the way, and then you need somebody starts to chew on it to try to get it to break. You don't want any of that. You just want to have one pair of big scissors. Just for those moments.
1: Business idea. Let's combine the big ribbons with the big scissors.
0: Yeah. Buy them right in a package. Package deal. The Bills should get it with the stadium. It should come with the stadium. It should come with every stadium. Big ribbons and big scissors. Because you're going to need them.
1: Yeah.
0: Why don't you throw that in?
1: I wonder.
0: We'll take your second line center, your fourth line center, and the big scissors.
1: I wonder what that meeting is like. There's got to be a meeting when somebody goes, has anybody got the ribbon and the scissors? Yeah, I'm on it. I just wonder how soon before.
0: Can't wait too long.
1: Hey, the thing's coming up Tuesday. Do we have the ribbon and the scissors? It's supposed to be here tomorrow.
0: You know who would have it in long supply would be the governor. The governor's office would have, because everywhere she's going, she's cutting ribbons.
1: Maybe they just travel with that.
0: Yeah, I think they have a whole, they might even make them.
1: Maybe she's even got just a ribbon and scissors person on staff.
0: Probably. There's probably a department in our state government for this.
1: Ribbon and scissors. RNS.
0: Somebody,
1: it's in the
0: RNS.
1: Job, RNS. Ribbon and scissors.
0: Who's in charge of,
1: what's
0: who's
1: RNS
0: the
1: stand
0: deputy?
1: For? Ribbons and scissors.
0: They should have that because you need them. Stadiums need them. Government people need them. The big celebrations all the time. And just put the shovel in the ground. Well, that's a different. Then you want the subsidy. There's a side department.
1: That's a whole other thing. You need gold-handled shovels or gold-spaded shovels. I don't even know. Yeah, that's a whole other thing.
0: That's right. The stuff you don't think about.
1: Right.
0: Sal Capaccio was out there today looking around the new place. Looked amazing. We'll talk to Sal about it, his maybe most impressive aspects of it. No supplemental draft. That's an interesting story. They're not going to let that quarterback kid into the league this year. So fantasy managers can relax.
1: Mm-hmm.
0: And also Geno Smith, perhaps, can relax. That might have been a pretty good idea for the Jets. Mike Schoep and the Bulldog here at 803-0550. This is WGR.
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0: Sal, in fact, coming up in just over 10 minutes. How hot is it in here today? Normal? Hotter than normal.
1: I feel fine.
0: Okay, I'm sweating a little bit.
1: I think the situation has been successfully addressed.
0: It's not back.
1: I feel like, yeah, it's not. Right. I definitely don't feel that, but, you know.
0: I'll trust you on that.
1: Yeah.
0: I went to the vending machine, and they are out of my preferred beverage.
1: A snack or beverage trip?
0: Always a drink.
1: Always a drink, okay.
0: They're out. Two slots of it, both empty.
1: Boy.
0: Vending machine sadness.
1: Need some service. All right. How are you going to get through the day?
0: Well, you would have laughed if you'd seen me 20 minutes ago out there just staring at the machine, hoping something else will...
1: Is there a replacement that
0: pique my interest?
1: I haven't considered before?
0: Right.
1: May interest you perhaps in a Diet Wild Cherry Pepsi?
0: Oh, gross. The closest I came to buying was the apple juice.
1: And then you realize you weren't seven anymore?
0: That I didn't really want apple juice that much. But I think I'm going to crack.
1: You need something.
0: I need something that isn't coffee or water.
1: I want to say sweet there, but like your tea is unsweetened.
0: That vitamin water is sweet.
1: Oh, I see.
0: That's what I want.
1: That's what you want.
0: That tea is in there.
1: Oh.
0: But I don't need unsweetened caffeine. I want little bit of sugar.
1: I got you. Yeah.
0: I even, after staring at the vending machine for a good 30 seconds, plaintively, then started to walk away in, you know, defeated. Then I thought, open the fridge.
1: Who knows what's in there?
0: Who knows what's in there? In theory, everything in there is somebody else's thing.
1: Mm-hmm.
0: Like, it's not just like a vending machine. No money. It's just
1: right.
0: The people who work here use the fridge.
1: Occasionally there are soft drinks in there.
0: That's what I was hoping for.
1: That look like they're left over from some event or something. Like you know, there's like 5-6 of them in the corner of the fridge. Like, those got to be fair game, right?
0: Well, that's what I was
1: hoping for.
0: There's beer in there that you probably belongs to nobody. I don't know. There's beer in there.
1: I've seen that.
0: I need to figure something out. The drama continues. Sal, next.
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30: Ribbon cutting day over at Highmark Stadium. And for more on this historic day, Sal Capaccio does have videos and pictures of the Bills' new stadium at his Twitter, at Sal Sports. And do stay tuned. We'll get more on today. Sal does join the show next. Staying with the NFL, there is not going to be any supplemental draft this year. The current NFL CBA does allow the league to decide to hold one or not. So with that, Texas Tech quarterback Brendan Sorsby will not be eligible to enter the NFL in 2026. He is, however, eligible to enter his name for the 2027 NFL draft. Pete Thamel of ESPN reports that Sorsby's attorney, Jeffrey Kessler, said the NFL's decision is a violation of the CBA and the law, and they will pursue this with the NFLPA. To hockey, Darren Drager reporting that it appears that while there was ongoing extension discussions, all signs are pointing to Sabres forward Alex Tuch testing free agency. Calgary gets on the trade board. They acquire defenseman Simon Nemec from New Jersey for two first-round picks, 27 and 28. Both are top 10 protected, a second in this year's draft, and a prospect. Nemec, though, is an RFA this summer, and as of now, the Flames do not have an extension in place. The NHL Board of Governors are meeting today, and expansion is potentially coming to the NHL. Commissioner Gary Bettman informed the board they will be opening the process to investigate Houston or Austin for an expansion franchise. And then over to the World Cup, more history. Cristiano Ronaldo, he scores twice today, meaning he is the first player to ever score in six World Cups, and he is now Portugal's all-time leading goal scorer at the World Cup with 10 career goals. Portugal did go on to beat Uzbekistan 5-0. We've got England taking on Ghana. That one just got underway. 7 p.m. sees Panama versus Croatia, and then at 10, Colombia takes on DR Congo. It's your Paddock Chevrolet Sports Update. Paddock Chevrolet with you for the extra mile since 1935. I'm Zach Jones for Western New York's Voice of the Fan, WGR.
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0: Never, ever been more disappointed to not have there be an NFL supplemental draft than this moment, this year. I didn't really think about missing it over the years. Like, just sort of, it didn't leave much of a void in my life. But now, all right, we got something here. We got a guy. And it's fantasy relevant. Every league has to figure out, what are they going to do about Brendan Sorsby? And then now they canceled it.
1: We'll see. The story has taken twists and turns before we even got to him applying for the supplemental draft. And maybe it's still, I mean, his lawyer's making a lot of noise. I mean, I don't know. It's the NFL. I mean, good luck to you if you're going to try to fight them and prove that they've done something. I think they can do pretty much whatever they want is how it feels. I mean, I'm sure that's not exactly right, but.
0: Now, we can't play college football either.
1: Right, right.
0: He might have some claim.
1: Yeah, he might. So the story, while not as intriguing as where will he go and what, how do I handle him if I'm a fantasy manager or commissioner or whatever, maybe there will be still layers to this story unfolding.
0: Let's give Sal Capaccio a crack at it if he wants one. Sal with us on the West Shore Hotline. What were your thoughts on this situation, Sal, if you have them?
8: I am kind of glad that he won't be playing in the NFL this year for the purpose of what he did, betting on, gambling the way he did. I've held this position. I just think there should be more consequences. And the fact that he was going to be allowed kind of back to play college football in some respect was annoying and frustrating. For many, many years, it's just the rule of law, right? When the rule of sports law, you gamble on your games, especially, you don't play. I mean, the integrity of the game is what matters most. The integrity of the competitiveness of the game is what matters most. And we can quibble about what Pete Rose gambled on or didn't gamble on, or this case here or this case there. But at the heart of everything, you want to make sure that the integrity of the competitiveness of the sport is intact. And when you have people who play these sports, who officiate these sports, who coach these sports, who have demonstrated that they are basically possibly willing to compromise that integrity in some respect, then I think you lose everything you're supposed to be about, and you can't let that happen.
1: Yeah, and I don't think it's that hard. I don't know if people who love to make the point about how duplicitous it appears to be that all of these leagues are so heavily invested in gambling now and partnered, the official whatever of whatever. But if you're in the if you're one of the participants, I think you should know enough to know, like, I can't do that if I want to continue to be a participant. Like, it's not that hard. The line is not that cloudy at all. It's definitive. And
0: it's so, also common sense.
1: Right. So, right. I mean, I love all the outcry, like, oh, yeah, a show like ours discussing it, and then here comes an ad for a game. Yeah, well, that's, you know, we sports fans enjoy gambling. It's enhanced the sporting landscape for, I think, a lot of people that can handle it and do it responsibly. If you're involved in the sport, don't do it. It's not hard. Right.
8: I agree. And I actually, I don't know. I think I've read today, I could be wrong, that, you know, the NFL does have as its own discretion, like if they want to hold a supplemental draft. So maybe his lawyer saying this is a violation of the CBA. Like, I don't think it is, because they can do that, but I'm not sure, right? I mean, there's things that'll be sorted out by lawyers in due time. But I'm glad. I'm glad today that, you know, he is not going to be playing sports this year. And hey, I'm a forgiving person. I understand. I'm empathetic, and I do think people can change, and you can, you know, you can find your pathways back in some respect. So I'm not going to close the book on that eventually for this young man all the way down the road.
1: Right.
8: But I don't think that now is the right time for him to be playing football.
1: Yeah, I don't think it would have looked good for the league to say, yeah, sure, come on in, after he got kicked out of college. I don't know.
8: Right? I also don't know how I would like it if he's on my team. Like, if I'm people are like, oh, the Bills should put a flyer on him. He's a, you know, he's a young guy, and grooming for Josh Allen's backup. I'm like, dude, that kid becomes the story the minute he walks in your door. Like, it's a distraction, and a daily distraction, because everybody's going to be talking about it. You know what's going to happen no matter where he went, whether Jets, Browns, Bills, doesn't matter. The minute he throws an interception, you know what's going to happen. And I just don't know who would want that around their organization.
0: I'll tell you what. I was using the utmost responsibility last night trying to bet the White Sox. But it was one of those nights where, at my house, the wind was down, so DraftKings thought I was in Canada. And I could not make the bet, and then I was doing off to do something else. And when I got done, I put the White Sox game on, back and forth. They win it. Like, sure, of course. I wasn't even rooting for them at that point. Would have been a nice little hit.
1: This is one of my favorite recurring plot lines of our show, is that sometimes your house thinks your internet thinks you're in Canada.
0: Yeah. Sometimes it works, no problem. Other times it just spins and spins and spins. We're checking on your location. Please go to your settings. No, I refuse to go to my settings.
8: As the crow flies, Mike, like, directly, how close are you to Canada? Like, the shortest distance from your house physically to the border?
0: I mean, right across the river, so however wide the river is the answer to that.
1: Yeah, I don't know. That doesn't look like it's more than a couple hundred yards to me.
8: Okay.
1: I could be
8: because I thought I was close.
1: Yeah,
8: you might be closer than me then. You're closer than me. I'm like maybe five or six blocks and then the river, so yeah.
1: Right.
0: Yeah, I mean, it's like right there.
1: Maybe a quarter mile.
0: Maybe a quarter mile?
1: Yeah.
0: Maybe a half mile, something like that. All right, Sal, well, how was the stadium tour and the whole ceremony today?
8: I mean, the stadium tour was incredible. The stadium is amazing. And yeah, the ceremony was good. They did a really fine job. And, you know, the ribbon cutting, and, you know, you've been at these kinds of things, and they've had them here at the stadium a few times for different things along the way, you know, the groundbreaking and the last beam that went
1: topping
8: up. And now,
1: off, right, yeah.
8: Yeah, and now today. But I mean, you know, for us in the media, for me to get a tour of that stadium, and, you know, there were a lot of Buffalo media there who are not Bills beat reporters. They're not people who cover the team on a regular basis. They're news people or some other, you know, entertainment, whatever it is. And, you know, might be on TV and, you know, anchors. But there were people who asked me, hey, you know, how does this compare? Because I have been to all but three NFL stadiums. And I will tell you, the answer I gave them is the answer I'm going to tell everybody right now. I'm not saying this because I'm Sal in Buffalo on the radio, because it can sound like that sometimes. It is as nice or nicer than any stadium I've been in. It is brand new. There's no doubt. Like, it reminds me in different ways of different stadiums. Like, for example, when you walk around like the suites or the, you know, the hallways or whatever, the nicer areas of SoFi, you know, it's pretty new. Like, this is just, it's just like that. The difference is SoFi is a venue. It's an entertainment venue. It is not actually built to be a football stadium. That is part of what they do. They're actually going to have swimming in the Olympics at SoFi. They're putting pools there. right? Like this, though, is a football stadium. So you get all that. And then you walk in and say, oh, yeah, this is for football. The first time today that today was the first time that I've been there. I've been inside there maybe like four times. Today was the first one where I actually felt when I was on the field, there was a football game coming up. It felt like a pregame getting to the stadium early with the music and maybe a handful of people there doing some different things, getting ready. And you get a little bit of, you know, those juices flowing like, oh, there's something happening here today. Like, today was the first time I felt that.
1: Yeah. For me, not being able to get out there today was a day where there's times when there's news conferences happening or just any news at all, like a Wednesday injury report, where I question how smart it is to follow the number of people that are on the beat that I do.
8: Right,
1: because it's very repetitive. You know, it's just like one after the other, like here's, you know, maybe slightly different wording, but like the same message. Today was a day that I was extremely pleased that I've maintained following all of those people because everyone was posting different pictures and different videos. And I feel like if I'd been there, I might not have seen as much of the stadium as I saw following, you know, a half a dozen or more of folks like yourself who cover the team. And I mean, it's still not having set foot in there. It's hard to be blown away, but I'm pretty much blown away by what I've seen so far, Sal. There's lots of really cool touches, I think.
8: Yes.
1: One of which, Kathleen Fitzgerald, who's one of these reporters I'm referring to.
0: Catherine Fitzgerald.
1: Catherine, thank you. God, sorry. She posted some pictures of art displays.
8: Yep.
1: And I think said eventually there's going to be like a little QR code so you can on your phone find out who and maybe even, you know, patronize this artist in some other way if you really like their work. And I just think, and I happen to know a couple of people who've been commissioned to do that work. I'm just so pleased that that's a piece of this to me. Like, I would have never thought a football stadium going up would feature that. And I mean, I know that's not top of mind for everyone, but I just think it's a really nice touch that they were thoughtful enough to include.
8: I'm glad you mentioned Catherine's tweet about that. By the way, she's at KFitz134 if people want to see the pictures, because
1: thank you.
8: I did not take a picture of all the different art. I took a picture one of that was really cool. There was actually a completely made of Legos stadium and fans, and it was really cool. I'm like, oh, that's awesome. So I took a picture, and then all the artwork, and I'm like, man, I didn't really take a picture of a lot of the artwork they were talking about and all the different things. There's a great big portrait of Ralph Wilson in there, and I even tweeted out a picture of the Lego thing that I'm talking about, and I said, hey, there's so much artwork in there. And then when Catherine did, I'm like, I'm so glad she did that because it deserves its attention, and it's really paying homage to local artists and to Buffalo. And what I mean by that is there's a lot of stuff in there that I'm telling folks right now, if they're going to go to games, you might not learn for years and years or maybe never. You have to kind of pay attention to or read about or really care about maybe all the little details that do have to kind of do with Buffalo in some way, shape, or form. They've incorporated. There was one little tiny piece that we're looking at, like, see how that's curved? That's because it's in the style of the grain elevators. I'm not kidding, right? That's like, okay, yeah, that looks right. Like, I can see that totally right there. There's another piece it's just like the Albright Knox Art Gallery. And then you have the art that's right in there. Super cool. So, you know, when they say they made it for Buffalo to represent Buffalo, I don't think you get the full scope of that unless you really care to understand what all of that means and see it.
0: So you guys were allowed to tweet pictures of anything you saw, unlike camp?
8: Yes and no. On the media tour, yes. Okay. But we were given a separate tour of just the media who cover the team regularly of, like, press box, locker room, things like that, and that was just for us.
0: Okay.
8: So that we knew, it really was for our operation. Like, they started us here. You're going to walk in here. Here's where the players are coming in. You can get shots of arrivals here. Then you take your credential. You go to this area. Come up this elevator. Here's the press box. This is where everything's located in the press box. After the game, go down this elevator to get to the locker room. Here's the locker room. Here's the post-game press room. All that kind of stuff.
0: How, just to ask, how much of an adjustment is this for players, really? I mean, a lot of these guys have been on other teams anyway. They haven't spent their entire football lives at the old place. But I don't know. I mean, are there areas where something meaningful will be different in terms of preparation or just I don't know, the field itself. I mean, it's grass field, for one thing. That's a change.
8: Grass field with turf sidelines, except for, and that's not uncommon in the NFL. Now, there's a few stadiums like that. I think Cleveland, Pittsburgh, some of the Northeast fields with grass. I think Kansas City might do that now, too. But except for the one little patch of grass on the sidelines, which is for the kicker and punter to warm up to get ready, right. So they can be ready to go out on the field like that. There is, I would say this, Mike, to answer your question, is I don't think it's much of an adjustment because they play at new stadiums all the time. Like every week you're in a new stadium, basically. Mm-hmm. Today, several of us commented to each other, I feel like I'm just at a road stadium, like for the first time. Like I'm visiting a road stadium that I've never been in, and I have to learn about it. Because when you get to those road stadiums, sometimes that's it. You get in there, you learn about where you're going, kind of the DNA of the place, where this is, where that is. Well, that's what it felt like a little bit today. But we are on our own stadium. I think there are a couple things, though. I think the one of the biggest changes for this team, if they've been on the team, they do have a really nice locker room. Although Bulldog, I know you've never been in there. I listened the other day. I do know they do have a really nice locker room at the older Highmark Stadium, which has been renovated over the years a few times. But the new one is just spacious and spectacular and super easy to navigate and see your teammates right there. More like a hockey locker room would be designed, if that makes sense. You know what I mean? Yeah. But bigger because there's so many guys. And then like the seats they're sitting in with their outlets on the wall and to pull the seat up to put stuff in, like that's going to be really cool. But then there is, and I don't think we saw this today. I didn't see it personally, but I know it's there. There is like a, and I don't want to say how long it is without knowing for sure. I might be 30 yards, 20 yards, 40 yards. There's a field, like a turf field under near the locker room where players will be able to like warm up, or if they're injured in the game, they can go and they can be like, they can rehab and run and do high knees and work out. Like that's new. I've never seen anything like that. And they're going to have that ability to do that, like right there inside like the tunnel, you might call it, or near the locker room without like anybody seeing them in just being kind of a private area. All of the different amenities they need for training during a game, and all the things you can think of with, working out or tubs and stuff like that, I'm sure are also a part of it right there on site. And then, when they walk out, so the team will walk out of a tunnel in the corner of the end zone for the game. They'll go out there, they'll warm up, they'll go back in. When they go in at halftime for the game, it's halftime, they're going to go in under their bench, okay, right behind their bench, there's that locker room. And you guys know there's field club now, and people can have buy seats, and the field club gets you there. So they'll go in that way. When they come back out at halftime, it's very much like Dallas when you see it. They will walk past fans who have field club access who can just go down there. And I think that's just like a waist-high glass. It's not even like a big barrier there where you could literally – these guys might be able to give you high fives essentially.
0: I think I can guess, but I'm not sure. What are the three stadiums – you haven't seen? Vegas, San Francisco, Arizona?
8: Correct, because of COVID, yes.
0: Right. The Bills were in Vegas and they were in Arizona. Right. They played San Francisco in Arizona anyway. Right. So they haven't been to San Francisco in a long time, the Bills.
8: That was the last time they were there was the year before I became the sideline reporter. So, that's why I didn't go to Arizona that year either. And then, so that would be, 2013? And then, Vegas during COVID, they would have went there. And of course, Arizona as well. And like you said, San Francisco, I mean, all three were essentially on the list.
1: Yep.
8: And then, there was a Super Bowl in Vegas, a Super Bowl in San Fran, right? I think that all that's happened since,
1: you had to
8: I think.
1: Look at it, right.
8: Yeah. It never really happened there. But they will go to Vegas this year. So I'll be in Vegas for the first time. And I think that like Vegas was one of these stadiums. Like I know that people in the Bills front office and Terry Pegula and his team, I know they went to a lot of different stadiums around the league, and like I think Vegas was also one of them that like kind of stood out to be like, oh yeah, they've done a lot of cool things here that we can take little bits and pieces from.
1: And I heard Terry Pegula make mention of having been to Tottenham well, which a lot of people have connected, and I don't think the Bills have ever really hidden from that the design it was heavily influenced. The one on the locker room, I did see a clip of my old friend, our old friend Frank Cravatta, who's from the Bills end, is like probably the guy that's maybe most responsible for a lot of these little design touches, along with the architects and all the the people that aren't directly employed by the Bills. But I saw Frank narrating a piece in the locker room demonstrating First of all, you mentioned like the you know, each locker is going to have, you know, the outlets, and like it's basically a power strip that's hidden that like popped up from the shelf in the locker, which is pretty cool. But the thing, the reason I'm even bringing this up is that he mentioned how the lighting is designed to, depending on what they're wearing, it will change, like the mood in the room, the lighting in the room will complement. If they're wearing all white, it's there's more white light. If they're wearing red or blue, that the shades of the way the room is lit will represent what they're wearing day.
0: I want that.
8: Yeah, we saw that today. Right. And while I couldn't take a picture, obviously, like I said, I tweeted out. But yes, that was exactly it. And I remember that. So we asked, you know, staff there about it. And that was exactly what was said to us. So it was like it was red and blue on top of the ceiling.
1: Yeah.
8: But like if the Bills are wearing all white that day, they can make it just look all white. And I think it's going to match exactly what you said, Bulldog, which is there. And they can do all that. And they have the ability to change that lighting. They have the ability to change the lighting down at the, down inside the field club where you see that big bar. And like they can change all that lighting down there to represent. One of the cooler things, I've never seen this anywhere, is, and I'm very interested how this is going to, I'm sure it'll be fine, but so if you have field club access, that's, I think, sections 109, 110, 111, maybe. You can go down into the field club, which is right behind and underneath like the bench area there where the players walk in. But that's also where the post-game press conference is going to be for Joe Brady and Josh Allen, and fans will be able to literally see into the glass while that is happening.
0: Wow. The Bills' last game in San Francisco, Chan Gailey was their coach. Mm. They've not

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1: You know, you could hear it. It wasn't super loud, but it was nice and clear. And then Frank Corvada said to me, he's like, yeah, he goes, when we really crank it up, he said, we did that. And all of our watches were going off saying like, hey, loud music, you know? right. Exactly. So we get over to like where the charge bar is over in the end zone. And they did, like, they turned it up. And we had, I have a video of this at my Twitter at South Sports. And I said, you could listen to this. they cranked up AC/DC Hell's Bells and it sounded so good. I mean, like, so loud and so crystal clear. Like, when you go to these stadiums and these venues, as you guys know, like, you get that echo, right? Especially because there's that overhang now and all that. There was nothing like that. And what I learned was, and Frank told me this, so right underneath, like, the 200-level overhang there, like, near the charge bar and all that, around the stadium, I think there's, like, 700, like, little speakers that actually are designed to time up the sound hitting you where you're sitting the way it should instead of having the echo.
2: Sports.
3: I'm suddenly thinking of like 19-year-old me pulling up to my friend's house going, get in my car, you gotta hear this new Sanyo 200-watt stereo I just got.
1: Yes.
3: Like, what, doing that with a stadium has gotta be a pretty boss move. It's gotta feel pretty good.
1: I said, how do you find people that even do these things? And you know, he said, listen, we really sought out the best audio engineers in the world to do these kinds of things, and that's what we were after. And when it came to the video board and the sound and it shows. I'm just telling you, like, it doesn't do justice. Videos and pictures that I post, it's really pretty damn cool.
3: You know, one other thing I observed from just looking at these photos and the videos that so many of you and your peers posted this morning, Sal, when they initially had put the seats in with the red and white and the blue and the sort of swirling, and the rest of the stadium wasn't, like, all the finishing touches weren't there, I wasn't sure how that was going to land on me, but seeing them now with all the all the finishing touches there, you know, like logos and the colors on the walls around the field and upper, you know, I think it really looks great. The choice they made to seemingly somewhat randomly just have the seats colored the way they are, I'm sure it wasn't entirely random. It just kind of looks that way. I think it totally works.
1: I agree. It's kind of different and a little weird when you think about it. Yep. And then you see it being put together and then you're there and you're like, oh yeah, it doesn't spell out anything or anything like that. Right. Right? It's just there. Like, why is it like that? I don't know. I mean, you're right. Maybe some areas are certain colors for certain reasons, but a lot of it is actually quite random. And then where the, in the north end zone, where that charge bar is, I don't know about the south end zone. I didn't go over to that spot, but in the north end zone, like, I took a picture. I mean, some of the seats where people are going to be sitting are the most cushiony. Like, imagine, like, being in a golf cart and saying, this is the best seat I've ever sat in a golf cart, right? Like, it feels like that. Right. Really cool. And then real quick, I got to tell you. So I remember this is years and years ago after the Pegulas bought the team. Kim and I had conversations about eventually what a new stadium would look like. And this is probably 2017, 2018, somewhere in there. And she said to me once, she said, you know, she goes, I don't understand, and I would really like in the new stadium for this to be different, why if you're maybe a suite holder and you're like at the 10-yard line and one of your friends is a suite holder on the same side, but in the other 10-yard line, why you got to go outside and go, you can't meet them. You can't go see them, right? They're all totally separate. And she said, in the new stadium, like to build an area where everybody could just kind of gather. And guys, like, it came to fruition. And I get emotional thinking about it because Kim told me that. And I relayed that story today to Frankie. He's like, you're right. And Todd Starowitz, I told him, and he said, you're right. And it's because that was Kim's vision. And they have this large, really awesome atrium with TVs and lounge chairs. And you could have a corporate event there. You can have a fantasy football draft there. You could have a Christmas party. But it's cool because no matter where your suite is, you can get together with people to enjoy the day, the game, a blowout, whatever.
2: Sounds like a lot. Thank you, Sal, for...

0: for this, and we'll talk again soon.
1: You got it, guys. Thanks.
2: Yeah, excellent. Sal Capaccio on the Wester Hotline. His appearances are brought to you by New York's only outlet, Liquor. When you need to stock up, it's the place to buy a case. What's your outlet?
0: It's all very exciting. My first game, I sat on a metal bench in the pouring rain wearing a garbage bag. And somehow I enjoyed it.
2: Yeah.
0: I don't know. I don't know how many speakers they had. 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
5: Busy, busy day. We'll start in the NFL. There's not going to be a supplemental draft this year, as the current NFL CBA does allow the league to decide to hold one or not, and that means Texas Tech quarterback Brendan Sorsby will not be eligible to enter the NFL in 2026. He is, however, eligible to enter his name for the 2027 NFL draft. Pete Thamel of ESPN is reporting that Sorsby attorney Jeffrey Kessler said that the NFL's decision is a violation of the CBA and the law, and they will pursue this with the NFLPA. We also have a contract extension today as well. The Falcons signing tight end Kyle Pitts to a three-year, $54 million contract. It does include $36 million fully guaranteed. To hockey, Darren Drager reporting that it does appear that while there were ongoing extension discussions, all signs pointing to Sabres forward Alex Tuch testing free agency. We did have a trade from Calgary today as they acquired defenseman Simon Nemec from Jersey for two first-round picks, 2027 and 28, both of which, though, are top 10 protected, a second in this year's draft and a prospect. Nemec, though, is an RFA this summer, and as of now, the Flames do not have an extension in place. And then NHL Commissioner Gary Bettman said with the media today that the Board of NHL Governors have agreed to a $3.5 billion expansion fee if they go ahead with the expansion to either Houston or Austin, with the Friedrich family being the family that is heading this. Bettman said the process is expected to take 6 months to decide if it is a go or not. And then over in the World Cup, earlier today, Portugal went on to beat Uzbekistan 5-0. England and Ghana are scoreless at about the 34-minute mark. 7 p.m. we'll have Panama versus Croatia, and then at 10, Colombia, they take on DR Congo. That's your Paddock Chevrolet Sports Headlines. Paddock Chevrolet with you for the extra mile since 1935. I'm Zach Jones for Western New York's Voice of the Fan, WGR.
6: From a timing perspective, probably the Stadium Series, you know, it's typically a February event. We want to get through the season and, you know, make sure that we can execute it at a high level. In a perfect world, we'd love to do it on the 20th anniversary of the original Winter Classic when it was here. We're in deep discussions with the NHL. We feel really good about the prospect of hosting a game here.
7: Bills and Sabres COO Pete Guelli. So that'd be what? 28? January 1, 28 would be 20 years from that day? It's the 7-8 season.
8: Yeah. It was January 1st, 2008 was the game. Yeah.
7: All right. To update the situation from earlier, apple juice.
8: Yeah, I saw it. When we were getting going with Sal, I noticed it, and I decided not to sidetrack us. Getting into Sal, so, you know. But you, not that I'm complaining that you brought it up now. I definitely wanted to mention it. You went with the apple juice.
7: I laughed when you made the apple juice crack.
8: You're not seven.
7: I'm not 7 years old.
8: Yeah.
7: But then I got out there, and I'm like, that's not really fair. Apple juice is fine, even if you're an adult, I think. I want to stick up for apple juice. So I bought some. How do you like that?
8: It to me is the tomato ketchup of drinks. It's the tomato ketchup on a hot dog of drinks, I guess. Because I say the same thing pretty disparagingly about ketchup on hot dogs. Like, what are you doing here? What are you, nine? You know, of course.
7: It's not perfectly fine to like apple juice if you're a grown-up.
8: I'm just going to stick with no. It's not. It's not perfectly fine. No. There's.
7: What about cider?
8: Cider's better, but.
7: Still
8: not.
7: The problem is the apples?
8: Still not great. Yeah, I don't know. I mean, I will drink. Mostly, I'll grab. It's not uncommon for there to be a jug of cider in the fridge. And that is something I will.
7: At home.
8: Okay. I will take a... Yeah, I wouldn't do this at work.
7: I would run right out there right now if there were one here.
8: I will take a swig out of the jug from the fridge. Like, you look in the fridge, put it back.
7: Jug swig.
8: Right, jug swig. Apple juice, I would never do that with. I would never... I just wouldn't do it. I don't know.
7: What's top juice?
8: Top juice?
7: Yeah.
8: Well,
7: orange juice?
8: I think orange juice is the top ranking juice. My preference is an orange pineapple mix myself. I like
7: that. What are you, Tom Sitch? Now you're mixing top juice?
8: Yeah.
7: How about some banana, cranberry, pineapple juice or something? Raspberry?
8: I don't
7: have those.
8: I'm not against a little banana in there too. That works.
7: You unwrap it. First, and then you.
8: But orange,
7: blend it.
8: Orange pineapple is my.
7: Make sure to remember to unwrap it.
8: Like if I decide we need juice, like if I just, you know, on a Sunday get up and decide I'm going to make brunch, which, you know, happens from time to time.
7: Make a juice.
8: And I run to Dash's. I'm going to grab a half gallon of orange pineapple. That will be my choice.
7: I love that choice. When I was a kid playing tennis at the old Buffalo Tennis Center, across from where Channel 4 is.
8: All right. Yeah.
7: On Elmwood.
8: Remember it.
7: I would have a lesson on a Saturday morning. I would have lessons. And then there was a bar between the front of the place and the tennis courts. I can still kind of smell that place, even though it's so long ago. I mean, in a good way. It was a good, you know, the tennis smell, like the ball, the new balls, and there's a tennis smell that I think I would be nostalgic about.
8: Yeah.
7: But after my lesson, my father would treat me to a juice at the bar. Orange pineapple was it.
8: All right.
7: That's the one. That was the one. We might agree on this.
8: Stunning. Let me change my mind.
7: If that were out there, I missed an opportunity. I went with the apple, though. It just felt like it needed to be defended.
8: All right. Well, knock yourself out.
7: NHL expansion.
8: Sure.
7: Here we go. Here it is again.
8: Sure.
7: Another thing. Well, easy for me to say. If I'm in Houston, maybe I would not say this. Or Austin, Texas, which might also get a team, apparently. Another thing nobody wanted from sports that we're going to get. More NHL teams.
8: In non-traditional hockey markets at that, too.
7: Why not? Put it anywhere you want.
8: Forget about another 32. Team in Toronto or Quebec City. Let's see how Willie Nelson likes having a hockey team. Let's do that.
7: You got to admit, they're winning on that front.
8: Yeah,
7: the NHL.
8: They are. Yeah, those teams are flourishing. Players want to go there. You know, the tax laws, depending on which place we're talking about, are, you know, favorable.
7: Houston is huge.
8: Yeah.
7: So I guess it makes sense. It's just, we're just always going to have more sports teams.
8: Yeah. Yeah, there's not.
7: 32 isn't enough.
8: And adding one is a move. Like, I don't know.
7: Where do you put it?
8: 33 teams now. One's going to, I don't know. I like when there's an even number of teams.
7: Me too.
8: So sort of like the NFL with the 17 games versus 16 or even 18. Like, just get me back to where I can have 500.
7: That's right.
8: So, you know, get me to 17 in each league, please, or each conference. If you're going to do anything, but, you know, it seems like they're talking about just adding one. So it's not Austin and Houston. It appears to be Houston or Austin.
7: Okay.
8: Or Austin or Houston. Like, one of them maybe getting a team. I mean,
7: whatever.
8: Go nuts, everybody. I think
7: Quebec is never going to happen, right?
8: It seems like it would have already 5 expansions ago. I think if it were going to happen.
7: You and I and a lot of hockey fans would be nostalgic for it and would probably get into it. If they were expanding in Quebec, I'd feel differently than I do about their expanding in Texas, if that's what ends up happening.
8: Yeah.
7: Because it'll take you back to the Nordiques. But here we're living at a time where the whole conversation with the NHL is like, where players wanting to go play in only certain places. And if you're from Quebec, that's one thing. but the dollar and everything about. Mm-hmm. Reminds me of being in Rochester when the soccer team, the Rhinos, were like a phenomenon. Just huge crowds. They went and won the U.S. Open Cup, which is the tournament, the annual tournament with teams from all levels. And they went and beat maybe three MLS teams and won that. They were just a huge deal. And MLS was really young. And there was this drumbeat in Rochester like, well, what do we have to do? We've got huge crowds. We've got an excellent organization at the time. You know, you had sort of like the resume for a team. And we would have the Don Garber, the commissioner of the of Major League Soccer, would once in a while be in, you know, interviewed in the media and say all the right things about how impressed.
8: Mm-hmm.
7: It was never, ever going to happen. It's too small.
8: Right.
7: So I don't know if I have the timing right, but I remember there was one announcement where they were expanding to Philadelphia, I think it was. And like, okay, well, that's tough to measure up to.
8: You can understand Philadelphia winning the day versus Rochester, New York.
7: Yes. Yeah. And Seattle.
8: Right.
7: And Seattle was in their league for a minute. And then Seattle got a team. I almost ended up going out there for that job, but didn't happen. And yeah, like it was fun to think about, to dream about, mm-hmm. but it was never, ever going to happen. I mean, maybe it still could. I don't know how things may have changed there, but.
8: Yeah, I wonder, like.
7: We would say, Bulldog, that league, MLS, is anybody watching? We'd all condescend to it. And how do they expect to grow the game? With soccer, you have that other particular responsibility, apparently, right. to grow the game.
8: Right.
7: If you're in markets where nobody cares, well, they put teams in big markets and got people to care about them,
8: and
7: apparently.
8: And now Messi plays in their league. I mean, how would you – I don't know. I'm not an expert on it. I doubt that you are. Like, was Rochester getting an MLS team less realistic than us getting a Major League Baseball team back in like 88, 89 when the ballpark first opened?
7: No, I don't think it was. Yes, it was less realistic. Yes, I want to say that. Buffalo in the 80s at least got on a list.
8: Yeah, they were.
7: Like they were.
8: Yeah,
7: they presented.
8: Right.
7: And seemed to have a pretty good case for it, but maybe they suffered the same fate.
8: Eventually, yeah, right.
7: Just Denver and Miami.
8: Yeah. But yeah, that's right. Bob Rich did. Yeah, they were in. They were maybe even it was them, Colorado, Florida, and some maybe one other place.
7: I think there were four. Yeah,
8: And they were on the short list, and maybe Rochester never got that far with MLS.
7: Maybe. Yeah, I don't know that they ever even got a meeting.
8: Yeah, yeah.
7: Just,
8: right.
7: Maybe they did.
8: It was just maybe sort of a patronizing mention from the commissioner whenever it felt like it was needed.
7: Friends in my circles and like in media wanted to break the door down to get them to recognize us, and you know, okay, I see you, hi, but what's it look over there?
8: Right, it's a lot more. There's cranes over there, buildings.
7: Let's do that. 803-0550 for us. Mike Schopen, the Bulldog, will spend more time on the Sabres. Alex Tuch, another report that he is probably gone, and then there are these rumors that they might be negotiating for a couple of the league's top goaltenders. What do you think about that? Mike Schopen, the Bulldog here, back after this on WGR.
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13: Another hockey trade. Hey now.
14: Happened in the way that it happens. If you follow online, Elliot Friedman, 8 minutes ago, hearing Ottawa is focusing hard on San Jose's William Eklund as a trade target.
15: Five minutes later,
14: sources confirm that Ottawa is acquiring William Eklund from San Jose.
15: I don't have the return yet, so I don't know what Ottawa's sending back to San Jose, but that's a nice player. He's 22, which is not old, but for San Jose, that has like 19 and 20-year-olds that are their best players, basically, that include Celebrini, Will Smith, Michael Misa. He's like a little, he's a tweener, I guess, for them. So maybe they have enough young guys there that they feel like they can give one up. They should be shopping for a defenseman, but I don't know that there's a match there. I'm waiting to see what Ottawa's sending back to San Jose. But that's a player. He's already on a second contract, this guy. Which expires in a couple of years. So not exactly he's already established, I guess. 23 years old, left wing center, $5.5 million is his contract for three more seasons.
14: Is he a Tkachuk replacement?
15: Gotta be part of it, yeah, I would think. I mean, I don't think he's that style player. But yeah, I mean he's a forward. So sure. And top six, yeah, sure.
14: One of the draft picks that they got?
15: Yeah, maybe. Yeah, I still, it's funny. I've got like a half a dozen tweets, and including like the wins over replacement card and above replacement, all that. And I still don't see what Ottawa is sending over there. So that's a little weird, I think, but whatever.
14: Draft is Friday night.
15: Yes, it is.
14: Paul reminded us yesterday that teams don't come for it anymore.
15: Right.
14: But it's still an event like you can get a ticket to.
15: Yeah, right. Yeah, that's the idea, hosting the draft. I mean, to not have the building be open would be kind of silly. So, yeah.
14: Just trying to picture it.
15: Yeah, I know.
14: With all the players, you have a stage. Commissioner gives a speech to the players.
15: I wonder, maybe a few stages. Like the thing they did last year had like different little areas, at least on TV. I don't know what the room they were in looked like. I don't remember. Was that Vegas or something? Where
14: I don't
15: they?
14: Know. The, I don't remember anything about
15: or
14: it.
15: Something. I feel like the Sphere was the last centralized draft. Anyway, I don't know what it will look like being in there, but I all I know is on TV it was really, really weird. It was just a weird presentation last year. Like, can't stop watching it weird because it was incredible.
14: Having nothing to do with the venue.
15: No, right. It was just the TV presentation was awkward at best.
14: Yeah.
15: Owen and I were just, I was crying laughing watching it, literally. Like it was bad.
14: Team executives introducing themselves to their picks on Zoom,
15: right,
14: talking about how excited they are. That got old pretty quick.
15: With a tragic delay, no less.
14: More after the update here on WGR.
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28: Busy day in the NHL. Darren Drager reporting that it appears while there were ongoing extension discussions, all signs pointing to Sabres forward Alex Tuch testing free agency when that opens up in early July. We do also have some trades going down today. Calgary earlier this afternoon acquired defenseman Simon Nemec from New Jersey for 2 first-round picks, 27 and 28 first-rounders, both of which are top 10 protected, a second in this year's draft, and a prospect. Nemec, though, is in RFA this summer, and as of now, the Flames do not have an extension in place to keep him. And then multiple reports have Ottawa acquiring forward William Eklund from San Jose, but compensation for that deal has not yet been reported. And an expansion could be on the horizon for the NHL, as Commissioner Gary Bettman did say with the media that the Board of NHL Governors have agreed to a $3.5 billion expansion fee if they do go ahead with the expansion in either Houston or Austin, with the Friedrich family heading that. And then Bettman also said the process could take 6 months to decide if it is a go or not. In the NFL, the Falcons have signed tight end Kyle Pitts to a 3-year, $54 million contract extension. It does include $36 million fully guaranteed. And there will not be a supplemental draft this year, as the current NFL CBA does allow the league to decide to hold one or not. So Texas Tech quarterback Brendan Sorsby will not be eligible to enter the NFL in 2026. He is, however, eligible to enter his name in the 2027 NFL draft. But Pete Thamel of ESPN reports Sorsby's attorney, Jeffrey Kessler, said the NFL's decision is a violation of the CBA and the law, and they will pursue this with the NFLPA. Then the World Cup, we've got four games today. One is already in the books. Portugal beat Uzbekistan 5-0. England and Ghana are at the half. That game is scoreless. 7 p.m. sees Panama versus Croatia. And then at 10, Colombia takes on DR Congo. That's your Paddock Chevrolet Sports Update. Paddock Chevrolet with you for the extra mile since 1935. I'm Zach Jones for Western New York's Voice of the Fan, WGR.
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14: Hi there. Do you think the Sabres are shopping for a new goaltender? Perhaps in the highest rent district of them all. And do you think they should be? If they are or aren't? We don't know. But they are connected through reports to Connor Hellebuck and Winnipeg, and Sergei Bobrovsky of Florida. Bobrovsky is up, so he'll be a free agent next week unless he signs with Florida before that. Hellebuck is under contract with the Jets for a few more years.
5: 3 or 4 more years, $8.5 million. I think that's the right time frame. I got to double check, but it's a few years. You'd be buying 34-year-old guy into his late 30s. For eight and a half is, you know, with the cap going up, is, I don't know, it's
14: not a bad deal.
5: It's not outrageous, really.
14: He's not overpaid.
5: No. In fact, he's probably, I would say, underpaid for his level of accomplishment.
14: Even better,
5: considering what Shesterkin and maybe, well, Bobrovsky's been getting 10 a year. I don't know what he'll get on a new deal at his age, but
14: he'll be 38.
5: Yeah. Right.
14: When were we talking about Hellebuck before? Was it last year or 2 years ago? When was he rumored to be potentially available? 2 years? I don't think it was last year. The Sabres had Levi. The guy we were talking about the most often of their goalies was Levi. 3 years ago? Is that long ago now?
5: Man, I don't remember. I know it did come up. And then I think he was the MVP and did he win MVP and Hart?
14: You mean and Vezina?
5: And Vezina, I mean, yeah. I think that happened. They won the President's Trophy, and I think he swept
14: 24-25.
5: Yeah.
14: So
5: I doubt
14: last
5: we
14: summer?
5: Were talking. Yeah, I don't. I can't imagine during that year we were talking about him being available.
14: So
5: maybe it would have been before that. Mm-hmm. Yeah, yeah.
14: Well, I just think it's kind of funny. The Sabres were trying to get into the playoffs, so how do you do it? And that's a move that they had not made before.
5: Kingpin goalie, right.
14: They'd won lotteries. They had done, you know, whatever you want to say, different strategies in free agency. But the goaltending mostly was hit and hope, backup type guys that maybe if you expanded their role, they would pay off for you. I don't remember, you know, minding any of that. Like I was always, usually anyway, on board with that kind of strategy, often referring to a Kevin Adams comment made once about how the thing with goalies is you just don't always get what you think you're getting, which is totally correct. I mean, they're are lots of examples of goalies spiking and then coming back down. Even Ryan Miller was this player to an extent.
5: One of the reasons why, outside of the Bobrovsky Hellebuck category, I would not at all consider changing their goaltending trio at all. You know, maybe they're going to trade Devin Levi away. He's not a part of the trio. I guess you could trade Ellis away and make Levi that third guy, whatever. But You don't move Alex Lyon out for Cam Talbot, right? You don't move Luukkonen out for I don't know. I'm struggling to think of like a $5 or $6 million goalie. But you're just shuffling cards and hoping you get the guy that has the good year, right? But if you're buying a trade for a guy off of a good year, that's in that pool,
14: right? Look out!
5: All you're doing is you're just flipping cards and hoping you hit. Is all you're doing. You might as well just stand pat. But you know, the other category is the proven year over year great goaltender, and Hellebuck is still absolutely in that category. Maybe even more so than Bobrovsky. I mean, Bobrovsky's more decorated now with two cups prior to this year falling apart for Florida. But I mean, at this stage, the age, it's a 4-year age difference. That's a big difference. Like, I would have an easier time stomaching paying Hellebuck however many years he's got left at 8.5 into his late 30s than signing up for what's rumored to be a 6-year deal is what Bobrovsky is said to be looking for. And I doubt he's looking to take a huge pay cut off of what he's been getting paid as an unrestricted free agent. So that just sounds like that sounds real slippery to me. I'd be really nervous about that.
14: Well, whenever it was, and I'm going to say again, I think it was 2 years ago, I was not on board. My brand, you know, kind of just somebody that I'll take my chances with certain of these backups. I don't think I want pedigree. I don't want to pay top dollar. That might have been top dollar 3 or 4 years ago, whenever, you know, however that lined up. Wasn't impressed with the idea. Right now, I feel kind of differently about it. Because when we talked this through earlier, I just don't see, I mean, I don't want to say it too strongly because there are other answers to this. There are other ideas. But I could see the Sabres thinking that they're a goalie away. How about putting it that way? This goalie away. I mean, like you, I don't have any time for anybody that's not on the top tier. And there are only really ever a couple of guys on the top tier. He's one of them. He almost defines it.
5: Yep.
14: He is coming off a down year for him. But a lot of the stats say don't worry about it too much.
5: Yep.
14: Anyway, I think I could see them thinking that. And they're probably expecting to lose Tuck. They're also, I'm sure, optimistic that their young forwards will fill the void. And anybody else they could go get. There's money to spend still, and you don't have to spend money on him anymore if that happens. And then even with the Byram piece, if he wants to leave and they accommodate him, they'd get a pretty good return for him. And it could even be this player, Hellebuck. There could even be a fit there, you know, supposedly. Mm-hmm. So I don't know. I know you said before, like, you hope that the Sabres aren't calculating their offseason that way, that they think the big goalie get
5: that
14: is
5: they're prioritizing
14: going to,
5: it. Like, right, yeah, yeah.
14: But I guess I keep saying the same thing, which is not me saying, you know, planting a flag for this idea myself, but I'm getting closer.
5: Yeah, yeah.
14: And I could just imagine, given how the season ended and how good they were, you know what? Maybe we got away with it a little bit in that, and we're exposed in the Montreal series. So how about this idea?
5: It is 5 more years, by the way, Hellebuck, through 30-31 is the contract, but the money's right, 8.5. I would not be in a position to pitch a fit if they traded, you know, I guess I want to, you know, add the, depending on what I'm giving up, you know, at sight unseen, I don't want to just say, you know, whatever you got to do, do it, and I'm going to like it. But I could get there. I can certainly understand if they end up there, and I'm choosing that phrasing intentionally, because to me it is, and this isn't maybe ideal, maybe this is ass backwards way to go about it. But from my view, I would prioritize, this would be the move I make if I can't do something else up front. Like if I can't find my way to offloading Josh Norris and replacing him with Robert Thomas, or getting the Leafs interested in Bowen Byram and an extension for him, and that gets me Matthew Knies. Does Dylan Larkin want to waive his no? Can Tage Thompson put a call into Dylan Larkin? Does he want to waive his no trade? What does that package look like? I can't do that, right? Any of the St. Louis guy, I already mentioned Thomas, but Kyrou's another idea there, winger, and it seems much more, it's certainly being talked about much more, that he's going to be moved and the Thomas thing is cooled down, but that could just be, you know, GM smoke for all we know. If you can't pull off that, which I'm sure they're in, they want to do something. I mean, I believe that Jarmo Kekäläinen wanted to add Robert Thomas to this team for the playoffs this year. So if he wanted to do that, then I'm sure he still is thinking, you know, I don't know if that involves swapping out Norris, but the money almost necessitates it, because even losing Tuck only opens up so much more for you, considering how little he's been getting paid currently. Little, I know, right? $4.5 million. So if all of that doesn't work, and you got to do something significant that makes an example for your fans that, like, you're trying to improve, you're working to improve the hockey team. And look, the news conference sounds the same no matter what order these things are prioritized in. Whatever news conference, whatever they're announcing at the news conference is what the plan was. You know, oh, we were working on Connor Hellebuck for 4 months. And that very well may be true, because you got to lay groundwork. You got to be working on it if you're going to be in line to pull the trigger should it, you know, become realistic that it's going to happen. I hope anyway, I can't know. Because it's perfectly reasonable to think that they could be prioritizing getting Connor Hellebuck as their offseason move and just backfilling the roster with kids and hoping that that's enough. Or really selling us on the idea that that's enough. But I think I would rather stand pat with goalie and spend my resources on those other players. But I can't know that I'm going to be able to pull them in. And if Hellebuck, if you can get that done, then that becomes your offseason plan, I think. But either way, you got to do something. Like, staying pat with goalies, trading Byram because you feel like you have to, and letting Tuck walk, and then what? Resigning Malenstein and maybe a couple of $2 or $3 million guys that are just sort of bottom fillers. You know, maybe you trade away Greenway and replace him with someone making half as much money or something like that. Like, they'll do other stuff. But as far as impactful top of the lineup moves, I think if you end up on Hellebuck, that's it. Like, that's your big move. And again, I'm saying end up on, because I do think it is right to consider the other things bigger priorities.
14: Well, you're talking about a press conference and they try to sell you on the idea that this is what they wanted most. If we're talking about, can they sell the idea of it working? I'm buying. Like,
5: yeah.
14: I mean, if it's some combination of these pieces and I get this goaltender, and this is interesting to me because I'm usually not this way,
5: mm-hmm.
14: but with this team, I could buy it. I think it would dramatically change their cup odds, which to me are suspiciously not great
5: yep.
14: for what kind of season they just had. I think whether it's really right or not, the takeaway most people would have about the Sabres is that they just didn't have it in net in the end. And I know how Carolina won, and I know Carter Hart and how seemingly random
5: Bussy
14: the goalie stuff
5: right.
14: is. Yeah, I know, but my odds are pretty good with, you know, the gold medal goalie here.
5: Mm-hmm.
14: And he's having, I think, a Hall of Fame career. And he might not be, cross your fingers if they were to do it, you know, too old. Here's Mike with us. Hi, Mike.
3: Hey, guys. Correct me if I'm wrong, but until this playoffs, or until the Olympics, Connor Hellebuck was thought of as a great regular season goalie, but he had gagged 3 years in a row, my recollection, mm-hmm. in the playoffs. And it was big time in Winnipeg that they were calling him choking buck and all this kind of stuff because he had terrible playoff series. And, you know, Bobrovsky has a bad year last year. Hellebuyck, but for the Olympics this year, has never really performed well when it counted. I'm really leery about picking up either of those guys. I think we're fine with the goaltenders that we have. I think, we can use that money and really, like Bulldog, I think, really wants to do is supplement our top six or our top nine, or if we lose Byram, pick up a really good number four defenseman with that money. I just think it's better off spent that way.
14: Okay.
5: You are right about the last 3 years. It's not a ton of, in part because he was so bad. Five games in 22-23, save percentage 886. I don't have the advanced stats here to give you any of the above expected stuff, but the hockey card stats, the goals against in the playoffs in 23, 3.44, save percentage 886. Following year, five games, 5.23 goals against, 870, save percentage 24-25, when they had like the best regular season maybe they've ever had, 3.08, 866 save percentage. That's 13 games. They did win a round that year. Prior to that, he had great playoffs. Again, it wasn't long runs, but his numbers were good. 931 one year, 922 another year. That was 17 games. That's almost 10 years ago now. That's 17, 18. So
14: three rounds.
5: But the most recent playoff examples are down. There's no question. That's why him performing like he did in the Olympics was so important, I think, for his stature within the sport, because it's the first time he'd really demonstrated a big spot like he was, and he was the difference in the game. I think everyone mostly agrees. So it's a pretty nice feather in his cap, and you know, doesn't wash away three down years in a row in the playoffs, but could also, you know, get you to sort of overlook it, I think.
14: If you look at that, those statistics on hockeyreference.com, there's a stat called BS, bad starts.
5: Okay.
14: There's a stat called bad starts.
5: I like that.
14: And in the last playoff appearance of his that season, so this is 2025, he had six bad starts,
5: which
14: is under 85% for a game.
5: Yeah.
14: You get tagged with a bad start. Yep. I don't know. I'm choosing to be flexible on the idea of the big goalie, all caps, in general here. It's got to be the right guy, and that's, you know, different for me. But I'm choosing not to be that flexible on whether I'm going to think about the playoffs as that different than the regular season based on, you know, his pretty small sample size in recent years. I mean, I'll take this profile. I'll take my chances with this profile. I mean, playoff series, I know this is how it always is, much more of a spotlight, much more important to your legacy and all of that. But I'm just, it's not a huge deal for me. I mean, the guy's had a great career.
5: Mm-hmm.
14: Last time they were in the playoffs, 2025, so last year, right? They beat St. Louis in seven games, overtime, maybe double overtime in game seven, Winnipeg, and then lost to Dallas in six, losing game six in overtime 2-1.
5: And Dallas is a super strong team. There's no,
14: And he had two shutouts in that series.
5: Everything I was saying about that division this year with Minnesota and Dallas chasing Colorado, just substitute Winnipeg for Minnesota last year, and it was the same thing. I mean, it was a death trip to try to get out of that division. So,
14: well,
5: there is that.
14: I think it's really interesting to think about whether the Sabres' reputation, to the fans at least, I mean, we're the fans, can't speak for the players, if it's changed, if it's something now where, while they probably can never be what Florida is in terms of a destination, a topic we've gone around and around on, are they a team that we think needs to make this kind of a statement, you know, to the league or to even their own players? And to us, because I don't know, it's we've argued about this some when it comes to Tuck himself, that, well, just to replace him with 20-year-olds doesn't really look great. And I think I get it, but look who the 20-year-olds are and look what they've done already on the big stage. Like, I'm not totally guessing here. on them like I would be.
5: It could work. I mean, anything could work, but that's not, maybe it's not as reachy as, you know, other times they've counted on the kids. But I still, we're talking about a handful of games. If you're thinking about the playoffs, I mean, Austin played two playoff games because he was hurt, and then he got hurt again. And Helene's played, what, four? It's just not a lot of it's not enough for me to just go, oh, absolutely, they can replace Alex Tuch. I mean, I don't know. Doan can maybe do some of the things Tuch was doing, you know, the penalty-killing stuff and like that. Maybe there's a different role for him. Anyway, I highly doubt. The reason I'm open to the goalie thing is, to me, it could end up that everything else can't be done. And I think they would want, and maybe this will fall in the same category. I mean, they're not going to be the only team if Hellebuyck is indeed being shopped. They are not going to be the only team looking for him. So they're going to have to win that. He has a 10-team approved trade list. So he's got. He can tell the Winnipeg Jets 10 teams that he's willing to be traded to.
14: Do you think the reports, including the Sabres, about him all?

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1: Split, right.
2: Ian Harditz had a tweet today about the Ravens just basically taking the Cleveland Browns, but not their history. Because then the Browns returned and the Browns got their history back. And has that ever happened before? Winnipeg, the current Winnipeg is Atlanta.
1: Right.
2: So all the Atlanta Thrashers are on the Winnipeg encyclopedia page. Utah is just Utah. And Arizona, which does not currently exist, old Winnipeg.
1: Wow.
2: That's on hold, like the Browns. That's on hold for Arizona to come back and then get their all their stuff back and have Utah go its own way. So Utah and Arizona are not together.
1: So Arizona's not apparently going to be invited back in this round of expansion that was being reported about today that involves Houston or Austin, Texas.
2: Bulldog, they're always welcome. Arizona is welcome back anytime.
1: Hurry up and get Arizona back in the league. Mostly because we just need to know where all the old Winnipeg guys are.
2: Yes. Yeah, you gotta dig a little bit. We gotta get another college arena.
1: I want Phil Housley's Winnipeg stats. I gotta go to the ArizonaCoyotes.org.
2: You gotta go to Phil Housley's page. That's easier.
1: Yeah.
2: But
1: probably.
2: Yes. Dale Hawerchuk belongs to the Coyotes, not the Jets. Officially.
1: Nice league.
2: The Jets are only these Jets. And the Thrashers.
1: If Quebec ever got a team, would they get their gear back from Colorado, or does Colorado get to keep that stuff? The jerseys that they're wearing, they've been wearing a couple times a year, the old Quebec jerseys. I would think they would have to go back home then.
2: I don't know.
1: Because if Quebec came back, it would be. I think I'm going to go with an atrocity if they wore anything but those uniforms and were called anything but the Nordique.
2: Yeah, they're not going to be, though. You'll be upset.
1: They're probably never going to get a team, so I don't have to really worry about it. I'm just preemptively being aggravated about something that's never going to happen.
2: They're going to be the Quebec Guardians.
1: Oh, boy.
2: When they come into the league, and it'll be all different. All new arena, I hope you would think. New colors. Maybe a patch.
1: No.
2: Maybe great. A patch. Yeah. That's it, though. Thanks for the igloo. That. Maybe an igloo patch. Mike Schopen, the Bulldog, at 803-0550. Do you want to see the Sabres go after Connor Hellebuyck? I'd say like a big goalie, but even Bobrovsky to me is not the same. And this would be a trade. It's not just Bobrovsky would just be a signing.
1: Right.
2: Back after the update, this is WGR.
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5: 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I lost 20 pounds on Awaken 180. 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And I am on a low dose high blood pressure medication. 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Awaken 180 is just one of those tools in my health toolkit. 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
13: Busy day in the NHL. We'll start with the Sabres news. Darren Dreger reporting that it appears while there was ongoing extension discussions, all signs are pointing to Sabres forward Alex Tuch testing free agency when that opens up in early July. There have also been plenty of trades today. The latest one, Washington appears to be acquiring forward Jordan Kyrou from St. Louis. It does appear the 16th overall pick and more are going back in return. That one is just reported as of now. The ones that are official, Calgary acquiring defenseman Simon Nemec from New Jersey for two first-round picks, 2027 and 28, both of which are top 10 protected, a second in this year's draft, and a prospect. Nemec, though, is an RFA this summer, and as of now, the Flames do not have an extension in place. And then Ottawa is acquiring forward William Eklund from San Jose and two prospects in exchange for the 9th overall pick. We also have some expansion news. NHL Commissioner Gary Bettman said with the media that the Board of NHL Governors have agreed to a $3.5 billion expansion fee. if they go ahead with the expansion to Houston or Austin. That is being headed by the Friedrich family. Bettman did also say the process could take 6 months to decide if it's a go or not. And then in the World Cup, currently scoreless, Ghana and England were getting close to the 70th minute in this one. Portugal earlier today beat Uzbekistan 5-0. And then we've got two more games later tonight. 7 p.m. sees Panama versus Croatia, and at 10, Colombia versus DR Congo. That's your Paddock Chevrolet Sports Headlines. 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I'm Zach Jones for Western New York's Voice of the Fan, WGR.
8: Leon, Connor, Guy Kymet, and the rest of this leadership group want to get better. And that's what they've asked of me. And they've told me, we have to be better, and we expect you to make us better. And I said, well, that's great to talk about in June when camp starts and you're making a guy do things, you might not be so happy. And they said, no, that's not how it's going to be. We're all committed all in on winning. Obviously, in that time period, we had gone through enough things and talked about enough things that they felt comfortable with the process, or I wouldn't be here. And I was very clear to them, unless you're 100% all in on Mike Babcock, I have no interest in being the coach.
14: There's no way that wasn't a guy that was going to use his own name in the third person usage there. Not surprising.
15: Insufferable. The Edmonton Oilers have got two of the best four players in the world on their team, and they're being run by a guy who presided over an organization that covered up sexual abuse of one of their players because they were on a Stanley Cup run, and that guy.
14: Bowman.
15: Stan Bowman, right. Former Chicago Blackhawk GM. It's noxious. It's just gross. Babcock, that's not even referring to himself like that in the third person is obnoxious in and of itself. Earlier or at some other point in this appearance with the media today, I mean, he all but said, like, oh, Columbus was no big deal. Whatever happened there. And that was, what was that, pictures on the phones? Is that the story there in Columbus, right? He asked guys to, he wanted to see their phones. So he's like, I want to know who you, tell me who you are. Let me see your phones. I want to look at your photo galleries. That's normal behavior, right? By a grown man to other grown men that you're going to be, you know, in charge of, put your trust in. Can't find any other qualified people, I guess. Got to have Stan Bowman and Mike Babcock in the league. Joel Quenneville, for what it's worth, too, while I'm on a roll over here. Anaheim. I know. People deserve to, like, live their lives and, like, not pay forever for things that they did that were wrong. But when things you did that were wrong eventually result in teenagers being raped in high school by the same coach you didn't want to blow the whistle on when you were trying to win the Stanley Cup, I think maybe you shouldn't get to have jobs in the league anymore. That's just me. Like, find someone else. So go have a different life and a different job and a different career. But your chosen vocation, you broke the rules grievously. Get out of my league. But, you know, hockey can't see their way clear to do that, I guess. So here we are. All right, I'll stop. Change the subject. I don't want to dwell on this. I'll just keep going.
14: If you looked at my phone and tried to make a judgment on me, you would see a lot of sunsets. You would see a lot of draft boards.
15: Right.
14: That I save for posterity. And you would see a lot of recipes.
15: Right.
14: Because I'll look at my computer to pick a recipe and then
15: screenshot it, right.
14: Then use that picture at the grocery store. When I run into somebody that asks me about my kids, oh, they've got to be so big. I go, yeah.
15: It's just scrolling.
14: Wait a minute. Don't leave. Hang on a minute.
15: You need a different folder so you can quickly go to, like, oh, here they are. Yeah, I know what you mean. I got a fair amount of, I'm sure not as many as you, but I occasionally will come across a recipe and think, I might want to make that, and just throw it in there. I do the same thing. There's enough, you know, I go searching for how to play certain songs on the guitar often enough that, you know, my Facebook logarithm like presents me with that. And, you know, it's anything from a Kris Kristofferson song to a, I don't know, something more contemporary. And I'll always, you never know. I might want to learn how to play. Screen grab that. I got it. I mean, I could easily just Google it if I wanted it, but I like to have it in there. And then I go in there like, oh, all right, I guess I wanted to learn how to play Harvest Moon by Neil Young. All right, I can do that right now. Here it is. A, D. All right, great. That's mostly what I have in my phone, you know, besides the buried pictures of my family.
14: My last picture is of the 1971 Topps Bob Gibson card. That was today, because I drafted a team and named it Bob Gibson, and I wanted a picture for my team of him. My second to last picture is our golf pick 10 bet history. My third to last picture is I just downloaded it. My friend from college, Jason, we both had a Charles Grodin thing when we were roommates, and he made a logo of Charles Grodin's face for one of my teams. Oh, I got a lot of pictures of a dog, my Margo.
15: Uh-huh, right.
14: You that, definitely that tracks. Take me as a dog lover.
15: Yeah, yeah.
14: Or at least one dog. I might be the only one.
15: Most recent photo in my phone from 2:48 p.m. This was heavy duty show research
14: today.
15: Yeah, Rolling Stone list of the 100 greatest guitar solos of all time.
14: Okay,
15: like that's something I'm going to want to look at.
14: But you're not going to look at it on your phone, are you?
15: I probably will. I'll look at it on my iPad. Like my phone is linked to my iPad, and okay. So when I later tonight, I'm hoping that I'll remember that I have that. At some point, I will, and I'll go. Well, I just want to see what this list is.
14: All right.
15: See how many of these I, you know, feel strongly about or not. You know, whatever. So I grabbed it. So like I don't feel like on Twitter anymore. You can just like stuff and then find it. Like I've had trouble recently finding the things that I've liked. Like used to be my mechanism all day long for, all right, I'll read that tonight while I'm watching baseball. Or in the case of right now, soccer, right? I'll go in and I'll do this every night after a show. I go into Twitter and like, oh, let me see what I saved today that I wanted to read that I didn't feel like I had time to while mm-hmm. we were doing the show. And I can't find the likes anymore. They're like,
14: I've never done that.
15: Yeah.
14: So I don't know.
15: I used it like a library, basically.
14: Yeah.
15: But they don't seem to want us to do that anymore, I guess. I don't know. I'm sure there's some engagement farming reason for that.
14: Yeah, you would think.
15: Right.
14: For everything.
15: Right.
14: Jordan Kyrou to Washington. Well, let's take a minute on that. Look at the action today.
15: Yep. Definitely was a space. I had room to consider Jordan Kyrou,
14: sure,
15: as an idea. I mean, absolutely. I think I said just within the hour, it seems like his name is way more prominent in the trade, you know, the trade machine than Robert Thomas's is. So, you know, that doesn't have to mean he'll be moved for sure. But sure enough, we didn't even get through the day and he's on his way to Washington. I haven't seen return on that yet. But the Blues
14: have
15: divested themselves of him. And I don't know. Like, on one hand, that might be, as Zach tweeted, they're open for business. Like, okay, that might be right. Maybe they're going to clear the decks. Or they were going to trade one youngish, valued veteran guy off their team that's already got a contract, and that's it. Like, so maybe this is a sign that Robert Thomas isn't moving. I mean, it could be that they are going to just gut it, but I don't think that's really necessary. So
14: it just feels a little bit like these teams are moving money. I mean, Kyrou is 28 and signed for a few years too.
15: Mm-hmm.
14: They got an RFA named Connor McMichael. They got the 16th pick in the draft Friday night and a 25 second round pick player, Milton Gastrin. That's what Washington had to give up. So unless St. Louis is just, there have been a few of these, weirdly done with the player.
15: Yeah.
14: For all the energy put into Jordan Kyrou in the last year or two for trade speculation, it's a first round pick, an RFA, and a guy that was picked in the second last year. Maybe that's a lot. It's just these trades don't tend to look to me like good rebuild kind of trades. Mm-hmm. San Jose's guy.
15: And Eklund,
14: They threw in two prospects as well. And they got, what, the number 9 pick?
15: Right.
14: I mean, that's a team that's very young already.
15: That's right. I wonder if that's a sign that they're going to take. They have the second pick. I think we talked about this off the air. The thinking right away, they got the second pick, like, okay, well, is that too high to draft the defenseman? Because that's really what they need. They need one of those guys. They need some version of Lane Hutson. And so there's a kid from Sault Ste. Marie that's, you know, up in that range in the draft. But Stenberg is the second best player in the draft, Swedish forward. And maybe they bail on Eklund and they're going to replace him with Stenberg, like plug and play. That could be that. And now they've got other picks that they can maybe get their defenseman a little bit later if they want or something. I don't know. So it's hard to really pin down. But, yeah, Connor McMichael is not like any – like it's a middle of the lineup guy maybe at best. So I don't know what – I'm not sure what St. Louis is doing. He did – Kyrou did have a very bad year this year. He was even benched at one point, healthy scratch. Only one time, I think, but it happened, which was a big deal. Because he is, you know, highly paid, and he's been a 30-goal scorer, I think, the last, like, 3 years of his career prior to this one, and the bottom sort of fell out on him. So you're buying low, I would think, to some extent.
14: Hellebuyck is a little bit this, but for the Olympics.
15: Right.
14: And on a grander scale, as he's been the best goalie in the league, arguably, for the better part of the last 8 years. Just to bring that name back up, I don't know.
15: Right.
14: We don't all have to agree, but I would be this isn't why you make deals, right? Or at least it's not most of it. Think of the juice you would get out of that around here if they did that. If they swung for Connor Hellebuyck this week. Wow. Whether it works or not, we'd all wait to find out.
15: The news conference is an easy win. Or, I mean, should be an easy win.
14: Look at Buffalo.
15: Right.
14: It's worth something. Mike Shope and the Bulldog here at 803-0550. 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
14: England, Ghana at Boston Stadium, where the New England football team plays. Don't want to get in any trouble here. Is scoreless down to the 87th minute during our commercial break. It's on in here, and an absolute flurry of chances for England. Ghana has one shot attempt in this game and no shots on goal to England's maybe 20 shot attempts or so at this point. And you've got the big man, Harry Kane, gets a rebound off the crossbar right in front, and the goalie is out of play, and he
15: mile
14: over the net.
15: It's not even close.
14: What a miss.
15: Yeah.
14: No score. The Bisons are in Iowa.
15: I've been to Iowa.
14: Yes, you have. So have I. One of my favorite weddings I've ever been to was in Iowa. Our boss's wife is from the same town.
15: All right.
14: And you've been there for hockey.
15: I was there, yeah. I stayed, well, I was there, Owen was in Des Moines for a month, and I was there for like a long weekend. I had, the trip I remember most for Iowa is the trip we took to South Dakota when he was trying to make it in the USHL. He got drafted by Sioux Falls,
14: okay.
15: I think it was.
14: Yep.
15: I am sort of happy that I can't exactly remember. Like, honestly, usually I get mad that I forget stuff, but, like, I don't really need to know this information anymore. It's never going to be pertinent again in my life. So, like, anyway, I'm enjoying a moment of, like, I don't have all that locked down anymore, which is good. I'm letting it go, which I should.
14: I think Sioux Falls is South Dakota. Sioux City is Iowa.
15: Right. Okay. So, It was Sioux Falls. Anyway, on the way there, we stopped. Like, the halfway point was Quad Cities.
14: Yeah.
15: Like, Illinois-Iowa border area there. Davenport. Mm-hmm. I can't remember the name of the cities, the two cities that were in Illinois. But anyway, we stayed overnight right on the river, the Mississippi River. And I got up. It was like a Thursday night, maybe, or a Wednesday night. We got there, stayed. I got up at 5 in the morning, sunrise, bike ride. All around. There was a great trails all on the river. I mean, it was one of my favorite bike rides I've ever had. That's what I think of Iowa.
14: You're glad, I hope, that you remembered the name of the Mississippi River.
15: Yes. At least. Yes, yes.
14: You don't need to lose that.
15: No, no.
14: The Bisons play the egregious start time of 7:38 in Iowa. But it's the first game of the second half. You know how they do it in that league now?
15: Oh, right.
14: So they're standing back to 0-0.
15: Start over? Okay, well.
14: The first half, the Bisons finished 35-40. It wasn't good enough.
15: Yeah, that's not a playoff spot.
14: No, 0-0. I was texting with Sam Paniadovich last night about the White Sox, which I do quite often, because I told you earlier I had a bet that didn't go through.
15: Oh, right.
14: On the White Sox.
15: Right.
14: And then I'm watching it, kind of hoping they lose so that I would have lost the bet. Mm-hmm. That didn't happen.
15: Yeah.
14: Back and forth, late innings. It was great. And I said, he's a White Sox fan going way back. Is this Cleveland versus Chicago, is that the best rivalry in the AL Central? I feel like it is. And he said, quote, they hate each other.
15: Mm.
14: Right, the Guardians and the White Sox.
15: That sounds like that's a good rivalry then.
14: Then I started to think about what is the best division rivalry in every division. Not just baseball, even.
15: Okay.
14: Think about it.
15: Yeah.
14: You want to play with that?
15: Yeah.
14: It's the best rivalry in every, NFL division.
15: I got to get a lot of standings open to make that happen.
14: You're going
15: to
14: need some tabs.
15: Yeah, I'm going to need some tabs. I wish my bet on Uzbekistan on the money line hadn't gone through this morning.
14: I bet. No pun intended.
15: 5-0.
14: 803-0550 for your calls. We'll have the latest on this game here as well. When we return, Mike Schopen, the Bulldog, WGR.
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13: Busy day in the NHL. Darren Drager reporting that it appears while there was ongoing extension discussions, all signs are pointing to Sabres forward Alex Tuch testing free agency. Also going on today, plenty of trades, all of which now have been confirmed. The latest one is Washington acquiring forward Jordan Kyrou from St. Louis for the 16th overall pick, RFA forward Connor McMichael, and 2025 second-round center Milton Gastrin. We also had the Flames go out and acquire defenseman Simon Nemec from Jersey for two first-round picks, 27 and 28, both of which, though, are top 10 protected, a second in this year's draft and a prospect, though Nemec is an RFA this summer. And as of now, the Flames do not have an extension in place. And then Ottawa, they are acquiring forward William Eklund from San Jose and two prospects in exchange for the 9th overall pick in this year's draft. We also have some expansion news. NHL Commissioner Gary Bettman said with the media that the Board of NHL Governors have agreed to a $3.5 billion expansion fee, and if they go ahead with the expansion to Houston or Austin, that is going to be headed by the Friedrich family. Bettman said, though, the process could take up to 6 months to decide if it is a go or not. And then in the World Cup, more history. Cristiano Ronaldo scored twice today, meaning he's the first ever player to have scored in 6 World Cups. He is also now Portugal's all-time leading goal scorer at the World Cup with 10 career goals. Portugal went on to beat Uzbekistan earlier this morning, 5-0. England and Ghana just wrapped up. That game ended 0-0. 7 p.m. we'll have Panama versus Croatia, and then at 10, Colombia versus DR Congo. And then the Bisons, they are in Iowa versus the Cubs at 7:38. That game can be heard on our sister station, the Bet 1520. It's Paddock Chevrolet Sports Update. Paddock Chevrolet with you for the extra mile since 1935. I'm Zach Jones for Western New York's Voice of the Fan, WGR.
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16: Mike Shope and the Bulldog.
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14: Can you spell the name of the U.S. men's soccer coach? I just got it wrong.
15: P-O-C-H-E-T-T-I-N-O?
14: Correct. Well done.
15: Woo! I was looking at it. No, I really wasn't. all right, good.
14: I got it wrong. I went two C's, one T. Pochettino.
15: Yep.
14: I'm playing these puzzle games, like the map one. Geo Sports, is it? Yesterday. And, man, today was a good bounce back day for me, by the way, in this. But
15: oh, good for you.
14: Thank you. Yesterday's going along fine. Not playing against anybody. I'm on my phone, so I can't be too precise. They give you five geography questions, but they're through sports. Like today was, the first question was, where did they used to hold the NFL draft every year?
15: Okay.
14: And the answer is Radio City Music Hall.
15: Right.
14: And I clicked it within like 5 miles or something. I was happy with that. Going through yesterday, four good results. And the last question is, Pochettino is from here. And I went over to Europe.
15: Uh-huh.
14: And just, I don't know cities.
15: Yeah.
14: But I went to Italy, and I sort of just middled it. Literally, I picked the middle.
15: Yeah.
14: Of Italy. Wrong. Do you know?
15: I can't say I do, no.
14: Argentina.
15: Okay, wow.
14: So this game is like, where did Reggie Jackson play in the early 70s? Ding. And, you know, it gets all excited if you're really close. It's like 1 mile off from the stadium on that one. the full 100 points, the gamut.
15: Right.
14: Bells and whistles. Four good guesses. And then, I don't know, somewhere in Italy, the yellow line, the dreaded yellow line.
15: Yeah, yeah, wow.
14: Just zooms halfway across the world. so close.
15: Yeah.
14: Well, not in that particular case.
15: No, really.
14: So close to a good round.
15: Grievously far off, actually, as it turns out.
14: Pochettino played for the Argentina national team.
15: All right, I did not know. I would have guessed he was European. I don't know. I probably would have guessed Italy, but I don't know. Do you know? I knew this 10 years ago, probably, and then when the World Cup started again, it sort of blew my mind all over again. Just sort of the same thing. Pochettino sounds like an Italian name, so I'm going to guess he's from Italy. Do you know where Ibrahimovic is from?
14: Sweden.
15: Yeah. Right. I just never think like, that does not – I think it's Swedish names. I do not think of Zlatan Ibrahimovic. But, like, he's a legend in Swedish soccer, and he's from Sweden.
14: I remember watching him in World Cup.
15: I don't.
14: Well,
15: I
14: where is Mattias Samuelsson from?
15: Philadelphia.
14: Right. There's a lot of these in hockey now.
15: Yeah.
14: Because it's international game. Dad played somewhere.
15: Yeah.
14: Somebody, I was talking with somebody about another example of that, but I forget right now. All right.
15: I'm
14: by the way, 0-0.
15: Scoreless draw final with England, yeah, right.
14: You were going to say?
15: I did some work. I'm ready to...
14: Prepping for the rivalry game?
15: Yeah, exactly.
14: All right, what sport are we doing?
15: You brought up baseball if you want to do baseball first.
14: All right, do you have answers like in mind already?
15: Yeah, I looked. I'm not dug in hard on all of them. Because some of them are, a couple of the divisions are kind of like, I don't know, what's the best I can do here?
14: Right.
15: A little bit, I would say. But I think AL East is easy.
14: Tampa.
15: Boston, New York is one of the best rivalries in all of sports, let alone baseball.
14: That's got to be the winner.
15: And let alone that division. I'll take Sam's word for Chicago and Cleveland.
14: I don't think there's a close second, really.
15: Yeah.
14: I don't think Detroit and Cleveland is Chicago and Cleveland. I'm not a fan of either team.
15: Right.
14: I think that that's how the conversation began.
15: And I don't know enough about like the history of Minnesota versus Kansas City, for example, to know if that's anything.
14: They've never even played.
15: Okay. The NL West is one of these that I'm going to settle on, I think, Texas and Houston because they're in the same state. But I don't know. Seattle, the Athletics, don't even have a city name anymore in the standings. And the LA Angels, I don't know what to really do with any of that. I don't feel like there's – nothing comes to my mind. There might be reason to stump for any one of those, but or, you know, any pair of them. But
14: that's probably a division where it shifts based on who's good.
15: Yeah.
14: I mean, I feel like Seattle-Oakland would have been a good rivalry once.
15: Yeah.
14: But Seattle was not often consistently good.
15: Yeah, with McGuire, Kosenko, and Seattle with, you know, with Griffey. And, yeah, that might attract.
14: But now I would say, you know, Houston is kind of a villain still. They're not good anymore. Houston, Seattle would be the present-day answer, I think. But, yeah, that's not the point.
15: It's a harder one, yeah.
14: Texas.
15: NL East, I would say Braves-Mets. Or Phillies Mets.
14: I like Braves Mets.
15: But it's one of those two. I mean, I think Philly and the Mets are proximity, you know, rivalry cities, you know. But I feel like Braves Mets is a better baseball rivalry than Phillies Mets is.
14: I agree.
15: So that's that. Cubs Cardinals is a no-brainer, I think, in the NL Central.
14: Yeah.
15: And then Dodgers and Giants.
14: Yeah. This wasn't that hard.
15: In the NL West, yeah. yeah, I think the other sports, you know, gets a little, yeah, I don't know, you want to do hockey, you want to do football, you know, you pick. I don't feel like I am up enough on the NBA to, like, really go hard at their divisions.
14: I would say, I'm definitely not either. I would say the best rivalry in the Atlantic Division is Montreal-Boston.
15: Yeah, me too.
14: Toronto. You wouldn't say Toronto either?
15: I wouldn't, no. I mean, I think the history just isn't there. I mean, it's there at the beginning, and then, but once Toronto's not in the same conference for such a long time, I feel like Boston, Montreal outranks it myself.
14: Yep.
15: So that's that one.
14: I think I'm going to get this wrong. I shouldn't even bother. In the 70s, late 70s, the Adams Division is Buffalo, Boston, Toronto, Minnesota.
15: Wow, that's right.
14: And Montreal was in a different division with Los Angeles somehow.
15: What in the world was hockey doing?
14: Somehow.
15: What is hockey doing now?
14: I don't know how that happened, but they were in maybe there was the same conference, but I think the Adams division was Boston, Buffalo, Toronto, Minnesota. And then when did Toronto skip to the Campbell Conference?
15: I don't remember.
14: Early 80s, maybe when they brought in the four WHA teams.
15: That would make sense as a reconfiguration time. Yeah,
14: that's when we got Hartford.
15: Okay.
14: Toronto left for Hartford. And Quebec. We got Hartford and Quebec in that deal.
15: How nice for us.
14: Two expansion teams. Well, they were expansion teams, but they were formed teams.
15: Right.
14: From the other league.
15: Right. The Metro, I think Devils Rangers is probably right in the Metro, but I would want to honorable mention Penguins Flyers.
14: Okay.
15: I think that's pretty tasty.
14: Not Rangers Islanders versus the Devils?
15: Yeah, Rangers Islanders is probably better than the Devils, isn't it?
14: Maybe.
15: Yeah. I mean, there's only one game where although the Rangers fans will chant Potvin sucks no matter who's playing. But when the Islanders are there and they chant Potvin sucks, like that's still, I mean,
14: timeless.
15: I really respect that. I mean, that is going hard and never forgetting.
14: You know, by the way, and back to the Atlantic Division, Tampa and Florida
15: is really good now.
14: Is really good.
15: Yes.
14: But in terms of like the geography, it's just kind of one team. You know,
15: I'm glad you mentioned them because when I looked at the division, I thought Montreal, Boston, and I thought Tampa, Florida, and then we sort of blew past it. But that's current day. That is a fantastic rivalry.
14: Yeah, but you go down there, you play them both when you go down there. It's
15: one trip,
14: not the history of the others.
15: But those two teams have been clobbering one another for a few years now. I mean, they've both been pretty much powerhouses the whole time. Western Conference, Central Division, I got to say Blues Blackhawks. That's old Norris Division, you know, Basil McRae and Dirk Graham is the guy I wanted Graham. There. Right, captain of Chicago.
14: Avs would be Dallas. Avs, Dallas.
15: Yeah.
14: That's pretty good.
15: Yeah.
14: But I agree. I would say Chicago, St. Louis, yeah. Just like in baseball.
15: And Pacific is Calgary, Edmonton. I mean, I no disrespect to anybody else out there, but like Anaheim, LA does not hold a candle to the Battle of Alberta.
14: Right.
15: So.
14: And it's not Vancouver.
15: No.
14: And it's not, well, Utah is in the other division, so right. It's not going to be Utah.
15: Yeah. Seattle is in there.
14: Seattle, it's not
15: I,
14: it.
15: I that might be the easiest answer of the four divisions to me, is Alberta. That Edmonton, Calgary is just, that is a blood feud.
14: All right. AFC East. Dolphins, Jets. Is that sacrilegious?
15: Maybe.
14: Dolphins, Jets?
15: I don't think you can say Bills, Patriots. It's just starting.
14: No, I wouldn't.
15: Like, it's right now, it's the, you know, they're the two best teams in the division. It's either Dolphins, Jets, or Bills, Dolphins. And, I mean, the Bills, Dolphins feel like that run in the 90s, I think it outranks Jets, Dolphins. Like, okay. How many times did they battle all season for the division title and then play in the playoffs?
14: It's been decades since they've played a game where they were both good.
15: Right.
14: The Dolphins and the Jets. I like New England, Miami, too. It's good history.
15: Yep.
14: AFC Championship game once between New England and Miami. Or was it the AFC Championship to go to Super Bowl 17.
15: All right.
14: New England crushed them in the Orange Bowl. AFC North, Pitt, Baltimore.
15: Cincinnati is really good too. Like those are right. They're, like when Antonio Brown was there, like those were violent, mean games. But I think Baltimore, Pittsburgh is
14: Cleveland, Pittsburgh is good. It's really right. One-sided.
15: Yep.
14: Cleveland, Cincinnati is good.
15: Cleveland, Cincinnati. Sam Weish. Get on the microphone. Stop throwing snowball or whatever. Stop throwing. What are you from Cleveland?
14: We're in Cincinnati, not in Cleveland. I don't think they were even playing Cleveland.
15: Right. I think it was
14: playing Houston.
15: It was just cut it out. Yep.
14: You got the shot in.
15: Yep.
14: When was the last? Is that the last time an NFL coach had a microphone?
15: Right.
14: Had access to the PA system. How did he even get that?
15: I don't know.
14: How did he even get a mic that would work at Riverfront Stadium to address the crowd?
15: Right.
14: Who arranged that?
15: I'm thinking of this story Sal tells about. I don't remember what the situation was, but the official wanting his mic because he wanted to make an announcement. And Sal being like, I'm on the radio. I'm not, you can't. This
14: is not the PA.
15: This is not the stadium in-house.
14: That's a terrible job by that official.
15: Yes, it is.
14: How does he not know the difference?
15: Right.
14: Sal's not broadcasting to the fans.
15: And what public address announcer is standing on the sidelines?
14: Right. How do you not know that?
15: Right.
14: Not even in high school games are they standing right. on the sidelines.
15: Yeah, you were in the press. You were up atop the bleachers somewhere,
14: yeah.
15: right?
14: Yeah.
15: I don't know what the hell to do with the AFC South.
14: No one ever does.
15: Right?
14: Tennessee, Houston.
15: Okay, sure. Yeah, because they did leave, and now they're wearing the Houston colors, so that probably works. Chiefs, Raiders?
14: I think so.
15: But in the AFC West?
14: Chargers, Raiders is tempting, but I don't think it's better. Chiefs, yep. Raiders. It's all Chiefs, Raiders, all the boxes.
15: Right. The uniforms. Yeah, that's it, really.
14: It's the best uniform matchup in sports.
15: Yeah.
14: Chiefs, Raiders. No matter, you know, even which team is wearing which colors, it's still great. Dallas, Philadelphia.
15: Right. I mean, Dallas, Washington was really good when we were younger, but I feel like Dallas, Philly is sort of, it's taking the spot.
14: Chicago, Green Bay.
15: Yes, 100%.
14: Saints, Falcons.
15: Yeah. Yeah. Jerry Glanville coached both teams? Did he coach the Saints? No. Did he?
14: No.
15: He coached Atlanta.
14: He coached Atlanta.
15: Yeah, okay.
14: And Houston,
15: right. Okay.
14: Steve Tasker.
15: I think that has to be it. It's not any one of the other combinations, I don't think.
14: Then easily Rams Niners.
15: Yeah. Yeah. Yeah.
14: Best rivalry in each division.
15: What about the Cardinals, though?
14: No. There are certain teams where I'm not sure I know who their number one rival is, and I think Arizona would be one of them.
15: Yeah.
14: A lot of their fans might be like, I think they would probably say Dallas would be
15: from the when Cardinals' they were in the division. Rival. Yeah. That might be right.
14: You gotta get somewhere.
15: Yeah. I don't know what are you doing? Yeah, it is probably Dallas.
14: All right. Sal Capaccio got to see the stadium as some of the media took a tour. Sal even got the extra tour. And when he asked me in this conversation you're about to hear how far my house is from Canada, it's about 2,000 feet. I measured it on a map. So that's the answer to the question that here in this next conversation will go unanswered. Mike Schoep and the Bulldog, our chat with Sal after this. This is WGR.
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22: 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England and Ghana are scoreless. England with nearly 80% possession, but they have been unable to break through, looking like it's headed towards a draw here between the two nations. Earlier today, the action started with Ronaldo's redemption in Group K. Portugal routed Uzbekistan 5-0, and a major bounce-back performance for Portugal and for Cristiano Ronaldo, the 41-year-old with a 6-minute goal, and it made him the first player in tournament history to score in 6 different World Cups. He added another in the 39th minute, and it was enough to put Portugal at the top of Group K as things stand. I'm Lucas Panzeca, Westwood One Sports.
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5: Let's give Sal Capaccio a crack at it if he wants one. Sal with us on the West Shore Hotline. What were your thoughts on this situation, Sal, if you have them?
6: I am kind of glad that he won't be playing in the NFL this year for the purpose of what he did, betting on gambling the way he did. I've held this position. I just think there should be more consequences. And the fact that he was going to be allowed kind of back to play college football in some respect was annoying and frustrating. For many, many years, it's just the rule of law, right? When the rule of sports law, you gamble on your games, especially, you don't play. I mean, the integrity of the game is what matters most. The integrity of the competitiveness of the game is what matters most. And we can quibble about what Pete Rose gambled on or didn't gamble on, or this case here, or this case there. But at the heart of everything, you want to make sure that the integrity of the competitiveness of the sport is intact. And when you have people who play these sports, who officiate these sports, who coach these sports, who have demonstrated that they are basically possibly willing to compromise that integrity in some respect, then I think you lose everything you're supposed to be about, and you can't let that happen.
7: Yeah, and I don't think it's that hard. I don't know if people who love to make the point about how duplicitous it appears to be that all of these leagues are so heavily invested in gambling now and partnered, the official whatever of whatever. But if you're if you're one of the participants, I think you should know enough to know, like, I can't do that if I want to continue to be a participant. Like, it's not that hard. The line is not that cloudy at all. It's definitive. And
5: it's also common sense.
7: Right. So, right. I love all the outcry, like, oh, yeah, a show like ours discussing it, and then here comes an ad for a gamble. Yeah, well, that's, we sports fans enjoy gambling. It's enhanced the sporting landscape for, I think, a lot of people that can handle it and do it responsibly. If you're involved in the sport, don't do it. It's not hard.
6: Right. I agree. And I don't know. I think I've read today, I could be wrong, that the NFL does have as its own discretion, like if they want to hold a supplemental draft. So maybe his lawyer's saying this is a violation of the CBA. Like, I don't think it is, because they can do that. But I'm not sure, right? I mean, there's things that'll be sorted out by lawyers in due time. But I'm glad. I'm glad today that, he is not going to be playing sports this year. And hey, I'm a forgiving person. I understand. I'm empathetic, and I do think people can change, and you can find your pathways back in some respect. So I'm not going to close the book on that eventually for this young man all the way down the road.
7: Right.
6: But I don't think that now is the right time for him to be playing football.
7: Yeah, I don't think it would have looked good for the league to say, yeah, sure, come on in, after he got kicked out of college. I don't know.
6: I also don't know how I would like it if he's on my team.

0: If I'm people are like, oh, the Bills should put a flyer on him. He's a, you know, he's a young guy and grooming for Josh Allen's backup. I'm like, dude, that kid becomes the story the minute he walks in your door. Like, it's a distraction, a daily distraction, because everybody's going to be talking about it. You know what's going to happen no matter where he went, whether Jets, Browns, Bills, doesn't matter. The minute he throws an interception, you know what's going to happen. And I just don't know who would want that around their organization.
1: I'll tell you what. I was using the utmost responsibility last night trying to bet the White Sox. But it was one of those nights where, at my house, the wind was down. So DraftKings thought I was in Canada. And I could not make the bet, and then I was doing off to do something else, and when I got done, I put the White Sox game on, back and forth, they win it. Like, sure, of course, I wasn't even rooting for him at that point. Would have been a nice little hit.
2: This is one of my favorite recurring plot lines of our show, is that sometimes your house thinks you're, or your internet thinks you're in Canada.
1: Yeah. Sometimes it works, no problem. Other times it just spins and spins and spins. We're checking on your location. Please go to your settings. No, I refuse to go to my settings.
0: As the crow flies, Mike, like directly, how close are you to Canada? Like the shortest distance from your house physically to the border?
1: I mean, right across the river. So however wide the river is the answer to that.
2: Yeah, I don't know. That doesn't look like it's more than a couple hundred yards to me.
0: Okay.
2: I could be
0: because I thought I was close. You're closer than me. I'm like maybe 5 or 6 blocks and then the river. So, yeah.
2: Right.
1: Yeah, I mean, it's like right there.
2: Maybe a quarter mile.
1: Maybe a quarter mile.
2: Yeah.
1: Maybe a half mile. Something like that. All right, Sal. Well, how was the stadium tour and the whole ceremony today?
0: I mean, the stadium tour was incredible. The stadium is amazing. And, yeah, the ceremony was good. They did a really fine job. And, you know, the ribbon cutting. And, you know, you've been at these kinds of things. And they've had them here at the stadium a few times for different things along the way. You know, the groundbreaking and the last beam that went
2: topping
0: up. And now,
2: off, right, yeah.
0: Yeah, and now today. But, I mean, you know, for us in the media, for me to get a tour of that stadium. And, you know, there were a lot of Buffalo media there who are not Bills beat reporters. They're not people who cover the team on a regular basis. They're news people or some other, you know, entertainment, whatever it is. Mm-hmm. And, you know, might be on TV and, you know, anchors. But there were people who asked me, hey, you know, how does this compare? Because I have been to all but 3 NFL stadiums. And I will tell you, the answer I gave them is the answer I'm going to tell everybody right now. I'm not saying this because I'm Sal in Buffalo on the radio, because it can sound like that sometimes. It is as nice or nicer than any stadium I've been in. It is brand new. There's no doubt. Like, it reminds me in different ways of different stadiums. Like, for example, when you walk around like the suites or the, you know, the hallways or whatever, the nicer areas of SoFi, you know, it's pretty new.
2: Mm-hmm.
0: Like, this is just, it's just like that. The difference is, SoFi is a venue. It's an entertainment venue. It is not actually built to be a football stadium. That is part of what they do. They're actually going to have swimming in the Olympics at SoFi. They're putting pools there, right? Like, this, though, is a football stadium. So you get all that, and then you walk in and say, oh, yeah, this is for football. The first time today that today was the first time that I've been there. I've been inside there maybe like 4 times. Today was the first one where I actually felt, when I was on the field, there was a football game coming up. It felt like a pregame getting to the stadium early with the music and maybe a handful of people there doing some different things, getting ready. And you get a little bit of, you know, those juices flowing, like, oh, there's something happening here today. Like, today was the first time I felt that.
2: Yeah. For me, not being able to get out there today was a day where there's times when there's news conferences happening or just any news at all, like a Wednesday injury report, where I question how smart it is to follow the number of people that are on the beat that I do.
0: Right,
2: because
0: yes.
2: It's very repetitive. You know, it's just like one after the other, like here's, you know, maybe slightly different wording, but like the same message. Today was a day that I was extremely pleased that I've maintained following all of those people, because everyone was posting different pictures and different videos. And I feel like, if I'd been there, I might not have seen as much of the stadium as I saw following, you know, a half a dozen or more of folks like yourself who covered the team. And I mean, it's still, not having set foot in there, it's hard to be blown away, but I'm pretty much blown away by what I've seen so far, Sal. There's lots of really cool touches, I think.
0: Yes.
2: One of which, Kathleen Fitzgerald, who's one of these reporters I'm referring to.
1: Catherine Fitzgerald.
2: Catherine, thank you. God, sorry. she posted some pictures of art displays. Yep. And I think said eventually there's going to be like a little QR code so you can on your phone find out who and maybe even, you know, patronize this artist in some other way if you really like their work. And I just think, and I happen to know a couple of people who've been commissioned to do that work. I'm just so pleased that that's a piece of this to me. Like, I would have never thought a football stadium going up would feature that. And I mean, I know that's not top of mind for everyone, but I just think it's a really nice touch that they were thoughtful enough to include.
0: I'm glad you mentioned Catherine's tweet about that. By the way, she's at KFitz134 if people want to see the pictures, because
2: thank you.
0: I did not take a picture of all the different art. I took a picture that was really cool. There was actually a completely made of Legos stadium and fans, and it was really cool. I'm like, oh, that's awesome. So I took a picture, and then all the artwork, and I'm like, man, I didn't really take a picture a lot of the artwork they were talking about and all the different things. There's a great big portrait of Ralph Wilson in there, and I even tweeted out a picture of the Lego thing that I'm talking about, and I said, hey, there's so much artwork in there. And then when Catherine did, I'm like, I'm so glad she did that, because it deserves its attention, and it's really paying homage to local artists and to Buffalo. And what I mean by that is there's a lot of stuff in there that I'm telling folks right now, if they're going to go to games, you might not learn for years and years or maybe never. You have to kind of pay attention to or read about or really care about maybe all the little details that do have to kind of do with Buffalo in some way, shape, or form. They've incorporated. There was one little tiny piece that we're looking at, like, see how that's curved? That's because it's in the style of the grain elevators. I'm not kidding, right? That's like, okay, yeah, that looks right. Like, I can see that totally right there. There's another piece it's just like the Albright Knox Art Gallery. And then you have the art that's right in there. Super cool. So, you know, when they say they made it for Buffalo to represent Buffalo, I don't think you get the full scope of that unless you really care to understand what all of that means and see it.
1: So you guys were allowed to tweet pictures of anything you saw, unlike camp?
0: Yes and no. On the media tour, yes. Okay. But we were given a separate tour of just the media who cover the team regularly, of like press box, locker room, things like that. And that was just for us.
1: Okay.
0: So that we knew, and it really was for our operation. Like, they started us here. You're going to walk in here. Here's where the players are coming in. You can get shots of arrivals here. Then you take your credential. You go to this area. Come up this elevator. Here's the press box. This is where everything's located in the press box. After the game, go down this elevator to get to the locker room. Here's the locker room. Here's the post-game press room. All that kind of stuff.
1: More with Sal after this. Mike Schoep and the Bulldog, WGR.
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1: Welcome back. Sal Capaccio on with us earlier to brief us on the stadium tour and all the fancy amenities. How, just to ask, how much of an adjustment is this for players, really? I mean, a lot of these guys have been on other teams anyway. They haven't spent their entire football lives at the old place. But I don't know. I mean, are there areas where something meaningful will be different in terms of preparation or just, I don't know, the field itself? I mean, it's grass field, for one thing. That's a change.
0: Grass field with turf sidelines, except for, and that's not uncommon in the NFL. Now, there's a few stadiums like that. I think Cleveland, Pittsburgh, some of the Northeast fields with grass. I think Kansas City might do that now, too. But except for the one little patch of grass on the sidelines, which is for the kickers and punter to warm up to get ready, right. So they can be ready to go out on the field like that. There is, I would say this, Mike, to answer your question, is I don't think it's much of an adjustment because they play at new stadiums all the time. Like every week you're in a new stadium, basically. Mm-hmm. Today, several of us commented to each other, I feel like I'm just at a road stadium, like for the first time. Like I'm visiting a road stadium that I've never been in, and I have to learn about it. Because when you get to those road stadiums, sometimes that's it. You get in there, you learn about where you're going, kind of the DNA of the place, where this is, where that is. Well, that's what it felt like a little bit today. But we are in our own stadium. I think there are a couple things, though. I think the one of the biggest changes for this team if they've been on the team, they do have a really nice locker room. Although Bulldog, I know you've never been in there. I listened the other day. I do know they do have a really nice locker room at the, you know, older Highmark Stadium, which has been renovated over the years a few times. But the new one is just spacious and spectacular and super easy to navigate and see your teammates right there. More like a hockey locker room would be designed, if that makes sense. You know what I mean? Yeah. But bigger, because there's so many guys. And then, like, the seats they're sitting in with their outlets on the wall, and to pull the seat up to put stuff in, like, that's going to be really cool. But then there is, and I don't think we saw this today. I didn't see it personally, but I know it's there. There is, like, a, and I don't want to say how long it is without knowing for sure. I might be 30 yards, 20 yards, 40 yards. There's a field, like a turf field under near the locker room, where players will be able to, like, warm up, or if they're injured in the game, they can go and they can be, like, they can rehab and run and do high knees, work out. Like, that's new. I've never seen anything like that. And they're going to have that ability to do that, like, right there inside, like, the tunnel, you might call it, or near the locker room, without, like, anybody seeing them in just being kind of a private area. All of the different amenities they need for training during a game, and all the things you can think of with, you know, working out or tubs and stuff like that, I'm sure are also a part of it right there on site. And then, you know, when they walk out, so the team will walk out of a tunnel in the corner of the end zone for the game. They'll go out there, they'll warm up, they'll go back in. When they go in at halftime for the game, it's halftime, they're going to go in under their bench, okay, right behind their bench, there's that locker room. And you guys know there's field club now, and people can have buy seats, and the field club gets you there. So they'll go in that way. When they come back out at halftime, it's very much like Dallas when you see it. They will walk past fans who have field club access, who can just go down there. And I think that's just like a waist-high glass. It's not even like a big barrier there where you could literally – these guys might be able to give you high fives, essentially.
1: I think I can guess, but I'm not sure. What are the three stadiums – you haven't seen? Vegas, San Francisco, Arizona?
0: Correct, because of COVID, yes.
1: Right. The Bills were in Vegas, and they were in Arizona. Right. They played San Francisco in Arizona anyway. Right. So they haven't been to San Francisco in a long time, the Bills.
0: That was the last time they were there was the year before I became the sideline reporter. So, you know, that's why I didn't go to Arizona that year either. And then, so that would be, what, 2013? And then you know, Vegas during COVID, they would have went there. And of course, Arizona as well. And like you said, San Francisco, I mean, all three were essentially on the list.
2: Yep.
0: And then, you know, there was a Super Bowl in Vegas, a Super Bowl in San Fran, right? I think that all that's happened since,
2: you had to
0: I think.
2: Look at it, right.
0: Yeah, yeah. It never really happened there. But they will go to Vegas this year. So I'll be in Vegas for the first time. And I think that, like, Vegas was one of these stadiums. Like, I know that people in the Bills front office and Terry Pegula and his team, I know they went to a lot of different stadiums around the league, and, like, I think Vegas was also one of them that, like, kind of stood out to be like, oh yeah, they've done a lot of cool things here that, you know, we can take little bits and pieces from.
2: And I heard Terry Pegula make mention of having been to Tottenham well, which a lot of people have connected, and I don't think the Bills have ever really hidden from that the design, it was heavily influenced. On the locker room, I did see a clip of my old friend, our old friend, Frank Cravatta, who's from the Bills end, is like probably the guy that's maybe most responsible for a lot of these little design touches, you know, along with the architects and all the, you know, the people that aren't directly employed by the Bills. But I saw Frank narrating a piece in the locker room demonstrating, first of all, you mentioned, like, the, you know, each locker is going to have, you know, the outlets, and, like, it's basically a power strip that's hidden that, like, popped up from the shelf in the locker, which is pretty cool. But the reason I'm even bringing this up is that he mentioned how the lighting is designed to, depending on what they're wearing, it will change, like, the mood in the room. The lighting in the room will complement. If they're wearing all white, there's more white light. If they're wearing red or blue, that the shades of the way the room is lit will represent what they're wearing day.
1: I want that.
0: Yeah, we saw that today. Right. And while I couldn't take a picture, obviously, like I said, I tweeted out. But yes, that was exactly it. And I remember that. So we asked, you know, staff there about it. And that was exactly what was said to us. So it was red and blue on top of the ceiling.
2: Yeah.
0: But, like, if the Bills are wearing all white that day, they can make it just look all white. And I think it's going to match exactly what you said, Bulldog, which is there. And they can do all that. And they have the ability to change that lighting. They have the ability to change the lighting down at the down inside the field club where you see that big bar. And, like, they can change all that lighting down there to represent. One of the cooler things, I've never seen this anywhere, is, and I'm very interested how this is going to, I'm sure it'll be fine, but so if you have field club access, that's, I think, sections 109, 110, 111, maybe. You can go down into the field club, which is right behind and underneath, like, the bench area there where the players walk in. But that's also where the post-game press conference is going to be for Joe Brady and Josh Allen, and fans will be able to literally see into the glass while that is happening.
1: Wow. The Bills' last game in San Francisco, Chan Gailey was their coach. Mm. They've not been there since. Kaepernick.
2: And that's still Candlestick. Is that
1: that's right? Candlestick.
0: Yeah,
1: right.
2: It's not
0: yeah.
2: the new place.
1: Alex
2: right.
1: Smith started that 45-3. Remember that game? San Francisco won 45.
0: Oh, yeah. They like ran for 300 and threw for 300 or something like that. It was really,
1: wow.
0: right? It was a really, really big number. Before I forget, there was one thing I did want to bring up because, especially, with Bulldog, with, music and concerts and, this is a place where we're all going to go. And I know that, probably appeal to you pretty well, I would say. The acoustics were incredible today. So something I learned, I didn't know, but we were in there and they're playing the music and it was, you could hear it. It wasn't super loud, but it was nice and clear. And then Frank Corvada said to me, he's like, yeah, he goes, when we really crank it up, he said, we did that. And all of our watches were going off saying like, hey, loud music, right. Exactly. So we get over to like where the charge bar is over in the end zone. And they did. Like, they turned it up. And we had I have video of this at my Twitter at Sell Sports. And I said, you could listen to this. they cranked up AC/DC Hell's Bells. And it sounded so good. I mean, like, so loud and so crystal clear. Like, when you go to these stadiums and these venues, as you guys know, like, you get that echo, right? Especially because there's that overhang now and all that. There was nothing like that. And what I learned was, and Frank told me this, so right underneath, like, the 200-level overhang there, like, near the charge bar and all that, around the stadium, I think there's like 700 like little speakers that actually are designed to time up the sound hitting you where you're sitting the way it should instead of having the echo.
1: Sports.
2: I'm suddenly thinking of like 19-year-old me pulling up to my friend's house going, get in my car, you gotta hear this new Sanyo 200-watt stereo I just got.
0: Yes.
2: Like, what, doing that with a stadium has gotta be a pretty boss move. It's gotta feel pretty good.
0: I said, how do you find people that even do these things? And he said, listen, we really sought out the best audio engineers in the world to do these kinds of things, and that's what we were after. And when it came to the video board and the sound And it shows. I'm just telling you, it doesn't do justice. Videos and pictures that I post, it's really pretty damn cool.
2: One other thing I observed from just looking at these photos and the videos that so many of you and your peers posted this morning, Sal, when they initially had put the seats in with the red and white and the blue and the sort of swirling, and the rest of the stadium wasn't, like, all the finishing touches weren't there, I wasn't sure how that was going to land on me, but seeing them now with all the finishing touches there, like logos and the colors on the walls around the field and upper, I think it really looks great. The choice they made to seemingly somewhat randomly just have the seats colored the way they are. I'm sure
0: yes.
2: It wasn't entirely random. It just kind of looks that way. I think it totally works.
0: I agree. It's kind of different and a little weird when you think about it.
2: Yep.
0: And then you see it being put together and then you're there and you're like, oh yeah, it doesn't spell out anything or anything like that.
2: Right.
0: Right? It's just there. Like, why is it like that? I don't know. I mean, yeah, you're right. Maybe some areas are certain colors for certain reasons, but a lot of it is actually quite random. And then where the, in the north end zone, where that charge bar is, I don't know about the south end zone. I wasn't there I didn't go over to that spot, but in the north end zone, like, I took a picture. I mean, some of the seats where people are going to be sitting are the most cushiony. Like, imagine, like, being in a golf cart and saying, this is the best seat I've ever sat in a golf cart, right? Like, it feels like that.
2: Right.
0: Really cool. And then real quick, I got to tell you. So I remember, this is years and years ago after the Pegulas bought the team, Kim and I had conversations about eventually what a new stadium would look like. And this is probably 2017, 2018, somewhere in there. And she said to me once, she said, she goes, I don't understand, and I would really like in the new stadium for this to be different, why if you're maybe a suite holder and you're like at the 10-yard line and one of your friends is a suite holder on the same side but in the other 10-yard line, why you got to go outside and go, you can't meet them. You can't go see them, right? They're all totally separate. And she said, in the new stadium, like to build an area where everybody could just kind of gather. And guys, like, it came to fruition. And I get emotional thinking about it because Kim told me that. And I relayed that story today to Frank. He's like, you're right. You're right. And Todd Starowitz, I told him, and he said, you're right. And it's because that was Kim's vision. And they have this large, really awesome atrium with TVs and lounge chairs, and you can have a corporate event there. You can have a fantasy football draft there. You can have a Christmas party. But it's cool because no matter where your suite is, you can get together with people to enjoy the day, the right. game, a blowout, whatever.
1: 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Chad DeDominicis among our guests in our plans for tomorrow. 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Mike Schopen, the Bulldog, WGR.
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1: Well, what a busy day today in the world of sports. Good afternoon, everybody. Zach Jones along with you here for the next hour as we wrap up Tuesday night here on WGR. And what a Tuesday it has been. I mean, where do we even begin? The Brendan Sorsby situation, no supplemental draft this year. I don't think even a player has been selected in the supplemental draft, by the way, since 2019, but we're not going to have one this year. Sorsby was the only player wanting to enter, and the NFL decided, no, we're not doing it. Their reasoning was they didn't give him enough. Sorsby and his team didn't give them enough time to decide on it, and they weren't sure if he had really learned anything from his situation. And then following this, a couple hours later, Sorsby's lawyer comes out and goes, no, we gave you more than enough time. We started this process back in April. And it's just that all seems to be kind of a messed up situation, like ultimately. Where I sit with it is that Sorsby should not be playing football this year, either in the pros or in college. Pros, it's far more of, he's not that talented. He was probably going to have to sit on the bench anyways. College, it's, you were betting on games in which your team was playing. You're not playing this year. You're done. And don't bring in the whataboutisms. Yes, there are far worse crimes that are committed, it seems like, almost weekly in most professional sports. But I think, as Sal Capaccio rightly said earlier today, and I do maintain this as well, it is about the integrity of the game. It is like the golden rule that everyone knows. You cannot gamble on your sport. They will ban you. And in a way, this decision to not have the supplemental draft and to ultimately not allow Sorsby to be in the NFL in 2026 kind of feels like a year-long suspension. Like, the league outright said, I mean, you can enter your name in the 2027 draft. You can do that. He can ultimately also play in some of these spring leagues if he wants to. He just can't play in college and he can't play in the NFL. I think where I'm at with the Sorsby stuff is, dude, give it a rest. Enough. Because for me, he has begun to look like a person that does not acknowledge that consequences are real. He looks like the rich kid that dad's going to get me out of everything. I'm just going to threaten that daddy's going to sue and I don't have to deal with consequences. And that may not actually be who he is. Again, there's also rumblings that he's been dealing with an addiction and he's getting help for it, although we're not really shown any receipts on that. You could easily argue that that's just playing PR and trying to have people feel bad for you. Because outside of those rumblings, he just looks like a kid that doesn't realize consequences. And the more
0: his team, his law team ultimately, wants to keep suing, it looks worse in the court of public opinion. Brendan Sorsby is

0: wasn't really even a known prospect. He was Texas Tech's starting quarterback, sure, but even if he came out in this year's draft, he wasn't getting drafted over Mendoza, and he probably wasn't getting drafted over Ty Simpson. He may have been a second, third, fourth round pick, especially based off the quarterback position. Now, if he ever does play in the NFL, he is going to be ridiculed constantly. His teams will never really fully trust him. And I think in many ways, it's because of the post actions after all the gambling stuff came out. People will forget those single issues. Even though it was, what, like 40 bets while he was on Indiana? 90 total? People will forget that eventually. They won't forget when you're constantly in the news. This is like the third or fourth straight week there's been an update on the Sorsby situation. It's not good. And while this is probably not the end of it, I imagine his legal team will look for some sort of action to try to get him in the league. I also, in my head, just are sitting there going, what's the point? The league has told you they don't really want you. What, so you're going to force their hand for a team to ultimately probably not pick you? You want that on your name now? And it's a hard situation because I can't even say take the year off. Look at guys like Deshaun Watson. The game passed him by. He dealt with injuries as well, but even when he first got to Cleveland, it did not start well after taking that year off. Him due to suspension. Sorsby, it almost seems like a cloaked suspension, but we'll see where the rest of that goes. But that's kind of how today started. And then we go over to the NHL. My goodness, good for the NHL on this, because I said it this morning, the no trade clauses and guys all seemingly want to go to the same teams, and there's sort of this feeling around the Olympic Team USA players that points to the word soft could kind of be used. Today has been, I think, a banner day for the NHL of, no, things are still happening. Trade after trade after trade. And most insiders are saying, this is just the start. More is coming. Really, really good for the league leading into the draft. That there's going to be plenty to talk about. Three pretty big moves today. It started with Calgary going to get Simon Nemec. They don't sign him to a deal. He is still an RFA. But to get that done, they end up sending Jersey two first-round picks that are both top 10 protected, a second in this year's draft. They also sent over a prospect. You then have Ottawa going to get William Eklund from San Jose. They also get two prospects in that as well. And then they give San Jose the ninth overall pick. So now San Jose is in the top 10 alone, picking at 2 and 9, which is incredible. And then Washington goes against Jordan Kyrou from St. Louis, the 16th overall pick, RFA forward Connor McMichael, and 2025 second-round center Milton Gastrin. These are solid deals, and they're deals, if you're a Sabres fan, that can at least make you go, okay, things are happening. Some of these guys had no trade clauses, and they're waiving them. I think Kyrou had a partial no trade clause. He waives it to go to Washington. Guys like Eklund, though, are young in his career. I think he's 22, 23 years old. He doesn't have that big extension yet. So you can play ball there. And for me, it goes more to the Sabres brass, Jarmo Kekäläinen in particular, need to do something this offseason. Whether it be the rumblings around Connor Hellebuyck or going for a big fish in the forward market like a Robert Thomas. You know, I bring up his name a lot. I'm going to, especially now after St. Louis moves Kyrou. Yeah, they do have four first-round picks. There could be a moment here where they're actually buyers instead of sellers. They just moved out Kyrou to get it done. Sabres could be the same thing with Byram. But I'm choosing to believe right now that St. Louis is open for business and that they could use those selections in what is considered a deep draft to rebuild for the future and to potentially rebuild quite quickly as well. But they've got to do something, and there are enough moves out there, and there's enough levers that the Sabres can pull that they can get it done. They have around just under $12 million in terms of cap space available, but they can free up $4 million of that if they get rid of Jordan Zucker, I think a little bit over $4 million. Jordan Greenway, a little bit over $4 million. If they can move on from Jason Zucker, of course, Ryan McLeod, they can free up $5 million there. There are avenues in which the Sabres can go that they can make space. And then, of course, you also have to play into the fact that for the next couple of years, the cap is going to be raising by quite a bit. We are now post the COVID years. Now the cap is going back to rising. The sport is, revenue share is working. Like, the money is coming in. And so a guy's making $8.5-9 million a year, that's not going to sting as much as it is now as it will in 3-4 years. And I look around the league and there's enough going on. If you want a guy like Philip Forsberg from Nashville, okay. I mentioned Winnipeg this morning as well, not even for just Connor Hellebuck, who makes a little over $8 million. I think it's 8.5 for him. But yeah, guys like Kyle Connor are making $12 million a year. Gabriel Vilardi's on a relatively cheap contract. Mark Scheifele is at 8.5. There are things you can do. There are likely guys available, or you can make them available if you offer them something that they just can't refuse. There is going to be some part of this that is overpaying for a guy, and many of us will maybe sit there after a trade and go, yeah, but have to kind of hold back because a player like a Jiří Kulík, a Noah Ostlund, a Konstantin Helenius is part of the return for the other team. But the Sabres are in a position now that they have to swing. We are seeing it in real time. Just because the Sabres won a round, won a division, does not put them into the upper echelon in NHL minds. Not yet. And it's not just desirable markets like Florida and Vegas. Minnesota is on there. There is more here. If you are a good team, players will want to go. They will make more than enough money in a place like Buffalo. But you have to be a good team. And I think key here is consistently good. That might be the biggest roadblock for the Sabres to get over right now. And that's one they can't fix this offseason. They can help the image. They can't fully fix it. You have to make the playoffs again next year and probably win at least another round next year before players at large look at the Sabres and don't think of the 15 years of garbage, but think of the 2 recent years of success. That's just natural. We live with this team 24/7. So for us, we've all experienced the growing appreciation for them and the growing love again for them as they got good. But NHL players at large, likely we're just looking at the Sabres going, oh, cool. On to the next. I want to go to Vegas, Florida, or Carolina. Minnesota has Quinn Hughes and a bunch of other U.S. Olympians. We're all sitting here, what do you mean about the Sabres? And they're going, cool, you had a good year. That happens almost every year in the NHL, that a random team will show up, do something cool, and then disappear. Columbus sweeps Tampa Bay a couple of years ago when Tampa Bay broke the points record all time in the regular season. Columbus didn't all of a sudden become a destination. They were still losing players. They might lose Zach Werenski, potentially even this offseason in a trade, but maybe in 2 years when his contract is up. It looks like Werenski and Columbus's brass are going to meet after the draft. Seattle, second or third year in the league, they go out and win a playoff series against Colorado. They're a completely nothing burger in the NHL. Almost the complete opposite of their expansion brother in Las Vegas. This happens all the time. And that was my fear going into the trade deadline. I said it on the X Point show. I wanted the Sabres to treat this like it was going to be a one-year deal. But enough things happen in the regular season and enough things happen in the playoffs that point to this probably won't be. They have very, very talented young players. And even if they do lose Alex Tuch and are not able to replace him with a top six addition, having guys like Jiří Kulík coming back, Konstantin Helenius entering the lineup, Noah Ostlund for another year, Zach Benson for another year, probably will be good enough additions for you to fight for a playoff spot. But watching Florida go and grab Brady Tkachuk, watching Ottawa not completely slink back into obscurity, but instead go out and try to make a move today, it may not mean for a playoff spot, but they're still fighting, obviously. Carolina's still, of course, very good. Toronto's probably going to be frisky. They're going to probably annoy the hell out of everybody. They're going to get Gavin McKenna, and they brought in Darren Radish. If they get a normal Austin Matthews season, they're not one of the worst teams in the sport. And while they may not be a playoff team, they'll certainly be a frustration every single time you play them. And then, of course, you do have the Tampas and the Floridas. Boston, who had 100 points last year and were a wild card team. Montreal, who is very, very young and also are looking to make moves. The Atlantic is a buzzsaw plus Carolina out in the Metropolitan. And for me, like that's, if this was the Pacific Division, I think I could wrap my head around a little bit more of run with the young guys. Let them build this themselves because they've done most of the work. That's not where the Sabres are at. The Sabres are in maybe the most competitive division in the sport. And while they won it last year, this is not guaranteed they're going to have an equally good season next year. Hell, they could have 100 points again. But like I mentioned, Boston was a wild card team with that finish. So they've got to do something. Luckily, most reports have the Sabres at least sniffing around. It could be moving Byram for a piece now. It could be keeping Byram and just saying, hell, we'll do this again like we did with Alex Tuch. And hopefully we're in a better position next year to bring more pieces in. They don't have a ton of second-round picks to work with. They don't have a ton of third-round picks. It's three first-round picks in this year, next year, and the year after. And then they've got a big prospect pool. Byram, though, is probably the most attractive trade piece. If you ask me, I'd love to not be able to move him, and I like that the deals so far today are pointing to you maybe won't have to. A Connor Hellebuyck deal may not actually be for Byram. Right? I know most people discuss that a return for a goalie is not going to be... It's never going to equal the player's talent. It just won't, no matter how important the position is. But I do look at teams like Winnipeg, not even just with Hellebuyck, and I look at Vilardi, Connor, and Scheifele on the higher end. You know, Philip Forsberg for Nashville. But I'd be lying if I said I wasn't a little worried as we get closer to the draft, which is on Friday and Saturday, but the first round is on Friday here in Buffalo. That what happens if they don't make a move? You know, what then is the feeling around the offseason? Because as I mentioned, my biggest fear is that nationally, the perception around the Sabres will be, cool, you won a division. You even won a playoff round. And the big thing that happened to you in the offseason was you let Alex Tuch walk. And I'm not saying they should sign Alex Tuch. I think he should walk for that price point that seems to be floating around with him, over $10 million, around $11 million. For 8 years, but if he goes to free agency, it'll be seven. But that will be the perception around them, is that they let a 30-plus goal scorer, a guy that was a foundational piece to them breaking the drought, and it was a big reason why they beat Boston in the first round, they let him walk. Context won't matter for many people. It will matter to us, but it will not matter for many people outside of the Sabres fandom. Instead, it will just be, yeah, Sabres are going right back to where they normally are. And then what's following them right behind that? Bo Byram wants to leave. Doesn't really matter that it's because he wants to be a number one defenseman. And simply put, that's not happening in Buffalo. It's that Bo Byram wants to leave. He wants to go somewhere else. His agent's going to walk him to free agency. That's how you stay on guys' no trade lists. No, you're not Florida or Vegas. Carolina, maybe some of these Texas teams that might come up. But it's those little moments that you kind of have to capitalize, and if you don't, it keeps you in the mud. It keeps you having to fight tooth and nail for everything. I don't think hockey's in a perfect spot. Far from it. Today has been a very good day for the sport. People are moving. Most insiders are acknowledging this is more movement than we see in June normally. And that is exciting. But the Sabres have to take advantage. Because if not, I worry that they will just kind of sink back into, you're good, but no one really ever wants to go there. And that is just the perception you live with for a good while. Winnipeg has been good for a very long time. And yet people constantly talk about that franchise being moved. Columbus, as I mentioned, they've been feisty. For a couple of years here, every now and then, they pop up. But the Goudreau thing was stunning because he did decide to go to Columbus. And it's a tragedy, both in the loss of life, but then in the hockey sense, it doesn't really even work for Columbus. Robert Thomas might be out there. Philip Forsberg, Jason Robertson for Dallas. I mean, these are more expensive guys, but there are options for the Sabres to potentially do something here. I think, though, that potentially needs to be turned into have to do something. And I say all of this, and it should also be acknowledged, they could still be a playoff team and be a very good one at that with the young talent. My thing is that the perception around them going into the season won't be as good. And I kind of don't want a team that should be competing for cups soon to feel like they have to do everything internally. That the idea of making trades just is not, quote unquote, in it for them. That's just not true. You can play ball when you're good. And sometimes you have to force the league at large to pay attention to you. Swinging a trade for Robert Thomas, which I will maintain forever, it was far enough along that insiders were reporting on it, that it was going to happen, or that the talks were very much at or near the finish line. It was close enough for that. Or getting a Connor Hellebuck. That forces the league to pay attention to you. Just flat out it does. And so while I'm not going to be the biggest cheerleader for a Connor Hellebuck move, I would love what it would probably mean for Buffalo in terms of the national perception around them. You'd probably have more guys super willing to waive their no-trade clause, because then they're going to play with Rasmus Dahlin, Tage Thompson, and Connor Hellebuck. And then whatever happens with some of the young players. Same with Robert Thomas. It quickly becomes, ooh, what are they building over there? Perception can change quick. It can also stick with you for a long time if you allow it. We will see, though. We've got plenty of time before the draft, and of course, even draft night. Things could be happening throughout the evening in Buffalo, although it is a little bit of a shame that we're not going to have the GMs on location like we did for many, many years. I think this is now the second year where everyone's at their own kind of facilities and they all in. It's like the NFL draft now. But that's never stopped the NFL draft from having a lot of action. And I imagine the NHL, especially with a draft that, with a league draft that is not really necessarily always big on, I got to make this pick at 20 because this guy's going to start for me. No, far from it. The Sabres pick at 20, you may never see that prospect, or the earliest you may see them is 2 or 3 years from now. I think teams might be more willing to make moves, especially as we're seeing today. Teams are trying to make moves, and they're doing them, and they're completing them. There's a lot of fun potentially going on here. I think the Sabres got to be a part of it. And then last thing, before we take our first time out here, World Cup. We've had two games done and over with. England-Ghana, 0-0. England seemed to really go after it in the last 10 or 15 minutes. But so many set pieces. They just didn't seem to create anything. And then over to Portugal. Good for Cristiano Ronaldo, honestly. I'm not a big fan of his. I'm a Messi guy. I think Ronaldo's a big ego and can at times be detrimental to his teams. But it is really, really fun that seemingly all of the big stars are having, if not their moment, multiple moments. Harry Kane doesn't score today, but he had a brace in the first game against Croatia. Ronaldo doesn't score in the first game. He's got two goals today, both becoming the all-time Portuguese goal scorer in the World Cup and also the first player to score in 6 World Cups in a career. That's incredible. Then you've got Mbappe and Haaland and Messi yesterday, you know, each all doing the things again. They just keep scoring. Mbappe and Messi are competing for the all-time goals list for the World Cup. Messi's 2 ahead of them, but literally a single off day by either Messi or Mbappe could give the other one a substantial advantage. For Mbappe, it could mean he literally ties Messi. For Messi, it could be that he goes on to lead it by 3 or 4 goals by the end of this, and then it's not a for sure guarantee that Mbappe gets there. It's expected that he will regardless, but you never know. It's just been so much fun. I have kind of dropped back a little bit from watching every game. It was much easier when it first started. That was what I wanted to watch. We very quickly had the NHL and the NBA wrap up their seasons. Now, of course, on the weekends doing other things, so I'm only able to catch so many games in a day. But I've just enjoyed it so much. It still rattles me though how long it's going to be. You know, the final will be played on the same Sunday as the Open Championship is wrapping up. We just finished the U.S. Open. So golf is going to have to compete with the World Cup the entire way. I find that absolutely incredible that that is what's going on. But I've really enjoyed it. I love the scenes here in the States. I think it's really helped, too, that the U.S. has been very good in the World Cup. I think it has made people want to pay attention more because the U.S. has a team that is fun, that is interesting. It's easy to root for. There's a lot of – I hate kind of putting it like this, but there's a lot of flavors. You know, you have guys that were born and bred in Hershey, Pennsylvania, like Christian Pulisic. You have other guys that are here, like Florian Balogun is here almost entirely out of luck because his mother at the time of his birth was too far along in her pregnancy that the airline would not allow her on the plane. And she had to
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1: So the grandparents, and so they feel that affinity to that heritage. I know for my case, my family has a lot of Italian heritage. So if Italy was here, I'd be rooting for USA, but like I'd really be rooting for Italy as well. Like I'd have two teams going for this. It's also why talking with Brian Shred, who's covering the World Cup for Fox Sports a couple weeks ago, he mentioned it's why it sucks that like teams like Ireland aren't here. There's so many people in the U.S. that identify strongly with their Irish heritage. Scottish is the same thing. It's just been in a world right now that has a lot of ugliness. It's been one of the bright spots, and it's not perfect. There's been other stuff with guys' visas being denied. There was a referee from Somalia that was not allowed entry in the United States. It's not perfect. It's not going to be. As I mentioned, the world's kind of in an ugly place. But for the most part, it has been really, really nice to see the fans having a good time, and there hasn't been any insane incidents. Instead, it's really been a lot of positivity, and the games themselves have been great, and it's led by seemingly every star on the World Cup stage having their moment, if not multiple moments, and we're only at match day two. We're not even into the knockout stage. We're not even into group stage deciding matches like we will be later on this week. So probably there's even more special moments to come as we go on here. We'll take a quick time out when we come back. Pete Guelli, he joined Jeremy and Joe earlier today. Did not really get to mention it, but it was ribbon cutting day at Highmark Stadium. A lot of media was able to see what is ultimately the finished product for the new Highmark Stadium. Pete Guelli joined Jeremy and Joe earlier this morning, giving some details out on what is to come with the stadium, the process to get there and such. And so we'll listen to that conversation when we come back. You're listening to the Nightcap on WGR.
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9: This is The Nightcap with Zach Jones.
10: Pete, good morning. Jeremy and Joe, thanks for taking a few minutes today. Big day down there.
11: Yeah, morning, guys. Yep, big day here with the ribbon cutting. And, you know, just in case we have enough going on, we're hosting the NHL draft at the end of the week.
10: And I learned today that you guys already did the mega flush inside the stadium to make sure that all the toilets work. So, like, you're up. Because we were joking earlier, Pete, we know the outside. We can only see the outside. And I've always, in the last couple of weeks, wondered how ready the inside really is. And plumbing, at least we can say that's like ready to rock.
11: No, it's ready, guys. When you walk in there today, when everyone goes in, I think they're going to be absolutely blown away. The finishes are primarily done. The furniture is in place. A lot of the details that you would expect when you're formally opening the stadium are ready to go. So it's, you know, even though it's just the ribbon cutting and we have a ways to go before we have an actual event in there, the stadium is well along, and I think people are going to feel like it's done when they walk in.
10: Did it feel like the inside kind of came together quickly once the outside was finished? Like, was it just, a very speedy process at that point?
11: Yeah, it was a little strange, you know, because, you see it from the outside and it looks phenomenal. And when you walk in, there were a lot of details that still needed to be done, and even just things like cleaning and moving some pieces around and, you know, there was a tremendous amount of work going on. That really came together quickly. I would say over the last 3 weeks, it's amazing the progress that's been made. And now when you walk through there, and it's starting to feel more and more like a finished product.
10: Pete Golod joining us on the Wester Hotline ahead of today's ribbon cutting. So, Pete, take us through what will happen today as you guys are down there and, again, celebrating the substantial opening of the stadium, because you guys did get keys a couple of weeks ago.
11: Yeah, and this is the first kind of public unveiling, and obviously we had this marked on the calendar for a while, and you guys heard it. There's always a lot of dialogue on whether the stadium was going to be done on time, and you just can't address all those stories. We felt very confident we would be right where we are right now. So big ribbon cutting at 10 o'clock. Terry's going to kick it off. We're going to have the governor here, the county executive, special guest to kind of close it for us. It's going to tie the old stadium back to the new. So it's going to be a real special occasion. I mean, excited to kind of unveil things for the first time. As soon as that's over, you know, everyone's going to be allowed in. We're going to have the media in there, and people are going to get their first look at what the stadium is really about.
12: Yeah. And in terms of envisioning, Pete, like when you're walking around now in the stadium, like what's your feeling when you look around at the stadium? Are you envisioning what it will look like on game day?
11: Yeah, I mean, it's hard to articulate. It's so different from the old building. There's nothing in the old building that resembles anything in the new building. And it starts from the minute you pull into the parking lot and you walk across Family Circle and then entering through the gates. And then when you walk into the stadium, you quickly realize that you can see the field from almost any place you were standing in that building. And then you've got these amazingly well-appointed clubs, and there's not a bad seat in the place. And you walk up to the upper level and you see there's a sky view deck overlooking Buffalo, and you can see the harbor and downtown. I mean, every single step you take in that building is a little bit of an adventure. There's so many discoverable aspects. I think people are going to be walking around literally that first season uncovering things that they weren't expecting.
12: How do you feel about how, like, the timeline for getting fans in there has ended up working out here? I know that we had talked to you in the past about, like, maybe you guys can consider test events or things before football season, but the blue and red, the preseason games, like, there seems to be a pretty high demand, you know, the events, of course, but also, I don't know, like, people's first chance to kind of just get in and walk around and experience it.
11: Yeah, we're in the process of addressing that. I think you guys know how we feel and how ownership feels. We'd love to get as many people through that building as possible. Everybody should get a chance to experience it. So, you know, even though the first big event is the 8th, we're going to have a number of smaller events for some PSL holders and suite holders, et cetera. Then we'll roll into the 8th. And we've got, fortunately, we have those two preseason games at home, which are going to be helpful. We are talking about some other opportunities of a more public nature to get people in there, too. We don't want anyone to miss out. You know, obviously, we know not everyone can get into that building from day one, but if we can create some additional opportunities before the season even starts, we're going to do it.
10: So the 8th is that Battle of Blue and Red?
11: Yeah, the 8th will be Blue and Red. We're doing it on a Saturday because we know it's a little bit better for people. We're doing it at night so we can really see how the stadium operates. And, you know, we had a lot of conversations with Brandon and Joe. They want to get on the grass there as much as possible.
10: Yeah.
11: So if we can find a way to combine the team being on the grass with a public aspect and people can actually get in the building, we think that would be the perfect match.
10: How much more, Pete, how much more, I guess, attention will there? Is there a whole other department of your organization that will have to be on the grass at all time paying attention? Like if it's rained on, if people can walk on it, because, you know, you're trying to keep grass alive pretty much for the entire year. And I'd imagine concerts, anything that could be a problem. Now there's a whole department that has to watch that, monitor that.
11: Yeah, we've got a pretty robust staff that worked here at the old stadium because they had to maintain the old stadium and all the practice fields too. So they're pretty familiar with it. Obviously, that's a new high-tech grass field, heated, sub-air, and they've spent the last 2 years getting familiar with it, but there will be a group just dedicated to that. And when you walk in there, I don't know if you guys have been on that right now, that it's perfection. Like that field looks absolutely perfect, and I know the players are going to love playing on it. It's going to be a great place, you know, hold games here, and because of the way that field is set up, it's going to be, should be in great shape on a year-round basis. But yeah, we'll have people focused on making sure it stays that way.
12: When will the coaches and players, by the way, start moving in? Like that can't be too, not that they're moving everything over, but locker rooms, yeah, and whatnot, like the things that they're dealing with, like is that all about done, or is that all pretty much done at this point too?
11: Not done. A lot of that's underway, though. As soon as we got that TCO, we were able to start moving some things in there. So from equipment perspective, I think we're getting closer to seeing how it's set up. But that's one of the really, to me, the remarkable pieces of that stadium. It's so advanced from a player perspective. Everything that they could possibly want over there, everything that's in our training facility is now in that stadium. The locker room's amazing. Everything back of house from an equipment perspective is great. The training areas are unbelievable. And then even having, you know, an indoor practice field, so if there's inclement weather and they want to get out there and throw the ball around undercover, they're able to do that. It's, I think when people see that, they're going to really be blown away because you could not replicate anything like that in the old stadium. And now when these guys walk in there, they have a best-in-class facility that you could put on par with any stadium in the world.
10: Any update on the results of the wind confusion tests?
11: Yeah, it's been, that's a great way to put it. That's the way we looked at it, wind confusion. So, you know, fortunately or unfortunately, we had some pretty windy days, you know, this summer so far, and even in the last week. I was actually in that building when we were having those 40, 50-mile-an-hour gusts, and yep, you could barely feel it on the field.
10: Yeah.
11: Some of it's directional and where it's coming from, but we actually have equipment in both buildings right now so that we can test. And it's typically 50% less in this building compared to the old building, and sometimes a lot less than that.
12: Pete, before we let you go, the World Cup obviously going on right now, and we had talked to Josie Altidore on the air before about limited partner with the Bills about potential soccer in the stadium at some point in the future. Is that something with the grass field that you envision being possible in the new stadium in the future?
11: Yeah, I mean, we really wanted to prepare for any events. I think you guys have heard us say it before. The vision from ownership is that this is a destination and not just for football games. So soccer probably would lean more towards friendlies, but we could definitely host soccer events in this building. You know, we're having conversations about the stadium series. We're talking to colleges about potential football games in the building. I mean, anything you could imagine that could potentially be held in a stadium, we're taking a look at, because we would love to have it active as long as we possibly can. So, yeah, I mean, the short answer would be yes. It might be a little bit different than, you know, would traditionally be constructed for soccer, but we want to host as many events in that building as we possibly can.
10: And maybe still targeting the NFL draft, but you do have the NHL draft first up this week in a couple of days. So what is, I guess, what does that entail for you guys right now? Because it's 3 days away. The league, you know, they've kind of changed what the draft is, but I know fans are able to get tickets. What kind of event are you expecting on Friday?
11: Yeah, you know, it's pretty interesting. As soon as the league went to that decentralized model, we started to think about whether that was something that we could host. You know, we host a number of NHL events as it is. The league's really familiar with the market and with the building, and started having some dialogue around the NHL draft, and, you know, it came together really quickly, and we're really proud to be hosting that. I think people are sleeping on it a little bit because it's not like the NFL draft where you have hundreds of thousands of people descending on a market, but from a reputational perspective, you know, Buffalo is going to be at center stage. You know, this is an international broadcast. I think it's in over 220 countries and territories. And you're going to have that stadium or that arena high production because the NHL is going to come there and really build it out to their specs and be able to showcase the waterfront at the same time, have all these prospects here, have all these teams here, have all the agents here. It's a really big event from a visibility standpoint. And I think it's probably as good as anything we've ever done downtown. So really excited about it. A lot of work has gone into it from our staff. The NHL has been taking the lead on it. We're going to have a lot of surprises at that. I think people are going to really enjoy whether they come down, which the first night is basically sold out, but whether they watch it on TV, I think people are going to be really proud that we're hosting an event like this in Buffalo.
10: President Business Operations Pete Quelly of the Buffalo Bills. On the Sabres quickly, and then I have one more Bills thing before we let you go. On the Sabres, has the fever caught up with demand? I mean, I've heard some anecdotal stuff about how many tickets might have been sold, might be available, but how healthy is the franchise from a season ticket base right now?
11: You were in a great spot. And honestly, just a testament to the fans, guys, like the way they responded to that run last year, unprecedented. I've been doing this a long time. I've never seen that kind of response. People come back as quickly as our fans came back. It's truly a hockey town. We have over 13,000 full season equivalents right now. We've tried to kind of cut off season ticket sales, and we're selling some partials, just trying to build up, you know, that base and network of future customers, if you will. So we could not really be in a better spot. We're going to get off to a great start next year. That building's going to be rocking, and, you know, hopefully it's only going to move forward from there. But really, really happy with how things have turned out, you know, over the last couple of years to be where we're at.
10: And last year, we spent a lot of time asking you all about upcoming jerseys, the rivalry uniforms. I don't know if there's any formal announcement. Is there another set coming next year? Are there going to be more jerseys in the future of the Buffalo Bills?
11: You know, there's actually some uniform news for both teams coming out. Nothing I can disclose right now, but we've got something in the mix. You know, they've kind of really been led by the National Hockey League for the Sabres, and there's some things we're working on with the Bills as well, and we haven't put our uniform schedule out as of yet. But, yeah, there's a couple things that are going to be happening this year for both teams, and, you know, hopefully people will be really excited about.
10: All right, very good. Pete Quelly, president.
11: I know you guys are the uniform guys.
12: We like the laundry.
10: We've got a full ranking of all the World Cup uniforms. If you want that from us, who's good, who's bad, we got them all. Yeah.
11: So. I mean, we could use it for context in the future for any other designs.
10: Sure.
11: And one thing I've learned about going through this whole stadium process is this, you know, design is so subjective. And our guys, Frank Gravatta, John Polka, those guys did an amazing job. Like every single aspect of this building was really well thought through. So if anyone comes up and ever says, hey, why did you do this? Why did that? There's context behind that. And I think it's a proud moment for Terry and his family to see this vision come to life, for the team to be playing on that field, for Buffalo to secure the Bills for 30 years, and most importantly for the fans. You know, they deserve a building like this. You know, I think we have the best fans in the country, and now they're going to be walking to a facility that they can really be proud of.
10: Pete Quelly, president of business operations for the Buffalo Bills and Sabres. Pete, thanks for the time this morning, and enjoy today.
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7: Just a couple more minutes before we wrap up tonight. I do want to give my quick thoughts on the NHL expansion rumblings that are going on. Not even rumblings. I mean, just full on, the NHL is exploring the possibility of expanding in either Houston or Austin. I don't know much about Houston, going to be completely frank. They have a lot of sports teams. Even their college basketball team is pretty big. What I will say, though, is in terms of Austin, I have always felt weird with those college towns getting pro teams. The Columbus Blue Jackets have sort of never hit. That's an Ohio State town. I wonder if it'd be the same thing with Austin. Having been in that city on game day, it's all orange. It's all Hook'em. It's the Longhorns. And during the same period of time, it would be hockey season. And look, if a team is good right away, you're going to get your fans. But Seattle was a market that was clamoring for a hockey team, and they got one, and they've been pretty mediocre. If Austin has a pretty mediocre hockey team, I don't really know how much fanfare there really is for a team there. Especially when, for its entire modern history, it's been college football. It's a college town. It's booming. It's bustling. It's a lot bigger than it was 20 years ago. It's a lot more modern than it was 20 years ago. But I have a hard time thinking either city really works. But this is also hockey. Like, I'm always going to push for, you know, Hartford or Quebec coming back. Even though I wasn't around for those teams, they fit hockey more. I'm never going to push for Atlanta again. I'm never going to push for Arizona again. And I'm going to have my reservations over Austin or Houston. But Vegas, I was really wrong on. Vegas has worked spectacularly to the point where I think it's going to be almost impossible to talk about the NHL in 15, 20 years without immediately thinking of the Vegas Golden Knights. They are so foundational to the current runnings of the league. Some hate it. I don't love it. But they are foundational to the league going forward. They've already won a cup. They've made two other cup finals. But if you have a team that's more like Seattle than Vegas in Texas, I just wonder how that's going to go. And, you know, with Austin, you have to compete with the Longhorns at the same time. And with college football not really having an off season, even during a potential playoff push, people will care more about a five-star recruit signing on the Pat McAfee show for the Longhorns over, you know, a potential, you know, game one. It could be wrong. Could be very wrong. But I don't love the college markets getting these pro teams. It did not work for Columbus, and that's even a northern market, and that has not worked to this point at all. And then for Houston, I almost just wonder there if there's just too many mouths to feed. You have the Texans, you have the Astros, you have the Rockets. The Houston Cougars with basketball are always a mainstay fixture. Now you all of a sudden add in an NHL team. That might be too much. Houston's a big city, don't get me wrong, but it's also Texas and it's hockey. I think very quickly that can get very muddy, very, very, very fast, and they just become the forgotten, ugly stepchild of the sports scene in Houston. But if they're a winner right away, maybe not. Hearing Will Kunkel, who covers the Texans and really all Houston sports down in Houston, he's mentioned that the city kind of flocks to the winners at the time. You know, football, of course, is always going to be big, but it becomes an Astros town when the Astros are good. It becomes a Rockets town when the Rockets are good. So maybe it'd be the same thing with the Houston hockey team. It'd be, well, that works. And to be fair, Dallas has really, really worked with hockey, but that's also been a consistently very, very good team. I think it's allowed the fan base to build, much like Vegas, where it's hard to think of the NHL without them. They've been good for so long. They've been competitive for so, so long. They're part of the fabric of the league, where Seattle, early days, they have not been. But We will see ultimately if that even comes to fruition. It may not. It's going to take, I guess, around 6 months for the league and the partners with that to decide if they're going to move forward with it or not. That's going to do it for me tonight. I'll be back on tomorrow 10 to 12. We'll see if we get any more trade rumblings or even just straight up trades in the NHL. So that should be a lot of fun. Hope you can join me then. But until then, have a great night, everyone. This is WGR.
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4: Dreams are going to become reality for a number of players tonight with the NBA draft taking place. We are just moments away as the clock strikes 8 p.m. Eastern right now. Draft coming your way. And over the next hour, Brad Evans, Kay Constable here, the two of us are going to just react live to what's going on, who goes where, and how those players kind of fit within the team's needs and where they are right now. Within the organization. So, Brad, the number one overall pick that's been debated throughout the weeks, months leading up to this, it's AJ DeBonza, it's Darren Peterson, but it's not a question anymore, at least not according to our show sponsor, BetMGM, because right now, things are off the board because the draft is starting. But about 3 minutes ago during the commercial break, it was AJ DeBonza minus 250,000 to go number one overall. I can't say either of us are all that surprised because the odds have just been dropping over the last 24 hours.
5: Yeah, we don't usually use the L word, the G word on the show. Phrases like free money, easy money, none of that stuff. But yeah, it applies to AJ DeBonza. It's a foregone conclusion. He's going to wind up in the nation's capital playing for the Washington Wizards. And that's the right choice. I mean, there was some debate. I think people were just kind of stirring the pot of controversy behind the scenes, trying to get some clickbait content out there. Oh, maybe the Wiz are going to debate Darren Peterson at number one overall. No. That was never entered, I think, into the cerebral cortex of anybody in that front office. It was always AJ DeBonza. It should be AJ DeBonza. And he meshes perfectly with what they have on this roster. Now, they just signed earlier in the week Trae Young to an extension. A lot of people split over their beliefs of what the player that Trae Young really is. A guy that has incredible range, a guy that is a dish man. But DeBonza can play positionless basketball. He's not going to play like a big, you know, he's never going to be a five in the NBA, but he does have some power forward skills. He does have some small forward skills. He's a guy that can be a shooting guard. He's a guy that can play with a rock in his hands and be a supreme distributor, be a shot creator and be a shot finisher, whether it's at the rim or from outside. I watched a lot of BYU games last year. And he was often a one-man wrecking crew. Richie Saunders, when he went down with an injury, his teammate at BYU had a responsibility on the plate of AJ DeBonza, and he rose to the occasion. There are no weaknesses to a game with him. He has got the skill set across the board. Excellent defender as well. This is the pick, and nobody's going to regret it in this Wizards organization, whether you're a casual fan, a staunch fan, or somebody that is in this front office. AJ DeBonza is here to stay. And again, 10 years down the road, there have hopefully been a ton of number one overall draft busts. He will not be one of them unless he is felled by a major injury. He will be a multi-time all-star. Mark my words, AJ DeBonza is a surefire stud.
4: And Adam Silver has stepped up to the podium in the Barclays Center. So we are officially underway. I'm with you, Brad. I think DeBonza, I mean, odds aside, yeah, he's the number one overall. I also love the fact that at BYU, he was coached by Kevin Young, who was a former NBA assistant. He was an assistant under Monty Williams with the Phoenix